0: Not indeed. That's a good one. That's a good one too. I mean, see, look, at least they get it. I mean, that I just think that on Tinder they'd be like, "How dare you, sir? I cannot believe you. I can't believe how you actually want the sexual intercourse on Tinder. Tinder, the most pious of all sites." All right. Act like you're on fucking Christian Singles or some shit. All right, number 11. First person, hey. Second person, hey. Just so you know, I'm not gay or anything. Next person, this is Grindr, my guy. First person. I guess people who are lactose intolerant can't walk down the fucking dairy aisle. I'm just looking. Okay, wait a minute, wait a minute, wait a minute, wait a minute, wait a minute. Oh, okay. I got you. So you say you're not gay, so this is Grindr, my guy. So I guess people who are lactose intolerant can't walk down the fucking aisle. So, God. Well, you're a little gay if you want to walk down the aisle. I mean, you're a little, if you want to walk down the dairy aisle because of a reason, you're worried about the lactose intolerance. That means you want milk. Anyway, so he wants some man milk. That's what he wants. But he just doesn't know it yet. Gag. This is number 12. You're cute. Tell me about yourself. His answer, top. More than that, how about describe yourself in three words? I'm a top. Hey, he did it. I mean, that's a good answer. I like that one. That's why I have to take pictures of these to send them to people, because these are very good answers. I mean, like, I want to remember these. I keep these near and dear to my heart. Yeah, I mean, okay, number 13. One feedback, less or no piercings will make you appear as more elegant and more natural. Piercings are a bit passe, out-fashioned, and a faux pas, actually, nowadays. However, I like you anyway. And then he continues, the same guy, nobody else wrote him, but the same guy writes, continuing on that, and the one in the belly button just makes you look hyper femme and odd. Just saying. Hey. He got some kind. He, well, he does. He knows what he likes. He knows what he likes. It ain't you. All right. Number 14. Hey, the other guy. Good Friday morning. The first guy. Jesus, that's a lot. Second one. Good question mark. First guy. Tops don't use. Probably not even a top. Don't use again. Bottoms only want brooding guys, not happy or excited. Learn how this works. So, yeah. So he wanted a brooding guy as his top. He didn't want some happy, joyful top. So there you go. I learned something new. I learned something new. I didn't know that. So I'm gonna have to seek out brooding guys, I guess. All right, number 15. How's it going? The next guy. It's going okay. Just watching the Chiefs game. You, the next guy. Something blanked out. We're on Grider, and I follow you on Twitter. You can drop the hetero act. Yeah, he's like, dude. I mean, I know you're whacking off the guys on here. Number 16. Hey there, I'm just asking around. Do you happen to know anyone looking for a job in general construction? I need to hire skilled and semi-skilled crewmen. The next guy. I don't know anyone. Sorry, man. Can I ask you why you're looking to hire people from Grindr, laughing aloud? And the next guy. Yes, gay bi typically gay slash bi typically have more attention to detail and typically less drama in their lives, amazingly, than straight construction workers. Okay. All right. Well, so he wants some straight. He don't want straight construction workers. He wants somebody that Gay slash bi. Oh, that's just weird shit, man. Some weird assholes on there. Number 17, first person, hi. Second person, kinda, and you. Third, second person, next person, kinda what? Ha ha. And the next person, were you asking if I was high? That's kind of, no, I was saying hello, laughing out loud. And then the next person, hi is a kite, baby. Oh man, that's really funny. These guys, I mean, they really know how to be funny. Yeah. Man, I just think that there's a lot of people that actually know how to have like a good time about like just trying to pick up people, and I think those guys actually really have it's a decent person. Even the guy that had the face pic, the one that he basically said, "Hey, look, I'm using my the picture they took when he went and got booked in." But even that guy, I was thinking to myself, he's got a good sense of humor. He could just basically be used for something like that. I mean, but yeah, it is what it is. Everybody's a little different. But it, I think that at the end of the day, you got to really go out there and then find a good person, a person that you like, you think that is a good guy, and somebody you can be with. But a lot of times with these things here, I think that there are people out there that really, really think that, hey, if you're not serious about something, then get the hell out. But I think the people that are not serious about things, at least you probably could have a better relationship with them. I mean, I do really believe that. I think that, if a guy really wants to have a good relationship with somebody, it should be based on, hey, look, we're just gonna have some fun or whatever the fuck. I mean, like this guy said he wants to get high or whatever the hell, that's the thing. But if you're just looking for getting laid, I mean, yeah, there's probably people like that. But if I would say, again, like my Tinder example, you're not really gonna get somebody that's like, well, I want like a really loving long-term relationship. I mean, I guess you could find that now, but when it started, it wasn't like that. But I just think that you gotta really, really determine what you want to do. If you want to just basically have a bang, well, then have a bang. But if you're actually, trying to look for a real relationship, don't look for somebody that's saying, I want to get married and all this crap. You just look for the person that's kind of funny. Don't know. I seem like that they're more into it. So I don't know. It is what it is. Different people are different. Anyway, so our next one, number 18. First one, hey, sexy. Second guy, hi. First guy, you're sexy. Second guy, what about my sexy? First guy, it left, went home ever since you decided to be a little bitch. I know the difference between your and you are. This is fucking Grindr, not Spelling Bee Central. Oh man, I guess that the guy had a conversation before it with this dude. I think that says okay. He so like basically he says you're, but there's no you're in it. All right, so he basically had something going on before this. Difference between your and your. This is fucking Grindr, not Spelling Bee Central. Okay, yeah, I guess like I always hate when people try to correct you on these things too. Like if you accidentally spell something and they want to correct your ass, it's like, come on, dude, really? Number 19. How much does a polar bear weigh? The first guy. Second guy. Enough to break the ice. Second guy. And the first guy again. He said, "You'd think that, but no. Polar bears live on ice. That'd be pretty fucking dumb if they fell through it all the time." That's true. That's a good answer. It's a good answer. All right, next one. Let's see. Number 20. Hey, do you want sex? XXX. Well, wait, excuse me. First off, hey, do you want to send XXX? And I asked the guy, sure, XXX. The first guy, thanks, man. That's just what I needed. And he felt like he'd blown his load, like a little like water image. Hey, that's all he needed, man. It was like, that's it. You know, sometimes people need something more, some people need something less. You know, it's whatever floats your boat, you know. I mean, like me, I would like a little more. And I know other people would like less. So that's the way it is. That's just the way it is, you know. I mean, he's a good man. He got what he needed and he was done. Anyway. Biff used to kind of do these things, but he wouldn't do it on Grindr, but he would ask people weird questions and stuff. I wish he was here to say this. All right. Number 21, cut. Question mark, question mark, question mark. And the next guy says, in Jewish. And he changed it to, I'm Jewish. I guess he respected himself. And the next guy says, let me see. And he sends him a picture of like a menorah lighting. So I guess the guy was thinking, he's a cut, you know, he was his penis. You know, it was a cut. You know, it's like looking hard, like cut, you know. Immediate. Okay, so number 22. First guy says, hey there. Then he says, hey. Then the next day it says, hey there. And then the other guy finally responds, his face pic. And it says, photo viewed. He said, let me. And the first guy says, let me know what you think. It shows, it didn't show the photo, but it said, let me know what you think. And the next guy says, I think I'm good. What an asshole, man. Immediately, but I guess he didn't like the guy's picture. Number 23. First guy says, as long as the Pokemon plushes stay on the bed too. It shows some Pokemon plushes. I'm not joking about that one. That's where the guy continues up. And the next guy shows his, and he shows his Pokemon plushes on the bed. He says, I don't joke about that either. So there you go. As long as they stay on the bed, they're cool, man. It's all right. Wow. All right. Well, that's something. That's you know, some weird Grindr stories. A lot of different things that come up. You know, that I think that that I do like that. You know, I don't think that really like a lot of heteros have that kind of like back and forth banter. I mean, they really don't. And I'm not saying every gay guy is like a fucking laugh riot, but I'm just saying that it is pretty nice to actually see somebody that can actually have fun with this stuff rather than basically just say, oh my God, you're such an asshole. You know, why did you ask for sex on the sex site? It's like, well, what do you think? You know, but that's Grindr for you. All right, moving on. These are people. This is 17 stories about people who had sex with people that were much older than them, and supposedly much, much older than them. And I'm waiting for this thing to load back up, but. You know, but we're gonna see it in a second. All right, here we go. Our first story comes to us from Savory Legend 2163. Says, number one, I am in an 11-year relationship with a woman who was 17 years older than me, and it is without a doubt the best thing I've ever happened to me. The respect and the understanding I received in that relationship made the whole person I am today. And then it goes on. He says, I am, however, horrified by living in a world today where everyone feels entitled to an opinion about what other adults do with each other. And you would not believe the things my girlfriend had to listen to because of my age. The relationship was my idea, and it took a while to make it succeed because she was afraid of being labeled a cougar or someone or some other nonsense. So we missed out on several months of happiness together because of our over-opinionated friends. My thing goes back down to this. All right, look. If you're happy with it, that's fucking great. It's, you know, you have to basically be that person that you want to be. If you want to be in that relationship, that's great. I remember there was another person that actually said that they had dated somebody who was older than them. And they just didn't like the relationship. The guy was very clingy. There was a bunch of bullshit that happened. And then she blamed it on, like, man, I wish I'd never dated somebody older. Wait, no, it was a guy. He said, I wish I'd never dated somebody older because they did waste through my years and they wasted, all of my youth and this and that and the other. I'm like, dude, you chose it just as much as they chose it. And if it wasn't them, you'd probably be banging some other younger chicks or something like that. Yes. And now you regret it because you didn't have a chance to bang all those other younger chicks in their 20s and stuff because you were out banging this other chick that was older than you. But in the end, if you were in a relationship with one woman that was in her 20s and then it ended, you would be in the same kind of boat. The only difference is that one woman would have been younger. And I don't know. I just think that a lot of people out there really have a lot of major issues about what other people think, and none of those issues matter. But that's just me. That's me. And like this guy here in this situation getting screwed over because other people have ideas on what they should or shouldn't do. It's just bullshit. It's bullshit. Just as much as, like, somebody, if you're gay or you're lesbian or whatever you are, bi, whatever the hell you are, if everybody in the relationship that you're with is fine with it, then that's cool. That's your thing. You know, I'm not going to tell you who you can and can't bang. I mean, you know, if you love that person, you love that person. Or you don't love them, you just want to use it for sex, that's good. That's your thing. But the same thing goes here. I don't understand why, like, it almost is that. It is almost that. Like, we were just talking about the Grindr stuff, but I kind of really think that there is a possibility or there is a prevalence amongst people to actually say, hey, look, if you're gay, I can not say anything about that because you're gay and that's your right. Your right to be gay. And I can't talk about you being in a gay relationship, this, that, or the other, even if I don't like it or I don't like about you being lesbian, I don't like it. I just got to keep that under my hat. But when it comes to something like this, like some guy dating some older woman or some older woman dating some younger guy or whatever the hell, people think that it's their right to actually speak about it. And I'm like, why do you go out there and you put the ideas and concerns you have under your hat for lesbian, gay, bisexual, transgender, whatever the hell, like whatever kind of relationship somebody has, and transgender doesn't mean they're having a type of relationship that involves anything that's not, you know, it could be a cis relationship, whatever the hell. I'm just trying to say, why is it in those relationships, if you have a qualm about it, you keep it under your hat, but yet in these relationships where somebody's older or younger, and that can be for lesbian, gays, or whatever, it doesn't matter. Older and younger is always one of those things where people feel like they have the right to talk about it. Why is that? They need to add that to the LGBTQ plus, you know, all this other stuff. They need to make old young, like OY. Yeah, the OY section. When old people go out with young people and how assholes, you know, treat them like shit. And in that case, it doesn't really matter what your sexual orientation is because you're going to get treated like shit anyway. People always got an asshole opinion, which proves, again, there are more assholes out there than there are butts. Anyway. And number two, she was 20 years older but didn't look like it. We'd been dating for a few weeks when she told me she was going to do something special for me. Then she took out her teeth, and I have to say, it was pretty amazing. Maybe the best blowjob ever. Anonymous, 20-year age gap. This, they didn't say how much, I mean, like, again, you could have no teeth at the age of 20, so I don't know. It's very hard to tell how the person is. Now, we're assuming it's somebody that's like 40-plus, maybe. I'm probably saying more like in the 60s, and this guy's in his 40s, but man, people lose teeth for all weird reasons. Sometimes they had a major meth habit. I don't fucking know.
1: Right.
0: But definitely no teething there. So very good blowjob. All right. Number three. I was 25 years old, working at a private bank with this 49-year-old man, was a client of mine. And we hit it off immediately. But I didn't think anything would happen. He invited me to visit his art gallery, offered me a painting, and asked if I wanted to work for him. I refused because I love my job. Then he asked if I wanted to go out to dinner. I thought, why not? He was attractive, intriguing. After dinner, he took me to a nightclub, and after a few drinks, we started making out. Then we went to his place to seal the deal, and it was so weird. He seemed so excited and happy to go down on me, like I was giving him $1 million. His body was in great shape, but it was when he turned around to walk away and walked away naked that I notice how flabby and old his butt looked. Okay. In the morning, he started talking to me about his financial struggles and shared how depressing his life was since his divorce. I immediately regretted my decision and refused his future date advice. Yeah, that's not something you really want to talk about. You had a good night where you actually showing off and how great you are and everything else. And then you kind of ruin it by saying, man, everything sucks. It's all a mirage. It's just like, you know, fake, fake. It's all fake. I immediately regretted my decision and refused his future dates. See, he should have kept with that. The butt thing is, sometimes skinnier guys just have weird butts anyway. And so when they get older, it does screw up. I'm surprised it'd been 49 that it screwed up, because he probably lost some weight or something. My ass still looks nice. I have a nice ass. And, but there are, I mean, like, there are people that have in their 60s that are decently looking asses. I should know. But anyway, but I do know that, like, if you're a lot skinnier, then there could be problems with your ass and later on. Now, again, I think that I actually really like a small ass and everything. I'm not like a big ass guy, and I'm just saying about that. But I do think that you could have a problem if you always have a small, skinny ass. And it seems like this is what happened to him. But I do think that it sealed the deal on the reverse side, because he looked like he, you know, didn't have any money. Yeah, if he still looked like he had money, she could probably overlook that ass. I can tell you that. Anyway, and but the thing is, never be so. And the other side was, he goes over here and he's like, "Oh my God, I cannot believe I'm banging this 25-year-old or whatever." Don't be like that. You got to act like you're equals. You know, you got like, man, ain't this great? But you don't got to act like they're great. They're so beautiful. They're so whatever. That's stupid. You got to, you know, nobody wants somebody that wants them too much. It's like, you know, my aunt was always a weirdo, but like she knew a lot about temporary relationships. And one of the big things about a temporary relationship, one of the most important things, is you want them to love you more than you love them. Because if they really love you, they're smitten. If they're smitten, there's almost nothing you can do wrong. But eventually they find out who you are, and they think you're an asshole, and they let you go. What is it? Okay, so in the morning he started all this stuff. So she ignored him and said a future advice, and said I also ignored him when he came into work. It got awkward. Months later, after I quit my job, he'd still ask co-workers about me, ex-co-workers. I kind of feel sorry for him. After that, I never wanted to date much older men ever again. Yeah, you know, he should have known he had a bad ass. And that wasn't his, you know, his specialty. But it is what it is. I mean, he got through it, you know, whatever. Number four, yeah, he kind of ruined that for himself. He should have basically been like, man, you like the big cock, you know. He should have been talking about himself. He shouldn't have been talking about her. He should have just enjoyed the view and said, instead he was over there like, wow, it's like, you know, like going to the Grand Canyon. You know, you just look there and shake your head up a couple, two times, stuff like that, like on, you know, vacation, and you leave, you know, Clark Griswold. You don't go over there and like, wow, it's the Grand Canyon, the most beautiful hole in the world. I'm so impressed. You know, you don't do that shit. Number four. She had gone through the change, had a terrific body, and couldn't get pregnant. Okay, so this guy was just happy. At age 23, anonymous, 23-year age gap, excuse me, Canada. So he was just happy she had a great body, she couldn't get pregnant. You know, one of the things is that some people say, it's like, well, isn't there dryness? Isn't there dryness? It depends. I mean, I think that maybe externally, but I don't know. Like, I gotta say, man, you know, like, different people are very different. Sometimes, you know, they can produce a lot of, like, more wetness internally, but I never really noticed anybody that was much older that I thought was really, really dry. I never really noticed that. And I know that, like, you know, you could probably have problems or issues or, you know, because then they get bored with it. And then, but maybe the first few times they're really into it and they're overly producing. vaginal secretions and cervical mucus or whatever, or maybe not even cervical mucus at that point, especially if they had their cervix removed or anything like that. Do hysterectomies, but I've never really noticed that. Usually people can produce a decent amount. It's never like you have to use some kind of like lubricant or this or the other. Again, like, but entering, I mean, of course, like when you get older, I mean, it kind of varies, So, but I mean, that can happen with younger people too. You can have the fan on and it dries them out on the outside, but they're really moist on the inside. There you go. Moist, moist. Not a great word. This stupid bug. Some bugs over here. All right. Number five, we worked together. He was 52, I was 23 at the time. It was one very drunken night after some flirtatious joking. I originally went over to his house to be nice after he had surgery, and it ended up with me sleeping with him. Man, he had surgery and he fucked him. I found out afterwards he was still married to a second wife, and he had a girlfriend and another one of our coworkers. Wow, he's getting around. I found out about the girlfriend when I told her we slept together, and I almost got punched in the face. Well, you didn't know. After I told her and ultimately ruined their relationship, he stopped speaking to me. Well, and my thing is, if one relationship is ruined and he did you, then he should try to go back with you and try to make something out of that. That makes sense. Why is he going to try to ruin two relationships? stop speaking to me. It made my life at work a living hell. Well, you have a sexual harassment lawsuit right there. I changed jobs. I also found out later that every other new worker under 25 received a warning about him when they started. Oh, wow, that's the right way to go. See, that's a perfect thing. Like, even after the fact, since they, if she would have been able to find out about that information about that they're giving out warnings for under 25 just because that guy's there. It doesn't matter if you don't work there anymore. You can still sue the shit out of them. I mean, that's. I never understand that. I would never own a company where I want to pay for your sex and pay for it in a shit ton of money. We're not talking about buying you a couple of whores for like $600 for 2 hours. No. We're talking about hundreds of thousands of dollars possibly because you wanted to have sex with some chicks and you're committing sexual harassment in my company. I mean, if I want to spend hundreds of thousands of dollars in sex, I don't want to spend it on you. So, there ain't no way. I mean, I don't care who you are. I ain't keeping you. I find out that shit's happening, your fucking ass is going down. Anyway, that would be me. That would be me. So, all right. Number six. This is the next one here. There's always this trope of lesbians desiring older women. I'm just as guilty as the next. Let's see, I'm just as guilty as that. I just left a long-term relationship and I had this very flirty friendship with a married woman, 15 years older than me. We bonded deeply and it escalated from there. We started out as a secret, incredibly hot affair, has blossomed into a beautiful polyamorous dynamic with her and her husband. So you're doing her husband too, huh? I adore both of them and it's been the most fulfilling dynamic of my life. Okay, you said dynamic twice, but all right. I wouldn't trade what we've made for anything. Weirdly, I feel older than them in many ways, which is funny. Different life experiences. Anonymous female, 35, 15 years age gap, Midwest. Well, that's an interesting dynamic, I can tell you that. So, yeah, I don't know how that's going to end. But I mean, hey, look, if you're having fun with it, have fun with it. I mean, you're 35. I mean, you would think you would kind of find your own sexual groove, but I don't know. Maybe that's it. Who knows? What am I to say? Number seven. At 25, most people my age were looking for their next conquest or hookup. Once I met my husband, I knew he was someone who wanted to settle down, enjoy a nice quiet evening with friends or family. After 30 years, it's been a lot of fun and joy, some incredible vacations, and some amazing times. Sadly, my partner slash husband of 30 years passed away last month. The one thing I didn't prepare myself for was being a widower at 55. So, this is an anonymous male, 12 years age gap, Chicago, Illinois. So, at 25, most people my age were looking for the next conquest. Okay, so You were okay, so you were with him for 25 years. There was 12 years age gap. So he passed away like in 67. No, I'm you know, I mean, I'm sorry that happened. Very sorry it happened. But a lot of times people think, oh my God, I don't want to be in a relationship with somebody older because what if they pass away before me? And when you get to my age, like in your 40s and people in their 50s, we already know a bunch of people that were married, people their same age, and their spouse or whatever died. So it's nothing new. And it's just something that happens, it occurs. So we're never guaranteed anything in life. So just because, I mean, hell, just because you were younger than him doesn't mean you wouldn't have died before him. And there's no guarantee that he doesn't live to be 80 in complete perfect health, and yet you're declining in health and you're 62. So these are all things that can occur. So, don't worry about it. I mean, if you really want somebody, don't worry about it. I mean, as long as they give you and fulfill everything you wanted in life, not that they owe you anything, but that all those things that you want to achieve out of a relationship are met, then why do you care? Number eight, I was working, living in a bar, and I was 19, drunk, and looking for a good time. One night, I decided to hook up with a regular. They were okay looking, divorced, and 10 years older. It was terrible. I got no fun from it. So I told him to finish himself off, then went and cried in the shower. It was the 10-year age gap. So the guy was 29, you were 10, but I don't know if you were pissed off because it was a one night, decided to hook up with a regular. Maybe because you just didn't want, you wanted to see what a one night stand was and then you just didn't like it. I don't think his age was anything because he's only 29, you were 19. I don't know. Doesn't really seem like that big a difference. Now, if he had been 49 and you were 19, maybe so, maybe no. Number nine, I always dated men younger than me. They were so immature and selfish. I divorced my first husband because of it. I met a man at work who was 15 years older than me. We've been married for 11 years and it's still hot, hot, hot. He has confidence in himself and always puts me first. I think older men have been taught old-fashioned thinking. They were raised to provide for and to treat women with respect, gentleness. And I know that a popular way to think, it's not a popular way to think today, but it works for us. Happy Housewife 75. So your man's 15 years older than you. One of the things I gotta say is this, like a lot of times women, they're like, oh my God, these guys, they like banging too much. They like having too much of the sex. I'm not into too much of the sex. But you gotta think about it, if you're in your 20s and you're like these guys in their 20s, they want too much sex. They want sex every day of the week, and I'm not really into that. You get a guy in his 40s and he's only doing it like once every other day, y'all are kind of at the same sex level. So you're doing the right things. You're right about the same area. And not only on top of that, you don't have to worry about the 20-year-old's trials and tribulations of trying to seek and obtain wealth and be able to make something of themselves and their financial problems. And you're like, oh my God, I got all these financial problems. And you break up anyway. But when the guy in the 40s, he's already kind of settled. He's like, well, we got a lot of things together. And only things get better from there. And you're having the right amount of sex you wanted to have. So I think there are a lot of advantages to finding a guy that's older than the other person. I do think that there is some kind of nature to this where that older guys basically should be with younger women because they seem like they match up a lot better. Because the woman wants more stability and everything else, just like anybody would want. But since the guy is really the one who actually kind of has established stability, usually, because he's usually the one who spends most of the money. Now, it doesn't mean he makes most of the money, but he spends most of the money. I know that every relationship I've ever been in, the women spend about our total budget for the month, somewhere between 10 and 15%. And I spend the vast majority more. And it doesn't even matter if I make much more than them. Sometimes they just hoard money. So, thinking on those terms, and especially the way I think of myself now, I'm like, I have a lot more in common with, women that are in their 20s than I did when I was in my 20s. Because they want the stability and they want the ability not to have sex all the time, and they want it when they want it. And I'm kind of that same way, too. All right. Number 10. And plus, like that, you're already in your 40s. You already know whether you want to have kids, you want to get married, you want to do all this stuff. The guy in his 20s is like, I don't know about kids. I don't know about getting married. I don't even know if I can afford a house. I don't know if I can afford this apartment. Let's have sex all the time. We'll just forget about our problems. And that's what you get out of a guy in your 20s, and you're in your 20s. So sometimes it's advantageous to seek somebody that's older than you. All right, 10. I met my husband when I was 19, and I've been with him ever since. We've always clicked. It may sound cliche, but we are truly soulmates. I'm so glad we met and stayed together all these years. He is my forever person. He's responsible, reliable, and makes me feel safe. I hardly ever even feel or realize how big our age gap is unless we're with people his age. And then I do feel like I don't know what they're talking about. She's 41 years old. She's an age gap of 18. So she's about 59, almost 60. So that's what he's hanging out with. So when you were 19, he was 18 years older than you, man. He was like 37. You were 19, wow, or 38 of them. But you see, that's kind of what I'm saying. Like, yeah, like all the stuff that she wanted in life, you know, somebody to take care of her, keep, you know, like, just be responsible, reliable, feel safe, have a good life. And they probably had kids together and everything else. Things like that. I mean, those things that like a guy in their 20s is not going to offer. All he's going to do is offer an apartment that he can barely afford, and half the time he's going to make you pay for it. And then he's going to say, man, I don't know about getting married. I don't know about getting kids, man. Just, I don't think right now is the time. I think about my band and my guy that I'm really in love with. I mean, my best friend. And then he's going to be over there and he's going to be like, well, you know, hey, can you help out with rent this month? That's what you're going to expect in somebody in your 20s. And then on top of that, he's going to be trying to plow you the whole time. All right, number 11. I'm 26 years younger than my husband. We've been married for 11 years. Best sex of my life. Younger men have energy. Older men have skill. This is true. Anonymous, 26-year age gap. Yeah, guys, like, you know, when they're younger, they just have instant boners. So they immediately just want to penetrate. But with guys that are older, they're like, hey, let's try to slow this down. Let's try to, like, do some foreplay here. Let's try to get into the mood, you know. I'm not, like, some sex beast. So, you know, they try to work that way, angle. And for, like, again, that's another reason why women in their 20s, they want less sex, better sex. They're better off with some guys older. Hopefully I've sold people on an older relationship. Number 12, my wife is 17 years older than me. She was in her early 40s when I was in my mid-20s. And we fell in love. It was very humbling to be with an older woman. She really knew what she wanted and could say it clearly. Yeah, that's another thing. Younger women, sometimes that's a big downside. Yeah, like an older guy would have to get used to the fact that sometimes younger women don't want to say what they want to say, and so you're stuck. She also made fun of me for the many young naivetes I had in a kind, gentle way. Her guidance just allowed me to connect with her in a better moment, better in the moment. And we would joke that she was a high school senior when I was being born. Now she's in her mid-50s and we're still 100% happy and committed. So I look at age gaps differently. They could be unhealthy or could be beautiful, as in the way a lot of different types of relationships are. Anonymous male, 17 years age gap. This is in Vermont. And like I say, yeah, that's another thing too. I mean, everybody relates on a different level. And so, you know, I just think that I do really think that one of the most discriminated sexual groups there are out there are younger and older couples. Like, you know, the younger, you know, the May December couple, whatever the hell you used to call it. Very discriminated against. Because everybody thinks they have the right to say, are you nuts? So, but nobody would say that if you're gay, isn't it? There would be some, there probably are. I'm not going to say there's not anybody, but there's one guy out of 20 that may say, are you nuts being a gay guy? You should be straight. You shouldn't be a backwards mechanic. You know, there'll be those guys, all right? I get it. But when you talk about 20 people, one out of 20, you're saying the problem is you're gay or a lesbian or whatever. When you're talking about, like, older, younger relationships, out of those 20 people, you may have 19 of them saying, yeah, what the fuck are you doing, man? Or woman. Number 13, I've always been very much like, I'm only going to date someone that is at max 10 years older than me. Okay, I got you. They're only going to do that. I had a friend that married someone twice her age, and it grossed me out. But in this day and age, and how shitty everything is, I just said, fuck it, and I went with it. And goddamn, I've never orgasmed so many times with anyone else, at least with some from someone going down on me. He's more attentive, more aware, and focused on pleasuring me and my presence. Rare qualities defining guys my age. 8 out of 10. Definitely recommend for the ladies that are tired of assholes. It's an anonymous 32-year-old female with a 20-year age gap. She's dating a 52-year-old and she's 32. And her friend was, twice. I mean, it's like if her friend was 20, the other guy was 40. I don't know. Number 14, or if the other guy, or she was 30, the other guy was 60. I knew a guy that was in his 60s and he was dating a woman. Now, he was married to a woman over her 30s because she was in her 30s. She wanted to have kids. A lot of the guys didn't want to at her age. And so he said, "Hey, I'm 60 years old. You want to go have some kids and get married?" And she got married and she had a kid and she was happy as hell. And that guy was like a great romantic, I guess, because like all the other women swooned over him. I remember I had this bartender. She's like 25 years old, and that guy said something to her, and she just started crying instantly. She was like that. She said that man is well in Spanish. She said that este hombre es mal, and that but that means like the man was a magician, some magical, or there's a lot of different ways too, but the English translation escapes me. Number 14, I was 23, he was 43. And we were both in the army at Fort Bragg. I was a young lieutenant, and he was a warrant officer. He was a big guy with huge muscles who could easily pick me up and toss me around. He loved giving oral sex, and because of him, I learned to enjoy it. Guys my age or slightly older either didn't want to do it or were really bad at it, but not this guy. He took great pride in my pleasure. Took a long time to find anyone that compared to him in bed. Anonymous female, 20-year age gap, North Carolina. So she's still at Fort Bragg probably then. I gotta say, like, yeah, when you get older, you appreciate that more, and especially if it's a younger woman, you definitely appreciate it more. And I think that really, like, a lot of guys that are older definitely do believe that, hey, eating out a woman, or at least making it so that that the relationship or the sexual act itself lasts longer in that regard is much more pleasurable to them. To give pleasure to somebody else is more pleasurable than them receiving it by the time they get that age. Whereas when you're younger, it's just about, well, what can I receive? And then the hell with what they get. So that's true. I agree with that one. Number 15, I was a bartender in college and I used to frequent nearby bars on my days off or after work, as we all knew each other and would drink at each other's bars for free. One night I was hanging out and started talking to a woman. She was beautiful, dark hair, big breast, well, you want to say big tits. And just a nice hourglass figure, not married, no kids, but a career woman. She traveled a lot for sales. We drank together for a few hours, and I asked if she wanted to come back to my house and to continue the fun. She flat out said, "Sure, but we won't be having sex." I didn't care at all at the time because she was fun to hang. It's fun to hang out with. Anyway, we got back to my house around 11 p.m. and we didn't even finish our last drink before we had our clothes off. Something about her made me feel feral. We had sex, no lie, like in 10 minutes. We didn't even sleep. I never had that kind of stamina before or since. I left for a week-long vacation the next morning, absolutely sluggish on the 5-hour plane flight. We never hooked up or even spoke again. But I think of her often. Oh, that's sad, man. Anonymous male over 20-year age gap, Atlanta, Georgia. Yeah, that's the thing too. A lot of women that are already in their older ages, they've been, kind of separated for a long time, and they're extremely horny. So sometimes that's the case too. I think we're human animals. I mean, I'm at the point in my life where from the youngest, not like kids, I'm talking about like from 18 to 89, I probably can find something good about you, and that's a beautiful thing. I mean, saying it's not like I think people can turn into something dirty, but I think that in reality, if you can find the humanity in all humans and see them as sexual beings and beings that you want to have sex with, that's really interesting. Like a lot of times when you're younger, you don't want to have sex with somebody that's older, but when you're older, you realize, hey, look, I can do any one of these. I mean, I'm fine. I go for the gamut. All right, number 16. I was 27. She was 44. And he was 45. Okay, wow. They were together for over 10 years and it split up when I met her. She missed him, but didn't want to let me go. So he worked out an agreement. Oh, I see what you're saying. I should have dropped the dropped the mouse there, brothers and sisters. It's like very, very compelled with the story. She missed him but didn't want to let me go. So he worked out an agreement. I provided the soft side. He provided. Oh, I should have dropped the dropped the mouse there, brothers and sisters. It's like very, very compelled with the story. She missed him but didn't want to let me.

So like he was like thinking, oh man, I get to bang some younger chick and my wife's cool with it. Like I thought it was like a dude that was banging like his wife, and I was like, why is he so cool about this? But yes, that is true. You do. I mean, really, you get to go like in cheat mode when you date somebody that's older. I mean, when you're younger, it's like, oh man, we got no money. Can you like buy like, can you pay rent and all the groceries this month? Because I have no money. I don't got a job. And man, I mean, it sucks. Let's just have sex. I was like, well, I gotta go to work. He's like, no, I want it sex now. It's like, whereas when you go with some guy in his 40s, he's like, hey, look, I can understand. Let's do it like maybe 3 times a week. And I'll spend a lot of time giving you the attention you need, the quality time, and basically trying to make you orgasm before I ever even think about it. And then at the end of the day, he's like, yeah, don't worry about that. We're going to probably move to a new house soon. I mean, think about it. It's a cheat code. And if the guy wants what you want, like kids and marriage and everything else, what do you have to lose? What are you worried about? Like, you're going to be like 60 years old and he's going to die? Is that it? Are you worried about that? Because I know women that, they're in their 50s and their husband was like maybe a couple years younger than them and died. So what if you die before he does? Last story, number 17. We met at work when I was 23 and he was 35. We started as friends, but quickly became inseparable. Everyone at work assumed we were dating because we were always together or constantly texting. He made me feel like I could be completely myself. I was fascinated by his stories and loved listening to him talk about his life. He always seemed to know exactly what advice I needed, and every conversation left me feeling a little wiser. At the time, I was in a relationship, and we both realized we had feelings for each other, so we tried to keep things firmly in friend zone. Eventually, he left that job, and I made the difficult decision to stop talking to him. It felt like I was emotionally cheating, and my sense of loyalty was too strong to ignore. 3 years later, I had just gotten out of the relationship, and I found myself asking, when did I last feel truly happy? When I last felt like myself? The answer was with him. So I reached out. He welcomed me back with open arms, and we picked up right where we had left off. Nothing felt forced. Our friendship naturally grew into something more. Fast forward another 7 years, and we're now married with an almost 1-year-old. See, I told you, like they get married, and they're like, yeah, I want kids, what I care. I mean, the 20-year-old does not want children, and that's the thing. It's like someone in your 40s, yeah, there'll be guys in their 40s and 50s, they don't want to have kids, and they'll tell you that. But if they want to have kids, I mean, because they can realize, hey, man, I see the writing on the wall. Let's try to, have some kids. They're looking at the time constraints just as much as you are at that point. Fast forward another 7 years, we're now married, 1-year-old, okay. I genuinely can't imagine a better life. He's the best dad, the best partner, and still my best friend. I get to spend every day laughing with him. He's given me patience, support, and safe space to grow into the person I wanted to become, and my heart has never been so full. Somehow, he always knows what I need before I do, and the chemistry between us is still absolutely off the charts. He didn't even know I was capable of having that many orgasms back to back. Like, I crave him. Life is wild. Age 38, female with a 12-year age gap, and a new baby, married. That's what I'm talking about, guys. Sometimes you need to go out there and find older people, figure out, like, hey, look, maybe I can make a relationship with them. And if you're a woman out there and you want, like, to find a guy that's settled down, doesn't want to go, I mean, think about it. Like, if you're 20 years old, like I said, you're 20 years old, the guy's 20 years old, he has no money, he's trying to find himself in life. Most relationships break up over money. He wants sex constantly, even when you don't want it, and he doesn't deliver good sex. The older guy delivers better sex because he wants to please you, and it's less often just the way you want it. He has the money, he has the ability, he has the capacity, he has the ability to actually make a good life for you. It's a cheat code to get you ahead where you need to be. And on top of that, he's already realized, hey, look, I want to get married. I want to have kids. Whereas the younger guy's like, oh, man, I don't know about that marriage stuff or kids, man. Fuck that shit, man. I don't know, man. Not right now. Nah. So you spend 10 years with some guy who doesn't know what the fuck he wants to do, living in some shit-ass apartments. And you don't get any kids, nothing else. You're 35 years old, and you finally realize I've got to do something because I've only got a few more years to go. Instead, these women out here, they decided, and these guys too, decided they found love in some.

other different way. They found it in a way with somebody else that was older than they were, and they figured that, like, hey, look, you know, this is a person that can not only provide the like she's saying, like the orgasm, the sex, the different things that she wants, she craves them, life's wild, and all the stuff she mentioned. But on top of that, she doesn't have to worry about life. She doesn't worry about bills. She doesn't worry about money. She doesn't worry about paying for all the stuff that the other guy wouldn't pay for. She doesn't worry about it, whether or not this guy's serious about wanting to have children sometime in the future, because the guy already said, I want to have children now. Think about it. You know, I think you have a lot of times, like women in their 20s have a lot more to deal with women, their guys, men in their 30s, or excuse me, 40s, then I can't even say it. Women in their 20s have a lot more in common with men in their 40s than they actually think. And I do think that a lot of times they're weirded out by it. They think that, oh my God, I can't believe about going out with somebody that's older. She, like she said, when she started out, he was 23, he was 35. You know, it took a few years. She's like, yeah, you know, I don't know about that. I don't know about that. And then eventually, all she did was waste a couple of years. She could have been with her husband. Because by the time they got together, he was like, hey, look, let's have a kid. I don't know. I don't know. I would say, like, if I was a woman and I wanted less frequent sex, but better sex. I wanted less frequent, less quantity, more quality. More quality, less quantity. If I wanted that, and I wanted to have a person that was actually going to really want a real relationship, marriage, kids, all of that stuff. They wanted to basically see me as a happy individual and be happy as a mother, as a wife. I don't think I'm going to find that with some guy in their 20s, the same age as me. I'm 25. I don't think the other guy at 25 is going to be able to deliver on that. He might, with the help of his parents, maybe. But the other side of that coin is this. You got to think of this. He's 25. You're 25. The other guy's 45. You're 25. To him, you're a jewel. You're a treat. Like the other guy was over there. So surprised. Like that one woman said when that other guy that was older was eating her out, she said, it was like I gave him $1 million. That's the way he treated her because she was younger than him. He was infatuated with her. He was so infatuated with her. Do you really believe, like, in a relationship between the two, if that would have actually existed longer, do you think he would have cheated or the guy that's 25? The guy that's 25 will dump you and find somebody else that's 23. But the guy that's 45, when you're 25, he's going to look at you like, oh my God, this is the greatest gift I could ever have. And why am I going to dump you for somebody else that's 45 or 35? Why would I do that? Why would I cheat on you with somebody's 35 or 45? You know, like that one woman said, she was 25, the other guy was like 45 or something like that. And when he was about to eat her out, and when he's going to do that, he was like, she said, like, it was like I had given him $1 million gift. And if you want to be treated like $1 million, I'm telling you what, if a 25-year-old thinks that, hey, I can find another 25-year-old just like that, and you're basically just nothing to him, and cheat on you or go with somebody else or find another relationship, you can do that. And maybe that guy will respect you. Maybe he'll treat you like $1 million. But definitely somebody 45 is going to look at it like, I got a great gift. I got something really great going here. We have great sex. We have the same desires of having kids. We have desires of having a family. We have desires of actually doing all these things together and being together. So why would he want to leave that? He values you. He cherishes you. And every day, it's like you gave him $1 million. And I say the same thing with women, too. I think it's vice versa. I think that we heard a lot of good stories. And I can only speak from the man's perspective. But I, you know, like I think a lot of men on here did have a very, very good commentary on women that were older than them and what that could deliver and what type of relationships. Now, granted, if you date somebody that's much older than you, if there's the woman's 45 and you're 25, there may not be a good chance of you actually having kids. But if you're 25 as a man, you may not want them. Again, that's the reason why women that are 25 dating guys that are 25 have major problems, because the guy may not want children. Anyway, that's been Unexplained Love the first hour. We're gonna take a big long break here on Explained Love. We'll come back. I do think that that was a really, really interesting subject. And I do think that a lot of women out there that have contemplated the idea of having better relationships should contemplate the same idea of having relationships with older guys. And men that have contemplated having better sexual relationships or good relationships or relationships they can relate with somebody on a whole different level, maybe should consider dating older women. So, you know. Hey, it's the most taboo thing out there. Lesbians, gays, bisexual, transgender, that's all been done.
But when you date somebody that's like 20 years older than you, holy shit, everybody comes out of the woodwork to tell you why you're wrong. Anyway, we're gonna take a break here. My voice is dying a little bit. We're gonna take a long break. We'll be right back here on Unexplained Love and the Unexplained Radio Network.

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This is UnexplainedRadioNetworks.com, show of unexplained love on the Unexplained Radio Network. What did I say? Ooh, there we go. We're coming back on you. And all right. UnexplainedRadio.com's Unexplained Radio Network's Unexplained Love. That's what I wanted to say. All right, we're coming to you from Garland in the Great Republic of Texas after the midnight hour. It is the 21st day of August. So, coming to you live. Go in the chat room. The chat room is filled with chatters and want to chat with you, and you can chat with them. And if not, and if you're so inclined, you really got to express your will, say what you want to say, but it's got to be absolutely fascinating. Give us a call on the wildcard line. It's 469-893-0054. 469-893-0054. International callers plus 1-469-893-0054. That can keep popping. I mean, I'm doing the hoop to you tonight, so I'm not trying to advertise for them or anything else. But if I want to advertise for anything else, I do got to say that a lot of times, like, different organizations don't get a lot of credit. You know, there's so many different organizations you can donate to. And, I mean, like, I'm part of the H&R, Hibernians love them, and I'm also Knights of Columbus and everything else. But I got to say, sometimes people want to give out to veterans groups, and there's so many fly-by-night veterans groups, and there's so many of them out there that if you go out there and you check out the profits that are going to the top and the benefits that are going to the bottom, very, very big discrepancies many times. I mean, we saw all the issues. I know that they've changed and everything else, but the Wounded Warrior Project had a lot of issues earlier on. But I got to say, the funniest thing is that the most basic, the most common, the most understanding, the most used services by veterans, the Veterans of Foreign Wars and the American Legion, are two different institutions, but both those institutions serve veterans on a daily basis, and they serve all types of veterans, not just independent single veterans they pick and choose for different reasons. I mean, they anybody that walks in that is a veteran, veterans' families, veterans' children, all this stuff are accepted within there. And the biggest thing is that when somebody, say, for instance, like with the Honor Guard, which I'm part of the American Legion, the Honor Guard, if you have a family member and you say, man, I don't know where DD-214 is, I can't find anything, I don't know where the hell all this stuff is, the American Legion will do the funeral for you. So they'll do the volleys, they'll do the flag folding, they'll present the flag on behalf of a grateful nation and everything else to your loved one that is still alive. I got to say that one of the big things is, and it's a hard thing, it's sad, we're losing American Legion posts across the country, we're losing VFW posts across the country. It's just that there's the need that the people are getting older. And the people that go to them are getting older. But I say, like, any American Legion post, any Veterans of Foreign War post, you can go into and just go in and just say you're a guest or whatever and say, hey, I'm here. I want to help out. And especially with the American Legion, VFW is a little different. But the American Legion, if you had a father or grandfather, you can join the Sons of the American Legion. You can go to events that are in the American Legion halls and canteens. And the same thing with the Veterans of Foreign Wars. You can go there without being a member. But just tell them. And tell them where you got to sign. Say, hey, I'm a guest. Where'd I sign up? The bartender says, you're my guest, man. Sign up over there. And you can help out. One of the big things at our post is we have to constantly replace the flag. The flag's about somewhere between $1,000 to $2,000, depending on which one we get, and it can last from anywhere from 2.5 months to all the way to 5 months. And so we replace this flag, and that's one of the costs, but we're right now in the red. Our post is in the red, and we're out there trying to help out veterans every day. Go to VFW, the VAs and everything else, and trying to help out with other individuals as well. But yet, we're not going to be able to do this job much longer if we don't get the support we need. That's a big thing, I got to say, and that's my advertisement for you today, that if you want to consider helping out a veterans organization, just donate to the American Legion or the Veterans of Foreign Wars, or just go down to your local post, just show up. I mean, I'm inviting you. If you're like, well, I'm not a veteran, or I'm not invited, or whatever, show up at your post, they'll love to see you. Show up, push the button, they'll ring it, and like that, and they'll open the door, and you're right in, you know, and before you know it, just tell them, like, hey, look, I don't know how I can help, but I want to help. All right? So, I mean, if we can have, you know, Civil Air Patrol kids over there, you can show up. You're a grown-ass adult. So help out your American Legion post. Help out your Veterans of Foreign War post. Help out the organizations that helped out America that have been around here for this whole time, the ones that created the GI Bill. Help out the organizations that help out every veteran, not just a specific few.
not the ones that get the attention and everything else. Some of those organizations do great jobs. I ain't saying they don't. But at times we forget about the big ones because the big ones don't advertise. The big ones only help. So remember the American Legion, remember the Veterans of Foreign Wars. That's my advertisement for you today. Now let's get back to some of these stories. I'm probably going to throw some more of those in later on. I'm telling you, I mean, I can't stand by and see Post closing or Post going into the red and know that we have a job to do, we have a mission to complete, and we still have a lot of help to give. But that being said, we're going to move on because this is Unexplained Love. And so we have a lot more things to talk about than just commercials. But I say that because it's near and dear to my heart. Nobody pays me. The American Legion, the Veterans Foreign Wars, you've seen, they don't have an advertising budget. All they have is a budget to help out other individuals that are former veterans and the families of veterans. All right. So we're going to move on. Our next subject is about, I'm trying to see which one of the two I want. Broken penis or raging boner. I'm going with raging boner. I mean, broken penis scares me. But raging boner, I think raging boner, that's right up my alley. All right, number one. It was a hot summer day, and all I had eaten was a watermelon. Okay. I don't know where this one's going. Oh, whole melon, actually. I was on a date and laughed. So these are horrible first dates. This is what this is. Women are sharing their mortifying dating experience. So she ate a whole fucking watermelon. All right. All right. I was on a date and laughed so hard that I farted until I realized that I sharted my shorts. Full of watermelon, I ran to the bathroom. The butt of my shorts was wet, and my underwear was full of pulp. I tried to wash my underwear in the clean toilet. Ugh. It flushed. I flushed it to rinse them, and it went down. Why don't you just use the sink? I mean, I know it's like, or I don't know where you're at, but anyway, I was also mad because I had a point to wear matching set. Okay, well, I mean, that's gone. It's bra and panties. Well, now you don't have to worry about the panties. So now on to my cleaning my shorts. I washed them out, but now I have no way of drying them without being bare assed in the bathroom in front of the hair dryer, hand dryer. Oh, the hand dryer for your hand. So I fashioned a samurai like diaper out of toilet paper while wearing my shorts. Okay. My date ultimately sent the server in to check on me, and cl I claim to have gotten a phone call from a post-surgical case. Okay, so I guess you worked in the medical profession. God, what to do? That's a weird ass story. And I guess what you went to a bathroom that had stalls, but it was not like a locking bathroom where you could just still have access to the sink. That's why you were saying, okay. I wiped my ass off. I lost my panties. Now I can go to the blower and blow my pants, my shorts dry. My thing is, did you use the toilet to clean your underwear and everything? I mean, I don't know. Like, man, at that point, I would have barricaded that fucking door and made it so nobody could fucking come in, and just, took all my clothes off and washed them in the sink, man. And when I came back out, I said I fell in the toilet. I mean, I wouldn't want to put toilet water clothes on me. That's what I'm just saying. Even with my samurai underwear. All right. Well, yeah, there we go. Number two. That's a weird one. But these are worst date moments from women. Number two, I was eating pasta on a first date. I sneezed with half a mouthful, and a spaghetti noodle came out of my nose. And just hung there. I shook my head a few times, thinking it was my long hair until I realized the truth. As my date sat there with his jaw in his lap, I attempted to pull it out with my cloth napkin nonchalantly. I did it and gagged the whole time. My date said he'd call, but he never did. Deleted. I think I would have covered my mouth and went to the bathroom and tried to do this. It wasn't your fault. It was natural. Like I say, if you're a hot chick, I could overlook this. I could probably say, yeah, shit happens. I mean, whatever.
But if I wasn't that attracted to you, this would probably push it over the edge. I get that. I do get that. All right, number three, my date poured an entire soft drink on me while he was telling me a story, while he's telling a story with his hands. So he's proceeded to get up, crawl under the table, and wipe the sticky mess from between my toes. While everyone in the restaurant watched, I kept telling him that I could do it myself, but he insisted. It was nice, but definitely embarrassing. That was from deleted. Yeah, that's a weird way to do something. I don't think I would like want to go underneath the table trying to clean anything anyway. I would just say, hey, look, why don't you just go to the bathroom and use some water or something and just try like to clean the area that's still wet with all this Coke and soda and stuff. The funny thing is like in Texas we always say Coke, and I guess in the Southeast they always say Coke, and in other parts say soda. But I was in Iowa, and they said, "All right, you had the omelet and the pop," and I'm like, pop what?" And I was like, "Oh yeah, I had the omelet and my pop. I like a pop to go too." So I think that's I looked at a map one time, and I said, "We're like where certain words are spoken more like." In North Texas, we say mayonnaise, and in Austin area, they say mayonnaise, and it's like in Georgia, they say lawyer, like loy, and we say lawyer, or no, they say lawyer. Excuse me, we said lawyer. I'm confused. I don't know what the fuck I say anymore. I went to my law, my lawyer. I say my lawyer. Yeah, I would say I went to my lawyer. I have a lawyer, but they would say I went to my lawyer, kind of thing. I don't know, fuck it. Anyway, but the point is that I looked on the map, and then I think Iowa was like the only place that said pop. Everybody else said something else. I don't know. Indulge me if I'm wrong, then just say so. Number four, a guy asked me out for a dinner after a literal run in the mall. Okay. He slammed into me immediately and told me that I was really pretty and asked if I could take me out. I was asked if I could, he could take me out. I was flustered and flat. Wait, I was flustered, flattened, and flattered. Okay, you were flattened. I don't know how the hell that's guys. So I said yes. We went to a pub type restaurant to grab food, and he was actually charming. We agreed. So you were basically running around the mall, and then you still went on a date like right after running around the mall. My question is like a lot of times when people that do this running around the mall. I don't know if there are like a lot of people that try to get up and they're like, I get up and I just immediately go out and do my exercise and I come back and shower and all this stuff. So me, I like even when I would work out, which I try to avoid that as much as possible. I try to avoid eating too, but my big thing is I just don't want to work out. I go out there and I would go and take a shower. And then I would go try to work out, and then I'd take another shower, and I was like, man, this is just like taking a lot of my fucking day, man, So, I mean, I don't want to be dirty, and I don't want to be dirty while I'm doing. I just feel gross, running around, all gross, like, I don't know, I have to take a shower. I mean, I can take 2 showers a day, but I at least have to take one fucking shower a day. There's no way. I mean, unless I'm dead or something, I wouldn't care. Okay, we had agreed to split the bill, so we went on a pub-type restaurant to grab food, and he was actually charming. We agreed to split the bill 50-50 before we sat down to avoid awkward pauses at the end of the meal between strangers, which was fine with me. I mean, if you already took a shower and you did that stuff, I probably wouldn't care. Like, I mean, there's a difference between when you sweat after a shower than when you sweat after not having taken a shower for 24 hours. It's amazing difference because usually all that stuff kind of holds up. Now, I'm not saying you shouldn't take a shower after that. I'm just saying. If anything, you're excreting fluids from your body, the sweat, but it is passing through this aromic type environment, so it actually smells decent. But again, you should, take your time, go take another shower. But if she already showered, then did the mall run, then did this with this guy, then I can kind of see where she's coming from, and I think, yeah, it could work out. We had agreed to split the bill 50-50 before we sat down. Awkward pause. Okay, yeah, we wrote that.
which was fine with me. It really didn't really raise any alarms. We ended up splitting nachos and may have finished half a plate. The conversation between us was pretty decent. He was a bit boring, but nothing to hide in a bathroom over. Wait, what? He was a bit boring, but nothing to hide in a bathroom over. I don't know what the fuck you're talking about in a bathroom over. Is that like a saying? He was a bit boring, but nothing to hide in the bathroom over? I guess it's a saying. Like, like nothing to be ashamed with. I don't know. Who the fuck knows? All right. Once the check came, he pulled out a piece of paper, a pencil, and a calculator and announced that I would be paying 63% of the tab because I had ate approximately 13% more nachos than he did, even though we barely finished the plate. The waiter snorted, and I was mortified. I left $10 on the table, got out of there as fast as I could. You spawn number two. Yes, that is very, very weird. Like, I mean, with me, like, if you're going to split it 50-50, I would never even ask you to split it 50-50. I usually pay the entire amount, and I leave a decent tip, and so nobody's the wiser or any problems. Because I don't want anybody to ever think I'm cheap. Earlier, we were speaking of dating older women, and I remember when I was in Austin, I dated this one woman that was probably about 20 years older than me, but she was very hot. And we went to this one place, and she had a decent amount of money too. Then we went to this one place, and we were close to being done. It's a place that she told me to go to, and it was rather expensive, but it was close to go. And I had to go to the bathroom. I had to go wash my hands afterwards. I got up, they bring the check, and then she thought I didn't want to pay. And I'm like, "What the hell are you talking about? I didn't know. I went to the bathroom." She's like, "Well, it's all right, whatever." And I said, "No, next time you pick some place more expensive, so I'll pay for it. I didn't know. I mean, it was my fault. I'm sorry." He said, "Don't worry about it. Don't worry about it." But I kept apologizing. So then we went back to her place. And if I would have paid, I probably got laid. But instead, we just talked and we talked about things that night. And yeah, I'm still upset about not getting laid. I don't give a shit about the money. I didn't give a shit about that. But the problem was, I gave a shit that she gave a shit that I didn't do it. I mean, when I go out, like, I do this. If I know somebody and we've been going out for a while, if it's under $50, I'm giving you $10. If it's over $50, I'm probably giving you 15. 15, to 100. If it's over $100, I'm probably giving you 20. Something like that. Whatever the deal. You get the math. You see where I'm going with this. All right. Now, that's usually. But if, for instance, if somebody knew, if it's under $50, I'm going to give you 15, especially if you do a damn good job. I'm going to give you more because I want to show off that, look, the money doesn't fucking matter. All right, let's just get past the fucking money issue. Because I do think that does really come up. And of course, in this case, this asshole, I thought he was calculating the tip when I saw these percentages when I was looking down. No, he was going over there and saying, like, well, you did eat more. It's like, dude, the whole fucking nacho plate, half of it's not even fucking eaten. I mean, if you wanted to eat more, why don't you just eat more? And 50-50, I never suggest 50-50 to a woman. I always assume in my mind that I'm going to pay for every last bit of that. And if they decide, well, like, hey, it's going to be 50-50, or sometimes women say, look, I'm just going to pay for it and you can pay for it next time. Whatever that deal is, that rationale is usually based in, I don't want you to say to me later, you paid for everything and thus they kind of owe you. You know what I'm saying? Like the woman owes you. Like as if the guy had spent all his money. He's like, well, hey, look, I've been paying for all this stuff. You've just been using me for money. And now when I want sex, you're not there. So a lot of women, I get that. I mean, if you want to do it, yeah. And really, the truth of the matter is, I mean, with me, I'd never say that to you. I would never bring it up. But if you want to pay half, great. I'll save some money. But you're really kind of just wasting your money. But just saying, because I'd have paid for it for free and I still wouldn't even force you to do anything. I don't force anybody because I spent $150 on meals in the last 3 to fuck that. That's stupid. Or even 200. It's like, what? Never mind. But I mean, I judge like this. Like if I go out there and I spend, like say we spend $100 tonight, $100 tomorrow night, $100 next night, and I don't look like we're really progressing, then I'm kind of done with you.
and I just cut my losses and walk away, like any normal person should. I don't act like, well, I spent all this money on you and you don't want to bang me. And it's like, no, fuck that. Yeah, I mean, especially they're not gonna want to bang you once you told them you should be banging me because what? I don't know, whatever. Number five, my partner and I had been dating for a couple of months, and I decided it was time. So I had a hot outfit picked out, and I went to Victoria's Secret to buy some lingerie. After our date, we went back to my place, and things got heated quickly. I was down to my panties and bra, so I slid my panties off and sexually slung them at him. He caught them with a look of disgust in his face. That's when I noticed my panties had skid marks on them. It was truly horrible experience. Wow. Delete it. She didn't write who he was. Wipe your ass. That's a big thing. I mean, like, the only thing I'll give you one caveat. All right? One simple caveat. We really don't know what type of, she said that there was skid marks on there. We don't really know what type of skid marks she's referring to. Because, I mean, obviously, if it's anal, wipe your ass. Just clean your fucking ass. I mean, really, that's the thing. I mean, I use a bidet, but when I'm out on the road, I wet down several, chunks of toilet paper. And then I use those in combination with other toilet paper. I know that's gross, but it works. And basically, I clean my ass out the best I can. And then the moment I get home, I wash it out in my bidet because I don't like anything down there, period. And I'll take as much time as I can. I mean, I'll spend 15, 20 minutes in that bathroom. And I lay down all my toilet paper on the toilet. I clean the toilet, beforehand. And I make sure that I don't have to sit on a toilet where some other guy's fat ass sat. I don't want that. Clean your ass. And the thing is in this, that could be it. Now, the other question is, could it be that maybe she just finished her period or she was starting her period? Let's say finished, because that's usually the time. And there were some marks from that. She thought she was done, but she wasn't. In that case, I gotta say, as a guy, I would let it go. I would. I would say that doesn't matter. Because, I mean, like, women bleed, they have periods. This is something natural. This is not something that I'm really that scared of. I'm not like fucking 18 years old. I'm like, oh my God, what the hell's going on? No, I'm a man. I'm a grown man. I've had sex with women that were deep into their periods. So really that stuff does not bother me. So I say like, that would be, but like, yeah, if it was anal leakage or anything like that, I'd be like, yeah, this ain't gonna work out. And to me, another side of this coin is not only that, I also kind of think that it's a fat chick. I mean, that's just, I'm just saying it's hard to clean the ass out there. Like, the other side of this coin is that, I just, I don't know. Like I say, like it's either that or the other. And I guess those are two sides. We're done. We're done. Number six, I went on a date with a guy and he took me to McDonald's. Which wasn't the best choice because I only eat fish. I got fish what the fuck is a fish fillet or whatever the hell? No other meat and absolutely no fast food. Okay, well, you don't like the fast food, but it was no big deal. I ordered a fish sandwich. My mom drove us there and gave me $3 to cover me just in case. Okay. It sounds like you're in high school or something, or you're very young. Yeah, I may be wrong. I may be wrong, but if I'm a woman and I'm on a date and my mom's gonna drive me to it or whatever the hell, I'm gonna, doesn't make any sense. And I know nowadays, like a lot of chicks don't want to be picked up at their house because they don't want you to know where the fuck they live. But it's part of the good thing about being a guy. And like, I don't shit. I don't know. It's sad because it kind of kills off a little bit of chivalry. Okay. So her mom gave her $3. My date went to the ATM, got $10 out, and we ordered. Turns out he worked there and got a discount, but used my $3 to pay for both our meals. And he kept $10 and my change. And then he had my mom drive us to his house to eat in front of his family. It was so awkward. Yeah, remember I told y'all guys, like, older guys, not younger guys.
He turned out to be super religious and unhinged. That's the very end part of that. SPT 3289. Thank you. All right, number seven. I went on a date with a guy I met online and had him pick me up at my house. Okay, traditional. Not only was that the weekend my parents decided to shampoo all the carpets, but earlier in the day, my sister and I had decided that she and her husband should join us for dinner. Okay, that's a bad mistake. So they came over to wait for the guy while she and I were frantically trying to get ready. Oh, and earlier that day, while shopping, we also decided to buy matching outfits. The guy shows up and has to walk over towels and sees someone walking upstairs. He calls up, "You look beautiful," and my sister lets me know my date was there. Okay, so he's calling his other sister, beautiful. But man, he don't know. He was confused since he had seen my photo and assumed she was me. But he didn't know I had an identical twin. Okay, so what's the problem there? He was amused when he saw that we were dressed nearly the same, and it was a great icebreaker. Okay, so that's not really that bad a date. I guess everything else went wrong up into it, but okay. That's weird. All right. Number eight. I went out at a nice dinner with a guy, and I wore a pair of high heels that I had for a while and worn on a few occasions. Unfortunately, the chairs in the Persian restaurant we had gone to were non-existent, so he sat cross-legged on a pillow. I think I know where this is going. Cross-legged on a pillow floor, standing up after dinner and almost falling over twice due to not feeling my legs and being heels in heels was mortifying. The servers of my date were hovering around me to make sure I didn't actually fall flat on my face. I think I turned about seven shades of red before feeling my legs came back, and I walked unassisted out the door. He should have helped you. That was five five six. He shouldn't have took you to a Persian restaurant. He should have took you to a regular place. I mean, that's kind of his fault. So, bullshit. I call bullshit on that. He's a bullshitter. I'm joking. Number nine. My boyfriend decided to take me out to the state park to teach me how to skateboard. Oh, that sounds great. And we were having a blast, and I was feeling cool when it started to rain. I suggested walking, but he said it'd be faster to skate back. So we did. We almost made it all the way back, but there was a menacing hill that we had to go down. I got off the board to walk. Slippery asphalt, gravel all over, and my first time skating did not make for a good time. But he said he stayed on his board and went too far ahead. So I got back on mine and tried to catch up. I hit a piece of gravel and went down hard. My chin blocked most of the fall, but I ended up refracturing my ankle. I had just gotten over a break and ripping my pants to hell. He didn't notice because he was still ahead. I limped to the car, got in, and stared out the window, mostly in shock because of the pain. I wanted him to think I was so super cool, but just ended up looking like a total geek. He never took me out skateboarding again, deleted. My thing is that, okay, let me tell you this. Skateboarding, shitty date. That's a shitty date. That's just a, oh, I don't want to spend any money on you. That's what that is. And why the fuck you park so far fucking far away? And the thing is, if you had to park that fucking far away, then maybe you shouldn't go on that date like that. Maybe you should go out and see if this person even knows how to skate first. Maybe you should go actually and spend some real money instead of just being a cheap ass. All right, that's just my question. That's my assumption. My assumption. Number 10, a friend of mine called me at the last minute to see if I wanted to come over for a small house party. I told her that I was going on a date with a guy and I had met earlier that day at Starbucks, but that she should call me around 8 p.m. in case he turned out to be a creep or something, so I could bail. She agreed because I had done it for her before, too. Halfway through our dinner, I realized I didn't like him at all. No specific reason, but his general attitude was a mix of creepiness and boredom.
When an 8 p.m. call came, I decided to bail. After answering the phone, I said, "Oh my God, are you serious? Don't worry, I'll be right there." I told my date that my friend of mine had just been in an accident and was at the hospital. I apologized. He said he totally understood, and I left thinking I'd never see him again. An hour later at my friend's party, guess who showed up? My failed date. Turns out he knew my friend's older sister, who was helping host. The look he gave me when he saw me made me feel like the meanest person in the world. Deleted. Fuck him. You know, I mean, shit, you know, he's not the goose's shit. Fuck. Number 11, I went on a date to a swanky Asian fusion restaurant with a guy I liked. The lights were dim, and every table had romantic candlelight. We were having a good time over our main course and chatting away when all of a sudden I noticed a bright light coming from my left eye. And yes, my hair was on fire. I immediately smacked it down. Instinct, I guess. He should have helped you. He should have saw it before you saw it and tried to pretend it wasn't a big deal. Then noticed the horrible burning smell as a woman two tables over screamed at the server that she smelled something burning. The whole crew of managers and waitstaff rushed into the kitchen. Patrons began freaking out, and I just started staring in mortified shock when someone next to us finally notified everyone of my incident. Okay. What a bitch. The other chick was like, "Ew, I smell something burning." It's like, come on. Somebody's fucking hair. Get over it. Yeah. I guess she burned it on the candlelight. I don't know what else she could have burned it on. Weird. Number 12, I was young and easily embarrassed, but now I think about it, it makes for a good story. I had just gotten back from the beach, and the backs of my upper legs had begun to peel, though I didn't realize it. And we were heading to an MLB game, don't be descriptive there, and I was wearing shorts. On the way, we stopped for gas, and I went inside of the restrooms. When I got back in the car, I noticed that there were skin flakes all over the leather seat. I tried desperately to rub chapstick all over the back of my upper legs. It didn't work, but it made my legs greasy. Pretty sure he noticed the combination of chapstick and skin all over his interior. That's weird. TBUNINATAT. I don't know why you thought chapstick would be the best, but I guess, like, you know, it helps with lips, I guess. Huh? Number 13, I went on a date with a guy, and I was excited, mainly because my first official date. We went to see two scary movies. The first was hilariously bad, but the second one was somewhat scary and very gross. The leading woman took off her top and dove into a tank of formaldehyde and corpses. And my first date thought this was the ideal time to lean over and kiss me. Well, you know, nothing spells love like a bunch of formaldehyde and corpses and boobs. We were in a packed theater towards the middle front and didn't even know each other. I was hoping for a kiss on the doorstep later on. Yeah, that's when you're supposed to do it. And this was a huge letdown, not to mention embarrassing, since everyone seemed to be watching. I turned my head so he could kiss my cheek. He tried again 10 minutes later, as if my thoughts of having our first kiss in a crowded theater had changed in that time. So I kissed him back for a split second and then said later. There was no later. Petaline. Yeah, you gotta know when to hold them, when to fold them, kind of thing. You gotta fucking. Yeah, I would. I mean, unless the woman is like really into you kind of kissing, you better start with a cheek kiss or something if you're gonna do it midday, the first date. And you better notice like some cues. But if she's not, man, your only hope is that when you get her home, and you may get one peck or something. Especially on the first date. But if it's like on the third date and you still ain't getting a peck, you know, fuck that. You know, tell her, like, hey, what the peck, you know? Anyway, number 14. I was 15 with my boyfriend, and I have a nervous, stress-induced vomiting problem. Okay. And as usual, I was very nervous. We were sitting there watching a baseball game, when all of a sudden, I puked right beside him. I sat there in shock for the longest time and finally got up and went to clean off in the bathroom. When I came back, I apologized, and he claimed it was okay.
We found a new place to sit, and everybody else around there was horrified. Now, she should have had a new place to sit for the rest of the game, and things went well from then on. Exactly a week later, he called me to break up. Deleted. Well, actually, at that point, I mean, it was your first date. You don't have to call. You know, you just not call. I mean, yeah, it is pretty weird you threw up. I mean, you get nervous and you throw up. It would have been funny if he also got nervous and threw up, or if he just threw up automatically when somebody else threw up. So, a little barf-a-rama there from Stand By Me. Number 15, I was on a first date with a guy I just met. We went to a nice sushi restaurant I frequented, and it was awkward to begin with, but it got worse after we got our food, as the pieces were chopped fairly large. So I was debating whether to eat each piece whole and stuff my mouth like a chipmunk in the process, or bite each piece in half and let the filling drop on my plate. Both of my options were fairly unattractive. As I was mid-bite in a piece, my date looked at me, started laughing hysterically, and asked, having trouble. As I looked up at him, with a monster slice hanging out of my mouth, the half that should have fallen on the plate ended up falling down my shirt. Oh my God. Mortified, I slammed my chopsticks down and scrambled to put my hand down my shirt to get the runaway. Needless to say, he didn't politely avert his eyes and pretend he didn't see anything, but instead continued to laugh. Instead of never asking me on a date again, he took me to another sushi place on the next date. Wow, what a fucking asshole. Crandall. My thing goes back down to it's like, sushi is already, first thing, it's not very easy to eat, and you got to kind of, there's a lot of different things to that. Why make that your first date? I don't know. Definitely, why, if you had problems in the first date, make it your second date. And to me, like, if I never eat sushi again, I'm fucking fine, man. Just go to a fucking bar and talk, all right? You know, you don't need to eat in front of each other, you know? I mean, courtship and eating do not go hand in hand. You eat because you're hungry. You talk because you want to talk. That's what you do with beer. Number 16, on my first date with my boyfriend, this was ninth grade, and we were both awkward. We were sitting and waiting for our parents to pick us up from the movie theater. He wasn't allowed a date, so he always waited for my parents to come before his, calling his. When my dad pulled up, I stood up to leave. He asked me for a goodbye hug. I bent over to hug him while he was sitting on the bench, and he simultaneously stood up and rammed his shoulder into my throat. I coughed loudly and made a gagging noise. He thought I was making fun of his cologne. We didn't even realize the misunderstanding until we talked about it a few months after we'd been dating. We've been going out for over 4 years now. Hagar, 22, 23. Yeah. It is awkward. I always say that's something about, like, virgins and stuff. Like, even, like, virgin chicks. They always seem to, like, flail their body around, you know, trying to move around, do something new. And then they end up hitting you on the chin a lot of times. Or just randomly hitting you. So that's kind of the same thing here. Like, you know, just awkward because they're not used to having a body around them. Number 17, or just somebody else, really, for that matter. Even close to me, in proximity, you know. Number 17, I was 15 years old and had been asked out on my first real date. All right. He picked me up, and we went straight to the movies. I was tongue-tied, anxious, and self-conscious. He, on the other hand, was calm, cool, and even slightly arrogant. I nervously giggled at some of his comments that, looking back, were slightly dickish, but I was clueless. We sat down, and I was so nervous, I didn't move, never shifting my weight or my legs. By the time the end of the movie had reached, my entire lower body was totally numb, but not just my legs. I could feel numbness through my hips and torso. That's weird. You didn't move at all. So once the credits roll, it was time to get going. And he stands up, turns away from me, waiting to exit the aisle, and I attempt to follow suit. As I get up, my legs give out, and I fall forward at the same time and inadvertently grab his shoulder and do a slow motion slide down his back and legs. I fall in a heap on the floor, and he looks down at me and says,
What the hell? If you do that again, I'm leaving you here. Then he then turns his back to me and huffs. What an asshole. I manage to hoist myself up into the seat, feeling the pressure from my date. I ignore the numbness and intense tingling and stood up round two. If memory serves me right, this is how I looked walking out of the theater. He drove me home and made sure it was crystal clear that we were never going out again. The scenario played repeatedly in my head, and I was a wreck for days. Looking back, I considered it hilarious, and it's one of my favorite memories to tell. Short-heeled wench. Yes, well, that's a good tale. Wow. With that, I am out of hoopty. There we go. All right, guys. That was very, very fun. A lot of tales from the sea there. And, well, a lot of tales from the seaman. I heard from Grindr, I tell you that. Anyway, and for the best part and the last part, I just want to basically say to everybody out there, thanks for joining us here on Unexplained Radio Network, unexplainedradio.com. This has been Unexplained Love, coming to you live here from Garland in the great Republic of Texas. Join us next week for new episodes of Unexplained Love. But before that, Blue Nights. And tomorrow night, we're going to have new episodes of New Aeon Now, followed by The Unholy Broadcast, podcast following it, and new shows all the time. We're going to try to see if we get another Texas After Dark 2.0 in here. And when we do all of those things, we're going to have a lot of different entertainment for you. We always have constant entertainment for you. But again, join us. And if you, right now, the wild card line is closed. But one thing that is still open and will remain open is the chat room. Chat room never closes. So always join us here on Texas After Dark, New Aeon Now, Unexplained Radio, I Have No Life, Deconstructed. I'm probably missing a bunch of our other shows, a plethora of other shows. Listen to us. We're always here for talk radio. And if you ever have the genius idea of making a show of your own, well, then do it, because we're right here to help you with it. And if you can come up with 45 weeks of content, 1 hour a week, and you're absolutely exciting and fascinating, we'll put you on, brothers and sisters. So with that, this has been Unexplained Love from the great Republic of Texas here in Garland on the 21st day of August. We shall see you later next Thursday for new live episodes. And with that, I have only one thing to say. Don't go out on Grindr without your mugshot. We'll see you later.

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Hello, everyone. It's Lily. Welcome to New Aeon Now. And if you were sitting with me right now, you might be a little cold. Why? Well, it's right now about 4 below outside, and the wind is not the softest summer breeze that I could sing about. It's just bitter cold. And so I've been hanging out inside with the dogs, who right now, if you hear snoring behind me, they had their food, and so they're in food coma. And wow, I don't know if I like polar vortex. On the other hand, it's a great time to be able to just sit back, do some reading, do some cleaning, and say, woohoo, this could be worse. I guess it's part of retirement, the good part, right? I don't have to worry about getting up and moving the snow early to get up and going. But you can also get a little cabin fevery. Let's put it that way. Now, tonight, because I've been in this polar vortex for a week now, I decided, what could I talk about that would be darn cold? So I decided to talk about haunts in Alaska. And I've got to be honest with you, it always surprises me.

to visit the Alaskan haunts. A, I don't think that you will, maybe you're smarter than I am, but some of the things really shocked me. I don't usually think of Alaska as earthquake ravaged, but they have been. B, I didn't know that they had brothels up there when I first started studying Alaska, and they did. And it's going to be surprising to you what ended up happening and who hung around the brothels after that went downhill. Okay, and really, as I was sitting here, I thought, if I was back in an apartment like I used to be in when I was in college and just out of school, you could go to a friend's place and we'd have potluck dinners, right? So, for the heck of it, I decided to try looking up Potluck, Alaska. And guess what I got? Well, I was off by one letter. There was a Portlock, Alaska. It's a deserted former cannery town. And by that I mean cannery where they made things and canned them, I believe, on the Kenai Peninsula, which has been abandoned since around 1950. Now, throughout the internet, you're going to read that there were a series of unsolved murders and terrifying reports of a hairy bipedal creature known as the Nanticknack or Nantinak. Okay? Locals in the 1940s reported horrifying discoveries of bodies that had been torn apart, massive non-human footprints that caused the entire community to flee in fear. So, known as the Portlock mystery, okay, it was described as a Bigfoot-like entity, and this creature was blamed for stalking and killing residents. Reports indicate that multiple individuals were found dead in the woods with injuries that could not be explained by, well, known wildlife. And by 1950, the town, which had once posted a post office, a school, and a thriving cannery, was completely abandoned. Okay? But the alternative theories wondered whether or not the abandonment might have been due to economic shifts. And the closure of local industries, such as the, cannery that's not there anymore. So the problem is, for all the rumors on the internet, this remained unsolved because despite these claims, there was no official suspect ever identified for the deaths. It's still a ghost town, and now with the overgrowth, it's inaccessible by road and rarely visited. But you check out other posts on Reddit, and we find out Portlock was also known as Port Chatham, and it is abandoned. It's on the Alaska coast. Folklore says the town was abandoned due to Bigfoot attacks, and that people went into the woods and turned up later as mutilated. One was discovered with a blow to the head, others found enormous tracks and saw a big, hairy man beast in the woods. Eventually, the locals had enough of this, and in 1949, allegedly, they left. That's folklore, okay? It may be the basis for TV shows like Alaska Killer Bigfoot, numerous internet articles and YouTube videos, and even a book, but the trouble is, sorry, it's fiction. Yes, the inhabitants did leave the town. But there were no Bigfoots or attacks and no deaths or maimings. The truth is, there were no mysterious deaths in Portlock. It was closed down because a new highway offered better transportation links and took away the need for a port for seed traffic. Without a reason for its existence, the town just withered and died. It's sad, but that's economics. All the Bigfoot stories came from just one person many years after the event who had no corroborating evidence. So, Portlock, it's a fun story. Great to tell around the campfire when you're in the woods, but it's most likely fiction. I was disappointed to hear that, but it's true.
Now, according to Denali Park Adventures, one place you really want to hang out is the historic Anchorage Hotel because, well, there's other people who are hanging out there who are dead. This is located in downtown Anchorage. It's a grand historic building boasting elegant architecture and a rich past. It's infamous for reported paranormal activity with guests recounting encounters with the spirits. It is listed on the National Register of Historic Places, and common occurrences include flickering lights, pictures that move, phantom plumbing problems, and sightings of spirits, including a little girl, a jilted bride, and the first police chief of Anchorage, whose name was Jack Sturgis. Now, the active rooms are 215, 217, and 212. There's also a black shadow in the bathtub, allegedly, of 212. Now, poor Jack, the first chief of police, whose unsolved murder in the 1920s is linked to many hauntings, includes phantom footsteps, and we'll discuss that in more depth. Other phenomena are guests and staff reporting malfunctioning electronics and items in the lobby moving on their own. The ghost of a woman often seen on the third floor is believed to be haunting, leaving the residence with an eerie feeling. Now, these stories, of course, draw in curious souls who want to see these and experience some paranormal adventure. So, Historic Anchorage Hotel even decided to maintain an official ghost log at the front desk where guests and employees record their encounters. Now, Chief Jack Sturgis, who I told you I'd tell you more about, known as Black Jack to his friends, he was found shot in the back with his own service weapon just steps from the hotel on February 20th, 1921. Legend states that his uniformed ghost returns every year on the anniversary of his unsolved murder to retrace his final steps. If that isn't creepy enough, you have the abandoned bride. Now, she took her own life in the hotel after her groom failed to show up on their wedding day, and she's frequently seen on the second floor in a white wedding dress. A little girl has been reported by many guests who's in old-fashioned clothing, and she walks through the corridors, particularly also on the second floor. There also are reports of the ghost of a man who suddenly disappears into thin air, a spirit of a cat, and mischievous children running and laughing in the halls even when there are no children in the hotel. This place boasts a poltergeist. Objects continue to move on their own, such as pictures flying off the wall, curtains swaying without a draft, and chairs or lamps shifting their position when there's no one there. The electronic problem is clear to a lot of them. Televisions flicker and turn off or turn off and on without the remote being touched, and faucets and sinks and bathrooms turn on by themselves. Visitors have described being startled awake by the feeling of someone sitting on the end of their bed or witnessing ghostly faces and figures in the hallway. So that's sort of interesting. It's right in Anchorage, and you can stay there and visit it. The original building was built in 1916. They then rebuilt the current structure in 1936. And of course, there's a lot of fun. What you'll find interesting is legend and folklore confuse the historic Anchorage Hotel with the Captain Cook Hotel, which have also reported ghost stories. So which came first, the Cook or the Anchorage? Yes, the hotel Captain Cook is haunted, with reports of a ghostly woman in white seen in the lobby and the restrooms. Don't laugh. She's often seen in a specific bolted stall, which is sort of creepy when you think about these reports, because did someone
go in the other stall and look over? I'll leave you with that thought. Phantom touches and unexplained sound linked to past suicides, particularly by women, which makes this a local paranormal hotspot. Now, Our Lady in the White Dress is the one who appears in the lobby and the women's restrooms. When she's in the lobby and goes into the restroom, shortly people will hear toilets flushing and water running. You can't make this up, I'm telling you. Well, maybe you can, but this is too good. Now, the bolted stall is a specific stall in the women's restroom, which was bolted shut at one point because a woman died by suicide there, and her spirit is said to be angry. And some guests who used that particular stall feel unseen hands, and so that's why it's been shut. But that's not the only place where people are getting handsy. Guests and staff report feeling unseen hands trying to intertwine fingers or experience someone sitting on the foot of their bed. Doors and lights are having problems, open and closing of doors and flickering lights as well there. It seems to be a high point for suicides. The reason being is it is one of the taller buildings in Anchorage. And Facebook post from security staff pointed out that because this is known, it's fueled a lot of ghost stories. Some are true, some are not. Now, here's what's interesting. This is where those two have sort of melded. If you want to see a ghost, you should ask for 215 or 217 because they're the most active. Well, didn't we hear about that in the historic Anchorage as well? Also, be mindful of the woman's restroom for activity. I don't know what the guys do, but I'm not going to ask. I think, you know, they would go in with a woman, I would hope. Now, this is a newer building. Captain Cook was built in 1964 following a massive earthquake, and several eerie legends have since emerged. One is the young woman in the bathroom, who's in the last stall on the left, and sometimes she wails. Okay, then we have the bolted stall. We have poltergeist activity in there. Certain areas of the hotel, people just feel it really creepy or dated. You can't blame the supernatural for a dated atmosphere, but maybe something's going on where you feel like you're trapped in the middle of another era. Who knows? This is a regular stop on the ghost tours of Anchorage, and they can tell you more about the hotel's history. Now, paranormal investigators have checked out Captain Cook, and they describe heavy otherworldly energy that manifests as an angered spirit seeking to disturb those who appear happy. Now, you know, I guess the clue is to go in there and scowl, and maybe you won't be bothered, right? The hotel has dark wood and historic decor, but others say it's unusually dark, which adds to the storytelling and the spooky lore. Now, just when you thought how many more hotels could be haunted in Alaska, let's not forget, according to ValerieValise.com, the Inlet Tower Hotel and Suites is haunted. Also in Anchorage, ghosts report seeing ghostly figures, hearing strange noises, and feeling an eerie presence in the hotel. It has been said that the ghost of a man is often seen in an elevator or just walking around, and he'll suddenly disappear into thin air. There's a woman who's been seen in the windows and a man hanging himself in one of the rooms, but no one has yet discovered if these are true or not. Now, the Fourth Avenue Theater was one of the most haunted places in Anchorage. This theater was built in 1947, and it was located in the heart of downtown. But many people reported seeing a ghostly figure of a man walking around the theater, wearing a black suit and a top hat. So
Some say he was the ghost of the original owner. Others say he's the ghost of a man who was killed in a fight outside the theater. But either way, people who have seen him says it's pretty spooky. Now, unfortunately, the 4th Avenue Theater was closed. It hasn't been open to the public for many years. So there's no way to verify these claims as to whether he is, you know, still there and hanging out or he's moved on. The Snow City Cafe is a beloved brunch spot for both locals and visitors. And it's haunted by the ghost of a former employee. You see, the cafe was built in 1994, and it's located right in downtown. There are a few ghost stories surrounding this one, but the main one is a woman back in 1976 that died in a car bombing. She was a travel agent, and the city wasn't called Snow City at that time. Most of the employees can vouch for the active ghost, especially notable at nighttime events. And she plays around water. She's definitely one of the most interested in haunted places in Anchorage. And if not, they say at least you get a good meal. So that's an interesting story. Now, this is the one that would fascinate me. There's a place called the Diamond, D-I-M-O-N-D, Center Mall. This is the new location of Anchorage Market Festival. But it's sort of, you get more for your money when you go there. You see, the Diamond Center Mall was built over an ancient Alaskan Native burial ground. Okay? Doesn't that give you the recipe for disaster coming out? And workers digging in the area discovered a few graves, but they ignored them because they were so tiny and ancient. People now hear stories and tell stories about hearing flute and drum music, seeing transparent wolves inside the mall, and seeing ghostly people dressed in Native American clothing. There have also been reports of strange lights and smells in the mall. So, if you want to see transparent wolves, which I find absolutely fascinating, maybe the Diamond Center Mall is a place that I have to put on my bucket list. Now, there's a place called Ship Creek in Anchorage, and people have said they found the ghost of a Native Alaskan woman named Marie. She was murdered in town in 1987. Visitors report hearing her cries for help and seeing her apparition running alongside the creek. The murder remains unsolved, and when traveling about downtown, be on the lookout for anything suspicious. You might see her. And right by there in Ship's Creek, there's a forgotten cemetery. The old cemetery, now tucked behind trees and buildings, holds the remains of some of Anchorage's earliest settlers. It is said that at night in the colder months, there are restless spirits that roam their cemetery. Paranormal investigators have picked up strange readings, including EVPs of chilling voices and sudden drops in temperature. Now, just when you thought, okay, could it get any weirder? Let's get out of Anchorage and see if there's other things going on in Alaska. Well, there is. The Golden North Hotel sort of has a little bit of the past feeling to it. You see, this was a historical landmark, and stories of lingering spirits and inexplicable sounds have surrounded the building for years. Guests and staff reported sightings of ghostly apparitions rather regularly. It's a neat building. It was built in 1898. It's got an onion dome on the top, and it was originally home to a trading post known as the Klondike Trading Company. It later became the Golden North Hotel in 1908. It's believed to be haunted by a couple of spirits from the gold rush days. You might meet Mary, who's a woman who lived there with her fiancé, Ike. She lived there with her fiancé, Ike, and they were in room 23, which is said to be the most haunted room in the old hotel.
You see, it's believed that Mary died from an illness while Ike was away prospecting. She is seen wandering the halls and looking out of the window of room 23. Room 14 is known for light anomalies and phantom sounds. Some people think this might be Mary, others disagree, but no one knows for sure. Now, overnight guests are no longer welcome in the old hotel since it's closed in 2002. Now the building is home to Frontier Excursions and Adventures. And according to the Alaskan Historical Society, prospectors of the famed Alaska Gold Rushes also told their share of ghost stories about forlorn females. Local legend said a man known as Klondike Ike checked in to the Golden North Hotel with his fiancée Mary. The next day he went out for gold but never returned, which is why she may have been ill. She locked herself in her room and eventually died. Now, they used to report Scary Mary, as they called her, in the corridors and hallways, and she's usually a shadowy apparition. But it's also important to note that the same story is told about the Golden North Hotel in Fairbanks. Again, rumors spread and stories, you know, get shared, and maybe more people will come to the hotel in the middle of, you know, the Arctic if you talk about your favorite ghost, Scary Mary. Just saying. We also have the Jesse Lee Home for Children. This is and it's built as an orphanage in 1890, and it was the second of three facilities with the same name. The first was in Unalaska, but it was moved to Seward in 1926. But illness swept through, leaving many children orphaned after their parents died. A notable resident of the Jesse Lee home is Benny Benson. Benny became an orphan at 3 years old when his mother died of pneumonia. He happened to participate in a contest for kids in grades 7 to 12 to design Alaska's flag, and he, Benny Benson, the orphan, won. Now, in 1964, this earthquake you're going to hear as we get into other haunts, it was devastating. And this home sustained heavy damage. Several children died in this earthquake. And the alleged hauntings now are believed to be children who were trapped from that earthquake. And you often hear the sounds of children's voices and laughter, footsteps, and shadow figures. The home is gone, but the property is in the process of becoming a memorial park. And who knows? Our little friends may move to that memorial park, and you might be able to visit the grounds there and pick up on some paranormal activity. Now, just when you thought things were all about hotels, explain this one. The staff at the Wendy Williamson Auditorium at the University of Alaska in Anchorage are the first people to tell you their theater is haunted. The building is said to be home to quite a few spirits, including a lady in white, a teenage boy, and even the ghost of John Wendell Wendy Williamson himself. He has been seen playing the piano in the lobby, well, even after he died, on more than one occasion. Women with long brown hair have reported being pushed by an unseen specter as they walk down the lobby stairs, and props have been known to fly off tables, faucets and lights turn on and off with no explanation, and, well, if you use the handicap stall in the women's bathroom, you might have to fight with someone to shut the door. Yeah, as they try to get out, someone's still pulling it shut from someone on the other side. Then when you say, wait, I'm trying to get out, there's no one who heard you because there's no one there. So visitors to the theater like checking out the supernatural events, but the staff says, a true story in paranormal events. You can go there and sit as long as you want,
But these kind of experiences, especially in theaters, for whatever reason, only happen when you're not expecting them. Now, Alex DeMarbon of the Anchorage Daily News actually investigated the Wendy Williamson Auditorium. And he says some of the ghouls don't even respect personal space. Besides everything floating around and the sound of ghostly footfalls, one might wonder whether people are having fun at the expense of others, but no. On three different occasions, women have tried opening the door to exit the handicapped bathroom, and they find that someone vigorously shuts it from the other side. The poltergeists apparently include a man, woman, kids, and a teenage boy. The psychic once said the spirit's teenage boy was killed in a nearby car crash. Rumors suggest that you can even hear them shake chains, the poltergeists, okay? And so it's sort of interesting. Now, I would, you know, immediately say, wow, chains? That sounds very Dickinsonian. But sometimes props and stuff are held up by chains, and maybe our friends are just having a good time at our expense. The late university professor John Wendell Wendy Williamson tends to move around the auditorium. When the auditorium was built, some things sort of changed throughout the construction. So there's a useless catwalk, an empty elevator shaft, and other curious features. The worst thing is the ghosts sometimes get aggressive in the foyer, or foyer, as some of you say, targeting only female brunettes with long brown hair. They often feel pushed down the stairs on the lobby, on the left stairway. Music plays by itself on the lobby piano, and reflections that are unaccounted for sometimes appear in the doors of the entrance. Most people who come here said they wanted an experience but don't get it, auditorium staffer Shane Mitchell says. You just have to come in and not expect it, and you just might find something. Or I would guess your best bet is to bring a brown-haired girlfriend with you and see if she gets pushed down the stairs. Now, when we get back, we're going to take a quick break, but we're going to talk about my favorite, which sometimes just gives me the creepies, haunted location in Alaska. We'll be right back after this.

And we're back. We're talking haunted locations in Alaska tonight on Unexplained Radio. And we're talking about, right now, my favorite haunt in Alaska. This is on my list. I have, believe it or not, remember I'm old, I have a notebook, and I always write down interesting places that if I end up in Alaska, these are the places I have to go to. Well, this is the town of Whittier. And believe me when I tell you, it's not a place that's on any of the tour guides. It's not a place that you're going to go to find stores or entertainment. The whole town is sort of creepy. Now, the particular location I'm talking about is the Buckner Building. This is a Cold War relic. Okay? The town is only accessible via a 2.5-mile tunnel, which is through a mountain. And then once you get out of that, okay, you see this building, which is massive. It was built originally to house up to 1,000 soldiers, if need be. In its day, it had a bowling alley, a church, a small jail, a radio station, and a rifle range, and more different entertainments for the soldiers. Now, although it was built to protect people in the event of a bombing, it was ruined by that famous, or now infamous, earthquake in 1964. And since then, it's been unsafe to inhabit. So, obviously, it's been abandoned ever since, but it doesn't stop the sounds and the sightings. The 8-story sprawling cement building with broken windows now, before a backdrop of mountains and gray skies and snow, just looks incredibly creepy. It looks apocalyptic. It looks dystopian. You could have a fun, you know, this is also what I think about. You could have a fun making a film out there. It's just so creepy, okay? Now, it's not open for public exploration, but some people continue to go in to check it out. And you can't, there's just no way that you can miss it. It's there. And what's worse than a building that's there? Nothing's going on, but you hear all these stories and there's nothing else to do in Whittier. You know, I don't know. The Anchorage Daily News, Amanda Coyne says that Whittier is really just a dot of a town on the western edge of Prince William Sound. Even getting to it is ominous. The 2.5-mile-long tunnel is one way some of the day and the other way another part of the day. So you have to time your time to get out of Whittier, okay? And then you'll see signs of avalanches, which is really nice. And then finally you'll see that light at the end of the tunnel. And there you go. There's Whittier, the strangest, most haunted town in Alaska. Now, the whole town is sort of creepy. Like I say, you have the Buckner Building. And it was named for General Simon Buckner, who died after commanding the defenses of Alaska early in the Second World War. He was then sent to the Pacific Theater and died in battle during the closing days of the Battle of Okinawa. He was the highest-ranking U.S. military officer to have been killed at the hands of the enemy during World War II. Now, Buckner was tough, and his building was completed in 1953 at the height of the Cold War. It was intended to be bomb-proof. This is an important thing when you think of the Titanic and they said it was sinking-proof, okay? This sturdy structure was intended to withstand bombs and keep as many as 1,000 soldiers safe and sound, especially if a Cold War army invaded from Russia. But, okay, it even had tunnels to other buildings in town, and it was just one of the most incredible buildings the military ever built, and it was the largest at the time.
But here's the problem. Here you deal with this building that was supposed to withstand bombs and war, and the 1964 earthquake got it. Ted Spencer, who lives in San Diego, also is the curator of the Whittier Museum, one of the best museums in Alaska. And once while exploring the building, he entered a room too dark to tell what it was. Finally, the sun moved and his eyes adjusted, and he was standing on the stage of a 300-person auditorium. It spooked him out. You also hear strange noises, animals scurrying, wind whistling through the open windows. Once he even heard water running down a pipe that was crashing onto the floor. Who turned on the spigot? He still doesn't know, and he didn't know the water was turned on at all there. But while others say that there's spirits there, some say the spirits decided to go join the living in what's known as the BTI, the Beijing Towers, and all 160 Whittier residents live in one building. So in this building, there's stories of bumps in the night and phantom noises. One of the ghosts who inhabit the building likes to whistle. Another has a particularly heavy step. So up and down the corridors of this 14-story tower, ghosts are known to trudge. One is hungry. He once rattled around the kitchen, according to city manager Bob Pernella. But by all accounts, he realized he reached for his gun before he realized it was just the ghost. Diana Barnes said, who's the executive assistant for the city, she has stories about it, but she won't talk about it because they're so scary. Mostly the ghosts are benign. The residents know that there's somebody on the other side hanging around, but they just live with it. Barnes said, honestly, they never hurt anybody. Oh, I know, doesn't that make you feel warm? Okay, so they haven't hurt anybody yet. She didn't put in the word yet. But I just find that area fascinating. Can you imagine living with all your townspeople? It's just absolutely fascinating. Now, we're going to go to a cemetery, Eklutna Cemetery. It's a burial ground near Anchorage. It's shrouded in mystique and local folklore. You see, there are spirit houses that have been built at the cemetery, and the natives have made them in the native tradition, and they're little shelters for the spirits of the deceased. Now, visitors who go in encounter eerie feelings, a strong presence, excuse me, and even witnessing unexplained phenomena that most people say have to be attributed to the resting spirits. If nothing else, this cemetery is amazing from the historical and cultural point of view. And, you know, if you get a little weirded out, that's part of the cookie, right? Now, in Juneau, we have the Alaskan Hotel and Bar. This is the oldest operating hotel in Alaska. It opened in September 1913. It was a cafe, bar, speakeasy, and a brothel during its lifetime. It was placed on the National Register of Historic Places in 1978. Now, if you want to go to the Alaskan, there is paranormal activity reported all over the hotel. But if you want to go into 218, 219, 315, or 321, they're the ones you want to ask for if you want, shall we say, company during your evening. Most believe that the spirits include a minor, a bride who was a prostitute and murdered by her husband, and a child. Now, there have been a couple of recorded deaths that occurred in the hotel, with the most recent one being in 2017 when a man was found dead in room 219. If you want to go there, you very much may experience apparitions, shadows, objects being moved, hearing disembodied voices and footsteps, the feeling of being watched, and cold spots.
Just saying. Now, if you decide to go to Skagway and go to the Golden North Hotel, you might want to check out the Red Onion Saloon. Okay? This has a rich cultural history and a reputation for ghostly occurrences. It was formerly a brothel during the Gold Rush. It's rumored that some spirits from the past linger. Staff and visitors have reported strange noises, apparitions, and a sense of unease in certain areas of the building, which just adds to its haunted reputation. Now, it was established in 1897 and was known as a brothel, saloon, and dance hall. Upstairs, you will no longer find a working brothel. Sorry to, you know, disappoint you guys. But you can find the brothel museum with the 10 cribs used by the working ladies so many years ago. When a customer wanted to choose a lady for his service, the customer would make a selection from 10 dolls that represented each of the ladies. If the doll was standing up, she was available. If the doll was lying down, she was with a customer and unavailable, or you could wait. Now, you'd think that there would be a lot of ladies of the evening haunting it. No. We have a few spirits there, though. One was an angry male entity and two former employees of the brothel. The female entities are believed to be Lydia, who was a former prostitute, and Diamond Lil, who was the madam. You'll sometimes smell phantom smells of perfume and tobacco, items being moved, footsteps, disembodied voices, and occasionally apparitions, but we don't know whether the ladies are, you know, actual intelligent hauntings or residual. There's the angry spirit. He's male, and he wanders around the saloon, but, you know, he's still angry. Maybe he didn't, all the ladies were laying down when he went to play with the dolls. I don't know. Now, here's another one that should go in your, category. Fort Richardson, a military base near Anchorage, has many stories of paranormal tales. There's ghostly soldiers allegedly seen patrolling, mysterious sounds in the abandoned buildings, and unexplained phenomena experienced by military personnel. The historic relevance of this site fuels the legends and attracts ghost hunters and paranormal enthusiasts. However, it's really more fiction. Craig Medred wrote that the ghost of a war that never came haunt the ruins atop a mountain high above the suburban community of Eagle River, just north of Alaska's largest city. Now, in the empty concrete buildings now, though technically they're closed, it's more than a little scary to think about that which they were built to defend. Cataclysmic global war. Now, Star Wars was being contemplated here long before President Ronald Reagan in 1983 announced his Strategic Defense Initiative, a proposed space and missile-based defense system for North America, which was quickly known as Star Wars. Even before the first movie in a series of movies called Star Wars that went internationally, well, the movies may have changed the idea of the way America thought about space, but military minds were thinking of a whole nother dimension. Alaska's Site Summit is in some ways one of the spookier places even on the globe. There's bunkers here, and in them were kept the surface-to-air missiles with which the Army hoped to destroy airplanes from the Union of Soviet Socialist Republics, then USSR, who might be bent on attacking the United States. This was the late 50s and into the 60s. The Second World War, which ended with the U.S. dropping atomic bombs on Nagasaki and Hiroshima, was not that far back. The Soviet Union, which had nearly been crushed by Nazi Germany, had risen to become a world power. They felt there was a ruthless dictator there, and wary of what they had seen with Japan, were terrified.
by what were discovered of German plans for a nuclear weapon, and now the USSR had its own nuclear bombs. So everything was getting wild. Americans in the 50s were digging home fallout shelters. American school children were drilled on how to flee their classrooms for nearby ditches where they were taught to hit the ground and curl up. Duck and cover. Okay? That's what I learned. Okay? You're in a school where there's totally glass from one side of the room to the other, and we're supposed to get under our desks and duck, and then put our hands over our head and hold on to like the top of the desk, if you will, touch the top of the desk, and we're going to survive a nuclear blast. Of course, I asked my father, who had been in the Army, and he said, yeah, whatever, we're all going to die. So that was encouraging. But all of this sort of, in 1950, this was common. Okay, we ended up with American public fallout shelters, the emergency broadcast system, food stockpiles, and Bert the Turtle's duck and cover. Okay, when the Soviet Union collapsed in 1991, things changed. But did it? Now we have Russia, and they have internal and social and economic problems, but they thought that Russia would be caught up in their own situation, not deal with global conflict. So, yep, today we still fear the nuclear threat. Nothing's changed, except the kids don't have to learn duck and cover. And, well, in the 1950s, the Army started blasting away the top of Mount Gordon Lion to create a missile base. And the whole world seemed like everything was going to go nuts. Okay, more than 140 Nike Hercules missile sites. That was our answer in the 50s. Now, if you'd been in Anchorage to visit in the 1960s, they actually tested the missiles. And you could have watched them light up the sky. So it's really interesting that children, like those of us who went through duck and cover, remember these missiles being launched for test reasons. And so it's still there. They're still trying to preserve what's left on top of the mountain. But it's very interesting to go to. The underground bunkers are interesting. At the time, they had 65 feet blown off the top of the mountain, so there was a battery control building, whatever that was, and 125 service people moved into the facilities to stand watch 24/7 in the 50s. So missiles were actually launched in 1960 to 1963 as part of regular base training, and they rocked over what now is the Eagle River. But in that time, it was probably the worst winter that they'd had in 1969. It hit 49 degrees below zero, and the record winds on there were 260 kilometers per hour or 162 miles per hour. So, brr. That's all I can say to that is brr. But, you know, you wonder. I often talk to other psychics and investigators who agree with me that for whatever reason, places where there was high emotion, okay, and being a soldier, it's a high emotion, okay, or tragedies. Fortunately, there weren't any up there, but, you know, tragedies, you're more likely to have residual. Sometimes intelligent too, but certainly residual. Could there actually be some residual up there? Sure. I think there could be.
But just the eeriness of the buildings, like when we talked about Montauk, that can play with your mind. And I don't care who you are, if you go up there and realize what they were there for and how they suffered cold winters, to say the least, yeah, you gotta wonder if something was imprinted up there. There's something very strange over the fact, like with hotels, like the ones we've talked about, there's imprint after imprint, and some people pick up on everything from, a murder 10 years ago to a murder in the 60s. And there's layers of emotion. What about places like this in Whittier or in Summit, where it was only imprinted once and humans haven't been living there? And then we have to think about those places where, as I've often said, if a tree falls in the forest, we don't hear it, but we know it must have made a sound. Well, if the ghost is in a building that they're stuck in, relatively speaking, or not, would they go to the closest building to maybe find the living, to maybe just want the energy? And I think that's totally believable. Until we get research going on this, and we've been closer and closer to this, technology has helped a lot, but that may be, we may find out about aliens way before we find out about ghosties, or maybe it's all connected somehow. There's another dimension or plane that a lot of these things come from. Who knows? I certainly don't know. I'm curious to find out. Very curious. Every time I have gone to a fort, whether it's here in New York State or when I went to Pennsylvania to Gettysburg, I had a very bad experience. Now, there was quite a lot of bloodshed there. It's the only place that I would not be eager to go back to. I have to tell you, I had a horrible experience there. I could not stop crying. I could not stop with the feelings of loss and scared. I mean, talk about anxiety alley. And then you realize these were kids trying to defend their country, and it didn't work out so well for them. And my dog was a mess. I mean, it was not a great adventure. John, strangely, was not as bothered by as I was, but even he said he felt the sadness. And it's just a sad place. I mean, maybe for war aficionados, and they can find some good in it. And I think it should be there for our history. But wow. So I can only imagine Cold War stuff, because remember, we believed this, that it was possible. After Hiroshima and Nagasaki, I think we let something out that never should have been let out of a box. And I don't think we knew as a society really what would come of that. And if you think about it, it's been a shadow on our lives since it happened. So imagine all the emotion in these places that are now frozen, if you will, in time. There's nobody going in there. How we always say clear the air? The air isn't being cleared necessarily there. And so that's where, if you will, the situation gets a little strange and gets a little weird and makes you wonder, what is all this? Is it another sense that we have? Why do we get creeped out? First of all, what causes that creepiness? And we can say it smells, it sounds, it's
the visual, or is it something else? Are we picking up something that we don't know is there? And are we picking it up like we've gone to seek it, or is someone waiting for us to pick it up? Just saying, it could go either way. Do you hear Anakin snoring in the background? He's fast asleep. He had a good meal. But I'm going to say bye for now. I really hope you enjoyed Haunted Alaska. I have some more stories that I may put together for another show, if not next week, soon. And I just think it's fascinating that, at least for me, I always thought of Alaska as wolves and bears and hunting, and never thought about, and really never thought about the monuments that are up there, if you can call these things monuments, to a different time, another mentality, another fear. It just leads one to think. So I'll talk to you next week. And honestly, don't worry, I don't think I'm going to be moving to Whittier anytime soon. Thank you for listening. This has been Lily Alley. This has been New Aeon Now on Unexplained Radio.

All right. Good evening. This is Unexplained Love, brought to you on the 5th day, 15th day. I'm even forgetting my own days here. The 15th day of January, 2023, and yep, we are back. We will definitely be back again next week. We have a lot of new live episodes coming up. We had some technical difficulties, so this did push the show back much further. There was another thing we were going to actually mention, that we were going to say that we're going to concentrate on a lot of different topics this week and next, but really the main things are tonight, forbidden love. Forbidden love. So if you want to join us on the Unexplained Radio Network, unexplainedradio.com is where we're at. You can go on there and you can actually go down and you can go to the wild card line, which is 469-893-0054, 469-893-0054. This is Unexplained Love, where we discuss all the love matters and everything, and you can actually go in the chat room and chat with the chatters and chatting what they're chatting about. And when there's live episodes, sometimes, I mean, there's people on all the times, but then mainly when there's live episodes, so you don't get too discouraged if you like look in at 6 in the morning and it's kind of like, well, I don't know, I don't see anything. So anyway, so we have been discussing a lot of cheaters and things like that, but sometimes they're funny stories. And sometimes there's stories that are not so funny. So, but we are going to delve into some very funny, weird, and wild stories that women have to tell about how they found out their dude is messing around, like doing some of the hanky panky with somebody else. You know, I mean, maybe they're actually up to the old whoopee. Wow, yeah. I really don't know her a lot. Yeah, I guess you could look up these words, like where stuff comes from, and you could find all this stuff. You could find like, well, what hanky panky, what everything else, and all this other crap. But it is funny, like

really don't come up with words like that anymore. We either come up with something very stupid that means nothing, or we don't really come up with anything for sexual that's really interesting to use. You know, something that you're kind of like, wow, that is very interesting to use. And one of the things I got to say is, like, yeah, you know, we don't got the whoopies, we don't have the hanky pankies, we don't have any of that stuff anymore. You know, I mean, and then the stupid kids, they can't even come up with anything worth a damn, you know, like that whole stupid crap that, like, you know, by next year it's probably gonna be completely gone and stuff, and probably by the time anybody hears this in the future, like, oh my god, it's so old. The stupid 6, 7 crap and stuff like that, that's the best you can come up with. You know, there was a whole generation that fought World War II, and they found out, like, hey, you know, when a guy is eating at a woman and the woman's eating the guy's blowing them, you know, that's kind of, or maybe like tossing a salad, whatever, you know, there's another good expression. When they're doing that, it's kind of like they're a 6 and a 9. It's like a, you know, they're going in each other, like the yin and the yang, you know, and it's like, and somebody really thought about that and came up with some really good, good thing that we actually can still use today as an expression of what goes on. I mean, you know, like doggy style or something like that is really not really well thought of, because you kind of thought of like, well, duh, that's what dogs do. So, you know, they're whatever. That kind of makes perfect sense. Or riding somebody is not a lot of thought in that. Cowgirl was a good example. Like going cowgirl, that was a good one. But other ones like missionary, that's something I'm why missionary? Why call it missionary? Why, you know, whatever. But again, these are all things that are thought-provoking, whereas when you start thinking about the crap people come up with today, it's just, I mean, really, like, I don't know, man. I mean, really, like, I gotta say that I don't think society's getting stupider. I know society's getting stupider. So, yes. So let's talk about some stupid stuff. I don't know what to tell you, man. I mean, like, it really is true. It's just, we're going in this inevitable abyss into just dumbness. Just very, very, very, very, very dumbness. And I hope you like dumbness, because we got a lot of it on the show tonight. Anyway, so here are some weird things that have occurred. Okay. So this Sally actually found out her husband was cheating on her. So number one, I was sitting in his truck with her year-old twins when he ran into a restaurant to pick up takeout. I opened the center console to find some gum, and he found a package of condoms and a burner phone. He had had a vasectomy before we met, and we never used condoms. When I confronted him, he said the condoms were because he thought I was cheating on him. I wasn't, and that argument makes absolutely no sense anyway. He couldn't explain the burner phone, though. Turns out he'd been on dating sites and I was pregnant, and probably before. He blamed me, saying I didn't pay enough attention to him while I was on bed rest for the last 3 months of my pregnancy, and while pretty much single parenting twin newborns, because he wouldn't help me. He decided that because the babies were IVF using a sperm donor, they weren't his kids. Why don't you just try to use his own kids? I mean, if you're going to go through the whole process, like, why don't you just use your own sperm? I mean, I know, like, they'll try to say that it's not as successful, but the thing is that they're really just kind of injecting a bunch of sperm into an egg, so it really doesn't have to be so successful. You basically have to have, and the thing is, they're going to know whether or not the egg fertilized or not. The only thing that would, really, I mean, I got to say, like, even if you produce, like, you know, 10, 15 million spermies that actually are worth a damn or whatever, that are going doing anything, you can still, once, the thing is with the IVF is, it's like somebody had actually said, he said, you gotta think about this, this is over a half a century old technology, there's nothing new, it's overly priced for no reason, and all they're basically doing is using some microscope to inject an egg with sperms that are actually viable. And have, you know, they find the ones that have higher motility rate and everything else. They pop that thing in there. They let it go. And then they do so many of these. They do like about 4, 6 or 7 of these. They get fertilized. Well, thus, if the egg is fertilized, you're done. Your job as a man is over. So you don't really need to go out and get sperm from somewhere else. Now, buying sperm from somewhere else does make the doctor more money. And they're probably going to say, well, you know, you probably should, because, you know, your sperm's... it makes no sense. It's kind of like saying, like, there's 10 canisters
of bad gas. One canister is good gas. And you use the canister of good gas to fill your tank. And they're like, the rest of them were bad gas. It could not work. It's like that rationale makes no sense because you're using the good out of something. So anyway. But I mean, and at the end of the day, it's like you already started the car, it's working, you're driving down the road, and they're just like, yeah, don't know, maybe she just gets some other good gas, whatever. He then, okay, so then, he said, like, he said using sperm donor, they weren't his kids, even though we'd been married for 6 years, and we went through the entire process together. He then attempted to ruin me financially and taking full custody of the kids, which he didn't want to. I don't know what the hell, like, maybe they were just fighting over. To be fighting. I filed for divorce. Fortunately, my lawyer was an absolute shark. He ended up with nothing and signed over his parental rights to me because he didn't want to pay for the next 16 years child support for the kids that weren't his. So I don't know what state they're in, man. That over there says in Texas. I guess because they were IVF that he could have just backed out of it, but I would assume that you almost never can back out of it. Usually when you give up 100% parental rights, they just charge you the 100% amount, like whatever the amount you're supposed to pay for child support instead of just paying 80% of it because you have 20%, with the kids, they're going to charge you the full amount. I don't know. I've now been a single parent for 4 years, no dating, and never even happier. He's been remarried once to a woman 20 years younger, and then divorced twice already. All right, well, there you go. Very odd stuff. Number two, I was the last to know, idiot. He cheated throughout our relationships. We were married for 25 years. While washing his clothes from work trip, a condom flew out of the dryer. He had a vasectomy, and our daughter was born. After our daughter was born, I got HPV from him, but thankfully not syphilis. Yes, we're divorced. And 64. Yeah, the thing is the condom thing is the big one. I don't know. It's funny, like. He's using condoms, but he still has HPV. I don't know. Like, he could have had that beforehand either. I don't know. HPV is a old genital warts thing. I mean, that could have been from, whatever, from a long time. Number three, I caught my dad looking up local escorts on his phone with your dad. Maybe just let him be. To my best of my knowledge, my mom is completely unaware. My dad is older and not entirely sure how to close tabs on his phone. Every once in a while, he asks me to close them for him because he has so many open that it slows down the phone. I explained him how to do it many times, but he always seems to forget. This time, I saw several searches open regarding escorts in town where he lives. It was definitely within the last 3 months because that's the last time he asked me to do this for him. I still don't really know what to do. I think he's doing this when my mom is out of town for work. Yeah, I mean, it's none of your business. Just stay the hell out of it. But I think it's funny that he's like, hey, close all these tabs, all these whores I'm dating, these escorts, I mean, I always joke about it. Like, look, I don't like putting women down. I don't like using stereotypical language for, but let's face it, if you work for money, you sell your body for money, and I. Like, not that I have any disrespect for the escorts out there, but I'm saying that's the whole idea of what a whore is. A whore is somebody who sells herself for money. Now, if you're talking about a woman that's just loose and going out a bunch of different places, technically she's not a whore because she's just going out and doing a bunch of dudes. She's a slut. And you'd be a guy, it's a slut. You can be a guy, it's a man whore. You can be whatever. This is all the same stuff. But again, one's working for money and one is just doing it because they enjoy the practice. Now, then the other side of that coin goes back down to it. It's like, okay, what about bitch? Now, this is a word I don't really care for. I like to call women that I don't like assholes, and I usually call men bitches. Because it's just too easy to fall on that. She's just a bitch. And it's just like, why is she just a bitch? Because she's a woman and stuff, It's like, does she actually do the nagging or anything else or bitching and stuff? Is that what you're talking about? Because that's usually what we consider bitching, bitching, moaning and stuff like that. I think more guys do that than anyway. Just me, like I don't like having to get in that. It's like it's not as common anymore, but it's like when people would say cunt, like that cunt, and they would say that a lot about women and stuff, and sometimes they would say it about guys, but it's like,
I mean, gender orientated problem. I mean, just tell them they're fucking assholes. They're an asshole. They're an asshole. They're an asshole. It doesn't matter if you're a man or a woman. You're an asshole, all right? And look, everybody's got one, so you're not wrong. So you're not. Well, most people got them. There's probably a few people who don't have assholes. Anyway, but they are one. They're still an asshole. They just don't have an asshole. Okay, so that can happen. Whatever. We kid because we hate. All right, number four. My husband had an affair with a married coworker just 2 years after we married. I found out when she told me point blank, he and I are having an affair. It's a weird way to phrase it. You could say they're banging or we're together sexually or we're in a relationship, but saying we are having an affair is very odd. I don't know. Maybe she said it like that way. Maybe she didn't. Anyway, he convinced me that he had ended it, and I forgave him, and we moved on. Then I found out that it continued for 6 more years before she dumped him for her husband because he had bought them a house. What a. Okay, see, this one you could have used the bitch. But what an asshole. I mean, you gotta think about it. It's like, well, my thing goes back down to it. It's like, okay, so first off, yes, he'd been banging her and stuff like that. And then he said he ended it and he went back to banging her and everything else. But it's funny, like, she's only interested in her husband when he buys her something. It's like, well, I better end this because he bought me a house. So now it's serious. Now when you buy things that are material, the relationship becomes serious. My other thing goes back down to this is like, why do you waste so much time nailing the same chick? I mean, I never really understood that. I do understand that people do have extramarital affairs, but I don't understand why they concentrate on one person again and again and again. It doesn't really make much sense to me. You would think that you would just say, well, let me go out and do all the other people. I don't know. I don't know. Anyway, I want every woman to know that my only regret in life is that I didn't divorce him at the moment I heard her speak those words. Okay, so she's 47 now in Kansas City, so they were together for a while, I guess, but not that long. All right, I walked into the bathroom. My husband was taking a bath. I saw him take and send a. Well, he's in the bathroom. I need to get out of the bath and do this. Okay, here's what it says. I watched him walked in. Was taking a bath and I saw him take and send a naked selfie. It didn't come to my phone. We're divorced. Anonymous 61 Ohio. That is hilarious. He's like, that's the moment you want to take the naked selfie? Is that, yeah, okay. He should have sent it to his wife and say, hey, look, does this look like cancer? Or a boner. Get this growth on me, I can't really get rid of. Well, I go, it comes and goes. Comes and goes. That's what makes it so disturbing. Sometimes it grows, sometimes it shrinks. I mean, it's just, I think it's cancer or a wang. Number six, not me, but my friend. Her husband was temporarily living in New York City, doing a residency at a hospital for a year. She was in D.C. at their home with her 2-year-old son and was pregnant with their second child. They would see each other nearly every weekend. And she thought all was well. When he accepted a permanent position at the hospital, they packed up their DC house and moved to New York City. Yes. And, there's so many different things. Like, that's why they didn't eat Old El Paso anymore, I guess. I don't know. On her first night there, she found an earring that wasn't hers in their bed. As well as long dark hairs. She has short, light brown hair. She confronted her husband and he denied it, first saying it must have been the cleaning lady. Well, okay. They got a lot of stuff. A few months later, she was walking home early from work and saw him outside their apartment building arguing with a woman who had long dark hair. She went up to them, and the woman was at least 10 years younger than her. Stormed off. He tried to make up some excuse, but it was clear his heart wasn't in it. He confessed to having a year-long affair with the woman whom he said he was in love with, that she was his soulmate. Well, that's, I don't know if it's worse, like just finding out she's banging somebody else or him going over this whole thing about love and soulmate crap. He moved out and she moved back to DC with their sons. He ended up marrying this woman. My friend remarried and is very happy, so I guess all worked out in the end. The funny thing is that, well, maybe that was his soulmate.
Maybe the first one wasn't. I don't know. Like, it's kind of funny. It's like, yeah, everything worked out for him. So I don't know. Like, I'm just joking around. But it is kind of funny. Like, like, we don't have the end story to all this stuff, but it would be, I guess if you really do believe in the idea that there's only one person meant for you, that if you find the wrong person and you find the right person, well, then obviously fate has intervened and stepped in to change all life and creation, so then you're better off. All right. Number seven, my friend found out by emptying the bathroom trash can on a Monday evening and finding a tampon wrapper in it. It was very different brand from the one she uses, and she was away over the weekend. It turned. Why the fuck did he invite her over if the chick is on a rag? This is just to bring it down a notch. I think it goes back down to it. It's like, okay, so he's inviting this girl over and she's on her period. And, there's obviously nothing they're going to be doing. I mean, I guess you could still do it. You got to convince them, but, and it does. It works out like in relationships all the time. Like, people do have sex when somebody's on their period. But the thing is that you really should have just basically said, hey, look, what's the point of going over to my house if you're going to be on your period? But anyway, it turned out that her boyfriend's affair had been going on for months already, and then he left me for this friend's woman. He left my friend for this woman. Okay. That makes some sense. It does make sense on the level that that he was already with her for a long time because, I mean, obviously, he probably invited her over there many times they had sex, and then this one time, he probably thought she was not going to be on her, on her period, and she was. And so there you go. But since he knew that she was on her period and she went to the bathroom, he should have checked for that, I mean, common sense tells you if you're not getting laid and they're on their period and something's gonna happen, so you better go check that trash can. Just tell him. I mean, he should have thought that one through. And, if you're gonna do the game, you do it right. You don't want to get caught up on the little stuff. First time I suspected my ex-husband was cheating was right before our wedding. When I found a voicemail from his coworker that were slightly inappropriate, I started to do some digging and found out he would talk to her on the phone for hours while commuting home from work. When confronted, he claimed it was an innocent friendship and that was nothing was happening. I chose to believe him, big mistake, after being married for 2 years and together for that 10, I was graduating from the doctoral program. And he randomly So I got the yawns tonight. I don't know what the hell. And he randomly told me he wasn't in love with me anymore, but wanted to work on our marriage. Well, really, the thing is, if you're not in love with somebody anymore, you're not gonna be able to work on anything. Because if you're already done with the love part, then there's no way you're gonna get back into love. I mean, really, I mean, you work on the marriage because you still have some love for them, but there's been a lot of problems to this side or the other, at least something. But if you're checked out, it's the love department. Man, yeah, it doesn't really, you can't really work on the marriage even if you go to counseling because you're just not in it. Now, we started couples therapy. He denied cheating but continued to just say he just wasn't in love with me. Again, it's like he keeps saying that. And so, like, what is the point of going to counseling for? You're just not interested in being with the person. Then I had a pretty serious health scare, and the doctors suspected I could have cancer. About a week before my surgery, I was talking to the anesthesiologist, and she said, just make sure you're completely healthy before surgery. The comment like that triggered a light bulb moment in my head. I immediately left work and was able to see my OBGYN and told her I just had a weird feeling that something was wrong. I got tested for literally everything right before my surgery. My test came back that I had chlamydia. I had never slept with anyone else in my life besides my husband, and I panicked and went home to confront him, and he played dumb, saying he didn't know how this could have happened, and he even suggested it might be from touching doorknobs while at work. Yes, that's the way it is. He gets a chlamydia there. That way, he's very smart. Now, later that day, he admitted to cheating, but the story he told was a lie. Then, the next day, he finally came clean with a real story. He was a police officer and met another woman who was much younger than him, and they would have sex in his car while parked on the street in a major city before and after work. Wow. We went on to get a divorce, and he knocked up the other woman a couple months earlier, later. They are still together, but I'm happily remarried. I'm sure one of them will end up cheating on the other again. I think it goes back down. This was in California. Wow. I mean, like, when I think it goes back down to it, it's like banging in the car is like a serious thing. I even when I was like real young,
it was something that I really wasn't in the mood for. I mean, you always worry about you getting caught or whatever. Not that I didn't orgasm. I mean, yes, but I mean, but I mean, I would get the deed done and get the hell out of there. But the thing is it was never one of my favorite spots, period. I mean, I always think it's weird how some people are just really interested in the idea, maybe about getting caught, and that's part of it, and the lure. I have no desire to get caught. None, none, none, none, none. My God, I keep yawning. That would not be a fun thing for me. And so, like, really, it makes me really on edge and nervous. So it's really hard to do the magic trick of levitating your wing. Number nine, he was drunk at a 21st, and while joking around with his friends, he started listing off all the women he'd slept with in the last year. I was standing right there, and we've been together for 2 years at that point. Oh man, that's pretty hilarious. Well, he could have just blamed it on, like, hey, like, I'll just brag and because I'm wasted. I don't know. So I've literally been here the whole time. Number 10, it was my husband's birthday, the day after I planned an epic birthday celebration for him. We were watching TV together, and I looked, that's it. Looked over at his computer screen, and chat window was open, displaying a photo of a woman blowing out a candle on a cupcake. She was wearing only her bra. I asked, who the hell is that? And he replied, it's just a coworker. She must not have realized I could see what he was wearing in the photo. I told him it sounded like bullshit. He then, of course, proceeded to lie to me and started a fight. The next day, when he left to go to a walk, I ran to his computer and moved over the mouse before the screen could get blocked. I found all the chats with the cupcake woman, along with a few other women. I downloaded everything that I could, threw away our wedding photos and threw our wedding photos in the driveway. And called him very calmly and said, come home, get this stuff, and get out. Wow. I'm a 55-year-old in California here. Number 11. I found out my husband was. That's kind of weird that she threw all the stuff in the driveway, though, you know? I mean, it's her stuff, too, so I don't know. I found out my husband was cheating when I rang his phone approximately 3 a.m. after realizing he wasn't in our bed or our house. Okay. He answered in a panicky voice, confirming he was just coming home. But I also heard him say to whomever he was with, are those your pants or mine? He was in our neighborhood park meeting a guy for a hookup. Wow. But the problem is, it's like they won't really say who this was. So, like, you know, I found out my husband was cheating, blah, blah, blah, it's 3 a.m., panicky voice, and everything. See, this could have been a dude. So, this could have been a dude, and the husband was banging some other dude. But the thing is, to me, it's more interesting. And I'm not saying it's not interesting. It's just, it's kind of more interesting if it was a woman and she was calling her husband and then he was with another guy. I think the only reason, it's not that it's not interesting. It's the story itself based on just way it is. I don't think it's not that it's just not interesting because one story is about a homosexual relationship, another one's about a heterosexual relationship. That's not it. One story, if that's the case, if it was a woman that was a wife, would be about a homosexual heterosexual relationship where she just found out not only was the guy gone, but he was with another guy. So that to me is funny. I mean, I don't know. Like, it's more funny. It's more entertaining. It has like a double twist there. Whereas, you know, because like at first he's like, oh my God, like he's with somebody else. And then it's like, oh my God, he's with another dude. And, you know, but if it's dudes and they're like, well, that's what we do, you know, but that we just don't cheat. But then now we do. This guy does. Anyway, number 12, I found out when paternity suit papers arrived in the mail. Interesting. That's a weird one. Number 13, I slept over at his apartment and had a strange dream where I saw him in bed with someone else. I woke up convinced, but I didn't accuse him of anything. That's just a dream, though. I just told him about the dream. He looked stunned and was quiet for a few minutes and then said, I am seeing someone. Well, he actually came out on this. He said, I am seeing someone else. I just said, okay, it's been fun, and grabbed my stuff and left. I had not had a dream premonition like that before or since. I also never mentioned this to anyone until today, and I'm extremely aware it sounds unbelievably wild. It's not that unbelievable.
I mean, you could have basically had cues and your dream just was playing on all the stuff you were thinking about for the day. Or maybe you just randomly dream this, and then he's just an idiot. Instead of just coming up with a better line, manning up and getting a better line, he just immediately admitted. I don't know. So I mean, I think the wildest part of this story is that the guy admitted based on a dream. Yeah, that's the wildest part. So that's just me. That's what I'm thinking. Number 14, I was packing up and leaving for a completely different reason, and found a package of condoms in his drawer, and then we'd never used, so I had even more reason to leave at that point. Okay, that's usually the telltale one there. Yeah. Let's see, number 15. He apparently wrote the address wrong, and the love letter he wrote was returned to our home. It was a great way to come back from a vacation. Wow, that's pretty funny. Return to sender there. Shouldn't have put a return address. Number 16, when I was 26, I found out that my then husband was cheating on me because he asked me to go to his truck and find a tool. While looking for said tool, I found a shoebox under the passenger seat. I, being nosy, opened the shoebox and found love letters from his side piece. Needless to say, when he came home, his stuff was all over our lawn, and I filed for divorce shortly thereafter, and I was 55 in Texas. The thing is that I don't understand why, like, if people get in these, like, long-term relationships with other people on the side, that doesn't really make a lot of sense to me. I kind of think that, the whole point would be to just get, a taste of something and then move on. I don't know. I don't understand that. Because it just does, it seems like after a while, you're just making a counter or a side, I guess, side relationship, and it doesn't really make sense. It's like now you just have two of the same thing. It's not anything new, intriguing, or different. It's just basically repetition, but from a different person. So I don't know. You would think that the main thing is most of the time like even if you hear the I was thinking about that stupid Love Boat theme song. It's love, exciting and new. Well, thing is, if it's not new, the exciting part is the new part. So sometimes that's really what people are feeding off of. So I don't see when you make it, just another standard relationship, then you just have two standard relationships. There's nothing exciting and new about them. So I don't see what the purpose of having the second relationship is. That's what I mean to say. At that point, it becomes, null. I mean, it's just like having the first one. So, yeah, I can understand the guy saying, like, hey, look, I want to have a new relationship because I want to, have new experiences and revalidate myself as a person and somebody to see my life through new eyes, blah, blah. They see that. But, like, going, doing this and this, it just kind of seems like you're just making two different lives. Anyway, number 17, he sent me a photo of some girl sucking his dick at a party he was at on Valentine's Day. Well, that's good Valentine. After canceling his plans with me. Well, he was busy. He had to go see his Valentine. The funny thing is, how did she know it was his wang? That's my thing. Maybe he just had a picture of some girl blowing some guy's wang, and he just thought that she would like to see that on Valentine's Day because she's like, see, you could be doing that to me, but since you don't like doing that to me, I'm not going to be there for you on Valentine's Day. Wow. All right. No, I don't know. That's a pretty good one though. Number 18, first time. Yes, it was dumb, and it wasn't the only time. I was getting his email to get a recipe his mom sent, something he knew I was doing. There, I found an email from his slave, who referred to him as master. I was 8.5 months pregnant, so she's basically just adding like the extra 0.5 here, and had to sit with him through an appointment to meet a pediatrician and dinner with my parents. I should have left, but I was pregnant and sick. I found out it was lupus. Oh, yeah, lupus, huh? I just accepted that I had chosen this life and I was just going to be in it forever. I worked on myself and went to counseling, and I thought it was something we had finally gotten past. See, this is one thing, too. I guess I can kind of see why this guy likes to continue the relationship and has the two things. Remember, I was saying, like, why do you want to? If you develop another relationship outside of your relationship, I can understand that's because based on the idea you're saying, like, I need something that is exciting, new, different. People view me through a different light. I'm taken and I'm respected, blah, blah, blah. Where you may not feel the same way in your current relationship. But once after that, the relationship stales out and becomes older, then now you just have two relationships that are doing the exact same thing. And why do you want them? Whereas in this case,
he has a normal traditional relationship with his wife, and he takes out his fantasy on somebody else. So in reality, since the wife probably could say, like, well, at least you're not taking that fantasy out on me because I don't want to do anything with that, but I get the best side of you, and the other person gets the worst, or what they like, but it'd be the worst for me. I don't know. Like, but I would say, like, yeah, you're probably not gonna, it's definitely not gonna work, but I can understand where these are two different relationships that could have grown stale, but they're both serving different needs in this guy's mind. Yet, you gotta remember, that's called also being selfish. So, where do we go with it? Yeah. Well, pretty much probably where we're about to hear. I worked on myself, went to counseling. I thought it was something we had finally gotten past until one day I just knew because that he had changed. Then he admitted in a text message he left, and I thought it was the worst thing that could happen. Then I got some distance from him in therapy, and now I'm happier without him than I was ever with him. Okay. See, there you go. He figured out that, that's the side he wanted. So, whatever. Very odd. Number 19, I was visiting a dying relative in a hospital, so I could not attend a college party his roommate organized. I told him I couldn't go and asked him if he could come over later after visiting hours in the hospital because I knew my relative would die soon and I really just needed someone to be there with me. He said he probably wouldn't be able to as he needed to help his roommate with the party preparations, but would come over later if they finished early. The next day, I saw pictures of him with his ex in his lap kissing that his roommate had just uploaded from the previous night. The roommate even knew we were dating. What a douche roommate. He was just too drunk to realize he had added me as a friend a week earlier on Facebook, and I would see these pictures. Well, what? I mean, like, I don't know. That's why you don't take pictures of other people. Loser roommate. Anyway, number 20. My husband and I used to work together. He was a marketing manager, and as such, he had to travel frequently. One day, I had needed an envelope to mail something, so I went to his office looking for him to ask him for one. However, he wasn't there. I knew he had some, so I checked a couple of drawers, and in the last one, I found a box of condoms. And see, I said that's the main thing that gets you caught. Wait, he said, okay, so found the box kind of, he used to withhold sex and affection from me. That day I found out he was having an affair with someone out of town, and that's where he was traveling to most of the time. We ended up divorcing. Better alone than in bad company. I was a 72-year-old in Illinois, huh? Number 21, after his company Christmas party, I stayed over at his place, got up the next morning, came down the stairs to find his girlfriend cooking breakfast for him. Needless to say, she and I were both pretty shocked. So, after his cousin, I stayed over at his place. So she just, I guess the other girlfriend had like a, well, she sounds like the other woman now. She sounds like she is the other woman, not like, the woman that was with him anyway. So I guess he was like, hey, look, my girlfriend came over. Because the other one had the keys. And you just stayed over anyway. Let's see. He sent me a pic of a dog while I was away with a text that said, "Look how cute she looks." 3 weeks later, I went back to the photo to show a friend. Upon looking at it again, I noticed a pair of woman's boots in the background by the door. Okay. Oh, okay. So this was like in her house. They were probably in their backyard or something. And then, yes. So she was like, okay. Yeah, that's why she noticed it. All right. Well, that's a little bit of a stretch. I mean, you didn't really imply, I guess you're just implying that you were at your house. So, Anyway, lastly, this is number 23. Lastly, my colleague married a guy she had been with for years. She found out shortly afterwards that he'd been cheating because they met this girl who was his colleague and gym buddy when they were walking in the park, and the two French bulldogs, who were nosy and protective, didn't bark at her at all. There was no reason for this woman to have met the dogs before, and she never had been to their house
to her knowledge. So she snooped in on the phone, and while he was asleep, and apparently he'd been cheating for over years. She was pregnant, and they were opening a business together, and he was leaving as soon as he had the whole thing set up. When the dust settled, the only thing that she was pissed off about was the expense they and her parents had spent on the wedding. He could have called the whole thing off and saved thousands of dollars. Yeah, that's why you shouldn't have an expensive wedding. And there you go. There you go. That's the truth. Well, there you go. That was 23 women's little thingies. We'll get back into some forbidden relationships later. We got some different ones here. And if we do have time for it, we have some bizarre one-night stands, some wildest one-night stand stories. Weird things that you're going to hear only here on Unexplained Love. On the Unexplained Radio Network, unexplainedradio.com, we go back in here and check all the chatters and all this stuff, make sure there's anything that's going on. Yes, they're being very, very inappropriate. And again, the wild card line is open, 469-569. Yeah, wait, what the hell am I saying? 469-893-0054. Again, that's 469-893-0054 plus 1-469-893-0054. Or the wild card line. All right, guys, we'll be right back here in a bit. We're just gonna check you out. We're gonna come back. We're gonna do some stuff. We're just gonna be right back here on Unexplained Love. Be right back.

We are back here on Unexplained Love. Thanks for joining us again. We've been in the first hour discussing cheating symptoms, I guess, if you want to call it that. Cheating of women that have reported cheating, or people that are friends of women that have reported cheating, and all their different weird horror stories. But now, I know what you want, and we came back for it, but we have some forbidden hookup stories. These are people you're not supposed to hook up with, but people are hooking up with them. I mean, you know. And, yeah, we'll see what it's all about. See what they're talking about, who they're hooking up with, why they weren't supposed to be doing it, and why they did it. Let's see. And who they did. Who they did as well. I guess that's the whole point. You're doing somebody there. But hey, give us back here over our Unexplained Radio Network, unexplainedradio.com. This is Unexplained Love. We're on live. 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This is Unexplained Love, the show that talks about all stuff. And we're talking right now about forbidden hookups. So our first one of the night comes to us by somebody saying, my older stepbrother and I had sex quite often while I was in high school. We stopped whenever I went to college. We don't want to talk about it anymore as we're both married. Signed, anonymous. But my real name is Marsha. I'm joking. Brady Bunch. I was Greg. He was playing on Marsha. And I actually was playing on the mom on there because the dad, he didn't swing that way. He was gay. So, you know, the older brother had to say, hey, look, somebody's got to step in, take the responsibilities of the household, am I right? I'm joking. Yeah, that's true. That did really happen. So I'm not going to joke about it anymore. It was a true story. But they don't talk about it anymore. That's, I don't know. Like, it's weird. Since it was a stepbrother, I mean, really, like, I mean, you know, yeah, you really should be doing your stepbrother, but, I mean, that would be pretty nice when you were in high school. You have, like, a very open source of sex right there just available to you, you know, and you're not related to him because usually everyone in your household you're related to. I mean, you are, but through marriage, but you're not, it's not like half-brother. If it was half-brother, it'd be a little weird, man. But, yeah, so he actually had something to do in his spare time, so. He probably wasn't very active in, like, you know, sports or anything else. No, I think I just go home and bang my stepsister. All right, now let's move on. The love of my life and I had broken up, and I was a hot mess. I always hate that stupid term, hot mess. It's just, okay, so if you got a mess and it's hot, what's the difference between it being cold? Anyway, you know, whatever, it's stupid. Anyway, I never liked that term. Anyway, I know it's kind of phased out over the last 5 years, but it's just, ugh. Anyway. I moved out. The other one I don't like is, like, when people go out there and they say, like, oh, it's been a minute. And I'm like, been a minute. Why do you got to keep repeating that stupid phrase over and over again? It's been a while. You know, whatever. It's, you know, I mean, it's just 1 minute. I mean, you know, I don't know. I'm very particular about things like that. Anyway, I moved out and moved back in with my parents. I stayed in touch with this best friend who he considered a brother because he lived close to me. I was sleeping with different guys just to ease the pain, and one night his best friend made a move on me. Everything in me told me not to do it, but I was so depressed and felt like it made me closer to my ex. Well, the thing is, okay, so love or life broke up. Okay, well, anyway, let's leave it like that. So the person she broke up with, this is the best friend of that guy. All right, I don't care if people say it was my brother or whatever, like a brother, it didn't matter, whatever, it's another guy she knows, whether it's a friend is or not, all right, whatever.
Even though if my ex found out, any chance of us getting back together would never happen. We ended up having the sex. And I hate to admit it, but it was the best sex I ever had. We hooked up for several months before he ended it. That spring, my ex died, and it made me hate myself even more for sleeping with his best friend. My only regret in life was sleeping with him. My thing is, okay, so this is a 38-year-old female that says Northeast, whatever, and on. Okay, my thing is back down to this. Let me tell you this. So, the love of my life, and I had broken up. My love of my life, and I had broken up. And I was a hot mess. So, I moved back to my parents. My thing goes back down to it. It's like, okay, why did you specify? Was it you that broke up with him, or did he break up with you? And was he breaking up with you because you're banging so many people? I mean, there's a lot of different things to this, but the thing is, if he broke up with you and you had sex with his, you're not together, and it doesn't matter if it's a friend or whatever. If anything, like if he broke up with me, like say I was going out with this hot stud and I saw his friend, I would fuck the shit out of his friend because I'd be so mad at him. And then when he died, I'd be like, good, I'm glad I got to fuck your friend while you were alive. Now you're dead, you son of a bitch. Rotten hell. Like I told like the last person I was with, I said, look, you're not invited to my funeral. So because I was so pissed off at them for what they had done to me. So, done with them. Done. Send them to hell. All right, whatever. I wouldn't been I really, I mean, like unless to me it sounds like this person was cheating a lot of times, and then she said, she had eased pain through sex. So I think she was probably with this guy. She probably had sex with somebody else. He broke up with her, and she felt bad about it. Then she went out there and banged somebody else. She felt bad about it. La la la la la. Stuff like that. I think that was the case. All right. Number three, I was his first girlfriend at 19 and popped his cherry. Okay, look, just because something can seem like it's reciprocal, it doesn't always mean it's reciprocal. I mean, like one actually refers to a term of, obviously what we're saying is like, like, hey, you look somebody at a hive and they bled. Well, you popped his cherry. That doesn't, I always hate when people do that too. I don't know, like, I'm on a quip tonight about, like, language, and I always think when people apply things, stuff that doesn't really, it's not applicable to, I just, whatever. So, it might just tell you, like, hey, look, that's his first. No, whatever. All right. Because, I mean, there was no cherry popping stuff there. I also ended up popping his best friend's cherry. God, why don't you just go to hell now? Why don't you just go? Tired of hearing this. Okay, so I was his girlfriend at 19. There's no popping his cherry. You were just a slut. And he wasn't banging anybody. And then he decided to become a slut too. So that's what happened. And his friend did the same thing. Anyway, let's get back to it. So, let's just change this to make it where it should be. I was girlfriend at 19, and he lost his virginity to me. I also ended up making his friend lose his virginity to me as well while he was dating someone else. So the guy was dating somebody else, but he wouldn't get laid, so he came to this slut. Neither of them was any good, and they were not willing to learn. But the best friend kept trying to get back in my pants until a year ago when I finally blocked him. Okay, I guess the cherry popping daddies thing kind of screwed me up. But really, it's just basically this is a slut and she's just going around from guy to guy. And then she's like saying, hey, they ain't even good, but they were two guys that were friends and I did both of them. And it's like, let me tell you this, all right? This is supposed to be forbidden or bizarre or whatever, weird hookups, whatever. My thing goes back down to this. If you bang me, as a and then you bang my friend, we have no real boyfriend girlfriend relationship. I don't really care. I just don't care. I don't care that you did them. I don't care anything about it. This is not anything that really bothers me. And two friends. I mean, it's not like she banged two twin brothers or something. And didn't tell you. Who the hell knows? She's just a slut. That's what we need to put her in the slut category. That's all. All right. Number four, when I worked retail in between finishing college and starting my career, I was newly a single female. I eventually caught the eye of a few male coworkers, my age and slightly older. At some point, after a bit of work flirting with them,
I went out for a group of drinks after shifts. I ended up sleeping with my supervisor after one of my first few outings. That's not a good idea. He did not know that I had already been randomly fooling around with two other coworkers at and after work. It happened a few times with them, and I stopped fooling around with the other guys. Eventually, they all left that place, and I ended up stealing the new replacement supervisor from his then separated wife after it was obvious they were not getting back together. I left that job soon after, and he followed shortly after. It became common knowledge that we were together, and we have been together since. So again, this one here is just more of a, I'm just a big slut. I was banging everybody, so I don't even know where the hell the forbidden part is. It was just me banging everybody. So that's kind of what it is. I mean, I gotta say, like, if this was a guy, I'd say the same thing. This guy was a slut, but unfortunately, it's a lady. So, we're gonna have to call it what it is. And this is a lady slut, So anyway, there you go. But that really, like, I'm kind of like the first ones when you were saying, when the person said, like, okay, look, I banged my stepbrother. All right. That's kind of, yeah, you're crossing some lines there. But this one is just like, I banged everybody in the office, and this one guy I banged was my supervisor, and I know I shouldn't be banging a supervisor, but eventually he's going to leave his wife anyway, so I got him. We went out, and I was banging him for a while longer. Anyway, number five, I had a boyfriend and a newborn at a time, and we had just landed a new job, and I just landed a new job. One day, my boyfriend dropped me off at work. The yawnies. And saw the wait, and saw this employee outside that he knew from high school. He said, the boyfriend drops me off at work, saw this employee outside knew from high school. Got you. He immediately began to tell me to stay away from him because he did not like him, blah blah blah. What he did not know was that I was already crushing on that guy. The guy had a long-term girlfriend, but we had instant chemistry from the day we met. We ended up connecting outside of work and hooking up every chance we got in parking lots, car washes, and going on lunch, all while having significant others. And not only that, she'd actually said I had a boyfriend and a newborn at the same time. She didn't say if the boyfriend was the father of the newborn, but well, whatever. We ended up connecting outside of work. Yeah, I saw that. I am not proud of being, I'm not proud of our beginning. Fast forward 15 years, we have two kids together, and we've happily been married for 5 years. It was the best decision of my life. What happened to the other kid? I mean, what happened to the other kid? That's my question. 36-year-old female in Michigan. So, yeah, there you go. Number six, I'm a single mammography technologist. And I slept with a very married, much older radiologist with whom I work under directly and get banged under directly. It happened one time. We never spoke of it, and now we have a little secret that no one else around us knows. And just the secret feels kind of hot. People do not realize these kind of things are always happening in healthcare settings. Wow. I mean, if she thinks it's hot, maybe you should go plow her again, I mean, just so she can be a little hotter. All right. Years ago, I worked in an emergency room. She was a patient. I took her phone number and then visited her late one night. Wow. I was single. She was married. Her husband worked the midnight shift. Wait, okay. Let's go back on this. So years ago, he says, I worked in an emergency room. She was a patient. I took her phone number and then visited her late one night. I was single. She was married. Her husband worked the midnight shift, 11 p.m. to 7 a.m. So even her husband works there. So she's a patient of this place, and her husband works in the same hospital. Does everybody work this damn hospital? I mean, God, what the hell? I said, are you sure he'll not leave early? She said, he will not. I'm 100% sure. Yes, I was scared and nervous, but we had sex and another night sex and a third night sex. I was young in my early 20s, fearful of her husband coming home at 3 a.m. with her children asleep, but able to walk into their mother's room. The third time was the last time, but pregnant sex was great. Anonymous 70-year-old male, Chicago. That's pretty funny, though. Anyway, okay.
I've had a night. I'm not gonna call the guy like a slut. Like, I do think it's a slut when you're like saying, "Man, I was banging everybody in the office and just happened to." That's something different. You're banging everybody around. This guy, he just, banging one chick at a time, so just happens that it was some dude he worked with, which I think is more important than her being a patient. Whatever. Number eight, I slept my dad's sister in two countries and five U.S. cities. He knew and was horrified. My stepdad's. Okay. I don't understand why you have to add the fact that it was in two countries and five U.S. cities. I mean, whatever. Yeah, so you have a stepdad, you're banging his sister. Well, I mean, he's banging your mom, so, I mean, hey, so you need a little vengeance. He needs a little payback. Anyway, number nine, a man, slept with a married man during COVID. I was 28 and he was 32, married to a woman and had two kids. He was a nurse and used his elderly mother-in-law living with. Number nine, a man, slept with a married man during COVID. I was 28 and he was 32, married to a woman and had two kids. He was a

I didn't understand the COVID reference for a while, but I get it now. It's like, So he was basically using COVID as a reason why not to stay with their mother-in-law and everything. Because he's like, yeah, I can't be there, babe. I gotta go stay with one of my dude friends. We can dude stuff. We can be all doing all the dude stuff. Anyway, we worked in the same place for a few years, and it was toward the end when he found out the company was going to shut down. My manager and I were friend and had been texting. We're friends, I guess. And had been texting, and it got to the point of flat out sexting in the middle of the night up until early morning. We eventually met up at a hotel and had the most amazing sex of our lives with multiple orgasms and the hottest sex ever. We both could not resist each other. We said this could not happen again, but it did happen again the next day. Then a few weeks later, we were supposed to have a friend's trip, which his parent also tagged along on. His parents also tagged along on, okay? We went on the trip and hooked up any chance we got without anyone finding out. His parents' hotel room was right next to mine, and we did it every night in my hotel room. He had a new girlfriend. He had a girlfriend who is now his wife, and this went on for a few years and eventually stopped. If I wanted to call him for a booty call, he would still be up for it even now. It's a 28-year-old female in California. I didn't know that they had somebody else in this wife hole thing, but I do like the my manager thing. Yeah, like I was thinking about that too. It's like, well, I thought that was the point because it was a manager, but I guess the reason why I was forbidden was because he was going to get married or whatever the deal. Okay, all right. Number 11. I slept with the fa I don't understand like why he didn't make the choice of like being with her, but I mean, I guess I don't know, maybe just whatever. I mean, you would think that, you would want to go with whatever. I guess, maybe he had a too deep a relationship with the other person. Who the hell knows? Number 11, I slept with the father of my children 10 years after we broke up. He constantly spent the 10 years we were not together flirting and still trying to sleep with me. It was such a mind game. When I found out he was engaged, something just snapped. I said, screw it. We slept together multiple times. And we're FaceTime and sext each other all the time. I cannot tell you what happened or how it ended because it's still happening. Maybe his fiance will find out and call off the wedding. Maybe she will not. Maybe I will tell her. Who knows? The thing is, to me, I think that what's going to end up is probably this person's going to end up telling the fiance because they really wanted some dirt on the other person. They want to make the other person's life bad, so they're using sex to bring the person back in, and then eventually just tell when they don't want to do this anymore, tell a fiance, see, you need to dump him because he's such a loser. He's banging me. So there you go. Yeah. Number 12. One time my fraternity brother wanted to hook up with his then girlfriend, and he asked me if I could hang out with his male cousin who was visiting at the time. I agreed. And we went out to a local college bar for drinks. We ended up having a blast that night. Then we got back to the fraternity house. We were both drunk and still up since we did not get back until 3 a.m. So we agreed to drink and watch some TV. When we were watching TV, a dirty scene came on, and I asked if he would ever do that. He said yes, and then we proceeded to hook up and did so for 2 weeks. He was visiting. 37-year-old male in Denver. See, that's the thing. It's like, I don't really know if that's such a bad story because I think both of y'all were two gay guys, finally met and had love and stuff and all that stuff. So I guess I don't really know if like such a horrible thing to do because I mean, you're two dudes, you're both gay. It wasn't like you were, he was drunk out of his mind and like, you just raped him. But I mean, y'all are both, this is something both y'all wanted to do. So anyway, hey, more power to you. I mean, your relationship probably lasted longer than his. I mean, who knows? Number 13. No one tells me what to do. We're both told by our current partners that they did not like us hanging out, and I guess that was all push we needed to pursue it. He is a great guy who does not deserve to be treated as a trophy husband. Every time, well, that's weird. Okay, every post online is a brag about how she has it with him. But she has no idea he pursued me. I just felt left it let it happen naturally. It was so easy and effortless.

us between us, even though we were forbidden to each other, it's still been on 4 years later. This one's kind of a little okay, so the two part I don't get this. So like basically they're in two separate relationships, then both of the relationships say, hey, you shouldn't hang out with this other person. They still hang out, and she doesn't like that he's being treated as a trophy husband, so you know, I mean, so this guy sounds like he's a loser. He didn't have anything going for him, and his wife has money, and so yeah, y'all guys are both screwed in the head. Anyway, number 14, lifelong friends since college, and we both married college sweethearts. We have had long talks about life in general, our possessive spouses, and how it did not used to be that way. One night, we connected intimately in his car, and I asked him if it'd be okay if I took it there. Okay, if I took it there, okay. He said yes, it was absolutely no hesitation. We got on top and took control. The sex was amazing, like a dream, even in a car with no space. I've never had that before, not with my husband or college partners. Too bad he's married to a toxic spouse who treats him like a trophy. Again, this trophy stuff, what is the deal with this? It was a missed opportunity with someone who I could have treated right. The funny thing is that if, you know, like, okay, I don't know if they're using the reference wrong or what, but the idea about trophy wives or something like that, to say it in a women's character, a trophy wife is somebody that basically is just there because they look good, they're a hot, you know, piece of arse, and you just keep them on your shoulder, but they really don't add anything other than that to the relationship. They're probably not really good at anything else. They may be, but they definitely, you know, are not there for their work or whatever. It's been like, you know, you're like, well, this is an equal relationship on monetary, financial ways or anything else like this, or it's probably just somebody you keep for, you know, like eye candy. Because like, you know, you think they're really hot, but you have enough money not to have to worry about, you know, somebody cleaning the house because you have somebody else to clean the house, this and this. So they really don't do anything. They just kind of stay at home and whatever. It's kind of I remember years ago I used to work at like Starbucks, and there would be these women during the day. They would come to the Starbucks, and they would they were just assholes. They were just real big assholes, you know. And the thing was is that there was another woman that she had been Miss Nude USA, whatever the hell. And she told us, she said, hey, I was Miss Nude USA, blah blah, you know, and my husband, you know, whatever, he married me because I'm Miss Nude USA. And she said, you know, I told her a story. I said, man, you know, it's like one of these assholes are just here. You know, these women, they treat us like shit. And she said, oh, that's because they're strippers. And I said, like, what? She said, yeah, they're mainly strippers. I mean, a lot of these women used to be strippers, and then there could no longer be strippers. So these older guys married them, and you know, they're just you know, strippers. I mean, like they're former strippers, so that they want to. They feel that the way that they can be perceived as better than you is by acting like they're better than you, when they know they're much, much, much worse. And so that's the reality of it. She said, look, that's the difference between me and them. He said, like me, I like telling people that I was Miss Nude USA, that I did all these things and everything else. I don't have any problems with it. They have major problems with their past, and they just want to act like it didn't exist. That's why they treat you like crap. I'm like, ah, that makes sense. And so this is the thing too. So when I think of a trophy wife, it's usually I think of a stripper or somebody like that, or somebody that's just is really hot, that doesn't really add anything to the relationship. Now, doesn't mean they couldn't. Maybe they keep a good clean house and they cook and everything else, or whatever. They could be a guy or a girl, but they're doing all the domestic work because they don't do any real work outside of that because they're the trophy. Why do they gotta work? So like she says over there, she says this is a trophy husband to this other person, and I'm like, what are you really? Because now you're just gonna have a guy that doesn't do anything. I mean, why do you want to have a dude that doesn't do anything around the house? I mean, because the problem is, and I was listening to this from the doctor Sanjay Gupta, and he talked about like when women make more money than men, and he said a lot of the times the problem is men resent the wife for making more money than them. And I said, no, I've never really heard that. Most of the time I've heard is women that say, I don't want to date somebody that makes less money than me. Or if they're dating somebody that makes less money than them, or if it turns out that eventually they look at it from the perspective like, I can't be with somebody that makes less money than me. I have to leave them.
And it's usually the woman that instigates it. I've seen it time and time again where the woman is the one who instigates it. If her husband is making less money than her, or her boyfriend, or whatever, it instigates the end. Or just prior to it ever starting, its inception, she's basically asked the question straight up front: if you make less than me, I'm not going to go out with you. That occurs more often than the guy just basically feeling some kind of resentment because his wife earns more than him, because it's stupid. It's like, if your wife makes more than, if I wish I was in a relationship where I had a wife that made more than me, because if that was the case, I'd be like, well, hell, I don't got to do anything. She makes all the money and stuff. Now, he did point out in the second half, he said sometimes, like most of the time, well, this is his most of the time, I say sometimes, but anyway, the woman, despite the fact that she makes more money than the guy, she has to do most of the domestic affairs. Now, I look at it like this: if whoever makes the most amount of money does least amount of domestic, that's just the way it works, whether you're a guy or a girl. Because your value to the relationship is in different means. And the thing is that, but that also comes back to it. It's like, if the person that's making the most amount of money is not making that much money, and the other person is not making that much money either, now you're working about the same amount of hours, the same amount of work, and the domestic stuff becomes more pressing, because now you're getting somebody that makes less than you, but not much less than you, because both of you don't really make that much at all, to do all the work at the house. Now that's different. That's a different story. But if you got somebody that's making 80% of the income, and the other person makes 20% of the income, well, then the other person should be responsible for doing most domestic, whether that's the guy or the girl. That has nothing to do with it, or the guy or the other guy or the girl and the other girl, whatever. That's what I'm saying. So my thing is back down to it. It's like, why do you want a trophy husband when all he's going to do is nothing around the house, and he's not going to have any bring any money into it? Doesn't make any sense. But again, like I say, most of the guys I know, that if you were they were told, like, hey, look, do you want to be with a woman that makes a lot more money than you? They're like, shit, yeah. I mean, they would have no problem with it at all. They would love it. So, Dr. Sanjay Gupta, you're fucked in the head thinking that. And that's my opinion. All right, number 15. And finally, I slept with my cousin when we were both 18. I read that without thinking about it, and I just said, what the hell? Okay, I slept with my cousin when we were both 18. I was staying overnight at my aunt's house, and my cousin crawled into bed with me. After we had said goodnight, she said she was adopted, which I knew was true, and it was awesome. She was totally odd. And we hugged out, and we hung out a lot the rest of the summer, just as friends. But it was really hard to control our lust in public. We probably made passionate love 10 more times before I went off to college. This guy's 65 in Oregon. Okay, so it was her cousin, but it was adopted. I would say, yeah, I would have went for it. I would have went for it. It was probably my cousin then. But I mean, I'm 18, man. I had boners all the time, I thought that was pretty funny. Like, you were watching one episode in Seinfeld where he's trying, like, I forget what George's reasoning was, but he wanted to have sex with his cousin because he, well, he didn't want to have sex with his cousin. He just wanted to have a relationship with his cousin to show, like, to his parents for whatever. I can't really remember the base of it. It was about the band. And, or he was going to make it look like that they were, banging or whatever, or at least, like, it was about his parents. I got to remember, watch that episode again. But anyway, the point is he goes over there and he says, like, he goes out with his cousin and he's at the van, and like, and she's like, hey, let's do it, George, let's be naughty and stuff like that. And I was like, actually, I mean, because she was pretty cute, that girl, the thing, I would have probably been like, yeah, I guess it's a good idea. I don't know if I would have said no, but so anyway, so he basically banged an orphan. Hey, I'd have done it too. I'd have done it too. And the funny thing was is that, so a cousin crawled into bed with me after we said goodnight. That's the funny thing. So she came into his room, man. I gotta tell you this, and I know what it is, unfortunately. Okay, so she was adopted, and we don't know what age when she was adopted. But the thing is that, to me, this sounds like problematic sexual behavior. She just showed up. She came in there.
wants to have sex with her cousin. It sounds like a typical. This happens a lot, like with people that are abused. Eventually, sometimes they become the abuser, or they want to basically spread this or whatever the deal is. And it real potential makes more sense on that when you start thinking of that degree. Because I don't think there was just something where she was just basically just driven as a white snow virgin thing, and she decided she wanted to go bang her cousin all of a sudden. I think it was more like, well, I got nailed a bunch of times and it draw a lot of attention to me, and it was kind of good to have that attention because I'm an orphan and I never really get attention. But let's go out and bang. By the time she was 18, nobody really cared, and so she didn't get the attention she sought, but she got laid. So there you go. And but no, I've heard from the kids and stuff, like the ones that when they start getting a little bit older, and if they do have major problematic sexual behavior, they start fantasizing about being with much older people. This was one kid that was actually gay, but it was the idea was about fantasizing being much older men and also abusing much younger children, and definitely everything in between. So it just runs the gamut. And this just goes way off the rails. So anyway. So there you go. There's some of those 15 forbidden hookups. But let's see. We got some other stuff here. We have one here is people who had sex with strangers are sharing the wildest things that happen. And we also have people are confessing their wildest one-night stands. Okay. Let's go with sex with strangers for $100, Alex. All right, number one. One time I rimmed a guy so hard I got a nosebleed. Hey, we were talking about that earlier in the last show, that how that could actually happen. I got blood all over his butt and my face before I realized what was happening. Saw my reflection in the mirror and was, damn, I look like Walker from The Walking Dead. Okay. The nosebleed thing, I don't know. Like, yeah, that's very weird. I never really had like nosebleeds. I mean, I guess there's certain people that get them all the time. Sometimes it's a drier climate. It's a big problem. Number two, I went out with this cute guy, but the date was kind of a loser. He bragged about the size of his package. I like that one we talked about the other week. Guy said that he was 6'9" or something. And when she met him, she was like 6'2", and she's like, "Hey, you're 6 foot." He's like, "Yeah, I'm 6'9" somewhere else. So I gotta try that. I'm like, yeah, I'm 5'2", 5 foot and 2 inches somewhere else, which would be a lie. I'm not that big. Anyway, once home, I pulled down his pants, and yes, he was truthful. We proceeded to do the deed. So basically, this guy was cute, had no personality, talked about his wang, and so eventually you're like, all right, well, let's see this thing. So she said, we proceeded to do the deed. But here's where this penthouse story goes completely left. He stuck it inside me. Thank heaven this was in pre-Viagra times, because that would have been embarrassing ER visit. Instead, it was about it was how about those meds? We tried to bore each other with small talk so he could go soft and get it out of me. Oh, wow. Okay. Okay, he got it stuck inside me. He didn't say he got st that's weird. Okay, I've never really. So this is basically what it says is this is where the story goes completely left. He got stuck inside of me, and so thank heaven this was pre-Viagra times, because I guess they were saying like, well, it was Viagra, he wouldn't have been able to get his horn on down, so he'd just been stuck. That would have been pretty funny too. He'll show up like that. This thing is again, we're not really what's this. Pamela EHN or something like that. So I'm assuming it's a woman, but it's kind of always hard to tell. You can't ever tell if it's a guy or a girl. But yes, that's pretty interesting. So they basically had to like try to talk about something else so that he would get his mind off of it, so that it would go down. Now, wow, that's pretty neat. I had to take a picture of that one. I just remember this because this is very important news. Yes, very important. Yes. All right, let's save that. I'll send that to somebody. I'll send that to Biff. That is an interesting story there.
Number three, during my first time ever, I used condoms with spermicide, and I found out I was allergic to spermicide. When I went to pee after, it burnt like fire. I had to go to the doctor, and he basically said, just drink water for the next few days to flush it out of my system. It hurt to pee for the next 3 days, but at least I was hydrated. Okay, well, there you go. Number four, I tried to pop both his balls in my mouth and got stuck for 15 minutes. Oh, okay. Really, the thing is that I don't know. I mean, like, what would be the purpose of just putting somebody's balls in your mouth? That doesn't really make a lot of sense to me. Whatever. Yeah. Okay. Number five. I once hooked up with a guy on his couch, and after we were done, he stood up, lost balance, and fell backwards through his glass coffee table, shattering it. He was okay, but I spent about an hour removing glass from his butt cheeks with tweezers. Cute butt though. Cute scarred butt. The funny thing is that yes, this is one of some of the most dangerous things in your house. We all list them. Okay, the bathtub is always very, very dangerous, but it's not the most dangerous thing in your house. Stairways are very, very dangerous because there are a lot of people that die on stairways, but another way people do die or have serious injury is through glass coffee tables, glass tables in general. There's something like household injuries go up substantially if you introduce a glass coffee table or table that's made out of glass into your house. It's probably not as bad if it's like a higher table, like a dining room table. Those lower ones, because people fall into them all the time, all the time. And so it's not like it's, while introducing it in your house fractionally makes the problem go up, it's not going to make a 30% more chance you're going to die from in your house, but it does happen. It's very, very, yeah, you got to watch out for that stuff. Number six, I got shat on when he came during doggy style. Okay. Apparently, wait, I got shat on when she came during doggy style. Okay. Apparently she had to go but was holding it in. When she came, she released everything. She was so embarrassed she got up crying and ran on to the only bathroom in her apartment, locking the door. As I like to tell a story, I found out that day that Bounty is indeed the quicker picker upper. Man. Yeah, if you gotta take a dump, yeah, just go take a dump. Go dump. Number seven, I came downstairs the following morning to find her trying to leave with my dog. Okay. I don't understand that one. It has nothing. I guess she was trying to steal his dog. So this was okay. So she hooked up with somebody, and this woman came over there, banged him so he could steal her dog. Wow. Number eight. In college years and years ago, I was hooking up with someone who bit my nipples so hard that I still have loss of feeling. That guy sounds insane, man. Just yeah. Yeah, I mean, like, you gotta really follow somebody's lead when you're biting stuff. So, you just do. You just can't go out there and just, like, willy-nilly bite stuff. You gotta be, like, nilly-willy and bite stuff with caution. Anyway, number nine, I hooked up with a woman in the shower. She slipped, fell, and cracked her head on the side of the tub. I told you. There was a lot of blood, and she was unconscious. I seriously thought I'd killed her. At the time, I couldn't drive, so I had to get one of her roommates to drive us to the hospital, which was wild because the roommate had never met me before. I was just a guy in a towel running door to door in their house. Thankfully, the roommate had CPR or whatever training and knew what to do. She realized it wasn't nearly as bad as I thought it was. We calmed down and she made a full recovery. Wow. Yeah, you gotta watch out for the bathtub's really dangerous. And I said, I'm in stairways. And one time I was plowing a chick on the stairway. She fell off and I thought she had died. No, I'm joking. I just threw that one in there. Number 10. I was getting
ahead. I was drunk, pretty inexperienced, and thought it was about to finish. So I applied pressure because for some reason it had helped push it out. After 2 seconds, I realized I was peeing like right in her open mouth. Neither of us was happy about the situation. Man, I don't know how you could. I don't know how you could confuse peeing for, your orgasm. I mean, maybe you had to pee really bad. I know sometimes when I pee really bad, I'm like, oh, this feels so great. But it takes a lot longer than the orgasm. Okay. Anyway, number 11. I heard my chat junk. Snap. I don't like the word junk either. That's another one too. Like, I mean, I was like, I heard my wang or my willy or my twig snap. I was being ridden like a rented pony by a very enthusiastic woman, and I'll never forget the words out of her mouth. Watch this. She proceeded to lean back, not gently, but all in one fluid motion. She leaned all the way back so that her shoulder blades were touching the mattress. And my favorite appendage did something it never did before. I heard a noise that could be best described as a twig wrapped in a wet dish towel. Okay. I mean, I don't understand the wet dish towel reference. I guess her vagina or something like that. I guess, yeah. Yeah, I don't. What does she mean? Watch this. I mean, like, that's not one of the things you want to watch. I mean, it doesn't seem like there's going to be anything good going to happen out of that. Number 12, I hooked up with a woman in a bar, and we made out on the dance floor and in the car. She took me home, but her mother was there. It was a one-bedroom apartment. Her mom was in the bedroom, and we sat on the sofa bed. Her mom came out in her nightgown and reminded her she still hadn't paid for her birth control prescription. She told me I reminded her of a sports guy on local newscast and asked me if I had an older brother. She asked me if I was squeamish about being in the next room while I had sex with her daughter. I suddenly remembered I had to go home to feed the cat. GTFO. So this is a one bedroom apartment. Okay, so like, so you got this whole long conversation with the mother. I think this was on another story for somewhere else too, but I gotta say, like, it's pretty interesting. So mother came in the nightgown and reminded her that she still hadn't paid for her birth control, blah blah. She told me I reminded her of a sports guy on local newscast and asked me if I had an older brother. She asked me if I was squeamish about her being in the next room while I had sex with her dog. I'd be like, nah, not really, but I mean, better if you could be in here with me. Oh, yeah, you can do the daughter and the mother. That would be good. Number 13, I went on a date and I finally got a wanna come up to my place. I had never been to her place, so I was shocked. But not only was it a small size studio apartment, but she had eight cats there. So we were doing it while eight cats were staring at us the whole time. When we started doing it doggy style, Mr. Lemon jumped on her back. The only reason I know her name is because that she jumped off her back. So, Mr. Lemon, get off, you naughty boy. That was pretty funny. Finally, during the rather vigorous fun times, I felt a rip followed by sharp pain. I pulled out and there was blood everywhere. It turns out that thrusting too hard can tear apart your foreskin. See, that's why you gotta chop that stuff off. Yeah. That's wow. Yeah. It hurt. It felt a rip. Okay, he felt a rip. Okay, at least it wasn't like he heard a rip. I mean, all right, and we're gonna finish it up on people are confessing their wildest one night stand stories. Okay, let's see what happens. Number one here, I had a friend who went to a bar and met a woman. They were both drunk and ended up in bed together at her home. After hooking up, she passed out and he needed to use the restroom. Number two, he didn't know where the bathroom was. He was extremely drunk. He found, oh, okay, so this one, yes, I read this earlier. He found the kitchen trash can, did his business, wiped his arse with a dish towel, got dressed and left. So I had a friend who went to a bar and met a woman. But the thing is, the one person that sounds the worst in this story is
her friend. You know, like the woman sounds like she was just, I mean, you know, like think about it. She's got to wake up and say, what the hell up my dish? There's a turd in my trash can. It smells like shit in here. You know, she actually, the woman is the one who got drunk is like the good one in this story. And this person's friend is an arsehole. All right, number two here. I hooked up with a guy on campus when I was 19 and in college. We spent a couple of evenings hanging out before he came to my dorm room. There we ended up hooking up after watching a movie. After we finished, the man cried, like literally bawling his eyes out. I couldn't believe it, so I told him to get up and move on. Yeah, what a wussy. I mean, yeah, I just told him, like, get up and move on. Anyway. I think she did the right thing. Number three, I met this woman at a bar and went home with her. We got busy, and I found myself behind her doing it doggy style. She then ripped the biggest fart ever. The stench immediately hit me in my throat. I laughed so hard I got dressed and left. I was totally grossed out. I would have just kept going. You know, I just kept going. And I probably wouldn't want to do it again later on, but I was like, guy, I got to finish here. Got to do something. Number four, I was incredibly drunk, of course, right in the middle of it. He kisses me, and I begin puking in his mouth. I finish losing my drink over the side of his. I finished losing my drink over the side of his mom's bed. That's not all. I was so polite, I rolled back over and asked if he wanted to finish. Okay, so she was incredibly drunk, he kisses me. My thing goes back down to it. It's like, wanted to finish what? Like finish banging? Because they didn't even mention that they were banging. They were just saying she started kissing him. So I'd be like, yes, I do want to finish the banging part. I don't want to kiss you anymore. Number five, I once went to a guy's place and his choice of background ambiance was an episode of Hoarders. I tried my best not to get too distracted or disgusted by what was being shown on the TV, including multiple dead cats in a freezer while we were doing stuff. So they were making out, basically. About halfway through, I noticed some small blood stains on the sheets. He apologized and explained they were from the guy he had over the night before. Back acne. I couldn't get out of there fast enough. Wait a minute. Wait a minute. Okay. This is okay. So this, to me, I'm assuming it's two gay guys. All right. And the reason why I say this is because it says like there was he went over a this person went over a guy's place, and he said the night before he had some other guy there that had back acne. So my thing goes back down to it. It's like, like the thing is like I look at it like I'm like it has to be another guy. But the thing is that. So this guy just calmly mentions, like, yeah, I was plowing somebody the other night, and he had back acne, whoops, you know what I mean? And, you know, like, it just kind of makes me think, like, well, what a dirty place anyway, so, I don't know. And plus, besides the fact this guy's banging a different dude every night. Number six, I was going down on a guy who had just graduated from the Naval Academy and was quite drunk from celebrating. After what felt like an eternity, he finished. And I sneezed at the same time. All of it combined came out of my nose onto his groin. So, I mean, did she, like, even his load? I mean, like, I don't know. I mean, it's kind of weird. Huh. All right. Well, you know, I mean, I don't know if she, like, sucked that in and just flew back out. Weird. All right, number seven. One time, this guy and I went to a hotel room to hook up. After we did, he started crying about how he missed his best friend. Then the dude she's dating is a major red flag and not the right for her. Okay, wait a minute, wait a minute, wait a minute. So, okay, so one time this guy and I went to a hotel room. Okay. After we did it, he started crying about he missed his best friend and the dude she's dating is a major red flag and not right for her. This is just a weird, convoluted story. So he starts missing, he's crying about his best friend. He's like, man, I really miss my best friend. And the dude, okay, so his best friend is a woman then. And the dude she's dating is not mentioned. So basically, he's just talking about some other woman. So, like, he's like, man, I wish I could be that, you know, her girl or
or guy or whatever. Okay, what a weirdo. Yeah, I mean, you know, I'd just be happy I'm getting laid. Number eight, at a beach party, I met a dark, beautiful, very drunk woman, and we hit it off just great. She remarked that there are no real men there, and let's go back to her place. On the car ride, she was going down on me. When we got to her place, she opened the front door, and there was a guy sleeping on her couch. It's her 17-year-old son. She wakes him up, and he goes to his room. I hopped out of there so fast. I just basically still plowed her. I mean, I've been like, whatever. You tell his ass to get out of here. One thing I've been worried is she's playing a lot of other dudes. Number nine, I went out with a friend, her husband, and a bunch of his friends. Okay, he went out with a friend, husband, best friend. I ended up taking out one of the guys home with me. A few of the people in our group got into a fight, and a bike cop pepper sprayed him. I didn't realize the guy I had brought home had gotten mildly sprayed in his face, which he also touched with his hands. He wasn't involved in the fight, but he was trying to pull people off of the group during the tussle. Needless to say, I ended up sitting in my bathtub in cold water after I dropped him off back on the base the next morning. We never spoke again. I'm thinking that, yeah, I'm taking him on the guy. I'm thinking that the pepper spray affected her vagina. I'm assuming. I mean, that's my assumption. It's an assumption. That's, I guess that's my explanation for it. Yeah. I'm sticking with that one, thinking that it's probably a good bet. I mean, like, it's really kind of convoluted. So, doesn't really say what they did. They just said they went home. I ended up taking one of the guys home after this whole fight thing started. And, yeah, he should have cleaned his hands better, before he touched his other vagina or something like that. Because would it have affected his wang, too? Anyway. It makes me start thinking there's probably going to be some kind of vagina spray or something like that for, hey, do you want, like, really super hot sex? That pepper spray sex. Anyway. I met a guy for a hookup who was staying with his aunt. Or aunt. I like to say aunt because it's funny. Aunt is weird. Okay, not a big deal. We could be quiet. I get there, we have our sexy fun time. Then he tells me he reports to prison tomorrow and thanks me for a good send off. That's pretty funny. Yeah, like, hey, I report to prison tomorrow. Getting shipped out to prison. Anyway, number 11. This girl I was dating was moving to a different city. So we broke up. I had a new Tinder date a few weeks after and ended up going back to her place. It was the same freaking apartment. Okay, so wait a minute, wait a minute. The girl I was dating was moving to a different city. So we broke up. I had a new Tinder date a few weeks after and ended up going back to her place. It was the same freaking apartment that my ex had moved out of. It freaked us both out, but we ended up laughing at it. Well, I don't know why it freaked out the other person because she didn't even know your ex, So I don't know what the deal is. This is a funny thing also about it too. Like you always hear people that say, man, they're on Tinder. They're like, this is not some sex site. And yet I always hear these stories. Like I had a Tinder date. We ended up banging immediately. And I know like now it's probably become more generic and it's more just like a regular site and everything else. But even at the beginning, people would act like, this is not a sex site. And the thing is that all I'd ever heard of was like people saying, yeah, went on Tinder, met somebody, we banged, la la la. And so then, I mean, immediately you think, well, this must be some kind of sex site. But when you try to treat it as such, that's, you find what happens. I think that also, I mean, probably it's that, people want to do something, but they don't want to admit it, I think that's what it was. But that was back then and stuff. But I gotta say, like, like when it came out, I mean, it was just basically I wouldn't say it was, not everybody treated it like a sex site, but I would say that it pretty much was. And I think what happened was the people that were actually meeting and having sex with each other basically just did not admit that's what the reason they were there for. It just kind of came about, but it came about because that's the reason why they were there. But if you said, it's like, it really is true, and it's always funny to me, like how like there's people in relationships or not relationships, but like people that are, especially let's say what do they call them, women, and if you're to name something by what it is, then it's the end of the world. But if you're just to allow it to happen, it's not.
Like if you said, "Hey, we're gonna go back to my place and bang," and they're like, "Oh man, I'm not banging you. What the hell you think I am?" But if you're like, "Hey, let's just go back at my place, check out, let's watch a movie or something," like, "Oh, okay," and then immediately y'all start making out right when you get there, and it's not just the guy, it's the chick too. So it's like she knew what a movie meant. Like, it's like back in like Seinfeld when they had. And I love using example from Seinfeld because it kind of it was the first show to actually put together all the concepts that people always use and just, blatantly state them as what they are. And like George has this one problem, like he goes over there and he dated this one girl, and she says, "Hey, you want to come back to my place for some coffee?" But he doesn't drink coffee, so no, thanks, I don't drink coffee, it keeps me up at night. And then he just leaves, and then he's like, "What?" He thinks about himself. He's like, that coffee, he even says later on, he says, "Hey, I didn't know that coffee didn't mean coffee. Coffee meant sex." And he goes over there, and his whole thing is that, like I go over there and I tell her like how it's gonna keep me up late at night. And it's like, well, why the hell would I want to be up late at night? Why would I want to be having sex? And then, but then he gets really mad at it. He keeps leaving messages on her machines. "I don't like coffee. I don't want, why should I be blamed for this?" And it's a pretty funny episode. It's a good one. Good one. You gotta watch it. All right. So that's what I mean. So sometimes it's the case. Here we go again. Number 12. I, 21, got on really well with the guy I met on Tinder. Another one. Here we go. Told you. Doesn't mean, but I think a lot of these stories are older. I think Tinder now is more just like a regular mainstream site, but at first, even then, like I say, you could be on there, and then there's all these people like, "Yeah, I'm meeting up for six, and all this stuff, and Tinder, and la la la." And then when you would try to go there and say, "Hey, well, what are you doing? Looking for a meetup?" It's like, "No, this ain't that kind of site." It's like, "Yeah, right. You just don't want to call coffee sex." We ended up getting tipsy and sleeping together. I wasn't that drunk. He ended up falling out of bed in the middle of the night and projectile vomiting all over his floor. I helped him in the tub, took care of him, and cleaned up the floor. Wow, well, you're actually very nice for somebody that just met somebody on, like on a dating site. That's pretty weird. I would have just basically said, if he was like laying in his own vomit or anything, I'd have been like, all right, or even if he wasn't, I would have just basically left him there to lay in his own vomit. I'd have got the hell out of there. Like, yeah, never mind. I mean, anyway. So that was a 21-year-old female then. Okay. She's very nice. Very nice person. This is, seems like it's the same person. This is the same person. They wrote two stories. Okay. Number 13. I, 21-year-old female, went home with a guy off of Hinge. Okay, so even Hinge is on it. For the first time, we had been to a few bars and I ended up pretty drunk. Right before we were about to hook up, I was standing near a window and lightly touched it to stabilize myself. The entire window shatters into a million pieces. And I cleaned it up, paid for it, and fixed the window. No, I'm joking. I mean, like, the person seems nice enough, so, I would say it's a cheap window. I mean, that's not your fault. That's not your fault. I mean, unless you're putting your entire damn weight on it and just trying to push into it, or, I don't know. Actually, the thing is, like, when you try to break out a window, it's a true story. So, like, for instance, like, somebody's, like, a mad shooter in the building, and you're trying to break out a window, do not try to break from the center of the window. Try to break from one of the corners. Like maybe get a chair or something and attack one of the corners. That's the weakest part of the window. The strongest part of the window is that dead center part. But yet you always see people like in movies, they try to like throw something in the direct middle of it. And yeah, you may be able to break it that way, but you would have spent a lot less time and effort or pressure at least trying to hit those corners to break it out. They break a lot easier there. All right, maybe she put her hand in the corner. Who knows? Doesn't seem like that, but that's the way it is. It really works. Try it if you ever have a major, major, major problem with somebody coming and shooting up the building. Yep. All right, number 14. My friend hooked up with someone and slept over. The person he slept with tried to exorcise him. Okay. So the funny thing is this person had no qualms about having sex with somebody that had the demon in them or the devil or whatever the hell. And yet
they immediately try to say, well, now I gotta exorcise the devil out of you. Well, didn't he just like, I mean, I'm not sure who this exactly is, like say if it's a guy or he said like, but try to exorcise him. Okay. So imagine if this is a woman and you just blew your load deep inside of him. Now she has the seed of the devil in her. Which is actually like there's that movie Rosemary's Baby about like this woman who's, is getting set up to have the devil's baby, and she eventually does have the baby of the devil. And in España, that used to be called La Semilla del Diablo, the seed of the devil. And so it was funny. Like, yes, I was thinking about that. So, I mean, he's just like, well, I had planted the seed, and you now you have it in you too. That's what I would say. And then he gets to exercise himself while you're being exercised. Yeah, I don't get that one. I don't. If you're nutty enough to do the exercise afterwards, not the exercise, the exorcism size kind of stuff, then yeah, you're probably just as crazy. Just crazy. Yeah. All right. So, what a crazy lady. Yeah, but I mean, hey, at least she got laid. Well, that's all I gotta say. Poor guy. All right, and finally, this is number 15. The yawning monster is getting to me. I gotta tell you that. All right, I was at a party at a friend's house. A friend of a friend was a stripper. Okay, I was at a party at a friend's house. A friend of a friend was a stripper. Till she was dancing on me. We went to the bedroom, did the nasty, and we went our separate ways. 3 days later, she showed up at my friend's door demanding I give her money because she was pregnant and needed money to terminate it. 3 days. The thing is that, I mean, if it was near peak and you had like one of those OPC readers or like 8 days earlier, like, I think it's what they're called, like the early, readers and stuff. I guess there's like an 8 day one. That could be a week before, but usually, I mean, you got to think it's like, and you put 3 days, put 8 days. Now you're at 11 days from peak. I mean, unless her cycle is like 22 days, there's really no way she, I mean, I don't know. And a lot of times, like those things, they'll give a false negative rather than a false positive. I don't know. Like I think, yeah, well, again, let's stop trying to like do the real math. let's stop applying reality to this. It was a stripper. She likes money. So there you go. That's probably what exactly happened. Now, if it had been 14 days later, yeah, or even 7 days later, maybe. It depends. I mean, but yeah, you're not getting a reading like that quick. No, sir. No, sir, you are not. All right. Well, it's been a lot of fun joining you tonight. I mean, I gotta say, since I've had some laughs, you've had some laughs, we've all had some laughs. And I gotta say this here, I do appreciate everybody joining us here on Unexplained Radio Network, unexplainedradio.com. This has been Unexplained Love, and we're just having a, about to wrap this one up. We are almost done for the evening, and I'm trying to look on here and see what we got. Let's see. Yes. Okay. So, everybody, thanks for joining us tonight. It's been a lot of fun. It's been a great episode. We've had a lot of fun tonight, a lot of laughs and giggles and all these different things. But it is time to go. So the wild card line is now closed. So join us next week. We'll reopen that thing. It's been a very late edition for the Unexplained Love. And for everybody in the chat room, thanks for joining us tonight, little chatters. And as always, you can join us on unexplainedradio.com, the Unexplained Radio Network, Unexplained Radio Network LLC, a Wyoming-based corporation. We are here. We are here for you. And we have a bunch of different episodes. Tomorrow night, New Aeon Now is going to be live. That'll be coming back to you. And we're actually gonna, because there were some issues earlier in the week, we're gonna bring up whenever I can live episodes, probably on Friday and probably Saturday. Both, excuse me, where I did Blue Knight Sight. We're gonna do Deconstructed, I Have No Life, and
the daily worker. So it's all coming up here. We got it all on URN. Again, thank you for joining us. Again, Unexplained Radio Network, unexplainedradio.com. This has been Unexplained Love. You take care, folks, and stay classy. And if you can't find anything to bang, well, go to Tinder. And then they won't bang you.

All right, we are back. We are here on Blue Nights. Welcome to our studio. We're just getting here about as fast as we can. Coming in to you live and hot. This is the... Well, this is the second day of October. And we're just glad to be here. I think that there might have been some little issues with the music at the beginning, but we are good. All right. So I ran, I got my coat, got everything, got in here, thinking I was going to be somewhat late, but we were able to get everything set, running, and ready. 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This is your show, Blue Nights, coming to you live, 2nd of October. And we are in the chat room, and let me just write in the chat room a message. All right, so... If you want to join us in the chat room, we are there. If you want to join us on the wildcard line, we are there. 469-893-0054 is the wildcard line. 469-893-0054. International callers plus one. All right. So we got a lot of different topics for you. A lot of different things. If I catch my breath, I told her... We were going to go out to do some stuff today. Open this Coke can. And then she wanted to do her hair and all this other stuff. And I said, well, I don't know if we're going to have time to get back and then go to this other thing. We barely made it. And, you know, having to come back, get everything set and everything up and running. But we're good. I think everything's great. Let me just make sure one of the things up and running. And it looks like it bees. Anyway. We have a lot of different weird stories tonight, and some of these stories come to us from some strange places, but there's quite a few funny ones out there, I can tell you that, you know. And look for strange stories unless they're semi-funny or very, very odd. But, again, no co-hosts tonight. We're not going to have anybody sponsor with us or anything else, but again, like I said, go on unexplainedradio.com, and you can check us out in the chat room. That being said... Let's check out some of our cool stories that are too cool for school. All right. So our first one here is a story that came up, and it's kind of one of these things when you try to figure out stuff, but you're not really sure what it is about your car. And it says here, oh, good, it's a commercial, but get right my way, for Frampton Comes Alive, right? My thing about Peter Frampton is that I never really was a big Peter Frampton fan. You know what I'm saying? I don't know. And he never came alive that much to me, so I don't know. Anyway, but that was a commercial for Peter Frampton that came up. I don't know. I guess he's touring or something. Anyway, it just popped right in front, so I couldn't read this to you. Debacle brought new meaning to firing up the engine. A New York City woman spent $700 for mechanics to investigate a bizarre crackling sound in her car, only to feel absolutely silly upon discovering the unlikely source. She detailed her automobile fiasco in TikTok video with over 300,000 views on the TikTok. Yeah. I don't use the TikTok. I mean, I really don't trust anyone because, well, like, I didn't trust TikTok before Trump didn't trust it, and then Trump trusted it, so maybe trust it less, so I don't trust it. I'm out of the TikTok game. And I also think it causes severe brain rot. So that's a whole other story. Anyway, we had a text here from a Mr. Biff. Why prison should never be an option. Okay, so I guess there's a video out there about that. I don't know. Let me tell him. We are on Blue Nights. If you wish to join us. He's not going to write back. Anyway, aside from the other commercial, it's not a Peter Frampton commercial. I thought there was something wrong with the vehicle. Alex Nevarez. Wait. Nevarez. Okay, yeah. I saw that A instead of an E, but it's an E. Told Newsweek of a crackling noise in a dashboard. Okay. Which she first noticed after a five-hour drive. So she's driving. She says, hey, man, there's something under it that's making some kind of sound. Doesn't know what the hell it is. And then she goes over here and said, well, we'll figure it out. She said,
She had the vehicle for at least 5 years and said prior mechanics had found signs of rodents in her engine and was worried that this could be a rat's nest, especially as she had parked in the streets of New York City. That is always funny about, like, New York, that there are so many rats and stuff that get in vehicles. I saw this one vehicle somebody was driving once, and the rat just came from underneath the hood and just started walking on the vehicle, and they're driving upstate New York, so he'd been with them that long. I guess the rat got tired. All right, so she goes on to say, meanwhile, internet search revealed that the cause could be low levels of coolant. So, Nevarez was already due for a 60,000-mile checkup. She asked the mechanics to investigate strange sounds so they could, that they could not hear the car cacophony. Okay, it's kind of a weird sound thing. Okay, whatever. Ha ha, play on words. Nevarez was already due for a 60,000-mile checkup. She asked the mechanics to investigate strange sounds so they could, that they could not hear the car cacophony.

have that, not with my car so much, not the ones now, like not all the Corollas, but I remember years ago when I had my Chevrolet Beretta, that it would have some weird noise, and I'd try to explain it to somebody, and they'd be like, "We think you're nuts, dude." And I was like, "Yes, I am nuts, but the car is making a noise." While sitting in the vehicle, a New Yorker noticed the source of her infotainment screen. A fireplace soundtrack emanating from her whip speakers, as seen in accompanying footage. Said, offered as a sound of nature app, the faux inferno came complete with a snap, crackle, and pop, burning logs in the hearth. That was after she reportedly dropped $700 on the checkup. Commenters sympathized with the woman's plight. One sympathizer writing, "This is something that would happen to me." Others shared similar stories of mistake and something innocuous for a serious issue in the vehicle. So basically, she had this thing that kept playing, and it's like a warm fireplace thing, and it's like some kind of thing you can play. And it kept playing and making the crackling sound and all this crap. And then so she thought it was like something going on, but it was just her hearing a fire that was not in her car. Said, "I can't talk though or count at one. I took my car in because the windows had been rolled down. The windows were locked. Very embarrassing and a waste of gas," laughing out loud. So I guess there was some kind of, the windows had been rolled down, they were locked. I don't know how you could lock your windows when they rolled down though. I guess there's some kind of different car mechanism or something that you could do that. But said, "We had someone bring in a car in cause, wait, we had someone bring in a car, no, bring a car in because they kept hearing a noise in the door. We took the whole door apart. We looked it in and out and put it back together, and they took it and still heard the noise. Investigating further, it was a coin rolling back and forth," another recalled. So, yeah, that's the thing. Like, a lot of times you should also check, like, if your door makes a lot of noise or something, like, they hear a lot of noise coming from it. Sometimes the seatbelt's not in the perfect position, especially on the passenger side, because you're not wearing it, you're driving, and nobody else on the passenger side, they just didn't put it back right. You may hear a lot of noise from that too. So it happens, folks. But I think it's pretty dumb she did the whole radio thing. Anyway, back in the chat room. You see, first, when identifying sound, turn off the radio and stuff. Yeah, that's the thing. It's like immediately turn off your radio. Don't just like leave it like low or low volume or whatever. You gotta kind of make sure that sound's coming from somewhere. And I guess she probably kind of thought it was coming from the hood because it was the speakers are closer towards the glass and then, you know, in the front. And I mean, I don't know. That's a weird one. But yes, of course, turn off everything and then make your diagnosis. And first, another thing is also calm down and rethink everything. That's a big thing because a lot of times when there's something bad that goes on, we tend to like just exacerbate the problem by just going out there and thinking, "Oh my God, you know, this must be something really bad." And we think the worst case scenario when in reality it could be nothing. I remember one time I thought somebody was screwing my vehicle or something because it sounded like there was some kind of scraping sound or something. Like this was when I had that old poor kind of Victoria. And I was driving down the road and I was like, "Oh my God, like somebody screwed us up." And I mean, so they make this really horrible scraping sound. And I started thinking, you know, that's probably something under the vehicle, but I don't know. Let me stop. And I tried to look underneath there and it was just some tree branch thing. I mean, it was made a lot of noise, but anything that scrapes or anything will make a lot of noise. So always think of that. So thank you, chat room, for involvement. Yeah. Okay, let's see what our next story is. So this one was kind of weird, but let me see. I got quite a few of them, so I don't know. Like I'm probably just gonna go over this one. So there is a Holiday Inn Express where they want to make your alarm clock have a certain additional feature, let's say. "Wake up and smell the bacon." Holiday Express by IHG is launching the world's first hotel experience sent bacon alarm in an effort to improve guests' sleep in the morning. Says, "Beeps and buzzers be gone, but Holiday Inn Express breakfast alarm clock in a brand new device that wakes up guests to the sweet, savory smells of breakfast instead." And it shows like a clock, and it's got like these little different, I guess, odors that come through. And they're like little.

cents or something like that. And says all Holiday Inn Express across Australia and New Zealand, as well as participating hotels in Singapore, Thailand, and Japan, will offer patrons the chance to trial the new experience. And it says guests will be able to pick up the wake-up scent of their choice, with options including coffee, bacon, blueberry muffin in Australia and New Zealand, as well as nashi pear in Japan and mango in Singapore and Thailand. It's really kind of funny that this is the biggest part, I think the funniest part, my takeaway, is that, I mean, I guess, you know, Australia and New Zealand, it's not so much like here in the U.S., but they really kind of concentrate on coffee, which that's not bad, I guess, but bacon and blueberry muffin. Whereas when they start doing it in Japan, they're saying, hey, would you like the smell of a pear? And then Singapore, would you like the smell of a mango? And then us, it's like, no, you fat bastards. Would you like the smell of bacon? Because that's all you get up for. So I don't know. I mean, you kind of like think, oh, well, you know, they're trying to be regional. I remember when I guess it was like Lay's or whatever, some kind of chip company. They were making different types of chips due to, like, with, instead of just, like, you know, I guess, like, ranch flavor or whatever, they made some that were specialty towards different markets. And, like, you know, I found, you know, they had one that was shrimp-based, like a shrimp taste, and then they had other ones that had a different taste. And, you know, I guess that, but it seems like all the American ones were, again, ones that were based on fatty foods rather than something that may be decently good for you. So, yeah, so look for that. So the chat room writes, I would fear a bacon-scented alarm, plus it would be better with a coffee scent. Yeah, I like the coffee scent better. I don't think the blueberry muffin scent would wake me up at all. Because I just don't think, I never really, I'm trying to think about that. I just don't think blueberry muffins have that strong enough a scent. It's not like cookies. I mean, I'm not saying I want breakfast cookies. Because I, you know, I really probably don't want breakfast cookies at all, but I don't even know if there are breakfast cookies. I guess if you make them in the morning, they become breakfast cookies. But the thing is cookies, that would make a bigger scent or more, some kind of scent that you might be able to wake up to. Coffee, I think definitely, but I don't see blueberry muffin really waking you up. Bacon could, but I'm not really big into bacon. And the chat room said, yeah, mango and pear would not wake me up. Yes, I don't know. I mean, I'm kind of glad that the other countries had, like, something that was more healthy and helpful for you, I guess. I was going to say healthy, but I said healthy. Yeah, so, but, yeah, mango and pear, I don't really know. Unless you're cooking them, I don't really see how that brings any flavor out of it or any smells. Like, just, I guess you could, the only one I could think that would, well, your eyes are already closed, but, like, the smell of, like, onions, like, that could probably wake you up because, you know, then your eyes start burning. But that's if they could make replicate that. That'd be something. Another thing in the chat room, but the smell of toast burning might make me jump out of bed. I said, yeah, anything burning, it probably going to be good. Yeah, they should make hotel on fire smell because then you're just like, oh, my God, my children. And then you're like, oh, it's just the alarm clock. We're not all going to die in a hotel blaze. So that's one way to look at it. Mm-mm. I guess bad smells could do that too. Like garbage or something. But I don't know if garbage. Hot garbage. Who knows? Alright. Let's see. We got a bunch of different, there was a lot of neat ones, and then there's one that's, like, extremely freaking funny, but, there's things that how, like, Gen Zers resurrect, Y2K era hack to rebel against school cell phone bans, and can't silence us. So this is how some students are just being douchebags in the classroom. That's what we used to call the kids, yeah. Now, that was the nice kids. We call them douchebags. The other ones we call them just pure losers. That's what teachers call you kids. Anyway, students are banding together against the ban in the most millennial way possible. Displeased Gen Zers are keeping the line of communication open amid a new cell phone bans in schools, chatting with one another via Google Docs on their laptops, a substitute for text messaging. They're being resourceful, Lizette Cortez, 33,
a Chicago mom of four boys, including her two teenage stepsons, told the Post. Now they're being losers, is what they're doing. I mean, really, let's see. His kids are getting creative, using Google Doc, passing Post-it notes, and emailing one another, said an impressed parent, a middle and high school Spanish teacher. My respects to the younger generation wanting to stay connected no matter what. But I mean, like, when I was a kid, like, you would try, like, just talk, you know, to somebody else, like, whoever you wanted to talk to. Like your neighbor or whatever, like the other person sitting next to you. And, but like, yeah, I guess people would pass notes. That would kind of seem like it died out like around sixth or seventh grade, but I mean, every once in a while that would come back. But otherwise, I'll sleep. Yeah, I usually didn't, I mean, like, you know, if you were not really interested in the subject, then you could fall asleep. And that was your other go-to, if you didn't have anybody you could talk to. Her school district implemented a cell phone ban this fall, and since the embargo, Cortez has noticed some improvements in her students' behavior and learning habits, positive changes she attributes to the restrictions. The educator, however, fears Gen Zers and Gen Alpha kids under 18 may ultimately begin misusing Google Docs and other alternatives for texting, turning the collaborative threat into a space for mischievous and abuse or mischievousness. Google Docs is still a distraction in the classroom, said Cortez. It opens the door for bullying and cheating on tests or assignments. But it seems the kids just want to speak freely. Google Docs has come as a hack after at least 18 states established bell-to-bell bans for cell phones, okay? Governor Kathy Hochul described the phones as distraction devices and unveiled a campaign to promote the ban feature featuring a Sesame Street-style mascot named Frankie Focus. Okay. I was going to say why they call them. They should call them what the kids really are, Frankie F-Ups. You know what I'm saying? I mean, same thing for the kids. They're all a bunch of F-Ups, you know. I got to say, the hard thing was is that I really, like, when I was, like, teaching just a few years ago, I really didn't have as much a problem with them using the phones because we banned the phones already. It was them using Google Chrome for, like, just, you know, inappropriate things. A lot of them would watch pornos on it and stuff, you know, and they had, like, that thing, like, that blocker thing. I forget what it was, but that crap didn't work. And even the kids would just learn, you know, how to not do stuff. The chat room, somebody had wrote earlier, yes, exactly, four-alarm fire smell will wake people up, yes. Yes, that's a good one. I like that kind of idea. But, yeah, and the weird thing is you can actually track, like, what people... The only thing that Google... I can't even remember the hell the name was, like, Go Google or something stupid. It didn't work, and the kids would look up a way to find out how to block the thing that blocks them. And sometimes you could get it to shut off their computer or something. And I remember I would try to always get it to shut off their computer when they came into my class because they're a bunch of little, you know, S heads, you know, like that. And so, and D heads. But the thing is, so, like, I would just block it, but then they would sometimes have to go to another classroom for something else, like something else would occur when they were doing testing. And then everybody was free to use their computers, but I still had the block on. And I was like, I don't give a crap about you anyway, because they weren't such douchebags and losers. But, douchebags and losers, because they really were. I mean, you know, they were a bunch of losers. Anyway, so, a lot of those kids would just use it for porno. And then, you know, and then sometimes they would try to say they're sick or something else, but they're just looking at porn. So, I mean, yeah, you can see their screen. I mean, if you really wanted to, you can see exactly what they're watching, where they're watching it. You couldn't see them, of course, I mean, because there's no camera on the thing, but you know, I mean, the Google thing should let you see their screen. So if they're at home watching porno, you'll know. But I mean, it's supposed to warn you, but it never really did. Like, it's supposed to warn you they went to some kind of, and it's supposed to block them from going to those type of sites, but yeah, right. I don't know why there were so many things online that told them how to, you know, go around it. And it just didn't make sense to me. So, but anyway, let's see. Oh, a fed-up 42-year-old splashes commercials for cash for Marry Me billboards and last-ditch effort to find mate.
I want to fall in love. Okay, I want to fall in love. Let's see what they say. Lisa Catalano believes in love at first sight. AD. The Bay Area singleton, 42, is spending cold hard cash to rent a dozen digital billboards along California's famed Highway 101. My thing is that it's not like a traditional billboard where you spend like, $10,000 a month on or more, or whatever the deal. She's doing a digital one, so it flickers in and out with her information, I guess. I'm putting myself out there, Catalano, a vintage clothes retailer from San Mateo, California, told the Post. People would be shocked if they knew how much this thing is costing me. So that means she got a lot of money, guys. She got billboard money. Catalano, who launched her ad campaign on September 2nd, chose not to disclose how much the exploit has cost her over the past month. But the wannabe bride-to-be means business. So this is not a joke. It's not a gimmick. This is a serious, self-funded endeavor, she insisted. I just want to find my husband. And let's see. Catalano's ad campaign, spanning 45 miles between Santa Clara and San Francisco, drives traffic to her personalized dating website, MarryLisa.com, where eligible bachelors can apply to be her guy. Her billboard fees are based on dynamic pricing, so Catalano pays varying sums for each post depending on the supply and demand, as well as the time of day and location of the ad. So it kind of goes up, it's variable. She also is taking out ad space atop taxi cabs, further promoting herself to motor tourists around the region. I mean, my thing goes back down to it. It's like after a while, you would think she'd get a hell of a lot of like responses, but I mean, a lot of duds. I think the thing is if she wanted, like, say there was a woman that wanted to go out every night and not have to spend money on dinner, this would be a good way to do that because it'd probably balance out and you could still find your guy, Because, I mean, you go to a bunch of fancy dinners every night of the week and you spend this money and then somebody pays to take you out and you can still find a husband. I just don't know about spending this much. It seems like it's quite a bit. Just one billboard seems more than enough, but. She's also taking ad space across taxi cabs, motorbikes. Okay, it's costly, clever attempt at finding love, for which millennials caught flack from cyberbullies who deemed her insane and delulu. If you say the word delulu, just end it right now. I'm serious. I mean, really, call 988 first and tell them you're going to end it right now. Because you do not deserve to exist. All right. If you can't say the word delusional, and you gotta say delulu, That's why you don't have billboard money. You see? Because you go around saying stupid stuff like that. Anyway, don't call 988. Just get the job done. Don't take anybody else out. And then I'm joking. Call 988. Anyway, call 988. Find out what it's about, guys. Anyway, but after her last failed relationship, which ended in April in a string of dating app disasters, Catalano, Catalano, no, it's Catalano, yeah, because there was the old Frank Catalano, but that was Cat, anyway, he's a baseball player. I was like, it was just her daughter, his daughter, but nah. Anyway, not ashamed of self-promoting stunt, she's just ready to land a man at all costs, and a single lady is not a loon. Shameless personal plugs. It's an app. It's how app-exhausted folks are meeting their matches. But Catalano is not picky. I'm looking for a man between the ages of 35 to 45 who aligns with me on religious and political beliefs, as well as leading a health-orientated lifestyle, said Bell, adding that she wouldn't mind if her fella favors actor David Duchovny. Well, I couldn't be David Duchovny himself because David Duchovny, of course, is over 45 years old. So she's kind of like if the guy likes David Duchovny. So the thing is I can see somebody kind of like, political belief, whatever, even religious belief. The health-oriented lifestyle, that's kind of a deal breaker for me, Plus, I'm over 45, but I'm not that much older. But I'm saying, like, for me, yeah, anytime it's up and like, hey, I love, hiking and biking and camping. I was always like, I'm out, I'm out, I'm out. I like sitting and drinking and drinking and sitting. That's what I like.
So if you don't like those things, forget it. Honor site Catalano or Catalano. Key one of the things. Frank Catalano. Yeah, no, the baseball player. Anyway, further details that are non-negotiable, such as must be on board with monogamous relationship and no criminal record, non-violent personality. Okay, define no criminal record, because see, I have what's called a DWI, and in some states it's called a DUI, and I have an old PI, and I got that, and of course, like, I was arrested in Europe for fraud, like a scam, a scam. It wasn't really a scam. I had some bar equipment the guy didn't pick up, or he did pick up, and he wanted me to pay for it twice, so just had a bench warrant out. So, I mean, these are things that happen in life. So I want to fall in love, said hopeful sweetheart. I want to get married and start a family. He's got to be out there. So for those interested, let me go back to the chat room here in a second. This is, where the hell is it? Oh, yes. Hold on a second. I'm going to put this in the chat room, guys. One second. If I can find the chat room. Okay. Yes. Yes, yes, yes. There is some comment on this in the chat room. Oh, wait. I was writing on the wrong thing. I'm writing on the other computer. Sorry. I got two computers in front of me. Yeah, there you go. There we are. It says buy domains. This one's for sale. Is it? Oh, wait. Wrong one. Not Mary. Is that? Let me redo this one. Mary, two R's. MaryLisa.com. Okay. This one here in the chat room, it says, it sounds like a scam. Think of how much money is involved and interest it draws. Would have been fine with just Match.com ad actually responding to his messages, Match leading the way. That's kind of thing, too. I kind of agree with you on that one. I think that it's just something so she can get like a TV show or something, right? Because at the end of the day, MaryLisa.com, if she put it on one billboard, I'd say, okay, maybe. When you put it on multiple ones, it's kind of like, hey, I want a movie deal or something. I don't know. She seems like a loser. Mm-hmm. Couldn't agree with me more. All right. Anyway, moving on. Here's something that we've all wanted to know, but we oftentimes forgot to ask. An ER doc has gone viral for revealing the most outrageous object he's ever removed from a patient's butt. Not butt, B-U-T-T, not butt, but. They're ours. So we promise you'll never think of autumn the same way again. All right, we'll see. Chicago emergency room doctor Kenji Owasa shared that a common problem he encounters is the presence of questionable objects lodged in the rectum. Dun dun dun! Rectum. It nearly killed him. I had to do that one. Anyway, whenever I tell people I'm an emergency room doctor, they always ask me two things. What is the sickest thing you've ever seen? And what is the weirdest thing you've ever pulled out of someone's butt? He said in a recent TikTok clip. I know somebody that does like emergency room stuff and goes from place to place. And I've never asked them that. I've never asked them what, I never think about them pulling stuff out of somebody's butt just because they work in an emergency room every once. They go to like across the country and they volunteer now, but they're older. But then they do a lot of stuff. And I don't know. And they also sub in. But yeah, I've never asked that. I never asked what the sickest thing. I just feel that it's best not to know. Because if they want to know, tell me, they'll tell me, I guess. As a veteran of the strange, Oyasu shared that he's seen many patients whose issues can be summarized as stuff up the butt. One of these anal enthusiasts stands out for sheer object size and seasonal allegiance. Wow. A guy came in whose complaint was personal problems, which I always know is going to usually be butt stuff. So if you say personal problems, it's like, butt stuff, huh? Said Ayosu, or Oyuasu. Anyway, he said the unidentified patient confessed to Ayosu that he and his girlfriend got a little crazy last night
and put something up there and were unable to remove it. The unspecified something was truly sensational. Okay, we're going to find out what that is. It went up that guy's butt. I don't know. Like, yeah, I mean, why do you have to bring his girlfriend into it? This guy probably did it himself. Said, this was a Yankee Candle and not a mini stock for variety, he assures. I'm talking about a desktop jar and not just the top, but the whole damn, he declared. Oh my God. I got a horrible story about this too. Not on this thing, but it's for the ladies. We'll talk about that in a second. Ever the professional, Yasu resisted asking how or why and insisted on focusing on the exiting strategy. The question now becomes how to get it out, and really, for things that are really big, you can't just reach up there and grab them and pull them out, because the suction causes a vacuum back in. Oh my God. God, my. To remove objects like this, Yasu said, you have to intubate, paralyze the patient with anesthesia, and put them on a ventilator as you would for an operation. You give a medication that relaxes every muscle in the body so you can go up and grab it, he explained. Let's see. I said, Oyasu added that after identifying it as a candle obstructing the exit, he and his staff placed bets on what scent it would be. This time, I won. The bet was pumpkin spice. It was October. It was easy, Oyasu said. It seems our candle-smuggling hero is not alone in his pursuit of curious butt plugs. I mean, God almighty. Yeah, that's the hard thing. I never thought that it would create suction. Like, you keep pulling on it, it's going to... Yeah. Anyway, according to a 2023 study in the American Journal of Emergency Medicine, nearly 4,000 people are hospitalized every year for foreign objects in the rectum. Of these reported cases, the average age of the patient visiting the emergency room was 43. Well, I'm older than that, so good. Nearly 78% of patients were male, and 40% of these patients required hospitalization. So, really, women are not so much into putting stuff up their butt. I mean, only 22% were women. Over half of the foreign bodies were sexual objects. Vibrators, anal beads, or other sex toys, while the remaining inserted items were less obvious. Just think of a man who had to be rushed to an emergency room surgery after getting a can of deodorant stuck in his butt. Stranger still, in 2022, a French senior citizen left doctors shell-shocked when he arrived with a World War I artillery shell lodged in his rectum. It led the hospital to being partially evacuated due to bomb scare concerns. Yeah, I remember that story. That is pretty, pretty, pretty odd. Let's see if anybody put anything in their butt in the chat room. Was it a slinky? Ah, that's a surprising number. Okay, yeah, the people. Yeah, I've got to tell you another weird story, okay? And don't tell anybody this story, guys, all right? I don't want everybody passing this story around. So I'm just going to tell it to the world. All right, so I remember a guy that when I was with the fire department, and he was part of a group of other guys that were partying one night with this lady. Okay, we'll say lady. And this lady was known for putting things up her, well, see, that's why I said the numbers are lower for on the anal part, her vagina. And so they decided, what can we put up this, you know, so said vagina? And they came up with the idea of, like, putting, like, this beer bottle. And so they're going to put a beer bottle. That was empty, of course. It was open and it was empty, so there was no cap on it. And they inserted the beer bottle, I guess, the regular way first, like with the bottle in part. But then they said, hey, look, let's see if it gets really big. So they just turned it around with the big side on the back. And, like, they put that thing in like that. And then, guess what? Remember the guy was talking about suction, so he couldn't pull it out. The small end was facing towards the exit edge of the vagina, and the big bottle barrel end was closer towards the uterus, I guess. And remember, she was drunk. They were drunk.
and there was a bunch of different guys there. None of these people were that smart, all right? At least not in this state. A lot of them are very inebriated. Somebody had the brilliant idea, and I tell you, brilliant idea of trying to, like, use some kind of, like needle-nose pliers to pull it out. When none of this worked, somebody even had a better idea. And the idea was like, well, if we break the bottle, we'll be able to get out the pieces. And for some reason, they chose to go with the break the bottle scenario. And of course, you know exactly what happened. The vagina contracted on the bottle, leading to an emergency room visit. And I'm like, she would have just been much, much better off just going to the emergency room saying, hey, I got a bottle in my vagina. Yes. I mean, you know, you think about it, it's like, man, I mean, that is, I don't know, man, it says it's major destruction, you know, but that was the old story, and that's the rest of the story. Sure is, buddy. God, yeah, so don't put stuff up your butt that you can't get out. If you put stuff up your butt, you can get out, okay? Let's see, what do we have? We have a quite of other stories. Let me go back to the chat room said that sounds more like a horror story. Well, it is October, folks, so we do have a lot of horror stories. There are a lot of weird animals that are on the loose, and I was looking at this earlier, but I got a couple of them that were kind of odd. All right, let me go to this one here. Because this one's odd because of a whole different reason why it's odd. Yeah, don't put up a bottle up your vagina. Just put something up there that you know that even if it was to rupture or crack, it would not cause severe bleeding. Not in a good way. I mean, bad way. All right. So this has happened in Rhode Island. So Rhode Island Police Department said an elusive goat spotted multiple times remains on the loose in the town. But officers did end up capturing a donkey. Gloucestershire Police Department said on social media that the goat has been on the loose in the area since September, and the animal even broke into a home last week. Vagabond criminal goat. Anyway, officers arrived and caught him red-hooved inside the home, but the suspect was faster than us and made a getaway out the back door and back into the woods, the post said. The police have been hunting for the goat without any luck for several weeks, but they're in the process. They did end up apprehending a loose donkey on Friday. So, it says the department said the donkey was found casually strolling in the middle of Chopmas Hill Road. Said, don't worry, this is not to be confused with the fugitive goat that we've been chasing recently. Different animal entirely. So, while looking for a goat, they came across a donkey. The goat is still on the lam, let's say, and I don't know where he's at, man. I mean, now speaking of other animals that are wandering loose, this one here is a pouched animal. So hopefully he can't get out of his pouch, you know, or sheep. Wallaby spotted wandering loose in Berlin. Yeah, wallabies are not really native to Berlin, but anyway. Police in Berlin confirmed that a wallaby was spotted on the loose in the southwest area of the German capital. Investigators said the wallaby, an Australian marsupial, resembling a small kangaroo, escaped from a private enclosure Sunday in the city's Kladno district. The wallaby had got drunk with some friends and put a bottle in its pouch and then immediately could not get the bottle out, so used a hammer to crack the bottle. I'm joking, that wasn't in there. But so this marsupial is on the run, too. A witness captured video of the animal wandering loose in the city, and police said they chased the wallaby for 2 hours on Sunday before the animal managed to escape in a wooded area. Damn these wooded areas, man. They're perfect breeding grounds for wild animal life. Police representative confirmed the wallaby remained unaccounted for on Monday. So they still don't know where the hell that wallaby is out. I don't know if anybody has had any problems like that with animals on the loose, but there are a lot of animals on the loose. There was another story here about another herd of animals. Okay.
These herd animals escaped yak visits Ohio Middle School. Now, this kind of happened. Combine some of these stories together, this kind of happened to me, too. A herd of five yaks escaped from a ranch in Ohio and made their way to the school, about a mile away from the facility. Indian Lake School said on social media that some sixth graders spotted the Asian bovines munching on grass on the side of Indian Lake Middle School around lunchtime Monday. So, they're just around, they're just eating, there's some yaks. Sheriff's deputies and a personnel from Hidden Nook Ranch, located about a mile from the school, responded to the scene. They attempted to wrangle the animals into a trailer, but the yaks preferred to stay in the yard, the post said. Facilities directors Matt Hurley and Dustin Plykard grabbed some gates, and everyone corralled the animals into the trailer, officials wrote. Some kids were outside for recess, but no student were anywhere close to the rogue yaks. So they survived the yak attack. I remember that when I was in middle school, there was a donkey, speaking of donkeys, and this donkey lived in a house that the backyard faced the school. And so one day, I went to the bathroom, and we would, back then in those days, you would just leave the doors open, like they, because like, especially it was a cooler time, the hallways would just get hot because they didn't have air conditioning on their own. It was just the classrooms that did. So they would leave the doors open, and because we weren't really worried about like some crazy shooter coming in or anything like that. But again, something did come in, a donkey. And so like I'm coming out of the bathroom, and the donkey just walking down a seventh grade hall, and I'm like, okay, because everybody's in class, and I was like, I didn't say anything about it because I'm not a snitch, because I know snitches end up in ditches, all right? That's what happens with snitches. So I was like, I was cool with that donkey. But anyway, some people are not cool with donkeys. Sometimes that doesn't happen. We do have another one here about animals, but this one, they're not on the run. 32 Chunk claims fat bear weak tidal in Alaska's Katmai National Park. So if you ever wonder if there is a title for the fattest bear of the week, you now know there is. So this guy, he's pretty chunky. You can't even see his eyes because like his fat rolls over him. It's kind of weird. Yeah, he's a weird bear. All right. Alaska's Katmai National Park announced a brown bear dubbed 32 Chunk. I don't know why he's 32. Has claimed his first ever Fat Bear Week Championship title. The park said the bonteschious bear, Bonchuous bear, bested a field of competitors, including two champion 128 grazers, and this year's runner-up, Bear 856, in a bracket style online voting. So I guess they showed a bunch of pictures of some, girthy bears, and they said, "Hey, look, which one do you think's the fat one, and or the fattest one?" And they kind of did like a bracket of who would win out, and Chunk 32 was the winner for the week. I guess they do this every week. That was just from September 23rd to September 30th. More than 1.5 million votes were cast in this year's Fat Bear Week. I guess they only have a Fat Bear once a year, a week. They have a Fat Bear Week, which is the bracket, I guess, and then it only happens once a year. So it takes a week in the voting, really. Not that they're doing one every week, I guess. The 20-year-old event. So that's your new Fat Bear champion, Chunk 32. With a name like Chunk, he's got to be fat. Chunk has been a fan favorite in the competition for years, but 2025 marked his first time taking the title. He managed to pack on the pounds in late summer despite incurring a broken jaw. Let it go, Chunk. In June, from an apparent confrontation with another male bear. So he's like, "Ah, oh, my jaw's broke, but I gotta keep on eating." So he didn't mind that at all. And I have one other odd little story we'll go on to, but I think that yes, that is a good way to rank your animals by how fat they are. So you just go and check them out, and see if the animal's like meeting up to his dietary needs, and if not, then you call him out in the way that he'll never notice online. And let's see here. This one occurred this past week. There was a crash on 210 freeway in Irvindale. But what did it cover the roadway with? Huh.
On September 30th, a multi-vehicle crash on California Highway Tuesday morning caused a semi-truck's trailer to rip open, spilling beer cans and kegs across the roadway. California Highway Patrol said the crash, which involved at least two big rigs, occurred just before 3 a.m. Tuesday in the westbound lanes of 210 Freeway in Irvindale area. It says here that the crash caused one of the trailers to rip open and spill Coors Light beer cans and kegs across multiple lanes of traffic. All westbound lanes were initially closed following the crash, but crews were able to move debris to the right two lanes, allowing traffic to pass on the left. Drivers were urged to find alternate routes while cleanup operations continued. Initial reports indicated there were no serious injuries from the incident, but one person was treated for a minor wound. And we did have a story very similar to this the other week. I think the story involved corn. There's a bunch of corn that kind of fell out of this truck or something like that. And they basically just said, hey, there's so much of it. Can people come pick it up and take it home? I was hoping that the outcome would be the same for this, that they would actually ask people, hey, look, we have so many kegs of beer out here. Can you guys just come and take some of this home? Because it's really becoming a major nuisance, you know, on the roadway. But unfortunately, it appears that there were no calls for the public to assist in this beer mess. But you know, I mean, hey, you can always have hope. You know, maybe in the future, one day, you'll be called out to help clean up a beer traffic accident. Beer-related traffic accident. Not one that, you know, caused any fatalities, just one that let a lot of beer out. Let's see. Yeah, I'm trying to find one that's not too bad. I mean, but since we're about to go out, let me just find one more little story for us. One story that kind of leaves you, you know, feeling good. Mom played leading role in influencing. Come on, where's my little scroller? Let's see. It's always hard, so now they can't see it. I don't know why it disappears, but, well, oh, now it scrolled down. It doesn't want to do anything. Well, we're going to have to wait here for a bit. Well, what'd the mom play a leading role in? Hell. Now, I know what's happening. I'm pushing too far to the side. My mom played a leading role in influencing daughter 23 to refuse chemo and do frequent coffee enemas, the coroner said. Wow. A young cancer patient who died after refusing chemotherapy in favor of five coffee enemas a day was adversely influenced by a conspiracy theorist's mother, a UK coroner said. Paloma Shimarani, who was diagnosed with non-Hodgkin lymphoma in 2023, eschewed conventional treatment for the alternative healing path overseen by her mother, Kate Shimarani, a controversial health influencer. So, again, this whole show is a bit about what you can put up your butt. So, and this here is probably the worst thing you can put up your butt. Coffee instead of chemo. It seems that if Paloma had been supported and encouraged to accept the diagnosis and consider chemotherapy with an open mind, she probably would have followed the course. Coroner Catherine Wood said at Thursday's inquest hearing. But that was not to be. Paloma died at 23 in 2024 from a heart attack believed to be caused by an untreated tumor. Upon her diagnosis, she was told by doctors that her cancer was treatable and that with chemotherapy, she had an 80% chance of recovery. However, her mother, a former nurse and known anti-vaccine advocate, pushed her into the pursuit of the alternative medicines of the sphincter. Nah, I'm joking, the rectum. No, they didn't say that. Rectum, it did kill her. No. Anyway, Kate, who was removed from the British Nurse Registry in 2021 after a committee found that she was completely nuts, now that she had spread theories that put the public at a high and significant risk of harm, had taken a leading role in her daughter's treatment. I really don't know, and I'm going to try to,
I don't know how in the hell you think coffee in your butt's going to really cure your cancer. I just don't see how these two things go together. I mean, one of them are uncontrolled growth of cells, and the other one is coffee in your butt. So I don't get that. I mean, maybe I'm missing something here. So Kate, a breast cancer survivor, credited her own recovery to the Gerson therapy. This alternative approach aims to detoxify the body through strict vegan diet, natural juices, supplements, and frequent coffee enemas. Citing her own success, she recommended therapy for Paloma. The FDA has not approved Gerson therapy in the treatment of cancer or any other condition. Major cancer organizations warns against its use, citing lack of scientific evidence and the risk of serious side effects. Would describe Kate's conduct of care towards her daughter incomprehensible but not unlawful. The influence that was brought to bear on Paloma did not contribute. Did contribute more than minimally to her death, Wood said. Wood noted that Kate's extensive questioning of medical staff and suspicion of Western medicine on mice likely seeded some form of doubt in Paloma's mind as to her diagnosis. Indeed, in written statements before her death, Paloma denied having cancer at all, calling the diagnosis absurd, fantasy with no proof, except when she died. Per BBC, and she also expressed fear that chemotherapy might leave her infertile. I do not want to undergo such a harsh treatment that could even kill me when there is a possibility this is not cancer, she wrote. Kate and her ex-husband, Dr. Farmaz Shimarani, previously told BBC they believe Paloma died as a result of medical intervention given without confirmed diagnosis or unlawful consent. Paloma's twin brother, where are we at? This one's kind of a longer story. Twin brother Gabrielle has been vocal about what he perceives as his mother's role in his sister's demise. During the coroner's hearing, he laid blame wholly and specifically on Kate. I blame my mother entirely for my sister's death, he said. While characterizing her influence as obstructing her sister from receiving proper care. In short, I believe that she sacrificed Paloma's life for her own principles, he added. I believe that she should be held accountable for Paloma's death. In his testimony, he claimed that he and his siblings had felt unsafe around their mother and that Paloma was estranged from her at the time of her diagnosis. In 2024, Gabriel brought a high court case to assess his sister's ability to make medical decisions while living with her mother. So he claimed that Paloma initially considered chemotherapy after diagnosis was pressured by her parents. So basically, you get the idea. The big thing is cancer are cells that continue to grow. Sometimes they grow at a fast rate, sometimes they grow at a slow rate. Sometimes they grow at such a slow rate, or they decrease their speed or increase their speed. So sometimes they can grow so slow that really, by the time you're 120 years old, that cancer will kill you. But the problem is, you're probably not going to live that long, so you're going to die of something else before the cancer will ever get you. So yes, there are chances that cancers, may go away on their own, may be so slow that will take so long, you'll already be dead before you get it. But it's very hard to know precisely if that's the case. So the mother surviving cancer does not mean that the cancer went naturally into remission or something else, but probably nothing that the mother did actually reversed cancer in herself. And the daughter in particular was the person that had to suffer through the what was going to happen to her cancer. So basically, don't treat your cancer in a stupid way because you don't know what type of cancer you got. Like I said, sometimes it can decrease itself and go back into remission on its own. They've actually had reports of that, but it's very hard to tell if that's going to be the case. And I said, and sometimes, your cancer will kill you, but it'll only kill you, if you live to be 120 years. That's how slow it's growing. But since you're not going to live that long, you don't have to really worry about it either. But the problem is, you never know which one you got, and you definitely don't need to put coffee up your butt to figure that out. Anyway. So yeah, this is from chat room. I just don't get how people can just ignore proper medical advice and jump to other advice. If you do anything, do the medical. Then, if you want to try some other stuff, add on. Yeah, that's pretty much it. And with that, we are just about out of time here for tonight. Let me see what we got. Let me try to get do a break during this blue night. So I'm gonna go straight ahead to our final music of the show. I do appreciate you joining us here on Blue Nights.
It has been a fun time. And we hope you'll join us next week for some more Blue Nights. Coming up next, Unexplained Love. It is coming up here on the Unexplained Radio Network, unexplainedradio.com.

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Again, for international callers, plus one at 469-893-0054. 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All right. Let's see what we got. We had some different things this week. We went over some different stuff last week. We had a really fun time last week. I just berated a lot of people for being idiots. I don't know, man. I gotta say, there was a lot of them. I was hearing, the funny thing was before this show, before this was Blue Nights, but a rebroadcast of the show from last week was on, and it was just, I was on a chair, I tell you what. But I mean, hey, we'll try to cheer some people up again tonight. It's just like, I'm the victim. I'm the victim. I'm a 50-year-old woman, and I was having sex with my son's friend that's 30 years old. You know, it's like, come on, right? That being said, thank you for joining us tonight. Going on the great Republic of Texas. We have a lot of different listeners from around the world. One of the fun things was is that over the duration of so many days, and I kind of wanted to make note of this, just a while back, I just go back on it, a custom report from a little bit back, and we'll see what we got. All right. We have over, I just wanted to check on this one more time, just over the last few days, 111 different countries that have listened. So I was just saying that we've been having large popularity, and I do appreciate people listening to Radio Garden and a lot of different sources. I mean, there's so many different things nowadays, and we're on so many different little, apps and everything, so it's great. You know, 111 different countries. All right, in the last few days, appreciate it. And for the guys who are listening now, thank you again. And also, I always encourage people to go to this. I mean, there's so many different things nowadays, and we're on so many different little, apps and everything, so it's great. You know, 111 different countries. All right, in the last few days, appreciate it. And

all that entails. But also another thing I want to mention also is Unexplained Radio Network, unexplainedradio.com. We're always accepting new show ideas. If you can make a show, so basically 45 weeks up to 52 weeks a year, about 1 hour a week. If you have some concepts and you can think it's absolutely famous and absolutely would love to divulge for that long duration of time, then by all means, send it to us at the Unexplained Radio Network. Send us an email. We will definitely consider it, and maybe you'll have your own show where you can bore people from over 111 different countries in just a few days. All right, we do have a bunch of different topics today. Our topic starting off, and we have a couple of different ones, and it's family night, so we're going to keep it all in the family. 16 times people were fed up with their families and for extremely legitimate reasons. Okay, they just said, I hate my family. I need to leave them. And we had this story just a few minutes ago where, and I'm not saying you should do this, but this is, I'm definitely not saying you should do this. There was a woman that her mother was, you know, using her when she was younger to say that she was, you know, ill all the time so they could get attention and rewards and money and all this stuff, whatever. And so the daughter got some guy to kill her mother, and she just got out of prison a few years ago. So he was only there for like 10 years, but the guy that she arranged to kill her mom, some guy thought he was going to get laid. That guy, he's still in. He's still in. He's in there for life plus 25 years. So, yeah. I really feel sorry for him. You know, I mean, her, I mean, yeah, she got, you know, I get it, you know. But, I mean, if she, what she's saying is real, then I get it. But, you know, the other guy, it's like, he's just an idiot. And he just fell for it. He wants a vagina. All right, so anyway, here we're going to start off. Number one. While my mom was dying of cancer, her family turned against her. Against me. And tried to take full custody of my youngest sibling because, in their opinion, my father wasn't fit to take care of her. My mom and dad got a divorce, and my mom cheated on my dad with her boss. But he was always a great dad. I got into argument with my mom because of them. Unfortunately, she stayed mad at me up until her death. They were all also petty as hell and kicked my dad out of a memorial service that was held in my mom's apartment. Actually, I wouldn't want to go see the old whore anyway. Or their family. I mean, well, you know. Anyway, they told my dad that she had a new partner, and because of that, my dad shouldn't be there. My dad did thankfully get custody of my younger sister, but my mom's toxic family tried to take control of my mom's Social Security benefits that would have helped my dad raise my sister. They were harassing my dad on a daily basis in order to get him to sign away his rights to these funds. Yeah, that's the funny thing. I mean, the benefits that benefit the child often are fought over to not benefit the child. I mean, I know a friend of mine, like, you know, when his kids were young, his wife, you know, they would redo the kitchen, they'd go on vacations, they would go, you know, buy new vehicles and all this stuff. And when his kids come of age, or finally did come of age, and he didn't have to pay anymore, all of that stuff seemed to stop. You know, just, and actually for him, I mean, you know, it just like seemed like a wave of new money coming in. I mean, this is really the truth. I mean, almost to anybody's income, you know, you think about how much people make, and you're like, man, I need more money, but you don't really ever kind of quantify it. But for most people, you know, just something like $300 a month or $500 a month, and, you know, maybe up to $1,000 a month. Well, you know, some people, $300 would definitely just change their lives. But, I mean, even people that are making a good amount of money. I mean, people that are making $100,000 plus a year, $150,000 or $200,000, just to give them $1,000 more a month, they would say that would drastically change their life. I know it's weird. I mean, you can make so much more money when you add it up. And you're like, well, you think about it. It's like, say, $500. $500 per year, you're only talking about $6,000 more dollars. But it's $6,000 net.

0: When I say net, yeah, because it's already taxed, everything else. So you're netting $6,000, and that would definitely change your life. I mean, this is weird. Like, you make so much more than that, yet $6,000 could change your life. It's true if you ever think about it. I mean, you know. So, but I say, like, you know, these things here, like, you know, getting money for you know, children or this, that, or the other, or just trying to take money away from stuff. It would definitely change their life, but it wouldn't help out the kids. And in this case, the Social Security money, you know, like, it really probably helped him be able to raise his kids easier or something, or at least, like, you know, make it so that life is pretty decent, you know. A little pretty penny there. Yeah, that's a funny thing. I have one story I want to kind of mention. This is a Biff story. See, Biff really hated, like, his entire family, and he's still not even close to his family. And, you know, like, he had stories, like, where his dad, you know, would work till 3 in the morning, and then, so his, but Biff's bedroom was in the washing room, so his dad would get home at 3 o'clock in the morning and put his boots in the dryer. And, you know, just then you get to hear the clanks of boots and stuff. And before 3 o'clock in the morning, it wasn't like they went to sleep like at 8 p.m. No, they were scared as hell. They were little kids. And so they stayed up all night till the moment his dad came home. And his dad came home, did all that, made all that noise. And so now, of course, he's going to wake up, so he didn't get any sleep at all. And there's so many other things about, like, his dad and everything. And banging chicks and everything. But the funny thing is that even his mom, like, they were at one time living in a one-bedroom apartment, and of course his mom goes out all night, and then when they come back, him and his, you know, his two sisters are supposed to be asleep. It's like 3 or something in the morning. She comes back with this guy, and then she goes over there, and then she's banging this guy in this studio apartment with 3 kids in there. This guy didn't even know it was the kids or something like that. Some other guy, you know, some random guy. So then, of course, he said, like, you know, yeah, like, I had to basically raise my sisters by myself. And so his whole story was that he hated his parents. And he had a lot of other stories about why he hated his parents. But he never really thought they were worth a damn. And he's like, what do I need you for? When I needed you, you weren't there. And now I don't need you, then what the hell, I care. I mean, he even said, like, one time, like, his dad got remarried and then had another kid, and his kid had, like, you know, like, all these new, like, games, video games, all this other stuff, too. But then one time, like, you know, he didn't have much money, and his own son, Biff's own son, was sick, and he went and asked his dad for some money, and he's, oh, no, I can't give you anything. And so he's like, what the hell? Why do I even bother coming around here? I mean, you know, I mean, I kowtow myself before you and say, please, I mean, I really need some help for my kid. And then you tell me to go screw myself, and I'm like, you know, what do I need this for? I mean, so what I'm supposed to do, come here and act like, you know, all these good things you did when I was a kid? And, you know, it's like, you know, just go buy your new kid some more video games and stuff. How about that, you know? Anyway, so there are a lot of times people do hate their parents. And, I mean, like, the thing is it's not a big problem hating different family members in your family. I mean, you know, there's always people that say, man, there's no way. You could never hate your mom or your dad. And, like, okay, what if your dad raped you as a kid? Well, could you hate your dad then? It's like, well, you know, maybe, but you can't, you know, you gotta, like, find, like, forgiveness. And it's like, yeah, well, you didn't have to go through that. So you didn't have to find the forgiveness that this other person you're asking to find will have to do because to get over those kind of things. Or what about if your mother killed your sister? So, you know, just, I mean, come on, man. I mean, there's a lot of different things why people hate family members. And a lot of times they're very justified. Okay. And she was talking about the signing away of the rights. And at the very end, she had something else here. She said, I convinced my dad not to, and I blocked all of their numbers from his phone. I also blocked all of them on social media and haven't talked to them since. Dude, I don't understand why he wouldn't do that. Like, he has, again, this is one of those things. It's like, why do people feel obligated to talk to people that benefit them in no way whatsoever, what form, shape, whatever? It doesn't help them at all. What is the purpose of that? I mean, really, think about it. You got somebody out there that you don't even give a shit about, but yet you're like, oh, well, if they call me or if they have an emergency, I have to keep their number on. Fuck them, man. Delete their fucking number. Tell them to go fuck themselves. Block everything from them. They try to call you another number, block that fucking number too. You don't need anything from them. You know, if they have an emergency, hopefully it's them dying. And then, you know, they're like, hey, I want to apologize. You know what you can do to apologize? Shove it up your ass, your dying ass. Go die. Anyway, leave me the fuck alone. Anyway. But I'm the same guy that told somebody one time, I said, hey, man, you know, I mean, you're not even invited to my funeral. So, I mean, hey, you know, I mean, I'm pretty callous about things. Number two, I haven't spoken to anyone in my family for 5 years. I came from a background of abuse, both physical and mental and emotional as well. Okay, it said both physical as well as mental and emotional. I was saying, why'd you put it as both if you're going to say three things? Anyway, never mind. It's me. My family put the fun in dysfunctional. The final straw was around the holidays 5 years ago. I spent my weekend working on a gift for one of my brothers. He and his wife had a baby boy in late April. And for the holiday cards, they sent out pictures. So I had my mom get me pictures of my brother as a baby and convinced my sister-in-law to give me baby pictures of herself, too. I bought a frame that had three spots and put three pictures of their boy in the middle and three baby pictures of each of them on the side. Okay. When I gave my brother the gift, he was mad because we agreed at Thanksgiving that we weren't doing gifts that year. Later, he and my other brother pointed and laughed at me, calling me spoiled because I'm the youngest child. All right, look. If you say you're not going to give gifts and somebody gives you a gift, you just say thank you, and it's like, all right, whatever. So I didn't get you a gift because I thought we weren't giving them, but hey, look, I appreciate it, all right? You know, it is what it is. But, I mean, I don't have anything for you because we kind of agreed on that. You know, I would just say that. Let it be. And then, like, you know, the other one's laughing at you and pointing at you because you're spoiled. And he says this, I didn't say anything at the moment, but the next day I called my mom and told her I was upset. She said it was my fault because I was jealous of him. After that, I didn't call any of my siblings or my mom because I wanted to see if they would bother to contact me. Okay, and it goes on. It says, the only time I heard from them over the course of a year were my birthday to help me clean my mom. What? The only time I had heard from them over the course of a year were my birthday. She said, were my birthday. To help clean my mom's house and to make plans for the holidays. I decided if they couldn't pick up the damn phone once to see how I was doing, I didn't need a part of that. So the only times I had heard from them over the course of the year were my birthday and to help. I guess she meant and to help clean my mom's house. Okay, and to make plans for the holidays. My thing is this. If you decide to, like, pull somebody out of your life and you don't want to talk to them anymore, just give up. Just, you know, give up completely. I would have not even answered for any of these calls. I mean, even if they had a call for your birthday, I'd be like, you know what? Fuck you. I'm done with you. And then, but I'm damn sure not going to go clean the mom's house. The hell with that. And I mean, you know, like them, I'd just say, look, I mean, you know, you go over here, you laugh at me, you point at me, you call me, boy, what the fuck is wrong with you people? I'd be like, you know what? I'm just getting the fuck out of here. Here, look here. I'm so spoiled. Fuck you. None of you are cool. I'm out of here. All right. You know, just, you know, fuck all them people. You don't need them. And, I mean, they don't need you. They damn sure don't need you. I mean, if they do need you, it's probably for subservient bullshit. All right. Well, number three. My aunt, through marriage, is totally batshit and called the cops on us for taking my 16-year-old cousin to the dog park. We were gone for 40 minutes, my uncle knew about it, and we even mentioned we were going. They were staying at my home at the time for a short visit. So when we drove back to the house, we were really confused by the cop cars. The cops told me he felt sorry for my family because we had to deal with her. Once the cops left, I found out my aunt bit my uncle in the calf and threw my flower pots in my home. I kicked her out that day. Are you fucking kidding me? First off, let me tell you this. The best way for relatives to visit you is through a hotel. They have these things. They don't have to stay with you. They can stay on their own. Let them be crazy in their own place. All right? And then the second thing is, so this person goes over here. You try to help them out by taking their stupid little bratty kid out to some dog park. And then it's like, you know, I mean, come on. You would think they would want the respite. And then she just freaks out and then calls the police. And then for some reason, they get in some fucking argument. And then she's throwing your own shit at your uncle and bit him on the calf. Like, how the hell do you bite somebody on their calf? I mean, you have to be on the fucking floor. Anyway, I would have been like, fuck all y'all. Fuck your kid. Fuck you. Fuck everybody. I mean, I'm done with you. There's no way in hell. I mean, like, the uncle, I'd be like, look, you married that dumb bitch. And you get to stay with her. Fuck off. I should say asshole. I should say bitch. No. Like I said a long time ago, you know, trying to, you know, just because we shouldn't, like, derogatorily, you know, refer to somebody because of their sex as being bitch or anything like that. Yes. Because, I mean, you know, you really think about it. I mean, the truth of the matter, bitch is supposed to be somebody that just complains a lot. So a man can complain a lot. But really, you know, you should just call them assholes. But you can say bitch. I mean, you can call somebody a bitch. I don't give a shit. You know, you can call a woman a bitch or a guy a bitch. But that shouldn't be your go-to, you know. Your go-to. Because, like, think about it. What if the woman is, like, basically just being an asshole and she's not really bitching at all and you call her a bitch? Then aren't you really just basically using it as a go-to word rather than explaining what she's doing, huh? Aren't you? Mm-hmm. I don't give a shit. Do what the fuck you want to do. But for me, I'm kind of like, you know, I mean, I'd rather address people by what they really are. Assholes, shitheads, dickheads, motherfuckers, stuff like that, you know, and rather just go to random, well, because you're a woman, thus, you know. I mean, it's weird, you know, I guess you got a guy, you call him a dick, whatever. And that doesn't mean you're a dick. You know, you can be just an asshole. Anyway, number four, my father was never there for me. He screamed at my mom all the time and blamed her for things she didn't do. She isn't the best in the medical condition because she has epilepsy and surgery wounds, among other things. Her medical issues got worse over the years, and my dad didn't give a damn. Well, I did everything I could to support her. Then the divorce came around, and suddenly he showed interest in me. What is this? Well, I did everything I could to support her. Then the divorce came around. Okay, so I guess he divorced her mom. Although I didn't stay with him, I gave him the chance to stay in touch with me. Well, maybe he got interest in you because he thought that he was going to have to pay less in child support because he knew that he was going to have to pay her because she probably had all these illnesses. She wasn't going to work. So it was going to, you know, end up in that regard. And he was thinking, well, at least maybe I'll get 20% visitation so I can not pay 100%, you know. Anyway, I gave him a chance to stay in touch with me. I was quickly disappointed when he preferred his stepson over me. I felt like the fifth wheel all the time, and it was too much to handle. I'm doing fine now because of a healthy, out-of-sight, out-of-mind mentality helped me build up my own life. That is a good way to look at it, like the out-of-sight, out-of-mind type of stuff. Like if you have bad people that basically just ruin your life and they basically bring nothing but, so said, negative vibes, or they're just always just negative pieces of shit, just chop them out of your life like a bad piece of cancer growing on your skin. You know, just cut that motherfucker out, you know, and you'll never miss them. You never will, because you know that when you go with them or do anything with them, it's always just a pain in the ass. So there you go. Yeah, that's my testimony. Number five. When my grandmother was dying, my mom was her primary caregiver. My uncle couldn't be bothered to visit or help out, except to do things like make sure her last will and testament was up to date. Well, he wanted to get things in order before she passed. He was pissed that we got an addition on our house to add an accessible bathroom and bedroom for her, and he accused my mom of stealing his inheritance because she accepted the offer my grandma made to put forth a little money to help with it. she maybe gave us $5,000 on an $80,000 plus renovation. But in his mind, the whole thing was paid for from his money. Yeah, he was collecting. You know, grandma wasting her money. And so it's kind of like the Seinfeld one, George Costanza, where his parents, you know, they could either stay there and sit on the money in New York and not spend a lot because their income, but he'd have to see them all the time, which was a pain in the ass. Or they'd go to Florida, spend all the money, and he wouldn't have to see them. So that was his two options. So at the end of it, you know, he figured, like, hey, they would have a lot of money, so he wanted them to stay there. But they said, too late, they already said they were going to leave. They discussed it with Kramer. All right, that was a good episode. After my grandma died, he didn't even wait until after the funeral to start going through her apartment and taking anything of value he might be able to sell. He's just a horrible person. When he dies, I won't be at his funeral. Well, yeah, I mean, I wouldn't see him ever again. I'm just tell him to go to hell. And the worst part about that kind of stuff is I'm the type of person that I just hate people so much that I would just basically say, you know what, take the fucking money. Get the fuck out of my life already. You know, you kind of buy something with that stuff. And I know stuff is going to be very expensive because you would stand to gain a lot more. But sometimes just the headache the person is, the best thing is even if you're supposed to get like $100,000 from your grandma or whatever the hell it is by selling off her shit, or your mom, or whatever it is, and you got to fight your brother over it. Sometimes, man, you just got to look at the stuff you got, and you're like, look, I don't want to fight this fucker over $100,000 and him bitching the whole time. I would rather him just take it and get out of my life already. So, you know, that's the way I am kind of about a lot of stuff. Number six, I don't like talking to my sister because I got fed up with being yelled at every day. She treated me more like a servant than her little sister. She forced me to do things for her and would start by asking nicely, but then she would yell and scream. She literally thinks her opinion is fact and other people's opinions are wrong. If I thought differently from her, then I got yelled at. My other sister screams at me too. I talked to her boyfriend recently and she's apparently still like this at age 24. She screamed at me for just about anything, and she would only do it when my parents weren't home, because my mom wasn't there when it happened. She didn't know who was lying, so she did nothing about it. This is my life for 17 years. It's kind of funny. They got these two, the picture shows two girls, and one girl's just like hugging the other girl while the other girl's got her hand down, like in her head in her hand, and the one that's hugging her is like flipping her off at the same time. So it's kind of a funny image. A little cute chick, but it's very funny. It's just like, I don't know, it looks weird. Anyway, and that's like a stock image from Getty. That's weird. That's what Getty comes up with, stock photos. I mean, I gotta come up with some weird stock photos like that for Getty. Like, hey, look, I'm going to make some stock photos of me flipping off little children. Anyway, and like, today in the news, some guy's going around flipping off little children. Anyway, you make money off that then, I guess. They probably all do it AI now, but anyway. In my junior year of high school, I should have came with that idea 10 years ago. In my junior year of high school, I became depressed and wanted to kill myself after a while. See, this is a big thing, too. Like, I always say that sometimes there's this high school bubble. And, like, especially with kids, you know, like, I mean, you know, that age, they think high school is their entire universe and the entire world. This is part of the reason why you should take kids to see different parts of the world when they're in high school, so they realize that, man, there's a whole other world going on out there, and this is not it. But yet, if you're just stuck there in high school and all you do is see the same people, then, you know, you can get depressed by a lot of different things. Like, you know, I'm not just saying bullies and all that bullshit, but I'm just saying, like, you can get depressed by the fact that, like, even nobody's bullying you. You could be depressed by the fact that, man, you know, these guys, the hot guys, they get the hot chicks. And that guy with that big wang, he gets the hot chick. And I've seen him in the shower, and I think I'm kind of attracted to him. And I like his big wang, but he gets hot chicks. And I ain't ever going to get a hot chick or a guy with a big wang. Maybe I could try to talk to him some more. But anyway, but the point is that, see, this is what happens in high school. You know, you kind of get... You realize that where your limitations are at, like you're not going to be that person And you think that this is your entire world. This is always the way it's going to be. And it may be. You may basically be relegated to be the middle of the pack where you're not really getting bullied or anything else, but you're not going to get the hot chick or anything like that. It doesn't matter, like, you know, how many years go down the line. But it does feel like such a pressure cooker of emotion because you feel like this is it. This is everything. You know, whether the world will be like this or not afterwards, it almost doesn't matter because the world is like this now because you don't understand the world. And I do think that a lot of times when kids get to travel and see different parts of the world, even that exposure to it and then coming back to high school, they're like, yeah, you know, I mean, yeah, there's a way out. I mean, there's other places. I mean, there's things that go on, you know. I mean, I don't know. It does help a little bit. But if you never went anywhere and you're just stuck in high school and then things like this happen, you're probably going to become so depressed you will want to kill yourself. I mean, most kids are always depressed. They want to kill themselves. I mean, that's just basically the way it is for almost the littlest of things. But, you know, they don't go through with it or whatever. But you don't want to have a... You know, like I told my daughter a long time ago, I said, like, you know, when she was in middle school, I said, look, everybody in your middle school is a loser. All right? Get that through your head first off. They're all losers. So don't act like, you know, well, this one guy or this one girl or whatever they're doing, they're losers. Okay? So it doesn't really matter what they think or what they say or anything else. Don't go out and get caught up in the idea. It's like, oh, my God, what's his name? It's like, you know, doesn't really think well of me or highly of me or whatever the fuck. Who gives a shit? They're losers. So I told her that, you know, and I think it helped out, you know, because I mean, I taught like middle school before and I realized, you know, middle school and high school, I said, you know, the kids, they need to realize that even the kids they look up to in their peer groups are losers and they're never going to amount to anything. So what the fuck do you care what they think? You know, if they don't like you, they don't love you or whatever, who gives a shit? They're losers. So that's what children need to learn, that other children are losers. And, you know, but also your kid's probably going to be a loser too. But, you know, hey, look, I mean, we're all losers in life. I mean, very few of us actually ever amount to anything. So, yeah, hey, well, that's the problem about being a loser. You just got to be a big fish in a small pond. That's all. Okay. Let's go back to the story. In my junior year of high school, I became depressed and wanted to kill myself. And after a while, I was sent to a hospital. Eventually, I returned home and started outpatient treatment. I hid in a closet when I heard my sister come home, and she laughed at me for it. She said that she's there for me, and I can talk to her about my problems, but I told her that she's my problem. So what did she do for this extremely fragile suicidal girl? She yelled at me and accused me of lying. I couldn't take it anymore, so I ran out of the house, and I ran into the woods, passing my parents in the garden. I stayed there for an hour or so. When I came back, I was just yelled at again. She finally moved out with her boyfriend, and now I don't need to deal with her. Okay, the other side of this thing is, okay, your sister moved out with her boyfriend. I don't know how old you are. I assume you're not 17 anymore because this is probably written, you know, of a story of something that occurred a few years back. But if you're 18 or definitely 19 or 20, move the hell out of your parents' place. Get the hell out of there. Go do something else. Live somewhere else. Forget about your family. Your parents were useless. Your brother, your sisters are useless. You don't need them. You don't need them. This is the funny thing. It's like, you know, it really is true, and it's kind of a sad thing. You know, I mean, in some ways, you can kind of trust your family more than strangers, and, you know, to an extent. But the thing is, you got to remember that you choose your friends based on their actions, their behaviors, their beliefs. You're given your family. So your family may be worse than strangers at times. This is the reason why, like, somebody says, I didn't know my dad was out killing people in the middle of the night. You see what I'm saying? Like, the strangers you ran across your entire life were all better than your dad because your dad was going out murdering people. And, like, if your dad's a BTK killer and you thought you had a good life as a kid, you probably were scared about, like, going out and somebody might, you know, hit you or do something to you. Meanwhile, your dad's going out and killing people. So, this is what I mean to say. It's like, you know, you gotta think that you didn't pick your family. And if they're of no use to you, what do you want to be around them for? I mean, what What benefit is it? What do you get out of it? And if the answer is none, and you basically just want to kill yourself over it, well, then guess what? You know, you probably should be around people that you can pick, that you can trust, that are safe people, and people that will help you. Because, you know, basically you're around the BTK killer, and you're worried that the people outside are going to be worse when they're scared of your dad. Scared of your dad. And you are too, because you don't know your dad was a BTK killer. All right. Moving on. Number 7, there was a big family fallout in my mother's family 25 years ago. I was a teenager, and one of my uncles started dating a woman I called the puppet master because she was good at making people dance while she pulled the strings. She split the family apart by spreading lies and churning people against each other just for the fun of it. She even went so far as to call the police on a guy who was reading bingo numbers in a club. She lied about him stealing money, but really, she just wanted to take over the club and kick him out. The story was blown out of proportion and even ended up in a local newspaper. Ultimately, the man was able to clear his name and started a new club elsewhere. My uncle isn't dating her anymore, but she's still doing this to others. Yeah, there's a lot of people that like doing that. There's this other thing too with like relationships where, say for instance, like you have a friend. Like this happens a lot more with women than guys because, you know, I mean women are able to maneuver guys around a little bit easier, but also it does happen more with women. So even aside from all that. But the idea is that, like, a woman will see a guy with their friend. Like, say their friend is dating some guy, and they have a pretty stable relationship. And then what they'll do is they'll try to go out there and have sex with the guy or do something with the guy so that they'll break up the relationship. So they'll create this toxicity. Or they will be in a relationship, and everything's going great, and they'll do something to screw it up or get attention to themselves or whatever because they feed upon that attention and they like the chaos of the situation. There's all a bunch of different things, like, you know, like women that, you know, they go from one abusive relationship to another because they actually seek out that abuse because the guy is controlling and the guy's controlling so much that most women would say that's just insane. I don't want to be a part of it. But that one woman realizes life is a chaotic series of events, and this guy kind of controls the series of events, and herself, of course. And so, thus, that guy, through his control, makes life a little less chaotic for her, and she likes that. And also, the other side of that is the guy may be beating her, and she can tell her friends, oh, I always find bad guys, they always beat me, and she gets tension, and she feeds off the attention. Very weird things, but it always happens to women that, if you see a woman that goes out constantly with guys that beat her and treat her like crap, she's not just accidentally finding them, she's seeking them out. You know, the old adage, you know, after a while, you gotta stop crazing the offense and start blaming the defense. So, alright. Yeah, this one woman here, she just psycho. She loves breaking things up. She loves screwing over relationships. She loves the attention she gets from it. She loves being on top. And if she needs something, she has no problem in, like, you know, ruining somebody else's life to get it. Number 8. I no longer talk to my dad. He kicked me and 3 friends out of his house on July 3rd, because he said we moved his shower head. Left a ceiling fan on, left soda cans around, and ate him out of house, even though we bought all our own food. We had a 14-hour drive back to my hometown. It was 6 p.m., and we were exhausted from the day we already had. I haven't talked to him since. Well, this one here, let me tell you this. It sounds like, I mean, you were able to drive back, so you're semi-adult, I'm assuming. Why don't you go move in your own damn place and invite your own damn friends over there? Because I've got to say, I'm taking the side of your dad here, because I got to say, I don't want adult kids living with me. I mean, period. If you're an adult, go live as an adult. Otherwise, you're not an adult, you're a little child. And if you're a little child, guess what? You can't have friends over because it's my damn house, ain't your house. And until you go out there and become an adult and you got your own place, you can invite all the friends over you want, do whatever the hell you want, because I don't give a shit, because you can lock your own damn door and I don't got to see what's going on the other side of it. This is a big problem with a lot of kids nowadays, and I do think that, like, this is the funny part. The dad probably said, look, I'm going to help you out. You can stay with me for a bit. Don't fuck with my shit and don't fuck with me. And he probably was very blatantly clear about it, but then this guy, oh, I would bring the friends over, man. We're just hanging out, like, you know, July 3rd, what are we going to do? And then, like, you know, he starts out with, like, the little things, like, all we did was move his shower head. That's all we did, man. He just freaked out. And then it's like, and we left the ceiling fan on, you know, and they just freaked out. And we left a bunch of soda cans around, and he freaked out. And ate him out of house and home, but we bought the stuff. It's like, come on, man. You know, just move the fuck out and quit your little bitching. The funny thing is, like I say, like when I was 18, 2 weeks out of graduating high school, I moved the fuck out. I didn't want to be with my parents. I didn't want to be in my parents' house. I wanted to be on my own. And I was. And I've been doing it ever since. And it's been great. And I never really had apologized to anybody. I mean, my moves were my moves, you know. Whatever I did, I did. Wherever I had to be, I was, you know. And I just got to say, this is just stupid, you know. Just don't be that guy. Don't be that guy where you got to, you know, the one of the worst things I could think of is having to move back in with your parents. I mean, considering my parents, even if I had, like, really great parents that were really nice, they did all this stuff, and, you know, they wanted, like, you to be there, and they cleaned your room, and they did all these other things instead of just bitching at you all the time, like my mom would do. I couldn't even imagine it. I just couldn't even imagine it. And this guy here, he has no qualms about living with his dad. He's like, man, my dad's a douche. You know, like we're just leaving, like, you know, like the ceiling fan on, like you shower head. You know, what's the problem, man? He needs to get over it. I don't give a fuck. I mean, if you ain't got anywhere to go, you ain't got anywhere to go. You had nowhere to go. You came to your dad. Your dad let you in. And now you have nowhere to go because you didn't know how to maintain the situation. So, in reality, you are the dickhead. And the thing is, you say, I haven't talked to him since. Well, maybe he hasn't talked to you since because he's tired of your shit. And you just hadn't called him because you don't know how to pay your fucking phone bill without your dad. Maybe that's it. I don't know. All right. Number 9. I think that story was backwards. Number 9. I only speak to my grandmother who raised me. I don't speak to my aunt or uncle because they are the laziest people I've ever met. And they act entitled to help from others. They act entitled to help from others when they are perfectly capable of working and providing for themselves. Okay, I guess they're entitled to help. I, you know, need some commas in there. I don't talk to my other aunt because when I was younger, she and my grandmother had a custody battle over me. And the things that my aunt did during the time to try to get custody of me were truly horrible to the rest of the family. Okay, so this one's kind of convoluted, but look, I mean, like, if you don't like somebody in your family because of the way they treat either other members of your family or yourself, you are completely fine to let them go. You know, just let them be. Don't ever deal with them again. I don't know.
1: I mean, just go. Walk.
0: I mean, what do you need them for? Doesn't make any sense to me. Alright, I haven't spoken to my father in 20 years. He wasn't there when I needed him as a kid. I only saw him once between 1969 and 1980. And in the few times I interacted with him after that, it was like talking to a stranger. I just stopped calling him, and he never called me. Others said my dad doesn't understand why I stopped talking to him, but there's no relationship, so I don't see the point. Okay, this is a situation where your dad really didn't do anything bad to you. It's kind of hard to point out. Now, you say, well, hey, you didn't see him between 1969 and 1980. Well, you got to think, 1969 and 1980 is, you know, 11 years, all right? So I only saw him once. Okay, What if, and I'm just putting this out as a big what if, but what if your mom would beat the shit out of your dad every time he came around, and then she would try to call the cops and say he was beating the shit out of her or something, or maybe something like that happened, and he was so freaked out by the event, he's like, you know what, I'm not going to even go there. I'd rather, because I don't want to go there, and then she calls the cops, and then eventually they arrest me or something like this. I just don't need it. And then, you know, like he, when he finally grew up, he was like, I really don't know what else to say to you, but I mean, I wish, you know, I'd have been there, but your mom's such a bitch, but I don't want to say anything bad about your mom in front of you because I'm a nice guy. And then you're like, man, he totally doesn't understand me. He says, stop calling him. And it's like, it's like a friend of mine that, you know, he had his kid and then his wife, his ex-wife, didn't want, you know, him to see his kid and was always just a big pain in the ass about everything. So he really didn't see his kid and then everything. And then, of course, his ex-wife's like, man, your dad's such a douche. He's such a douche. All he does is send the minimum amount for child support. Never gives me a tip. And, you know, like I can barely afford the new kitchen that I just bought because of all the child support. And I want to redo my living room, but I can't get it because like I'm going to have to wait like at least another couple of months until I get more child. You know, and then you just keep talking shit about your dad, and you keep thinking your dad sucks so much, and you believe your mom, and your mom's just some money-grubbing asshole. And then, you know, eventually, you know, you get in a situation like this guy's in. He's like, well, you know, it's my dad's fault. I'm not going to talk to him. And I knew a guy, like, his son was that way. His dad's like, you know, man, you know, like, it's your fault, man. You never want to talk to me. And he's like, dude, your mom will never. He's like, never mind. You'll think about my mom. My mom's saint. She always told me about how you just pay the bare minimum, only $1,000 a month for child support, and how she could only buy a new vehicle every 6 months. You're an asshole. Anyway. And how she only had just like a little bit of money to buy the finest whiskey for her boyfriend. That's all. Yeah. Yeah. And so then what happened with this guy was that his son, you know, got pissed off at him. Same thing like this. But, you know, he said, and spoke my, but this guy hadn't spoken to his father in 20 years. That's a long, longer time. But so this guy was, you know, his son was like about, you know, 19, didn't want to talk to his dad. 20, didn't want to talk to his dad. Then his son is about 21 and has his own kid. All right. And then, you know, he started thinking, you know, like, well, maybe, you know, he brings dad in, but, you know, he doesn't do anything. I mean, 22, didn't do anything. Then by 23, his wife starts leaving him, and he has a bunch of problems with his wife, and he can't really see his kid and everything else. So by the time the kid's 24, who does he call? He calls his dad, and he's like, you know, you're right, man. I mean, mom treats you like shit, and my wife's treating me like shit now, and you know, really, I don't know why I was hard on you. And he's like, yeah, now you see the way it is. It's not that easy. You know, you can't go over there and see your kid all the time when, you know, your wife's going to just charge you with, you know, as soon as you get there, she's going to call the cops and say you beat her, you know, because she just wants you to get arrested and wants to ruin your life and everything else. And so you just stay the hell away. I mean, you know, that's the thing. And so that's probably what happened to this guy. He just stayed the hell away from 1969 to 1980. He's like, you know, I can't even come by you. You can't even come by there to see you. So sometimes it's the case. Like I say, this one here, I think, you know, the person should have reached out, you know, but, I mean, whatever, it's your life. The other one, going back to that other stupid asshole that, you know, was like, man, my dad was so pissed because he moved the shower head. All right, look at this. That guy, he said he had a 14-hour trip back, and they were already tired from not working, partying all day, and they had to drive back. But the funny thing also about that story is that why didn't you just, like, go get a hotel for the night? It's like, oh, wait, you didn't have any money because you waste all your money on bullshit you have. You don't even make enough to do anything because you either don't really work at all or you sometimes work or you basically just work enough so you can smoke weed all day and you don't have to do anything. So you think, man, I can't really afford anything with a good job, so I might as well have a shitty job and pay a little bit of things like a bottle of the weed and all the shit I want, and just sit around at the house all day. You ever think about that? I see that a lot. Like, that's a lot with kids nowadays. Like, they think that because, man, any job I get is not going to be able to afford me an apartment, so I might as well just get a shittier job than I could get, not work as hard, and then blow all my money on bullshit, and just live with my parents, and just blow it on bullshit, and then at the end of the day, if anything ever happened, I would not have any money at all. That's the, they actually do that a lot. And it's always surprising me when I see that. I'm like, you know, you got this job, and you instead of getting a job that where you can make maybe not enough to have an apartment, but at least enough, like if you're staying with your parents, you're going to save so much goddamn money up. If you have a job you're really working your ass off to, that you may be able to, you know, put a down payment on a house or something like that, you know, for all you're going to work after a couple, 5 years. Anyway, so, but instead of doing the job that wasn't enough to get an apartment, they get a crappier job that they only have to work a few hours a week, and then, you know, they just use that money to go spend on weed and don't do anything with the money. You know, they don't save any money, they don't have any money. They're just like, you know, what is that? You're spinning their wheels kind of thing, not doing shit. I know, it's pathetic. I mean, at least, like, if you got go get a job that gives as much money as you can get and works about as much as you can to make the most amount of money you can get. And then you say, man, I still can't get an apartment. Well, if your parents let you live in with them, you want to do that job for a few years, save up money, and figure out what you're going to do from there. That's one option. Or option B is figure out somebody else you can move in with. And maybe it's a chick, maybe it's a guy, you know, like, or maybe it's, you know, like, not sexual relationship, but just friends or whatever the deal is. Move the hell out and then basically start making your own expenses and make yourself responsible to yourself. Be your own boss in that regard. Not that you're, you know, your own boss, your own company, but you're your own boss of your own responsibilities. And eventually you'll look at it like, you know, well, this. And then eventually one day you get like a promotion or be better at something or eventually find your wheelhouse in life. And then you can get your own apartment. And then when you get your own apartment, then you can get somebody else that could have their own apartment too. And then now you got two people, that two apartments. So guess what you can afford now? Probably a house. And see, that's the way you get out. You don't get out by saying, man, even if I got that job that paid the most amount of money that I'm probably going to get, I should probably not do that because, you know, I mean, it's going to be living in my parents' house anyway, so I might as well take a job and earn, you know, 4 hours worth of pay a week and, you know, spend that on weed. You know, come on, dude. Don't be a fucking loser. All right. Number 11. I don't speak to most of my family's, my father's family, especially my sister and my father. My sister is condescending because she thinks she's better than me. Due to the fact that I had to drop out of college for mental health reasons. She always brags about how hard she worked because she's getting her master's degree in education. She bullied me a lot in middle and high school. Wow, y'all really knew each other well. Okay. I guess it's like you're my sister. Okay, your sister. Oh, I thought it was your aunt or something. Or something. I wouldn't pay attention. She bullied me a lot in middle school and high school, and she humiliated me while my mother shrieked at me to fight back, okay? She would just barge in on me in my room and in the shower, and even got my friends to join her bullying. She treats me like I'm stupid, and because of my depression and societal anxiety, and also talks shit about me behind my back. She's a mean person, and yet I was always there for her, through all her issues. Meanwhile, she was never there for me. My father does similar things, but so much worse. Well, she didn't write about her father, which does worse things than her sister, but she wanted to write about her sister, so whatever the hell. Let's talk about her sister. Here's your answer, and you're probably gonna know what it is. Move the fuck out. Move the fuck out of your parents' house. See your mom when you want to. Forget about your dad. And your sister. Guess what? You're a grown motherfucking adult. You don't need your fucking sister no more. I mean, you really didn't need your sister when you were a kid. It sounded like she was just paying the ass. So what does it matter? Now that you're a grown-ass adult, guess what? Fuck her. You know, and you don't have to see her again. And then when she gets, you know, problems or this, that, or the other, and she needs help, well, she better turn to people that like her and want to help her, because you ain't one of them. All right, moving down. Number 12. I have a self-centered dickwad cousin who is always happy to take advantage of any unwary relative. He totally destroyed the rental property of our grandmother was letting him live in without paying any rent or bills. And she even gave him extra spending money from her retirement plan as a teacher. Meanwhile, he couldn't be bothered to do even the simplest task to help out anyone who was helping him. This is, you know, the grandmother, I guess, didn't do anything to him, but I mean, he fucked over the apartment and everything else. And this is kind of like that other story where the guy, like, you know, let his son move back in, and we were just talking about earlier. And he said, like, man, like, all I do is move the shower head. And, you know, this is probably, this guy's the same complaint. He's like, man, I just moved grandma's shower head. It's all I ever did. And it's like, yeah, and you kept punching her walls and, like, ripped out all the light fixtures. And it's like, well, that too. But it was really about that shower head. She got all freaked out and had to make me move. And, you know, the thing is that it's like if somebody gives you a chance, really what they should do is they should put fine perimeters on it, and if you break any of that stuff, make you get the fuck out and your chance is over. Because when somebody gives you a chance, it's usually because you did something, you fucked up your first chance, and they said, well, I'm going to give you a second chance. And guess what? Nobody owes you a third chance. They really don't owe you the second chance. You should be happy you have the second chance, and instead of looking at the second chance as a way to continue what you did on your first chance and fucking that up, you need to change your life. You need to, like, just realize, like, hey, look, second chances don't always come around, and they may not last forever. So, but, I mean, you know, I don't know. Like, sometimes I think these guys just abuse people, and then they go, and they take more money, and they do this stuff, and they act like they can never do anything. I think that also helps them get those things. So, like, the grandma's like, oh, I feel so sorry for him. Whereas the grandmother doesn't feel sorry for the one that actually works and tries to do everything and is really struggling. She feels sorry for the guy that's just a complete scumbag loser and just wants to use people. And so, thus, like, the one that's, you know, really struggling, he's never going to ask grandmother for any money, but grandmother's never going to think about giving him any money because she thinks, well, he's got his life set, but this other guy, he just can't get it together. Grandma, you ain't gonna get it together for him either. You know, you just need to tell that motherfucker, hey, there's the street. Go sleep on it. Number 13, my biological dad was a total fuck-up. From what I remember, he was a nasty drunk with numerous problems that I've stopped caring about. He wasn't living with us for a while, but one day he just left for good for a vacation to Thailand and never came home. Oh, he went to go fuck women. I mean, the funny thing is that I remember somebody had mentioned that they said, like, the story was that they said, like, you know, this guy came to the Philippines to meet this one girl or something like that, and then he met her, and, of course, like, you know, they have sex and everything else because that's what he was there for, and then she said, yeah, we're going to get married and all this other stuff, and, of course, he said, well, I got to go to Thailand because I got some friends there and some business associates to take care of. I was like, that guy totally basically just used you for sex because you were some virgin. Then he goes to Thailand to bang some other chicks because, you know, he probably either got some other ones lined up or whatever. And he's not, you know, unless he's from Thailand, it's probably not going to be something where, you know, you just ended up going to Thailand. You know, unless you visited many countries in Southeast Asia and Thailand just happened to be one of them or your business through there, you know, don't give me this shit. Especially this guy, he's a scumbag. He went to vacation in Thailand. He probably met somebody, you know, whatever, banging a bunch of the chicks, blah, blah. So what I didn't expect was having the entire family turn that. Nothing against people from Thailand. I mean, there's a lot of great people from Thailand. I don't like the image that everybody tries to act like any woman from Thailand. Well, what were you, like a prostitute or something? No. I mean, prostitution doesn't. But it's not the Thai people themselves. It's that people view this as a place to go have sex. So when you hear somebody that, they never leave the United States, and the first place they want to go to is Thailand. Well, there's a reason for that. You know, it's just because the known, the known activities that take place there. They take place in a lot of other countries, and probably they could have went somewhere else that was more, you know, cheaper or whatever, you know, than Thailand. But they went to Thailand because that's the place they need to go, you know. I mean, you go to Colombia for cocaine, you go to Thailand for, you know, what you want to go for. All right. Anyway. Mm-mm-mm. But I mean, like, it's not that Thai people are promiscuous at all. That's a bunch of bullshit. I think that these people think that, you know, because there are a few people that are, there's a large group, and the sex industry is prevalent, and it's there. And so that's the reason why. But there's an extremely large amount of Thais that are just completely fine and level-headed, even more so than people in the United States. So there you go. It's what other people think of them that screws it up. And then they offer the sex industry. So it's it's support, it's economy. All right, anyway, I'm going to go back to my story. What I didn't expect was having his entire family turn their backs on my little sister after me, and me after he left. I was only 8 years old at the time and had been close with the majority of his family, and I didn't hear from them for years. I didn't hear from them for years after my dad left. It wasn't until I found out that my grandfather was diagnosed with lung cancer and wasn't doing well that I got back in contact with them and visited my grandfather as often as I could. I will never forget the end of my 5th grade year, the day I stopped trying to be a part of their family. It was the end of the year family picnic. My cousins were in the same district, okay, so they were with a few of my aunts. I don't know where this guy's from, but anyway, they're from this district. They would look at me when my 6-year-old cousin came to tell me my grandfather had passed away weeks before. And I hadn't been invited or informed about the funeral. This is funny. You're not inviting I maybe it's because of the mother and stuff, and it's like really like, you know, at that age, you're not like gonna get in your car and drive down to go see grandpa's funeral. You're really dependent on your mom. So maybe it was they didn't inform her because they wanted that to go through the mom, but they were like, you know, they're mad at the mom. I don't know. They never made eye contact with me, and my mom got me out of there before it got ugly. I honestly can't remember anything after hearing those words. I never cried so hard in my life, and my mom, the best person I know, told me that family isn't blood. It's who's there for you even when it's hard. Oh, wait. I thought that family, like those people. She means that family isn't blood. It's there's who for you. Okay. I got you. Got you. Yeah. You know. Well, family is blood. The thing is you don't get to choose your family, you get to choose your friends. So sometimes, yeah, you gotta think that's the current. All right, number 14. When I was little, no one would bat an eye at me. My parents thought I was simple, stupid little kid, and as I got older, I made grown-up decisions that benefited me. Then they saw me as a threat, became jealous, and spread nasty lies. Every fiber of my being screamed to get back at each and every single one of them. But the better side of me thought I'd just let my own personal success do the talking. When other people saw me for who I really am, they never said sorry, but they sort of tried to get back in my good graces. I moved on with my life, and I no longer worry about what other people think about me. Yeah, that's a big thing too. I mean, I really like, you know, don't. There's no point of getting back to them because, you know, it's that old saying. It's like, you know, you should never get in a fight with somebody who has less to lose than you do. They don't have anything to lose because, you know, they're losers. And so they really want you to come down to their level because they want you to screw up your life so that they can feel good about your life getting screwed up. Instead, you should just say, I don't have time for this. I don't really give a shit about you, and I really don't give a shit what you think about me. So I'm moving on. And you move on, and you don't even think about them again, and then they get pissed that you don't think about them, but fuck them. What do you care? You're not thinking about them. Number 15. I don't talk to a specific cousin because she ruined my room. She was having a rough patch with her finances, and my parents, being the kind-hearted people they are, let her have my room, kicking me out. Okay, wow. So this is another thing too. Listen to what she said. My cousin, because she ruined my room, she was having a rough patch with her finances. So this isn't somebody that's like a little kid. This is a grown adult, and we don't know if this other person, the younger cousin, I'm assuming, the one that has the room, is could be still in high school, and yet she's getting kicked out for somebody that's a cousin that's already in her 20s, that should know better, and is gonna fuck everything up. The parents should say, hey, look, you're in your 20s. You're a fuck up. I don't want that on me. I don't want to rub it off on me. I don't want you near my house. You know, figure your life out and then come back. Otherwise, you know, I don't really give a shit. But instead they said, oh, look, let's bring in this one person because life has been cruel to them. Well, I mean, they've probably been fucking a house. You know, figure your life out and then come back. Otherwise, you know, I don't really give a shit. But instead they said, oh, look, let's bring in this one person because

his cousin. I don't want a relationship with her. Yes, that's the appropriate move. It's funny that she left the Christmas gifts. I guess either she didn't like them or what the deal. I don't know. All right, number 16 and last. My mother is an emotionally and occasionally abusive, mentally unstable religious fanatic who nearly killed me on several occasions as a child, either through neglect or intentionally. She has repeatedly stated that the decision not to abort me was the worst decision of her adult life. That's very Christian of her. The instant she lost custody to my dad, so I mean, basically, yeah, to lose custody to a man means you have to be a fucked up person because women never lose custody to man. It's either 80% or the man's a complete fuck up and then they give the woman 100%. But it's never the situation where the woman loses custody and has to, and even further so, the woman loses custody and deemed to pay child support to the man. It's very, very, very, very, very, very, very rare, if ever happens. And I've only seen it happen once, and that's because I was director of finance. Anyway, she has repeatedly stated that her decision not to, oh, to not divorce me, we already heard that part. The instant she lost custody of my dad, who's arguably a worse person, okay, wow, that's weird. She would say that. I said, worst person, but at least wasn't trying to kill me or something. I broke off contact. Okay, probably the courts realized this person was that was really like in some situation of endangering the child, and the dad was just, a loser. So they said, all right, we'll give it to him. I mean, it's better than, the kid getting killed by the mom. Anyway, so I broke off contact. The only contact I have with her is over email, just to make sure, same to my half sister. Okay, well, I guess because you're worried about your sister, you're trying to stay in contact, but really, in reality, I mean, you're an adult, you don't need them. They're damn sure not going to help you. It's not like they're going to say, hey, look, here, you need some money or you need something, maybe I can help you out with this or, your kid's just born, maybe you need, no, they're not going to say that. If anything, they're going to beg you for money when they see you, and they're going to make fun of all the times you cried about, like, them telling you how much of a piece of shit you are when you're right. All right, that's our stories from this one little tale of tales of how people cut off their families. We're going to come back. We're going to take a break here on Unexplained Love. We're coming back and we're going to do some dark tales. These are dark tales of family secrets. We'll come back to that on Unexplained Love on the Unexplained Radio Network, unexplainedradio.com. The chat room is still open. And again, the wild card line is open, so you can give us a call there. This is Blue Knights. Oh, excuse me. This is Blue Knights. I just read Blue Knights. That was a problem. Yeah, this is Unexplained Love, the Unexplained Radio Network, unexplainedradio.com. We'll be back here in a bit on Unexplained Love. Until then, well, just wait for us because we'll be back in a bit.

0: Right, we are back here on Unexplained on the Unexplained Radio Network show.com. Wow, it is only 10 more minutes till midnight, and it is nearly Friday, guys, and I'm glad I don't work on Fridays. I'm fortunate in that I'm lucky enough to have like a regular job, but that was, you know, about a year or so ago. I came to their senses and they said, "Look, would you guys like to yawn?" And I said, "Would you guys like to do like, you know, 4 days, 10 hours a day?" And I was like, you know, like everybody else, of course, yeah. I mean, why do we want to spend the whole other day driving there and driving back? I mean, most of the reason why people hate their work is because they have to get up, go to it, and this, that, and the other. Really, when you're there, it's not, you know, as bad as, 50% of at least 50% of somebody hating a job is almost always a drive in and drive out, you know, like having to get there and having that extra day off and everything. I mean, really, you know, you still put in the same hours, but yeah, you got the whole other day off. So you got 3 day weekends all the time. So, you know, by the time it gets to Friday, man, I'm just like really glad it's Friday. But I mean, I like to start earlier than a lot of other people. Like I say, like I like to get in like at 5:30, and everybody else gets in around 7:30 to start their 10-hour day. But I'm like, you know, I like to get in early because I like to beat that early traffic and the morning traffic. And, you know, I mean, and then after that, you know, it is what it is. But anyway, you know, it's just I like to make my life as smooth as possible. Like, you know, because that's why the main day people have heart attacks are Monday mornings. Monday in the morning. That's when people have heart attacks. Yeah, because they stress themselves out over a week they shouldn't have to stress themselves out about. All right. Anyway, it's Friday. It's springtime, and it's pretty nice. And I got a nice weekend coming up ahead. I mean, you know, so I have nothing to do. I'm completely happy with it. After weeks and weeks of me having to do things for different projects, for different little groups I'm a part of, and it's like, you know, this week I'm not sick. I got sick last weekend. I had something to do. I have nothing to do, so I'm very happy. Alright. So people are dropping the dark family lore they found out about years later. Man, holy crap. Let's see. That's what they said. Alright. There's some weird secrets people have hidden away. And so let's talk about them today here. Unexplained Love, Unexplained Radio Network, UnexplainedRadio.com. Also, remember the chat room is still open. And for about like another 45 minutes or so, we're going to have open the wild card line. The wild card line is 469-893-0054, 469-893-0054. International caller is +1-469-893-0054. And you can also go to the chat room and chat with chatters. That's on the front page right there on explainradio.com. Another thing to add is that if you ever are so inclined to make a show such as this or such as something else or some topic that you feel relevant to, and you feel like I could at least make an hour a week, and I could probably extend that out all year long. You don't have to do all the 52, but you could at least do like 45 weeks, you know, get in there, talk about the things you want to talk about, and have people not want to hear them just like they don't want to hear me. And, you know, who knows? They may want to hear your stuff more than me. I don't know. But, yeah, like I said, just in the last few days, we got this uptick of countries. We had 111 different countries broadcast in a few days. So I really want to say, you know, thanks for all those that are listening. We really do appreciate it, even if it's only for a few minutes. But we broadcast all around the world. And if that's what you want to do and you think it's pretty interesting, then go to the website unexplainedradio.com and just give us an email there to contact us and everything. Check our site out, check everything else out, and then join part of our team. Hey, it's a lot of fun. I mean, you know, you get to make radio. And with that, speaking of that, we actually have a new show on this that started last week, really good show on Unholy, and it'll be coming out tomorrow night. Comes right after Lily's show, New Aeon Now. So it's New Aeon Now followed by Unholy. It starts all at 8 p.m. Central Standard Time, 9 p.m. Eastern Time. And yeah, and then followed by Unholy, which is at 9 p.m. Central Standard Time, 10 p.m. Eastern Time. So a new episode coming up on tomorrow night. And again, all the other ones have come back. We had to skip out of the Daily Worker because I was out yesterday. I had a meeting, and I had a meeting today, which delayed me for today's broadcast. But we'll come back with some more Daily Workers next week again. And also, unexplained, excuse me, I Have No Life had to be forgone because I said like I was sick earlier this week. And I was only able to help with Mr. Rain's Deconstructed. That came out as a new episode. So next week, new episode is Deconstructed. I Have No Life, The Daily Worker, Blue Nights, Unexplained Love, and Lily Allen Show, The New AM Now, and also Doug's show, Unholy, coming on tomorrow. And also actually working on a little project, maybe the idea of getting all the new shows of the week and make a new show day and putting them all together and stuff. I don't know. I mean, like, I just kind of sometimes I'm able to do it on a Saturday, but maybe if I'm not able to do it on a Saturday, it'll be like a Tuesday night special or something, or a Sunday night special. I'm usually here on Sunday. So, but I mean, that way I would just rebroadcast all the stuff from the previous week. So if you hadn't heard it, it's new to you. So that's something I've been thinking of as well. It's just, I always try to fill my time. I mean, I don't know. And I'm filling it very, very successfully lately, meaning that I'm constantly busy. That's why I'm happy I'm not busy this weekend. Anyway, that being said, let's get on with the show and these 27 dark family secrets. All right, this is Unexplained Love, and I said the wild card line is still open. Number one, my father was married to another woman before meeting my mother. They had a daughter, and my dad loved her so much. So much. His wife started getting jealous. My dad noticed some strange behavior she had towards the girl. When he tried to talk to her about it, she started arguing with him. He then left with his daughter for my uncle's house. She knew my dad would leave the girl with my aunt while he was at work. So she called the police and said my aunt had kidnapped her child. The police came in and took the girl away from my aunt. She immediately tried to call my dad, but the woman drove back home, put poison in her daughter's milk, and forced her to drink it. Wait. She immediately tried to call my dad, but I don't understand this. It starts saying, but the woman. Like, who's the woman? Like, his her mom or the aunt? I guess it's her mom. I don't know. The woman drove back home, put poison in her daughter's milk, and forced her to drink it. Wait. Okay, the original story was my father was married to another woman before meeting my mother. They had a daughter, and my daughter loved her so much. My dad noticed some strange behavior since she had, that she had towards the girl, like, oh, the mother. Okay, remember, this is the second wife. This woman was mother. And when she tried to talk, he tried to talk to her about it. She started arguing with him. Okay, so then went to the uncle's house, blah, blah. The police came in and took the girl away from my aunt. She immediately tried to call my dad. I don't know who she is, like, with the aunt, I guess. But the woman drove back home, put poison in her daughter's milk, and forced her to drink it. The woman was never found. My dad had never had justice for his child. Kind of sad. Then, when I was born, my mother didn't mind naming me after my sister. We share the same name, and that's actually how I found out. I asked my parents about my name, and they told me the whole story. Okay, this person does not know how to write, and or I don't know how to read, and I've read it a couple of times, so I think it's they don't know how to write. So basically, I'm trying to gather all this together. So I guess the aunt called the dad, and I think what had happened was the police took the child to the mother's house, the original mother, and she was just nutso, and she killed her kid. But I don't understand. But the woman drove back home. And it's very convoluted the way she writes it, and kind of pulls me out of the story. She should have reread the story about, only 4 or 5 times instead of just writing it and just sending it off. But anyway, alcohol make you do those things. So, that's pretty weird. I mean, yeah, she basically, I don't know if like you'd really forgive your second wife, because she, you definitely can't forgive the first one, but the second one, you'd be like, I told you, I'm trying to like protect her from something, and that's why, but I don't know, whatever. Number two, Grandma didn't decide to move in with us because she loved us so much and wanted to spend more time with us. Grandma moved in because her son was an addict and convinced her to put his name on the house, take all the money out of it for renovations, and leave her without a pin, without a home. Oh, these quotation marks for renovations. She had a heart attack the night she found out, and now has to live with a pacemaker. F, well, it says, fuck you, Uncle Roy. Yeah, this is why sometimes you gotta just basically abandon parts of your family. They're just scumbags. And you also can't be too gullible. And you gotta realize that, you can't always help out your family. Sometimes the best way to help out your family is not being an enabler or not helping them out at all, because they're just trying to rip you off. Number three, my grandma retired, and she still decided to work for her brother in his restaurant to save up money for when she dies. Okay, my grandma retired. She still decided to work up, in her brother's restaurant for death money, I guess. Funerals are obviously expensive, and she insisted he would hold on. She insisted he would hold on to her paychecks and pay for her funeral when she died. He never did. So he just took her fucking money? What a fucking douche. I mean, yeah, like, I mean, so she to work, well, she just still decided to work for her brother in his restaurant. His restaurant probably wasn't making any money. He wanted free labor. He never had any money to pay her with. Number four, my dad is in a cult. It wasn't much of a secret, but as a kid, you kind of just assume everything your parents do is the norm. Okay. Oh, wait, this is something else. Okay. Number five, my uncle had to have his dick amputated because he used a key ring for a cock ring, and it left it on too long, and it got infected. Oh my God, man. Yeah, that's pretty effed up, man. I mean, that's pretty fucked up there, boy. Yeah, I mean, the guy that was dad in the cult, okay, I get it. Like, hey, my dad, he's just gonna go away. He's gonna go to this place called Jonestown, and mom don't want me to go because she thinks he's nuts, but I think he's pretty cool. And then the dad ends up dead. But that's one thing. That's one thing. But the other one, I mean, this guy goes over there and puts this key, because he's too cheap to buy a decent cock ring, and then he goes out there and puts a key ring around it as Wang. And of course, I guess the cock ring is wider and it's easier to pull off, but the key ring is not, and it just gets stuck on there. And then he probably got embarrassed, and he's trying to get it off, and he couldn't, and he got infected, and it loses Wang. Yeah, you gotta watch out for that Wang. It's pretty bad. All right, anyway. Now, number six. I'm still at least one family secret. Okay. I'm adopted and found my biological father. He begged me not to reach out to any of my half siblings, as it would ruin his life and standing in the community. The sad thing is, I'm not even his first child. I have an older half sister whom he also begged to not reach out to my family. So that's two kids he's had because he cheated on his wife. I can only imagine how often he cheats to have at least two women end up pregnant. Yeah, it's pretty much, That's what I used to always say. It's like, sometimes like these things they would say, it used to be, I mean, really like today, I mean, I think more people are more open about stuff, but I mean, you never know. But it used to be the old saying, like, oh yes, so and so, like, well, so they'd also say so and so, back in, I don't know why, like back in the 80s, people loved using the word so and so, but they would be like, so and so was raped, and that's why they had their child, or they bore a kid, and they're like, yes, it's because she was raped, and it's like, yeah, there's a chance you get raped and you actually end up conceiving the child. Especially if the rape is continuous, there's probably a chance there's going to be conception. But if it's a one-time thing, it's a horrible event. Rape's never anything I'm going to like play down. But I think what really a lot of those stories were is that she was a slut and she got knocked up by her boyfriend. And but they called it rape because they didn't want, to abort the kid, or they wanted to keep the kid, or whatever the deal is. Or the other one is they did have an abortion, and to explain the abortion, instead of saying she had a boyfriend and he was plowing her every night, they just said that, oh yeah, it was a rape that occurred, and they had to have this abortion, just to stay in the good graces. The other common one was back in the times of then was for like say like there's a mother and she has a daughter. The daughter gets knocked up by the boyfriend, so the mother saying, "Well, I'm 38, my daughter is 18 or 16 or whatever the hell." It's like, well, I can either say my daughter's a big time slut, or I can say I'm having another baby. And for whatever reason, they never got big or anything else. They just had a baby all of a sudden and almost didn't know about it until the last month. But their daughter, for some reason, was very fat for a few months and now is very skinny. So, yeah, people weren't very observant. People. Anyway, yeah, but it is. Number seven. My dad used to send me birthday cards every year when I was a young girl. My mother left my dad while pregnant with me for good reason. Even though I never got to meet him, I was glad to receive the card from him with a few bucks, acknowledging I was alive, and that he did one day want to see me. Around 14 or 15, I learned that my mother had written every single one of those letters, and my grandfather would mail them to us to make it seem legitimate. I never actually received any letter from my dad. Oh, that's kind of sad, though. I wasn't expecting that one. I thought what was going to happen is he's going to come out, turn out a total dick. But I guess he did turn out to be a total dick because he just basically was like, yeah, whatever, man, fuck off. Well, the thing is again, like, we can assume that. We can assume that, what appears is true. But again, like I said, sometimes the woman is so abrasive towards the man that he just gives up and he walks away. And so, but I don't know if she would send a card to say he's good. She'd probably just say he's a piece of shit. He won't even send you a card. And if she was so abrasive, more than likely he would send her a birthday card. And the wife would cheer it up. The mother of the kid would cheer it up, and so that would be the case. I don't think that. Do I think this is completely legitimate? I probably do. I think that the mother was doing it to make the daughter feel better about her father or something, or feel that she, or maybe the mother didn't know who the father was. And she was promiscuous, and so she just wanted her daughter to feel better or whatever about actually having a dad that did love her, even though, her mom was a slut. Nah, shit. But I mean, that's I'm joking a bit. But I mean, it could be that, but it could have probably is, what it is for face value. Like, the mom was just, putting up for a dad that was a piece of shit. Because I would say that if the dad was trying to get in with the daughter's life and be a good dad, the mother was pushing him away and saying, like, I'll call the police on your ass, la la la. if that was the case, the mother wouldn't go through the trouble of trying to act like the dad was a good person by sending these cards. So she would just basically say, "See, your birth dad, you had your birthday, and your dad just told you to go fuck yourself. He didn't want to help out. He's such a loser." And meanwhile, like he said, like, you know, you're sending cards and all sort of stuff, and the mom would just throw it away. That would be the case. So I think this is probably semi-legitimate. Number eight, my uncle is believed to have murdered two Australian police officers in the late 80s. Well, that's pretty weird, man. I mean, like, you know, two of them, you know. I mean, hopefully he's still in prison.
1: Or, you know, I mean,
0: I don't think they execute him, but I mean, at least maybe he's dead from natural causes. I mean, you know, he seems like a big piece of shit. Number nine. My grandma actually legally disowned my mother for marrying my dad. Okay. The family house was supposed to go to my mom. But after disowning, grandma didn't say who she wanted the house to go to, resulting in a decades-long family feud that has split the family even to this day. The sad thing is, my parents actually ended up divorced after 20 years of marriage. My mom took care of my grandma till the end and was one who handled her funeral arrangements when my grandma passed away 2 years ago. Well, the funny thing is, why did the grandma care? She knew that the guy broke up, like they broke up after 20 years, and eventually she was gonna die. I mean, you know, she should have said, "Oh, I was, you know, well, at least you saw the light and listened to me after a while." Even though it took you 20 years. She never asked for the house back. It's worth millions. Nobody told me any of this until I was 30. Yeah, you know, I mean, hey, well, the hell with it. I mean, it is what it is, you know. I mean, really, at this point, you all should just sell the house and divide it amongst the relatives equally. I mean, you know, unless the relatives are trying to still screw the mother out of it because grandma didn't like her when she got married, or, you know, some shit like that. I don't know. Who the hell knows? But, it is what it is. I mean, just I would say that probably the next answer is that, just to go out and say, "Hey, look, you know, we're gonna split up grandma's shit equally." Okay, number 10. My favorite cousin wasn't missing. Like, what? My faith the that my favorite cousin wasn't missing. All I knew growing up, he was 13 years older than me. Was that he would come and go a lot. He lived with us when I was a baby, and after he moved out, he would visit every 6 months or so out of the blue, but we never visited him or called him. His visits were one of my favorite things in the world. I loved him like a brother. But in my later teens, he stopped coming over at all. I asked repeatedly if anyone had heard from him, and I was told no. I asked about contacting him and was told no one had his number or address for him. He would come around when he felt like it, but it stressed on for years, and I really worried he was dead, and I really missed him. It goes on to say, in my late 20s, I finally found out that everyone had known where he was the whole time. He was in prison for murder. So he was a murderer. So your cousin was pretty, you know, effed up. Yeah, well, you know what I mean? Hey, that's the way it is. I mean, they should have just told you, hey, look, he killed some people. Yeah. I always think it's funny, like, you know, people have family members, and then, like, their family members obviously blatantly killed somebody. I mean, it's like not even like, you know, you have to look at it twice to figure out, oh, that guy did it. And it's not like some murder mystery. It's just basically like they got videotape of the guy killing the guy, you know? And but the family members themselves, they really look at it like, hey, I mean, he couldn't have done it. It's like must be AI generated 20 years ago and made him look like he did it, and then, you know, Michael J. Fox with Parkinson's went back in time to DeLorean and delivered it to the police, and that's why we're all screwed up. You know, it's like, what the hell's wrong with you people? I mean, just because you think somebody's nice to you doesn't mean that he's not somebody. It's just a complete fucking killer. That it's like that. Like I was joking about it earlier, the BTK thing. The bind him, torture him, kill him guy. Like the children that he had, they just thought that he was just a normal dad and did everything right, and la la la, you know. And but the truth of the matter is, he was just a complete scumbag. So you can't look at it like, no, he could never have killed those people. No, I mean, he did kill those people, and that's why he's in prison for it now. It's ridiculous. I don't. I wouldn't. I mean, like, my thing is that if it was blatantly obvious and there was videotape or video of, like, I had, like, a son, let's not put it as a son, his son, and he killed somebody or killed a couple of people or whatever, or he said, man, I just always wanted to know what it was like to kill somebody. I'd be like, you know what? I don't need to help you. You need help, but I ain't giving it to you. I'm not going to waste money on attorneys and do all this other crap because I really do believe you should be in here. Just tell them I wipe my hands of you. So let them go off to prison. This is ridiculous. You don't got to support somebody just because you're related to them. Sometimes you just got to realize, hey, look, this is a lost cause. And let them go. Number 12, that my cousin. Oh, wait. No. This one's not. This is another cousin story, though. That 12, that my cousin was actually my half brother. My mom got pregnant in college, and my aunt and uncle adopted him. And that my dad wasn't my biological father. Wow, okay. My mom and dad got divorced. She got pregnant by another man, and my dad wasn't able to have kids of his own, so they got remarried, and he raised me as his own. Wow. So your mom. And dad got divorced, and she goes out and gets banged and knocked up by some other dude, and then they get back together, and then he acts like, "Hey, look, that's my daughter." Okay. These Getty images have like a lot of like hot chicks in here. They really do. I mean, like, I don't know what the deal is. Like this one, and there's one up over here before. This prison scene. I mean, you just gotta check them out. It's like kind of like, oh, yeah, it's pretty intense. Pretty, like the one over here, like looking at her phone, or like this is. Yeah, you gotta check that out. I mean, I'm going off tangent, but I was like, well, it's worth it. It is worth it, guys. All right, let's keep moving on. Number 13. Not so much let in on. As we found out by accident, but apparently my dad and his first love got into a serious car crash when he was 25 and she died. He lived with her father for years after her death. Her father still occasionally comes to visit my dad even after 30 years. We were always told he was a mentor until my sister pressed my mom on the subject. One of my sisters is na even named after the girl who died. Wow. And we never even knew about her until last year. None of us has ever brought it up with him. So it's like he said last year, and you come to, it said his father, her father still occasionally comes and visits her dad even after 30 years. So let's assume it's like 31 years. You're talking about something like in the 1990s this happened. Wow. That's pretty weird, man. I mean, yeah, like, I mean, sometimes it's hard to let go of people, and we've had this discussion one time, like on, I think it was like on I Have No Life, me and Rain, and I had mentioned that what's the timeline of leaving, or moving on and going a new relationship, like say for a wife or whatever, she passes away and what's that timeline? I mean, sometimes it can be years. And I said, like, also, I mean, like, even if you have a girlfriend, it could be years. I mean, it could be, maybe a year or two or something, or maybe a year. And so I remember there was this one guy that, like, I think his girlfriend died. This was years ago, like when I was a kid. And You don't just immediately, yawn, yawn, yawn, monster. You don't just immediately jump up and go out there and say, "Hey, look, I'm gonna go find somebody new." And it's hard, and I guess that especially if you were trying to work on something, maybe like get a relationship and it's gonna go to marriage and everything, and you were really close to their family, and it's like their only child, and then now they look onto you as their child, but yet you're moving on with your life. That's probably what happened with her dad. It's pretty crazy. Sad. Number 14, when my grandfather died, he wrote his will on his deathbed. He left his entire estate to my family, which was enormous. However, his wife despised us in the biggest fuck you move I've ever seen. She wrote a directly conflicting will, leaving his estate to her family. Oh, yeah, every guy wants to leave it to some other ch none of whom I've ever met, and then killed herself. It took around 5 years to sort out the legal hell. We ultimately won the case, but it cost so much that we couldn't afford to keep his $3 million house anymore. Huh. Wow. What's up? Number 15, my dad, and it's funny, like, the woman killed herself after this. I mean, she's the one who started all these problems, and yeah. Number 15, my dad's sister had a secret daughter who would have been approximately his age. Wait, what? My dad's sister, okay, had a secret daughter who would have been approximately his age. So you mean your dad was much younger than his sister? Your daughter approximately his age. She was 16 years older than he. Okay, so his sister had like a daughter when she was 16 or so on. And the family didn't tell him until he was in college. In their small town, there's not zero chance he could have accidentally dated her. His niece. Wait. My dad's sister had a secret daughter, would have been approximately his age. So basically you're saying like a small town. Dad's sister has a daughter. Daughter moves out somewhere. Like they took the baby somewhere else, I guess. And then, but it's in the same town. So like it says, she was 16 years older than he, and the family didn't tell him until he was in college. In their small town, there is a not zero chance he could have accidentally dated his niece. So basically, I think they mean to say, like, well, there's not like a zero chance. There is a chance that he dated his own niece. Because she was around. But my thing goes back down to it's like, who was the daughter living with? I mean, was he living, did the, so the 16-year-old has a kid. Where did that kid go to live? I mean, that's another thing. They should have clarified that. But, I mean, assuming that she went to live with the family of the boy, which I don't know, maybe the whole family didn't want it because they didn't want that stigma. Who knows? Maybe the boy's family, the mother raised it, like we were talking about earlier. Number 16, my grandmother ran off and had an affair, got pregnant, came back to my grandfather, not a loser, and they raised the baby girl together. You know what I'd have said to grandma? I'd have said, "Grandma, you're a fucking slut. Go live in the fucking ditch. I don't give a shit." It's like, God, I ain't got nowhere to go. I don't know why she talks like an old woman. She just had a baby, but I'd be like, too fucking bad, you fucking whore. And I left her. But I mean, this dumbass, he not only lets her, she goes away, she leaves him, and she has a fucking affair, gets knocked up, and then of course, she realizes that it was much better to live with him. This is the shitty part about this. Basically, she probably bitched at him every damn day of his life at that first time. And she's like, "You suck. I could find somebody much better than you. I could be the, fucking rich. I would have had this, this, and this." And then she gets so pissed off, she leaves. And then she goes with some guy, just some scumbag. And she realizes that that other dude had it better, and this, that, and the other. And she finally realizes that, oh my God, like, I just thought all this stuff was true, but in reality, I'm just a stupid cunt. So, making fun of it. And so then she goes back to the one guy that had everything, but she acted like had nothing. And then she's like, "Hey, will you ever forgive me?" He's like, "Oh yeah, fucking forgot. I fucked a guy." And she's like, "Oh my god, you fucked a guy. Oh no, not a guy. You fucking had sex with a guy." And he's like, "Yeah, and I'm pregnant." And he's like, "Oh my god. Oh well, let's raise the baby together." Anyway, so. Alright, going on with the story. My father and his siblings didn't find out until they were older. I'm not sure if my aunt knew the truth before she passed away. It is also rumored that there's another half-sibling somewhere out there, so Granddad seemed to be having an affair as well. Oh, so he went out and fucked somebody else, too, and got them knocked up. Just affairs all around back in the day. My thing is like, they should just divorce each other and just, like, got over with it. It is kind of weird, like, when you know, like, people try to make stuff semi-civilized. And so they would do things that today you probably wouldn't do. Like, you know, they would want to go out with somebody for like about a year or two. And they would get married to them. And they just say, "Yeah, I'm getting rid of you. I'm going to divorce you," and stuff. And so that would happen. That you say a lot. Like I said, I told you a story the other, so a week ago or something like that. My great-grandfather, one of them, I had several. One great-grandfather, he got married young to my great-grandmother and had several kids, like, with her. Like, three kids. You know, they were married a very short period of time, like 4 years, 5 years, just had some kids or whatever the hell. He divorces her, and we didn't really know exactly what happened to that, but then I did all the, you know, ancestry thing, and I saw the census and whatever occurred. And it turns out that I found out that he got married again, which we knew he got married again. But we thought he was only married twice. Apparently, he got married again. It was around during World War II. And he's married for like a couple of years. Divorced her. Didn't have any kids with her. Then he got married again to the one last woman he was married to for the rest of his life, which we knew her. And he had several kids with her. So there was like half family and everything else. So she became kind of a relative, even to me, which we're not blood relatives. So she passed away too. Now, the thing is that the weird part about that is by looking the stuff up, I found out that he'd been married again. Like, he'd been married three times, not two times. And also, the other thing I found out was that, well, what happened to my grandpa and his brother and his other brother? What happened to them? Well, it turns out what happened was my grandpa and them, like, okay, remember, the first woman has three kids. At least three kids. I don't remember if it was more than three kids, but I know it was three. She has three kids. That's my great-grandmother and my great-grandfather. They break up. He goes away. He finds another woman. He gets married to her. He divorces her. He finds another woman and gets married to her and has kids with her and everything else. Blah, blah. But all this stuff takes place in the 50s. So sometime around 1950, I read the census and I find out where my grandfather was during this entire time. Because remember, my great-grandmother and my great-grandfather had three kids, and they separated, and so I was thinking, well, maybe she took the kids, and I don't know. So I found out that what she did was she went up, like, Kansas, and, like, she was, like, taking care of some guy's house, and I don't know if she was taking care of the guy, too, or whatever the deal was. Weird situation. And, but then I was like, well, where's the kids? And then I found out, like, I looked at my great-grandfather's parents. So my great-great-grandparents, they were raising my grandpa in the 1950s. So, like, she abandoned her kids, at least my grandfather. Her kids, because, yeah, there was all three of them were. All three of them, and they were living with not her parents, but his parents, the father's parents, my great-grandfather's parents, and by 1950. So not only was the mother of my grandfather not taking care of the kids, she was in Kansas, she was gone. And then not only was his father not taking care of the kids, he got married once after that and divorced her and was about to get married again. He was doing his own thing. But they had lived with their grandparents. And, you know, I mean, it's not uncommon for people to live with their grandparents, but it is weird when you, like, read these stories and you're like, damn. Yeah. Life's screwed up now. I'm not going to say it's not, but it's kind of like this one old guy one time said in that movie, The Reds. It's a good movie. He says, he says, I believe there's as much fucking going on back then as there is today. And sometimes you think, yeah, you're probably right. Everybody's fucking around. And like, even today, like, small towns, man, people just end up, getting bored and start fucking each other, and nothing else to do. Okay, so, excuse me. They didn't find out to the older about the aunt until she passed away. It's also rumored there's another half sibling somewhere out there. So granddad seemed to, okay, we read that. Just affairs all around back in the day. Okay. All right. Number 17. My aunt started the Communist Party in her country. It got quite large. Her children fled the country, and I still don't know what happened to her. I wish she'd said what country it was. It's pretty funny. Well, good for her. Number 18, my grandfather killed his youngest brother to get out of going to Vietnam. Well, that's a good way to get out of going to Vietnam. You can get to go to prison. And, you don't want to get killed, but you sure as hell want to be around a lot of dudes. He, his brother, and two of their friends had their numbers called in the draft for Vietnam. They didn't want to go, obviously, but they didn't come for money and all worked to support their families. If they got arrested, they'd lose their job and their families would lose their income. So they decided on a plan, a different plan, to avoid going. The plan was to get injured and to get sent, wait, to get injured, to get sent to war, but not so injured to be permanently disabled. And it had took a had to wait. The plan was to get injured, to get sent to war, but not too injured to permanently disabled. Okay, well, whatever. And it had took to had to look like an accident, so nobody got arrested. My grandfather was driving his friend. My grandfather was driving his friend, was in the passenger seat, and the two other were in the back. His brother was behind the passenger seat. They hit the tree doing about 40 kilometers per hour. Okay. Enough to be sent, enough to be a serious, to be, enough to be serious, excuse me. A broken leg for my grandfather, a broken arm for the guy behind him, and a broken ribs all around. They definitely weren't going to war. The problem was for the maximum impact, and because this was a rural Australia in the 60s, they weren't wearing seat belts, and nobody found them or their car for about an hour. Nobody considered internal injuries in this plan, and my grandfather's brother bled to death from a ruptured spleen in the back seat. He was dead before they got to the hospital. My grandfather never forgave himself, and he never talked about it. My grandma and the only one was, excuse me, my grandma was the only one he ever told. As far as we know, and she didn't tell my mother and me until long after his death. I don't think my mother told any of her siblings, so technically this is still a family secret. I guess now you're all in on it. Wow. Yeah, injuries can be bad. It can be fatal. So yeah, that's pretty crazy stuff. Number 19, I got a Facebook message from one guy asking if I was related to my dad. Wait, well, of course you'd be related to your dad, but anyway, but I guess he didn't know that was your dad, since we don't have a common last name. Okay, so there you go. I thought he was a fan of his work because, well, I was in college at the time, and the guy was about the same age as me, but that's how I found out my dad slept around and that I had a half brother the same age as me. So I guess, the dad is, kind of famous and going to sleep around and knocking people up. Like I said, I did Ancestry DNA and I found a guy that said, he showed we were related. And he said, he was an orphan. He didn't know his family. And I said, well, you're about far enough off to not be from my side, But you are definitely from like my grandfather's brother's side, but not from my grandfather's brother, because you would be too close. You would be closer than what you are genetically. And I said you had to probably be my grandfather's brother's kids, and they were out in Kansas and stuff. And so yeah, so I had to tell him that, and he didn't know a lot about like his grandfather, which was my grandfather's brother. And I said, I didn't know a lot about him either. He did something crazy here in Texas and ran away to Nebraska and Kansas. And I mean, I don't know, like, he robbed a bank, killed somebody. I don't know what the hell he did. But he was always on the run. And, he didn't want to get arrested. So he was gone. Like I said, like I said in my story, I said, I only saw him once when my great grandmother, the one we talked about earlier that went to Kansas, so, when she passed away, and she probably inspired him, like when he was like being wanted and stuff, and they were gonna arrest him for whatever, murder or whatever the hell it was. She probably told him, said, "Look, you need to get out of here. I know some people in Kansas," and that's why he went up that area, because she knew some people in Kansas. I don't know if she said that or not, but it was kind of strange. That's the place he chose to go, and she had already been there. Number 20. I thought my Uncle Dan died in a car accident. Turned out he owed a lot of money to a loan shark. He and his partner were asked to play Russian roulette, and whoever survived could walk away and receive an extension on the payment. Wow. Uncle wasn't lucky. Wow, that's pretty funny. Yeah, he didn't get that extension. He's like, look, both of you guys owe a lot of money. You both each owe $22.63. Now we're gonna do anyway. Number 21. My grandmother's sister, my great aunt, grandmother's sister. Okay, my great aunt. See, this I don't really understand that. I would have think it was your grand aunt. Like I think that's what we always called them, my grand aunts. Your great aunt to me would be your great grandmother's. Sister or something like that. Anyway, whatever the hell. That may be your great granddad or something. Who the hell knows? I don't know. It's like I don't write these things. I mean, and I don't write the sequence of family trees, whatever the hell. Well, my great grand aunt or whatever the hell got pregnant out of wedlock in the 1950s to her grandma's sister. She was put up in a birthing home and the child was adopted out. She hid the whole thing from her while the rest of the family, rest of her family, minus my grandmother, the eldest of the family of the eight, and the one who helped hide her. After she had the baby, she came back home after living with her sister for a while. No one knew till about 10 years ago. My mom is looking for him. He is a nice man. My mom is looking for him. How do you say this? And she writes, he is a nice man who had an average childhood with parents who loved him, fortunately. So basically, I guess the older sister just said, oh, like she's gonna be living with me for a while, but she actually went to the birthing home, got rid of the kid, and came back and said, yeah, I'll just live with her. I don't know how she knows he's a nice man. She says mom's looking for him, but whatever. Number 22. Grandma had 13 siblings. Of those, seven women are still alive. Once a year, they have a sister day where all of them except one go somewhere to have fun. They've been doing this since they were teens. All but one sister, who was lying. Wait. All but one sister who has been lied to her whole life about Sister Day. Okay? Because she thinks it doesn't exist. This is supposed to have started when one of the sisters borrowed something and didn't return it, or some trivial thing like that. We're all reminded whenever we get together that we're not to talk about this because it will hurt that sister. I still can't wrap my head around backstabbing bitchy how backstabbing bitchy some family members of mine are. So All but one sister has been lying to her entire life about the sister day because she thinks it doesn't exist. This is supposed to have started when one of the sisters borrowed something and didn't return it, or something trivial like that. It's like one of your sisters borrows something from that one sister, and then they all get pissed at her, and then they're like, yeah, screw her. That's crazy. Number 23, my grandmother tried to murder my grandfather when she got sick of him hurting her. She swung an axe at him, and he blocked it with his hand and lost his thumb. She left him before I was born. Oh, wow, that's crazy. Number 24, my mild-mannered Christian mother casually told me that she dated a gangster who trafficked, Christian mother, who trafficked cocaine in New York during the 1980s. He bought her a brand new BMW before getting sentenced to prison for murder for 20 plus years. Someone who was friends with her and her ex for many years turned out to be an FBI informant, and she barely escaped jail, had to enter a witness protection program, and moved across the country. Here's the craziest part. He's still stalking her. Wow. He has contacted her on her birthday every year for 40 years and keeps tabs on her. My dad has no idea. I asked her why she waited so long to tell me. Like, what if she went missing? And she said, oh, honey, he's the type of person that if he wanted to harm me, I would already be dead by now. Very comforting. That's crazy. Yeah. And the funny thing is the dad's probably like some real Christian guy, too. And he's like, well, aren't we both glad we never had sex until we got married? And she's like, yeah. Yeah, I'm so glad. Yeah, I'm very, very, very glad about that. Anyway. Number 25, double whammy. I suppose I didn't look like my parents or siblings. I suppose I didn't look like my parents or siblings, so I thought I was adopted. I asked if my mom brushes it off. Dad does too. I did find some info and prepare my case. Around the same time, I almost got abducted. Super scary. Mom was mortified. After I was sat down and told I have a different father who I look like, and he had just tried to abduct me, so not adopted, but the man who I thought was my dad wasn't good. Well, wasn't. Good times. So your mom, you know, married some other guy after you're born, and she just said that's your dad, and the other guy's like trying to abduct you. It's like crazy. All right. Well, you know, I mean, that happens. You know, most of the time people that are abducted or kidnapped and everything like are kidnapped by family members. Usually the husband, the wife, whatever, the mother, the father, you know. Number 26, my uncle shot a man who was having an affair with his wife. And when he was tried, he was let off the hook because the judge was my grandfather's war buddy in World War II. So he didn't want... He's like, yeah, well, I don't want your kid going to prison for this. I mean, after all, like, the guy was banging his wife, so. Last story, and the show's about to be over here. Unexplained Radio Network, unexplainedradio.com. This is Unexplained Love. And to end the show for this night, the chat room is still going to be open, but the wild card line is now officially closed. I've only got one more story for you guys. My father met my mother in the Philippines when he was stationed there in the Navy. Right? He married her there and conceived me. He went away to finish his tour of duty. My mother moved to America when she was a month away from giving birth to me. She moved in with relatives in Texas. My father's tour ended while he was in Hawaii. He met a woman there and called my mom in America asking for a divorce. He wanted to take back his recent marriage to her with a kid on the way because he had a hot one-night stand. My mother was already scared being in a new country, not knowing much English. Add to this that she was pregnant and about to give birth. The kid on the way because he had a hot one-night stand. My mother was already scared, being in a new country, not knowing much English. Add to this.

Back by the time I was born, I learned of all of this when I was 11, around the time my parents got divorced. It was only the first of countless dark family secrets I would come to learn during my teenage years. Yeah, he was just an idiot. I mean, like, the thing is you got like a woman and she's gonna have your kid and everything else, and you want to go out there and have other kid people, that's one thing, but you want to leave somebody behind and just leave in that situation just because you think you found something better, that's a whole other thing. So you got a lot of growing up to do, and I don't think that ever happened. So unfortunately, that guy just was a scumbag. And that's her dad. So there you go. All right, those are some really, really crazy stories, I gotta say. And those are some dark family secrets that people didn't find out about till years later. And with that, this has been Unexplained Love, and this well, now the 27th day, because we're in the new day. We're almost at 1 o'clock here on March 26 here on Unexplained Radio, Unexplained Radio Network, unexplainedradio.com. And I gotta let you go. But until next time, folks, we're gonna be back here on Unexplained Love. We'll join us for some new episodes next week. Then we'll be in April, I assume. Yeah, I think so. I think next Thursday is the 1st of April. No, 1st of April is Wednesday. Okay, it's the 2nd. So April Fool's Day next Wednesday, so get ready for that one. It's coming up. Anyway, this has been Unexplained Love on the Unexplained Radio Network, unexplainedradio.com. And just go out there tonight and think that maybe your family members aren't your family members. And hopefully that gives you a sense of pride because they suck. We'll see you next week, folks, on Unexplained Love.

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0: everybody. It's Lily. Allie, how are you? It's a good, nice night here if you like snow and rain up here in central New York, where winter does not seem to want to give us a break. At least so far, they're saying no appreciable, you know, snow on the ground. So that'll be good. Now, tonight, I really deep dived into an interesting story, and it's a mystery. And I thought you might appreciate this because it's a mystery sort of right down our alley. Fox News's Stephen Sirachi said, with his headline, "Retired general who once led Air Force Research Laboratory goes missing." Okay. Now, I'm reading this. Retired Major General William Neil McCasland was last seen Friday in Albuquerque, and now he's missing. I don't think you can just describe him as a retired general who ran a laboratory, but we'll get into that. Now, there is a silver alert out for him, but his wife says she does not think his apparent disappearance is related to confusion or disorientation. So, you know, a silver alert is simply for the elderly who may certainly have confusion or disorientation, but a lot of times it's simply regarding medication. In other words, if someone is on daily medication that really would affect their lives if they stop taking it, and in some cases with some of these drugs, you can't even stop taking it, that's when a silver alert is called. So he had a silver alert called out on him, and they are worried about medical concerns in the beginning, that it was a medical concern that heightened the fears for the safety, hence the silver alert. However, let's go over this a little deeper. So McCasland was 68 years old. He was last seen at 11 a.m. on Friday, way back in February, near Quail Run Court Northeast in Albuquerque. That's what the sheriff's office said. Officials stated they didn't know what he was wearing or in what direction he might have traveled. And of course, you know, they explained the silver alert. Now, McCasland was a longtime leader at Kirtland Air Force Base in New Mexico, and he previously commanded Kirtland's Phillips Research Site and Air Force Research Library. But that's not all about this guy. So he was commissioned in 1979 after graduating from the U.S. Air Force, the Academy, with a degree in astronomical engineering, and he held multiple leadership roles in space research, acquisition, and operations, including work with the National Reconnaissance Office. And so that was the statement from Fox News. They really didn't get into the importance of who this guy was. So then we have KTLA's account. With theirs, they say it straight out. FBI joins search for missing retired Air Force General UFO expert William McCasland. Now, Lauren Lewis and Mark Sternfeld wrote about the silver alert. We know about that. But then they get further into this and tells us the clues as to why this should be a huge breaking story and why it's not. William, otherwise known as Neil McCasland, had once had top secret access to government UFO research and potential evidence. Now, they don't say this, but I'm going to tell you, he was probably the one person most informed on everything UFO in the United States. Now, what's interesting is when he left the home, He left on foot, 11 a.m., which doesn't sound scary at all, right? And his cell phone was found inside the home. Now, I don't know about you. You're probably not as old as dirt like I am. But I don't leave my cell phone anywhere. I mean, as we get older, this is a brilliant invention. Not only is it brilliant because if I go to a doctor's office, for example, I have books on there or I can read news stories, but also think of the safety end of it. If I don't feel good, if I trip and fall, okay, I keep my cell phone on my body pretty much 24/7. Now, the sheriff's office press release said, it is unlike Neil to be out of touch from his family and friends for this length of time, but we have not given up hope. Okay, he left the home February 27th. That was the exact date of when he left. Now, this guy was not your average 68-year-old. 5'11", an avid outdoorsman who often hikes, runs, and cycles in the Northeast Heights and Sandia foothills. Now, before retiring in 2013, McCasland oversaw classified space weapons programs and served as head of research at Wright-Patterson Air Force Base near Dayton, Ohio. Now we're getting somewhere. So not only did he have this classified access to basically everything that we've never seen, but he oversaw space weapons programs, which means his knowledge is certainly more than 1% of people. And he served as head of research at Wright-Patterson Air Force Base. Sound familiar? Yes, that's the base that they said housed extraterrestrial debris from Roswell, New Mexico, and that alleged crash. You have to use alleged a lot when you're talking about UFO stories, as we both know. So he got his degree, as they mentioned earlier, from the U.S. Air Force Academy, but he also went to the Massachusetts Institute of Technology, MIT, and John F. Kennedy School of Government at Harvard University. He was the chief engineer of the Department of Global Positioning Systems Programs, System Program Director of the Space-Based Laser Project Office, and Director of Special Programs at the Pentagon. Okay. I mean, I don't know if you see this already, but I'm going to give you our first clue on our trip, which is he has a lot of knowledge. And anyone who might want this knowledge, well, they'd be interested in him, wouldn't they? So over the last week, they've been working. Now it's more than almost, well, it's about 2 weeks now. So everybody is getting weird because, and we'll get into this, but one network actually explained this better than others. And many have said a 68-year-old man who with this kind of knowledge, you have to look at more options than just he fell on the trail. The sheriff's office was quick to say there's no evidence of foul play so far, but since we don't have a body or the guy, I don't think that, you know, that's like going to a movie that you haven't seen and saying, well, here it's that scary so far. Okay, they're jumping on that one. And so they went further with this, that at this point, any link between McCasland's disappearance and his military work, i.e. UFOs, is purely speculation. Because I think you'll agree with me, okay, that, we all have problems with, I mean, it's the UFO aspect. I know many veterans, have them in my family. I never worried that they would be taken out you know, in an evil manner by someone because they were a veteran, though anything's possible in this world. But I think that because his name has been mentioned and he's been in the media for UFOs and he's, quote, a UFO expert, that I don't think we can say it's purely speculation right now. I think we have to say this is possible, but there's certainly other possibilities as well. Now, Russ Coulthart of News Nation, who's an investigative journalist that really is one of the forerunners, if not the forerunner, in UFOs, okay? He said, this is a man with some of the most sensitive secrets of the United States in his head. A News Nation special correspondent that he's done, he says the fact that he's disappeared off the face of the earth is a grave national security crisis for the United States of America. I agree with this. I don't know what you think, but think on that for a minute. The fact he has disappeared off the face of the earth is grave national security crisis for the United States of America. I do agree with that statement. And it's strange that it happened right after it was discussed that disclosure should happen. Now, McCaslin's wife, however, issued a statement creating doubt on any, quote, conspiracy theories. It is true, she said, when Neil was in the Air Force, he had access to some highly classified programs and information, Susan, the wife, wrote in a Facebook post. He retired from the Air Force almost 13 years ago and has only had very commonly held clearances since. It seems quite unlikely he was taken to extract very dated secrets from him. Yet, in her same post, she mentioned that McCaslin previously had ties to Blink 182 frontman Tom DeLonge, who is serving as an unpaid military consultant on the Rockers' UFO projects. KTLA did reach out to DeLonge for comment, but has not heard back yet. His wife insists Neil does not have any special knowledge about the ET bodies and debris from the Roswell crash stored at Wright Pat. Even though at that point, with absolutely no sign of him, maybe the best hypothesis is that aliens beamed him up to the mothership. Okay, your husband's missing, and you actually can laugh about maybe the best hypothesis is that aliens beamed him up from to the mothership? I don't know. That does not ring well to me. Secondly, if you know anything about veterans with classified knowledge, they cannot tell you. It's not something you can go home and share secrets with your wife. Just saying, okay? So, no sightings, by the way, of a mothership have been reported over the Sandia Mountains. And this disturbs me because the legacy media has been silent with little reporting on this case. And, you know, the only one that has done anything intelligent that I could find was Fox News, and even that was very brief. Why is this less important than the Guthrie tragedy? Because, I mean, UFOs are pretty high up there on the people want to read it list, as much as celebrity. So I have to give the award on the coverage to News Nation. Now, Patrick Dvorak from News Nation pointed out some interesting things from some, quote, UFO experts. And he interviewed astrophysicist Avi Loeb. Remember him? He's the one who talked about 3i Atlas as being possibly an alien ship. Yet Loeb doesn't believe the disappearance of a retired Air Force Major General with extensive knowledge of UFOs is due to his knowledge on the topic. And again, I say to you from my brain, We don't know how extensive his knowledge was. We know it's very extensive, but how far it goes deep, we don't know because it's classified. So I don't know even that an astrophysicist can make that kind of statement. Okay? So the FBI is now on the case. And, as you know, Ross is the one who's been going forward, Russ Coulter from News Nation, saying it's a grave national security crisis. What is it? Okay. And how does the wife not know for sure that he doesn't have any special knowledge about the ET bodies? And how could she make that joke? Something doesn't feel right here. Because if my husband was missing, I certainly wouldn't be making jokes about that. You haven't heard those kind of jokes from the Guthrie family saying, oh, maybe, aliens. I just, it doesn't, it bothers me. I don't know what you're going to think about all this, but it bothers me. Now, Loeb does admit he was probably responsible for developing the latest technological advances used for weaponry within the Air Force. However, it's hard to believe that material retrieved from many decades ago would be a reason for taking him out now that President Trump did direct the declassification. And he agrees with the wife that it doesn't have anything to do with UFOs. Well, I personally don't know the man, neither do you. I mean, are there other secrets that they're avoiding? Okay, I mean, it could be very mundane. But I just don't know. UFO investigator Ben Hansen told News Nation it's a kind of leap in speculation to go down the route of maybe being connected to UFOs. I don't think that's any different than what the coverage from all legacy media on the Guthrie case, okay, when people said it's probably because of her celebrity being on the Today Show with her daughter, who's a celebrity, Savannah. And nobody said, well, that's a leap. Because quite frankly, we all know that right down the road, another grandmother went missing, and you don't see the coverage. I mean, two sentences. And maybe we wouldn't even know about it. I wouldn't know about it up here in New York, except for the Guthrie case, because they're trying to connect the dots there. So, many people are saying it's interesting, but maybe, maybe it's not connected. Here's my take on this. We don't know what caused this problem. Okay. I only hope they find him alive, though, if he needed medication to be gone for this long, is not so good. Okay. And, it's just fascinating. In the meantime, okay, this was covered from News Nation. See what you think on this one, and does it the, can we connect some dots here? Priyanka Chopra Jonas, she's a Bollywood actress, very beautiful. She was on with Joe Rogan, according to Susie Pinto, and they ended up getting in a discussion on alien ancient Hindu text. Okay. See, Rogan brought up alien life to her. He likes that topic. And the 43-year-old Indian actress expressed a similar fascination and openness to this prospect. She said, in ancient religious texts, there's many stories of humans breeding with something from somewhere else. Alien intervention. So she says, in Hindu mythology also, we read about a time where God, human, and demon existed at the same time and procreated. So many of our texts, the Vedas, are the oldest in the world. And to be able to read stories, which now maybe we imagine are stories, may have been the reality of a civilization gone by, it's crazy to think about. Now, the Vedas are four foundational ancient Hindu texts dating back from 1500 to 500 BC, written in Sanskrit. There's hymns, rituals. You get to understand more of the Hindu mythology and how to worship properly in the Hindu faith with the gods and the goddesses. She also discussed her own faith background, and she offered this thought. She said, India is hyper-diverse. So when you go to India, the amount of diversity you see, the range of people that you will meet is impossible to fathom. That rich heritage pertains to her own family. She said, my grandmother was Catholic because she was raised in a part of India which was colonized, and a lot of people were converted into Catholicism, and she grew up Catholic and followed it for a really long time in her life. Now, Chopra grew up in a Hindu family, but was exposed to Christianity and Islamic influences in her childhood. She explains, with the swirling number of religions that live in the country of India, I grew up in a convent school, so I was aware of Christianity. My dad used to sing in a mosque. I was aware of Islam. Spirituality is such a large part of India, you can't ignore it, she said. Now, she married Nick Jonas in 2018, and they're raising their child with both Hindu and Christian values, as they were married in a Hindu and Christian ceremony. So, you can't tell me that if this hit news, okay, from a Joe Rogan, I love Joe Rogan, by the way, but from a Joe Rogan interview, that people are not interested in UFOs, and that this should have not been maybe first page, but certainly on the next page. Okay, we've got the war and we've got the Guthrie tragedy. So, you know, it there's a lot that was competing with it. Okay, but it's interesting. And what bothers me too is UFO researchers, I'm not talking about our general, but the ones who are talking about it very well know what decades old information found in alien craft, allegedly, that certainly would have been important at that time. Okay? With disclosure around the corner in the new Steven Spielberg movie, it's on a lot of people's minds. It does seem that, as I've talked about many times with you, that, you know, where 40 years ago, you just did not bring up UFOs in company that you didn't know well. You didn't want to be judged or thought to be a crackpot. And yet, in this case, it has nothing to do with UFOs. I it sounds so ridiculous to me, because if you look into procedurals of criminal, they have to look at every direction. They have the hardest job, because it's not that you start with one idea and branch out. You have to start with all the ideas and then follow the best thread. So why hasn't it been brought up? We're hearing about Priyanka and Nick Jonas on Joe Rogan, which is very interesting. I found that extremely interesting. But this guy is missing, who's a renowned expert who helped Tom DeLonge with To the Stars. What? It sounds rather crazy. Now, Becky Ferreira wrote for Wired a very interesting piece. And I just find this wonderful. I want to share it with you because it shows us a different perspective, but I think ties a lot in for us. She says, aliens have invaded the news again. Last month, two U.S. presidents weighed in on the topic in rapid succession, managing to make a public that's now already obsessed with extraterrestrials even more so. And you remember, first it was Barack Obama saying aliens are, quote, real, and during one podcast. And he then backpedaled, saying, well, it's very likely that there's life somewhere in the vast universe. And that seemed to inspire President Donald Trump to announce in a Truth Social post that he would begin the process of identifying and releasing government files related to alien and extraterrestrial life, unidentified aerial phenomena, and unidentified flying objects. Gee, that sounds a lot like what McCaslin might have information on. Okay. It's very, very interesting. Now, there's a professor, Greg Egigan, who is a history and bioethics professor at Penn State. He studies UAP and abduction stories. And he says, while, you know, you can't get much higher than a president to talk about this, the main question here is, what is in those files? Okay, I think that's a really good question. Otherwise, if we weren't interested in that, we wouldn't be clamoring about disclosure. We'd be like, who cares? Okay. And what is in those files, I don't think he's an expert and has, you know, sped read through all of them, but McCaslin would be the best choice. He lived it. But it has nothing to do with what his lifetime occupation was, I guess. So we're expecting to hear existing UAP records and facilitate the expeditious release of UAP information that we don't know. However, what bothers me is files are great if they've kept them all and if they're not damaged. And when Congress has been asking people in the government, we don't seem to get a lot of information on what they know. We've heard a lot about what they don't know, allegedly, but we don't know what they know. So that's question one. Is there the great reveal here? Okay. Secondly, without saying, here's the airship, here's the alien, here's what they did, are we going to be satisfied with more reports of alleged UFOs? That's a problem. I'm just saying. We all have to be aware of that. And this goes beyond, you know, I'm sure there's going to be a lot of scientists who will be studying these files. But think of it from the behaviorist, from the religious. I think you're going to find most disciplines looking at this. Because it goes past the idea of religion, though some may have to adjust if the information is mind-blowing. It's philosophy, okay? And it goes beyond science to a psychology, if you will. So what do we want to have in the files? What do you want? Think on this. I mean, alien spaceships, alien bodies, alien species, alien landing sites. I know I really want to know more about the fact that they turn on and off nuclear sites, meaning where the missiles are kept. Okay. So while we've all thought about this, and we've probably seen some decent documentaries on this, wow. And are we going to be able to handle it if they come out with it to say there's nothing to see in these files? It's just more of the same. And we've heard in congressional testimonies by now that there's a body, there's spaceships. Don't we need to know more than that? I mean, why are they here? Are they related to us? Did they create us? What's going on? But will we believe it even? Think about this for a minute. I grew up thinking of the saucer type of, you know, or as I always said, half the Enterprise, just the saucer, thank you. But what if it's totally different? What if that was a misdirection by the aliens? But will we view it as misinformation? Will there be something in there that will calm our savage quest for knowledge? Or, like so many people, are you going to say, well, this is all not true as well? Because, of course, we still have that story that a general talked about in Barr, and this has been certainly looked at. And the whole issue of that was, you know what I mean? He claims that he purposely dealt with things that are go bump in the night, if you will. What do we deal with that? And can you believe someone who then admits to lying to you? Court of law, that wouldn't work out so well. But what is it? Now, right after this, we're going to get into Wikipedia's approach to the disclosure, and we're going to look at that for a little bit, because tonight I really want to get you thinking in the directions that we have available to us. And I want to say, in this case, I'm getting myself ready for whatever happens, but there's some interesting revealing comments in Wikipedia as well. And you know, it's interesting because what I say is that, wow, okay, as I look at it, it's fascinating that we go in one direction, right? And there's a lot of things missing, not just this general. I think that's been the problem with all these stories. It was, you know, it doesn't take a rocket science to realize a lot of these stories, there's something missing, and we want that something missing, but we don't have it yet. We'll be right back on Unexplained Radio.
1: You know, with Mother's Day fast approaching, what better way to celebrate than with Yo Mama Beer? Your friends, neighbors, and even family members will be overjoyed when you give them the full-bodied richness of Yo Mama. Yo Mama is great for passing around at any gathering where people want to have fun. So this Mother's Day, ask everyone you meet to pop Yo Mama and let the good times roll. Yo Mama Beer has been linked to certain mutations in mice. Please consult your doctor if you develop any strange side effects. Pop Yo Mama today.

And we're back. We're looking at now what Wikipedia says about disclosure. And even that sort of gives me a whooshy, okay? They define it as disclosure movement, okay? The disclosure movement is a social movement that argues in favor of various conspiracy theories that allege that governments generally, or the United States government specifically, has secret information regarding UFOs and so-called non-human intelligence, variously described as, you know, all the alien words. And they even put in here interdimensional beings, a novel form of life, demons, or even time travelers. The movement advocates for that supposed information to be declassified are for the purposes of human social and scientific advancement. And the disclosure movement prophesizes a future event or process called disclosure that will mark the date upon which such declassification occurs. Okay. Movement? I think society is wanting to move to disclosure. I have never thought of disclosure as a movement. Now, maybe it is. I'll have to think on that some more with you, but I just didn't quite see it as a movement. And I don't know that anybody has questioned time travelers, because time travelers, allegedly, are usually, I would think most times, humans who have gone in the future or the past. And to me, that doesn't have to do with aliens unless they come back with tales of aliens. But that doesn't necessarily, you know, in the Venn diagram, it's not all-inclusive under aliens by any means. Now, the adherents of the disclosure movement have previously predicted that Barack Obama, Hillary Clinton, Joe Biden, Donald Trump, or Pope Leo XIV are on the verge of initiating disclosure. Now, some people say the movement is a system of religious belief. What? Okay. And disclosure advocates are David Wilcox, Stephen Greer, and Christopher Mellon. Okay. But this is hard to swallow, because we do know that Hillary Clinton was working with John Podesta and allegedly Neil McCasland as she was projecting to win and get together what her priorities were be. And one of them was disclosure. Okay. I can't imagine Pope Leo would trump. And I don't think Joe Biden really talked on it. Certainly Barack has proven himself, and Hillary and Trump. But I mean, I think there's a lot of eggs here in the same basket. Then they describe it as a belief, a loose-knit movement whose adherents generally believe governments control secret information regarding UFOs and space aliens, and who advocate for its public release for commercial, spiritual, humanitarian, and scientific reasons. And that they're pushing, according to journalist Anna Merlin, toward this disclosure event. Okay. Do you feel like I do? Maybe I'm reading too much into it, but that there's an us versus them feeling from this Wikipedia article, that, you know, there's a them that are pushing toward this, when I don't think it's a them, okay? So, you know, I think there's a lot of pieces to our puzzle, because to me, you have people like myself that just want to know the truth, okay? Then we have people who are very interested, and Stephen Greer tends to get involved with this, is the alien technology and its uses for other means. Also with Stephen Greer, he teaches the CE5 methods,
on how to use meditation to be more likely to see alleged ships or aliens. But we don't have any of the answers in terms of any of that yet either. I mean, Stephen Greer is very public and incredibly intelligent on this topic. But I don't know. Now, journalist Alex Seitz-Wald is quoted in this, saying the movement has long believed the government is covering up the greatest secret in history. Okay. I mean, a greater secret would be how to avoid a war or getting people killed, but okay. And advocate Stephen Greer has claimed, and this is a quote from him, aliens are here to help us, and the military-industrial complex is hyping their danger and creating the U.S. Space Force to prepare for interplanetary war. And films such as Independence Day are indicative of a false narrative created by covert groups striving to generate fear of ETs. Well, sure. Okay. But you're putting a lot on some of the things he said. And I think he's been one of those who's spoken out because there is something weird going on. There is that missing puzzle piece that we can't find. We've looked under the sofa. We've looked under the bed. We cannot find that missing puzzle piece. Okay. And so this is very disturbing. And then, you know, UFO lobbyist Stephen Bassett has said that it's a strategy to finally force the government to reveal what it has, that it has had contact with aliens for decades. Okay, I don't know if it's forcing the government. I mean, we've had even the Eisenhower daughter talk about the fact her father had been in contact with aliens. I mean, allegedly, right? But there's a lot of this is like a many tentacled octopus. And, you know, even disclosure media figure Louis Elanzo has said that the government is in a cover-up and the information will be locked away that could change the trajectory of our species. Very, very dramatic. I sort of like it, but we don't know that. We don't know what information they have because it's been classified for so long. So this is a frightening perspective. And, you know, we still have people who will propose that UFOs are totally physical, okay? It's like Star Trek, they're coming to see us, okay? Others will say they're mental. Some will say they're not even from out there, but in here in our oceans. Others will say they're dimensional, okay? The terrestrial hypothesis says they're evidence of a hidden earth-based technologically advanced civilization. Okay. I just don't know. And you have to remember also in this, despite we have these time travelers thrown in, because the time travelers are humans using advanced technology. Well, if they were time travelers, maybe that was our technology. I don't know. And the Christian fundamentalists and others claim that UFOs are evidence of a satanic influence or are demons. Okay. So we're all over the place. And we don't know. Mark Pilkington wrote about the paradox of disclosure belief, saying that disclosures advocate and claim that what they want is the truth,
but what they really want is to have their existing beliefs be confirmed. That's really deep. I like that one a lot. So, how does this work? Is it an us versus them, whereas the aliens are the good guys, the them is the bureaucrats who sit there and say, ha ha ha, my secrets? What? And I don't know if it's that easy either. So I just don't know how to deal with all of this in a cohesive and intelligent manner. How can you judge any of this? That when we don't know what's in the files. Okay. I just don't know. And we know that there is such a thing as science fiction. Could this have all come from science fiction? You know, instead of automatically assuming, as some do, that E.T. and Close Encounters and so many movies have been to get us ready for the alleged disclosure. It's taken a long time. I don't know if I wonder. I don't know about that. As early as 1952, the U.S. Air Force acknowledged reports from credible observers of relatively incredible things. While vague, they were saying that to point out that there was no menace involved with these alleged sightings. Of course, 1955, we had the flying saucer conspiracy by Donald Kehoe. One of the things you should read, it's very interesting. And he declared, Kehoe did, to Congress, calling for full disclosure in 1963. In 1977, U.S. News and World Reports published a claim that unsettling disclosures about UFOs would be announced by the CIA before the end of the year, 1977. Yeah, that didn't happen. And so, you know, a lot of people will point to, and they point this out on Wikipedia, that Stephen Greer may have re-upped everybody's interest in UFOs. But, you know, he was a doctor, and he has allegedly saw a UFO as a child, and he's basically gone further with his hobby, if you will, to make it his job after retirement. And he did establish the Disclosure Project. And so, and I like the way that, according to Religious Dispatches, says he encourages the government to disclose the reality of the UFOs, as well as advanced technologies like alternative energy that could save the planet. Okay? And how they nail him is because he commercially markets his trainings to teach the CE5 method, which is a nice method of meditation. Not dangerous. It's your money. I don't see where that necessarily should be a considered fault of his. In September 27, 2010, the National Press Club met in Washington and had speakers on UFOs, which was pretty huge. 2011, George Knapp reported that the UFO crowd hoped that Barack Obama would be the disclosure president. Okay. When responding to a We the People petition, of course, it's affirmed that there was nothing to disclose.
See, I am afraid that we're going to see history repeat itself. You just don't know. 2013, we had the citizen hearing on disclosure, and that was presented to Congress. Yes, 2013. And see, they make it big news after that, that we've been doing it more recently. But I don't, like I say, I don't know if this is a movement, an evolution, or what, but you just have to wonder. In 2015, Clinton aide John Podesta posted a statement saying, "My biggest failure of 2014, once again, not securing the disclosure of the UFO files," with the hashtag, "The truth is out there." So, you know, we see this, and we just don't know. October 2017, that was when To the Stars was founded by Tom DeLonge, the guitarist of Blink-182, a parapsychologist, Harold E. Puthoff, and author Jim Semivan. So, I mean, this is very interesting. And remember, it was 2017 where we got the first of what became known as Pentagon UFO videos. Okay, 2017. We're 9 years from there. And so, you know, it was December 2017 that the New York Times published the article about glowing auras and black money, the Pentagon's mysterious UFO program. Okay. And it ramped up and ramped up. Harry Reid was a big disclosure advocate during this time. A Navy fighter pilot in 2019 founded a group called Americans for Safe Aerospace to advocate for more disclosure by the military and other government agencies. And see, there's another thing. We have heard since 2017 and before that, by the way, that, you know, allegedly there's things up there that pilots had looked at and said, this is very strange. And who wondered if they could pose a problem if they're in our airspace. As you can imagine, that went nowhere. And CNN's greatest comment was, believing UFOs pose a problem if they're in our airspace. As you can imagine, that went nowhere.

Majority Leader Chuck Schumer proposed legislation to expedite the disclosure, and we're still sitting here. It was 2023, it doesn't seem that long ago, that Air Force intelligence officer retired David Grush testified before Congress. And then we had all the other so-called whistleblowers. So who knows? If you don't think this is a little strange and that we're going a little too slow on this, when either tell us there's nothing or say, yes, there could be, and give us a hint. I don't know about you, but things where our commercial airliners go through, and not to mention, you know, the fact that they're using somehow codes to turn on and turn off nuclear missiles. I think that is important enough to address. So that's where we're at as disclosure. We're waiting and waiting. Many are saying Trump is going to kick it off on the anniversary of Roswell, which may be telling in itself. And I believe that they're going to be running the Steven Spielberg movie at that time. That's when that's going to premiere, around that time. So, yeah, we know more and we know less. Doesn't that sound like a lot of gobbledygook that a lot of these people are saying? We have so much more knowledge, but we don't know anything from that knowledge. A lot of people, a lot of talking, and yet we're still waiting for disclosure. It's something for you to think about. And indeed, if it's not that important, why are they even talking about it? You could go so many ways with this. And that's what's exciting. And that's why, for all my years, since I was like 10, I've been fascinated with UFOs. And yes, I always did think there was something driving them. I didn't think they were just flying around because they had no pilots. That was a classic quote. But we'll be on to another topic next week. I don't think anything will happen in the week where we don't talk. I don't think there's going to be a mass disclosure event, though you never know. Wouldn't that be fun? You have a great week. My name's Lily Alley. Thank you so much for listening. This has been New Age.

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It's time for the 2027 Texas Regional Radio Music and Radio Awards, TRRMA. The Traumas. 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

0: Welcome to I Have No Life, and there's the theme music just for you. And with us is Mr. Rain. Rain is calling in here on the old I Have No Life, the Unexplained Radio Network, unexplainedradio.com. How are you doing, Mr. Rain?
1: I'm doing okay. How about yourself?
0: Oh, doing all right, doing all right. Just looking through some different things that have come up, some news stories and everything else that are around the world. And I hear you're having
1: Nick, can you resend me that information on how to log in?
0: Yeah, I'll send that later then. Yeah.
1: Okay.
0: We'll get that stuff set. I know that you were having some difficulties earlier, like kind of mentioned for the last show, like on how...
1: Oh, yeah. I'm still having difficulties. Like, for instance, right now, I'm like looking up old emails, trying to find the email you sent me with the information to log in.
0: Yeah.
1: And there's just been so many emails.
0: Yeah, there's been a bunch of them too, and then some of them actually contain stuff, and that's why I started trying to save some of his favorites that were more important than other ones, but it is what it bees, especially when difficulties happens. Well, anyway, okay. This is Unexplained Radio Network, unexplainedradio.com. This is I Have No Life on the 24th day of August, 2026. We're live episode. If you're listening now, you're probably wondering what in the hell is going on, and we're here to tell you. There was this thing that came out about weird stuff that's happened. So Phoenix coated 36 miles of roads to fight extreme heat in 2020. All right. The surfaces became 12 degrees cooler at noon, but heat exposure for pedestrians rose by 5.5 degrees Fahrenheit. So, yes, it's been a big issue with that. What do you think about that, sir? Do you think it's a weird story?
1: Well, I think that, I mean, the change in temperatures and so forth is evidence of global warming.
0: Well, the thing is that this whole setup was to make it cooler, and they're going to explain what they did, but it did at noon drop the temperature by 12 degrees, but if you're walking across it, it's up by 5.5, so they're going to say, painting city streets with lighter colored reflective coating can cool the asphalt underneath, but it can also create heat exposure for people walking on the road. That unexpected trade-off emerged in a major trial in American Southwest. In 2020, the City of Phoenix Street Transportation Department coated 36 miles of neighborhood roads and a public parking lot with Cool Seal, a gray water-based asphalt treatment designed to reduce urban heat island effects. The researcher from Arizona State University studied the trend of treated roads for a year. Their findings showed that while the coating successfully lowered road temperatures, it also created more complicated situations for pedestrian comfort and safety. The traditional dark asphalt, just basically the normal crap you see out there, the dark black stuff, absorbs large amounts of sunlight and can reach temperatures of up to 180 degrees Fahrenheit during the hottest summer periods. Now, I know there's this one woman that did a book that was on Dallas, and it's like the unauthorized history of Dallas, and it's just a bunch of her stories, and she did a pretty good job on it, and she became pretty famous locally for it. But she had wrote in there that one time that she was helping out back in the days when the show Dallas was really popular. Now, this book was written like in 1989, but it's still really readily available in the Dallas area because, you know, of its old stories, really. I mean, this is one of the most recent ones that she put in the book, but she said back during the Dallas shows, I think I mentioned this before, that there was women that, like, had come with their husbands were congressmen and stuff, and they wanted to go see the Dallas, the South Fork Ranch thing. So they went all the way out to South Fork Ranch, which at the time was pretty far away, and it's still pretty far away from Dallas. Of course, the distance doesn't change much, and traffic quite increased. But the big thing is that it's now more surrounded by housing and everything else. But there was kind of, I guess, like this black asphalt stuff exactly the same way where the parking lot was. And one woman was wearing like those, back in the 80s, there was these cheap shoes kind of like the way Crocs are or something like that, but they were different. And so they were these jelly shoes. They're called, that's what
1: they I remember jellies.
0: Yeah, I never remembered them. I remember looking at them. I didn't know the name. But I knew women would wear them, and they usually had some kind of cross. Go ahead.
1: They were just called jellies.
0: Yeah.
1: They were made of this clear plastic material that sometimes that almost looked like as if it had liquid in it, and sometimes they put glitter on the inside of the plastic.
0: Yeah, yeah. They were just basically, you know, like they say, like plastic, rubber, other crap, you know, just pretty. They weren't really expensive. I don't remember them ever being expensive.
1: And they had a tendency to blister your feet, which is why they lost popularity.
0: Well, this is exactly what happened. So as soon as that one woman walked out of the vehicle, she had some of these on, and both of them stuck immediately to the asphalt. And she had to just get off of them, and they had to take her off because it was burning through her feet. And this is, I mean, they really, really were cheap shoes. That I remember a lot of kids wore them, like a lot of girls did. I never knew the name of them. I just knew that girls did wear them because they were kind of like I guess like women's versions of slippers, but they had like the cross pattern. They're very open.
1: It was supposedly gonna replace the thong.
0: The flip flop.
1: The flip flop.
0: And then you can put it on your ass and replace that thong too. But
1: am I the only one that calls those things thongs as well?
0: I think they were called thongs too. I think, but now we got so visualized with the overweight lady with the thong going right up her ass that it just sticks in her head. That thong underwear thing. But yeah, I thought they were called thongs too. That's what I think we called them. I don't think we even called them flip flops.
1: No, we didn't call them flip flops for forever. I believe the first time I heard that was sometime around the time I graduated from high school or something.
0: What, flip flops?
1: Yeah, because some adult was explaining that when you have a child, to spank him with a flip flop.
0: Yeah, and you're like, what the hell?
1: Because it's better.
0: Yeah, this is, I remember other people sometimes would call them sandals, of course. Sandals is always a popular name for any of those type of shoes. But thongs, I remember that's exactly what they were. I can't really remember the first time I heard flip-flops, but I do think it was something that probably heard in the late 90s by the time, but
1: about the time that thongs like
0: underwear
1: really made a big boom.
0: Yeah, so it was easier just to differentiate and just get rid of the term thong for sandals altogether and then just go with the flip-flop term for cheap sandals.
1: I've become very partial. When it comes to, like, women's underwear, I like seeing women in thongs.
0: Yeah, I mean, like, I like nicer underwear, but I don't know if I'm really a major player for the thong thing. I think that I've just seen, like, too many women that were too overweight to wear them, and then it's just like, man, that thing's going to a horrible place. And, you know, I mean, you're like, you know, when in doubt, thong it out, you know, I guess. I had a story the other night where there was a woman who they were talking about embarrassing, like, I don't remember if it was embarrassing first dates, but there was one that was embarrassing first dates. This one may have been another one. But she said an embarrassing situation where she had bought, like, this lingerie or something with this guy, and then she threw the underwear, like, her underwear at him, like, at his face, and then his look turned to horror because there were, like, doo-doo streak stains in there.
1: Oh, gosh.
0: And I was like, well, dude, clean your ass better. I mean, you know, like, you know, that's one of the big things. Like, you got to go out there and just clean the old asshole out. I mean, that's why I use the bidet. But, I mean, but she did mention this was brand new. I don't know. Like, I mean, I don't, you know, and she was very embarrassed by it. I'm like, well, you kind of only got yourself to blame.
1: Well, it was brand new underwear. Does that mean that she is the one that caused the stain? Or
0: yes.
1: Did somebody else try it on before her?
0: No. I think she was the one who, yeah, that would be really bad if somebody else, left it up there and it had stainage. But yes, I was reading another story about AirAsia, and there was a flight from Malaysia, and I don't remember where it went to. And this one woman was like, said, so they said she was in her 40s, and she's between like two kids, and then she had to immediately get up and go or whatever. And I guess what had happened was she shat herself, and it started dropping out like on the not only at the seat, but like everywhere else, down the hallway. On the plane, yeah. And like everybody's like, oh my god, it's so disgusting. Like some guys were like asleep on the plane, they woke up, they smelled this shit smell, and they were just grossed out by it. And they landed the plane because they were about to land, and like other people blamed her because he's like, man, you were like 15 feet away from the bathroom. If you just barely felt anything, you should have went. Not waiting for it.
1: If they were about to land the plane, wouldn't they have are you staying in your seat?
0: No, I mean, like, that they were going to land it, like, in an hour and a half. And so, like, they weren't going to go back to their destination. So they were, it's getting close time to, but she still had time to go use the bathroom. She just didn't do it. And so a lot of people made a stink over that stink.
1: maybe your crappy kids are, like, laced her coffee with X-Lax or something.
0: Yeah, you never know.
1: And screwed her over.
0: The only thing I could think of, like the saving grace of it, is maybe she thought, well, we're going to land soon. I can just wait because I got two kids and I'll take them in the bathroom with me, but I can't take them to the small bathroom here. But at that point, I pushed the call attendant button. I say, look, I got to go use the bathroom. It's an emergency. Can you, like, make sure my kids don't kill anybody? And she'd be like, well, does that include me? It's like, no guarantees. No guarantee. Because, let me tell you this. When your kids are on a plane, you should be more worried about what your kids will do to other people than what the people will do to your kids. I mean, especially if you're just getting up and go to the bathroom, then you're going to be back within like 15 minutes. Because, it's not like somebody's going to like, hey, I'm going to go rape some of these kids and stuff on the plane. It's just... probably not going to, yes, anything could happen, but that's probably one of the least likely places you have to really worry about that, because it's like everybody's right there. And so I would assume that if you're really worried about your kids in that regard, the only thing I would be worried about is them screwing around while I'm going taking a dump in the bathroom.
1: Well, I think that's what most parents are worried about, is their kids just causing havoc.
0: Well, this is the thing. The last flight I was on, or one of the series of last flights, that they had this family, and I guess they had moved the seats around. I don't think it was their fault, but they moved the seats because there were some other people that had changes in seats, and I don't know if I had a change in seat in that one or the other one. But so I'm sitting on the very back row by myself, and they're trying to find seats for these guys, and they said, well, we can put you all in the back. And I don't know what that meant, because like there was nowhere back, but I have no idea. And I was like, if I was them, I would just took the back option. I was like, man, you got another plot in the back? Fuck that. Yeah, let's just all be together. But no, the guy wanted to, this guy and like, I think three kids, right? And so what he was going to do was, like, one of them was an older kid, and the other one were like two younger kids. And originally what he did was he was going to put the two younger kids next to me. And I was like, oh, shit. And I was like, I don't want these young kids next to me, like, screwing around and stuff. And he was going to sit there with his wife, with one of the older kids. And then he's like, nah, this guy's probably a pedophile. So he said, he changed it, and he sent the two younger kids up to the front and with his wife. And then he stayed back there with the older kid, which... the older kid did take the entire armrest up, but and that was in that Boeing, which I told you about, that was very small. So I didn't really blame the kid for it, but the kid didn't have the best hygiene in the world. So I was like, at least they're not. And he kept like eating something. I was like, man, I wish I could be not next to any kids. And, but at least it wasn't as bad as like little kids just fucking around the entire time. So, But like I say, yeah, there. I mean, the things could happen, but I would definitely call the attendant. Like there was this thing today they were talking about the call the attendant button, and like how if anybody if people have used it. And I remember I used it like maybe twice, but I don't remember what it was for. It was in the past I pushed it, and but I mean it wasn't anything bad, and I just don't know really what the fuck I would have pushed it for, but. I have used it before, but it seems like on planes now, I don't even know if they have a call attendant button on a lot of them, especially the smaller ones. What is your experience with the call attendant button, sir?
1: The call attendant button?
0: Yes.
1: With as much as I've been on planes, I don't recall ever actually pressing the call attendant button. I
0: Yeah.
1: would just, even when I want something to drink, I will just wait until they pass by.
0: Yeah, I don't really remember why I did it either, but I do remember pushing it before. I mean, I cannot remember for the life of me what the hell I did it for, but for some reason I was like, man, I've got to call the attendant. I've got to call. And I said, attendant, attendant, come here. Said, I think this guy, I shat in the seat and then left. No, but it was a woman. And so, but that, yeah, they had a lot of issues with that. And the one that was the weirdest ones and I've heard were like the one that we talked about before where the guy took a dump and the seat, but he had like bloody diarrhea. So there's blood all over the place, and then this
1: No, I
0: guy,
1: remember you talking about that.
0: yeah, and the guy put the bag in the front. That always like kind of like haunted me. He's like, ugh. So, like I mean, the other conclusion we came to is remember I told you about the guy that had the blood leaking penis, cancerous penis, and I was like, it is blood where it comes from does mean a big difference. I mean, it just does. Like if you're leaking blood from your penis, that's worse than leaking it from your right arm. I mean, it just is. It's the same blood, but in my mind, it's the one's penis blood and one's right arm blood.
1: Yeah, you can't. Yeah, I mean,
0: I mean,
1: but
0: different.
1: my problem is how would you, the onlooker that doesn't know this person at all, know that that blood is coming from the penis?
0: Well, he told you. He said, "Oh, my penis
1: Oh,
0: is bleeding."
1: see, that's the that he shouldn't have said that. Oh.
0: Well, he didn't. He did it in two places. One was in his kitchen, and just blew up and started bleeding all over the place. And that was when he was by himself or something. I think he didn't tell anybody. The other one, he was like going to like his sister's wedding or something, and like he got a ride from this other guy, and he was the passenger in the vehicle, and his penis blew up again, and blood went everywhere. And I was like, I guess if I was the guy, I mean, like if he would have like got shot in the right arm in my car and it didn't do any damage, like the window was rolled down, the bullet just went straight in his right arm, I may think, well, I'll just clean up all this blood. But since he had the cancerous penis that blew up in the car, I would be like, I'm
1: You
0: selling
1: need to
0: this
1: sell
0: car. I'm selling
1: the
0: this fucking car. I am not cleaning up cancerous penis blood. I mean, really, the cancerous part, you can neither here nor there. The penis blood part is what I'm concerned with. I mean,
1: I don't know. I think it's when you hear cancer is penis blood.
0: yes.
1: It paints this image in your mind of something just nasty.
0: I didn't ever understand that. And when I've told people before, they think, well, did it come straight out of his urethra, like peeing it? It's like, no. It was just like something on his wang. And it blew up and just blood went everywhere. And it's like so much. I'm like, how do you have that? But I'm like, I was like, and he went to a doctor. The doctor said, nah, you're probably too young for cancerous penis blood. So it's some other kind of penis blood. And so I said, just use
1: Oh,
0: this.
1: no.
0: Yeah. Do what now?
1: Well, I mean, what other kind of never mind.
0: Penis blood.
1: Because you're right, it doesn't necessarily have to be cancerous penis blood.
0: Yes, he said use this like liquid this Suave or we call them Pumada or something like that. I can't think of the name. Thing you put on your wang and just like what the hell is it called? Like ointment, I guess. And then you put that on your wang, And it would clear it up. And he was all, oh, great, I ain't got the cancer in my wang. It's just I got a bloody penis. And no, and what they did was they had to chop that out. They found out it was cancerous and had to chop more of it off. And they had to, like, reconstruct his entire wang. So, but now he doesn't have a wang that bleeds quite as much. Or I don't, or at all. I don't know. I mean, so, yeah, he's still alive. Just, he's got, they turned his oak tree into a stump. So, he said one day I had a mighty oak tree and they chopped it down to a stump. They chopped it down. So he's done. But at least he's not blowing his penis up in people's cars anymore. So that's good for the people, yeah. The people around them. Well, going back to the roadway, which the only way you're going to blow your penis up and blood everywhere on that one is like if you fell on the roadway and then, you know, it was very hot. The coating also allowed lower temperatures below the road surface. Because the pavement was pavement reflected more sunlight instead of absorbing it, the treated road stayed much cooler than older asphalt. City engineers also noted that the lower temperatures below the surface could help roads last longer, potentially reducing maintenance costs over time. Problems for pedestrians. So that heat's got to go somewhere. Despite the cooler pavement, researchers found an unexpected effect on people walking nearby. To understand how people actually experience the outdoor heat, ASU researchers used a mobile weather station called MARTY. MARTY. I think it's really MRT, but they wanted a cool name, so, you know. Anyway, so they because they got the big letters, MRT. Anyway, the equipment measures mean radiant temperature. I see, MRT. And which, it's why not MARTY then? I don't know why it's called MARTY. Because mean measures mean, it's MARTY. Anyway, which looks at the amount of heat radiation absorbed by the human body outdoors. The coating reflected sunlight away from the road, but the energy did not simply disappear. Much of the reflected heat moved sideways and upwards into the surrounding area, exposing pedestrians to more radiation. Well, like radiant heat. I mean, not radiation can mean more than just, you know, the thingy. To more radiation. The ASU study found that the average mean radiant heat exposure for pedestrians increased by about 5.5% Fahrenheit on coated streets during the hottest part of the day. Perhaps the most meaningful measurement is the mean radiant temperature. Okay, you said that a bunch of times. ASU scientist Ariane Middle said.
1: I need you to be specific. Did they say mean or median?
0: No, mean, M-E-A-N.
1: Okay,
0: mean. So, yeah, the mean. So the average.
1: The mean is what's in between the furthest and the farthest.
0: Well, the median is that one. Like, the you know, you get to the median. The mean, remember the average? Like, the average is a pain in the ass to do, so it's mean. The old thingy. Yeah. Anyway, so the point is, it got hotter. And so, it kind of makes sense, because if you're taking away one thing and you're going to make it cooler, that shit's got to go somewhere else. It's kind of like the, when they make goofy buildings, like I think it was like the Guggenheim Opera or whatever in Los Angeles, that they had all these different curves to it, and then the sun would hit the curves, and since they were convex and concave and all this other shit, they would bounce off and burn stuff in other buildings. Like, you know, they just cause spontaneous fires due to the concentration of light being reflected off. So they had to put some crap on it so that it kind of absorbed more light, creates more heat. And this is why, like, a lot of these buildings I really don't care for. Like, they're architecturally supposedly stunning, but they're kind of like a nightmare to maintain. Like, Dallas City Hall's one is like a nightmare to maintain. But, you know, it's supposed to be, well, it's, you know, the architect, and it was in that very, very famous documentary, RoboCop. And so people love it. They're like, man, it reminds me of RoboCop. And, I mean, it was done by Ian Pei, the guy that did that pyramid. It's actually a two pyramids, one on top, one on the bottom. If you ever go to the Louvre, you see the bottom one, and it's kind of cool. But again, you know, kind of cool for the price tag doesn't always add up. And so Dallas has things where it leaks water constantly. Like water just goes in, gets in the building and stuff from the ceiling and everywhere else. It's just a pain. And it's always been a pain to deal with. And that's the same thing. Frank Lloyd Wright had one that was a library and made these like tulips or whatever. And inside the library, they immediately leaked. Like right the very first day, like water would just pour into them. And they had to figure out a way to make it different. And so, yeah, it's a pain in the ass to have a building that some guy wanted to spend more time making it look cool than making it look actual functional. But what it means for city planning. The Phoenix findings have attracted attention from urban planners as cities around the world look for ways to deal with rising temperatures. Similar projects in other cities, including Los Angeles, have found similar trade-offs with cooler road surfaces but greater heat exposure for people at street level. Researchers say reflective road coatings should not be treated as a complete solution to extreme urban heat. Human comfort depends on more than just temperature of the pavement. Shade from trees, buildings, and other structures can make major differences. If you're standing over one of these surfaces on a hot day, you're still going to be hot if you're in the shade. If you're not in the shade, okay, said Jennifer Vanos, an associate professor at ASU School of Sustainability, who worked in the research. So if we really want to be pushing towards the true solution of heat problems, it's not just going to be paint all the streets white. You're going to have to really keep thinking about the shade. Later phases of the Phoenix program continue to test newer versions of the coating, including CoolSeal 2.0. While the city expanded its Cool Corridors program, the city officials are using findings to identify neighborhoods that could benefit the most from reflective materials. Streets and parking areas with little natural shade may also need trees or shade structures to be cooler. So the roads, or cooler roads, do not mean greater heat exposure for pedestrians. It was kind of a trade-off when you think about it. It's like, okay, so they lose like 12 degrees or whatever the hell it was for the roadways, which, okay, so the roadways went down by 12 degrees. The surface area exposure to up by 5.5. So it's a benefit overall. I mean, when you add the two together, you're still like a net benefit of like 7. You know, almost 7 degrees Fahrenheit. And if it protects the roadways more, well, then you've got to tell them people, hey, grin and bear it. Quit walking. Get by a car. That's what you got to tell them. But, yeah, the it's probably not a good idea to do it in parking lots. I mean, you know, even though it will protect the parking lot and everything over time, it just seems like, yeah, a lot of people have to walk in those parking lots. And if they're out walking in their 1980s jellies, they're going to have problems. Yeah. What are your thoughts on that, sir?
1: I don't know. I was halfway trying to figure out what the heck is going on with, like, trying to get Wayne Ampere situated.
0: Huh.
1: Well, I'm just being honest with you.
0: Yeah, there's a lot of stuff with that old Wayne Amp. Yeah, there's, what was I gonna say here? Oh, I do have another weird story, though, but, okay, well, this one's a pretty, I got two weird stories, and I had some other ones, but I don't know if I lost them or where they're at, or maybe they're way back here, but, it appears that, that there is a building in, Japan that needs moving. And you know how they're going to move it?
1: How?
0: People power.
1: Huh?
0: With people power.
1: What are they going to move again?
0: A building.
1: They're...
0: With people.
1: So, it takes people to, like, move any building, period.
0: Well, this way...
1: So that they're not going to use any kind of, like, mechanical...
0: Well, they're mainly going to use ropes and people and stuff like that. But it says here, Japan enlists 1,800 people to drag a 360-ton castle. Keep using ropes and rollers.
1: How far?
0: Well, at least 70 miles. No, I'm joking. I don't know. I don't think it's that far, but said after repairs, let me see. Can I get the other part? Okay, good. After repairs to Hirosaki Castle in Aomori Prefecture, officials employed a technique known as Hikia to move the structure more than 2 meters. Okay, so they just had to move it 2 meters, so about 8 feet. So, right. It's not a big one. To chance of Sori, or maybe Sorei, I don't know. Anyway, about 1,800 people came together in northern Japan over the weekend to pull a 360-ton castle. Keep a little more than 2 meters closer to its original resting place as part of the ongoing renovations. The keep, a fortified tower within the keep, okay, just the keep. A fortified tower within the castle had to be moved to repair a wall that was damaged in a major earthquake. Rotating teams of 80 people heaved on 30-meter ropes as the keep of Hirosaki Castle in Aomori Prefecture edged closer to its destination. On Saturday, participants towed the building, which has been set on rails 1.13 meters, and while on Sunday, it shifted another 1.09 meters. I guess on Sunday, they didn't do as much work. We had about 8,000 applicants, wow, for 1,800 slots over the last 2 days, roughly four times oversubscribed. So, hell, they could have probably moved this thing about, you know, 10, 15 more meters with all the other people, yeah, in one day. But I guess they did a count. They were like, this is about how many we need to move it just a slow amount. And so it goes over here. Kensuke Hayasaka, head of the Parks and Green Faces Division at Hirosaki City, told The Guardian, not only from the city, but from across Japan and overseas, a fair number of Southeast Asia and from Europe and North America, I guess everybody's wanting to volunteer to do this, in order to preserve historic structure, a technique known as Hikia, whereby buildings are put on rollers and moved rather than dismantled, was used. In 2015, the city put out a call for people to come and participate directly. The result was the first citizen-driven Hikia, and first time the method has been used in any form to move a castle for a century. So it's been used before, but not recently. Because the keep is nationally designated important cultural property, we didn't take it apart, Ayasaka said. We're using Hikia as a building relocation method that has existed in Japan since ancient times. Work to preserve the castle has been going on since, and the wall has been completed in December 2024 with all 2,185 stones restacked in the original positions. With the task completed, this year officials asked again the public's help to pull the keep back to its original position. Motoharu Nakata, 61, traveled from Hiroshima at another end of Japan, said, I pulled it 11 years ago, too. It was very moving to be able to participate again. There are absolutely no other opportunity to pull a castle. It was fantastic. Nakata tells the Senkei Shimbun. The funny thing is, yeah, I don't really think you're going to have a lot of times you're going to be able to move any kind of castle or, for that matter, any building with your hands. But they did it. They got that 8 meters they needed to go. So, what is your thoughts on that? Would you ever move a building with your bare hands, sir? And if so, why?
1: Well, if I was with, 3,000 people, sure. But yeah. By myself, no. Absolutely not.
0: I kind of think, I wonder who they rejected. You know, because, they said they got 1,800 that they accepted and 8,200 they rejected. And I start thinking, it's like, were they just, really some old guys? And like, yeah, I don't know if this is going to work out, you know? And it's like, but that guy was, 61, they put him back on it. But, I mean, you know, you don't want to discriminate, but if some guy's in a wheelchair, I don't know how much they're going to be able to push. Especially exactly. if it's not electrical.
1: They probably did get some people that, would lovely volunteer, but you look at them and you know that this isn't the kind of thing that they should be doing.
0: Yeah, yeah. Like, I mean, you know.
1: But remember, Japan is an elderly population country.
0: Well,
1: I mean, they don't have young people anymore.
0: Well, I mean, I think about it. It's like, you know, like if you're in like a mechanical, like electrical wheelchair, then I don't even know if that would help, because I know they go very fast. Cause I knew a guy that had one. He went really fast around campus with it. But I don't know if they have a lot of torque. But if you're in like a regular one, I mean, you're just basically along for the ride.
1: Well, even in a mechanical wheelchair, it's not a good idea, because that's a lot. You're still having to tow a lot of weight.
0: Yeah, you can't grab the rope. And then
1: and
0: you know,
1: there's liability issues if something goes wrong.
0: Yes. Yeah, there was an example. I remember like there was an icon that they were moving for a parade, and this was like on one of those shows, like, you know, Most Amazing Videos back like 2004 or whatever. And I don't know when this came out. It's probably the early 2000s. And they had this icon that was from the, you know, one church, and I don't know where it was at. I mean, you know, it was in Europe, but I don't know where. And they got like 8 guys to carry it, and they were all old. They're old fuckers. I just gotta say this. And so they're carrying this thing, and it's like, you know, the Madonna and everything like that. And they're carrying it over their shoulder, and I guess one guy kind of gives, another guy gives, and the thing just comes crashing down. And I was like, well, what do you expect? They're all like 85 years old. I mean, you know, it's like, at least get like some strong guys on the corners or something, you know, or so that's probably what they didn't want in this situation. They said, hey, look, we got too many 85-year-olds signing up. We need somebody that can actually move the building. You know, not somebody that wants to sit in the building while it's being moved. Yeah. So, but yes, yeah, that's the case. So they moved it successfully. It did all work out. And I guess that number was specifically chosen because they didn't want to move it too fast or whatever. They probably had some kind of reasoning why that was the exact number they needed. But yeah, it's weird. It's a weird story. Another weird story goes back to, and I've got a couple of these, but this is one I just read out today. In the 1920s, over 100 World War I wooden steamships were moved to Maryland's Mallows Bay for salvage. A century later, the wrecks shelter fish, beavers, and birds. So, basically, they said this. It says, a century ago, the wooden ships were gathered in Maryland's Mallows Bay, remnants of a wartime shipbuilding program that had produced more vessels than the market could absorb. After the war efforts were made to salvage their valuable materials, with some ships stripped and burned so their engines and boilers could be recovered. Bethlehem Steel later carried out a large-scale salvage operation but yet many hulls remained in the Potomac River. According to the U.S. Maritime Administration, MARAD, the United States launched a large-scale shipbuilding program during World War I to recover severe shortages of merchant shipping. So they kind of did that stuff. The Emergency Fleet Corporation proposed hundreds of wooden steamships because timber was readily available, and there were concerns that steel production could not meet the wartime demand. But by July 20th, 1920, shipyards delivered 296 wooden steamships. Although many entered commercial service after the war, an economic slowdown in the early 1920s and gradual availability of newer built steel vessels eventually reduced their usefulness. From wartime feet to abandoned wrecks. It said in 1922, the Western Marine and Salvage Company purchased about 230 of the vessels and moved them to the Potomac, intending to strip them of valuable metal. The plan soon ran into problems, and the ships broke loose, caught fire, and became hazards to navigate. While attempts to dismantle them provided more difficult than expected. And by 1929, 169 ships had been moved into the shallow waters of Mallows Bay. Their wooden superstructures were burned away to make it easier for recover engines, boilers, and other metal components. The salvage operation, however, never cleared the fleet completely. And during the Great Depression, residents continued to recover scrap from the wrecks as a source of income. A final major salvage effort began during the Second World War, when Bethlehem Steel took over the operation, but ended in 1944. The vessels that remained were gradually incorporated into the surrounding landscape, and sediment accumulated around the inside of the hulls. While seeds took root in the wreckage, some ships became partly buried, and while others developed vegetation, covered the surfaces that now rise above the water like small islands. Over time, the abandoned hulls became fixed features with shifting tidal environment, providing surfaces where sediment and vegetation could accumulate when the wrecks became habitats. So the ecological transformation is particularly striking because the ships were never designed to serve as artificial reefs or wildlife refuges. Their decaying frames created hard surfaces and sheltered spaces that organisms could colonize. According to a study in Bioscience, shipwrecks can provide habitat for organisms ranging from microbes to invertebrates to fish and larger animals, while ecological communities develop around the structures over time. At Mallows Bay, the wrecks have similarly become part of the local habitat, interacting with sediment, vegetation, and surrounding tidal waters. The Mallows Bay vegetation has taken root on and around the wooden hulls. Trees and wetlands have planted and have churned some of the wrecks into green ship-shaped islands. These structures provide nesting and resting sites for birds, while submerged sections offer shelter for feeding areas of aquatic species. Ospreys are regularly associated with the wrecks, while blue heron and bald eagles also use the wider habitat. Beavers have even established a lodge on one of the vessels. All right, go Beavers. And a new life for the Ghost Fleet. According to the study from Scientific Data, researchers have used drone-based surveys to map all 147 visible wrecks in Mallows Bay, producing high-resolution aerial mosaics and digital records of individual vessels. The surveys created a detailed baseline of the fleet's archaeological, ecological, and cultural resources, with wrecks outlines linked to existing records from the Maryland Historic Trust. The researchers noted that these records could support future monitoring of sites as the wrecks change through sediment accumulation, vegetation growth, and physical deterioration. The wrecks have consequently become intertwined with the surrounding river environment. Rather than remaining isolated remnants of wartime fleet, the drone survey now provides a detailed snapshot of the relationship, allowing future researchers to compare the condition and position of the wrecks with later observations. The Ghost Fleet therefore represents more than remains of an abandoned shipbuilding program built during World War I and later left in the Mallows after repeated salvage efforts failed. The wooden vessels have gradually become part of the landscape they were once meant to occupy only temporarily. Today, their historical remains and the habitats that have developed around them exist side by side, making Mallows Bay a site where industrial history and natural change can be observed together. So, this kind of didn't become such a barrier reef, but it did become a little habitat ground for all these little animals. And again, this was just something that kind of came out of nowhere. They didn't think it was going to happen. They didn't know it was going to happen. They didn't even want it to happen. So, anyway, so what do you think about that, sir?
1: I don't know.
0: You like man-made islands?
1: Do I like man-made islands?
0: Yes.
1: No? I mean, I can see it being a lucrative industry to a certain extent, but I also think that it's going to do some damage to the environment ultimately.
0: Well, this one here kind of helped out in some areas because, you know, I mean, it depends. Each one of them does something different. Sometimes they provide different things, but like you're right. Like if this kind of blocked up waterways, it could actually hurt fish life and everything else. I wonder what it originally did. Not only that, like, I mean, having that many boats in one area, if you got, like, try to navigate the waters yourself, a bunch of shit in there. So, I don't know. Well, have you ever thought about what people in Greece like to do for a living? Sure, we all have. So Greeks back at 5,000 years ago, or no, well, ancient Greeks, let's just say. Five of the most common jobs in ancient Greece. Okay, so, you know, if you ever wondered what the Greeks were doing, besides voting, they had a lot of different jobs. And one of their first jobs was, of course, what do you think some of the jobs the Greeks did?
1: One of the first jobs I think that the Greeks did?
0: Yeah, they're talking about, like, you know, hey, look, people watch that the movie is based on a fictional tale, the Odyssey thing. And they're wondering, like, what do these Greeks do back then? Besides bugger around.
1: Sorry, I'm trying to input a security code.
0: No. Well,
1: while doing this.
0: Well, if you said whore, you're probably right, but it's not on this list. Okay, number one, farmer. So there's a lot of farmers in ancient Greece, which, you know, I mean, I guess that kind of goes without saying. You know, you kind of think, hey, a lot of farmers and everything else doing stuff. But they also had one of the big jobs was a muzyke. A muzyke turns out to be was the Greek term for arts associated with mythological muses. That was a field that many different branches, including poetry, song, dance, and playing of musical instruments. In addition to being valued for artistic reasons, the occupation was often a source of income for those who participated in it. In ancient Greece, the performing arts were not just jobs, but practices that embodied Athenian society's defining values. Those who could master them held high esteem and were frequently employed to perform in festivals and ceremonies. Another job that you kind of got to think, you know, hey, well, this kind of goes without saying too, are physicians. Father of modern medicine is often regarded as being Greek healer Hippocrates. He was also a hypocrite now. But, and doctors today still take the Hippocratic Oath because they're a bunch of hypocrites. No, I'm joking. I always think that's funny, the hypocrite, anyway, you know, the correlations between the two words and not really safe. Anyway, in which they promised to do no harm. The role of the doctor or physician was a common one during the classical period, and its importance emphasized in surviving inscriptions from the period that expressed gratitude for various physicians. Greek doctors were common enough that records have even been found of them traveling to practice in other places, including ancient Rome. You have another idea what another job could be, sir?
1: Another job that was an early job, hunting?
0: No, but it's another, it's a manual labor job. I had a lot of it.
1: Construction?
0: Kinda. Stonemasons.
1: That's construction?
0: Yeah, it's basically the same thing. The ancient Greeks produced a great deal of stone inscriptions, and it meant that there was a high demand for people who could perform this task. This led to stonemasonry becoming one of the most common jobs during this period. Many of the stone inscriptions of the era have also provided important information about various aspects of life in the country during ancient times, and a large number of them are preserved in the Echographic Museum in Athens. While the majority of the surviving inscriptions are in Greek, there are also a number of other ancient languages, including Latin, which has helped historians trace intersections between classical, cultural, ancient worlds. And it looks like this is, I think, the next to last one, or the last one. The last one, what do you think that it could be? Ancient Greek.
1: I'm confused because you would think that they would need hunters to hunt meat so that they can get food.
0: Well, they had farmers, and so, like, they kind of took care of the farming needs, I guess.
1: So, farmer?
0: Well, they had farmer. We already listed that one. But you also had people that dealt in goods. What were these people, you think?
1: Merchants.
0: Kind of, yeah, traders. Trade in ancient Greece was very important, as the land could not grow enough to feed the entirety of the population, and therefore it was necessity for import goods from other regions. Much of this was done by sea, as Greece was a coastal nation and the merchants frequently traveled to other lands or to exchange goods with them. Trading also opened paths for other regions where valuable materials, goods, or regions. Much of this was Greece was a nation and merchants frequently traveled to other lands or to exchange goods with them. Trading also opened paths for other regions where valuable materials.

0: Farmer, musique, kind of like an artisan, like, you know, artist kind of person, not so much an artisan. Physician, stonemason, and trader were the top five jobs. And I don't doubt that number six was probably whore. Because, you know, that's a very popular job.
1: But it's only popular with 50% of the population.
0: Yes, but that 50% spends a lot of money on it. You know, they indulge. Yeah. So if you wanted to make a lot of money, you get in that whore trade. And okay, so moving on. There are a couple of other stories. What was this one here? Oh, that was the shipwreck one. Okay, let me see. And I think this one we already got to. Yes. Okay. So we got a lot of different things going on with occupations, but let's go to the Old West, where modern-day occupations kind of screwed up the old one. So we talked about this before, that there is this place in Dallas. It's called, like, Old City Park. And a lot of the guys, their kids, and everybody that went to school around the Dallas area, they visited Old City Park many times over the years. It was like a place where they put you on the buses and haul you down there, and you go see old city stuff. And yeah. Old City Park were basically buildings that were collected from Dallas, Collin, I think even as far as like Wise County. I mean, they're just, where they could find them, they got them, and they started bringing them together, and they put them in the Old City Park, because it was a city park that was old. It had been around for a long time, and it also served as a zoo for a while. We kind of talked about that once, but the thing about Old City Park is they collected all these houses, and in the late 1960s, they started putting one in there by one, and then by 1976, they realized, let's make a museum out of all these, not just saving one house and putting it here. Let's try to make it into something more than that. And they did. And then there was an organization, it was like the Old City Park one, became Dallas Heritage and everything else. And that foundation, this museum, the foundation-based museum, really sought to find a bunch of different things to fill all these buildings. So it went and got donations, got all kinds of stuff, you know, whether donated materials or whatever, to fill up the buildings. And eventually, right, the buildings were filled. They were filled with tons of material, tons of, like, different artifacts from the time. And for each building, like, the schoolhouse would have a bunch of desks and all that kind of crap in there. And the church had a bunch of pews and all this other stuff in there. And the city of Dallas really dropped the ball, because they had a 50-year lease agreement with, the Dallas Heritage Association or so, whatever it was called. They changed their names a couple times over the years. And that was about to expire. And, you know, instead of, like, renewing it in time, they didn't. And so it all fell apart. And so the museum only had enough time to do what any museum will do once it's not going to be taken over by another museum. Since all the artifacts were not going to be taken over by a museum, they're going to be taken over by the Parks Department. The Parks Department couldn't maintain them. There's a process, and I forget what the name of the process is, where they had to sell off all of the assets. So they sold off everything that was in any of these buildings. Like, so if there was, like, you know, old desk in the schoolhouse or old doctor's office equipment in the doctor's office, all of that had to go. It didn't matter if people donated it because they wanted it to be in the museum or not, and they gave it away for free. Now it all had to be sold, and it was all sold. And since then, the parks have been running. The Parks Department has ran the Old City Park area. And even the Parks Department basically said that, look, we can mow the grass and do all that stuff, but that's all we really do. We're not there to take care of the buildings. But since they had to go through this whole process of, like, looking to do another museum, and it was going to take at least 2 years, if they were going to do it at all, during the duration, since, again, the Parks Department is not a museum, they weren't able to take care of these buildings. So these buildings have been coming more and more issue
1: prone. Dilapidated.
0: Yeah, dilapidated extent. I mean, you go there and just, like, they just have stuff around and say, hey, don't walk over here.
1: Because, yeah, they're falling apart. They probably have termites now or something.
0: They got so many problems. And, I mean, and it's a constant battle to maintain any property that's old. But, I mean, when you have multiple properties that are old, it's just such a pain. And said, this one here says, I read the story.

0: but I'll kind of lighten it. But for history buff like Eric Hall, living next to Dallas's oldest park feels surreal. He wrote, "It's a lot of Dallas history in one place, and it's also one point of pride. Old City Park is located in the Cedars neighborhood in South Dallas. It holds more than just North Texas' oldest homes. For Hall, it's a place where the past comes alive." My thing is, I don't know how long this guy's been living down there, because it kind of just sounded like he was happy the way it was. And I'm like, with me, I'm extremely disappointed in the way it is, because of what it used to be. It's a wonderful assortment and showcase of our heritage, our cultures, artistic building styles, and architecture, and it goes on and on. So living this close to the park has always been one of my favorite things about living in the Cedars, Hall said. In 2024, Dallas County Heritage Society's contract to manage the park ended. And that's when they sold off all their assets inside of all the buildings, so that now the buildings are just vacant. There's nothing in them. I mean, when you look in there, they're just empty buildings now. And before, they used to have a bunch of artifacts from the 1800s all the way to the 1920s. Like, one of the houses was set up so that it would have Christmas, and they would put the Christmas artifacts out during Christmas time. Another one was a Jewish house, and they would do the Jewish artifacts during that time, during Hanukkah and all that stuff, and now all that's sold. It's just not there. I mean, even like as they said, the Dallas Heritage Society thing, they said, we can't even store it, because we're not going to be running a museum, and it would cost too much to store. We just had to sell it. And I think they sold something. It was like 2 million artifacts. I mean, it was a lot. Each one of these buildings had a ton of stuff in them. Over 70 years of collecting that. So, rolled up on me. So these buildings are also closed, so no one goes in them. But Hall said all that change led to upkeep and preventative maintenance issues when the city of Dallas took over. My little story wanted to close out on me. And, it goes on to say that he pointed to the doctor's offices. So the buildings are now closed, and so no one goes in them. So no one knows what's going on inside the building, Hall says. Yeah, they don't even try to like look at them, because to look at them, they have to figure out what's going wrong with them. So they kind of let them be. He pointed to the doctor's office, historic building on the property. So they covered it, and now you can see that the cover has rotted away from on top of the roof, Hall said. I can see that they just haven't put some kind of plastic tarp on there. I can see how it's being ignored. It's real depressing. This is, however, Dallas Parks and Recreation said that they have not forgotten about this park. We just didn't care about it. No. So we want to really make sure that we are continuing historic traditions, and we'll make sure that taking care of the properties that are on the site. The park recreation assistant director, Keisha, this thing keeps bouncing on me and keeps closing out. Like, it'll keep closing, the read more section goes away. Randall said, starting with the restoration of four properties, Randall said the city's invested, God, it closed out again, like $2.7 million in the entire project. We want to really make sure that the continuing historic traditions and make sure well and everything else. Okay, she said that. Into the park, and has been conducting site assessments on the working properties. But she said, God, it closes out. I can't believe this. This thing just keeps shutting down on me. The story will just like go out. It's like, it gets that little error message from it. But basically, I gotta say, like, everything they said about it was just a bunch of fluff. Celebrating 150 years this year. Excited to be the kind of able to restore this thing. God, it keeps popping up commercials. So when I get to the very bottom, I get it, but then it disappears. What we'd like to see is forward movement. We'd like to see Hall said, okay, fuck that. So I'm not gonna read that story anymore. The point is that when I had heard this story, the Dallas Parks said, like, hey, we got $2.7 million. This thing's gonna be back on track. It's gonna be better than ever. And I'm like, no, really. I mean, even if you're able to fix all the buildings basically where they're supposed to be, that's really not the main project. The project is basically restoring these buildings the way they were, but also refilling them with what they had. And that, I think, is, I don't know if that will ever happen. I know that the rental fees, like, if you wanted to say, hey, I want to use that building to do something or host an event, and they have a few of them that are there, and they say, well, you can host them. I mean, they're exorbitant fees. They're like $400 for, just a few hours. And then, of course, you just like these fold away plastic chairs because they don't have anything historical in there anymore. So they really don't rent them out. It's just a disaster. The whole thing has been a disaster. And even if they have $2.7 million, I mean, I just think that the damage has been done. The ability to actually raise funds for the last 2 or 3 years by people coming and seeing the buildings, they've just been able to sit there and get dilapidated, of course. But the other side of that coin is that it just didn't bring in the revenue to actually help repair them either. Now, the Dallas Heritage Association has a ton of money from the sales and everything else, and they can't really give to the city until the city actually says, hey, they're going to make a museum. So there will be an influx of money, and I think it's like $3 million at that point. But again, will the city or whoever the next entee person comes in, will they actually go and do the process that took 50 years to fill up these buildings with all these different items? I don't really think it's going to happen. I don't know. I mean, now almost nobody goes there. At one time, everybody went there. When they used to have the Christmas, candlelight in the park or whatever the deal was, it used to be over 3 or 4 weekends, and people would show up like every Friday, Saturday, and Sunday and stuff, and even during the week, and they would have all these different little things, and it was really neat. But now all that's gone. And even towards the end, when Dallas Heritage Museum was still running it, that started disappearing. And one of the things they got was a grant for the Meadows Foundation, so people wouldn't have to pay money to enter the museum, which I kind of think is counterproductive. You want people to pay to enter your museum or the park as a whole, basically, and go to the building. The reason why I say that is because if you say, for instance, it's like $10 to enter, well, I may give you a tip of 10 more, so now there's 20 in there. But if you're just paying for entry fee through a grant proposal for Meadows, you'd be better off creating a different type of grant proposal that would actually benefit the site as a whole and still try to generate the revenue that's additional revenue because people are donating to you. Because that happens a lot with these things. Now, there are a lot of people that would come. If you go in there and say, hey, the museum's whatever, donation, donate whatever you can, a lot of people would just walk in and not pay anything. And that's what was happening with this. Since it's free, they're just basically not paying anything. And then even if you wanted to donate extra, you're like, well, it's free. But when they charge you something, if it's like, hey, I got my family here, it costs like $70 for us to get in there, and I really want this thing to be around for another 50 years, here's another 100. There'll be people like that. But if you're not charging those people anything, they don't have their card out, so they're not going to even give you that 100. So now that's gone. So I don't know. I just think that there was a better way to try to get that money from the Meadows Foundation. But it was good that they did it, but it is what it is. And unfortunately, that's what's happening to the Old City Park. They made it sound like it was a really nice story and everything, but I just, to me, I think that it's just a tragic tale and the loss of something that we really, really did treasure for a long time. So.
1: I don't know about treasure. I mean, for the life of me, the only time I remember going there and seeing that stuff was when I was a kid. But I recall I went there with my parents because my parents wanted to look at it for some reason. I don't recall going there in some kind of a school trip. But then again, I went to school in the Fort Worth ISD. And what can I say about Fort Worth ISD other than they're cheap bastards when it comes to type stuff?
0: I mean, like when we went there multiple times when I was in school, and it was always fun. And we would go there, and they would have people, doing like the rolls or just basically telling you, this house, and every house had somebody working at it. And like I know some of them were volunteered and some of them were paid and everything, but it just seemed like it was a very, very active area. And it seemed as a model to other historical spots that wanted to do the exact same thing as them. And there were a lot more that copied the model. And but like on a smaller scale, usually with 2 or 3 buildings, they transported the area or just maintained the buildings that were on the plot. And But now it's just all gone, and so I really don't know what else to me. I mean, it was something really neat, and I did, I even took I've taken a lot of women there over the years, like that I dated and married or whatever the deal, or wanted bang, stuff like that. And
1: Yeah.
0: it was a really good outdoor thing. 'Cause I don't really do a lot of outdoor stuff, so you're not gonna be like, hey, let's go on a hike or camping or let's go see the lake. This is not gonna happen. I mean, the most outdoor stuff I'll do is I'll go to the beach and I'll sit there and look at the beach while I'm drinking. That's about it, and that's the only thing I like about the beach. But everything else, I'm kind of like, I'm not like a mountain person or anything else. I mean, I look at the mountains like, hey, there's some mountains. All right. All right, let's go get some beers. And then that's about it, so really this was one thing I could do outdoors, but now it's kind of like there's just no point. And it's very depressing to go there now because it's really just a security guard, an armed security guard, and there's really nobody else there. And then they got to unlock the door if you want to go to the bathroom and everything. And all the buildings are locked up and then they're falling apart. And, say, don't walk over here, don't walk over there, don't, and they got caution tape around stuff. And it just looks like, well, this is a shithole. But the grass is cut. That's about it, So they do cut the grass. They do cut the grass. So,
1: Yeah,
0: yep.
1: but that's probably because it comes out of parks and
0: Yeah, that's the one thing they
1: recreation
0: knew how to
1: stuff.
0: do. That was it. Like the park people, when they originally got it, it's like, hey, look, we don't know anything about buildings. All we know is how to cut the grass and maintain it as a park. As a park, not a park with a bunch of fucking houses on it. And they were like, the hell with that, and so, and nobody was doing it, and nobody had did it, and there was no budget money for it, so yes.
1: Which is ridiculous because, I mean, Dallas has spent tons of their budget on stupid crap over and over again over the years.
0: Well, that.
1: Because they create a city plan and they have all of these plans and then they just go to crap because some new legislation comes in and an entirely new city council comes in and they're like, ah, we're going to do this instead
0: Yeah,
1: or something.
0: Dallas is more about what's the next project instead of what can we do with the older ones. Because, I mean, there's nothing that they do at Fair Park. Fair Park, and not only that, like we were
1: I
0: doing
1: mean,
0: North
1: didn't they
0: Texas.
1: just like paint over? I don't even know who it is to blame. I think they're blaming Abbott or somebody, but they literally painted over a work of art mural in Dallas around Deep Elm,
0: Oh, what was that?
1: just for the soccer,
0: Yeah,
1: the
0: that was
1: FIFA thing.
0: yeah, like that was that whale thing that painted
1: Yeah.
0: 1999.
1: Yeah.
0: They just don't pay attention to shit. They don't really. There's not really like a lot of things they can say. Hey, look, this has been whatever or whatever. And yet, Fair Park is a prime example because like we were doing North Texas Irish Festival out of there, and now North Texas Irish Festival has moved to Denton because the fairgrounds there and. It was just that they weren't making any money. They were losing like they lost like 10% over it. I mean, just they would it was something very ridiculous. And every time you hear it, it's just like my God, because you got to remember like you got to basically buy fair bucks. You got to buy money in the fair, and that goes so the
1: Right.
0: fair always controls the money. So they said they were losing money on beer sales. They were not making anything. It's just because all that everything costs too damn much because the fair was taking too big of a chunk. So, I mean, basically the North Texas Irish Festival, the fair took 120% of it. So they had to come up with extra money to
1: Whoa.
0: pay for it just to host it there at the fair. So, and that's all the sales, everything else. So they said the hell with it. I would have thought if McKinney would have had, or Collin County would have had its own fairgrounds, whereas Denton has North Texas fairground stuff. That's the reason why they moved there, but it probably would have went to McKinney, but now since they moved to Denton, and it makes perfect sense. They didn't make, they lost money this year, but a lot of that was also with the rain, but also how Fair Park is, and they lost money last year, and then they're like, look, if we keep losing money, we're not going to be doing this thing at all. It doesn't matter where, so, and a lot of people were like, man, it's sad they're moving from Fair Park, and it's like, well, blame Fair Park, because Fair Park has so much money that's owed. That it is basically and needs so much money that they looked at the people that are coming in there to do the events, which they should be helping out, or at least trying to get more of them in there, as the way to pay for all the crap they hadn't done all these years. And so, basically, the few things they got, they lose. Because they're overcharged.
1: Yeah. I mean, it's totally conceivable that they're going to eventually lose the state fair.
0: I mean, really, anything you look at it, like, look, we're talking about Old City Park, the state fair. Even when you look at areas of
1: town. Arlington will bid on that easily.
0: Well, I mean, yeah, like, you're talking about, like, the state fair just moving completely, like the State Fair Association or something. Possibly. You look at, you look at, like, even areas of town, like Old Commerce Street, West End, you know, Deep Ellum, Greenville. They don't maintain this stuff, and it all goes to hell.
1: Yeah.
0: And
1: I mean,
0: now they're,
1: I'm pretty sure the last two generations don't even remember what Deep Ellum was.
0: No, it's
1: nothing like what it was when I was young.
0: Well, yeah. I mean, the only thing you go there for is to get shot now after everything's closed. And the other one is, like, they talk a lot about the Clyde Warren Park, which is a stupid name for a park. It was named after some stupid bratty rich kid, which I'm like, you know, hey, look, your dad gave money. Well, can't you just give money without having to name crap after his kid? Can we name after somebody, or just call it a park or something? Who the hell cares? But anyway, the point is they put a lot of attention to that now. But they also want to put that one park that crosses over an overpass in 35. And who's to say that, well, they'll start paying attention to that, or they'll start paying attention to something else. And before you know it, that becomes old. And when it becomes old, they're just like, yeah, the hell with it. It just, that's the way it is. The Dallas City Hall building, I think it was a piece of shit from day one. I think that every time I hear about crazy-ass architects, they come out with crazy-ass ideas that immediately have problems from the very first day. And Dallas wasn't going to be able to take care of those problems at all. And then what they do is they just let those problems go. And eventually you're at the point where it's like, there's just too many damn problems this building. And so when it rains inside the building. You know, it's just, that's the way it is. You know, the water goes in through the walls and comes out. And that's, you know, I think, I'm one of those people that I just think that the hell with that building. They don't know how to maintain anything. So what's the point of, like, putting money into a building to keep? You might as well just tear it down, start over, and then in 50 years we'll tear down that building and start over, because they're just going to ruin that one too.
1: Not only that, I mean, you got to remember that because of the area of which we live, there's so much shifting and settling that goes on in buildings that you really need, like, practical, intelligent architects, not artists.
0: Yeah, well,
1: to build your buildings here.
0: I mean, that's the thing. It's like, you know, and these buildings, you know, like, I remember, like, you know, I knew a guy who was engineering Cuba, and I know, like, the other guy's an engineer, you know, David's here, and he says, you know, you get, like, these plans from the architects, and then they look at them like, this is so much bullshit. This can't happen. And so the engineer has to go back in and look at it and say, well, how can we kind of make it kind of happen? But it's not going to happen because the architect acts like, well, you can just put all this stuff up and it'll just be held up. And it's just, it's stupid. And so most engineers hate architects. So
1: yeah, I can totally understand that.
0: They think they're idiots. I mean, you know, so I don't really like, you know, in this building, I mean, outside, I mean, even when it was on RoboCop, they kind of put, like, three of them on top of each other, just made it look bigger. But so it's not even like the RoboCop building. So I'm not really a big fan of it. I don't care. Dallas still has its older city hall and it doesn't use it. But I think that's in the I think it's UNT's law school now or something. Yeah. And but that's the way it is, and that's the way it's going. So, I mean, like, if you really want them to save that stupid building, then you have to remember who's running it. And these people, they just go to the next project. It's always what's next. So whatever building you put there, or you fix this building, within 50 years, we're going to be, or less than that, probably 25 years, we're going to be back in the same spot talking about the same damn problems. And they're going to be saying, yeah, let's tear this fucker down. And then it's just going to be older and shittier.
1: Well, yeah, I mean.
0: Yep. What you got?
1: Well, I mean, when it comes to something like a city hall or something, the big statement should be, yeah, you want it grandiose, but you also want it to be able to last 100 years. So yeah. None of those, I mean, I don't like no like big name, fancy artistic architects. You just need a solid company backed thing that says, yeah, we can make you buildings that will last 100 years. It'll be nice.
0: That's the thing. It's like, you know, there's a lot of shows that cover Frank Lloyd Wright buildings. And then there was a show I saw about like people that own Frank Lloyd Wright buildings and the horrors they have to deal with. And,
1: yeah.
0: You know, and it was just like, yeah, you have to do this. And every 10 years, we got to redo all this. And we got to, you know, like, there's a list of crap. You know, every one of them had to have be done. Because otherwise, it wasn't going to survive another 5 years, basically. And so, right. So they look nice, but they're a big pain in the ass. And you got to think about it. There's a reason why the city hall before Dallas is not only still around, it's still being used. And it's probably in better shape than the one that being used that was made in the 1970s for Dallas. So
1: yeah.
0: It's, and that one's going to last a lot longer because, you know, well, partly because Dallas doesn't run it no more. But the other part is because like it was made like a regular fucking building. It wasn't made like some stupid goofy building that leans sideways and collects water and stuff. You know. Well, we almost get into Celebrity Hall of Fame of Death. I don't know if you want to take a break or you want to hear about a crazy story, kind of quick. How many stories we have for Celebrity Hall of Fame of Death? You think we got a lot or a few or what?
1: I think we have three.
0: Okay.
1: So,
0: all right. Well, hell, I'll tell this. It's not really a big story. So this is about a guy named Parkhurst. Okay. So in his late 30s, Parkhurst, this is sailed to California following the Gold Rush in 1849. There, he became a noted stagecoach driver. And in 1868, he may have been the first person who assigned, well, I'll get to this in a second, but may have been the first person who did one thing. May have. I really doubt that, too, because I think a lot of people that did this. Okay, so his life and career. So Charlie Parkhurst was born in Parkhurst in Lebanon, New Hampshire. And then he was living in an orphanage, ran away, and said, the hell with this, it's time to go. And decided he wanted to go out west and work and do some stuff with stage companies. So,
1: how old was he?
0: In his about his 30s. You know, 21, he started going west. And by his 30s, he was really up and running there in the stagecoach business.
1: Oh, right? Okay.
0: So he was sailing on the RB Forbes from Boston to Panama. Travelers across the isthmus over land and pick up other ships. So he basically went across land there and went on the other side. Parkhurst met John Morton, returned to San Francisco where he owned a drayage business. Morton recruited the driver to work for him. Shortly after reaching California, Parkhurst lost the use of one eye after a kick from a horse, leading to his nickname, One-Eyed Charlie or Cockeyed Charlie. Anyway, so he didn't have that eye. Later, and, you know, I kind of thought about it when I was hearing the story. It's like, man, that must have sucked to have to take out the eye from the doctor, too. Like, you know, it's like, you're like, oh, doc, I lost my eye. Where to see you again? It's like, no, but it's going to hurt like hell when I take it out.
1: Yeah, that's why I never walk behind a horse.
0: Oh, God. And so... later, Parkhurst went to work for Birch, where he developed a reputation as one of the finest stagecoach drivers, a whip, on the West Coast. He was inspired another nickname for him, Six Horse Charlie. He was ranked with Foss, Hank Monk, and George Gordon as one of the top drivers of the time. Stagecoach drivers were also nicknamed J-Hus, or Jehus, or something like that, after a biblical passage from Kings 9:20, their driving is like the driving of Jehu, or Jehu, I never heard of this story, son of Nimshi, for driveth furiously. Okay, well, let's call him Charlie. Anyway, among Parkhurst's roots, Northern California, Stockton, Mariposa, and the great stage route from San Jose to Oakland and San Juan to Santa Cruz. Stagecoach drivers carried mail as well as passengers and had to deal with hold-up attempts, bad weather, perilous primitive trails. And his historians, Charles Outland, described the era as it was a dangerous... historian Charles Outland. Okay, it's a different guy. It was a dangerous era and dangerous country where dangerous conditions were the norm. He goes on here and says, seeing the railroads were cutting into the stagecoach business, Parkhurst retired, driving some years later to Watsonville, California. For 15 years, he worked as farming and lumbering in the winter, and he also raised chickens and aptos. He later moved into a small cabin about 6 miles from Watsonville and suffered rheumatism. In his later years, Parkhurst died there on December 28, 1879, due to tongue cancer. Supposedly, he smoked
1: tongue
0: a lot.
1: Cancer?
0: Yeah. He smoked a lot of cigars and chewed a lot of tobacco. And so, I guess the tongue cancer finally got him. So what happened after his death really shocked the community. What do you think happened, sir?
1: Let's see, he died of tongue cancer, and what happened to him after his death really shocked the community?
0: Yeah.
1: Somebody dug up his grave?
0: Well, after Parkhurst died in 1879, neighbors came to the cabin to lay out the body for burial, and they discovered that his rheumatism and cancer of the tongue were listed as the causes of death. In addition, examining, the doctor established that Parkhurst had... two different things that showed up. One, they discovered that his body appeared to be female. And it also says, in addition to examining, the doctor established Parkhurst had given birth at some time. Trunk in the house contained baby dresses, and the LA Times reported that the discovery became a local sensation and was soon carried by national newspapers. The obituary about Parkhurst from San Francisco Call was reprinted in the New York Times in January 9th, 1880. I mean, that's pretty quick. He died in December 1879, reached New York by, a few days. And it says, so the extraordinary driving career and postmortem discovery of Parkhurst's sex received national coverage. The headline was 30 Years in Disguise, a noted old California stage driver discovered after death to be a woman. He was in his day one of the most dexterous and celebrated, the famous, this is what from the story is, from the article, I guess, of the famous California drivers, ranking with Foss, Hank Monk, and George Gordon, and it was an honor to be striven for to occupy the spare end of the driver's seat when the fearless Charlie Parkhurst held the reins of a 4 or 6 in hand. I don't guess the horsies. And
1: but apparently she had given birth and she has children because they found kids' dresses, right?
0: Yeah, I she may have gave them up for adoption and she felt bad kept them. Because okay.
1: Let's hope that they
0: lived
1: they were given up for adoption or something. Otherwise, there's some kids going, hey, what happened to mom?
0: Yeah, like, what happened to dad? It's your mom, son. Anyway... in a little cabin on Moss Ranch, she died on December 28, 1879, about 6 miles from Watsonville. Charlie Parkhurst, the famous coachman, fearless fighter, the industrious farmer, and expert woodman, died of cancer on his tongue. He knew that death was approaching, but he did not relax the reticence of his later years, and other than to express a few wishes that certain things be done after his death. Then, when the hands of the kind friends who ministered to his dying wants came to lay out the dead body of the adventurous Argonaut, a discovery was made that literally astounded them. Charlie Parker was a woman. The article noted how unusual it was Parkhurst that could have lived so long with no one discovering his sex and achieved such distinction in an occupation above all professions, calling for the best physical qualities of nerve, courage, coolness, endurance, and that she should add to them the almost romantic personal bravery that enables one to fight one's way through ambush of the enemy was seen to be almost beyond belief, but there were ample evidence to prove the case. So Parkhurst was not only the person to present differently from his assigned birth, or gender at birth, excuse me, other people such as Milton B. Matson, Eliza Hurd DeWolf, Nellie and Lizzie Brown, Jean Bonnet, were also individuals presented as men in regular lives despite being born as women. So, and also the weird part is, and I don't know if this is the only place he voted, or she voted or whatever, but said in 1868 in Saulquil, California, it's actually a plaque from the fire station shows where Parkhurst might have voted. It says Santa Cruz Sentinel of October 17, 1868 lists Charles Darkey Parkhurst on the official poll list for the election of 1868. There's no record that Parkhurst actually cast a vote, but it was on the list. Part of this
1: However, I mean, there's got to be, okay, Parkhurst had at least one child, because that's what the report said, is that she evidently at some point in time given birth, right?
0: Yeah.
1: So there's at least one person that knew that Parkhurst.
0: Oh, yeah, but we don't know how long it was, because what had happened was, so Parkhurst, the weird story about it is, and it goes down and says, has been variously interpreted as either a woman using a persona to be able to work and have freedoms that were not allowed to them during women during the time, or a transgender man, the other figure in trans history. If Parkhurst did vote in 1868, he may have been the first person of a female sex to vote in the presidential election in California's local legend as Parkhurst gravestone claims. Parkhurst was the first woman to vote in the U.S. I think there was a ton more women that did this. I think that this was not just like, you know, those six or seven we talked about. There were a lot of women that dressed up like men in the Civil War. There was that one pirate that what's his name? I can't even remember. And they thought it was a man. And then they found out it was a woman. And then she got knocked up by this one other pirate. And they were going to execute her, but, you know, she was with baby. So they had to, like, wait out that. And, you know, so they wouldn't kill the baby with her because it was against English law and stuff. But I think this is extremely common. And when you look at the birth, what it says is like the early life of this person. So they were born in Lebanon of New Hampshire to Mary Parkhurst, Ebenezer Parkhurst. Parkhurst had two siblings, Charles D., and Maria. Her mother, Mary, died in 1812, and sometime after Charles D. died. And Charlie and Maria were taken to an orphanage in Lebanon, New Hampshire. Some sources say Charlie was born there. They were raised under this care in Millshark. So, I mean, hell, that could have been her kid. I don't know. You know, she was saying, and they just used it as her sister, her brother. Parkhurst ran away from the orphanage at age 12, adopted the name Charlie, and assumed masculine presentation. According to one account, Parkhurst soon met Ebenezer Balch, who had a livery stable in Providence, Rhode Island. Balch took him under his care and returned to Rhode Island, treating Parkhurst like a son. Balch taught him to work as a stable hand, and gradually with a horse, he developed aptitude with horses, and Balch taught him to drive a coach, and first one, then four, and eventually six horses. Parkhurst worked for years with Balch, and for several years, and he may have gotten to know James E. Birch, who was a younger stagecoach driver in Providence. So the thing is that I think that, we really don't know when she had a kid. I mean, it could have been fucking early. And, yeah. I mean, she could have, like, you know, been getting abused in the orphanage or something else, or maybe this other guy was raising her and knew she was a woman and was nailing her too. I don't know, but I think it was very early on because she became rough and tumble old Charlie pretty much right after that. So, I mean, you know, it's hard to go out there and get laid when you're smoking cigars and chewing tobacco and acting like some old country guy, you know. So, I mean, I'm not saying it's impossible. Now, there were women that kind of rode the border, like, you know, you hear about the Calamity Janes and people like that basically kind of said, hey, I'm banging guys, but, I mean, you know, I still want to dress like a dude. And then there were those, but those were kind of, I think there were more that just completely said, hey, I am dressing like a guy, And I'm cutting my hair off, and I ain't getting no shit taken from no one again. Because the thing is, with this person, their idea was, hey, look, I'm an orphan. I don't want to be here probably being abused. I want to get the fuck out. And so to get the fuck out, I mean, what jobs are you going to do except for jobs that would be, you know, like, I mean, you a whore? If you're going to be a whore, well, then, you know, you might as well just stay in the orphanage, I guess, and get passed around there. I really think that's probably what it was. I mean, you know, there are other jobs that were available at the time. You had to be either studied, learned, you had to, you know, maybe work in laundry. You had to have some guy. And since she had no guy, she decided, I'll be the guy. And I think that that's a very, I think it's more of a common story than it is. And when they say this is the first female to vote in the United States, possibly, I doubt it. I think there were other women that, you know, yeah, and I don't, they said that we don't even know if she voted. I mean, she was just on the rolls. That being said, I just think that there were a lot of people that got caught up being a guy, and they had to write everything down, guy, guy, guy, guy, guy. And before you know it, like, you know, they got caught up like, well, shit, I got to register to vote, do all this stuff. Yeah, let's just do that. And then one day they were like, hey, you going voting? Like, nah, fuck that voting. That ain't for me. And they're like, you better vote, you asshole. And I was like, all right, I'll go vote. And so, I mean, I'm just saying, I think that I think there were a lot more women like that, especially in that situation. And you can't tell me, like, he was the only one that found herself as like, man, I'm an orphan, and I don't want to be abused by everybody in the fucking world, so about time I started acting like a man. What do you think about that story, sir?
1: That's a pretty wild story.
0: Yeah.
1: But
0: I mean, and the funny thing is, a lot of these stories, when you see the women that are found out to be men, they find out during their life. I mean, they're alive, and you know, like some of the Civil War soldiers, they found out during the Civil War, and sometimes it was because they got wounded in battle, and they're like, holy shit, you got boobs. You know, they were, like, surprised that this guy is a woman. And,
1: yeah, but there's probably a plethora of ones that, I mean, technically were dead in the battlefields, and that's when they discovered, oh, it's not
0: yep.
1: a woman.
0: And how many of them, they died in the battlefield, they just buried in their uniform, never found out. You know, I mean, that's another thing. I just think, I'm not saying like it's a shit ton. I'm not saying it's like 2% of the women population, but I do think it was probably a staggering amount. I mean, in the 30s, 40,000, probably something like that. I mean, and there probably were times, I don't even doubt this, think of this, where one woman was found out and another woman was still playing as a guy. And he's like, man, I can't believe that was a woman. What the hell? It's another woman saying the same thing. It's like, what is this world coming to? Damn it. Women dressing up like men. That's a shame. Who would do such a thing? And then that woman did the same thing. He said, yeah, you tell him, Barbara. Hey, it's Barbara, a man. There ain't no Barbara here anymore. But no, her name was Charlotte, so she went with Charlie, which even Charlie to me is kind of a ladylike late name too. So, you know, you got both of them going. Oh, Lord. All right. Well, that's a fun tale. Now, whether like the person was trans or not, I want to do it. I don't give a shit. I mean, it doesn't really bother me. The story is more important. I think the most important thing about this story is this. One, it shows that, you know, people tried to be something they had to be because they had to survive. You either get tough or die, so they had to become a guy. And two, that they gave up everything for it, even their kid. And then three, motherfuckers didn't even know that they were a fucking dude until, like, a lady, till they were dead. So they pulled off the wool on a lot of people's eyes, or pulled over the wool, or whatever the fuck it is. So, I mean, that's pretty an amazing accomplishment. And the weird thing is like, yeah, she dies on, like, the December 28th, 1879. Like, 10 days later, 12 days later, that story's in New York. They were like, oh, my God. And, you know, like, can you believe this? And it's like, there were probably tons of women reading that dressed up like dudes. Like, oh, shit, hopefully nobody finds out until I die. Anyway, funny, funny story. All right, so we got Celebrity Hall of Fame of Death. I don't know. I know that there was a couple of new ones that came in at the last moment, and I don't know if they're on this list.
1: They're not. From where we left off, we should start on Michael, right?
0: Okay. Shelley Favors and stuff like that, or I was a Favre or whatever. I can't remember how I pronounced her name before.
1: That's at the very top.
0: Yeah, but she just died, so that's new. That's one I was thinking may not be on the list. Michael Wright, you say? Okay. Yeah. You want to read Michael Wright there?
1: Okay. Michael Wright, the actor best known for playing the lead singer in The Five Heartbeats, died on August 19th. He was 70. Wright also was known for playing Elias Taylor on the 1983 sci-fi miniseries V and its follow-ups V the Final Battle and V the Series, as well as portraying Omar White on HBO's Oz. Other movie credits include Sugar Hill, Money Talks, Streamers, and The Interpreter. He appeared on shows like Miami Vice, Black Lightning, and Nash Bridges as well.
0: This was, this guy here, I'm not really familiar with him, but, I mean, that Five Heartbeats show was a Robert Townsend production. And
1: no, the Five Heartbeats was a band he was in.
0: Do what?
1: The Five Heartbeats is the name of a band that he was in.
0: Well, it was a movie.
1: It
0: says playing actor best known for playing the lead singer.
1: No. Actor best known for playing, the lead singer in the Five Heartbeats.
0: Yeah, the Five Heartbeats was a movie that came out in 1991. And it was done by Robert Townsend. Now, if Robert Townsend was on this list, I would be...
1: Yeah, he would be in, yeah.
0: Yeah, he would definitely be in it. And this was... I really don't remember this movie that well. I know that anything Robert Townsend did at the beginning, it was always neat. Robert Townsend, he says, like, when they made Hollywood Shuffle, and it's always a really great story, and I wish I knew more of it, but... So they made Hollywood Shuffle, and he said they got a bunch of credit cards and maxed them out and put money on everything. And so that's where we got the money for the financing for it. And so what we did was then, because we were filming in California and we wanted to avoid labor law, well, not so much labor laws, but they were not using unionized labor. So right. What they were doing was they got a bunch of guys and they dressed them, the people that worked in the back, like people that he knew to work on the production. He said, would just wear every day, like, UCLA, USC, stuff like that. And we'll just say we're a college production. And we're working together and we're making this because that we don't have the money for that shit. And he said, I knew that I was either going to sink or swim. And it's either this thing's going to go to hell and I'm going to owe a shit ton of money, but oh well. Or it's going to be amazing. And it was more amazing than he could ever have dreamed. And it really did bring him to a major, major limelight. So if it was Robert Townsend, I'd be extremely depressed. That being said, this guy was the main actor in the Five Heartbeats, like the main singer guy. I don't really have much else on him. What do you think about him, sir?
1: I watched a little bit of the first part of the miniseries of V, and I barely remember V, other than the lizard people, what the lizard people kind of look like. I don't know him at all, sadly.
0: Yeah, this, a lot of that stuff he was on, like, was TV series.
1: And between the two of us, I'm the sci-fi buff.
0: Yeah, and you didn't get anything from it. And that was one of his big things too. And he was on HBO's Oz, which that was I think it was that prison movie, a prison show. I want to say that's what that was. There were a couple of different ones like Orange is the New Black, and of course Dr. Oz. So that always gets me confused. So other movie credits: Sugar Hill. I don't remember what he did in that. Money Talks, Streamers, The Interpreter. Sure, it would have been probably the next biggest movie. Miami Vice and Black Lightning and Nash Bridges. So, I mean, he was kind of like a lot of bit roles. So, I got to say no, but if it was somebody else, like, you know, Robert Townsend, I'd definitely say, oh, my God, it's such a shitty day. that Robert Townsend died, and I'd be really sad. But, man,
1: the only thing I find surprising is he died at the age of 70, so he's...
0: Yeah, he wasn't extremely old.
1: So, I mean, even when it comes to, like, Black Lightning and so forth, I should be probably thinking of what was the older guy, and I don't know. Because I'm looking at this picture, and this picture of is him when he was obviously fairly young.
0: Yeah, it looks like from the Five Heartbeats, or at least one of the scenes from it.
1: Yeah.
0: Oh, yeah, it does say in the Five Heartbeats right there. I don't know if that's Everett.
1: Yeah.
0: It probably is. Yeah, I guess it's a no-go on him. I can understand that one. That makes sense. Well, oh well. What do you think? Okay, we got a next one. Bunny Levine, or Levine, depending on what you want to say, but I say Levine. Bunny Levine, the librarian turned actress at age 97 on August 20th. So, died on August 20th. Oh, yeah, what am I thinking? I got my months all mixed up. Born Bernice Utall on December 22nd, 1928. And she was close to the 100 mark there. In East Orange, New Jersey, Levine discovered her passion for acting at a young age. But put those dreams aside and on hold, excuse me, on hold, first becoming a school librarian and teacher at Teaneck, New Jersey. She later took early retirement to pursue a Hollywood career, and by late aughts, Levine was working steadily on network television, appearing on shows such as Everybody Loves Raymond, The Gilmore Girls, Ugly Betty, Community, Happy Endings, The Middle, and New Girl, to name a few. More recently, she appeared on multiple episodes of Shameless, Jury Duty, Sprung, and Miss Davis. On the big screen, she starred alongside Robin Williams and Tim Robbins in 1990's Cadillac Man. I remember that movie. Joined Adam Sandler in Don't Mess with Zohan. I remember that, but I don't remember who she would have been at all. Shared the screen with Ryan Gosling and Emma Stone as a movie theater cashier in La La Land. Didn't see it because I usually don't watch musicals. It starred opposite June Squibb in 2024's Thelma. Okay. Levine was survived by her children, Marty, Francie, and Joe, and her grandchildren, Robin and Jeffrey. Cadillac Man. I don't know. Look, I what is your opinion on this person? And I'm trying to find out who she was in that movie. I've seen
1: just
0: that
1: the
0: one,
1: picture that they have of her. She looks familiar, but I couldn't really place her.
0: Yeah, that's
1: myself.
0: What I'm thinking. I want to see, like, what kind of roles was she getting? Because her name, again, what is it again? I lost it.
1: Bunny Levine.
0: Bunny
1: BunnyLevine.
0: Okay. Yeah, okay. So looking at the list, this is just Cadillac, man. Yeah, she's not even one of the top people. I mean, she's not even on the list. I mean, like, you got Robin Williams, Tim Robbins, Pamela Reed, and then you go all the way down. This is how far we're getting down here. Watch, I'll show you. Jack Mulcahy as SWAT team
1: officer. How are you going to show me?
0: Well, I'm trying to show you, like, the idea. Like, the it goes all the way down to this guy named Jack Mulcahy as SWAT team officer. And Mulcahy, wasn't he the... Anyway, the
1: so
0: point
1: she
0: is,
1: had a
0: he was
1: small
0: important.
1: Role.
0: So I would say she did a role, but you know she's not even credited in such things like Wikipedia.
1: Okay.
0: So I think that she just was a bit actress. I don't really think she did anything major. It doesn't look like it. I mean, hell, I don't know. She could have an amazing role in that other movie they listed. What the fuck was it? Oh, don't mess with Zohan. I don't know. But to me, I mean, or she could have just been some background player. Yep. So what do you think about Bunny Levine, sir?
1: Oh, I'm the same as you. I'm a no. Like I said, she looks kind of familiar, but I can't really pinpoint her to anything.
0: Yeah, I don't have anything. I mean, maybe like just background roles, like, you know, the cashier, unnamed cashier and whatever. Uncredited role kind of thing, yeah. All right, well, that's a no-go on Bunny Levine, so we got two no's. And what do you want to read this one here, sir? Shelley for Bars or Favors? Favors.
1: Telling you, Albert for Bars?
0: Yeah, I think it's Favors, but I forget that.
1: I think that's how it sounds. Anyway, Shelley for Bars, the Emmy-nominated star of Coach in the Donna Reed Show, died on August 22nd at the age of 82. She was born in 1944. She landed her role as Donna Reed's daughter in the 1958 and later became a teen idol with her number one hit song, Johnny Angel.
0: Mm-hmm.
1: She also appeared as Elvis Presley's leading lady in three movies, Girl Happy, Spin Out, and Clam Bake.
0: Mm.
1: The most of any actress, I guess, when it comes to being Elvis Presley's leading lady.
0: Yeah.
1: In 1970, she appeared in the seminal telefilm Brian Song and starred a reoccurring and later regular role on One Day at a Time. I remember One Day at a Time, but it has honestly been 40 years since I've seen it, so.
0: Yes, it was about, what's his name, trying to get laid with that one single woman.
1: Okay, she found renewed success with the sitcom Coach, in which she played Craig T. Nelson's girlfriend and eventual wife. So she had the leading lady role in Coach.
0: That one very well.
1: She is survived by her husband, the MASH star Mike Farrell, which that's surprising to me, and her stepchildren.
0: Yeah, that MASH. Well, he's the main star on there, but I mean, like.
1: Well, he was one of the main. Well, I believe he played B.J. Honeycutt, didn't he?
0: Yeah, I think so. And Shelley Favors and everything like that. Really like. I mean, the Donna Reed Show, I mean, it was really big, and that was a big role.
1: And being in three, I mean, being Elvis Presley's leading lady in three of his movies?
0: In three different ones. And then even being, like, I don't really remember her role in One Day at a Time, but again, like, I'm like you, I haven't seen it in such a damn long time. I just remember it was that one dude, you know, trying to bang the single mother, you know, all the time. And so, but like that's, I mean, like, and he would try to do that with everybody. So that was that. And Coach, I do really remember. I remember watching this show a lot back in the late '80s, early '90s. And so, yeah, she was a pivotal role on that. And actually, it was kind of like a, you know, not like a coup, but I mean, it was like really. Oh my God, the girl from Donna Reed's going to be on Coach, like in this 80s. Because, yeah, I think it'd been like 30 years since she had been on Donna Reed's show. So a lot of people knew her from that, but they knew her from other things too. But it was like, well, there she is. And she was pretty hot then still. I mean, she had a good looking body.
1: And yeah, so, she was very pretty.
0: Yeah. So, I mean, people were happy to see her. So people were, I mean, I got to say, like, I think it's, and the Johnny Angel song, it's one of these songs I really, I mean, I know, but I don't know. Like, it's like when you hear it, you're like, oh yeah, I kind of remember that. But it's not like something like I really got on top of my head. It's like I heard it earlier, and now I kind of forgot what it goes like. But it's kind of one of those 50s teen kind of things, you know, and stuff. Kind of like all the stuff that almost was made for, them, like the Ozzy and Harriet Show stuff too, or you know what the two brother thingies.
1: And I think because of her career and what all she has been in, that she's probably a yes from me.
0: Yeah, I think so too. She was also in Brian's Song, which that one had James Caan and Billy Dee Williams in it, and unlike Levine from the last one. She is listed as the fourth top actor, actress on here. You got James Caan, Billy Dee Williams, Jack Warden, and Shelley Favors as Joey Piccolo. So Brian Piccolo's wife in that. And yeah, there you go. So I don't know if the movie was based on a series and Sarah passed away and all that stuff. And wait, no, his friendship with Piccolo and coping with Piccolo's illness. That's right. And Gail Sayers is the one who lived, which is based on a true story, basically. And that was a really big movie, too. I don't really know how much it meant. Wait, no, his friendship with Piccolo and coping with Piccolo's illness. That's right. And Gail Sayers is the one who lived, which is based on a true story, basically. And

0: Yeah, I gotta say, yeah, I think she's a good go for it. I mean, she's part of like a major, just being the Donna Reed kid is a lot. And early TV coming up and had a song of her own, Johnny Angel thing, and doing all these
1: Leading
0: different
1: lady
0: things.
1: to Elvis
0: The
1: Presley three
0: Elvis
1: times in a
0: Presley
1: row.
0: stuff. I mean, being on One Day at a Time, keeping up with stuff, and then being on Coach. Being in movies, I mean, just kind of goes over the whole from early TV to later TV to movies that are still relevant today. Like, I mean, Brian's Song is something that people remember, despite that it was a made for TV show. I mean, it's one of those things that really remembered. And it had James Caan in it and Billy D. Williams and Jack Warden. So I'd say yes on that. I think that's a good go. Yeah.
1: Yeah.
0: And you said something about Kathleen Turner, but it doesn't look like she's dead, though.
1: Maybe not. I
0: Yeah.
1: just, like I said, it was something on my feed and I'm kind of confused by what my feed was showing me anyway. Plus, it was on the new account or whatever.
0: Oh, yeah. Yeah.
1: So it didn't have any information. It was just throwing crap out there, I guess.
0: Yeah, there was a. I know that there was another death that did occur, today or something like that, or the other day, and that was because they announced it on World News, and I saw that earlier. And man, when you try to search Wikipedia, you get like some people like Noel Galton, 80-year-old Belgian writer, critic, and actor, and you're like, yeah, I was trying to find something famous, but. Anyway, the point is that she was a singer and she did a lot of other stuff, but I don't see it. Maybe that'll pop up in the next weeks or something. But that I think that either happened today or yesterday. But yeah, Shelley Favors was the main one there. All right, well, I guess.
1: Oh, I know of somebody which we never did, I
0: Oh
1: don't
0: yeah.
1: think. Ted Turner.
0: I thought we did Ted Turner.
1: We did?
0: Yeah, I
1: Okay.
0: think so. We talked about like Zempire and CNN and CNN not being based in New York and a lot of weird stuff. I think we did do Ted Turner, yeah, and he's in, yeah. But did we do Imran Ula Khan, the 93-year-old Pakistani general governor of Balochistan from 1994 1997? I kind of think he's an in, he just passed away. I'm joking, I'm just. That's what happens when you get to Wikipedia. You get a bunch of like, oh, okay. Okay. Anyway, I guess that's about it. I don't know anybody else we could add, but all right, well, that's about our show. You have anything you wanted to add about that, Mr. Rain?
1: Thanks again for listening, folks. Hopefully I'll have this all fixed and done before Friday's shows, of which I might need your help, Nick, on some of
0: Yeah,
1: this.
0: I'll see what if I'm gonna be here or not. But I mean, like, yeah, we'll. But just try to get it set, and if not, I'll figure something out. Yeah, we'll figure something out.
1: Okay.
0: All right. Well, with that, stay this week again on Thursday, at least Thursday. I don't know if I've got. I may actually do another daily worker on Wednesday. Just sometimes I have to get enough information or something, and then I've been kind of off. And this Wednesday, I'm not gonna. I got a meeting too, so. I will see what I can do. But Thursday, again, going to be new episodes of Unexplained Love with also Blue Nights. And not only that, Friday, New Aeon Now, followed by
1: The Unholy.
0: the Unholy podcast and the Unholy broadcast. So look forward to all of that. So anyway, thanks for joining us here on the Unexplained Radio Network, unexplainedradio.com. And we will see you guys later. And as always, stay classy, folks.

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Hello, everyone. It's Lily. Welcome to New Aeon Now. Well, I really was set up not to do another show on UFOs, but it's been eating at me all week, and I've been researching all week on whether or not what I said to you, it was all over the internet, that there were sightings of things unidentified with both Ukraine and the Iranian war. And I began to look up some more things as well as checking on our missing scientists. And I was shocked at all I found. And so we have a lot to discuss tonight. Yesterday, Jesse Weber came out with an article entitled UFO Mystery List of Deceased Missing Scientists Grows. Okay, and this being from News Nation, the 2023 death of Michael David Hicks went largely unnoticed. But now there's renewed interest in what happened to that NASA scientist. Now, no public cause of death was released for Hicks, who was 59 years old. He worked on major space missions, including NASA's DART project, which tested whether asteroids could be deflected. Now, his death is being discussed among the other cases we've been discussing involving researchers connected to NASA, defense systems, or nuclear technology. Now, several of these scientists or retired professionals have died or disappeared. So it's just a little odd, isn't it? We have, of course, William Neil McCaslin, a retired Air Force Major General who went missing February 27th. He's the one, if you remember, he was home, but he left the home allegedly with his gun, but interestingly, not with his phone, not with his usual shoes, and not with his glasses. He's 68 years old. He is said to have known about secret government programs that included information about unidentified anomalous phenomena, or UAPs, otherwise known as UFOs. And former intelligence and law enforcement officials note that scientists working in these sensitive fields have long been targets for foreign intelligence operations. In a recent classified meeting, members of Congress reportedly called for answers. True crime podcaster Lauren Conlon told Jesse Weber Live that General McCaslin and his disappearance were discussed, UAPs were discussed, so I don't think this story is going away. Now, if you remember, McCaslin's wife told emergency dispatchers that her husband had left on foot with his gun and suggested that he did not intend to be found. But Ross O'Keefe, also yesterday, pointed out another mysterious NASA death as the ninth scientist linked to a secret program dies. Okay? A NASA scientist mysteriously died without any cause of death listed or autopsy, sparking questions about whether he was part of this pattern of deaths tied to U.S. space and nuclear programs. Michael Hicks, who worked on a myriad of NASA space science missions, died in July 2023 at the age of 59. He worked at the Jet Propulsion Laboratory, which is known as JPL, from 1998 to 2022. He assisted on the DART project, the Near Earth Asteroid Tracking Project, the Dawn mission, and the NASA Deep Space One mission. Now, it's unclear if there's any foul play involved, but his obituary asked for donations to go to Alcoholics Anonymous. Now, a lot of people read into that, but I know many people who have donated money in their memory to AA, not because they themselves went through AA, but they had a family member or a parent who was helped, or a relative or a loved one. So we can't read too much into that right now. He joins eight other scientists or top officials who have died or disappeared recently. So he's the one who died in July 2023.
Monica Reza, who is JPL's former director of the Materials Processing Group, disappeared in June 2025 while she was hiking with friends, but still has not been found. Retired Air Force General William Neil McCaslin, February this year, walking out of his home. Now, Monica worked, and it's very, very interesting. JPL astrophysicist Carl Grillmeyer was murdered on his front porch in February, and Frank Maywald, another JPL scientist, died in July 2024 without explanation. He was a longtime co-worker of Hicks. Two nuclear workers at the Los Alamos National Laboratory vanished from their homes in 2025 under mysterious circumstances. Anthony Chavez, a longtime worker at the lab, and Melissa Cassius, an administrative assistant there, were last seen leaving their homes without critical personal items like their wallets or phones. That's sort of interesting, isn't it? Secondly, it's hard to believe that an administrative assistant could be valuable to other, you know, nations that didn't get along with us, or even nations that did get along with us. But she could have also been typing reports, so maybe she had more information. But there seems to be a pattern here where people don't have personal items like wallets and phones that we walk around with every day. Now, Grillmeyer, as we talked about, was murdered on his front porch, and all the missing and dead research staff are connected somehow with NASA and JPL. Boston Fusion Energy researcher Nuno Lariero was killed in his home in December 2025 by a former classmate, Claudio Neves Valente, who was from Portugal. Lastly, a pharmaceutical researcher, Thomas, was found dead in a Massachusetts lake last month after also disappearing several months earlier. He was researching cancer treatments at Novartis. Now, that may or may not sound like it totally fits the pattern, but it's good to bring it up. Former FBI Assistant Director Chris Swecker told the Daily Mail that the cases should be considered suspicious. He said, "You can say these are all suspicious and that these scientists who have worked in critical technology." He believes foreign intelligence agencies have been targeting U.S. technology for decades, potentially revealing who could be responsible for the disappearances or mysterious circumstances of scientists and officials. But the strangest part of this is, if they truly disappeared or were killed, as some have been, how would they figure into a pattern in terms of no one's benefiting from their deaths? These are people who are older in most cases and are even retired. Swecker continues with, "China, Russia, even some of our friends, Pakistan, India, Iran, and North Korea target this type of technology. Hicks primarily worked on asteroid missions, including DART, which was a space mission aimed at testing planetary defense against near-Earth asteroids. His specialty was the physical properties of comets and asteroids." One of his obituaries said he had a passion for science that was coupled with a deep appreciation of art. He pursued projects in visual media, from woodblock prints to oil painting to metalwork, and he even played the ukulele. His performances were a regular occurrence during observing runs at Mount Palomar. Now, yes, it's strange. Do we still have all the puzzle pieces? I don't even think we've got the edges yet. We know it's a puzzle. We may know what colors are in the puzzle, but other than that,
the work hasn't been done, in my opinion. Now, Unsplash reports that NASA boss Jared Isaacman says the odds are pretty high that space exploration will turn up evidence to suggest that we are not alone. This is by Sanyarup Chaudhuri 3 days ago. And during a recent televised interview, NASA Administrator Jared Isaacman said the chances of discovering extraterrestrial life are pretty high. He spoke to Jake Tapper. Isaacman emphasized that while no evidence has been found so far, the vast scale of the universe makes the possibility difficult to dismiss. So when asked, "Are we alone?" Isaacman grounded his answer in personal experience and scientific uncertainty. The exchange came during an appearance on CNN's State of the Union, during which Tapper asked a question often posed to scientists, which is, are there aliens? Isaacman responded by grounding his answer and saying, "I've been to space twice. I didn't encounter any aliens up there. I have not seen anything to suggest that we're being visited by any intelligent life forms out there." But he pointed to the sheer size of the universe as a key factor shaping his view. He said that the odds of aliens being real are pretty high. Now, Isaacman underscored that the universe contains 2 trillion galaxies. Think about that, 2 trillion galaxies, each with potentially vast numbers of star systems. When you look at that, there's just no way to know for certain just how many star systems are within each galaxy and which could have some form of life on them. Isaacman said, "I would say the odds that we will find something at some point to suggest that we are not alone are pretty high. NASA's mission includes the search for answers," and he made clear that the question of extraterrestrial life is central to NASA's broader goals. "Our job here is to go out and try to unlock the secrets of the universe, and one of those questions is, are we alone? So I would say that it is inherent in every one of our scientific endeavors." Now, maybe I'm wrong, but I've heard NASA poo-poo aliens for years. And now they're sort of on the fence with this. But are they on the fence because they're also worried about what's in disclosure? Because it does seem that even though both departments, meaning those who were logging and filing UFO reports, may or may not have talked to people in NASA, and those things may or may not have even gotten as far as shared information. So he's a new voice, and he's got a scientific approach where everyone is understanding that and agreeing that there's could be something out there. In the meantime, we're all waiting for that release of government files on UFOs. You can see a bunch of jokes on the internet saying he said that they would be released. He didn't say what century. But it's interesting because it's supposed to be coming. And what is happening with this? Are we going to see disclosure, let's say, in my lifetime? I think I've got a good 20 years before I probably won't care if I live that long. Or are we going to get a little bit at a time? Though the two websites that we've heard about being up, alien.gov and aliens.gov, may signal that things will be out sooner than later. Some have said even by the end of this year. Whereas for some of us,
Are you kidding me? It's been a long time. Wait again? I think it's well worth it. Now, last week, we talked about the discussion of UFO sightings when there's a war going on. And I was rather shocked to find that while there's nothing particularly new and shocking, there have been continually reports in the Ukraine and reports in Iran, both historically and currently. So let's look at the UFO sightings in Iran. There are usually a upsweep in UFO sightings in Iran, particularly during times of military tension. These are characterized by encounters involving Iranian F-4 and F-14 fighter jets attempting to intercept high-speed, luminous, and maneuvering objects. This was probably the best example in 1976 in the Tehran incident. And there's also been reports historically from 2004, 2012, and 2020-24. Now, these incidents, though many question, and we'll get into that in a minute, as to what they could be besides UAPs, are often verified by data and electronic malfunctions in military equipment when near the phenomena. Key historical and recent instances include the 1976 Tehran UFO incident. On September 19th, 1976, two Iranian F-4 Phantoms lost instrumentation and communications while attempting to engage a bright color-changing UFO over Tehran. One pilot reported the object dropped a projectile that fell to the ground, but subsequent searches found no debris. In 2004, with an Iran UFO sighting, a mass sighting occurred over several days in April 20, 2004, with reports of fast-moving glowing objects. In 12 and 13, Iranian fighters reported scrambling jets to intercept unidentified aircraft, which were suspected to be advanced U.S. reconnaissance drones, though some reports suggested the UAPs exhibited capabilities beyond known drone technology. Now, let's look at this for a minute, because we have to keep this in mind as we go on. If there's an active war, I'm thinking of the Gulf War, and there were some instances in that as well, with so many things going up in the air, okay, can you readily tell, especially now even with drones, whether something could be identified if you had the time to identify it, or you had the pictures, or is it not what we might think it is, such as in the case of the 2012-2013 interceptions, they tried to intercept these U.S. reconnaissance drones, though some reported these did things that's beyond known drone technology at the time. So it's very hard to identify in a lot of these wars what might be new technology from an adversary and what might be truly something unusual and unknown. In 2024, there's the Isfahan incident. In April 2024, reports indicated Iranian defenses were activated to shoot down small unidentified flying objects described as yellow-white orbs. In 2026, there was viral footage mainly sent around in Reddit, showing a glowing maneuvering sphere over Karaj, which was reported in March 2026, to have appeared just before military strikes, which caused speculation.
Now, again, analysts say, some of them do, that some of these UFOs could be advanced surveillance technology, but others report behavior that challenges known aircraft capabilities. Now, Iran has a history of well-documented, high-profile UFO encounters involving military jets and radar, going back to that 1976 incident, and multiple reports from the 2000s, which described luminous orbs or spherical objects near nuclear sites. Boy, does that sound familiar. Which demonstrated advanced capabilities like Mach 10 speeds. Now, what makes you wonder about this is who actually has been reporting these, because we thought there weren't nuclear sites, though they were doing some things with uranium, but now we have spherical objects around there, very similar to what we've been dealing with in the States and what has happened in Russia. So it's very, very hard. Also, 2004, some of the other descriptions were objects emitting green light, hovering and performing sharp, rapid maneuvers. And then near a nuclear plant in 2012, the F-14 was scrambled to try to find the UAP, one account stating that the F-14 exploded upon takeoff during the incident, and others report F-14s attempting to lock onto objects that could outpace them and fly outside the atmosphere, with some jets facing system malfunctions. So, how do we know what's real and what's not? I mean, obviously, if these are reports from Iran, it's certainly not something that they're putting up there, or they wouldn't send their own planes to go solve it. So, interestingly, traditionally, Iran has felt that these were advanced clandestine U.S. spy drones, potentially CIA operated, and that they were spying on Iran's nuclear program. So how do we know? It's really fascinating, but there is circumstantial evidence here. Most of these accounts note that these objects could leave the atmosphere, which make them distinct from traditional aircraft. Now let's check out Ukraine. There's been numerous UFO, UAP sightings over Ukraine during the war, with scientists describing the skies as, quote, swarming with unexplained objects. Now, these objects often appear in combat areas. A 2022 report from Ukraine's main astronomical observatory documented many fast-moving objects, categorized as cosmic, meaning luminous, or phantoms, meaning opaque, likely representing advanced surveillance drones or military technology. A September 2022 report noted numerous unidentified flying objects above Kyiv and surrounding villages, stating these objects could not be easily identified as known natural phenomena. Now, we have the cosmics and the phantoms to describe these, and the cosmics, for lack of a better word, reflect light, often brighter than the sky, and the phantoms are more opaque, that absorb the light, and yet they move at high speeds. While the report did not direct all sightings and link it to the war, experts suggest that many could be drones, missiles, or other surveillance technology. Ukrainian soldiers have captured footage of a peculiar disc-shaped and static fast-moving object, more than one of them, on thermal camera drones.
They refer to these as UFOs. The Pentagon's All Domain Anomaly Resolution Office, ARRO, which investigates UFOs worldwide, including in conflict zones, has not found evidence that any of these are extraterrestrial origin, but also hints at potential foreign military technology. But in April 2025, Russian Defense Forces mistook their own helicopter for a UFO or enemy drone in the Moscow region, highlighting the high tension and likelihood of misidentified craft. Now, again, yes, that could be a punchline to a joke, but it's really not. If you've ever seen a radar screen, even with normal commercial traffic, it's like a landmine. It's unbelievable that anybody can keep any of it straight. I guess that's why it's such a tedious job to be an air traffic controller. But can mistakes be made? Absolutely. But if it's not ours and it's not theirs, you have to question whose is it. Now, the problem is these objects, especially in Russia, have been reported as moving in ways that defy conventional flight, prompting increased monitoring by Ukrainian scientists using specialized equipment in Kyiv and Vinarivka. So this is just unbelievable, if you will, because if the Russians don't know what they are and the Ukrainians don't know what they are, and we're saying, well, it's from somebody else, who is it from? And why can't we distinguish them? And why haven't we, if it is just a nosy drone or something else from another country, why haven't we gotten one yet? That sounds logical to me, that if indeed all of these are what they say they are, then eventually one's got to come down. And why haven't we? We'll get into more of this right after this on New Aeon Now.

And now we're back. This is Lily, and this is New Aeon. Now, tonight, we're talking more about what's going on with aliens, and not the illegal or legal kind. We're talking about those who are either from the skies or from the ocean, and what's going on with this. Now, I have to give you two of my biases. Okay. Having done this for decades, I get very offended by terminology. Okay. Because when we talk about ghosts, okay, it's very easy in the 60s and 70s and even today, okay, you hear things like, well, I'm going on a ghost hunt. Okay. Would you say that if it was your grandmother? I'm going on a ghost hunt. You know, and those kind of things and what we do sometimes to provoke, I don't agree with, because these were once sentient beings. And since also we haven't proven the existence or non-existence, I think we always have to be not only kind, but sensitive to what not only what we're telling other people, but the way we're referring to entities that may be more like us than not. I'm absolutely spitting wooden nickels. How do you like that one? You probably haven't heard that from when your grandfather was alive. Spitting wooden nickels over the fact that Vice President Vance continues to describe aliens as demons. This bothers me for so many reasons, but the biggest being, we don't know if they're demons, okay? We don't know exactly who or what they are. Last week, I told you Stephen Greer says there's 69 species of them that we, as investigators, have found. Okay. And maybe some are demonic. But, you know, we've done this to people in our own world for years. From when I was in Catholic school and they had us save pennies for the pagan babies, okay? And the babies simply weren't Catholic, and they were in probably what we call now third world countries. The approach to that, you know, it's so condescending. And if we're already referring to them as demons, How do you relate to that? Are you going to have open communication with something that someone has called a demon? As many of you know, my husband was a demonologist, and he's probably the only person I know who had been fascinated with interviewing a demon. I would steer away from it. I think most people would. But I don't want to interview a demon. I would give my eye teeth, and at my age, teeth are a valuable commodity, to have an interview with a so-called alien who could communicate with me and tell me exactly what their lives are like and what they think of us. But Jesse Weber actually talked with Avi Loeb. Yes, that Avi Loeb, the Harvard physicist who is a believer. And I wanted to share this interview with you because it's so important to note what he is saying. And you see a side of Avi that a lot of the legacy media just don't share. Now, they first get into the whole idea of aliens being demons, and I'm very curious because it's just very odd. Okay, so Avi Loeb, a theoretical physicist,
professor of science at Harvard University, Jesse asks him, would the vice president have been briefed on UFOs? Could his demon theory be shaped not just by his personal beliefs, but some things he's seen, some things he's heard, and what do you think? Avi says, this is not new in the context of science and religion. We, for example, now know, scientifically speaking, that the universe started in a Big Bang. We don't know what happened before that, and that is a kind of theory that appeared in Genesis and has been the foundation for the Judeo-Christian religion in particular. And so I don't see a conflict between religious beliefs and science, as long as everyone agrees that we should attend to the evidence. That should guide us. My first guess is that in situations where there is a lot of uncertainty, for example, if the U.S. government cannot figure out what these objects are, then of course people will have their own speculations or theories, or they may connect it with some past traditional thoughts. Loeb has no issue with this, as long as everybody agrees that we should get more data and figure these things out. At the end of the day, we might recognize that this is something completely unexpected, but we also might figure it out. Now, Jesse asks the hard question. Are aliens evil? And Avi says, that's going too far. We build three observatories with the Galileo Project. We're looking at millions of objects using machine learning, artificial intelligence algorithms to figure out if there are any outliers relative to the performance envelope of human-made technologies. And my thinking about it is not in the context of demons, but more in the context of aliens. And in that case, if we are seeing any extraterrestrial technologies, the way I think of them is as the better angels of our nature. Why not be optimistic? We can learn from new technologies. We only had science and technologies for 100 years, and most stars formed billions of years before the sun. He says he should also mention the Interstellar Visitor 3I Atlas that could have potentially released some probes or objects during its path. And that's fascinating because, you know, he has stuck to his guns, Avi Loeb, about 3I Atlas, even though other people were poo-pooing it. Again, there's no proof as to what it was, most likely a meteor, but no one knows. And he points out that a new report in the American Meteor Society that there's a surge of the number of meteors on Earth over the past few months in the first quarter of 2026. And we should always look up. That makes a lot of sense to me, that we don't have to stick in the ooey-gooeys of, oh, there must have been probes laid out, but what has caused all these meteors that we know have been hitting Earth? And why? You see, my biggest question in all this is, when we get all this information that we're allegedly going to receive, will it even matter? Now, think about this. I've asked you a lot of strange questions since we've been on this topic. And will it matter? How will it matter? Will it affect your life negatively or positively? Will it affect, you know, the world positively or negatively? What really would be affected by this? And if you think about it, if we assume that we're going to find out that they do exist as advanced non-human technology, okay, that's what UFOs are, it would fundamentally shift humanity's worldview. It may clearly alter our science, most likely for the better. It certainly will change religious views, possibly.
and I wouldn't even dare to say whether that's better or worse, it would change our feelings of security on this world. And quite frankly, everybody in the world could blame something outside of ourselves. And you know how that works, the scapegoating. And it would certainly change our philosophy. Now, let's look at this. It could unify all our nations against a new other, and you can go back to what Ronald Reagan said about that. If we had something to really worry about, we'd be working together to make sure it couldn't affect us. It could spark global panic. It could scare people to the point of phobias, which would entail an immediate reevaluation of our place in the cosmos and technological capabilities. We may not be the smartest thing around anymore, and that will affect some people. And if you think about it, with technology, the Zoom that we've experienced in the last 50 years would be nothing compared to what an advanced alien civilization could offer us. I mean, I can't even think about it because we don't know, but it would be amazing. What about the fact of a zero energy program? If they could teach us a way, and allegedly they know ways, where you're not spending hundreds of dollars to have heat and cooling in your home. You're not spending hundreds of dollars to get your car to go, whether it's electric or whether it is using gas. Those things may be for the better, but maybe not. You see, I was talking with a friend the other night, and she's a teacher, and believe it or not, teacher of technology. And she does not understand my obsession, that's what she calls it, with UFOs. And I tried to explain to her that confirmed contact or finding out that reverse engineering of technology is a thing. And it's not only changed our life to some extent in the last 50 years, but there would be an opportunity for it to change everything from energy, transportation, or physics. She didn't understand that. And I convinced her maybe a little bit when I said, all man has thought of since the cave era is, oh, where did we come from? How did I get here? Who are my ancestors? And with some information from an extraterrestrial source, this would be ending centuries, maybe thousands of years of speculation. Then you have to look at whether it would be worth it or not for society. Traditional religious views may undergo changes because we're no longer unique. As Avi Loeb said, it doesn't have to affect our religious views, but it certainly may. And at this point, many researchers are saying that the way our society is today, we would be able to adapt to this knowledge better than in the past. As the more I research and I've seen other researchers look into things, one of the fears of disclosure is that it might set off political and financial crises, such as would the stocks go up or would they go down? Would there be wars after you hear about this? Well, we're doing pretty well on our own without this question, in terms of all of the above and messing it up. So it might help us to know that, yes, the people have been shutting down our, you know, the nuclear tests and all of that,
might have a better way, or at least might be wanting to save us from ourselves, if you will. And how do we deal with that idea? That all of a sudden, we do have a big brother. He's been watching us, and he may not be as pleased with some of our advances. You know, it's like a father, I would think, watching his kids grow up, and then the grandfather watches. And one kid is doing exactly what the grandfather wants to do. He's, you know, going into the family business, and he knows he'll be set for life, and the grandfather's watching his kids grow up, and then the grandfather watches. And one kid is doing exactly what the grandfather wants to do. He's, you know, going into family business, always set for

But this kid is also providing for his family and doing what he likes to do. Are we to judge? So they're looking down on us and saying the same thing. Well, you know, they've done this and this is pretty good, but they've done that and, you know, stay away from the nuclear stuff, people. How do we know? Of course, you know, there's the geopolitical consequences of this information. You could have a mess. You could have global unity. But there could be a real downside. And let's look at this for a minute. The President of the United States has said that he's going to open up files. Okay, files do not answer our questions. Have you ever gone through your own files, either at work or at home, and the things that you've kept that were of interest at the time, some of them are no longer of interest when you look back on them. Others are unclear. Why did I keep this? Why did I spend this? Okay. And some are just, what? And so these files are not going to answer the question of disclosure. That will take another year or two or three or four as analysts and scientists actually look at these alleged statements of fact that will involve aliens. Now, we're going to have to, depending on how they open it and what they open it, I think we're going to need to know what kind of aliens are actually here, what is under the sea, if there are any, okay, how some ships can be land and sea and others seem to be mainly in the sky. There'll be a lot of interesting things that we can study. But what about the fact that especially young people, and older people for that matter, just might be even more distrusting of any kind of government that's been hiding this information? And what will that lead to? Will you have an issue, like some people do, saying, they didn't tell us the truth about this one till we pushed. What else is going on that we don't know about until we scream and yell and make sounds? Now, to me, the issue that really is most concerning is, if you haven't noticed, we have a psychological crisis, majorly in the United States and other parts of the world as well. And imagine that those who, to be a little snarky about it, who aren't wound so tight, have to deal with alien experiences of others and alien encounters that might be more like media portrayals, and they might really freak out over it, and it would damage them psychologically and emotionally. However, a lot of research suggests that many just might find wonder and hope. They might look forward to learning more about the discovery. So, what do you think? Do you feel the wonder and hope? That's what I've always felt. Or do you feel like one guy I talked to a few nights ago on the internet who said to me, I know they're going to eat us. For some weird reason, okay? And again, we all anthropomorphize aliens, okay? I feel less worried about aliens than I do about inner city crime. I know that sounds maybe weird to some people, but I'd like to think that the aliens, though quite alien, are still more intelligent than us, and probably have learned all these years not to eat humans, if indeed that ever is true or ever was true. And just know

it's going to be hard for our egotistical friends to note that there's now a really big intelligence gap. As I tried to explain to one person, imagine Elon Musk sitting down with an alien. Of course, some people say he's an alien anyway. I don't buy that either. But let's say he sat down and was able to communicate. Of all the things that he knows in space travel, they've got him beat. Okay? And what relevance could these entities, for lack of a better word, could they share with our scientists? What ideas could they share that could make our militaries trivial if they wanted to, our punishments trivial if they wanted to, and as we brag about the latest iPhone that can basically cook your dinner, for them, our technical progress would be cute and something like when a puppy sits, they'd pat our heads and go, good, good, you're getting there. Things to think about. So as we look at this, and as we head toward disclosure, and there seems to be every Thursday and Friday, I see more and more articles coming up. And every Thursday and Friday, I say, no, I'm not going to do this topic. But it's a topic that no matter whether you're sure there's no such thing as aliens, or you're sure there is, I don't know if you can be sure or not sure at this point, there's not enough evidence, but either one leaves us hanging. And isn't that fascinating? Because we just don't know. Yes, now we have a guy from NASA saying there probably is extraterrestrial life. But through the years, I've read this one thought there'd be extraterrestrial life, and then they're talking about a biological cell that they would consider life that could be in a pond somewhere. Not exactly what we're thinking of when we're thinking of entities that can communicate with us. The more we hear from Dr. Stephen Greer, where he's saying that some of the abductions may not even have been from real aliens, but from humans and human-made things. Why they would do that, I don't understand it, but he said that's a possibility. How do we deal with that idea? Because maybe, except for Steven Spielberg, traditionally our movies have been either comedies, I'm thinking of Elf, or very scary stories where the aliens are enemies. But it doesn't have to be either or. There might be an and there, and there might be another scenario altogether. Things to think about. How do we, as individuals and as groups, start dealing with the idea that these files may just tell us something we don't know? If you haven't noticed, there's nothing worse than what we think our intelligence allows us, that we think we know so much. And then we're in a situation where we may not know anything. We don't know what's in those files. Sure, I'm sure there's going to be some like Close Encounters, and I'm sure there'll be more and more that will sound familiar, if you will, but there may be just as many that are not. When we look at the new Brazilian story that's been uncovered, these are aliens that if humans touch them, they get sick and die. That sounds like a monster movie matinee, but that could be true. And we have to deal with that kind of situation.
It's all unknown, and we don't yet have the answers. But demons, maybe, but probably not. Thanks so much for listening. Have a great week, and we'll be talking next week right here on New Aeon Now. Good night.

0: Well, it's summertime again, folks, and I want to tell you a little bit about Appliance and Air Care Experts, serving the Collin, Dallas, Rockfall, and Kaufman County areas. 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

0: Bye and welcome. 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Thank you for joining us tonight. We appreciate it. This is coming from live from Garland, the Great Republic of Texas, of course. As always, on this, the 16th day of April. Well, I do appreciate you joining us here tonight. We got a lot of different stories for you. We have a lot of different things that have come up over the past week. There's a lot of different stuff. And I do have to say that one of the big things is that here on Unexplained Love, we like to talk about a lot of different topics. Of them, sex is one of them. So we'll get around to some sex stories later on. But if you want to, and I really want to say you should want to, go to unexplainedradio.com and listen there as you chat with the chatters in the chat room. And if you're so daring and you want to go a little bit further than that, you may actually want to give us a call here on the wild card line. 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International callers plus 1-469-893-0054. We'll talk to you if you're absolutely fabulous and absolutely fascinating. But the biggest thing is that if you also are absolutely fabulous and absolutely fascinating, we can talk to you at greater detail because you may actually have a great show detail and show ideas. You may have a show that you want to work on and do. And if that's the case, and you think you can come together with 45 episodes a year, about 1 hour each, more maybe, then we may have a show deal with you. We can put you on. We're not going to pay you because nobody gets paid here. But if you're interested and you have an idea for a show or show topic, contact us. It's on the front page. Push the contact us button. You can reach us at the hamburger in the corner on menu. 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We need hosts, new shows. We always need hosts, and we always need new shows. 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All right, it's Unexplained Radio Network, Unexplained Radio News. And when you get a chance, also check out our information on URN News, our little blog post we got up there. We always put something new up. Our last one was talking about the Unholy Broadcast and Unholy Broadcast Live, and also the Encore Show Parade, which we do on Saturday nights, recapping of the shows that were new this week. And if you didn't get a chance to hear them, well, they're new to you. And that's on midnights on Saturday. And again, like tomorrow night, we're going to have a whole live lineup of Lily Alley with New Aeon Now, starting promptly at 8 p.m. Central Standard Time, followed by the Unholy Podcast, starting at 9, and followed by Unholy Live, starting at 10, thereabouts. So it's a live, long night tomorrow night, and it's been a live, long night tonight, and we are also very, very interested in telling you what we're about to talk about, and that's one of our big topics right now. We do appreciate our listeners around the globe. We've been having a lot of listeners from the UK and Canada, and I do appreciate that. It's not uncommon for other people to drop in, drop out, or whatever. We're listened on over 20 different radio apps. We really appreciate everybody listening to some different ones. A lot of the ones, the major ones, being Radio Garden and the like, and a couple of others that pop up every once in a while. Sometimes I can identify them. Sometimes I can't identify them. But MyTuner, Simple Radio, BR Radio, Radio Net, Radio Box, just tons of different ones. And a bunch of other ones that I've kind of probably already forgot about. But they pop up every once in a while. But, you know, a lot of times people are just listening from their home, their laptop, their desktop, their car, wherever they're listening, wherever you get quality radio. You're probably not listening to us right now. But if you're getting radio at all, then you may be listening to us, and we do appreciate that. All right, back to the show. This is Unexplained Love on the Unexplained Radio Network, unexplainedradio.com, a Wyoming-based company, LLC. We appreciate that. You are in Garland. You are in Casper. There's your call signs. All right, let's move on, shall we? Have you ever wondered what are some of the craziest, wildest, sickest stories the gynecologist ever thought of, or have been through, or had to deal with? Sure, we all do. All right, well, let's start off with some of these first gynecologist stories. Something different, something interesting, something to talk about. Let's talk about it. Our first story comes tonight from a gynecologist. A patient called our nurse mentioning that she had dark colored discharge and vaginal discomfort. After asking questions, we confirmed it was because she thought you could use any type of jelly as a lube for intercourse. She had used grape jelly and not a regular lubricant. Okay. A lot of fart smellers. I mean, smart fellers out there, and this is one of them. Yeah, something you could do, I don't understand how people, it boggles my mind, but how people don't understand basic things. Just because it has something in the name doesn't mean it's exactly the same thing. That's just the way it is. So, KY jelly, you can't put, well, I mean, if I guess you can. You can make a peanut butter and KY jelly sandwich, I guess, but I would not suggest eating it, nor would I suggest using the jelly from a peanut butter and jelly sandwich in your vagina. It's not recommended. All right, their second story comes. I was an emergency medical technician. Okay, so not only are gynecologist stories then. I was an emergency medical technician and EMT about 10 years back. I treated a very attractive woman who decided to dump about 4 ounces of drain cleaner fluid into her vagina. Okay, drain cleaner. Okay, drain cleaner. To kill the sperm that her date had left in her by accident. Let me tell you this. While it's not recommended to put anything in your vagina, but mere acid helps kill. I mean, really, if you'd just told the guy to pee in your vagina, which I'm not recommending either, because, urine really doesn't belong in a vagina, but urine does kill sperm. The main thing is, I remember years ago that reading the Gandhi Reader, selected writings by Gandhi, one of the things they had mentioned was that a lot of the people at the time were using for a sort of birth control a material placed in lemon juice. And then they placed this material in the vagina and with the lemon juice, it was, dunked in lemon juice and they put it in the vagina. And the reason why is it created the acidity to increase, so the pH balance was off, thus killing sperm. Could have done that. I'm not saying you should. I'm saying the best answer. The same drain cleaner doesn't seem like a good answer. All right. The drain cleaner vagina to kill sperm that are death left in her by accident. To add to an awkward factor, about a year later, I met a very attractive woman at a grocery store. I got her number and met her for drinks. Later that night, we ended up at my place making out. As soon as I started taking her shirt off, I suddenly realized that she was the woman who previously dumped drain cleaner into her vag. Our night ended abruptly and awkwardly, as you can imagine. I think because he wanted to blow his load in her vag, and he was afraid she's going to throw drain cleaner in there again. My thing is like, okay, so he got her to take her shirt off. I don't really care what the hell she'd shoved in her vag before this. Somebody else is going to get shoved in her vag later that night. You know what I mean? A vibrator when I have to leave because she didn't like the size of my penis and told me to get the hell out of there. But something would be shoved in that vagina. No, I hear these stories every once in a while, and I always think it's weird that people are so turned off by. I always often say that you can have somebody you hate, like a say there's a coworker and you hate that woman, whatever, but you think she's hot. You're like, man, I hate her. I wouldn't even bang her. I wouldn't even bang her. But I'm telling you, the moment she says, hey, you want to bang? You'd be like, hell yeah. It's like, now you got nice. I don't know what the hell. You used to be a bitch. Nah, let's not say that. We shouldn't just attribute the word bitch only to women because there are bitches that are men too. So, yes, I don't like doing that. You know my policy. So she's an asshole. It just rolls off the tongue, But something else I'd like to roll off my tongue is her vagina and that. Probably doesn't, hopefully it doesn't have any drain cleaner in it. There you go. I mean, it's been a year. I mean, I'm pretty sure the chemical balance had returned. Everything's fine. I plowed her. All right, number three. Our third story for the night is a woman was in for a pelvic exam and she was in the stirrups, hot. A colleague had her fingers inside of her up to the cervix. At this point, something possessed the woman to ask, and I quote, "So do you ever think about stuffing a turkey while you're doing this?" My colleague, trying to keep a straight face, answered no. "But now I will every Thanksgiving." The woman found this hilarious and proceeded to stare my colleague to wait. Proceeded to stare my colleague dead in the eye while yelling gobble gobble gobble gobble gobble gobble, with the colleague's hand still up her hootie hoo. Her hootie hoo means vagina, if you didn't know. What the hell is wrong with this person? I mean, it's really different with, well, like, you gotta kind of fist a turkey. But you don't really. I mean, you could fist the vagina, but I don't think that would be appropriate at that setting. Anyway, our fourth story says retained tampons, aka when a tampon is stuck inside someone. The smell is horrid, and we usually have to close the room for the day after removing them. Wow. I guess it's because yeah, they're blocking and you know. Interesting. Interesting. I mean, like, if I was a woman, I mean, like, yeah, I could see the reason why you probably want to use a tampon, but I could also see the reason why you shouldn't, you know? I mean, the other thing is that I think that women sometimes are not as comfortable with their vaginas as they probably should be. And if you have a willing lover, I mean, or a Danny Glover in the household. I don't know why I heard Willing Lover kind of sound like Danny Glover. He's a real good guy, actually. Good socialist. Anyway, look about. I don't know if he's getting older, man. You always worry about like hearing him pass away. Anyway, that kind of happens. You don't hear about somebody for a long time. They kind of walk all the way off the scene. You're like, I don't know if they're in that good of health. Then the next thing, they're dead. All right, so if you got a Danny Glover in the house, or a Willie Glover, buy a speculum. I mean, they're real cheap. You can go like on eBay or something like that, get one for like $8. I wouldn't suggest getting the plastic ones because sometimes they close and they pinch you. But those metal ones, they work really well. Like, I mean, hey, I'm speaking from experience here. But I gotta say, like, the thing is you should be more comfortable with your vagina opening it up, knowing what your cervix looks like, knowing where your cervix is, things like that. I mean, I just think that sometimes women are very uncomfortable with dealing with anything in their vagina. And if I was, I mean, like dudes, they look at their balls, they do everything, they stretch their ball skin out, they don't care. I mean, how many times like a guy is like, like stretch his balls out, like you make it look like some kind of bat or something, like not a baseball bat, but a bat. All right, I mean, you may have to close that room off for a day or something like that, but your willing lover will actually help pull that thing out of there. Or maybe you could do it yourself. Like, not only that, like, I haven't really known anybody actually use a speculum on themselves, but if they got comfortable enough, yeah, it's possible. There's actually a website you can go to. It's called beautifulcervix.com. It's been on for years. And I think these vaginas that are on there, are probably like about at least 15 or 18 years old. So some of these women are probably now deceased. But the thing is, and they hadn't really added any pictures to it, but the thing is, it's really interesting to see the cervix in different states and all this other stuff. And so, I mean, I just don't understand why people just don't want to look at their cervix. Boggles my mind. All right, well, anyway. Number, and if you did that, you could pull the damn thing out your damn self, I mean, shit, like, I one time had, like, a hair deep in my ear, my ear canal. It was bothering the hell out of me. It was rubbing up against my eardrum. It was ticklish, and the guy had to go in there and open the ear up and like take it out, like like and they pulled it out, and he was blaming me for using Q-tips, and I was like, well, hey, look, I mean, fuck you. I was like, hey, who's paying who here? Get that damn hair out of my ear. But the thing is I get like not being able to pull that thing out. But I mean, when you're talking about like something in your vagina, the damn thing opens up. I mean, it's not like it's get a speculum, home speculum, fun for the whole family. And you're not using it. Your kids can use it to play doctor. Or they can play like duck. Like you can put it in their mouth and go quack quack. Nah, I don't know. I wanted to say that. I wanted something to gross people out. Anyway, number five. When my wife was a medical student on her OBGYN rotation, she had to deliver an overdue baby. Oh yeah, these are always bad. I'm pretty sure I know where this is going. It turned out there was an infection of something, and when they popped out, when they popped the membrane, it was pretty much all pus. Imagine the biggest, pussiest, and stinkiest ev event ever. Literally experienced nurses were vomiting. It was so gross. The mom and the baby were both fine, though, so happy ending. This is, it turned out there was an infection. Okay, so what did they have to do? So they said, like, okay, she had delivered a baby. It turned out there was an infection, and when they popped the membrane, okay, so basically the sac, the sac. This must have been infection. The biggest thing is usually with a baby that stays over, that stays in the womb too long, they often say that if it stays in too long, then it starts to defecate in there, and then not only that, the baby gets to a point where it can actually start to chew, and it will chew its own feces. That's the problem about keeping the baby in there too long. Really, your due date is your date. I mean, it's better to have it a couple days earlier than a couple days later, because just in a couple days, a lot of things start changing. So if you're running even a day late, you may say, hey, look, we got to do something about this. It's probably best to go get a cesarean and just end this pregnancy. Get that kid out of there. All right. Number six. I'm not a gyno. I mean, gynecologist for you to know. But one of my friend's aunts is auntie, aunt. We say aunt. I mean, I just like saying aunt because, it's funny to me. But aunts, like oh, aunts. One of my friend's aunts is okay. She said one time this lady came in and complained about being in a lot of pain. Upon inspection, my friend's aunt discovered a thong inside the woman. Neither one of them knew how the thong could possibly end up inside a vagina. Yeah, that's the thing, because it wraps around your legs, and you had to like basically shove that damn thing in your vagina. It's like how do you get a car toy in your ass, and you put it in there. That was from a Jackass movie. How did a car toy get in my ass? That's the funniest part about it. That guy's dead now. But the funny thing was in that movie, that was a very funny scene because that doctor goes over there and he tells him, he says like, because I mean, he speaks Spanish in there, so I don't really know. I can't remember. I hadn't seen it in a long time. I'm trying to remember where his accent was from, but I have to place it. But anyway, but the point is I have to watch it again. But anyway, he goes over there and he tells him, he says, hey, you have a car toy stuck in your ass. And then he's like, tell that to the guy. And the guy's like, how did a car toy get stuck in my ass? It's funny, he didn't say like a toy car. He called for pizza exactly the way the guy said it. A car toy. So every time I would see that shop car toys, I always think of that one guy having a car toy up his ass. Anyway, maybe that's what they named it after. That they said, man, that's such a funny skit from Jackass. Let's call our store Car Toys. Oh man. And then the doctor's like, no, I'm not. You gotta get it out. He's like, how'd it get in there? He said, maybe you and your friends. He thought him and his friends were gay and they were shoving stuff up their ass. I mean, it was funny. Anyway, she asked him if she ever got. Okay, wait. Number seven. My sister is personal friends with OBGYN. I know, weird, but whatever their colleagues. But whatever, they are colleagues. Oh, so I know, weird. I just wait. Back up here. My sister is personal friends with OBGYN. They write, I know, weird, but whatever their colleagues, she works in a hospital with them. Okay, my sister's personal friends, but with her OBGYN. Okay. So she's friends with her OBGYN.
1: Right.
0: She tells her friend, her male friend, "Hey, can you look at my vagina this week?" And then he's like, Whoa, I'm just a friend." He's like, No, I need you to look up there as an OBGYN." He's like, "Oh, okay, I forgot." Anyway, and it says here, anyway, she asked him if he ever got sicked out by stanky vag. And he said that he had not personally run across anything that sicked him out. But you ladies need to wash your fucking feet. After hearing that, I now always make sure to give the tootsies a good scrub down with antibacterial soap in the exam room before the doctor has to stick his face in between them. That is something, yeah, I didn't think about either. I mean, like, that's the thing too. You gotta, like, take a fucking bath and stuff before you go down there, man. I mean, like, I guess he's saying, like, the veg kind of regulates itself. So, I mean, yeah, I guess you can go a few days without washing, but again, like, the interior part of the vag is going to try to, self-regulate as best it can, and so that it's not going to create some kind of major smell issue. But if you don't wash your body, you will fucking smell, all right? And let me tell you this, people. You need to take a fucking shower every fucking goddamn day, all right? I don't want to fucking smell your fucking dirty ass. I mean, you got to think about it. It's like, I'm better than you, and I use a bidet. Yes. If you don't use a bidet, then you are far inferior to me. I gotta say, the funny thing is, I have a friend of mine, it's David. He really likes the idea of bidets and everything, but he likes the really fancy ones that got like all this hot water and all this other crap. I have bidets. They're like $25. You put them in your toilet. You can solve them yourself. They're very damn easy. You just get, you don't need any plumber's putty. This one guy one time called it putty a lot. You don't need no plumber's putty. All you need is, like, some the stupid string and stuff. But anyway, but the point is, and they got that. It comes with the stupid fucking thing. All right. You do that. You put it all together. Then you just, spray that water up your ass. Now, the thing is that, I mean, this really fucking cleans your ass. I mean, it really does. To the point where that you can actually, like, hey man, I don't know if I'm gonna be able to go, and you spray some water up there, like, oh yeah, I'm gonna be able to go. And the thing is, also a good thing about the bidet is that it's like taking a whole fucking shower after you took a shit. Because if you take a shit and you try to wipe your ass, like, now there's two things. One, like Family Guy, like Peter said, he felt like he had a brown crayon up his ass and he just keeps wiping it, just keeps, whatever. That's one thing. That's one thing about wiping. The other thing is, when you wipe, you never really get everything completely clean, even though it looks like it's clean. So you're really not going to be clean again until you take another shower. But say, for instance, you took a shower and you just took a shit, then you probably screwed yourself over. But if you have a bidet, then it could, it re I mean, it really is just like you took a shower with your ass. You just did an ass shower. I mean, it is that, it's night and day. And not only that, it saves you a shit ton of money. Funny. Joke intended. A shit ton of money on toilet paper. I mean, you're not going to use that much damn toilet paper. You don't have to because you clean your ass out with the water. And all you're really doing is, if you do it right, you use the bidet right, you should just be drying your ass that toilet paper because it takes everything off. It's so funny how it's so, it works so damn well. Anyway, back to my point. David. He loves the bidet, but he doesn't want to get the cheaper ones because they come out at whatever temperature the water's coming out of. So, like, sometimes in the summertime, it's actually kind of hot because the walls heat up the water, and it's not like burning hot. I mean, it's just, it's like lukewarm. I'm not even gonna say that. It's about 60 degree water temperature, whatever. But yes, in wintertime, it can drop down to about, maybe 35 degrees or something like that. It will get cold. I mean, it's water, but the thing is that your ass is clean, and it's not even that bad a thing because usually your body's so warm that temperature doesn't really bother you. Anyway, so clean your fucking body. Get a goddamn bidet. All right, number eight. I had a lady who came in with an unexplained vaginal bleeding. All right, so some unexplained vaginal bleeding. She don't know what the hell's going on, but that vag is a bleeding. All right, so this is where we are, right? Vag bleeding, just in case you don't know. She never had a pap smear before, and she was around 40 years old. Lo and behold, there was a huge cancerous tumor on her cervix. The gynecologist tried to make a small biopsy, and the bed looked like a murder scene. I went and booked in for my pap smear the next day since I've been putting it off. Okay, so how did she know about this? She said she never. Okay, I had a lady who came in, the vaginal bleeding. Okay, so she's the gyno, or she's somebody that works up there. You said the gynecologist tried to make a small biopsy, the bed looked like a murder scene. Wow. Man, yeah. Yeah, you got to watch out for that, man. You know, that woman probably died or something like that. You know, think about it. It's a horrible, horrible thing. All right. Number nine. I'm a nurse, and sometimes after a hysterectomy, the patient can get a tear in the vaginal cuff that's created when they close the end where the cervix used to be. Okay. So basically, she's saying they get a hysterectomy. The patient can get a chair in the valve. That's where they close where the cervix used to be. So basically, they kind of sew that area up. This is why patients are told to avoid sex for at least 8 weeks. Yeah, that thing's got to fucking heal. You don't have a cervix anymore. They pulled everything out. Sex is often the cause of such chairs. Most partners come in appropriately mortified and are supportive of the patient who comes in with a vaginal cuff tear. Not this one, asshole. He spent the entire time with a smug, satisfied look on his face. He came off as a complete creeper, making odd remarks to the female staff as well. I've dealt with my share of jerks on the job, including patients who were actively under arrest for violent felonies. But I have rarely felt as strong an urge to slug someone as I did with this guy. We did screen the patient for domestic violence once we got her alone, and she denied any concerns. I think the guy was simply proud of having and being a big enough dick to do that to a patient. Well, the thing is really, you know, it's not because your wang is so big that you created this bleeding. It's basically because, you know, you did it too soon, and, you know, any kind of pressure pushing apart, yeah. Wow. Oh, Lord. I wouldn't, you know, whatever. Whatever floats your boat. Number 10. My ex-girlfriend's dad used to be in the field before retiring. The worst case he had was a woman who was a heroin addict. For whatever reason, she had to get creative with where she injected. Apparently, she considered her labia a good place. That was until they went gangrene on her. Wow. Yeah, that's pretty crazy, man. Yeah. My ex-girlfriend's dad.
1: Okay.
0: Turns out that it was his daughter that was a heroin addict. Number 11. I'm a gynecologist, and what irks me is that our providers have had to write doctor's notes specifically stating to have no intercourse for a certain amount of time because sometimes husbands don't really understand or care. One poor woman had stated that she needed her note to include no oral sex either, and her stupid husband counted down the days until she was released from her restriction. Why did you? I mean, I don't know why she needed no oral sex either. I mean, but maybe she just was just, but yeah, like, I mean, that's pretty funny. Like, yeah, he counts down the fucking days. I mean, yeah, like, I get it. When you're in 20s, you want to kind of plow anything that moves. You want to keep plowing all the time. But, man, when somebody has a baby or something, after that, you're kind of like, man, you need to just get some rest and recoup. And there's a lot of stuff, you know, and even if you're getting horny on your own, you're just kind of like, yeah. I mean, I think that if they said, like, I mean, after my daughter was born, I mean, I think it'd give you like 6 or 8 weeks, and I probably went longer than that because I was like, I don't know, man. This stuff can go wrong so fast. Number 12. My sister's boyfriend was doing a gyno rotation. Okay. My sister's boyfriend was doing a gyno rotation. I don't get it. He was quite upset as he was examining a woman that. Okay, my sister's boyfriend was doing a gyno rotation. He was quite upset as he was examining a woman that, from sight and smell alone, obviously had cervical cancer so advanced that she wasn't going to make it. For the first time on that rotation, he had to warn someone about their imminent death. It was all very depressing and solemn. So it was quite a relief when it turned out to be a tampon that had been in there long enough to resemble a tumor. Oh, God. So that's what they meant about that. I think what happens with the tampon is not only does somebody lose it, they just never even recover it. And it just stays, oh, Lord. So he's like, oh, my God, this, you smell horrible and everything. You're going to die. Oh, Lord. All right. Number 13. My wife is an OBGYN specializing in maternal fetal medicine, which is basically high risk patients. She had a woman come in with an abscess the size of a lemon on her labia. Damn. When they lanced it, the abscess exploded, missing my wife but hitting her nurse. She described the smell worse than 1,000 decaying bodies, and the nurse, with over 10 years' experience, proceeded to throw up all over the exam room. I mean, that's why you gotta wear, what's that, PTE stuff, whatever they called them back then, protective gear. I was in the fire department. We never even called that shit, whatever the hell that's called. I mean, PPE or whatever they called it, but that was, I mean, my thing is the manuals. I remember, like, when I was in the fire department, the manuals I used were like from the 1990s. Our gear is more like what was bunk gear was more like the what you would have saw in the late 90s. It wasn't really like backdraft stuff, like where the black material and all that stuff. The backdraft was a newer version of firefighter equipment that had been used since like the 50s and 60s. I mean, it was a little bit different. I mean, there were noticeable differences, but the public probably wouldn't have noticed them that much from what the 50s and the 60s to the 70s to the 80s to the early 90s. But by the mid 90s, there was a little bit of change. They started really harping on a lot of stuff, NFPA stuff. But by the late 90s, I don't know why I'm going into this, but it's a fun topic to me. They really didn't care about chairs and everything, and they were starting to come around on that by then. They were saying, "Hey, look, man, you got to get stuff re-sewn with NFPA approved, string and all this other crap stuff." But it's a world of difference between now and then. It is really, it's funny. I'm trying to make an example that between 19, like say 59. When that first, kind of type of bunker gear came out, up until the 1990s, or really late 1980s, but by then, it was not that damn different. I mean, not that majorly different. But between 19, like 89, 90, 91 to 1999, 2000, the bunker gear was amazingly different. I mean, that's why you see that big difference between movies like, Backdraft and to what was occurring during that time. And but then also, there was a major jump in the 2000s, and it keeps growing. But that's what I just mean to say. It's like, we never called PPE or whatever. Yeah, I didn't really use any of that shit anyway. So we just basically used bunker gear, all the regular stuff. And there was a whole thing about like how firefighters, like, they need to use different things for different situations. Like, they'll use their own helmet for rescue and recovery missions or something like that with like rope equipment, trying to get in the, areas where it's difficult to recover somebody, or maybe like some area that, on a boat and they're still using their bunker gear. And it's like, yeah, it's got a different use. Anyway, never mind. I just went on a tangent. I love tangents. Tangents are the best. Number 14, I'm currently on a placement as a scrub nurse for a gyno theater. Okay, I want to go to the gyno theater. I've seen many gross things in my time here. Mostly, it's been terrible smells and a whole load of prolapses, yeah. But one case really sticks in my mind. This poor woman came in with cervical cancer, and she got treated for it with chemo. For some reason, I don't know, the medical technicalities behind this, her rectum and vagina fused. Okay, this is for chemo. She fused. And any bowel movement she had would erupt furiously out of her vagina. Wow, that's something. Yeah, man, that sucks, man. I mean, cancer's a bitch. I mean, it just really is. All right, and our last story here, I think this is the last one. Oh, wait, no, we got a few more. Okay, cool. I don't know about you guys, but I'm pretty interested in these stories. I always like these stories. I never really did the EMT stuff, so, and nowadays, like, firefighters and everything else like that, they're all, get EMT, and they all get paramedic, and it's just, there's all this cross-trained bullshit. But the funny thing was is that back then it wasn't as common, but And I remember guys who were doing EMT and they were trying to do like, well, it's not they're just doing EMT and they were gonna do paramedic and they were gonna do something else. Those guys, yeah, like they had some weird stories, but usually it involved like recovering dead bodies, but never mind. Got a little drink break there. Number 15. I am Emmy. I am in the beginning. I am an EMT and work in free health clinics, providing vision, dental, medical, and women's health services. Okay. I was assigned to the women's health area, and we had a lady come in with a washcloth shoved in that region. It stank to high heaven, and she had put it up there 3 weeks earlier as a homemade contraception. I mean, well, the funny thing is that I'm surprised an EMT would be that involved in something, but all right, but I could see, where that's coming from. Yeah, there's just some crazy motherfuckers out there. I got to say that. They just are crazy sons of bitches. Number 16, my OBGYN's nurse told me about an old lady who had lichen, or lichen, L-I-C-H-E-N, lichen, which she describes the type of bacteria, okay? And exactly what it sounds like, it had to be treated with the vinegar pack. The old lady said, "Just call me Pickle Puss." I'd say, "Nah," and I said, "Your pussy smells like a pickle." I'm gonna call you Pickle Puss, you fucking old pussy pickle smeller. Anyway, all right, number 17. I've worked at a gynecologist's office for three. Oh wait. 3 years as a nurse. Okay, I'm right. And you've seen some odd stuff out there. We had this one patient who had dementia and was really scared and just nervous all the time. We used these things called pessaries that would hold the vagina wall or bladder up when the woman prolapsed. Okay, so just kind of pushing everything in place. Prolapse is when, like, everything kind of just falls and pushes out towards the vagina. There's a reason why it pushes out, but then it varies. Anyway, so let's get back to the story. So interior stuff pushes out of the vagina. Sometimes it's minimal, sometimes it's like the whole fucking thing's outside the vagina. We couldn't get this lady in for so long because she was just always scared and fighting the staff. It got to the point where it was like whenever she calls, get her in, no questions asked. She came in, and her pessary had grown into the skin of her vaginal canal. All right. Wait a minute. Okay. So you use these things called pessaries to hold her vaginal wall or bladder up when they have prolapse. Got you. We couldn't get this lady in for so long. Okay, we can't get this lady in for so long because she just was always scared and fighting and stuff. It got to the point where it was like, whenever she calls, get her in. Okay, no questions asked. She came in, and a pessary had grown into the skin of the vaginal wall. It was god awful. No amount of medicine helped with the smell. Huh, that's weird. So I guess they left it in there. I mean, I don't know how this actually works with prolapse, but I guess I was thinking it was just something that pushes everything back into place so that you can kind of understand what's going on. This is kind of going back to my EMT story. All right, so this one guy was doing EMT, he's gonna do paramedic, and he wanted us to do that, and he didn't give a shit, so and he left us eventually. And he got paramedic and la la la. But anyway, the point is, while he was doing, he had already got certified for EMT. And he was running, some box for his ambulance calls and all this shit. And so what? He was an all right guy, but he was a dick. But anyway, point is this, because he screwed us over. Now, like, these are some of the stories. All right, so these guys, they don't only drive; they sometimes pick up people that are dead. It happens. I mean, and then usually they're dead for circumstances that are not. There's a lot of different reasons and why things. Okay, for instance, you could die in your home today, and if you're like 25 years old, then the police are going to take a shit ton of pictures. They may use something called there are devices. We almost ordered one time. I can't remember what it's if, like Faro or something like that, like technologies and everything makes one. I can't remember what the hell they're called. But anyway, it makes 3D images of the room and everything. I mean, real picture 3D images. They're extremely expensive motherfuckers. All right, you're talking about like $80,000, all this shit. So anyway, but the thing is, that can be used or just pictures or this side or the other because they need to see where the room is just in case this is a homicide. And a lot of times it's not, but they want to make sure. Or in case the family comes back and says they think it's a homicide, you've already ruled it out, la la la. And they say, well, this thing was moved, and you don't have pictures of it, you can get really screwed over. So you better take pictures of everything. Those Feral Technologies. All right. Anyway, point is, and there's a lot of other companies aside Feral. I don't want to just advertise them. But if it's expected, like say for instance, if you're like 90 years old. And you just died, then they're probably not gonna. I mean, there's gonna be very little reason for why they're gonna call an autopsy to be done or make a whole investigation of this. Now, they may still make an investigation on site and use like the Feral Technology process or just take pictures, document everything. That's a possibility, but it doesn't mean they're gonna be granted the ability to do an autopsy. Now, where you're at can be very different. Medical examiner is usually the one who grants the right to do an autopsy. But smaller counties, they kind of assign to different people. One county I'm part of, they actually assign to the Justice of the Peace, who has no clue of what things are. But the Justice of the Peace is basically there to say this person is dead, number one, and the person is possibly a victim of something that's unknown, at least right now. So let's keep this open and keep the ball rolling. Let's do an autopsy. Okay, but the thing is that the police department can say, well, we want to do an autopsy when it's denied by the JP, but then the police department either has the option of basically trying to ask the JP, hey, can we really do it? And the JP says no, and then you got to use your own funds for it. The reason why it's kind of like the JP holds the purse strings to actually being able to pay for this shit. So that's what happens. But in this case, a lot of times they would pick up dead people who did not need, the medical examiner didn't give a shit about them, and like they're supposed to die, or the smaller county JP didn't care. All right, or whatever the hell they were using, whatever other small county they got. So what they did was, this was a story that there was somebody, and they didn't say the age or the sex, race, anything about the victim. So the anonymity is always something like, the people always think we talk about a lot of other shit. Like in the fire department, they probably think, we talk about a lot of stuff. We really don't get into specifics. I mean, if you know the person, you know the person, that's one thing. But people try to keep a tight lip as much as they can. They want to give out as few facts as possible. But the facts that matter are the facts you give out. So, I mean, it's kind of just, I don't know. I guess there are probably some assholes that really want to find out a lot of shit, but. But for the most part, you kind of know that, you know when to not question certain things, and you know what to accept as much that the other person's going to provide to you, and you move on. I still do that to this day, and I do that because I also work for Children's Advocacy Center and a lot of other things, and you keep secrets. And when somebody tells you something and they give you a little bit of information, you don't ask for more information. Just no. Okay, thank you. All right, so what happened was no discussion on whatever the person was, whatever. So, but the person, like this pessaries that had been stuck on the vaginal wall, had. Thank you. All right, so what happened was no discussion on whatever the person was, whatever. So, but the person, like this pessaries that had been

we, you know, had to do what you got to do, but we had to cut the entire fucking couch apart to pull this guy off of it because he had just melted into that damn couch. And that happens, man. You know, a lot of times you melt in the couch. And like again, this wasn't something where somebody got shot or blood or anything else. This is just a human body decomposing on a couch. I mean, you know, you ever think that, you know, you sweat or whatever, or your body, you know, gets like greases and everything. Well, eventually when you do, you know, start decomposing, everything starts breaking down. Heat gets to you, all these other things. Your body starts, you know, melding with other surroundings. So, yes, this person was completely melded into their couch. And they basically had to destroy that fucking couch just to get that guy out of there. So when they say the prolapse thing, like they had to, this thing was stuck on the vaginal wall, like, yeah, that's what can happen. You know, these things meld together. All right, number 18. A patient came to the emergency room with a foreign body in her vagina. It was a peach with a bite taken. What do they do? Shove a peach in there, and the guy took a bite, and he's thinking, "I'll just pull the peach out." It's like, yeah, but you know, if you ever try to bite in a peach, they're not really that hard of an item. It's not like an apple. You know, an apple, even an apple. I mean, you may not be able to pull out your teeth. The peach is very soft. You're probably just going to pull off the skin and some of the innards of the peach, trying to pull that peach out. They should have said, like, the chick should have said, "Hey, isn't my pussy a peach?" And you say, "No, you just got a peach in your pussy, asshole." Like the other one, the pickle puss. Anyway, number 19. I'm not an OBGYN. But a couple of years ago back, I went for my annual exam and they discovered I had a second smallish, sneaky sort of vagina. Apparently, this isn't that. Wait, apparently, this isn't that common. Well, no shit, it's not that common. I mean, like, it would have been funny if you said, apparently, this is not that uncommon, but they said, apparently, this isn't that common. Yeah, no shit, it isn't that common to have another vagina. Anyway. And so, of course, all the medical students had to take a look. It was like a party for my vaginas. So this woman says this, I went back to my annual exam and they discovered that I had a second smaller sneaky sort of vagina. So she had like a very tiny one. You know, I mean, you kind of want a woman that has like two vaginas. Like that, there was like I don't remember, there was one woman that had like two different vaginas and she had three kids and she had none of that, but sometimes the vaginas kind of interlap, and so that you could basically be using the same cervix, ovaries, this and the other. But for whatever reason, this one woman had two separate sets of sex organs. So she had two cervixes, four, basically four ovaries, four fallopian tubes, all this shit in either side. And she gave birth to like two children out of one vagina and three children out of another vagina. And I gotta say, man, I mean, that sounds like pretty cool. Like, I think I would like to have a lady that has like multiple vaginas, you know? And then you could even do this. You could say, like, "Hey, man, we're just gonna have all the kids out of one vagina, but we're gonna keep that other vagina pretty damn tight." You know what I mean? And then you're like, "Fuck it. Now let's just have kids out of that vagina, too." Anyway. All right, whatever. Shit. Vagina party. All right. Yay. Number 20. I'm not a gynecologist, but I play one on TV. But my, no, I'm not a gynecologist. My horror story is going to six different gynecologists over 10 years and all of them dismissing my severe menstrual pain and heavy blood loss as perfectly normal and telling me to either try yet another birth control pill or just take 800 milligrams of ibuprofen. That is the funny thing. Like when it's not something that bad, they always say 600 milligrams, but when you have pain or anything, you always ramp it up to 800. Like, that's a big fucking damn difference. But anyway, every 4 hours to deal with it. That is a shit ton of ibuprofen, actually. If you're doing that every day, every 4 hours, 800 milligrams for 4 hours, that is, I think your maximum amount of per day amount of ibuprofen they recommend is like 2,000 milligrams. So you're doing, I mean, and they're probably saying when you're sleeping hours, you're probably not going to take them, but. That is ridiculous. Anyway, I don't think it's 3,000. I want to say it was 2,000. Anyway, I was finally diagnosed recently with endometriosis that caused a

myriad of symptoms, the worst probably being chronic constipation and, of course, severe pain. Finally, the seventh doctor ended up actually giving a shit. Yeah, that can happen. I mean, number 21, my gynecologist, and that's the worst part, is you got to pay for all that shit and they don't give you your money back. It's not like they're going to say, like, hey, yeah, well, here's your money back. You know? That's one of the things, too, though. That, like, that's why I do like the health system in España and everything like that. Yeah, you can go to multiple doctors. You can go to all doctors, you know, across the nation, really. And you can go to different hospitals throughout the region, this, that, and the other, and it's all free. So if you don't like your goddamn doctor, you can change your doctors at any given time. You can go to different clinics. You can, you know, you can set things up, and it's perfectly fine. It doesn't cost you anything. But this woman has spent 10 years with 6 different doctors, all that money, and nothing worked. Number 21, my gynecologist asked me if I masturbated, because apparently you can tell by looking at it. She also lectured me about loss of sensitivity over time and STIs. It was a very awkward experience, to say the least. Well, sometimes that's like what I was saying about that ear doctor that wanted to bitch at me for having this hair way deep in my ear. He was saying, like, you know, hey, you use these the Q-tips. And I still use Q-tips. That was him. But he was being like a real dick about it. I'm like, I pay you. Yes, this can. I've actually heard that sometimes people can, like, especially with women, they can develop some kind of infection on their clitoris due to, you know, masturbating frequently, like daily. And not that it's going to happen, but then there can be some kind of chairs up, and then eventually there develops infection, la la la, you know. So, I mean, it's a possibility, but, I mean, you know, I mean, you're not doing, I mean, if you're not doing it every day, who gives a fuck, you know, what the hell? Oh, well. Number 22, my grandmother was an OBGYN nurse for 20 years. One night, she came home from work and was eating dinner at the table. Out of nowhere, she slammed the silverware down and screamed, "If I have to look at one more fucking vagina for the rest of my life, I will kill someone." She quit the next day. Huh. And at the same time, the grandpa said, "If I don't get to look at more vaginas, I will kill someone." Yeah. Grandpa wanted to fuck some more vaginas. As he got rid of grandma on Christmas Eve, whatever the fuck. All right, number 23. Okay, I think this is the last one. Number, yes, it is. I'm not a gynecologist, but there are... I'm never going to start with the same thing. I'm not a gynecologist, but there are a few case studies of women, who are using... All right, you ready for this? Who are using their urethra like a vagina for sex. And some of those women didn't know it was a urethra. I don't know how many didn't know it was a urethra. And I don't know how big small the penis could be to... But I have seen, you know, in my research, I like to do research online. I have seen women opening their vagina pretty large, but I don't think you could put a wang in it, though. All right. All right, that's enough for right now. It's enough gynecologist stories. When we come back, we have some more tales for you. And I'm talking about some tales that tell you about the tales we're going to tell you. And some stories about some men. And not being dramatic about stuff. Bad breakup stories. We got those. We're going to carry some of these over. I know that. And how people caught their partner cheating. So we're gonna do a rendezvous into one of these topics, at least, in the next hour here. But I do appreciate you joining us here on UnexplainedRadio.com, Unexplained Radio Network. This is Unexplained Love. And we'll get here. And I hope you liked gynecologist tales or near gynecologist tales or... I'm not a gynecologist, but I play one on TV. We'll be back here on Unexplained Love.

0: 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Here coming to you live from Garland in the great Republic of Texas, as always. All right, we're going back to the stories. We got a lot of different things to bring up. A lot of different things have happened. And one of the main topics we're actually talking about is 41 breakup stories that will blow your mind and blow you. I figure that we'll save one of these as the ones, the 21 found out how you cheated on. We've done quite a bit of those. So let's do this. We got 41 different tales of how people broke up, and it will shock you to your core. All right. Number one. The most devastating was my first breakup in college. We were apart for the summer, and I saved up to visit him. I arrived Friday and was dumped Saturday morning, okay? And my flight home wasn't until Monday. I saved up for the flight and couldn't afford the change fee or a hotel, so I just had to stay there. That was a dude. This is a funny thing. Okay, so let me... Didn't say whether it's a male or a woman. Shy Cat is the one who wrote it, so I'm thinking it's a woman. But let me tell you this. Somebody flies to come see you a weekend, have sex with you. Even if you want to break up with them, I would wait until they left or maybe right when they're going to leave so you don't take them to the airport. Something, you know. But I'm not going to break up with them like the first day because you're going to miss out on all that extra sex. I mean, at least... You do it for that. Just do it for that, you know? Now, if it's a dude, she probably's like, man, I don't want to have sex with you ever again. You need to get the hell out of here. But anyway. All right. So she said, I'm assuming it's a she. So I just had to stay there. All right. With the guy, I guess. When school resumed, I didn't prove anything. When school resumed, he kept showing up at my room, falling down drunk and telling me he loved me. Oh, okay. So... This was the first breakup where they were apart for summer. She went to go visit him. Like, maybe, like, she lived somewhere else, like, a different state, whatever the hell. And so when school resumed, now they're back in school, both of them. When school resumed, he kept showing up in my room, falling down drunk, and telling me he loved me. And I'd take care of him. And next morning, he wanted to just be friends again. It was like getting dumped every week for several months. Couple that with it being my first relationship, and it took me a long time to pull myself together. He was just using you for sex. I mean, really, literally, he was just using you for sex. And the weirdest thing is that he was using you for sex, but he didn't want to use you for sex the whole weekend. I mean, I don't know why that, you know, but again, like, yeah, he would just come over there because he's horny and, you know, this is the place to be. Because he gets free sex, and he can just say, yeah, you know what, I don't think it's really working out. I mean, maybe he wasn't attracted to you, I don't know, you know, that's a possibility. A lot of times people will bang people that they're not attracted to. That's why, like, all these dating apps and everything, like, okay, for instance, like, if a guy, say, like, he's not really that attractive a dude, but let's put him at number four, and, like, there's, say, a lady that she's not that attractive either, so she's a four as well. Decent, they, you know, people that, you know, they're bangable, whatever, you know, they're there in the realm. They're not horribly, you know, decrepit or whatever the fuck. They're not ones or twos or zeros, whatever the fuck. They're fours. The problem is, like, women that are looking for dating guys, especially, like, on dating apps, they think, yeah, that's true, that four guy, he's probably decent, but this guy that's talking to me right now is a seven. And I would love to have a relationship with the seven. So they drop all their little vanities and all the little things they say they believe in, this, that, and the other, to go meet this seven and have, and then all he wants is sex because he just used them because she's a four. And then, you know, she thinks, like, hey, I'll make a relationship out of it. So she completely avoids a nice guy, a good guy that would actually want to be in a relationship with her. And love her for her, blah, blah, blah, all the stuff she says she wants, because he's a four, but she's a four, and she sees a seven, and she's thinking, I could actually have a seven and have beautiful children with him. So, the problem is I think it was exactly what's occurring here. Her boyfriend may or may not have been a seven, and she may or may not have been a four, but he could have been a five, and she could have been a two, and he was like, hey, look, this just ain't working. It happens. That was Tammy Lovolt. Oh, Tammy Lovolt. Sorry. I should read their names first. I don't know why I don't do that. Number three is from Maori. Okay, number three. I had a. See, I did that time. Number three. I had a boyfriend in college who broke up with me via text after taking me out on a very nice sushi lunch for my birthday. All he said was, "You need someone to love you, and I can't do it." I have been happily married for 10 plus years, and that phrase still sticks with me. Okay, so you need somebody to love you, and I can't do it. And so I guess the phrase being, you need somebody to love you, and I can't do it. Oh, well, that's weird, though. Like, he broke up with her like that. I mean, you usually just don't say shit. You know, you just kind of like let it end, and then she gets pissed at you, and then it's over. You should really think about breaking up people in ways that when people leave you and you don't want them to leave you, try to do that. Try to replicate that. Like, that's the old George Costanza thing from Seinfeld, and it really does work. It's like, if you know, if you constantly screw up on things, apply those things you screw up on and just make it flow naturally. Don't try to force it. You know, because I mean, how many times, like, I gotta say, and this is, you know, everybody out there is listening and stuff, and I tell you, and I want to thank all our listeners around the world. I got to check that again. We had some, okay, the Nigerian guy's not on there anymore, but the point is, we had a lot of people from the UK, and we had from, and right now, UK, Germany, Canada, Australia, and a few other countries. There's only one or two, though, Italy, yeah. But anyway, point is that big thing, I just got to say, and this happens to all of us. You want to break up with somebody. You don't want to be with them anymore. But you don't tell them, and you're still kind of going out with them. But you're like, man, I'm going to end this. I'm just going to, you know, walk away from it or end it or whatever. And all of a sudden, they tell you, like, yeah, I don't know if it's really working. And you're like, oh my God, what do you mean it's not working? I think we were really doing good. We're a good couple. We're good together. And you try to start making it work. It is funny. It's so funny that, like, how the human condition is like that. When you want to break up with somebody, and they want to, and then if they don't want to break up with you, then you're kind of fine. You're like, yeah, you know, it's got to end it. You know, it's not going to work. I mean, I'm just trying to end it. I'll just end it. But when they want to break up with you before you've kind of announced you want to break up with them, then you kind of want to double down on that relationship and you want to go back with them. Even though you never really broke up with them, but in your head you kind of semi did, but you act like, no, that's it. I want to be with you. This is the thing. I really, there's not like a lot of depictions of this. I think maybe Seinfeld probably had something similar to that. I can't think of it right now. But, you know, because Seinfeld did talk about a lot of relationship stuff. But one reminds me of like Fast Times Ridgemont High when Judge Reinhold's character, he's over there and he's like going to break up with his girlfriend. He loses his job. And he's like, you know, I really need you right now. You know, it's a really good, you know, I'm glad that I have you and this, that, and the other. And then she says, hey, I think we need to start seeing other people. And he's like, what? Again, he was going to break up with her, but, you know, now he needs her. But that's a little different because he needed her for different reasons. But it is very weird how we are like that. We're just so wired to want to, like, you know, be the person in charge of the breakup and not be the person who's getting broken up upon. I've had that so many times in the past where you just, yeah, like, you know, you're gonna break up with somebody and you're doing it slow and then they want to break up with you and you kind of try to make it work and you're like, why in the hell am I making this work? It's supposed to be ending. Well, I care if they did it or I did it or whoever did it. I want this motherfucker to end. Number three, oh yes, this was it. Number three. Okay, that was Mallory. Yes. All right. Thank you, Mallory. Number four. Okay, Pavlov's kitty. Okay, so this must be about vagina. Number four, thank you. We were co-workers in different departments of a large company. I got pregnant. My tubes were tied 7 years earlier. He was excited, and we started making plans. Then one day, he didn't show up for work. I went by his place, and he had moved and changed his number. He was a coward, and I later found him. He has seen my son twice in his lifetime. My boy is now 21, but the state garnished his wages for child support. He told his family that I was a one-night stand, even though we had been friends for 2 years. His side of the family wants nothing to do with my son. Recently, my son's grandfather passed away, and he's also left out of the obituary. Wow. My son is a better man than his biological father ever was. I mean, the thing is that, so you kind of hunted him down for child support, really. That's one of the things I say. We always talk about the population decreases and everything, and we kind of forget the fact that child support, or even the idea, the thought, the mere opinion of it, the mere opinion of having multiple children, having to pay child support three or four times over, scares the shit out of people. And so that's why a lot of people, that's one of the reasons why a lot of people have less children. There's a lot of reasons why. A lot of it's changing economy and everything else, and it's not the 1950s anymore. All right. And for a lot of reasons, not just social. It's usually people, given the choice, would do a lot more if they had more income, but income is scarce and children are easy to procreate. Number five at times. Number five, I was 22 and dating a 32-year-old man I worked with. I'd spend every other night at his place. Things were going great. He would occasionally complain about his ex-wife, which naive young me took to mean that he was done with her and wanted nothing else from her. After a few months, he started acting weird. One day, he quit his job without warning and wasn't there when I arrived at work. He wouldn't answer calls or texts till late at night. Then he texted me to tell me he was getting back together with his evil ex, whom he'd secretly still been seeing the entire time we were dating after his divorce. Furthermore, I learned from mutual friend that he had been arrested and served prison time for extremely disturbing material containing children that he had filmed himself. He had a young daughter at the time. I threw up when I found out about the whole story. I never saw him again and had serious look at my life choices after it. That was over. I was young and inexperienced, and I just wanted to go back in time and give my younger self a huge hug. It was problematic. The thing is, yeah, you kind of got to figure out people's histories, or at least kind of like judge them by, what they're doing with their life at the time to understand, like, well, are they, somebody that's really fucked up from the past? Like, do they have a fucked up past? Are they child molesters? You don't. I mean, I don't know. Like, unless you're just basically somebody that says, I want to give everybody an equal shake of the bush or whatever, literal bush or vagina. I don't know. I would say, yeah, you want to kind of avoid those people, at least, the people that are child molesters and all that shit. Number six, I helped him rent an apartment in a duplex owned by some friends of mine. A couple of weeks later, he moved to Florida without telling me or them. An asshole, man. Well, the Amber and the TARDIS. Oh, thank you. That's pretty funny. That is a good story. Yeah, it's a very good story. Yes. Yeah, there are people that you can help, and I mean, we're inclined to help people, but I swear to God, man, there are people out there that should never get help, but yet it always seems like they fall ass backwards into hell. Idiot's fucking luck. Number seven, my husband, he probably left, and he probably went and moved to Florida and eventually had somebody else pay for his ass too there. Number seven, my husband left me 1 week after our 25th anniversary for his affair partner by text. His re man, you got a marriage ended by text. Wow. His reason, he deserved to be able to have romantic walks on the beach. I'm in a wheelchair. Ah, sorry, angels. Angels of 4D, something or other. But yes, yeah. Look, technically, when you're in a wheelchair, and I've heard this from many people that are in wheelchairs, when they go places in their wheelchair, it's walking. So he could have walked to the beach with her in the wheelchair. That's a bunch. That is like, look, he just wanted to break up with you and go with this other person. There's no bullshit about walks on the beach or this side of the other. Look, and if you're decently hot, angels, I will plow you. Okay, I mean, I'm so sorry. I will do that for you. I always say I'm just joking about that, but I mean, but I would if you're interested. But no, but the thing is, I always think about that one scene from, if you've ever seen the movie, Fight Club. And they had that one part in there where they're kind of barely paying attention, and that one girl's got the canker, and she's like, "Hey, look, I got cancer," and this, that, and the other, and had sex all the time. I just want to get fucked or whatever. And the thing is, I was like, I immediately said, "Yes, I will help you with that. I will help you wholeheartedly." And she wasn't even that bad looking, so I was like, "Yes, I would definitely have helped her." I mean, I was very the thing about that movie is it's kind of like that's why. I mean, that's why I know it's bullshit. I know it's not a real movie because there would have been like 15 hands up before she even finished her sentence. So, anyway, yes. Actually, Biff told me one time he knew somebody that had got cancer and mammogram that he was, she really wanted to have sex and he was not interested in her anymore. But he had sex with her before. So, that's probably the reason. But if he'd never had sex with her, he probably would have been more interested. It's bigger interest with no sex. If you hadn't had sex with him before, it's new to you. So it's fun. All right. Number eight. His number called my phone, but it was an angry woman demanding to know why I was texting her fiance. I love you. That's what she was saying. He and I had been together and lived together for 3 years, and he'd gone out of town for work. For our entire relationship, he had an out-of-state fiance. Hey, boring cupcake. No, that's weird. So she was really cheating on him with you. I mean, really, reality, it sounds like you were the first relationship, so the other one was the cheater, and he was a cheater too. So there you go. She should stop bitching. Sorry, I take that back, the woman thing. So she stopped being an asshole. Well, that actually is bitching cause because you're complaining. Complaining is bitching, right? It's not a gender thing, it's just a complaining thing. Number nine, on my birthday. We live in different cities, only about 45 minutes apart. I requested a week of vacation time starting my birthday. He took me out for a very nice dinner. Then we went to a quiet bar for drinks. We went home about midnight, had sex. And then he dumped me immediately after. I mean, did he immediately after the sex? He just like, all right, I'm getting up. I'm dumping you. We'll see you later. Immediately after. Okay, so a clarification. While we were lying in bed, I got the it's not you, it's me speech. I drove 45. Oh, she was at his house. I wonder why. I drove 45 minutes back home at 2 a.m., feeling emotionally shattered and used. To this day, it is still my worst birthday. My thing goes back down to it. It's like, what? I mean, like, I guess he didn't want her to be in the house or so. I mean, my thing is like, why can't you just wait till she leaves and then just not, text her again or whatever? Or just at least don't make a big thing. If you would have forgot her birthday or you just wouldn't have done anything on her birthday, she may have broke up with you and it'd been a lot easier. So that was Addie Crazy. Thank you, Addie Crazy. All right, appreciate you. That's a neat story. It's a very nice story. It's a kind story. Kind, loving story. Number 10, I spent 8 years with my ex, who was my best friend in high school, but when we never dated until we were 30. I had two young kids at that point. He had raised them with me for those 8 years. Okay. My youngest bonded more deeply with him as their bio dad abandoned his role. He worked on a remote island. Okay. The last 2 years of our relationship, a remote island, huh? While I lived on the mainland and took care, okay, so I get this. You're not from here. All right, thank you, Anonymous. That's why it's Anonymous. All right, well, I lived on the mainland, took care of our home, pets, and kids. I worked too. We would take turns visiting each other. I found out he had been seeing this bartender, proposed to her, and was living a second life on the island. All the while we were trying to conceive. He didn't have any integrity to him to tell me himself. I had to find out through mutual friends. He had been sleeping with both of us that entire time. Well, that's the way, banging somebody else works. You're usually banging both people. The breakup was brutal, and my heart will never be the same. My kids lost a father figure, and I lost my best friend. And now he's married to the bartender. Well, happy endings, you know. Now he's in love with the bartender, and you know, he's married to her. There you go.
1: I don't know.
0: This is a difficult thing when you have stepchildren in the picture. Stepchildren, both sides. Okay, say for instance, like this case, she's saying like, okay, the guy left. The stepchildren are completely upset because I was the only dad they knew. La la la. But the other side of that is, what if she had left and she had the children and this other guy was raising them as a dad and it's being a stepdad, and all of a sudden she says, I don't want to see you anymore, or whatever, and she takes those kids from his life, you know, that's just as hurtful too. It's something that happens, but it's very hard to be step-parents. Let's just put that out there to understand. Number 11, called me at work on my office phone in the middle of the day, knowing I shared an office with several colleagues. We'd been together over 2 years. Okay, this is Marine Green Mondo. Called me at work on my office in the middle of the day, knowing I shared an office with several colleagues. We've been together. I guess the thing was they called a breakup. This is his breakup stories. Okay. So they called a breakup, I'm assuming. And then just basically whoever the hell answered and said, yeah, I'm breaking up with them. Can you pass that word down to the other person in the office for you? That would be good. Just tell them that this is over. I never loved them. And we are done. We are done. All right. Yes. Okay. Thank you. We had some new additions to not in the chat room, unfortunately, but pretty sad. We have listeners in Brazil and Argentina. What am I saying? Chile. Yeah. Sorry. It's a long night. I mean, hey, South America is joining us. Thank you. I appreciate that. All right. Well, please stick around because we got some more sex talk to talk about. All right. Well, it's kind of not sex talk. It's basically breaking up. So there's actually no sex involved. Actually, it's the end of sex talk. So let's go on. 12, he ended it after 10 years together, four of those living together. He called to see what we wanted for dinner, and I kept getting his voicemail. Well, I called. Called his secretary, and she said, oh, he should be on a flight by now. She quickly figured out I didn't know what she was talking about. So he told me, she told me in the nicest way she could that he went to Vegas. I left work immediately to go home and found that the locks had been changed and there was a U-Haul truck. He had packed everything I owned into the truck after I left for work, then flew to Vegas with his friends for the weekend. He left me a note saying he was sorry. Well, he was sorry, Amanda. Amanda Vaught. Okay. So you've been together for 10 years. He's there packing your shit. And he's left for the weekend. That thing is that really in reality, that is illegal, Amanda. He needed to evict you. You had been in that household more than in Texas. You've been there more than 6 months. Every state's very different. He would have needed to give you notice. That notice would have had to been 10 days, 10 working days. He'd have to record that notice. He'd have to show proof of this notice to the constable's office, and then he would have to go to the constable. Well, he has to go to the constable office showing the proof, and then request the constable's office evict you after a 30-day period. So usually it's going to be more than that because the constable's office is not going to get off their ass to do this unless you're in a small county. And then eventually, when that does occur and you still have not left, they will show up, and you will have to leave pretty much immediately that same day. They're going to sit around waiting for you to get your shit. And if they're nice enough, they'll sometimes help you with the hotel stay for the night. But depends. Your mileage may vary. Different states, different rules, different constable's office, whatever. Okay. Mm-mm-mm. Moving on. All right. In Texas, every police department serves a court. So basically, you know, the police department usually serves the municipal courts, but really, in reality, it's the marshal's office that serves, you know, but you can have a marshal, if larger departments, if larger cities have a marshal's office and a police department, but then you have the Justice of Peace courts, which are served by the constable's office, and then you have the county courts, which are served by the sheriff's office, which also, you know, district courts and all this other crap, too, but anyway, That's the way it be working. Number 13, my ex-fiance and I were supposed to be trying to work things out. And I had moved out temporarily. I was going out with a roommate, with our roommate, one evening, and had it stop by the house. He obviously wasn't expecting me to walk in, or he wouldn't have had the next door neighbor's sister in his lap. Bloody went. Well, you know, I mean, how lucky, he was horny. You know, and the next door sister was there, and, you know, just one thing led to another, and things happen. There you go. You should have come back that soon. What the hell's your problem? All right, number 14. We were doing long distance for a few months while I was getting ready to move to where he lived. I had friends and family there, too, so the move wasn't solely based on him. He was pretty religious, whereas I am not religious at all, and I had thought I had looked past our differences because I was young and naive, and he was unreasonably hot. Again, remember that whole story I told you earlier about the sevens and fours and shit like that. His being religious also made me think he had have a strong morals and that I could trust him. The weird part is you're not religious, but yet you're trusting a person that is religious because that person is religious because you think they'll have stronger morals than somebody like you that is not religious. It kind of, you know, anyway, it kind of boggles your mind, you know. I mean, you know, I guess you look at it from the factor that you just don't want to, I don't know, you don't want to believe or whatever the deal is. And I'm not saying one way is right or the other. I mean, you could basically say, well, look, I'm a complete atheist, but you should be thinking that, well, just because this guy's religious doesn't mean he's going to be doing things on the up and up. But yet, if you're somebody that's basically very religious, you know, you could look at somebody else that's not religious and say, well, they're probably not doing things on the up and up, too. So vice versa. Whatever. His being religious also made me think that he had strong morals. Okay, we read that. Again, I was naive and 18, and a couple of months before this, I was set to move, and I paid for a flight across country to spend my birthday with him. He took me out for a romantic dinner where he proceeded to tell me that he had slept with a friend of his and needed space to get right with God. Me, him, and Jesus had really awkward drive back to where I was staying. Then he and I obviously broke up. We were catching up on Facebook a couple of years ago, and I had learned he had lost all his hair, was working in a medicine job, and was stuck in an unhappy marriage. Hearing that honestly made me believe in God a little bit. Sarah Adams. Thank you, Sarah. Appreciate it. Yeah, that's very weird. Yes, you dodged a bullet, I guess. Two things. One, I don't understand any stories about like people going on their birthday for a date and eventually breaking up with them. I don't understand that. The easiest way to break up somebody with, you know, especially with a birthday coming up, completely ignore their birthday. They'll get pissed off at you and they'll break up with you. And, you know, it may not happen right away, but you can figure something out and it'll work out. The other side of this thing that's it's weird is this whole idea that people have to tell you that they had sex with somebody else. I would assume the whole point of having sex with somebody else and it being clandestine in the act is so that it'll be clandestine forever. You just don't tell them. It goes back to that old saying I said about that. I never really watched Everybody Loves Raymond. I watched it one time. And then there was that one thing that where Raymond goes over there and lies to his brother about something. His brother gets injured on the job because he was going to go with Raymond somewhere. But since Raymond wasn't going to go, he decided he was going to work. So Raymond felt guilty and told him that he had lied. And like his brother said, like, well, what's that supposed to do? You feel better and I've still got the problems that I have. So, and now it's worse because you told me you fucking lied to me. So, sometimes better just not to even tell anybody anything. Now, I'm not just saying, look, it's better not to cheat on them. I get it. But if you're going to do it, just why rub it in? Why put salt in the wounds? Just let it be. Break up with them. Go home. You know, end of story. Number 15. He, 21, male at the time, was supposed to come over my place and spend the weekend. A big storm was about to hit us with lots of rain and wind. He was late, so I was 23, female at the time, called him to check that everything was okay. It was a little weird saying that he was thinking about stuff, very vague. Then he told me to call his mother to know more. Okay, whatever. I was so worried, thinking something might have happened to a family member of his, I called his mother in panic. She then informed me that the relationship was over and not to call her son again. He didn't have the guts to tell me himself. That is so pathetic. Anyway, this sounds like a newer story. Anyway, after 2 years of relationship, I had one of the worst nights ever as a storm hit us and left us without electricity for 3 days. 3 days to process the breakup without internet, Spotify, or cell service. That one was rough. Okay, so from Anonymous. I said this is a recent one. Back when I was a kid, if you wanted to get laid, you moved out of your parents' house immediately. You know, you had to have a car and you had to have your own place. Now, you can get laid in a car while you're in high school, or you can try to figure out some time to bang a chick in your own house or their house when everybody's away. But the big thing was is that you wanted to have your own car so you could at least try to bang them there, or at least make out heavily. Oh, and then, you know, maybe grab some boob and vag. And but you also wanted your own place. And so, like, within 2 weeks after I graduated, I moved the fuck out of my parents' house. I mean, I was 18, had my own place, had my own car. I was gone. But this is a problem that a lot of kids, you know, today have, that they're already in their 20s and the people they know are acting like they're 12 years old. I mean, my thing is, like, when I was 20-some-odd years old, even when I was in high school, my mom had no fucking clue who I was dating. My dad didn't either. All right, I didn't tell them, I didn't give a shit. By the time I was in my 20s, I wasn't talking about my relationships, I wasn't talking about their relationship. So they didn't tell me what they were doing, I wouldn't tell them what I was doing. We had a good relationship that way. And I've always been like that. I was like, you know, you don't need to know my business is my business. So, you know, I think about that. Because one of the real reasons why I did that, and I told this story before, is like when I was like fifth grade, you know, I'm going to try to date somebody or whatever. And I had this one girl, and I was like, hey, you know, maybe I should ask my dad. My dad would give me some great advice. And I was like, to my dad, I was like, you know, this girl, you know, I really kind of want to, like, try to date, you know, and get to know, and I don't really know what I should do. Fifth grade, remember this. My dad said, would you get a blowjob offer yet? And I was like, well, no, I mean, I'm trying to date her. He says, well, you should try to get a blowjob offer. And I was like, yeah, that's why I'm trying to date her, so I get a blowjob offer. But, I mean, I got to get the first part. Like, I got to get, like, you know, to date her. And, you know, he just kept asking about the blowjob. And I was like, all right, look, you're useless. Because my dad wanted to make fun of me. He didn't want to really help me. Again, I was in fifth grade. It was like I was fucking in 12th grade. My dad's talking about this shit. He's, you know, like, so then I knew at fifth grade, I was like, all right, look, anything I do from now on out, it's going to be me and me alone. I got to help myself. I ain't telling anybody about anything. I don't give a shit. I mean, one day I'm going to get married, and then I'm going to tell my parents, hey, look, yesterday I got married. That's about as much as I'm going to tell them. All right? And then when I have a grandkid for them, I'm going to tell them, like, hey, look, my kid's sick. And it's like, your kid? It's like, yeah, he's 8. I was like, oh, shit, I forgot to tell you. I mean, I was not going to tell my parents anything. That was my idea from that moment on. So, yeah, there you go. Yeah, there was no, you weren't going to get any calls from my mom, because my mom didn't know who the fuck you were. Number 16. He was supposed to come over for Christmas, and I called and texted, and he wasn't answering. I checked his Facebook, and his ex had tagged him in the photos in their house. They never broke up. Foolishly, I went back. We broke up after he flipped over an old text message on my phone. Now I'm in love with, now I'm with the love of my life and our two dogs and our new home. This is Emily McDonald. Thank you, Emily. There you go. That's a good story. There you are. Weird ass. He's a weird motherfucker. Number 17, he texted me, I think we need to break up. Well, I was visiting my grandpa in hospice care while he was dying of bone cancer. All right, double down. We had been together for about 3.5 years at this point, so it's safe to say I wasn't expecting it to end this way. Well, and neither was your grandpa. That was Taylor's. There, the truth of the matter is that, like I say, like if you're gonna break up with somebody, just make it so the situation is intolerable. If they don't want to be part of you anymore, and you don't want to be part of them, and everybody's happy when it all ends. Don't like, hey, look, I just got my boyfriend, Grandpa, and I know you're dying of bone cancer, but maybe we'll get married and have some kids. Like, wait, let me. He texted me right now. Let's see what the text is. Let me show it to you, Grandpa. He loved me so much, it's probably about hearts and kisses and love. It's like, here, Grandpa, look at that. He said, and Grandpa reads it. He says, I think we need to break up. And it's like, what the fuck? This motherfucker. Anyway, so there you go. Love stories. Number 18, he disappeared with a car we bought together. He stole money from my house and my parents' place and completely ghosted me. I later learned he did 8 years in prison for drug sales and possession. So I consider myself lucky that he left and ruined somebody else's life. Yeah, you're pretty much right. That's anonymous, you won't say it is, but yeah, that's you may have got out easy. I mean, but he took the car you just bought, so then you basically probably declared bank. Well, you either declared bankruptcy or you basically, it was supposed to get repossessed. Either way, he probably got repossessed. He's dead, declared bankruptcy after the fact. But, well, That's why you shouldn't marry asshole or be with assholes. I mean, he's got to, like, find better people. And that's hard. Number 19, he was the most popular boy in high school. And one summer, he asked me to be the stage manager for a play he was directing. We spent all summer flirting with each other, going on dates, staying up all night talking and watching the sunrise together. Then one night, he asked me if I wanted to have sex. I did. After he was done, he just got up, got dressed, and left without a word. I followed him to the door, covered in a sheet, asking him where he was going. He literally never spoke to me again, and I'm still cringe thinking about it. Eastboro. Yeah. That's a weird ass story, man. I mean, like, I'm one of these guys, like, okay, people talk about one night stands all the time. I really don't remember having sex with somebody just one time. I am one of those five night stand guys. Like, I mean, I may bang you five times, but then I don't want to be with you anymore. But at least one, like, get my mileage in. I mean, I'm the same. Biff was the same. I remember, well, Biff used to be on the show. But anyway, the point is like, Biff one time told me the same thing. And it's like the same idea. It's like we were the same mindset that it doesn't really make sense to try to just have sex. I mean, sometimes you're pushed. I guess that's true. I probably had that situation where I was pushed in that situation where, like, we met, we had, we were together for a bit, and finally sex evolved, and then eventually, something happened, and it was only the one time where you got to do it, and you kind of want to do it more, but, whatever the hell. Or maybe sometimes it was two times or three times. But my ideal amount is at least five times before I let you go. So, I mean, I'm not gonna, yeah, this guy here, I would have just plowed you like about, five more times. So that could have been up to 5 more weeks we'd have been going out. So, hey, I'm a nice guy. I like being nice. And I like plowing. And like to try to figure out if I'm missing something before I head on out that door. Literally. Number 20, he moved to Arizona with, to move, wait, he moved to Arizona to move in with his mom. And didn't tell me until the day after he left. Ironically, the next guy I dated moved to Texas to move in with his family and didn't tell me until the day after he left. Luckily, I am now dating a wonderful man who, A, this is A, is not im oh, excuse me, I get what you're going with. Okay, A is not immature enough to have moved back with his family, and B informs me of all his planned interstate movements. Frodo feet freak LOTR. Okay, yeah, there you go. Thank you. Appreciate it. Number 21. I dated a man who was 20 years my senior when, while I was in my mid 20s. Needless to say, my parents were not pleased. They eventually got on board, though, and we all went on a cruise together for my birthday. The last night of the cruise was my actual birthday, and we had a big dinner and go all dressed up, and we went back to our room to have private time. I mean, sex, in case you didn't know. All right. Afterwards, we were lying in bed and talking. He then ended up breaking up with me because we were just too different and in different stages of our life. I cried all night, and the next day, we had to drive 8 hours back home in a car with my parents. Worst car ride ever. But now it's a funny story about how that one jerk broke up with me on my birthday on a cruise. Jessica Hicks. The funny thing is, I don't understand these people that have to have this long, drawn out bullshit with another person, and they decide, I'm going to break up now. It's like, this is almost tantamount to basically saying, we're going to have a 20-hour flight to Asia. It's going to be direct. We're going to fly straight into India, and then we're going to take another 8-hour flight to, fuck, I don't know, like Kazakhstan or some shit, whatever the hell. And you're going to do this, and, like soon on the plane at like LAX, where the fuck you're leaving from. You get on the plane, you're like, yeah, you know what? I'm gonna break up with you. And you have to sit next to this motherfucker the entire. What the fuck is wrong with you? Do you just like pain? I mean, do you like suffering? I mean, you're making somebody else suffer, and I get that. Yes, they're gonna suffer regardless of what you do because you're gonna break up with them. But why in the fuck are you doing it at that moment? I mean, why don't you just, okay, say for instance, it's the end of the cruise. Okay, it's the end of the cruise. And you got an 8-hour drive back, and you're going to let her parents drive you, which that's weird in itself. You're a 40-year-old damn man. You got a 20-year-old girlfriend. You're whatever. You let the parents drive. And I'm assuming that they're in the same vehicle. That's what it kind of sounded like. So why don't you just wait till you get your destination with the parents driving, which is weird in itself. You get to the destination, you say goodbyes, I had a lovely time, it was wonderful, we'll try to do it again, whatever. Go home, unpack your shit, wash your clothes, get ready for the next day, wake up, and when she calls you, you just kind of like, just don't answer it, just fuck it, I'm not going to answer it. And she'll break up with you, and you won't have to worry about it. End of story. Yeah. 22. He changed his Facebook status to single. I didn't even know until my best friend called to ask me about it. He did it like 9 days before my birthday, too. Well, these birthday stories. At least when I asked him about it, he didn't make any excuses and we just ended things. Candidly, Kristen. Okay, the thing is that I don't understand what all these goddamn birthday stories are about. And I think this guy is probably right. You should break up with somebody before the birthday thing. It used to be a big thing about like when Facebook was so damn popular amongst kids, and now it's not really popular amongst kids, but it's just in existence. It's just something that's still there. It lives in the zeitgeist of society, blah, blah, blah. But the big thing is that there used to be this thing where Facebook was really important to like say if you're single, you're dating, your status, blah, blah. And sometimes you would already have a status, like you had been dating somebody else, or you were married or whatever, and you forgot to change it. And some asshole would look it up and say, hey, look, this thing says you're married. And it's like, yeah, I told you I got a divorce. And it's like, but it still says you're married. It's like, yeah, but Facebook and the courts are real. Facebook is bullshit. I mean, I can change that thing on and off all I want. The courts, you got to go and fucking do a bunch of shit and pay money. And the courts say I'm not married. So, what do you want me to tell you here? It was I had that that actually happened after a marriage. Anyway, so yes, some woman did ask me that. It was the stupidest goddamn question in the world. And guess what? She asked me that, and I was like, hey, I'm kind of done with this. It's been bullshit, man. It's a stupid relationship. And I was done with them. All right. So, number 23, a Google Doc. A year and a half together, living together, and having just gotten a kitten together. We had just gotten back to their dorm after a day together. I was under the impression that everything was going well since we had such a good day. We sat on the bed, and by the time I stood up, we were on a break. 5 days later, I received a Google Doc ending things anonymous. Why did he send a Google Doc? I mean, that's still, did he share it with you? He said, "Hey, I got a Google Doc to share with you. I just want you to open that thing up, right? And give it a shot, and just open that thing up." My thing is that with this whole that story, it's just kind of like, yeah, I don't understand how you had a kitten together because a young, it didn't really look like you were living together. You know, whatever, but. The funniest part is if you notice all these stories, almost every single one of them, if they're not by women, it sounds like they're from women. So here's another anonymous one with a note, number 24. He looked me in the eyes and told me he loved me that morning. Then I found a note when I got back from work. He was gone. We were engaged and had been trying to conceive for the previous few months. I had no idea. We had been together for a long time, and he was my best friend. I never saw him again. Incredibly traumatic. All right, well, that's sometimes you gotta lose people. Better then than later. Number 25, my soon-to-be ex-husband and I were long distance. While he was traveling, while he was a traveling surgical tech, I visited him one weekend, and 4 days later he texted me that it hit him that he doesn't really know me. Well, you keep going out with me. You'll find out who the fuck I am, you know, kind of thing like that. I mean, you're fucking married to the person. You either know me. I don't understand that whole don't know me shit. So it just sounds like a cop out. Anyway, and it pretty much ended there. The next day, I asked if we could at least talk on the phone or FaceTime. He said we couldn't talk because he was at Disneyland with his ex-wife and child. That's the real reason. I filed for divorce, and now that divorce is coming to a close. He's been calling, texting, emailing me to explain. Haven't looked back since. Sunshine. All right, thank you, Sunshine. That's the thing. It's like, yeah, it's funny how, like, people that are actually wanting to separate from you, when you finally separate from them, they're acting like they don't really want to separate from you or whatever the deal this guy has. But, yeah, it's pretty weird that he says, I can't talk now because I got my ex-wife and my child. It's like, why don't you just say, like, you broke up with her to go back with your ex-wife? That's always a hard part, too, this guy has. But, yeah, it's pretty weird that he says, I can't talk now because I got my ex-wife and my child. It's like, why don't you just say, like, you broke up with

can't hold everybody accountable to everything. You can't go out there and say, like, I think this is going on, so I'm going to hold you down. Because when you hold somebody down, they may actually do what you didn't want them to do to begin with. They may not be cheating on you, and now they're going to cheat on you because they're tired of your bullshit. So, it's just it's one of those things. It's very difficult. Sometimes you got to trust people, and I know trust comes with consequences and price and all this other shit. But at the end of the day, you got to basically go out there and just say, look, I mean, I'm not going to live my life in fear. I'm not going to live my life constantly worrying about if this person's out fucking somebody else or doing something else or whatever. It's just not going to be in my brain. It's not going to reside there, and I'm not going to worry about it. And if it happens, then I'll deal with it then, but I'm not going to deal with it now. That's the best way to look at it. I don't see of any other way to look at it. You can't, you're gonna drive yourself crazy worried about shit. And then if they're kind of like, they're not cheating on you, but they're like, they start straying a bit for a bit, and you use that against them for years, that could happen too. Maybe sometimes people walk away for a bit, but they come back. They may not have even dated somebody, but you're going to use that against them for years and years. And, like I say, like, you don't get the right to torture somebody forever. If you don't want to be with them, just get the fuck out of there. 26. There was an ex in college, pre-cell phone, social media days, who told me she loved me, then completely ghosted me. I never heard from her again. There was also an ex of 4 years, who about 12 years ago, while we lived together, decided I was cheating on her. See, this is kind of what I was supposed to mention. I hadn't and wasn't because her bitter friend fueled her with insecurities. Exactly. It's just like I say, like, you can't let yourself succumb to just, what could be going on, what could be going on. Either get the fuck out of there or and don't worry about it, or just let it be. So she came to my job, yelled at me then while I was working, changed the locks, had her friends pull all my stuff out on the lawn, that's illegal too, in garbage bags. I'll tell you why in a second. She followed it up by dumping our couples therapy. Wait. She followed up by dumping our couples therapist and sobbing at me that made it public by making a Facebook post saying I was broken and needed help moving my stuff. I don't understand this. Okay, so first off, remember they said there was no social media days. She followed up by dumping our couples therapist, I don't know, and I guess not going again, and sobbing at me that I made it public. Okay, so, well, who gives a shit if you made it public? She's going to want to break up with you. By making a Facebook post saying I was heartbroken, needed help move out. Oh, okay, so you basically said you put on Facebook saying, hey, look, I'm all fucked up because, my girl's left me and I need help move my stuff. And then she's like, hey, how do you do that? And everybody knows. Yeah, I've kind of had that from before with a woman before. She was like, I don't give a shit. I don't give a shit if anybody knows. Like, we're breaking up, whatever. And then when I told the other person, like, hey, how can you tell them? Like, come on. Don't ask for shit you don't want. And the thing I was saying is that do not throw people's stuff on the lawn, or do not put in trash bags on the lawn. And for those of you who don't know, anything you put on a trash bag or put out in your yard, everything, it's the anybody that wants it can get it. That's why there was a Supreme Court case years ago that somebody said that, this police agency searched their trash and they said, no, my trash is my private property. They don't have the right to go through my trash, this, that, and the other. And basically, the Supreme Court said, look, you discarded it, you wanted to get rid of it. Anybody that wants to take it has full right to take it. It is their property once they take it. And so, because you're basically handing it off to an institution that will dispose of it. So, if somebody else disposes of it any other way, you don't really have the right and regard or ability to change that. That's number one. Number two, so basically, anybody can come and just take that stuff and just, say, hey, look, there's some clothes in here. It's pretty cool. Like, or, whatever they want to do with it. They can just take it, use it, masturbate on it, throw it away, take a shit on it.

They can do whatever. They can take it to Goodwill, anything they want. But the thing is if you put that stuff outside, and he could document that in any shape, form, or fashion, then he can sue you for all the items that were taken from there. And so now you know, well, he not only can he sue you, he will win if it's well documented and shit. So it's best just to secure everything he has of value and things that he has that have no value, and to put those all together and eventually just tell him, like, hey, it's all in the garage. I'm not opening the door. I'll open the garage. Or you have the garage door open or open it, something like that, so it's secured. So you're not responsible. All right. This goes on. She apparently dumped. Okay. It says, like, he needed help moving his stuff. All right, here we go. Then there's a single mom. This is part of the same story. Then there's a single mom, X, who dumped me via text. Okay, I guess it's not, but it's the same guy. There's a single mom, X, who dumped me via text at 7:46 a.m. by simply saying, I believe we have irreconcilable differences and should part ways at this time. We never fought, and I found out later that she cheated on me and gotten pregnant, then married that dude 4 months later. She apparently dumped that guy for an identical text with an identical text message. What'd you do? Copy paste it? That's pretty funny, yeah. There was also the girl next door neighbor, X, who basically lived with and off of me during the pandemic, who dumped me on Christmas Eve morning by saying we should go to brunch, driving us about 20 miles away. And dumping me as we waited for the table. So she basically drove you somewhere and you had no way of getting back. Huh. I had a that's, like you're a stray dog or something. Like you're a dog, she wants to make you a stray. Wow. I had an ominous feeling like a mob movie before a hit. And as we rode there, I kept asking if she was breaking up with me, and if so, we could just turn around. I'm a non-driver and definitely didn't want to stick around for food or ride back to our neighboring addresses. Postal. Okay. All right, we got a little bit of time. I'm gonna make this my final one. It's from Anonymous, number 27. Got some more stories, but this will be it. On Unexplained Love, Unexplained Radio Network, unexplainedradio.com, and the basically now the chat room is still open, but the wild card line is now closed. 27, my fiance was supposed to come over on New Year's Eve, and last text I got from him said, on my way. He never showed up. He died. I'm joking. The next day, I saw that he had gone to a bonfire held by a mutual friend instead, and had invited his ex-girlfriend. They got back together that night. I found out we were not getting married via an Instagram post. Now, that's the best way to find out, you know? I mean, Instagram. I mean, come on, you know? Better than Facebook. I mean, Facebook's old, outdated. You want to find out by Instagram. Yeah, whatever. Anyway, guys, I do appreciate you joining us. It's been Unexplained Love on Unexplained Radio Network, unexplainedradio.com. Again, we'll have new episodes again next week. You can listen to us. You can listen to anytime on the Encore episodes. And again, this weekend at midnight will be Encore Show Parade. So all the Encore shows like this one, Blue Nights, other ones that were recorded during this week will actually be played back at that time from midnight to around 4 or 7 in the morning. And yeah, it's a perfect way to listen to all the shows you missed and better to do, and somebody else broke up with you. So with that, I do appreciate all you joining us. And hey, look, I gotta say, if you're going to break up with somebody, don't tell them. Just don't tell them anything. Walk the hell away and stay the hell away. We'll see you next week. I'm staying the hell away.

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2: 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I'm Doug Owen, author of The Unholy Silence and Paranormal Investigator. And as always, I'm your host. Tonight, we have a very special guest, one I've been looking forward to. So we're living in a time where the paranormal isn't just investigated. In abandoned buildings, it's broadcast live, it's streamed, it's clipped, and it's shared with millions. But when the lights go off, when the cameras stop, what's real? Joining me tonight is paranormal investigator and TikTok personality, Olivia Yoakum. Olivia, welcome to the show.
3: Thank you so much for having me on.
2: Absolutely. It's my pleasure. Olivia, before the followers, before the views, before the viral moments, who are you?
3: So my name is Olivia Yoakum. I am a 20-year-old paranormal investigator from Columbus, Ohio. And I've been doing the paranormal or in the paranormal field for about 2 or 3 years now. Outside of the paranormal, I do photography full time. And the one nice thing is I'm able to dabble what I do together.
2: Nice. So let's talk about the first time the paranormal became real for you.
3: Mm-hmm. Like, as in my first experience?
2: Yeah, that moment when you realize something mm-hmm. isn't just imagination, and something that's powerful, yeah. Something that maybe changed you.
3: So, my first ever... It kind of goes hand in hand as with, like, my first two investigations, actually. So, my first ever paranormal experiences, I went to the Fairfield County Infirmary. They were hosting flashlight tours, and I went with my uncle, and we had a couple things happen, but the tour guide that was there that night, his name is Brevin Herring. He ended up becoming one of my best friends, and we would do a podcast together. We really hit it off, and he invited me. He's like, hey, Fairfield is a great place, you know. It's active some nights, it's not so active the other nights, but he's like, I have some buddies that are going to the Madison Seminary in Madison, Ohio in 2 weeks. You know, we're renting a van, you want to come with me? Quite literally was like, hey, I have a van and some strangers. Do you want to come ghost hunt at the Madison Seminary? I said, sure, why not? The Madison Seminary was where I had my first experiences, and... growing up, I watched a lot of paranormal TV shows, and that's kind of when the paranormal started to get plastered on YouTube and things like that. And so it's one thing to, you know, be so fascinated and watch it and be curious, and then it's another thing to experience it for yourself. And the Madison Seminary, I tell people, is truly a location of its own. It's consistently active. The activity just changes from time to time. But my first ever... experiences and full night of investigating, I saw at least 2 full body apparitions and figures. I heard footsteps when nobody was there, device activity, and then there's a room up on the 4th floor in the like asylum area, and it's called like the emotion of the mind warp room. And at the time I didn't know that, because I tried to go into locations as blind as I possibly can, and I didn't know what that room was or what it was known for, and I ended up losing track of time for like an hour or two, and I was in a really negative room. I was snapping at the people that I just met, that I just became friends with. I was affected in many ways. I had many experiences all in one night. And when I left there, it was kind of like a whoa. It's one thing to watch this, and then it's a whole nother ballpark to experience it. But it's almost like an adrenaline kick too. It's like once you get that bit of activity and, you know, you can't debunk it and you deem it as activity, it's like, oh my God, I want more. I want to keep on doing this. What more can I get? But that night really hit it off for me, and that's when it was like, this is real. I love this. I'm scared to death, but I love this.
2: Nice. So when did you know this wasn't just curiosity, that this was a calling for you? When was that?
3: So that first investigation that I did with Robin and my friends at Madison was, I believe, summer of 23. And after that, one of the friends that day too, Caleb McDowell, him and I and Bravin would go on a couple investigations here and there, as well as some buddies from a paranormal group called Your Paranormal. And we went to Auglaize Village in Defiance, Ohio, and the Monroe House in Indiana, and a couple other places, but it was very like few and far between in between these. It was like maybe like one investigation every other month. And like I said, once you get that little bit, that little taste of, you know, investigating, it's like, oh my God, I want more. And I really wanted to keep on doing it. And at the time, I was actually in, I just graduated high school. I had no clue exactly what I wanted to do with my life. The college that I was supposed to go to didn't work out, so I was on a gap semester. I was in a not great relationship where wanting to do the paranormal stuff was very frowned upon by that person, and I felt held back in a lot of ways, and I felt like, you know, other than the friends that I just met that I do this with, I don't have anyone supporting me. And I was trying to figure out my life and figure out my passions, which photography was the one that I'm like, absolutely. But I'm like, I really love ghost hunting, and I love content creation, and I can do both of those and mix them. And I got out of that relationship, and there was a convention hosted by Adam Kimmel. He hosts conventions at his properties and the property that he helps at, and it was called ISS Con. It's a convention out at the Indiana State Sanatorium, and I wasn't going to go to that to please the people in my life at the time. And so when that ended, it ended actually like 2 days before that convention, and I don't know what hit, but instead of, you know, being all sad and mopey and whatever, I'm like, I can go to Indiana. I don't have anyone holding me back. I'm not going to upset anyone. I might as well do it. So I drove myself 4 hours out there all by myself. I knew like one or two people there. That was it, that I mutually knew on Facebook. And being surrounded by 100, 200, just so many people that love this and have experiences and have connections and just meeting so many people that are into this, I was like, it was so inspiring to see how many people do this and how easy it is and how welcoming the community is. And I'm like, I'm going to build connections. This is what I want to do. I'm going to do it. And that moment, that day specifically, is like the day that everything clicked. And I'm like, this is what I love. I'm going to push myself out of my comfort zone. You know, I felt truly alone, but I just met new people. But I'm like, I need some independence, and I'm going to start pushing myself out there. So I started, you know, traveling to cemeteries by myself or reaching out to people that I just met. Like, hey, do you want to ghost hunt? I started the podcast with Robin and Caleb. And like from that day forward, I'm like, I want to do this. We're going to do this. And I'm so much further than I ever thought I would be with this. And I love it. I wouldn't have it any other way.
2: Nice, nice. That's incredible. That's so inspiring to a lot of people, including people who want to become paranormal investigators, to hear the way you did this. So,
3: thank you so much. And that's absolutely what I tell people, is I have a lot of people, one of like the most frequently commented things on my videos, especially on TikTok, is I always wanted to do this. I wish I could do that. And in my mind, I'm just like, you can. You can. It's so easy to, you know, there's so many Facebook groups on social media, so many groups that are so welcoming. There's so many, you know, I mean, there's a good amount of affordable locations. A lot of places open public events. And I'm like, you just need that little nudge. Step outside of your comfort zone. Open yourself up to whatever activity you may experience and just do it.
2: Absolutely. Absolutely. Well, let's take a little break and we'll be right back with Olivia Yoakum.
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2: All right, everybody. Welcome back. We're talking with Olivia Yoakum, paranormal investigator and TikTok personality. So, Olivia, let's talk about something not everyone understands. There's being an investigator, and then there's being a public figure. How do you balance credibility with content creation?
3: So for me, obviously, there's the, you know, the funny videos here and there with the funny, like, ghost hunting audios or, you know, me and my friends being silly at these places. But a lot of, majority of the content that I put out is showcasing the places that I go, sharing the history, sharing my experiences, sharing the evidence that I got, and not everyone is going to believe the evidence that you got. I try to, you know, make it known, like, as to how I've debunked it, that it's been debunked, things like that. There's always going to be skeptics, especially in a field like this. But a lot of the content that I push out is mainly trying to showcase the places that I go. Every now and then, there's the funny video. I think, you know, as long as you're being respectful, especially if you're, you know, filming content inside of a place, as long as you're being respectful, as far as the credibility goes, I mean, the people that have investigated with me know that we got the evidence that we did. I know that I got the evidence that I did. I want people to see the evidence and obviously, you know, believe me and believe that it's credible, but at the end of the day, whether or not they're skeptics, I know what I got.
2: Nice. Do you ever feel pressure to make things bigger than what they are for views or your viewers?
3: Not really, because I think that there's a fine difference between when you put the paranormal content out on social media. I think there's a fine difference between doing it, you know, for the views and doing it to... And this isn't me slandering anybody or anything. But I think there's a fine difference between, you know, doing it for the views as opposed to just sharing the locations and the history and what you got. Nothing that I put out is ever, you know, oh my God, I'm filming this specifically so it goes viral. And
2: right.
3: I'm going to, you know, oh, I got this EVP, but I'm going to, you know, say that this is automatically a demon and things like that. And I'm not slandering the people that do that. That's not my intention. I'm very grateful for the growth that I have. I love gaining the growth because it allows for more opportunities like this and more connections and things like that. But my biggest thing is I love growing so that I can share the evidence that I got with people so that I can share, especially because a lot of the places that I go are, I drive around to different cities and I hope for the best and I see what historical places I can find. And more times than not, they have a haunted story to them and things like that. So they're not well-known locations, majority of them. Obviously, I do go to bigger locations. But I just love sharing that stuff with people. And I think that there's a fine difference between for the views and just to share. And I mean, every now and then, you know, I'll put like the very creepy, like tiptoe through the tulips audio on it to amp up the effect of it.
2: Sure.
3: And like,
2: sure.
3: Make it a little more dramatic, but it's never like, here's this piece of evidence. It was a demon or anything like that to like, I try to give it as I get it, you know?
2: Absolutely. I think that's something that people don't talk about enough. So mm-hmm. what's the biggest misconception that people have about paranormal creators on TikTok? What do you think that is?
3: I think a lot of them look and assume that, I mean, this kind of ties into my answer for the last thing. I feel like a lot of people assume that if it's a piece of evidence, as far as like, you know, showcasing the buildings and the evidence or like the history goes, I feel like that's one thing. Primarily evidence, I feel like, you know, people look at it and think that, oh my god, it's just for the views. Or, you know, they're making this so much more dramatic and things like that. And that's not always the case. Unfortunately, there are, and I mean, I'm not bashing anybody that does it.
2: Sure.
3: But there are people that automatically, you know, associate demon or that will have their friends like slam the door and things like that, which yeah. I think it's okay if you say that it's for entertainment purposes.
2: Sure.
3: And that it's, you're not labeling it as real evidence, because well, that may help them grow and get their viral video. I feel like it hurts those that, you know, spend 10 hours investigating all night at a location and they get this like one solid piece of evidence that they got all night and they share it and then everybody's like, this is probably fake like everybody else on social media and things like that.
2: Right. Exactly. Exactly. I agree. So now let's go deeper. What is the most terrifying thing you've personally experienced during an investigation?
3: Oh goodness. Am I allowed to give more than one?
2: Absolutely. Yeah, absolutely. Go ahead.
3: All right. The shadow figures are terrifying. I'll start with that. Shadow figures and apparitions are absolutely terrifying because you sit there for a minute and you're like, is it my mind playing tricks on me? Did I see what I see? When I saw the ones at the Madison Seminary, my first ever night of experiences, there was one, and I was sitting with my friend Robin's brother, Camden, and we watched a figure, we heard footsteps come up to the door of that mind warp room that we're sitting in, and the door is open to the hall, and nobody's there, and then a couple seconds later, we see what looks like a head peek around, and then long fingertips curl around the door, and then walk away, and I'm sitting there like, did I see that? And I look over, and Camden's like, and I, like, his jaw was on the floor, and I'm like, did you see? He's like, oh, yeah. And I'm like, okay. So we both saw it. That has to, you know, add to it. But I think the most terrifying one that I've ever seen is at Post-Town Elementary in Middleton, Ohio. I was there. My friends Dylan and Steve from Haunted Nights do events where people can come investigate with them or investigate the buildings that they host at. And I was there for one of their events, and I watched a... There's like two doll rooms and I think it's like a t-shirt room or something, but they all have doorways, like large openings connecting them. And I watched a shadow figure walk from one end to the other, but from the lights in there were off, but you could see lights coming in through the hallway underneath the doors. And this shadow figure is about like 6 feet tall, had a shadow of its own on the ground, which made me think that it was a real person.
2: Sure.
3: And there was nobody there. So, you know, I'm like, oh my god, I don't know what I saw. Am I crazy? Am I not crazy? But it had a shadow of its own. So I'm like, But like I said, I went into Post-Town blind. I didn't know any of the history until I was there that day. And so the guide texts me after because I ended up getting her phone number. She's like, hey, how was the event? And I said, oh, well, I saw this like 6 foot figure with a shadow of its own on the ground. And she's like, oh yeah, people see that all the time. And I'm like, excuse me? Okay, well, and that's just two of many. Figures and apparitions are terrifying. But I also had, well, what's equally as terrifying is having something touch you. And it's one thing to have, like, the, like, you know, something grazed my back. Something poked me. I've been scratched with visible welts and puffed up, like, redness and scratches at the Madison Seminary, that I actually have photos of that I'd be more than happy to share. But I've been scratched, and then at the Monroe House in Hartford City, Indiana, I was sitting out alone in the hallway doing Estes while Brevin and Caleb were in the room across from me, and I felt something walk up to me, and then I had something grab from my knee all the way up into my inner thigh, grab my leg, slide the hand up, and then immediately grab by my shoulder and slide all the way down my arm. And when I do Estes, more times than not, I'm blindfolded, and I have the headphones on, so all my senses are really deprived. And so I ripped off my headphones and my blindfold, expecting to see, like, Brevin and Caleb, they're messing with me. And I'm like, I have never had something touch me the way that, like, I was touched there. Hmm. And I don't know how to explain it, but it was enough to freak me out, because I'm like, it's one thing to be poked, even scratched, but just the feeling of, like, something is, like, all over me, touching me, and there's nobody there. The closest people to me are 15 feet away. And I was, like, laughing and crying hysterically. It's on video. It's hilarious to look back at now, but I'm also, like, it's kind of traumatizing.
2: Sure, so this is where you thought, wow, this is different. This is not a residual
3: It's like,
2: haunting. It's intelligent. It's interacting with me. It's grabbing me.
3: Yeah, it's, like, it's one thing to have the devices go off, the equipment go off, to even see something, but it's, like, I want to say it's kind of invasive, and it's more terrifying when it's, like, physically touching you, or, you know, if it's scratching you, technically, like, it's harming you. It's cool. I say invasive, but then I'm over here like, it's invasive, but it's cool, and I don't know how to, like, explain, but, I mean, I'm sure you can get it.
2: Absolutely.
3: It's like, I don't know how to explain this, and, like, I physically felt this, like, this happened, there's no one by me, there's nothing, no other way to explain it other than a spirit of some sort. But when you get something like that happen for the first time, it's terrifying, and, like, I did not want to go back under. I needed to take, like, a good 30 minutes before we even did any kind of investigation again that night.
2: Sure. Sure. Have you ever felt, when you left a location, did you ever feel like something maybe attached itself to you or followed you?
3: I wouldn't say personally that I have felt an attachment or anything follow me. I've had a weird correlation when me, Brevin, and Caleb were consistently investigating together because, you know, there's three of us, and I'm the only female. And females are more, like, nurturing, especially towards other women. And I always tend to do the Estes method, and I have had multiple locations back to back to back to back with them where whoever or whatever I'm communicating with through Estes is brought up, like, she knows us, we want her, will say my name, just kind of things that are like her. And so I always kind of wonder, like, is something following me that wants me, or is it the women spirits that are at these locations are more, you know, inclined to talk to me and want to speak to me, or there's locations that are, they hate women, or the men are all over the women. And so it's kind of like, why is this happening? But I don't think I've ever had anything that I can say I've fully felt like has followed me. But that one instance has made me question, is something going to the locations with me that wants me?
2: Got it. So we're going to take another quick break here. And when we return, we'll be back with Libby Yoakum. Stay tuned.
1: The experiences discussed on the Unholy Podcast are not fiction. They are drawn from lived events. Doug's first-hand account of a sustained haunting, as documented in the book, The Unholy Silence. The book details the investigation, the psychological toll, and the impact on his family, offering a deeper look at what happens when paranormal events move beyond theory and into daily life. The Unholy Silence is available worldwide through Amazon in paperback, hardback, and ebook formats. For those who want the full account, the story begins there.
2: All right, everybody, welcome back. We're speaking with Olivia Yoakum, paranormal investigator and TikTok personality. So, Olivia, skeptics are everywhere, especially online. How do you handle criticism? And I know you've got it, because we've all got it, we all get it, we have trolls, mm-hmm. You know, I block tons of people every day, ignore their emails. So how do you handle criticism when it comes up?
3: It really depends on the aspect or the kind of criticism. If it is as to credibility of evidence, I try to explain, you know, how I debunked it, or, you know, if it's a video clip, showcase all the different angles that I have and really try to put it in perspective, like, this is what was happening when this piece of evidence happened. Nothing could have, you know, done this or caused it. And I try to do that to the best of my ability, and if they don't believe it, at the end of the day, I know what really happened. The haters, unfortunately, will come with everything, and the paranormal is a very niche thing that you either believe in it or you don't, and a lot of people that don't believe in it like to shred you to pieces for believing in it and call you an outcast and this and that, but at the end of the day, I'm happy with my life, I'm happy with what I do, and I enjoy this more than anything. So...
2: Nice.
3: Shrug them off.
2: Absolutely.
3: Shrug them off.
2: Absolutely. Do you believe that skepticism is necessary in paranormal research? Do you think it's healthy to have kind of not necessarily doubting, but kind of be skeptical about things that you're encountering?
3: Oh, absolutely. With things you're encountering, but also with evidence, because I pride myself, especially, like, whenever I investigate with Robin and Caleb, we do a whole, like, little analysis where we're like, you know, is there anything else? Like, if we get a knock, okay, let's walk here and see if the floorboards move. Let's see if there's anything outside. Let's see if there's this. Let's see if there's that. Same thing with any piece of evidence ever. And, like, the more that I can debunk it, and it's like, obviously, it's like you get something really cool that happens and you want it to be real, and it's like, I don't want to debunk this, but you have to, because how can you, and I mean, then again, one could say that you never 100% know if anything you ever got is evidence, but debunking said piece of evidence as much as you possibly can and dwindling it down into there's no logical explanation as to how I got what I did, I feel like that solidifies it more as credible evidence.
2: Okay, so what standard do you use before you call something or label it authentic?
3: Like I said, I try to debunk it as much as possible, especially with equipment. Trying to just debunk it as much, because when you, you know, did something, you know, did the wind do this, or was there a light over here, or is there another device triggering this device? When you shrink it down to there's no logical explanation as to what could have, like, caused the evidence, or, you know, how you got the evidence you did, then I'm like, I feel like that would solidify more as credible evidence. But if it's physical things as to how you're affected, because I feel like sometimes people, there's experiences and physical experiences, and then there's evidence, and I'm like, I think that being affected and, like, being touched, being scratched, seeing things, I feel like that's also evidence. And I think people are like, evidence has to be something that was recorded and you can watch it and it like it's visible, like you could show people. And I don't think that's always the case, because I think that the figures that I've seen are evidence, especially like the Monroe incident that I talked about.
2: Mm-hmm.
3: Nothing. Nobody touched me. No living person touched me. No animal touched me. The wind didn't do that. And like, I would label that as evidence. And some people are like, well, I wasn't there. I didn't see it. Where's the proof? And right. I'm like, there's no logical explanation for as to why that happened to me. Or as to how I saw, you know, I saw this figure. There's no furniture putting a shadow. There's no light outside casting it. It's not mine. I don't know what it is. So I think that once you dwindle it down into no logical or scientific explanation, it solidifies it more as evidence.
2: Agreed. So let's talk about the part that people are afraid to say out loud. Mm-hmm. You've encountered the scratching. Besides that incident mm-hmm. with the scratching, have you encountered something that you have classified as purely malevolent, something that you feel is pure evil? Mm. Not necessarily a spirit that's confused or just grasping, but something that is intending to do evil.
3: I tread very lightly with evil and like demons and things like that. Personally, yes, I've been scratched and, you know, physically harmed at Madison, but I don't think that anything there's evil. And at least the place that I've gone, I wouldn't label anything evil. There's been places where it's definitely like I feel heavily unwelcomed, but I wouldn't label that as evil. I was at Stark Saloon in Rosedale, Indiana, and there was a old I'm trying to remember what the word was. I believe brothel upstairs. And I felt very uneasy knowing, you know, how women were treated in there. Very unwelcomed. And I recently went to the Warren Occult Museum in Monroe, Connecticut. And being in the museum, especially around the Annabelle doll and everything in there, it was, I feel like I'm being preyed upon for something bigger to happen, but I didn't feel like there was anything truly and I'm not saying that anything at the Warrens isn't evil, or it is, but at least my experience, I didn't personally feel like I've come across anything that's like truly evil.
2: Okay.
3: I do have a little theory though. And I'm not saying that demons are or aren't real, but I think that demons are often misinterpreted as, like, a not good spirit, because I think that if you were a negative person in your life and, like, your time on Earth, like, if you were, say, a criminal or a murderer or a mean old man or things like that, I think that how you were in your time, you know, living on Earth could be carried on to how you are in your time afterlife, or like the residual energy. And I feel like sometimes people misinterpret that as this negative spirit is, you know, a negative spirit, so it has to be a demon.
2: I see. So, do mm-hmm. you believe that some doors should never be opened?
3: Yes, I think that, and again, I'm not slandering anybody that does. Personally, I would never, you know, if there's a demonic entity, it's like this known demon that has, like, physically harmed or things like that. I'm like, I don't know. I mean, who knows? In the future, maybe I'll go somewhere like that. I will try to investigate. Personally, I don't think that I would ever open that door. And I've seen people, you know, trying to communicate with like the devil himself, and I applaud them for being brave and trying this and whatever, but my one question is, how do you know that that's actually who you're talking to? And I don't think that I, at least not right now, would ever intentionally try to open up something that is so negative to where, like, I can't control it.
2: Okay. Fair enough. So let's do a rapid fire round, all right? Quick answers,
3: okay,
2: if you would.
3: All right.
2: Demonic or residual?
3: Residual.
2: Ouija boards, are they tools or traps?
3: Kind of a trick question. I feel like they can't be tools. How they're publicized, primarily, I feel like can put them as a trap. But I would say that they're a tool.
2: Okay. Most haunted location out of all the ones you've been to, what's the most?
3: Three-way tie. Indiana State Sanatorium, Madison Seminary, and the Warren Occult Museum.
2: In one word, describe the unknown.
3: Intriguing.
2: So, Olivia, people are watching who are inspired by you. What advice would you give to young investigators just starting out?
3: If you want to be a paranormal investigator, if you want to go on an investigation, if you want to, you know, publicly share your love for this, do it. Don't be worried about who's going to judge you, because if I'm going to be honest here, people are going to judge you. It's inevitable. People are going to be skeptics of you. People are going to criticize you. But I think that it's a really cool experience to have that and still be able to grow despite that, because it's kind of like a, ha-ha, you don't believe in me, you don't like what I do, but guess what? I'm doing it anyways. And especially the group of people that, you know, I surrounded myself with when I first got into this. I don't have any friends in the paranormal that are my age. My closest friend is probably 3 or 4 years older than me. Like I said, I'm 20, about to be 21. And there's not a whole, I mean, there is a good amount of younger people in this, but I've always kind of been like the baby of the friend groups, or the people that I'm around are like at the conventions. And at first it's a bit intimidating, but I'm like, don't be afraid to put yourself out there and build the connections with people. If you want to go on an investigation, do it. I started doing this at 17 and 18 years old, and here I am at only 20, and I am so glad that I got into this at the age that I did, because I'm like, I found the thing that makes me the happiest in life, the thing that I'm most intrigued by, the thing that, you know, I do the most and I love the most and I'm so passionate about. Like, I get to do that all the time at 20, because I started doing this when I was 17 and 18, and I've kind of built this life for myself at such a young age. And like, I love doing this, and it gives me so much more time in my lifespan to just be able to do this. And so I'm just like, if you want to do this, just do it. Push yourself out. It's intimidating. You have to step out of your comfort zone. You have to be okay with knowing that people are going to judge you and criticize you. But at the end of the day, it helps you grow and it helps build you as a person. And you're going to be so much more happier doing what you love, as opposed to sitting there wishing, you know, I wish I could do this. I wish I would have done this. Just do it.
2: Nice, nice. And Olivia, where can people find you?
3: So I am on TikTok, Instagram, YouTube, Facebook as Olivia Spooky Lens. I am on there, and then I also do a podcast and sometimes investigation videos with Bravin and Caleb, who I've mentioned in this episode. And our thing there is called Shadow Sessions Paranormal, which is on YouTube and Spotify.
2: Very nice. Olivia, thank you for coming on tonight and having a real conversation about this world. Because,
3: of course, I appreciate it.
2: Yeah, absolutely. It's my pleasure. So the paranormal isn't entertainment. It's not a filter. It's not a trend. For some of us, it's lived experience. And everyone listening, until next time, stay safe, be aware, and beware, because sometimes the silence is the most terrifying thing. Hey everybody, this is author and paranormal investigator Doug Owen. I wanted to let you know that I'll be making an appearance at the CUNA's Book Habit bookstore Saturday, February 28th, from 12 p.m. till 2 p.m. I'll be there signing copies of my book, The Unholy Silence. Stop in, say hello, grab your copy, and beware, because sometimes the silence is the most terrifying thing.
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welcome. Tonight, we are going to be talking about Indiana as we go state by state through all of the various hauntings. Now, we're going to start out with the Whispers Estate. Now, this Whispers Estate is really interesting and going on for over 100 years. And according to whisperstate.com and historyofhowstuffworks.com, we're going to be talking about the Whispers Estate in the town of Mitchell in Indiana. It's considered now Indiana's most renowned paranormal hotspots, or at least one of them. Now, depending on who you talk to and according to which record you want to follow, the Whispers Estate in the town of Mitchell in Indiana, it's considered now Indiana's most renowned paranormal hotspots, or at least one of them. Now, depending on who you talk to and

children. One of these children, a 10-year-old girl named Rachel, started a fire in the front parlor, was badly burned, and died 2 days later in an upstairs bedroom. The stories say you can still hear and sometimes see her running around the house, even today. Now, a 10-month-old infant, Elizabeth, died in the master bedroom of unknown causes. And in fact, there's still the scent of baby powder, and people can hear her cries. Jesse died in that same bedroom after a bout with double pneumonia, and guests sleeping in that room often awake to labored breathing and coughing. Some even report feeling as if someone is sitting on their chest. The most common paranormal activity in this room is the closet doorknob will frequently jiggle for a few moments, stop suddenly, and then the closet door pops open. The maximum reported count for repeatable occurrences has been 5 within a couple of minutes. This, of course, required persons in the room to close the door each time. Now, Dr. Gibbons was a prominent doctor in town, having his office on the first floor rooms of the house. Given the time period and the medical field, it is likely many patients died there during his practice of around 26 years. Stories of subsequent owners and occupants suggest others have encountered a gentleman in the 50s or 60s range who died in the upstairs bathroom, a young boy who died from falling down the front staircase, and there's been even more. In 2006, the previous owner bought the house after it being vacant for a few years. During its restoration, well, as we know, when you restore something, strange activity started to occur. Activity in the house continued and even increased. Subsequent learning about the whispers, because guests reported hearing disembodied voices in their ears when they were in the building. Now, there are supposedly 4 graves in the backyard, not including to what psychics have called a pit grave, which they say contains amputated limbs, internal organs, aborted fetuses, etc. There is reportedly a portal vortex that runs up through the house from the front parlor into the third floor room or attic. The room in the attic is said to be the heart of the house. Guests that are brave enough to sleep on the third floor report horrible nightmares and sometimes hear something trying to get in the room via the door, again, another doorknob jiggling. Visitors have reported seeing a shadow, which is now called Big Black, an entity which psychics say is not of this world. While most commonly encountered in the doctor's rooms, it has been seen throughout the house. EVP sessions have revealed many entities in the house at any given time. You don't always need recording equipment to hear these disembodied voices, because after all, it's the whispers' estate. Many young women have reported hearing Dr. Gibbons whisper in their ears, as well as sometimes grabbing or even groping them. Guests claim to see the beds and couches visibly shake, while others sleeping on beds and couches have reported having them shake violently while they're on them. The investigators often do rounds throughout the house at different times throughout the night. Sometimes, upon leaving the servants' quarters, just after the last person exits the room, the solid, heavy wooden door slams with an unrestrained force by an unseen presence. There are times when guests notice that pleasant smell of baby powder drift throughout the house, but the scent of a pungent cologne aftershave, cigars and tobacco, rancid meat and cabbage, and dirty medical bandages and more are not uncommon. Guests have reported their recording camcorders being moved by an unseen presence, which is rather disturbing because it disturbs the viewpoint of the intended target. This historic home has long been the subject of countless ghost sightings and unexplained phenomena. Now, because of the tragic deaths, including the fire-related demise and the others, the Whispers estate is said to be haunted by
The restless spirits of the former

occupants. Visitors have reported a wide range of eerie occurrences, from disembodied voices, which is most common, to the sound of slamming doors, to the apparition of a young girl roaming the halls. Now, according to GhostCityTours.com, Tim Nealon, he goes to a different site and talks about the haunting at the Indiana Central State Hospital. Indiana Central State Hospital operated from 1848 to 1994 with tens of thousands of mentally ill patients over 150 years. During its long history, the hospital witnessed every kind of barbaric treatment the field of psychiatry could devise. We're talking about lobotomies, electric shock therapy, ice baths, and experimental procedures that left the patient permanently damaged or dead. The spirits of those who suffered and died within these walls have never found peace, making Central State one of the most haunted locations in America. At its peak, Central State Hospital hosted 3,000 patients in facilities designed for far fewer, leading to horrific overcrowding and neglect. Thousands of lobotomies were performed between 1940 and 1960, often on patients who showed no improvement from other treatments. An estimated 10,000 patients died at Central State Hospital over its 146 years of operation, many in unmarked graves on the hospital grounds. This is even the weirdest part, though. The hospital's pathology department collected and preserved over 2,000 human brains for research, some of which were only recently discovered. Now, that wouldn't be too bad, except several buildings on the former hospital grounds have been converted into apartments and condominiums, and residents do report regularly paranormal activity. So, this has been one of these places that was considered at the time progressive, with the Kirkbride plan that was said to emphasize fresh air, natural light, and humane treatment for the patients. But that changes with overcrowding, and the idealistic effect grows dim. As Indiana's population grew, so did the number of patients. By the early 1900s, the hospital was desperately overcrowded, with patients actually sleeping on floors and in hallways. The staff, overwhelmed and underpaid, resorted to restraints, isolation, and physical punishment to maintain order. The mid-20th century brought new horrors in the names of medical progress and surgeries. Central State became a center for experimental psychiatric treatments, and that includes shock therapy, electroconvulsive therapy, and, of course, the transorbital lobotomy. Dr. Walter Freeman, the physician most associated with the lobotomy procedure in America, personally visited Central State to train doctors in his technique. So thousands of patients underwent these procedures at Central State. Many died on the operating table or shortly after. Others survived, but they were left permanently brain damaged, reduced to shuffling, drooling shadows of their former selves. Some were discharged to families who could no longer recognize them. Others remained at Central State until they died, their minds destroyed by the treatment meant to heal them. The conditions only got worse throughout the 20th century. Investigations revealed patients living in filth, physical abuse by the staff, and inadequate medical care. Despite reform efforts, the problems proved to be insurmountable. In 1994, Indiana Central State Hospital finally closed its doors after 146 years of operation. But for the spirits of those who suffered and died there, many times without dignity, it seems the nightmare continues. The most commonly reported paranormal phenomena at Central State Hospital is the sound of screaming. Visitors, security guards, and residents
of the converted buildings all report hearing screaming that seems to come from nowhere and everywhere at once. Now, these are not the now and then ordinary screams of fear or pain. Those who have heard it say they're sounds of absolute terror and despair, unimaginable suffering. The sounds seem to echo through walls, rise from floors, and fade into ceilings, and the source is impossible to locate. Some investigators have managed to record these screams. Audio analysis reveals human voices, though the words, if there are words, are impossible to make out. The recordings are so deeply disturbing to those who hear them, many refuse to listen more than once. The screaming is heard most frequently in the areas where patients underwent the electroshock therapy and the lobotomies. Now remember, these procedures back then were performed without adequate anesthesia, and patients would scream in agony throughout. It seems that those cries of pain have become imprinted on the very fabric of the buildings. But the screaming is unfortunately not limited to these areas. It's been heard in the patient wards and administrative offices, in the tunnels that connected the buildings, and on the grounds where patients were once allowed to walk. The entire campus seems to echo with the sounds of the damned, if you will. Shadow figures are often seen throughout the grounds, but the most commonly encountered ghosts appear as full-bodied apparitions of patients in hospital gowns. These spectral patients are seen wandering the halls and grounds, often moving in repetitive patterns, and as if they're still following the rigid schedules of institutional life. They shuffle along, heads down, arms sometimes crossed in front of them as if in restraints. They pay no attention to the living, seeming to exist in their own spectral dimension, and it may be that these are not the hauntings that you can connect with. Some witnesses have reported seeing patients who appear to be in the midst of treatment. One frequently seen apparition is that of a young woman strapped to a gurney, her eyes wide with terror, as she's wheeled down a hallway by orderlies who are not there. She passes through walls and closed doors, her silent scream frozen on her face. Another commonly seen ghost is that of an older man in a straitjacket. He appears in corners and doorways, rocking back and forth and muttering to himself. Those who get close enough to hearing the fragments of prayers or pleas to help are visibly concerned. When approached, he looks up with eyes full of despair before fading away. This indeed may be an intelligent haunting. The children's ward, where young patients were once housed, is said to be particularly active. Children are seen playing in the hallways, their laughter echoing through empty rooms, but their appearances are deceptive. Those who have bothered to really observe them notice that it's obvious they're not normal children. Their movements are jerky, their laughter is hollow, and their eyes seem empty. One of the most disturbing chapters in Central State's history involves its pathological department. Remember I talked to you about the pathology department, where the brains of deceased patients were harvested and preserved for study. And remember, with a psychiatric facility, you did not have to ask the patients or families permission. Over the hospital's long history, more than 2,000 human brains were collected, labeled, and stored in jars of formaldehyde. For decades, these specimens were forgotten, moldering in storage rooms as the hospital changed and eventually closed. In 2013, construction workers renovating part of the campus made the horrifying discovery of jars containing human brains, still labeled with patient numbers hidden behind a wall. The area where the brains were found is now considered one of the most intensely haunted spots on the former hospital grounds. Visitors report an overwhelming sense of violation and anger. Some have heard voices demanding to know why their brains were taken, why they were cut open after death. Psychic mediums who have visited the site describe sensing dozens of spirits clustered around the area, confused and enraged. These spirits seem unable to move on, bound to the location where part of their physical remains were stored.
EVP recordings from this area have captured voices identifying themselves by name and patient number. Some demand the return of their brains. Others say, why, over and over. The pain and confusion in these recordings is palpable. The brains have since been removed for proper burial, but the spiritual disturbance they cause seems to linger. Now, to make things even better, not, Central State Hospital was connected by a network of underground tunnels that allowed staff to move patients and supplies between buildings without exposure to weather. These tunnels often served, well, as a transport system for the bodies of deceased patients to the morgue without being seen by other patients. The tunnel system is considered the most dangerous area of Central State for paranormal investigators. The activity there is not merely intense, but actively hostile. People who enter the tunnels report being pushed, scratched, and grabbed by invisible hands. Some have been knocked to the ground. Others have fled in terror after feeling something grab their throats. To make things even worse, these tunnels are pitch black and disorienting, which adds to the terror for the investigator. But even with powerful flashlights, investigators report the lights flickering or failing entirely in certain areas. Camera equipment malfunctions, recording devices pick up nothing but static punctuated by what sounds like breathing or whispers. Those who brave the tunnels describe an atmosphere of oppressive malevolence. The spirits there are not confused or sad. They're angry, and they've made their anger known. The tunnels seem to have absorbed the fear and despair of any patient who was dragged through them on their way to treatment, and everyone that was wheeled on the way to the morgue. Many investigators consider the Central State tunnels to be the most haunted location. Most investigators refuse to return after the first visit. Behind the main hospital building lies a cemetery that most visitors never see. Here, in unmarked graves, lie thousands of patients who died at Central State and whose bodies were never claimed by family. For most of the hospital's history, patients who died without family were buried on the ground in simple wooden coffins, no headstones, only numbered metal stakes that have long since rusted away or been lost. The exact locations of most graves are unknown. Some say burials may have occurred in areas that were later developed. The cemetery is one of the most consistently active paranormal locations at Central State. Orbs are photographed there in virtually every investigation. Shadow figures move between the unmarked graves at night. The sound of weeping has been recorded countless times. But perhaps the most disturbing are the reports of hands reaching up from the ground. Multiple witnesses have reported seeing ghostly hands break through the soil, grasping at the air before being pulled back down. Whether this is a manifestation of the spirits buried there or some kind of residual haunting of burial activity is unknown. And if you've ever seen the movie Carrie, you know how frightening the thought is of a hand coming up from a grave. Now, psychic mediums who visit the cemetery describe sensing thousands of souls, many of whom don't know they're dead. They wander the cemetery grounds looking for families, not understanding why no one comes to visit them. The loneliness and confusion in this area is overwhelming, especially for those who are sensitive. In recent years, several buildings on the former campus have been converted into residential housing. The Seven Steeples complex, which once housed female patients, now contains apartments and condominiums. Other buildings have been adapted for commercial and educational use. Well, this hasn't gone too well. Residents of those converted buildings have reported extensive paranormal activity. Doors open and close on their own. Objects move when no one is there. The temperature in certain areas drops dramatically without explanation. Electrical systems are known to malfunction in ways that the electricians cannot understand. But the most disturbing reports involve different direct encounters with the spirits of former patients
Residents have awakened to find figures standing at the foot of their beds, watching them sleep. Others have heard whispered conversations in their empty rooms. Some have reported being touched, pushed, or even held down by invisible forces. One resident described waking in the middle of the night to find a woman in a hospital gown standing in her bedroom doorway. The woman's head was shaved and bandaged, and her eyes were unfocused and vacant. When the resident screamed, the woman simply turned and walked through the wall. Despite all this, the converted buildings remain occupied. They've learned to coexist with their ghosts. Others leave after only a few weeks, unable to bear the constant reminders of Central State. Paranormal researchers have long been fascinated by it and by locations like it. The concentration of human suffering at these institutions seem to create what is called a haunted place, a location where the spiritual residue of trauma has permanently altered the environment. Several theories have attempted to describe why Central State is so intensely haunted. The stone tape theory suggests that strong emotions can be recorded by the physical environment, particularly by certain types of stones. The buildings at Central State, as many of you have already guessed, are limestone, and those stones can absorb pain, and despair. So now it plays back like a recording. Other researchers point to the sheer numbers of deaths, and with an estimated 10,000 dying on the grounds over 146 years, there's been a tremendous spiritual population. Not to mention many of these deaths were traumatic, from illness, from treatment complications, from suicide, and in some cases, from violence. Such deaths are thought to be more likely to result in the hauntings. Still others believe that the specific type of suffering that occurs at Central State contributes to the haunting. We have to remember that mental health was poorly understood then. The patient's confusion, their despair, and their sense of abandonment may have created spirits that were unable to comprehend their deaths or to ever find peace. Now, if you want to go visit, the campus has been largely redeveloped and most buildings are now private property and have restricted access. The Seven Steeples apartment complex and other residential areas are private property and should not be accessed. The cemetery area is also restricted. Periodically, there are ghost tours and paranormal investigation events, and those are offered on portions of the former campus. That's the best way to access the most haunted areas of Central State. The Indiana Medical History Museum, located on the grounds, occupies the former pathology department building and offers tours that include a discussion of the hospital's history. Historic records are maintained by the Indiana State Archives and other institutions. What we can say is if you want to go to Central State, understand. Know who you're going with and know yourself well. This is a place with tremendous human suffering. Probably one of the worst institutions that I've ever heard. Some people, once they get there, find the location deeply disturbing and can't even wait for any paranormal activity. Some are so sensitive that they should consider carefully before visiting. But that's the horror of Central State. Now, just when you thought Indiana might be a little normal, for its size, it has a lot of hauntings going on. Indiana's roads and highways have several stretches that even bridges have their own ghostly legends. Perhaps the most famous of these is the Avon Haunted Bridge, a 1906 railroad overpass, where the tragic tale of a mother and child who fell to their deaths has become the stuff of local lore. Drivers who dare to cross the bridge are said to hear the anguished cries of the mother's ghost, prompting many to honk their horns in an effort to drown out the haunting sounds. We'll be back in just a little bit. Then we're going to get into the historic Hannah House in beautiful Indiana.

we're back. I'm Lily. This is New AM Now on unexplainedradio.com. Now, according to the historic HannahHouse.net site, which is their official site, it was built in 1858 by a prominent businessman by the name of Alexander Hanna. Alexander was born in Wayne County and was a harness maker by trade, but obtained most of his wealth during the California Gold Rush. He returned to Indianapolis and purchased 300 acres of land from his father, Samuel Hanna, to build the Hanna House. Alexander Hanna built his home, and that started in 1858. An additional wing and rooms were built following his marriage to Elizabeth Jackson to accommodate the new lady of the house and the servants. Now, Hanna was a man known for being against slavery and allowed his home to be used as a stop on the Underground Railroad. People have claimed to hear whining and moaning throughout the house. Other people have smelled a horrible odor with no apparent cause. Some believe these are the result of the rumored deaths of slaves who were burned alive in the basement after a lantern caused a fire. Now, Alexander married Elizabeth, and they had only one child that lived only a few days. He passed away in 1895, and his foreman managed the house for the next 4 years. The house was then sold to a German immigrant, Roman Oakler, in 1899. He was a watchmaker by trade and owned a store in downtown Indianapolis on Washington Street. The descendants of this man still own the house today. Now, according to HowStuffWorks.com, the Hanna House is basically a statement about their state and the role it played in the Underground Railroad, having served as a safe haven for those seeking freedom from slavery. However, this house's history is always marked by tragedy. On a site of a deadly fire that claimed the lives of several individuals who were hidden in the home's cellar. Today, the Hanna House is believed to be haunted by the restless spirits of those who perished in the blaze, with reports of disembodied voices, unexplained footsteps, and the apparition of a woman in period attire roaming the property. Now, just to say that the hauntings are buried in Indiana is to say a lot about the state. There's the Elkhart Civic Center. Now, the Elkhart Civic Theater, housed in a historic 1897 building, is another one of the celebrated haunted sites, believed to be the domain of a ghostly presence known as Percy. The theater has been the site of a wide range of paranormal activity, including the levitation of small objects, the sighting of a dark female apparition, and the sensation of being physically grabbed by an unseen entity. Staff members and theater goers alike have reported these and other eerie occurrences to make this the Elkhart Civic Theater's, well, one of the most haunted places in the state. It's widely reputed to be haunted by several resident ghosts, including a little girl named Beth and a protective spirit. So you've got Percy there, a Depression-era handyman who lived in the basement. His spirit is blamed for moving objects, making things fly off the shelves, and causing general disturbance. Beth is the ghost of a young girl who reportedly peeks out at audiences from behind the stage curtain. Helen is rarely seen, but she seems to be the protector of the original 1879 building. Paranormal teams such as Indiana's Most Haunted have investigated the venue and captured anomalies on camera, including costume fabric moving entirely on its own. Now, I think one of the most important things when you start studying this and become a paranormal investigator is to have a sense of humor. And I giggled all the way through this, because I've heard of a French kiss. I've heard of French ticklers even. But have you ever heard of the French Lick Springs Motel? Yes, the French Lick Springs Motel.
It's a historic resort in the town of, you guessed it, French Lick, and it's said to be the domain of the restless spirit of its former owner, Thomas Taggart. Now, yes, I know, you and I both would say it could have been Taggart Springs Hotel, or just Taggart Hotel. No. Anyway, this guy was a larger-than-life figure who was known for his lavish parties and penchant for riding his horse through the hotel's ballroom. Well, he did own it, and he continues his little spectral revelries even in the afterlife. Employees and guests have reported sightings of his ghostly form, as well as the apparition of a bride who is believed to have committed suicide in one of the hotel's guest rooms. So you've got Thomas there. You've got the smell of tobacco, very strong pipe or cigar tobacco smells near the service area, but that's also where Taggart liked to ride. The active floors, there's cold spots, shifting shadows, disembodied footsteps, and usually it's on the sixth floor of the spa wing and the seventh floor of the spring wing. Front desk staff have reported receiving mysterious telephone calls that come directly from guest rooms that are empty. There's unexplained noises. They often, visitors are saying they hear a faint party chatter, spectral laughter, and echoes of footsteps moving through empty corridors. So you also have the jilted bride, whose tragic presence and connecting to a historic bathtub haunting still lingers in parts of this massive resort. But that's not the only inn that you can worry about. The Story Inn, according to hauntedrooms.com, has its own story. It's nestled in Brown County State Park. The Story Inn is another of Indiana's most haunted hotels. Established in the mid-19th century, the inn is said to be haunted by the Blue Lady, the ghost of a former resident who is believed to be the wife of the town's founder, Dr. George Story. Now, visitors who venture to the inn have noticed the Blue Lady. Often, many have seen her apparition, and some experience a range of other paranormal phenomena, including the sound of disembodied voices, the smell of cherry tobacco, which, by the way, was her favorite, and the sensation of being watched by unseen eyes. Now, when the current owners took over the inn, they were skeptics, but now they say it's one of the most haunted places in Indiana. One of the first things they noticed was the fact that most rooms had one guest book each. Why would that be? Well, he was surprised to find out that each guest room had documentation of the guest stories of the paranormal. The room with the most documentation of paranormal activity was the one located just above the inn's restaurant. The guest books have been left in the inn's room for a long time, so much so it's become a tradition there. Once the books have reached their maximum capacity, they are placed in the attic and employees will replace them with fresh new books. So, the Blue Lady is often seen, if you're going there, in the room once called the Garden Room. That's been renamed after its most frequent visitor, the Blue Lady. People believe that there is a blue light that's placed in the room in the on position, and the Blue Lady will appear. However, there's also been cases where the Blue Lady would just appear on her own. She is described as having blue eyes, has the habit of leaving behind items that are blue in color, and some smell that cherry tobacco. Now, the town of Story itself is very interesting. It was founded as a logging community in 1851. During its heyday, it was the largest settlement in the area. It had two general stores, a schoolhouse, a slaughterhouse, a sawmill, a post office, a blacksmith forge, and a non-denominational church. However, during the Great Depression, people left to go, well, they got up and went. No new construction followed after the Great Depression, and no one has ever since attempted to modernize the structures of Story. The Story Inn became a creation by two hippies from Bloomington
who bought and reassembled the entire town. Rick Hofstetter is the current owner, and for two decades, he fought to preserve a lot of Indiana's distinguishing landmarks. He always finds himself in the midst of battles to preserve those remnants so they can be enjoyed for the people in Indiana in the future. So the inn is a part of a village in Indiana, which has been painstakingly restored to its former beauty. The village still looks very much the way it did years ago, still has old houses, a restaurant, and a country store, which was once very famous for being Still Tavern. Now, Story Still Tavern is the inn's very famous bar. Now, this place just confuses me, okay? The Rhodes Hotel. According to scarefactor.com, sitting quietly north of Indianapolis is the Rhodes Hotel in the town of Atlanta. The Rhodes Hotel is under new ownership, and the owner is the Lost Limbs Foundation, which has purchased the location with assistance from two of the strong supporters of the charity. Money collected from events will go to keep the location available to the public and help pay for children who have lost limbs and to pay back the initial investment. The Rhodes Hotel has a rich paranormal pedigree. Constructed in 1893, the hotel was once frequented by none other than outlaw John Dillinger, and it's said to be haunted by the spirits of its former patrons. Witnesses have reported seeing the apparitions of men, women, and children, as well as hearing disembodied voices, the sound of footsteps, and the inexplicable opening and closing of doors. Now, according to RhodesHotel.com, this hotel was built by Abraham Kaufman in 1893 for Newton and Clara Rhodes. Rhodes Hotel was managed by Clara while her husband Newton traveled for work. The hotel was a busy place during the late 1800s and early 1900s, but after the natural gas boom in Atlanta diminished, Clara had to be creative with helping keep the doors. Allegedly, the hotel then became a brothel and a speakeasy in those years that followed the national and natural gas boom. Now, we have three confirmed deaths in this hotel. Clara, Newton, and their son Everett all passed in the hotel. It is unclear whether Everett's funeral was held in the hotel, but Newton's and Clara's were held in the hotel. The hotel is now owned by a lady named Crystal Couch. Her brother, Mike Couch, is the main tour guide for the hotel. He is supported by Gina, a paranormal investigator who has a long history with the hotel. Adam is also a fellow paranormal investigator and assists with public investigation. All funds collected for investigation, merchandise, and donations are used for upkeep and renovations. So, did you think I'd forget a cemetery? There's the Finch Cemetery. There's many that claim to be haunted, but honestly, they're not that much unusual than what we've talked about over and over and over again. This Finch Cemetery is located at the Jay County Conservation Club in Portland, Indiana. This has long been the subject of paranormal legends and rumors. Reportedly, the resting place of a young boy known as Cinderella is what the buzz is all about. The cemetery is said to be home to a strange phenomena, which I haven't heard in any other place, but the number of gravestones that visitors count on the way to the Cinderella grave differ from the number they count on the way back. Additionally, some have reported seeing the ghostly apparition of the young boy wandering the grounds. Now, Step Cemetery in the town of Martinsville is believed to be the site of a tragic suicide as well as the final resting place of a cult that once operated in the area. Visitors to the cemetery have reported seeing the apparition of a woman dressed in black, believed to be the spirit of a grieving mother who took her own life after losing her child.
The cemetery is also said to be the domain of other restless spirits, with reports of unexplained lights and sounds adding to the eerie atmosphere. But let's go deeper. Dating back to the 1800s, the graveyard is best known for the Lady in Black and Baby Lester legends, though visiting after dusk is legally prohibited. Now, the Lady in Black involves a grieving mother dressed all in black. She sits on a chair-like tree stump, which is called the Warlock Seat, and weeps over the grave of her infant son. The grave marked Baby Lester is a major focal point for visitors. Folklore suggests that bringing a toy to place on his headstone will protect you from any paranormal harm, and it's common to find weather-worn toys and tributes piled around the small marker. Then there's the Crabite sect. Rumors also tie the graveyard to a 19th century fundamentalist religious group known as the Crabites, who were rumored to have practiced extreme rituals such as snake handling. Again, this is in the Morgan Monroe State Forest in Monroe and Morgan Counties in Indiana. It's located on public state forest land, and the state forests are closed to the public at dusk. Rangers strictly enforce this, so a night visit could be illegal. Due to the intense legend tripping and vandalism over the decades, many of the older headstones are broken or heavily worn. Now, if you thought the story from our last institution was not the brightest, how about Indiana State Sanatorium? It's a now abandoned tuberculosis treatment facility located in Rockville, and it's notoriously haunted. Opened in the late 19th century, the sprawling complex was once home to thousands of patients, many of whom succumbed to the ravages of the disease. Today, the crumbling buildings are said to be inhabited by the restless spirits of those who died within its walls, with reports of ghostly apparitions, unexplained noises, and a pervasive sense of dread permeating the abandoned grounds. Then there's the Indiana Repertory Theater. This isn't in Indianapolis. It's not just a hub for the performing arts, but it's known for its paranormal activity. According to legend, the theater is haunted by the ghost of the former artistic director who had a tragic death. Okay, now, how tragic was it? He was jogging on the premises and he was killed by a car. Witnesses have reported hearing the sound of footsteps and creaking of floorboards as if the ghostly figure is still making his daily rounds through the building. And let's not forget the Demon House. Many of you are familiar with this. It was the notorious rental home in Gary, Indiana, at 3860 Carolina Street, made famous by the 2011 Ammons haunting case, where a family reported demonic possessions, levitation, and dark apparitions. The property was purchased in 2014 by none other than Ghost Adventures host Zach Baggins, who demolished it in 2016 due to the extreme paranormal activity. But not to worry, he got a movie out of it before he had it demolished. Now, the Ammons haunting, just so you understand this, happened 2011 to 2012. In November 2011, Latoya Ammons, her mother, and three children moved into a seemingly normal three-bedroom home, just a bungalow in Gary, Indiana. But shortly after, they experienced a barrage of bizarre and terrifying phenomena, including unexplained swarms of black flies on the porch during the winter, heavy unseen figures that left wet boot prints on the floor. The children reportedly began speaking in growling voices, exhibiting violent behavior. But the most widely reported claim involved the 12-year-old daughter who levitated above her bed while unconscious and a 9-year-old son walking backwards up a wall. As you can imagine, local police officers, Department of Child Services, caseworkers, and a Catholic priest, Father Michael Imagineau,
were called to investigate, and several reported witnessing the strange events. They witnessed them firsthand. The children were temporarily removed from the home, and Father Magno eventually performed multiple exorcisms on the property. But it seems it didn't work. Zach bought it for $35,000 sight unseen. He began filming the documentary, but reported that crew members, contractors, and even himself fell violently ill and experienced extreme psychological and physical distress while on the property. Baggins ultimately released the documentary titled Demon House in 2018 and ordered the home to be demolished back in 2016. So the physical house no longer exists, and there's just an empty plot of land. However, not to worry if you want to see some of this. Baggins retained portions of the original home, including the basement stairs and the dirt beneath them, and placed them on public display at Zach Baggins' Haunted Museum in Las Vegas, Nevada. Now, do you want to see a tunnel? Well, I don't know how else to explain this. It's called the Tunnelton Tunnel. It's located in the town of Bedford, in another of Indiana's haunted roadways, with a chilling legend that bothers a lot of people, both locals and visitors. According to reports, the ghost of a man who was decapitated during the tunnel's construction is said to roam the structure, allegedly searching for his lost head. Additionally, rumors suggest that the tunnel may be built atop a long-forgotten graveyard, which I would think the tunnel would be under the long-forgotten graveyard, but okay, with spirits of those buried there occasionally making their presence known to unsuspecting travelers. Well, if that was a little concerning, how about the bottom hole? Yep, a bottomless hole, a paranormal vortex. It's one of the most mysterious and unsettling locations in Indiana. It's called the Bottomless Hole, a natural feature located deep within the legend's enigmatic site, suggests that it may serve as a portal to the supernatural, with reports of unexplained lights, strange sounds, and even the appearance of ghostly figures in the area. For those brave enough to venture near it, the experience is said to be both captivated and deeply unsettling. Well, you want to hear about Brazil? No, I'm still on Indiana. It's Brazil, Indiana from hauntedrooms.com. There's the 100 Steps Cemetery, and this one is just sort of cute. Headstones in the cemetery date back to the 1860s. Over the years, a legend developed. The legend states that on a completely dark night, if you climb all the steps and reach 100, when you get to the top, you're supposed to see a ghost. Now, this ghost is supposedly going to give you a vision of when you are going to die and how. If you turn around and walk to the bottom and count 100 steps once again, you will not die as shown in the vision. But if you do not reach the 100 steps, you will die as predicted. Now, the ghost is believed to be the cemetery's first undertaker. Further stories state that if you do not walk down the stairs and choose to go down the grass, a hand will push you down and a red handprint will stay on your body for a few days. The handprint is considered to be the mark of the devil. Wahaha! I don't know if I believe any of it, but it's a great story. Now, the University of Notre Dame du Lac in South Bend, Indiana, well, it dates back to 1842 and is well known to be a top educational facility and sports center. It's also well known with countless stories of a ghost haunting Washington Hall. The ghost is believed to be a former football player, George Gripper Gibb. And if you've ever seen, what is that, airplane, you'll start giggling a little bit. Gibb contracted a fatal case of pneumonia after sleeping on the steps instead of facing his brother for violating curfew. Some of the haunting claims include light bulbs unscrewing themselves, the sound of footsteps and slamming doors. Other people have claimed to hear music, including someone playing the trumpet. The trumpet playing is believed to be someone other than Gibb. And last but not least, there's an interesting library in Evansville, Indiana.
built back in 1885, nothing was really heard of in terms of the paranormal activity until 1936. That's when a maintenance worker told his employees he was quitting. He informed them it was not because of the job itself. It was because he saw what he referred to as the Gray Lady. Now, according to the worker, she appeared to be dressed in garb very similar to when the library first opened. Who the Gray Lady could be remains a mystery. What does not remain a mystery is that the sightings continue and she has been caught on camera on more than one occasion. There have been claims of cold spots in certain areas of the library, as well as people smelling perfume that is not from anyone present. The Gray Lady herself has been seen in the basement, near the elevator, and also near the restrooms. Oh, I got to give you one last one. The Barbie Hotel in Warsaw is best known for some of its famous guests that it's welcomed through the years. In the early 1890s, it was known to be a regular hangout of Al Capone. It's hardly surprising, then, that there are rumors of various gangsters who are now ghosts who reside in the hotel today. One of the most common reports relates to the legend that a gangster's girlfriend was murdered in one of the rooms. Many guests at the hotel say they can hear her disembodied screams and experiencing cold spots. So, what do you think? That is a very interesting state for me because there's so many various hauntings. Now, we've already visited states that really don't have a lot to offer, but Indiana, surprisingly, has a lot to offer and things that you can go to see and hear about. What hit me about Indiana is this. It's proving our point about the fact of where we find hauntings. Hotels, we find them at the different theaters and repertory companies, and we certainly find them at the places where tubercular patients were treated, and of course, where there was great mental illness. That Central State is the most frightening story I have ever heard. Now, I understand, and I've been down some of the tunnels, not there, but in other locations that were mental hospitals or that were places that held those suffering from tuberculosis. Never have I heard of anything that wild. Usually, when you go down in the tunnel, you may feel someone touch you, you may hear something, but that sounds like a downright dangerous place to be and probably not the best place to be if you're a paranormal investigator, especially when it almost seems that they're still so angry that they're turning off the flashlights and any lights they bring down, and that becomes dangerous for the investigators as well. So that one truly blew my mind because the stories are so frightening. It's one thing when we're looking at different hauntings where you hear about visitors or guests or owners ran into something that was, unexplainable or just, not too good, and it frightened them. But when you hear of a place that investigators are not eager to go back to, that tells me a lot because through the years that I've been around this, they love to go back to their favorite haunts and the most active haunts. And this place doesn't seem safe or educational and certainly not fun. And you can't blame the spirits there because they suffered some of the most horrible things. And I'm truly afraid that the brains were put into another mass grave and were not put to the persons whose brains there were, because, of course, as we know, they're no longer marked correctly. So that's a pretty scary thought. But we are seeing many trends regarding places that have a lot of, shall we say, emotional
issues that there's been imprinting on that building or on that area. Thank you so much for listening. This has been New Aeon Now. I'm Lily Alley. I hope you enjoyed it. Join us again next week. You're listening to unexplainedradio.com. Have a great day.

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1: Hey, everybody, and some people in chat are calling for us to take our clothes off. 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And you said old Fred's going to move on out, move on down the line. Does he have a date set up for this?
0: A date? If so, he didn't tell me, but he did say it was this week, like the end of this week or something.
1: Wow, that's pretty quick. Wow.
0: What it is,
1: yeah, go ahead.
0: What it is that he had agreed to start watching over these people and so forth, but she was still trying to get stuff ready. But she went from getting stuff ready to moving people in. So.
1: Wow. Yeah, so he's like, oh, crap, I better move myself in, too. Huh, well, that's neat. I mean, you know, like, well, you know, sometimes you never think somebody's going to leave, and then they just end up leaving. You know, it's weird. You know, I mean, it's weird.
0: Well, like I mean, I kind of hinted to him that I mean, he has to, like, at least try to plan on how he intends to, like, leave.
1: Yeah. At least he didn't involve any plans of going to Sacramento or something like that. So that's good. So, like our last story. Yeah. I mean, like, I thought when you were mentioning that there may be somebody that said, hey, look, you can come live with me and then give me money. Because I started thinking of the guy that we were just talking about in the story of giving $100,000 to one homeless guy or something, and then so everybody else tried to take his money away. And I was like, is this some kind of scam? Take some money away from him or something? And I was like, okay. Guess not. I mean, if he wants to do it, that's great. I do have to say that I did hear, I didn't get to hear it when it was live, but I did get to hear the Chokeslam review rerun, and it was pretty funny. He was very, Fred was a very adamant of his opinions this past week.
0: I don't know which episode, because the episode of Chokeslam review, or the newest episode, I haven't actually uploaded to the server yet.
1: Wow, for real? Okay, so I don't know which one it was, but he was really, like, on top of stuff, and, you know, he was like, hey, F that guy, F this guy, and I thought it was pretty funny.
0: Oh, that would be episode 7. That was last week's episode.
1: Last week?
0: Yeah.
1: Okay, maybe I get to hear that one, too. That one's pretty funny. Yes, so that was on, and another thing with the schedule arrangements, before we get back into your little story about, like, what happened in the coven and all, but I thought that really what I should do is probably move the daily worker from Sundays to Tuesday or Wednesday, but I kind of put it on as Tuesday right now, and I've already recorded an episode for this week, so I'll just rebroadcast that one. I did it on Sunday and was live on

0: Sunday. And so then I just put that on the Tuesday night one, just so that we have, continuity. But
1: Well, that
0: the
1: would
0: real
1: be
0: reason
1: good
0: was,
1: because I'd be able to catch it easier. I have problems catching it on Sundays.
0: yeah, and that's the thing too. And it was also making it difficult for me to try to even record anything with CJ, because I did see CJ this past weekend, but by the time we were going to be able to record, he's like, "Oh, maybe we'll try to do it tomorrow." And I was like, that was on Saturday. So, of course, Sunday, I know I got to do the show. So, kind of difficult. So it didn't really pan out.
1: Just let them do
0: But
1: it.
0: that.
1: I honestly am still trying to like push to the idea that you do a live show.
0: Oh, yeah, like the whole Tad thing live.
1: Yeah, Texas After
0: Yeah, I
1: Dark,
0: would
1: you
0: say
1: do it
0: that should be.
1: live, and whether you're at his place or not, CJ can always just connect you to you the same way we're doing here with Teams. You should be able to run it.
0: Yeah, that's the thing, too. I don't really understand why he wants to put too much work into it, and then it's like, then we never get it done, because
1: Exactly.
0: it's always on the back burner.
1: Because I would have that mentality. If I could get them recorded, how should I put it? Have been times when we have done recorded shows, but they're very spur of the moment. So there's really nothing much to do. Plus, I kind of gave up on a lot of early ideas of production where I would have sound effects and background music and blah, blah, blah. Of which originally when we first started doing these shows, I was planning on doing that, and I had collected all kinds of junk for that.
0: And
1: But
0: then that
1: I learned
0: usually the
1: that
0: way, go
1: it
0: ahead.
1: would, but I learned quite easily because there's like hundreds of recordings that we have of shows that I never put on air, and I ended up trashing because of that kind of stuff. Because I had this idea that because they were bad recordings, maybe I could collect them all together and do a best of episode or something, put in this and that. That never happened.
0: Yeah, it's a lot to listen to, and go over to see what was the good part out of it.
1: Exactly. And exactly when you're going to cut it, when you're going to put this part into this part. It's too much.
0: Yes, this is true.
1: And that would
0: Yeah,
1: make
0: a lot
1: me
0: of
1: an
0: work.
1: actual sound engineer to do. And remember, we do this stuff for free.
0: Yeah, and that's the thing too. And I've noticed that, like with other shows, like that I listen to that are, that have a lot of a big budget on them, that they'll go over there and they will throw something. Not so much, it may not be a sound effect, but it may be a drop from somebody else from before, like a recording of them saying something. And it's one of the hosts, and then it sounds like they're saying it right then. Or there's another host they put in there, and it just sounds funny. And it does make the host sometimes laugh. But the thing is you got to be right on with it. I mean, you don't have time to, like, 2, 10 or seconds later or 5 seconds later. These guys, since they're doing it, they're just sitting waiting for something to pop up. They're listening, listening, listening, and they push a button immediately. So it's only like about 2 second delay from when the joke started, when you could institute this joke and the joke being passed through a drop, which that's very, that's very difficult to do. You have to have somebody just sitting there waiting while they're listening to you.
1: Well, not only that, you have to have it scripted. That way they know roughly when to hit the button. Like, let's say I hit the button now. Say, I have the facilities to do it. I just don't do it.
0: Yeah, that's the case. And like sometimes, there's some other ones where they'll just basically say, like they'll say somebody's birthday, and there's one guy came up with, like, when Salma Hayek was 54, and he said, like, she's 54 and she's gorgeous and stuff like that. So then I'll throw that in there. And but or other things too, like, that are just kind of somebody may have read something in a story and it's not appropriate to say, and then when they say it, it sounds like, "Oh my God, you believe that?" It's like, "Oh, this is, yeah, exactly." Oh God. But But yes, yes, no, we did. Yeah, no, we did. We did the a lot of different things, you know, in the pasty. And one of the things was,
1: well, it was just our shows, but I mean, our old original shows, the recordings, the sound quality was horrid. I mean, when I re-listened to them, the sound quality in and of itself was absolutely horrid.
0: Mm.
1: And
0: well, you know,
1: you add that to the fact that we have these bits and pieces, and trying to go over it just made it near impossible. So even though I originally had the idea to do something like a best of thing, it never, ever was going to work out. Because the sound quality of our originally just speaking and conversing was so bad that if I tried to put like something in the background over it, it would just drown us out. Because you constantly sounded like you were like speaking from 80 miles away out of a tin can or something.
0: That was always weird about like when we would do that like together. Like I would be right there. Like I'd be 2 feet away from the microphone. And this is supposed to be like a 360 mic or something. And then you would be 4 feet away from it. And it would make it sound like you were right next to it and make me sound like I was in the other room.
1: Yeah.
0: You know, because I was doing dishes. And, you know, like I'm just talking from the other room like, yeah, it's wrong. And I never really understood why that happened or what the deal was with that, but
1: the ones I was listening to were actually the ones where you were on Skype and you were back in Spain still. And I was my gosh, this is horrible. Everything sounds just absolutely horrid.
0: I mean, the caption doesn't always work well, but that's the It is what it is, you know, and like I say, one of the things is that, and considering like doing a pre-recorded broadcast and then saving that just so it's the perfect state that it can actually be in, the problem about that is that it's just, you know, reluctance to do it. You know, like when we did do, sometimes when we needed to record something because I wasn't going to be able to be there, we did like an hour or 2 hours. We weren't doing the whole show. And I don't know, like when you have to do the whole show and there's nobody listening to it, you know, like I tried that with the Daily Worker once. And then I said, no, I'm just going to do it an hour earlier because I could do it an hour earlier, but I can't pre-record it. It's just, it's not working. Because if you pre-record it, I kept wanting to stop it and then redo it. And I'm like, I keep thinking in my back of my head that I could just, you know, redo this entire thing. And it has to be kind of somewhat spontaneous because otherwise, you know, you feel that need to just go back and change everything.
1: Exactly.
0: And I don't like that. I don't like feeling like that. And I'd rather just, you know, I mean, granted, like, you know, if you spend a lot of time on it, yes, you can make the best gourmet hamburger out in the world. But the problem is by the time you're done with it, it's going to be cold because you took so long to make it. But this way, we make it fresh, hot. And it's not going to be the greatest, but it is a hamburger.
1: Well, there have been times. I mean, if you recall, we've done recorded episodes, especially if I have no life.
0: Mm-hmm.
1: Because you would either have a meeting or something.
0: Yes.
1: And so we would record like, either on a Saturday or a Sunday, blah, blah, blah. And for those, there were times where I would say, oh, hold up, there's a mistake. So I'd make you go back. Okay.
0: Oh, yeah.
1: And, I mean, I can actually do that, and I have, like, the software and so forth to do that, but in some situations, there is something that you hear that's off sometimes, because I might have cut you off, like, right at the speech or this or that, but the sound tone, everything will be just slightly off. Those intricacies, you would definitely need a true sound engineer to fix.
0: Yeah, everything's not got to be perfect. But, I mean, you know, and I don't think really a lot of people are thinking that some things should be perfect. And it's the way it is. But
1: yeah, I'm doing this off of a Hunt, I think, what is it, $130 audio mixer I don't have some $1,000
0: piece
1: of equipment.
0: And I mean, we, you know, we still get good listeners. We got a lot of great listeners from Germany and everything else. And I'm looking through right now and some people have just popped on and stuff. And I do appreciate that. And we have some people listening around the world just to what we do and what we produce is a live product. And this being a live product. And, you know, I mean, live products are live. You know,
1: exactly.
0: Live issues. So, you know, it is what it is.
1: Yeah.
0: When
1: we screw up, when we cuss by accident, it's like it's out there.
0: Yeah. That's what it is. And, but again, like I say, like, we're on unexplainedradio.com and Unexplained Radio Network. But, this past weekend, I was trying to actually look for a new host. Like, you know, like just go out there and beat the bushes down. And I put it, like I say, you can come on our radio station. You can look on there, unexplainedradio.com. If you have a great enough idea or an idea and you can do 52 weeks of it in 1 hour at least, a week, then yes, you can host a show on here, and but you just have to have the setup, and a setup doesn't really cost anything if you already have the computer or whatever. It's going to be limited. It's not like a huge amount of investment. But what I found is that I went on Craigslist and I got a couple, and then I went on another one. You know, I went on Facebook Marketplace and I got more. I got a lot more on Facebook Marketplace. And, you know, I had like about 11 or 13 different inquiries. But the thing is again, like, you know, first off I say, okay, this is kind of what we do. Here's the topics and everything. And then CJ kind of came up with a good idea. He said like, look, you know, like instead of just basically saying like, hey, can you get all this stuff together? Why don't you also ask him and say, well, can you make an Audacity recording of yourself and then convert that to MP3, send it to me, and then we can actually see if they have enough material. Really that. I mean, like, if they can go an hour, you know, just discussing what they're going to discuss. And it does whittle down people quite readily. Because, you've got to, you know, like I tell people, I say, like, you know, you've got to, like, okay, you've got to have a topic. You got to have a topic that's going to be long-lasting, that's going to go into the future.
1: I don't even care about the topic. I care more that they can actually function without me having to turn around and reproduce another show.
0: Yeah. And that's the case. I mean, and so like, you know, like when I go out there and I say, okay, you're going to need like the Shoutcast, the Winamp. And then if you want to save your recordings, of course, and we're going to ask you for recording Audacity. And so when you start saying that, people kind of like, oh, well, I didn't know I was going to have to do anything. And it's like, well, I mean, you got to do something. I mean, you're still doing it from the fun and of your own home. So I don't know. I don't really understand that, but I did have a couple. I had one woman or something like that. She said, yeah, well, it's going to take me a while, but I'll try to get it set. And I actually told people, I said, we'll try to use AI music, because we can't use anything that's ASCAP, does anything that's protected music or anything that has, basically fees attached. Yeah. And so, you know, like, but then some people said, well, maybe I'll do something else. And I'm like, well, if you make your own music and your own words and all of it's you, then yeah. But I mean, that seems like another hurdle you got to do, and all these different things that you haven't done before, and you're adding that to that list of things you got to do. The more you put on your plate, the less you're going to actually do it.
1: Listen, if they really have a good show and they give us a copy and I like the show enough, I will make their opening and closing theme music. That's neither here nor there, because
0: you and I both know that
1: we do that in like 30 minutes.
0: I know, and like I had one person that was against using AI because they were saying that it was I don't know, like, the, you know, it uses water and it's bad for the environment.
1: It is using AI is bad for the environment, but you know what? So is Bitcoin and all these other junk.
0: Yes, there's a lot of things that are very, very bad about them. Yeah, and that's the thing. So, I mean, you know, and like I say, but if you can do that on your own and you're confident in doing it, that's great. But you have to, now you're putting all these different things you have to be confident in. You're having to be confident in being able to broadcast efficiently and be able to record efficiently, and then also make your intro and outro music and allow that to appear on there. Which, I mean, if you're good at making music, then it's probably not a big deal. But, you know, again, it is what it is. So, like I say, like anybody that's interested in doing that or on unexplainedradio.com, you can make a suggestion, you know, through the contact page or just through the hamburger in the corner, the menu page, you know, say, join us and create a show. But,
1: But like, yeah, any listeners that really want to create a show, if you send Nick a like demo and I think, and he sends it to me and I check out the demo and I think your content and so forth is great, I will probably just go ahead and make, I mean, if the music is the issue, I'll fix that for you. It might be AI generated, but you know what? That's better than nothing, right?
0: I mean, yeah, you know, I mean, like, at least they don't have to do it, you know, and they're like, oh, good, I'm not killing the environment. You are. Okay, feel better.
1: Yeah. And so, I have solar panels, so I at least try to reduce that a bit.
0: And we did have like initially there's this big response of people that are interested, and I don't know what they think. I mean, because like even if I had us there, we got a studio, you got to come down here and we'll do all the work for you. You know, so I think would be odd, like, because obviously I'm saying you're volunteering to do this, and we're doing this as almost a volunteer setup. That, you know, like I would think that they would understand that, like, it's, you know, like they're going to have to set some commitment from their house or their own ability to do something. And it's not like this is that hard to learn. It's just you got to put yourself to want to learn it. That's a big thing. And if you don't, well, then of course not. I mean, I guess we're so used to this day and age, like, you know, we just have an app that does anything. So, okay, so I download an app on my phone and I can make a show. And it's like, no, it doesn't work that way. It's more complicated.
1: Yeah, this isn't a podcast. This is not a podcast. A podcast is pretty darn simple compared to what we do. And, I mean, you and I, we kind of know what we're doing, so... But the fact of the matter is you would at least have to have, I guess, early 2000 knowledge of the internet to really know how to do this functionally.
0: Yeah, and like we say, like a lot of these programs, they don't really, you know, because since the programs all you download are all, the main ones you're using are free.
1: They're free really, and they're very old.
0: And they're pretty old. They've been around for a while, and there's been some updates, but they haven't been like major updates to make them very, very user friendly. And so, but that's the thing a lot of people don't really get. And it's not like once you kind of understand what every part is and its operation in the system is, then you kind of like, okay, I get it. But you know, you can go from there, and it's a lot easier than it sounds. But yeah, you just have to do it again and again.
1: Well, not only that, once you got it, like once you're connected to the server and you know how to connect to the server and you got your mic set up and this and that set up, it's fairly easy. I mean, for what I do, maybe it's me and I just make it look easy, but I don't think so. I'm pretty sure that you can get a routine going to where it's pretty easy.
0: Yeah, like, and even, like, little goof-ups and stuff like that, I mean, you notice them more, like, you know, like, we notice them more than anybody else will notice them. That's the bottom line. Everybody else is not going to notice the little goof-ups as much. But, you know, like, it's just...
1: I don't know, I'm pretty sure most people can tell you need a new computer.
0: Well, I mean, but then they're going to say, hey, man, that sounds like some pretty good sound quality there. And then all of a sudden, like, yeah, I went out and dropped out.
1: Oh, your sound quality isn't bad. Your sound quality is not the issue.
0: Yeah,
1: it's the Winamp dropping and the delay between the music, and sometimes you end up trying to play your outgoing music, and it's not the outgoing music; it's something else entirely.
0: Yeah, well, I've been better at that. I've been better because that playlist thing you taught me, that was really great. Like, yeah, because I didn't know about the playlist because I kept losing the stupid thing. Damn it! Everything's gone. And I would try to, I remember like I put on there.
1: Now, you know, you can save the playlists and like you can save a playlist to a file. And I have one file set up for every different show I'm doing.
0: Every show. Yeah. Because the funny part was is that, I remember one time I'd set it up and I thought I had the unexplained jingle, but I had the unexplained love theme and it was playing that. And I was like, that's the wrong one. And all of them are set up wrong now. I did it during a break when I lost everything, and then I'm like, oh my god, now you just gotta kind of run with it. And but yeah, you know, there's things that happen, but I mean, hey, look, that's what the cost of live broadcast, the live understanding of what we do. So, yes, I say anybody that wants to, unexplainedradio.com, come and check us out. And we're right now live broadcasting. You can come to our chat room if...
1: Now, do you want to know how long it's been since I learned about how to use those playlists?
0: Oh, yeah. That probably saved you a lot of time.
1: Yeah, but do you want to know how long it's been since I originally learned that stuff? Do you remember our opening music, Ben Sounds, which I got from bensounds.com?
0: Yes.
1: Yeah, that original, that's when I started learning how to use those playlists.
0: Yeah, it's really neat. Like, I mean, every once in a while you think you got most of it, and then you realize, hey, this thing could change everything. And then, you know, and there's a lot of stuff, like, with me, like, when I first used this, and when I first started doing this around 2009, and we were doing it, like, even on Daps Radio or Pure X, when I first started doing that, it was, you know, difficult. But I mean, like, you know, I started learning a lot of stuff. Jason was really good help back then. And there was a lot of, and CJ had already started doing it for a while. So then I already had like a bunch of different things like that. And then we kind of kept going. And then we were like, when U Radio came out, we were just continuing on that. And, but then when we stopped doing it for about a few years, then I completely forgot everything. And then, you know, I barely knew that what the purpose of Shoutcast, what the purpose of Winamp was, what the purpose of Audacity was. I mean, I knew Audacity was to record, but I couldn't really understand what these things do, especially what does Syntova do with it. And then you learn that, and you're like, well, you know, okay, that all makes sense. And it's once you put those big things in perspective, then it's not as, you know, daunting.
1: Yeah.
0: And then now you just got to go look at it like, okay, what do I not know and what do I want to learn how to do?
1: I know what we still need to learn how to do is how to playlist, set the...
0: On that, the Syntova playlist?
1: Yeah, I mean, the rotations, yes, those timed rotations.
0: Yeah, and see, the thing is, and people, like, you know, like we talk about, it's like, well, what do you mean by early 2000s or 2000s type technology or 2010? That's part of it. It's like there's nowhere you can go to find out how to do that. I mean, and when you do, you're like, well, why is it not working? And then there's nobody to tell, ask, well, why is it not working? I'm just saying, you got the same script everybody's reading, you know, and they printed it out like in 2011 and they haven't changed it since then. So
1: there is a way. I mean, basically, you'd have to be able to functionally use Windows 95.
0: Yeah, you know, I mean, and that was a good program. That was a good program. But yeah, like if you know, but again, like it's a little bit more advanced than that. But
1: It's more advanced than that. But if you can use Windows 95,
0: yeah, if you can use that, you can definitely, yeah.
1: You could actually like figure out like some of the stuff you have to do because you have to enter certain things. You actually have to type, so a keyboard is helpful.
0: Yeah, that's true. And but so no, that's fun stuff and. We did have, like, we had some weird suggestions. I mean, like, there were some, mainly, the Craigslist ones were, both of them were, you know, Christian-based. And one person actually had a show on YouTube, and I thought that was pretty interesting. So I was like, well, at least you got experience doing it. And
1: yeah.
0: Again, like I say, like, as long as everybody respects the wishes and free thoughts of other individuals and doesn't try to explain, like, you know, or push down on anybody, that's always great.
1: Yeah, just show respect for the other people and this and that. So.
0: Yeah, and you know, and we understand like people are gonna have different viewpoints and everything else, and that's the thing. So you know, like that's all cool, but if that's what they want to do. But then the other one, the very first one on Craigslist, when I sent out like, okay, you know, people, I put the ad up, not Craigslist, on Facebook. I put the ad up, and then the responses on Facebook. You know, came out and said, hey, I want to do this, want to do this. And then I said, okay, well, this is what you need to do, blah, blah. You know, this is where we're going to go. Do you think you can do this? And the very first response I got back, because remember, I'm just like looking, like what the things are. And the very first response, I'm pretty sure it was a joke, but, you know, like I saw it and I'm like, God, really? I mean, you know, I could kind of like, so, we had the volunteer talk show thing, and one guy wrote back. So I said, well, you know, here's what you got to do. And he wrote, I said, what's your topic about? And he said, the Jews control over the United States. And I was like, really? I mean, like, I didn't. Hopefully that's a joke, and I think it is. But I was like, well, this is where I'm going to go from. I'm not going to get any ideas off of this. And so I sent to, the only person that was up at night was Biff. And he wrote, that is a good topic. I believe that's CJ's joking about it. And the funny thing
1: you
0: is,
1: you sent it to me, and I didn't really comment on it at all.
0: I was like, I knew he was joking about it, but I was like, yeah, that's a good topic. And plus, the other there was, you know, I started getting mad at the topic because I was like, not only did I'm like, is this guy joking or is he serious? And then I'm like, and then I started, you know, it was late at night and I'd already been drinking. And I was like, he probably can't even come up 52 episodes about this. You know, so I was like, oh, what the hell? Oh, man. But yeah, no. That's true. So, yeah, the guy. Well, I can't say the guy's name but it was very similar to CJ, and that's another reason he probably pointed that out. But it was two letters, anyway. But I don't want to say it because then it's going to direct everybody to his page, and I don't know if this guy was just screwing around. I'm hoping the guy was just screwing around. But then we did get some good responses, and we did get a lot of people that said there were some people that said they wanted to do like you know a self help group or something like you know talk about like. Things like that. There was another person that she wanted to do something about her people in their 20s, you know, like and different things in that regard. And sometimes there were people that just said, hey, look, one guy said that he does a podcast now, and I was kind of interested in it. And he said, well, you know, just general things about life, sports, all different kinds. And I was like, well, a variety show kind of thing. And those always work. And that, another guy.
1: That's what this is. About, I mean, that's kind of what this turned into. I mean, technically yeah, this was supposed to be a pair. We were on a paranormal network. We had to discuss paranormal issues, blah, blah, blah. And, almost everybody kind of guided away from a lot of the paranormal stuff. Lily is the only show that's just been solid paranormal.
0: Yeah. And that's the thing. And it's like, you know, like, and her show's on our network on Fridays and so it's really, you know, it's grounding and everything else. And I mean, and that's good. I mean, I think when you do a 1 hour show, you can kind of stay in that, those, you know, in your lane on that. But it's still difficult because, you know, you got to find new, fresh topics all the time. And there's so many different things you want to discuss. And you don't have the time to put it in, all of it. So, but yeah, like a variety show was a good idea. And somebody else had said they wanted to talk about like football or soccer, you know, and I thought that was a good idea.
1: Yeah.
0: The world always changes. And if you know enough about any one sport, then you can go on forever with it. And,
1: oh, yeah. Because, I mean, any sports show will work. Why? Because there's every season, different things happen, new players, this, that. You could always talk about your team, the opposing teams, this, that.
0: And like I say, like it doesn't, I mean, it may not draw broad appeal, but maybe the way you talk about it does draw broad appeal. I mean,
1: yeah, like, you I ever like hear Wolf Blitzer talk about the Buffalo Bills? I mean,
0: I never have, but I mean, yeah, you know.
1: How do you never have? You watch CNN.
0: But I didn't. I don't remember him saying anything about the Buffalo. I guess he's interested, yes.
1: Wolf Blitzer's favorite football team is the Buffalo Bills. And every football season, he'll comment this way or that.
0: But see, that's the thing. It's like, you know, and like even like with, and I think that people that are really not into wrestling can listen to y'all's wrestling show and take something out of it and you know, and be interested by it. And, you know, as even in passing. And then it's like, but that's what I mean to say, if somebody was basically, I only want to talk about a certain soccer team, football team, that's fine. I mean, you know, if you have enough material, like I say, if you can make 52 episodes over a year, 1 hour every episode at least, then you're golden. I mean, you know, because you could probably, if it's that interesting to you, then you can make it interesting to others. And that's really what this is all about, just making an interesting conversation. And I know I say that while everybody's bored to death about hearing what we're saying, but the truth is that if it's interesting to you, it's interesting to others. It's got to be interesting to someone. And But like, I do think that's very possible. I do think that really you could just basically make one on one team, but you have to have a lot of information. That's the only thing. And if our ability helps you get in the locker rooms or helps you get press passes, which we've done before, into those teams, then so be it. You know, I mean, just go out there and use that to the best of your ability. And I think that's very underrated. I mean, we've had press passes to many different sporting events, not all of them. We've been rejected a lot of times. And, you know, and I've been rejected by FC Dallas. We were rejected by Dallas Trinity, but we've been accepted by, remember, we did the lacrosse games for they're no longer in existence.
1: The Panther
0: anymore,
1: City. They were Panther City something.
0: Panther City Panthers.
1: Lacrosse Club. Panther City Lacrosse Club.
0: Okay, and then I've also, like, you know, we've been invited, like, I'm going to try to do it again for indoor soccer, Dallas Sidekicks indoor soccer. But again, like, there's some that didn't want us. Like, I think the Dallas Jackals rejected us, but they just didn't say anything. And Mesquite Outlaws rejected us. And of course, like, some of the big clubs, you're not going to probably get into, like, I mean, like, here, you know, the professional hockey league team, like Dallas Stars, or maybe in professional baseball, Texas Rangers, or
1: you're trying to get to the Railroaders.
0: The
1: Railroaders in Crowley or is it Burleson? I think it's Cleburne. Cleburne Railroaders.
0: Yes.
1: Yeah. We should try that.
0: I should try that too, and they're out of season right now. But, and I've tried, like, you know, minor league baseball, like in Frisco, like, you know, that Rough Riders, but I think it was just hard to find anybody to write to. And Allen All-Americans, which I wanted to do. And I'm going to really try to push down on those again, like trying to get some of those hockey ones. And, but again, like I'm saying, it's not just me. It's like you guys. Like, you guys want to make a show, you can use the power of a radio station to actually get you in to at least the press box. And when you get the press box, sometimes you get free chips and salsa and no water. They didn't give you any water. They had free chips and salsa. That was pretty funny.
1: Yeah.
0: You know, so, I mean, I was looking forward to those chips and salsa. But
1: then you realized you had no water.
0: There's no water. Definitely no Coke. I mean, anything like that. No sodas. So, yes, you're no water at all. And at least they had napkins. They did have napkins. That was nice. And, but yeah, no, but like, I mean, like, I remember on the Sidekicks game, there was no food they gave you. They just basically just, you sat there and, you know, you're in your thing. And, who else? We've probably seen somebody else. I don't remember anymore, but the point is that you can do that. That can be done. And, there were other people that, you know, suggested different things. One woman had suggested literacy, but I said, you know, she said her computer was kind of full up and she wasn't sure about downloading other things, this, that, and the other. And then I was like thinking, well, if you're really that interested, then, I mean, like, I could definitely work with somebody that has a good voice or has good topics or good ideas, but try to record something. And then, I mean, maybe you could be like a co-host or something. But, you know, like, I'm not, that co-host is not guaranteed as hosting your own show.
1: Yeah, I mean, co-host requires, I mean, as is, I'm, like, doing work on 6 of these programs, so.
0: Yeah, like, I mean, not like, yeah, like, really, like, I would say either you do it on your own, and you create your own show, and it's uploadable, and you're, well, it's either downloadable to our system, or it is the, you know, just broadcast live. It has to definitely be broadcast live, or, you know, there's some other things in that too. We can talk about a lot of different things, but the big thing is that you're able to do all those things on your own. And if you're able to do all those things on your own, then yes, you have your own show. And co-host, by that I mean, like, with me with Blue Nights, or me with, like, Unexplained Love, you know, something like that. Like, me already doing a show and
1: which
0: throwing
1: myself
0: into the mix.
1: Which you're supposed to have a co-host, you just don't.
0: Which I'm supposed to, but they never show up. And if you sound good enough and you're able to co-host, then that would be a spot for you. And this also can reverberate to new shows as well. Like, say somebody has they have an idea and they want to host it, but they don't have a co-host. Maybe you fit better with their model. I don't know. But, you know, again, these are all different things that can come up. And so we did get some good responses. And I think about three or four of them said they would get back to me. And a few of them were, you know, kind of like, you know, I kind of thought like, well, what if you did this or what if you did that? You know, maybe like the co-host kind of thing or something. But again, you never know. Because, I mean, I don't want to talk to somebody about something they don't want to talk about. That's first off. Like, or somebody that doesn't want to bring anything to light. Like, they don't want to bring personal experiences or other people's experiences. They just want to kind of say yes or no. I remember, like, that Larry King said one time, he said his worst interview he ever had was Robert Mitchum, because every question he gave him was yes or no answers. Robert Mitchum would not expand on anything. And he said, we're 20 minutes into the show and I'm done. I have no more questions for the guy. And so that can happen. I can't do that either. But I don't want to, like, and that was another thing too. Like, two of the shows I got, like Blue Nights or Unexplained Love, if I was to have, like, a female co-host, that's great. I just don't want anybody to feel that, well, I don't want to talk about these subjects. I'd rather you listen to the show first, like one of my worst shows, and then you say, do I feel comfortable discussing the subject matter, period. Yeah. I don't know why. It just seems like with a guy, it's easier to discuss those things with. Not that it should be, because sexual harassment happens both ways. And I'm not trying to say I'm sexually harassing anybody. I'm just reading stupid stories. You know, that's what the point of the show is. And if you listen to some of the shows that we base that off of, like I said, I always try to base it off of the old Loveline show. You know, they deal with sexually explicit material. What are you supposed to do? It's a love show. And love includes banging. Just ask Ted from our last story. Homeless woman banging. But anyway, that's kind of what I was getting at. So it did, I mean, it's interesting. Oh, these are things I've also learned, too. So when you put up an ad in Craigslist, it really wants you to stay, you know, where you're at. And I tried to put ads in Belfast and Dublin and London and stuff like that, and Manchester, looking for people that would be able to record at different time zones, but also mainly speak English. And I don't mind a show that's not in English. It's just that I just don't know. I don't know really, like, I mean, if it's like, say if it's in Polish, I don't really know. I mean, like, unless you can get like a bunch of Polish listeners to turn in, I don't really mind that. It doesn't bother me. I'm just kind of worried about, like, if you don't really have any listeners or anything else, then does it make it seem like if somebody just randomly turns on, or they think we're a Polish show or network, which is not bad. It's just, I don't know about that yet. I haven't really thought about all the complexities of that. So that's why I was targeting English speaking audiences in other parts of the world. And I was also going to eventually try to target, like, Singapore or somewhere like that, where I know that English is basically mainly... Remember, we had Cater used to come on from Singapore, that guy. And I haven't seen him in years. But anyway, but the point is that places that I knew that where we could target the English-speaking populace at different times. Maybe Australia, too. I didn't think about that. But guess what happened? So Craigslist, immediately when I started trying to do all these other areas and put something out there, and the funny thing is a lot of times in those Craigslist cities, like, you know, London, or even London, excuse me, but Dublin and Belfast, they really had nothing posted in the community section, and I was like the only thing posted up there, and they immediately took them down. So I was like, oh, God. And then with Facebook, I did try to do the same thing in Dublin. But it says, hey, it seems like you got a copy of the same thing. So I may have to stagger stuff. I may have to basically just publish it here in the Dallas area and just leave it for a week. And then eventually people stop looking at it because it gets buried over all the other crap. And then eventually just pull that ad and then publish it like in Dublin. And then pull that ad after a week and then publish it in Singapore. And then pull it after a week and then publish it in... excuse me, in London, or pull it out a week and publish it in, you know, Canberra in Australia, something like that. So that I can try to market to people that we don't share. Because, like, you look at our time list, I'm talking about from 4 in the afternoon to 4 in the morning or 5 in the morning. That's it. And, you know, of course, right now, it's very early morning in Europe.
1: Yeah.
0: Whereas, like, if we wanted to, like, but right now, is also, like, say, for instance, like, I think it's the same thing. And in Thailand, it's like 12 o'clock. Like, okay, what time is it now? I don't know. Like 10 o'clock or 9 or something. It's 10 o'clock in the morning there. It's just 24 hours difference. It's almost exactly the same thing. So it's not really a big deal. Like, they could do it a different time. So once we go off, like around midnight or 1 a.m., or when shows would, once we hit the American market and they're done, then shows start kicking off like in Asia. And then once they start, you know, going down, then sometime around the afternoon before we get on would be European shows. And the only time we wouldn't have a lot on is the morning, because that's, you know, kind of in an area that doesn't have a lot of English speakers. And if they do, you know, if you're from some country that doesn't speak English, or you want to speak in English, or you think your show's that popular, yeah, you could probably do a show at 8 in the morning, you know, or something like that in Turkey. So, I mean, 8 in the morning here, but in Turkey. So, you know, or Kazakhstan. There you go.
1: Yeah.
0: So that's kind of what I was thinking, and there's been a lot of stuff going on this weekend. And again, like, I did make some new logos today for all the different little shows that don't have logos, and I think they came out pretty neat and, you know, sometimes too similar, but okay. at least they look a little different. And so, yeah, that's pretty much what we've been doing. So, I guess we can stop it there and, like, maybe take a break or something like that and come back, and we'll talk about, your coven experiments and everything else. And I do have a story that came up, and it's kind of breaking news for a story we've covered for some murders that took place in 1991. So we'll come back, we'll talk about Rain's coven and the nakedness. And then we're going to talk about more homeless woman sex. And then we're going to talk about the 1991 possible resolution to some of these murders. And then we'll get Celebrity Hall of Fame of Death. That'll be a night. Okay. What do you say, Mr. Rain?
1: Okay. We'll be back in a bit, folks.
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1: 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You can join us live in the chat room right now, September 29th, 2025. And we're there. Hopefully you are. And, so you were talking about, like, meeting up with some homeless women for sex. I mean, that was the last story. Covens, naked covens, is correct?
0: Well, it's like the, like, grand high priestess or the mother, the high priestess of the mother coven that developed all the other covens. It's her birthday, so they normally do this every year.
1: That kind of sounds funny, mother coven. That almost sounds like a word they would use on TBS. They don't want to say mother effer. So you mother coven? but I understand what you mean. Yeah, it's a serious get together. And how does it all go down?
0: Well, it's a kind of like a weekend retreat in the woods in Oklahoma.
1: Yes.
0: And let's see, some people get rent cabins nearby, or you can pitch a tent and tent out there, this or that. They got like a big bonfire going. There's a couple of buildings, including like the main house, which has like large bathrooms and this and that, kitchen, blah blah blah. And it's on a large piece of property. I mean, it's far enough away from the lake that you're not gonna like go swimming, because that'd be a hell of a hike, but you do get the view of the lake.
1: Yeah.
0: Let's see here. There'll be like classes pertaining to different things, normally dealing with the craft or this or that. They'll do like readings later at night. I forget which night. I think that's the last night. Saturday nights or something like that. It generally starts on Friday and ends on Sunday. And you pay a fee for the retreat. The fee covers food. But the people making the food are all vegetarians, so everything that they're going to serve is going to be vegetarian. So you might want to consider bringing your own food.
1: Yeah. You're like, hey, can you throw a hot dog in that or something? But I mean, like, so is this semi, like, are there times when you're nude, or just all the way nude, or how's nude to go and this stuff here?
0: Whatever they feel like.
1: Okay, so you have people that are just nude from as soon as they get there?
0: No.
1: Oh, okay.
0: I mean, nobody's that adamant.
1: Okay, well, I mean, I guess that's a good thing, you know, because usually people that are very adamant about being nude probably have reasons why they shouldn't be nude, you know.
0: They'll generally get nude around and start dancing around the bonfire, so the fact that I mentioned it's a bonfire, you know, it's going to be after sundown.
1: Mm-hmm. Yeah.
0: And as it gets later, clothes might come off, this, that, and the other thing. But it's really not that big of an issue. There can be some awkwardness, I guess.
1: Yeah. Mm. Yeah, that's the thing. It's like, and this ever prelude to, like, any random debauchery?
0: Yeah.
1: Oh, wow. I'm pretty hot. Yeah.
0: How should I put it? Like I said, I'm not going to be there this year because my last chance for signing up for it was last night.
1: No. Well, I mean, couldn't you just say, hey, look, I signed up for it, but it didn't work. And then, you know, just try to say that routine and, you know, get them to push in at the end.
0: Well, I feel kind of conflicted because I already have expenses coming up. The truck's getting fixed. We want to look at the washer that I just purchased not too long ago. We don't think we feel like it's not draining, so that there's this pump trying to pump water out into the thing and it can't get the water out. And I have a feeling that's because of the angle that it's at to where, it's like, all of the excess or refuse water in a washing machine has to go somewhere, right?
1: Yeah, pretty much, yeah.
0: So it's going down, and then this pump has got to pump it upward, in my case scenario, and then over. And I just don't think it's pumping well enough to pump it all the way out and over. So it's kind of getting stuck like a pee pipe.
1: Yeah. So you think it's going back and going back into the washer.
0: Yeah. And like so there's this little,
1: not getting enough force.
0: So there's this little like pool of water. I mean, it's not even, you can't even see it in the washer, but when you move the washer thing around, you can hear it underneath. Yeah.
1: Hmm. It's pretty weird, yeah.
0: So
1: yeah,
0: I don't know what. So we need to have somebody look at that. That's an additional expense that's coming up. Plus, remember we're going to the Philippines in January. That's coming up. And that I'd like to try to save up some money for. So plus,
1: yeah, I guess so.
0: Plus, I'll be visiting family that I've never met before, and it's close to Christmas, so I don't even know if I should get them Christmas gifts or not.
1: I always tell people the gift I bring is myself. Yeah. Yes. My presence. Yes. And then I say, you don't need to give me anything.
0: You obviously value yourself quite a bit.
1: Yes. Yeah. I mean, you know, so I always tell people the gift I bring is myself.
0: Yeah.
1: Yes, my presence. Yes. And then I say, you don't need to give me anything.
0: You obviously value yourself quite a bit. Yeah.

0: look at with gifts is that I'd rather just get my own stuff and let people get their stuff. You know, it is hard because I mean, like sometimes you got something for them, but I don't really think that if you know, like, hey, something's coming around, this is perfect for them. Yeah, get them something. But they, you know, having to make somebody feel obligated to get you something, or them get, you know, or you to get them something, I always think that's a weird concept, you know, because then also, like, what if you don't have any room to take it back in, you know? That's another problem. Like, if they start giving you stuff, you're like, man, I can't even pack all this stuff. I guess I gotta leave my own clothes here.
1: No, m my theory was to just take enough cash and then purchase stuff while I was there.
0: Yeah, I think it'd be best just like to do experiences for them. It's like, hey, let's all go to the family fun park, you know, and hoot and holler.
1: There,
0: Yeah, stuff like that.
1: I don't know if we're going to say a family fun park in the Philippines. I don't even know if that kind of a thing would exist.
0: I know there's a lot of like, there are like some major tourist beaches, and a lot of people like to go to those, but they don't always go to them because, you know, they're in the Philippines, so they don't go to those tourist beaches. But like other usually foreigners do, so people kind of like that. But again, you got to hop on little planes, and I don't know if you want to hop on a lot of planes. No.
1: I'm gonna be hopping on little planes throughout the trip
0: Yeah, because
1: because,
0: it.
1: I mean, there's talk that we're gonna go visit Vietnam. We might go to Hong Kong.
0: Yeah, those are big little planes. I'm talking about the little planes, like the ones that,
1: Just
0: you
1: go
0: know.
1: hopping from island to island.
0: Yeah, like the ones that don't have a whole lot of people in them, and kind of Buddy Holly flew in. They're not
1: I
0: that
1: wanna.
0: small, but like, I mean, like 20 people on a plot, and it's this propeller, and then they're taking you to some other island,
1: Yeah, well, I
0: like
1: might
0: within
1: want
0: the
1: to consider
0: Philippines.
1: going to on a boat in that case.
0: Yeah, and you're like, oh God, I wish we could just take a boat. I don't gotta take this plane. I think I'm gonna die. I'm gonna die. Yeah.
1: No, my mother's pretty set on going at least, so we are going to be island hopping, so.
0: Yeah,
1: And
0: I mean,
1: I don't know if the, I mean, she never mentioned anything about having to take a plane, so I'm assuming we'll just take a boat.
0: yeah, it's I mean, I don't like sometimes there just aren't boats to these places. I mean, they're not, but like, I don't know, like, I mean, usually, like, the plane is the way to go, you know, but I don't know, I don't really trust planes. You know, like a big bopper before he got on that plane, he said, I don't really trust planes. Nah, I didn't. But
1: I'd
0: anyway,
1: feel safer in a
0: yeah.
1: boat than I would some of those
0: I
1: planes.
0: would feel safer in a boat too, yes. But I mean, it's just if you can find a boat, it'll take you out there.
1: Well,
0: But,
1: I
0: you know, they're so
1: imagine that.
0: used to like just traveling because they're like, yeah, I'll take the fast route, the plane. But they also like a lot of motor scooters too, because that's the fast way to get places. And you're like, yeah, I don't know. How many family members you had die from motor scooters? At least all of them had wrecks on
1: What?
0: them. Like, I mean, not you in particular, but like, there's always like somebody that had like a major motor scooter wreck, or everybody's had one. Like, everybody that, if there's
1: My
0: a, any place that has a lot of motor scooters to get around with, every one of those people had a motor scooter wreck that been kind of bad
1: dad had a
0: ish.
1: motor scooter when he was in China. He got in a wreck or something like that, injured his leg, and it wasn't long after that that he ended up going back to the hospital and he died.
0: Yep.
1: So.
0: Yeah, I remember, like, even like in, there's not as many of them in Mexico, but the Mexico, I remember there was this one story, this guy, I don't remember how they, she knew him or whatever the hell. It was like somebody's brother or something like that. And what had happened was he had had a wreck on a motorcycle, I mean, a motor scooter, and he got thrown from it. And he stood up, and everybody's like, hey, man, you all right? And he stood up, and then he took his helmet off. And I guess, like, he had screwed up his neck. But by taking the helmet off, it broke his neck from the rest it could be, instead of just basically keeping it safe and, you know, from moving.
1: Yeah.
0: And he just died right there. He
1: Oh,
0: just
1: damn.
0: standing up and then died, just fell down. All up, broke his own neck. And wow.
1: Wow.
0: Yeah, it was a weird story because, like, you know, they were like, man, it's just he stood up. He was fine.

0: I just think it's like, yeah, because your neck wasn't fine. You didn't know. And then when you, it's kind of hard to take a helmet off, you know, especially a motorcycle helmet. I mean, it's not like, you know, like a fire department helmet sits on top of your head, sits on there. But the motorcycle helmet encompasses your head. You know, you got to pull it up, pull it sideways. Squeeze it in.
1: I mean, just putting it on, you kind of got to squeeze it on or something.
0: Yep. But, and then you get sweaty motorcycle head. Anyway, well, that all sounds like a lot of fun. You got a lot of problems and trips ahead of you. Yeah.
1: Yeah, I mean, it's just so I mean, I was debating upon it. Before I knew it, time was out. So I was like, guess my decision's made for me. So I'm fine with it.
0: Yeah, I guess so. That's kind of the only way you can make it. I mean, like, you know, sometimes it's best to make a decision like that. It's like, oh, all right, good. At least I didn't have to worry about that. Yeah. Well, I guess you know what you're going to do. And I was going to say that I do happen to have a story that I kind of heard about today. And this broke on Friday. And a long time back, I had told you the story, and we talked about it several times, remember the yogurt shop murders?
1: Yeah.
0: Okay, so the yogurt shop murders, I had went to many times because I had, and they actually made a show that came out just recently about this again. It's supposed to be a YouTube HBO documentary. It's on a trailer. But I had heard that this came out again. I didn't know about all this other stuff that was coming up, but they did come up with some kind of a DNA sequence analysis that they finally released. But how's this going? Let me go to the Wikipedia page. So when I went, when I was living in Austin, there was, why is it showing this? Shows a documentary on it. I need to see the actual. Okay. When I was in Austin, I worked at Lanier High School, and Lanier High School was where three of the four victims went, and they had a memorial to them, and it kind of, you know, got hidden over the years because this did happen in 1991, and by the time I was there, we're talking it was 2015. And these were girls aged, I think they were, 13 to 17. And two of them were sisters. And it was basically a 13-year-old named Amy Ayers, a 17-year-old named Liza Thomas, a 17-year-old named Jennifer Harbison, and Jennifer's 15-year-old sister, Sarah. One of them, the Amy Ayers one, she was 13, so she was at Burnett Middle School. She didn't go to Lanier, but all the rest of them did. And we'd also talked about, Trainer Blair. I don't know, I guess his wife's last name was Blair, too. She did the dance team and everything else. And she had talked about, in the small gym, the old gym, she would, you know, like, cause she'd be there and all the alarms were set and everything. She was by herself in her office and she heard noises coming from there, like, you know, people playing in there and everything else. There wasn't anybody in there. And then she also said that her office was the walkway to there from the gym. And then she said that she was in there and then you could see underneath the door and like there was, you know, kind of shadows passing and her dog was just kind of freaking out. And she was like, I'm freaking out too. So I don't want to know what the hell's on the other side of that. And that was like during a day during when nobody was there at the school. And she said, like, hey, I had this whole thing with the alarm set because I was here by myself. So there ain't nobody supposed to be over there. And she said, I don't know who it could be. But like she was saying, she did try to attribute it to these girls that were murdered, but she said it could be anybody, you know. And what happened was, so I guess they go on the story because, you know, we got some time. It said about 1 hour before closing, this was at the TCBY yogurt in Austin. This was in kind of Well, I don't want to say where exactly it's at, but it's over kind of Burnet. But anyway, so about 1 hour before closing, they said a man was permitted to use the public bathroom in the back. He waited a while and may have jammed the rear door open. So that's the new narrative. There was about three or four different narratives that came up. And this one is that a man was permitted to use a bathroom and he kept the door open. That's the new one. And said a couple who left the shop just before 11 as Jennifer closed reported seeing two men at a table acting furtively. I don't know what furtively is supposed to mean, but the point is that originally I was thinking that these two men may have been people that live in this apartment complexes behind the place, which last time I went there, they're actually going to tear down the apartment complexes behind the place. And they're actually vacant right now. And I was thinking maybe that was it, but probably these two people left and they locked the door behind them. But if somebody did do this and they did do what they're saying, basically went to the bathroom and kind of tried to leave the rear door open so that he could just come back in through the back once they closed everything down, may have actually occurred. Said around midnight, a police patrolman reported a fire at the shop. As first responders discovered the bodies of the girls inside, the victims have been shot in the head. At least one of them had been raped, at least one of them. And I actually, there's other reports of like three of the four had been raped. All of them were naked, basically. A 22 was used and a 380 pistol were used to commit the murders. And the that's why they were thinking also it should be two people. And the perpetrator probably exited through a back door that was found unlocked. The front door was locked from the inside. I do remember that. The organized method of operation, ability to control the victims, and destruction of evidence by arson pointed to adults experiencing the crime rather than teenagers, according to one of the original detectives in the case. The Austin Police Department collected DNA from a male suspect and from one of the rapes. I remember the story goes like this. The older girl, one of them actually had two different distinct male traits, and one of them came back to be her boyfriend, but the boyfriend even said we were having sex, and so that was like a few days before, and they ruled out the boyfriend, but they did see this other trace, and they didn't find anything else on anybody else, and then there were multiple people that they said that probably did this, but there was only really one trace sample of DNA they had at the time, and they kind of try to use it, and they're going to explain that later. But the big thing was is that I remember when they said this, they were kind of stacked like cordwood, except Amy Ayers, the younger one, she was off to the side. She was 13. I had actually heard that there were at least two of them that they reported that they had gotten semen from. But like I said, like there was of the two they got the semen from, one of the two had two sets of male semen in her. And, again, like, you know, we stated that, but, so they were stacked up, and then they actually, when they went in there to put this fire out, didn't notice that they were bodies. They were burnt so bad. And they, by the time they had actually got to this fire scene, because there was some kind of like, accelerant that was placed on the bodies to actually increase the fire and everything else. Had they had known that, they would have basically allowed the fire to basically stabilize itself rather than just trying to put it out. Anytime you have a fire hose, when you're in the fire department, there are several different ways I remember learning that if you turn it all the way to the right for fight, you have a straight stream and it's going straight out. If you turn it all the way to the left, it makes a very large protective cone that encompasses all the area around you. And so left for life, right for fight. That's the easy way to remember it. If you put it somewhat in the middle, it's called a power cone. And that is basically used when you want to put the fire inside the cone and you want to move it from one direction because you need to access something. And I did this before where you do multiple power cones, usually at least two, around, say, like a valve, because the valve has fire all around it. So you make a power cone to push the fire on one side, make another power cone to push the fire on another side, and the fire actually goes into the water jet. and you're just get your hand between there and you move that valve so it'll close off. By closing off the valve, you may actually put out the fire. That's the purpose of a power cone. But in this case, they use right for fight because there was no worry on their end. So they were basically, not only that, remember they said the bodies were stacked like cordwood. They used so much water spray on it and at such great strength that it actually pushed over some of the bodies. So that was another thing I'd heard too. But in this case, they say the Austin Police Department collected DNA from male suspect as a result of one of the rapes. After testing it in 2025, and they did do tests in the past, don't act like they didn't, but it was just degraded to an extent, but they finally had better technology. The department concluded that the DNA was of serial killer Robert Eugene Brashears. It says basically here, the killings happened shortly before midnight on December 6,
1: 1991. That's the guy that confessed to it, I believe.
0: Do what now?
1: Robert Eugene Brashears. Isn't that the guy that like confessed to a bunch of murders or something like that?
0: Nah, you're thinking of Henry Wade Lucas, and he did confess to this too, but you know, they didn't believe him. The guy that confessed to everything, and then he basically, some people actually did take murders off of their roles because of that, which later became, remember that Sam guy, the guy that killed all the prostitutes and stuff?
1: Yeah.
0: Some of those were taken off, and they're like, yeah, we don't want to solve these things anymore because they're prostitutes. So they either let it go to Henry Wade Lucas, and that was weird too. But Henry Wade Lucas, just anytime he heard about a murder, he said, I did it. And also, what's his name kind of did that too, to a lesser extent. The one that did the killings in California and then went to Florida, the good-looking guy at the Volkswagen, I always forget his name. And people always say, hey, he's so good-looking, I got in his vehicle and he killed me. Let's see. So, okay, the fire's coming from, I can't believe it's yogurt shop. ICBY, I forget how it was.
1: TCBY.
0: CBY?
1: T is in Thomas.
0: Why was it TCBY?
1: That was the name of the yogurt shop.
0: Well, even here it says from an I can't believe it's yogurt. So why yes. was it T? I always call it TCBY too, and now I'm like, what the hell is a T for? Well, maybe there was a T as well. I can't believe it's yogurt.
1: They can't believe it's yogurt.
0: Yeah, but this one's called I Can't Believe It's Yogurt. It started in 1977, 48 years ago in Dallas. Its headquarters now are in Markham, Ontario. Well, anyway, turds can't believe it's yogurt. I don't know, TCB. That is true. Maybe there's two of them. I don't know. Anyway, he said he reported to the dispatcher that the fire was after the fire was extinguished, firefighters discovered four nude bodies. Each had been shot in the head, execution style, 22 caliber lead bullet. Sarah, Eliza, and Jennifer were all gagged and bound with their own underwear. All three had been severely charred and shot in the back of the head. Unlike the others, Amy's body was found in a separate part of the shop. She was not charred, but she had received second and very early third-degree burns on 25 to 30% of her body. She was found with a sock-like cloth around her neck. She had been shot in the same way as the others. However, the bullet had missed her brain. She had also had a second bullet wound that had caused severe damage to her brain, exiting through her lateral cheek and jawline. I think it was, and I want to say that the reason why she was off to the side was she had either fell off of the cordwood pile of bodies, basically murders four, and so she started crawling away, and again, like she was shot in the head, so she probably wasn't very, very conscious of what she was doing, and eventually gave up. That was another story I'd heard before a long time back. So the investigation initially identified a significant number of potential suspects, among them a 15-year-old caught the weapon in the same caliber used in the killings in a nearby shopping mall a few days later. And I've been to that shopping mall. It's now like kind of an ice skating rink area. It's just for rented out for ice skating and hockey stuff. Although the teen suspected initially gave promising information, after tough questioning, the detective decided that he was trying to get himself out of a gun charge, and they limited him and three petty criminal friends whom he had implicated, none of whom were older than 17 at the time. Several years later, a new detective on the case theorized the four teens from 1991 were credible suspects, and by that time they were in their 20s. In a string of interrogations conducted by various detectives, confessions were obtained from some of these suspects, and they all said they said all four, Robert Springsteen, Michael Scott, Maurice Pierce, and Forrest Wellborn, had participated in the murders. That there was no record of what was said to the men in 1991 interrogations made it possible to know whether the detectives had supplied information to the suspects in the initial interrogations. Such information could be used to implicate the suspects in later interrogations if they were to reference it. Basically saying, well, how do you know about that? We hadn't told anybody, but we told y'all guys. So Springsteen and Scott were sent to trial entirely due to self-incriminating statements. The prosecution went into great details about the horrific nature of the crimes and the young victims presented, but no hard evidence or other than confessions. The two were convicted of capital murder. Springsteen was sentenced to death, and Scott was sentenced to life imprisonment. He was 15 at the time, and 2005, Springsteen, who was 17 at the time, I don't understand what they mean. Who was? I guess it's 17 at the time of the crime, because the crime occurred in 1991. If you were 17 in 2005, you were too young to have done it. Had his sentence commuted to life in prison by Governor Rick Perry as a result of Roper v. Simmons. The prosecution tactic of using excerpts from each suspect's alleged confessions as the other trials was ruled to have violated the Confrontation Clause because the co-defendant was not non-testifying. So basically, they would use the other person's. What happened was they got him to sign confessions, and then eventually they said, well, we don't believe in our own confessions, so we're not going to comment on them. And then they used the confessions against the two people to basically say, well, see, this guy said that, but then they couldn't confront the other guy and what he said because the other guy's not talking because of incrimination of himself. The prosecution insisted they would be retried. However, in 2009, they said they would be retried. But however, forensic investigations show the DNA found in the victim was not theirs, nor was it of the other two suspects implicated through confessions. The prosecution consequently abandoned plans for a retrial, and Texas courts later decided that those related were not entitled to compensation as they had not proven they did not commit the crime. Now I wonder if they'll be entitled to compensation or if that ship has passed. The other point is this, and they were saying the detectives in the interrogations, Hector Polanco, had been accused of coercing false confessions in previous notorious cases involving exonerated defendants Christopher Ochoa and Richard Danziger. Both were released after 13 years in prison. Danziger was assaulted in prison, which resulted in permanent brain damage. Seven jurors from the trial have stated that they would have not have convicted Scott and Springsteen had the evidence been available at this time. And then there was also some guys in Mexico that the Mexican police were trying to put on this on there, but that had nothing to do with nothing. It didn't go very far. One of the guys, and I don't remember who it was, in about 2015 was involved with an altercation with one of the police officers, with a police officer, where he stabbed the police officer and the officer shot and killed the guy. I remember when that happened. I don't remember which one of the four it was. I don't think it was one of the two that went to jail. So, I mean, like, these guys, I think one of the real reasons why they were picked up was these weren't really the best of teams. They weren't honor students, let's say that. They were, you know, kind of probably scummy kids or whatever, and they were probably involved in some other petty crimes, but it was easier to get these guys than to get anybody else. And so they just pinned it on them, and they said, hey, look, you know, y'all confess, so there you go. And but the person they have found recently through DNA tests is Robert Eugene Brashers, and he was born on March 13th, 1958, January 19th, 1999. He's an American serial killer, mass murderer, and rapist who committed at least seven murders from 1990 to 1998 in the states of Missouri, South Carolina, and now Texas. He died by suicide in 1999 to avoid the arrest for an unrelated crime. During his life, Brashears was not identified as a suspect in any of his murders, and he remained in relative obscurity until decades after his death due to advances in investigative genetic genealogy. So they basically used, not only there was a weird way they had to actually get the DNA sample, but they used the DNA sample to match to other individuals that were related to him. And there was a time they actually dug up his body to prove another case, and they used that information against him as well, and that's kind of where we stand today. On September 26, 2025, in Austin, Texas, police in Austin, Texas identified him as the perpetrator of the 1991 Austin Yogurt Shop murders. His crimes included an attack on Michelle Wilkerson in fall of 1985. Brashears was arrested in Port St. Lucia on charge of assaulting a 24-year-old woman named Michelle Wilkerson. According to investigators, on November 22nd, Brashears met with Wilkerson in Fort Pierce and convinced her to accompany him to a bar. After spending the evening with her, he took Wilkerson to a dark alley near Citrus Grove, where after drinking six Budweisers together, he attempted to make sexual advances to her. Wilkerson refused the time to leave Brashears. Wilkerson refused and attempted to leave Brashears' vehicle, okay, after which a fight ensued between the pair, during which Brashears was shot. Brashears shot Wilkerson twice in the neck and head. Despite the severity of her injuries, Wilkerson remained conscious and managed to leave the car and hid in a culvert under the road. Having lost track of her, Brashears went to the beach and threw his gun into the sea. He then attempted to leave, but the truck got stuck in the sand, causing him to start walking the street in search of help. In the meantime, Wilkerson, the person who got shot, made her way to a nearby apartment building where she received medical attention before she was driven to Lawnwood Hospital. She described her assailant and his car in detail to the police. A few minutes later, Brashears was apprehended, and while wandering the beach, he was charged with attempted first degree murder, aggravated battery, and using a firearm during the commission of a crime. He was convicted the following year, and sentenced to 12 years imprisonment. Under more lenient laws in place at the time of his conviction, Brashears was released from prison for good conduct on May 4, 1989. Yeah, I think this guy got a 12-year sentence. This crime took place in 85, so the next year, 86, he was sentenced, and within 3 years, he's already out. So, and he tried to kill her. I mean, you know, you don't shoot people in the head because, you know, well, you know, you were trying to prove a point, you know, except for trying to prove a point that they should die. Post-release crimes. After his release, Brashears moved to the states from South Carolina, Tennessee, and Georgia, often changing place of his residence. And on February 18, 1992, he was arrested in Cobb County, Georgia, for grand theft auto, unlawful possession of a weapon, and theft. While searching his vehicle and apartment, policemen found a radio scanner, a police jacket, lock-picking tools, and a fake Tennessee driver's license. Fearing another prison sentence, he made a plea deal with the prosecutors and pleaded guilty to the most serious of charges, allowing for the rest to be dropped. As a result, he was sentenced to an additional 5 years imprisonment, which he served in full and was released in February of 1997. Now, remember, this took place in 1992. So from 1992 to 1997, he was in prison. He was caught in February 18, 1992. The crimes committed in Texas were in December 6 of 1991. For the following 2 years after 1997, he moved between Tennessee, Arkansas, and Missouri. On April 12, 1998, Brashears was arrested while attempting to break into a home of an unmarried woman in Paragould, Arkansas. Having been employed by her on a previous occasion, he had cut the wires leading to her home and was armed at the time of his arrest. In addition, a video camera and locksmithing tools were seized from him as well. Brashears was taken into custody, but later was released after someone posted his bail. So on January 13, 1999, police officers noticed that a stolen vehicle had been parked in the parking lot of a Super 8 hotel in Kennett, Missouri. After speaking with the motel personnel, it was established that Brashears and his family, they all went in the same vehicle, had arrived in that stolen vehicle just days earlier. Officers then broke down the door and found him hiding under a bed with a loaded gun. But when they attempted to arrest him, he started resisting and opened fire. The officers were forced to retreat and called for backup. Within a few minutes, the motel was surrounded with police cars, while Brashears took his wife, daughter, and two stepdaughters hostage. After 4 hours of negotiation, he released the four hostages and shot himself in the head. He remained alive for 6 more days, but succumbed to complications from his injuries on January 19th. His death was later ruled a suicide. So, yeah, that, they've added to his list of victims on the Wikipedia page, and those are the girls from the yogurt shop murders. Now, this guy, man, I mean, everything in his life seemed to revolve around doing something, some kind of criminal act. But, you know, I mean, hey, he was no, I mean, like, it's just weird. Like, anything just picked up time and time again. And one of the weird parts was he wasn't really picked up for any of the murders. He was always picked up with associated crimes. And the first attempted murder was the only time he ever was picked up and sentenced to any time for any one of the murders or attempted murders. So, very weird case. The daughter actually spoke, I think, on some show one time. I think Dr. Phil or something. Before knowing about the yogurt shop thing, because this just happened the other day. But before knowing that, she was talking on Dr. Phil. And she basically said her dad was just always pretty crazy about stuff. And she remembered, like, her dad getting into a fight with her stepdad and everything else. And he was just nutso his entire life. So, I don't know. What are your opinions on that, Mr. Rain?
1: I mean, I don't know exactly what opinions I can have on certain facts. I mean,
0: well, I mean, kind of sad.
1: I think it's a
0: conclusion.
1: I mean, he committed the crime in December of 1991, and he's imprisoned by 1992 on a different charge. Plus, I mean, he's already, like, was it attempted murder the first time he was arrested?
0: Yeah, attempted murder 85, sentence 86, released 89. Yeah.
1: Attempted murder gets you 3 years.
0: Well, there it got him 3 years. There it got. Yeah, it was 12-year sentence. He only served 3. So, yeah.
1: There's always been something wrong with the, I guess, the prison system and the fact
0: that. Well, you know, they say that a lot of times. They say sometimes, you know, it was the victim's fault for surviving. That's the reason why, you know, like a guy like that gets off with little time. And it's kind of like, you know, a black comedy. What is that kind of like dark comedy that prosecutors use, like basically saying, like, you know, what a scumbag this guy is. And, you know, because really in reality, I mean, you got shot in the head and the neck and you survive that, then you're going to have longer issues to deal with than that 3 years that guy spent in jail, in prison. So, I mean, this person, Michelle Wilkerson, if she's still alive, she probably spent her entire life having to deal with that. And he was just in there for 3 years. He got to get out and go kill again. I mean, like I say, it's one thing to randomly shoot and then hit somebody and they survive it. And that's a bad thing in itself. But when you go out there and you're deliberately trying to kill somebody, and the only reason why it's not murder is because that person survived. And so basically you're blaming the victim for surviving, because if you would have died, well, we would have had him in there a lot longer. You know, I mean,
1: well,
0: that's,
1: it's not just that. It's the fact that he was convicted of attempted murder. I mean,
0: I got out good conduct. He's a good model person.
1: What kind of conduct? I mean, he should.
0: I gotta say, you know, the weird thing about those times where it was prior to the private prison system, that the states, even conservative states, they really didn't want to pay for prisoners, and so they would really push people out of the prison system pretty quick, because they don't want to pay for them. And then when they had the private system and the lobbyists got involved and said, hey, look, we'll pay for your campaign election, they're like, all right, we can keep them in there forever. And that started changing just because of that. Now, I'm not saying it's a good thing to have private prisons. I'm saying it's a bad thing. But I'm saying they should have just done the right damn thing to begin with and not try to, like, let people out because we don't want to pay for it anymore. You know, but
1: I mean, there are certain crimes that I think I can understand good behavior so far, such as small-time drug trafficking or this or that. It's just, but this was attempted murder. This is actually a violent crime.
0: Yeah, and especially when you're shooting somebody close, in very close range, in the head and neck. You are trying to kill them. You're not like just like, you know, shooting them to get away from you or whatever, or something weird, or you're trying to shoot at somebody else who's attacking you and you hit somebody else in the background, then you maybe that warrants attempted murder because you, but you didn't try, you know, something like that. But
1: I mean, if you didn't try, they probably would have gone for manslaughter or something like that. Like at some manslaughter is used for like accidental death or something.
0: Yeah. But, you know, it's almost like they gave a manslaughter charge for a guy, or even less than a manslaughter charge, what we'd give today, but a manslaughter charge for a guy that was attempted murder in name only, basically. Like, we're sending to you an attempted murder in name only, but we're going to give you the time when we give somebody for manslaughter, basically.
1: Yeah.
0: I mean, he played the system. Like, every time, like, they would come down on, like, that one time, he said, all right, look, I agree to the higher charges, and let's just do that, and I'll do my time. And that's a weird thing. That one sentence in Georgia, he got the full time. They didn't let him out again. But the murder one, the attempted murder one, they just say, all right, well, you're a good boy. You're a good boy. And so, yeah, he lived again to murder again. So this guy was a real, real big scumbag. And I was talking about, like, one thing they were talking about, the complexities of restorative justice, and I said that we have 50 states and we should have 50 different solutions. And I do see that, like, the idea of it is supposed to be, like, you know, you ask the family, well, what is their consideration? Do you think this warrants the person going to jail? And if it doesn't, maybe we can come up with some kind of compromise where they understand your side of it instead of just basically being like, man, why am I in jail for no reason? The idea is that a lot of times people go to prison and they're just mad about going to prison and they're not understanding of what the consequences are. And this is like an in-depth victim impact study, and you can actually use it because you're saying, look, I don't think this warrants them going to prison. But, you know, and I say, like, in murder cases, I'm probably not going to say that we should do restorative justice, but there are times, like, for instance, like, if somebody accidentally killed somebody, like, or maybe it was drunk driving and they didn't know, they were a young kid or something, then maybe you want to say, hey, look, maybe we should use restorative justice because I don't know if it's right for somebody that was just got drunk one night and should spend 20 years of their life in prison.
1: Or if it's some form of arguable self-defense, such as somebody that it's their parents and they've been beating on them for years and years, and then he turns around and kills them. But that would be completely different than the scenario we're specifically referring to.
0: Yeah, we're just talking about somebody wanted to rape and kill somebody. But you're right. I mean, like, and so there are, I do think that when people make fun of restorative justice, I think that I do believe there's an avenue for it, because I do think that there are, I've seen crimes before where I was like, man, what is this guy going to learn? I mean, what is this guy going to learn? I remember, like, there was one where this one woman, she was on a date with some guy or something when they were in college in 1980. And then she always said, well, hey, look, you know, you took advantage of me, you raped me. And he's like, I don't know what the hell this woman's talking about. She kept harassing him for years. And eventually, 20 some odd years later, or 30 years later, he said, look, I don't believe I raped you, but if you believe I did, I'm sorry. I'm sorry that I put you through that. I'm sorry your life had to be like this, this, and this. And in Virginia, there was no statute of limitations on rape. So when he said that, she took it to the court, and he said, well, he confessed to rape. So now this guy's got to go to prison. And I'm like, dude, this guy has been paying taxes, doing his, not getting in trouble, not doing anything else. And now you're going to sentence him for years to prison on something that he just basically wanted to say, I'm sorry, so you'll get out of my life already. And I don't even know, we don't even know this anything else. The only thing is that he admitted to it. We don't know the background of the case. I mean, it's been 30 some odd years. So things like that, I'm kind of like, dude, what lesson are we teaching? The purpose of putting somebody in jail does one of two effects. One, to teach them, don't ever do this again. Or two, mainly, hey, look, we're taking you off the streets long enough so you won't be able to do this again for a while. That's usually the two reasons why you're doing it. If you have something that occurs where the guy is never going to do this crime again, why are you wasting time teaching him a lesson that he already taught himself maybe the first day or days after that, or when he woke up from a drunken stupor? Now, I'm not saying we should protect everybody that's drunk or whatever, you know, going out there and having 15 DWIs and then they kill somebody. No, but I'm saying like a young kid or something, I don't see putting a young kid in jail for 20 years and getting out when he's 40, it's going to teach him anything if he blacked out. You know, I mean, it's like, I said, man, if I wouldn't have got so drunk and wouldn't blacked out, I wouldn't kill those people. But now I'm going to prison for 20 years. So I don't know. That's a whole other story for another day. But as far as this goes, yeah, I agree with you. I mean, this guy deliberately tried to kill someone. And the only reason he got 3 years is because the person survived. I mean, if in anything else, this was in Florida. If he would have killed the person, there's a chance that he would have got the death penalty. But since they survived, he only gets 3 years. That's a big gamut from death penalty to, you know, 3 years. I mean, this is, I mean, like, yeah, it doesn't
1: exactly
0: really look
1: what
0: like
1: what are the rules for good behavior? I mean, shouldn't it be considered that step one to be eligible for good behavior is it's a nonviolent crime to begin with that you were convicted of?
0: You
1: which
0: hope,
1: attempted murder sounds like it's a violent crime.
0: That is just hilarious, and I when you think of it, really, because like it's like good behavior was basically, have you tried to kill any other women lately? It's like and rape them. That's part of it. And it's like, no, I haven't. Not in these last 3 years. And it's like, well, you've been pretty good. It's like, well, he hadn't seen any women or it been able to do any of these things. He's not going to reoffend because he can't reoffend. And the only reason he's going to reoffend is because you're letting him go. And she did. Ah, well. All right. Well, I guess we're on Celebrity Hall of Fame of Death. And I think we had a lot of dead people die.
1: Really?
0: Which they tend to do. Yeah. Which one were we on? Were we on, did we do Pat Crowley, the Southern Exposure?
1: No.
0: Don't eat the dead. Yeah, we did her. I think we didn't let her in. Yeah, she was mainly bit characters. And Stuart Craig. I don't remember doing. Yeah, I don't remember doing Stuart Craig. All right, we'll start with Stuart Craig. Did we get Robert Redford, though?
1: I thought we did, but maybe we didn't.
0: Yeah, I think these guys died before Robert Redford. They put them in sequence, Craig. But we didn't get this guy.
1: Stuart Craig. Yeah, I remember the designer because we had a long talk about
0: it. Oh, yeah. We talked about it. So
1: he was a great designer, but we just couldn't let him in as a celebrity.
0: Yeah, not a celebrity. And Marilyn Nolden?
1: No, we haven't done her.
0: Okay, so she's one that... Marilyn Nolden was a former child star in the 1930s and 1940s who appeared in such high-profile films as Little Women, Les Miserables, David Copperfield, died on September 15th, 1998. That's actually those stories of little girls that were in Hollywood during the time is a story in itself. Because a lot of them were victims of pedophiles. But anyway, that's for another day. Through her screen credits ended in 1944, she packed many titles in a relatively short time in Hollywood, including Imitation of Life in 1934 and Angels with Dirty Faces in 1938. So she was really big back then in the 30s and 40s as a little child. She would have been 100 next year. So she was 1926. So yes, yeah, so she was really big between 4 and 14
1: well,
0: years of age.
1: It says right here her age was 99. So
0: yeah, so probably next year she would have made 100, so she was probably born in 26, so by 1940 she was 14 or so. So about that time is when World War II started, so she was out of the business. What do you think about old Marilyn Nolden?
1: I'm going to say no because I don't know her. She was doing films 30 years before I was born.
0: Yeah, that's when she was finished doing films. Like 30 years before you were born, she was over, like, you know, right at the end of it. Yeah, I mean, if she would be like Shirley Temple or something, I'd say yes, but I don't know Marilyn Nolden. I mean, she probably, not that she didn't do a lot of stuff, but it's just, you know,
1: I don't even know if Shirley Temple films are that old.
0: Well, they're old enough. I mean, you know, like, where I would think that somebody from that, or like one of the little rascals, like say that, like, you know, those kids I would probably put in, but you know, like her, so I don't really know a lot about them. All right, moving on from Marilyn Nolden. We did Robert Redford, and we overwhelmingly said yes, yes, yes.
1: Yeah.
0: And our next guy, and we really don't have a lot of people on here.
1: No.
0: This is very, very odd. So the next guy is Ben Scripps. Maybe we'll spend time talking about Robert Redford again. Ben Scripps, a Jeopardy alum who won twice on the show in 2020, died at age 52 on September 20th in Holland, Michigan. Okay, this guy better have done something else other than just win twice on Jeopardy. It's not looking good for old Scripps here. So he was born in 1972 in Cadillac, Michigan. Scripps studied broadcasting.
1: Holland, Michigan.
0: What?
1: Let's see. Age 52 on September 20th in Holland, Michigan. Oh, he died in Holland, Michigan.
0: Yeah. Yeah.
1: In Cadillac, Michigan born. Is where he's born. Okay.
0: Uh-huh. And Scripps studied broadcasting at Central Michigan University. I can't remember their mascot. I would say it. This is a joke right now, but I can't. It's stuck on the top of my head. Anyway, and I think their colors are brown and yellow, but I'm not really sure. And worked for the news team at Cadillac's local CBS station, Channel 9 and 10. Well, which is it? Channels 9 and 10? Well, I guess they changed over after a while.
1: Looks like so CBS here has... Okay, CBS here has... Channel 11 plus Channel 21.
0: And remember, it used to also be on Channel 4, and then it moved to Channel 11, the CBS did. And so that's probably what happened with this CBS station. They moved while he was working there, I guess.
1: No. It's like what I said. CBS.
0: Oh, you're saying that it's at the simultaneous?
1: It's not simultaneous. It's the station owns both channels. And
0: yeah, it's like
1: what they don't cover on
0: channel.
1: One channel, and what they don't cover on one channel might be on the other. That's why
0: possible. Yeah.
1: That's why sometimes if they preempt Stephen Colbert, they'll turn around and show it on Channel 21.
0: Okay, that makes sense. That could be what they're talking about, because sometimes stations will change because like Fox really wanted to be on Channel 4. When they were up and coming, so they bought that from CBS. CBS went to old KTVT, Channel 11.
1: Right.
0: But I was thinking that that's what they meant. Like, he had worked at one station, and they were on one number, and then went another. But, no, you're right. It just sounds like they're saying channels 9 and 10 like at the same time.
1: Yeah.
0: That, okay.
1: And I use where CBS, which is, CBS owns those two channels here. In
0: yes,
1: the DFW
0: yes.
1: area.
0: Well, see, this is what happens when we don't have a lot of people that die, and we really went through them kind of fast, and we really examined very hard one guy's life, even though he probably not worth it. Let's see. Might be. I don't know. Where he began covering high school football games and ended his career producing the news from behind the switchboard. Scripps, who aspired to appear on Jeopardy from a young age, won $18,000 during his first appearance on the show in May 18, 2020, which came during Alex Trebek's final year as host. He triumphed again the following day with an additional $19,358, bringing his two-day total to $38,158. His streak ended on May 20th when he lost to Nathan Berger. Now, okay, first off, before we even talk about this guy, I'm about to say, all right, okay, let me run this one by you. Don't you think it's common for people to win 2 days in a row or 3 days in a row? I mean, it's not like it's the most common thing in the world, but it does happen, correct?
1: I mean, you're right. It does happen. It is not the most common thing in the world, but I honestly think the most wins in a row that I've heard of is a guy on Jeopardy winning two weeks straight.
0: Yeah, exactly. So 2 days really isn't much, right? So it's not like this is like Jeopardy history, the guy who finally won 2 days in a row. So it's not that.
1: No.
0: No, not that. Okay. And his amount, $38,158. That, you know, I mean, it's not like a huge amount either. It's not like, I mean, that's decent. It's good he made it. I'm not going to say anything about that. And the guy he lost to, Nathan Berger, I have no clue who he is. So it's not like he was famous. The other guy, you know, finally won 158 days, and that was the last guy I won before him. And the other final thing I have to ask is that when have we ever had a Jeopardy alumni or winner on this list? You know what
1: I'm Nobody died.
0: The damn show was on for like 50 years, and not one Jeopardy guy's ever come on this list except this dude. And it's not like he went and won an Oscar later, or he was married to Melanie Griff, or something spectacular.
1: Well, not only that, didn't one of the hosts recently, I remember something last week about some reading, like some tragedy happening to the actress who was in Big Bang Theory that became the host.
0: Oh yeah, what happened to her?
1: I don't know. I mean, it's not something that I myself would bother to look up. Now I got to go try to figure that stuff out real fast.
0: Yeah. Well, see, like if she died, yes, I can understand.
1: Yeah.
0: That. I can see that.
1: And maybe it's just some weird typo that somebody got the information wrong.
0: Yeah, I'm kind of like looking at this guy. I'm like, I'm not like, okay, he was born in 72 till now. So basically, you know, he's 53 years old.
1: Maybe AI try to write.
0: Yeah, I'm like, my question is really like examining everything he's done, even the high school football. I wonder why he's on this list at all. I mean, am I the jerk here? I mean, you know, like, you know, am I the one who's like the person who should not be doubting this guy being on this list? I mean, I know we're not going to put on a celebrity.
1: Okay, the one, the actress I'm thinking of is Mia Bellick.
0: Okay, what happened to her?
1: Well, I'm trying to figure out if something actually did, because it was just one of those things on my feed that I just generally ignore. So I'm trying to figure out if there was some news or something about her.
0: Yeah, she also used to be on Blossom, for those that want to know.
1: Which is why I instantly remember her sometimes.
0: Yes, yes. Yeah, Mayim Bialik, or Bialik, I don't know how to say her name, but yeah, I always thought she was pretty decently cute. Yeah. And, see, this is what happens when you're not very famous. You make us look up other people.
1: Oh, yeah, she's like, also a neuroscientist. I forgot that.
0: What now?
1: She actually is a neuroscientist.

The views expressed and opinions given by the individual hosts and their guests do not necessarily reflect Unexplained Radio, its affiliates, or its sponsors.

Hello, everyone. It's Lily. Welcome to New AN Now. Well, it was really funny. I felt that as we got closer this week, I really couldn't set on a topic. And then things went sort of crazy today with UFO news, and I wanted to get this out to you as soon as I could because it's just wild. First of all, there's a lot of talk on the internet that there's orbs and such things being seen while this war is going on in the Middle East. And they don't think it's from either side, but a whole nother lot of talk on the internet that there's orbs and such things being seen while this war is going on in the Middle East. And

Also today, Stephen Greer went live with Benny Johnson on his show today. He pointed out that we have to worry about three kinds of alien concerns right now. The first is man-made fake alien sightings for nefarious purposes. Is someone trying to scare everyone? Is someone trying to push someone toward a weird war? Okay, and these man-made fake alien sightings, Greer says, are mainly private Lockheed Skunk Works devices. Now, he said he had talked to one informant who even said they had a guy dressed up as an alien, if you can imagine this, in one report, pretending that he was this disgusting-looking alien and piloting this thing. Do we have anything on that? No, but we got that from Stephen Greer. He claims he talked to a past president of Lockheed that said everything that we've ever seen on Star Trek, well, Skunk Works already built it. So that was quite interesting to see the latest. But the second issue are real alien sightings, where there are real aliens, according to Greer, and yes, we do get. But the third one, he was very quick to mention, but did not go further with it, which was on international sightings that are neither alien nor man-made. And so something is coming through another dimension. It's not us. It's not them. But what is it? And he sort of pointed to the paranormal and then said that, and we'll get into this tonight, that the vice president's comment saying that, you know, the aliens are demons, that doesn't really fit chapter three, if you will, because Greer says that those kind of beings are of a much lower level than what we're talking about with the interdimensional sightings. So if that didn't weird you out, he also claimed that by the late 1960s, 69 species of aliens had been discovered. Now, if that doesn't weird you out, I remember hearing back in the 90s that I believe it was Canada reported that they had discovered 57 species of aliens. And I always thought that was funny. I remember it because of Heinz 57, right? And so there were 57 species. And at that point, we didn't know about that, by the late 1960s, we had 69 species. And you have to wonder if are all these species truly species. Now, Greer didn't comment on that with Benny Johnson today, but I have to wonder, are all the species that we think are species, are they all real? Are they a put on? Just thinking on that one. Now, there's a lot of stuff talking about press club events. Now, the press club has traditionally covered a lot of UFO and UAP conversations and topics. Just last January 20th, filmmaker James Fox hosted a landmark UAP press conference at the National Press Club in Washington, D.C., featuring witnesses, medical experts, and former officials. The event focused on the new evidence regarding the 1996 Virginia Brazil crash retrieval site. And this is a huge story. There were alleged non-human entity encounters, one that led to an official dying because they touched the alien, and demands for government whistleblower transparency. Now, he's doing a film on this, James Fox, and there is a lot of firsthand witness testimony to this story. Now, obviously, we've got a language barrier. But he's getting through that with translators, and he's even brought them up to talk to various people in the government. And I know there was 21...

that came here, I believe, that kind of number. And literally hundreds saw something that day, and young children actually saw an alien and fortunately did not touch it because, as I just said to you, yes, an official touched the alien, tried to apprehend him, and for whatever reason, his skin or breath did not work well with ours, and unfortunately, the official died. Now, there's witnesses to the crash, medical experts who allegedly saw the alien, and U.S. insiders calling for immunity for the whistleblowers. Their objective is to present international corroboration of crash retrieval programs and pressure the U.S. government for disclosure. This goes further than just tell us this was real, because the U.S. is involved deeply in this sighting. There's allegations that the U.S. Air Force was involved in the recovery of the craft and that the retrieved biologics, just so you know, retrieved biologics are aliens, and they were taken to the United States. Now, Dr. Greer is planning new UFO-UAP disclosure initiatives in 2026, including a National Press Club event in June to present whistleblower testimony on crash retrievals and, quote, and you have to keep this in quotations, illegal secret government projects. And these efforts, often featuring the Disclosure Project, aim to release evidence on advanced energy systems. So this is from the National Press Club, and it's going to be interesting. He's going to be talking about witnesses and extraterrestrial technology and black budget projects. And he aims to expose this, quote, illegal secret government and military industrial complex of deep state. Now, nobody has really described this to my liking. And I'm going to be honest with you. And I suggest you dig through it too and tell me what you think. Because here's the deal. Lockheed Martin was doing nothing wrong. They had Skunk Works, and they were trying to do backward engineering, if you will, to build craft like people have retrieved or seen. And that, at one point, seemed to be approved and even sponsored, if you will, by our government, allegedly. But then something happened. It could have been funding. It could have been disagreements on how much they could do. But those scientists and engineers ended up sort of going off on their own in their own companies and continued to rebuild or refurbish or retro-engineer different ships. So it gets very bizarre. Okay, reports mention that ongoing efforts to hold these conferences at the National Press Club is to bring whistleblowers forward directly to the people. So, Stephen Greer's latest work is releasing new material, often titled The UFO Endgame to Disclosure. So, as of now, he's actively discussing his work with various media, including mentioning the aliens.gov announcement and alien.gov announcement from our government, and new highest-level testimony. Now, he's spoken continually at the press club. One of his really good ones was in 2023, and we've got this one coming up in June. All this is very interesting. And I wanted to give you some other information as we try to swallow this. According to people.com, J.D. Vance says he thinks UFOs are demons, not aliens, as he admits to obsessing over them. Now, even that
That is the title that's been used in a variety of news sources. And let's talk about this, people. I don't think it's well written. You know, the old journalist in me says, He says that he thinks UFOs are demons, not aliens, as he admits to obsessing over them. So are they saying that the vice president obsesses over demons? That's a little disturbing. Now, what Vance said was, I think they're demons anyway, but that's a longer discussion. He cited his Christian faith, and this is reported by Bailey Richards, okay? So in this new interview, J.D. Vance says he thinks that UFOs are demons, not aliens, but this is a belief he ties to his Christian faith. And he has admitted that he was obsessed with UFOs when he first took office, but hasn't fully investigated Area 51 or other alien-related conspiracy theories. The vice president also said he's working on releasing all government files related to UFOs and aliens, which Donald Trump first promised just last month, or now 2 months ago in February. Now, he says he's obsessed with the mysteries surrounding unidentified flying objects. And this more than a month after President Donald Trump vowed to begin releasing government files related to alien and extraterrestrial life. The vice president opened up about his perspectives on UFOs in an interview originally with right-wing political commentator and YouTuber Benny Johnson, and that was published March 28th. And, you know, the whole idea of UAPs arose multiple times during their conversation, and that's when Vance said he was obsessed with them and revealing that they're demons, not aliens, according to him. But you got to wonder about that. Vance, who grew up atheist, he converted to Catholicism in his 30s, said, well, look, I think that celestial beings who fly around and do weird things to people, I think that the desire is to describe everything celestial, everything is otherworldly, to describe it as aliens. I mean, in every great world religion, he continues, including Christianity, the one that I believe in, has understood that there are weird things out there, and there are things that are very difficult to explain. And I naturally go, when I hear about sort of extranatural phenomena, to the Christian understanding that there's a lot of good out there, but there's also evil out there, Vance continued. And I think that one of the devil's great tricks is to convince people we never existed. I think that he means that the demons never existed. But asking earlier in the interview if he's going to release all the UFO files, the vice president said, we're working on it. He said, it's funny, when I came in, I was obsessed with the UFO files. And then you start getting really busy worrying about the economy and national security and things like that. But I've still got 3 more years as vice president. I will get to the bottom of the UFO files. So he also told Johnson that he has not peeked at Area 51, you know, the classified U.S. Air Force facility allegedly in the Nevada desert, or looked into other UFO conspiracy theories, but vowed he would get to the bottom of it. So we have someone who's interested in this, which I think is great, and who wants to give us disclosure, which I think is great. But I'm very concerned that he refers to these as demons. Okay. Now, having been raised Catholic and doing a lot of study in all world religions, I can tell you, yes, the Bible does mention aliens, and people freak out when I tell them that. But it's true. Anything about the Nephilim, okay, most Christians will see that as aliens, okay? And if you read about it, they came down and they were messing with human women and, you know, nothing good came of that. But it never said in there that they were demons. And we don't hear of them after the Old Testament. We don't hear Jesus talking about demons. We do have a lot of Catholic art
from hundreds of years ago that have strange things that look like, for lack of a better word, extraterrestrial things in them, meaning ships and pilots. But we also see that in the ancient world as well. Could that be imagination? Possibly. I'm not going to argue that. But I really think that there's something, you know, just because, you know, you're paranoid doesn't mean that not everybody's talking about you, right? It's just weird, okay? So that's where we're at with this. We've got a vice president who is very interested in this, and we have a president that's interested in this, and even a former president, Barack Obama, admitted in a YouTube interview of his own that aliens are real, but I haven't seen them. The former president immediately walked back his February remarks to YouTuber and political commentator Brian Tyler Cohen, clarifying in an Instagram comment that he saw no evidence during his presidency and that extraterrestrials have made contact with us. In other words, he did not see evidence to that effect. But just when you were feeling safe and, you know, it's okay, I'll just not go outside. But maybe I can because, you know, we've got people saying, well, they're real, but they haven't seen one. So that might mean that I've never seen one. Well, not really, but Tim Burchard, who is a huge disclosure advocate, came out with yesterday his statement that America would become unglued if we got his alien briefings and pushes for public release anyway. Okay, we've talked about this on the show, and I'm sure we'll continue to talk about it throughout this year. And Zachary Lehman wrote this article, and it's really fascinating. I got to be honest with you. Representative, Republican from Tennessee, Tim Burchard, said that people would become unglued if they heard the alien briefings he's received, but he wants the full disclosure anyway. What would unglued mean? I mean, are they going to be upset? Maybe question the spirituality? Okay. Is it going to be so bad what he's seen that they could need mental health counseling? Is it going to be so bad that they're going to go a bit crazy? Like a statement, it's like it's the end of the world. But Burchett was asked about extraterrestrials during a Newsmax appearance with host Rob Finnerty, during which Finnerty asked about Matt Gaetz, a former congressman claiming he was briefed on experiments breeding human and alien DNA. Now, Burchett said, I don't have the tinfoil hat on just yet, but I'm wondering, you know, kind of how you react to that because you are so connected. You're on the UFO subcommittee. I mean, I'm just wondering what you make of that, this host said. Have you heard anything like that? Finnerty asked him. Burchett then surprised Finnerty when he said he couldn't directly comment on the claim as a sitting member of Congress. He said, well, I'm still a member of Congress, so I can't really comment too much on what he said, but I will say this. And Finnerty actually asked him, are you being serious or is that tongue-in-cheek? Burchett confirmed he was being completely serious, going on to say that people would be unable to sleep if they've seen the briefings he's attended. The lawmaker pushed for a full disclosure strategy on the matter anyway. This is his quote. I'm being 100% serious. I've been briefed by just about every alphabet and agency there is. And I will tell you this. If they would release the things that I've seen, you would stay up. You'd be up at night worrying about or thinking about this stuff. We just need to disclose it all. I'm sick of it. I'll just tell you this. I was briefed last week on an issue, 2 weeks ago, and it would have set the earth on
Well, this country would have become unglued. I think if they would have heard all that I heard, they would demand answers, and we need to, but you know, it's never going to get, unfortunately, it keeps getting covered up, and the people who know are dying or disappearing, as the case may be. And for the record, I'm not suicidal, and I don't take risks. Now, this is very interesting because just today, when with Benny Johnson and Stephen Greer, Benny Johnson mentioned the great disappearing UFO scientists, to which Greer said he had no plans to disappear, that he had things sort of in check. He didn't go on with that. And he said he's not going to go away. Well, now we've got another one who says, I'm not suicidal and I don't take risks. Finnerty said he was actually speechless at the comments. The lawmaker said that he's working on convincing the president to release more alien-related material that is currently classified. Burchett said, I told the president, release it all. And the problem is the people that are around the president don't know the questions, and the president doesn't know the questions to ask. A few of us are going to have to get with the president and tell him what he needs to ask and where he needs to look. That first appeared, by the way, on the website Mediate, but spelled Mediaite. Now, besides the stories of alleged orbs and drones that are neither sides in the war in the Middle East, there's been sightings allegedly in Iran, but I don't want to get into that because there is no way to find out if these are true yet or not. But recent reports in early this year highlight continued UAP activity, most of it being drone swarms near U.S. military sites. While many sites are investigated as potential UAS, unmanned aircraft system, numerous incidents remain unexplained and recent activity reported in the eastern USA and California. Now, let's unpack that one a little bit. So, there are sightings of potential unmanned aircraft systems. And that doesn't bother anybody when we have commercial planes and military planes and private planes in the skies, and we don't know who's, you know, in charge of these unmanned aircraft systems. That doesn't make me feel really safe. Now, looking at just this year, we have the New Jersey East Coast drone mystery, where continued reports of mystery drones hovering over critical infrastructure, including New Jersey nuclear power plants and military installations, with officials confirming some sightings, but has made no comment on their origins. We've also had California Navy activity, reports of more tic-tac-shaped objects and anomalous lights have persisted near California. Even there was an international sighting again in Brazil of a triangular craft this year. Now, the Pentagon's All-Domain Anomaly Resolution Office, ARRO, continues to investigate, and as of early 2026, many cases considered unresolved, though they weren't explicitly linked to extraterrestrial origin. Now, in the meantime, our Congress people are saying we're going to continue hearings on UAPs, and they're going to continue through 2026 following previous testimonies. Now, there's still a lot of public reporting, but what's happening with that and why I don't feel comfortable discussing it with you is that experts say many are explainable and are not extraterrestrial, and because we weren't there and we didn't investigate it because they're sharing it, it may or may not be necessarily real.
But Lean Thomas, L-E-A-N, Thomas, yesterday published a statement, actually an article, that sort of blew me away. Now, Lean said, I worked at a top secret government facility in New Mexico. Three things I can finally talk about. So I was into this, like you read about. He says, I believe it's a he. Most people passing through New Mexico think of it as a land of green chili and adobe homes. They don't think about the fact that beneath all of that quiet, some of the most consequential science in human history has been conducted and continues to be conducted right now. And it's accelerating at a pace that would genuinely surprise you. Now, I spent years, I'm hoping it's a he said, working at one of New Mexico's national laboratory facilities. There's still a lot I can't say, but there's also plenty the public record has confirmed in recent years. And honestly, some of it deserves more attention than it gets. Number one, the place was built on a secret, and that secret never ended. Okay? That came from Los Alamos National Air Laboratory. Now, most people know the name Los Alamos in the abstract as a relic of the World War II. And you see it in a history textbook, maybe. But it never stopped being classified. Los Alamos was established in 1943 as Project Y, a top secret site for designing nuclear weapons under the Manhattan Project during World War II. The whole town was essentially walled off from the outside world, names were removed from maps, and the scientists living there weren't allowed to use their real identities on official documents. Best known for its central role in helping develop the first atomic bomb, LANL is one of the world's largest and most advanced scientific institutions. That legacy has not faded. The secrecy embedded in the culture from day one is still there, woven into everything from the badge you carry to the work to the way you talk about your work at dinner. LANL's primary mission is to provide scientific and engineering support to national security programs, including research, design, maintenance, and testing in support of the nuclear weapons stockpile. And Lean says what struck me most wasn't the big dramatic secrets, it was the small ones. The hallway you couldn't walk down, the colleague whose project you'd never hear a word about. The Energy Department labs are increasingly targeted by adversarial nations to exploit technologies for their militaries or economies, which explains, at least in part, why the walls stay up. As early as 2025, new federal law banned citizens of China, Iran, North Korea and Russia from even entering the facility. Citizens of those four countries become unable to enter the Los Alamos National Laboratory and other national labs due to new federal requirements, with the prohibition expected to affect about 70 employees alone. Step two, the scale of the operation would blow your mind. People imagine a government lab as some modest building with a few guys in white coats. But Los Alamos is closer to a small city with a classified inner core. In 2024, the lab employed, wait for it, 16,547 workers who earned $1.96 billion in salaries, according to the annual Economic Impact Report. Add in contractors, and the total workforce climbs even higher. While the number of regular laboratory employees reached over 16,000 in 2024, the lab also employed 1,378 contractors. So really, total is 17,000
925 employees or contract workers. So the laboratory is a major economic driver in the state. That's not a research center, that's an institution. And Lean continues, for context, the kind of annual spend is bigger than the entire GOP of several small countries. Over at Sandia National Laboratories in Albuquerque, the numbers are similarly staggering. Sandia's budget, including operations, equipment, and construction from DOE and non-DOE funding, was $5.7 million in 2025, and it employs more than 16,300 employees. Okay? So this is pretty wild. Now, number three, the AI revolution is already happening inside the classified walls. When most of us picture a nuclear weapons lab, we picture Cold War machinery and dusty physics textbooks. Lean is correct on that. The reality in 2025 and 2026 looks nothing like that. After moving to a classified network in 2025, the Venado supercomputer at the lab is now running OpenAI's latest O-series reasoning models to accelerate national security research. That's already happened. Venado, which uses Grace Hopper superchips, is the 19th fastest supercomputer in the world and serves as a shared resource for researchers at the National Nuclear Security Administration laboratories. That was built in 2024 with superchips, over 2,500 of them, in a supercomputer. And at the time of installation, it was the first large grade system like that. So America's nuclear labs are now deeply partnered with the same AI companies powering your smartphone. Mission and Vision are two new supercomputers announced for Los Alamos, and it's part of the DOE's $370 million investment to accelerate scientific discoveries, advance AI initiatives, and strengthen national security. So, what do you think on this? Now, if this guy is telling the truth, and like I say to you, I hope it's a guy, his conclusion is that the secrets that matter aren't always the ones you expect. And he says, working inside a place like this changes how you think about national security, about science, and honestly about secrecy itself. The surprising truth isn't the aliens or the hidden bunkers that pop culture keeps thinking about. It's the sheer, grinding, enormous scale of legitimate work that goes on every single day, work funded by public money, carried out by tens of thousands of ordinary people who go home to their families in Albuquerque and Santa Fe each evening. So it gets interesting. We continue to have more supercomputers, more AI modeling. And that's the open secrets there. So that article first appeared on Everyday States website. We're going to take a break, and when we come back, we're going to talk about something that I've referred to before, George Knapp's smuggling UFO documents out of Russia. We'll be right back.

There we go. I stepped on that like a cockroach, huh? It's Lily. We're back. I'm looking at an article from News Nation by Patrick Djordjevic, and he's saying that we can finally, in 2026, find out the truth on a secret UFO investigation where programs were smuggled out of Russia for more than 30 years by the legendary investigative reporter George Knapp. Now, Knapp, as you may know, and you can always check him out in YouTube, and right now he's putting out of a lot of his legacy articles. It's really interesting to watch. He is a reporter for News Nation and the local affiliate KLAS, but did this 30 years ago without the KGB being aware. Think on that one. One lowly little reporter from, at that point, KLAS, went to Russia, got real articles of, you know, documents on UFOs, and nobody knew it, including the Soviets. Now, the files reportedly reveal the Soviet Union quietly ran multiple UFO investigation programs, not unlike us, tracking thousands of reports of strange craft, close encounters, and claimed abductions, even while dismissing UFOs as American propaganda. Okay. The documents stop short of any conclusions, but they make one thing clear. This phenomena was taken serious, very seriously, at the highest level of government. Now, it gets better, okay, because what is in these files is frightening, okay? And I've talked about this. I don't think I've ever referenced it, but you're going to hear this. Former FBI agent, veteran UFO investigator, and host of Discovery's UFO Witness, Ben Hansen, joined Jesse Weber Live to discuss all this. And he said, I think the most amazing thing is they had mass sighting events, one in particular that took place in the 80s in a small town where there was a 450-foot-sized jellyfish-looking thing that came within hundreds of feet above the people. Hundreds of people sighed and sighted it, kind of like our Phoenix Lights incident in 1997, and yet we hear nothing about it on our side of the world, he said. Now, he was asked as to why sightings were more prevalent back then than in previous ones. Hansen simply says it was also common in the U.S. then. We did have a flap of sightings here in the U.S. In the 70s, we had some of the most famous cases. A lot of people want to attribute that possibly to the movies that were coming out at the time. That's right. He wants to blame Close Encounters and Star Wars and such. But I think this was a global phenomena, he continues. And while we were having our spike, I think we too were seeing an increase for whatever reason. Now, according to George Knapp and Caroline Bleakley from KLAS, the largest investigation of UFOs in the history of the world wasn't a U.S. government program. It was launched by the Soviet former USSR, okay, the Soviets, in the late 1970s and produced piles of highly sensitive reports. Now, back in September, Congress heard testimony about once classified files from the Russian UFO programs. Files that seemed to fall into the hands of 8 News Now investigative journalist George Knapp in the 1990s, who brought those files out of Russia and is now making them public, starting with 2 of the most important documents. Okay? Now, while all of this is pretty exciting, one of these stories almost started World War III. In October 1982, at a Russian nuclear missile base in what is now Ukraine, one document contains some of the eyewitness statements collected by a secret Ministry of Defense program created when Russia was still the USSR. The original document contains official stamps from the military unit and the names of witnesses, all of them high-ranking officers. The witnesses were stationed at a missile base near the hamlet of Yusevo.
They watched in awe as multiple unknown objects flooded the skies, changing shapes and colors, appearing and then disappearing, traveling at high speeds and then stopping in midair. A few officers made drawings of the different UFO formations seen over a wide area around and over the base. However, a senior communications officer watched in horror as the launch control system for the missiles suddenly lit up and someone somehow entered the proper codes that would unleash hell. These were nuclear missiles that could reach and obliterate New York City in a mere 25 minutes, and they were ready to launch. And the Russians were powerless to stop it. As soon as the unknown objects over the base vanished, the launch sequence ended. The very first mention of this doomsday incident came in a 1993 Moscow interview with Colonel Boris Sokolov, the man who oversaw what was likely the largest UFO investigation in world history. He sent a team to the missile base, took apart the launch control system, then concluded that the UFOs were responsible for seizing control of Russia's atomic weapons, and that it was some kind of message. And that happened in the 80s. The interview was in 1993. Now we're getting the information from this as, you know, almost a secondary source, if you will, from George Knapp. And it almost caused World War III. What's worse is, as we know and we've discussed, the same thing happened in the United States. So while the Russians are saying it was some kind of message, I agree, and I think it certainly is. And that may be why there's this hoopla, if you will, from all these people on the web who are saying orbs and drones and other things, I guess, are being seen during this war. I don't think they like war. And I also don't think they really like nuclear energy at all. Why? Well, keep in mind New Mexico. We just talked about that. And that we had problems there because of the nuclear stuff that was left in the ground and in the air. And that caused, many people say, the Roswell incident and the second alleged UFO crash. Truth? Well, we don't see a lot of UFO crashes, right? I mean, we don't hear about that every day. Frankly, we worry more about space junk than we do about UFO crashings. And note where they happened. So if they're using that zero-point energy theory or some other kind of energy, it obviously may not mix too well with nuclear stuff. Now, some people have said, well, they're afraid of nuclear stuff. I don't think they're afraid of it at all. I don't think that's the right description. It's sort of like you have a mechanic who's worked on your car. He says it's good to go. You're driving along and oopsie, you run into something that causes you to crash. And I'm sure that the quote aliens at first probably didn't realize it, or they would have avoided it. They might not have known that we have a situation here where their craft and nuclear, maybe we can call it waste or whatever, does not mix. So I think they know now, since it happened way back when now. And
we know that I think they wouldn't have played with those controls, and it's happened with ours. I think it's happened in Britain, and this very well-documented one in Moscow. These all point to something that maybe nuclear is not a good idea. Maybe it's for energy for heating your home or something like that, though they've also been allegedly zipping around nuclear energy places. But in general, I don't think they like that. Now, we can't be so anthropomorphic about this. We can't assume, because we both know what you do when you assume, we can't assume that they're doing this to save us. They may feel we're going to really damage the Earth. And they may have their own reasons for why they don't want the Earth damaged. And they may have their own reasons for not wanting their ships to crash with nuclear stuff affecting them. It may not be the great brotherhood that many people dream of that is going to be here to, quote, help us. Now, nowhere in this does it say they're here to hurt us. But as Stephen Greer said, they're not right now our biggest problem. So while you have him saying the real aliens are not the problem, we've got this dark group causing trouble, okay, and taking, shall we say, advantage of the technology. But in the meantime, we've got people that were not to fear the aliens, according to Stephen Greer. Yet we have a representative in Congress telling us it would curl our hair, it would cause us to become unglued. But you're missing something here. And this is something Stephen Greer pointed out too. Who says all of these are the aliens, meaning otherworldly people or interdimensional people, if you will? Who's to say they're not these dark ops going on? And maybe we'll find that out. And frankly, what may curl our hair may not be as shocking to us as people who want to, let's put it this way, people who want to babysit the Earth people, the American people, the Russian people, and are so afraid of our reactions. Okay? I don't buy that, because war is hell. We're dealing with another war right now. We've dealt with World War I, World War II, and numerous other wars, including Korea. And none of them have been particularly helpful to all involved. Yes, you can say we were saved, but unfortunately, to be saved, somebody else was not. And that maybe that's another issue. I mean, I'll give you this thought for you to think about. If you were an alien, okay, you can make up your own what you would look like, and you're trying to study us, would you trust us? Watching our media, watching these wars, would you think of us as kind people, aggressive people? What would you think of us based on your worldview? You know, it goes back to, and I wish I could give you the title, I'll get it for you, but
an old anthropological study that was written tongue-in-cheek, but it made so much sense. It was written years and years ago. And they made it sound, the article makes it sound like you're finding out about this tribe, okay, that the women actually put their heads in ovens on Saturday morning. And they do this almost as a ritual. It may be religious, it may not be. And it goes on from that. And of course, you find out back in the 60s and 70s, women went, put their hair in a hair dryer, which were very big. They looked like ovens. It was hot. And so for someone who doesn't know what we're about, it would look like women are baking their brains. So what are they seeing about us? And as we get really into this, what are we seeing about ourselves? That is the question as we look forward to disclosure. Is, yes, we're probably going to learn some upsetting things. We're going to probably hear some weird things. But will we come out looking wonderful? Or will we come out worse than the aliens? Less loving, less caring about life? We just don't know, do we yet? But we can wait. Supposedly it's going to be within a year. So I'll leave you with that thought. Have a wonderful holiday weekend for those of you celebrating. And we'll talk next week. This has been Lily Alley on New Aeon Now. Have a great night.

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2: All right, welcome back, everybody, to the Unholy Podcast. As always, I'm author and paranormal investigator Doug Owen, and I'll be your host for tonight's episode. So let's discuss exorcisms, right? The Vatican, the CIA, and exorcisms. Now let's talk about the quiet cooperation behind the scenes. Let's discuss exorcisms, right? The Vatican, the CIA, and exorcisms. Now let's talk about the quiet cooperation.

drugs, once you've ruled out brain injury, there's really nowhere left to turn. Except somewhere the government will never acknowledge publicly. Tonight, we're going to talk about this subject, and it sits in the shadows between faith, intelligence agencies, and warfare. This is not folklore, not superstition, not Hollywood, but quiet cooperation between governments and the church. And when I say the church, I'm referring to the Holy Roman Catholic Church. Between military command and Vatican exorcists. And we're going to talk about cases that they don't want discussed. Why this question exists at all? Well, governments don't ask religious questions lightly. They don't involve priests unless something has gone catastrophically wrong. Modern militaries are built on control. Control of bodies, of minds, and their environment. So when something happens that cannot be controlled, that's when the rulebook ends. In 2013, the Vatican quietly hosted an exorcism conference in Rome. Officially, it was for priests and theologians. Unofficially, medical professionals attended, psychiatrists attended, and government observers were present. No press, no photos, no public explanation. Because the question wasn't whether possessions exist. The question was, what do we do when it happens to one of ours? So let's talk about military possession cases. Now, these cases are never announced. They don't come with medals or discharge papers that tell the truth. They come with reassignment orders, medical blackouts, and sealed chaplain reports. Now let's talk about the patterns. Violent aversion to religious symbols, right? You've seen it on TV. You've seen it in movies. Languages spoken fluently with no prior exposure. You've heard about that. Speaking or understanding a language they couldn't possibly have known or been exposed to. Sudden strength far beyond physical limits. Super strength, if you will. Strength that defies logic, reason, the bone, density, the muscle mass. And then, of course, knowledge of classified or deeply personal information. Something that no one should know. At least no one living. No human being on the planet would know. And these are not isolated cases. Case in point, number one, U.S. Marine, 1970s, Germany. This case was later referenced by Father Malachi Martin. A marine station near ancient Rome, near the ruins, began to experience episodes. Violent reaction during prayers. Screaming when Latin was spoken. Voices answering questions before they were finished being asked. Well, the psychological evaluations failed. And more importantly, medicine failed. Sedatives failed. They were not able to sedate this person, this soldier, this Marine, giving what would be lethal doses of tranquilizer had no effect. Isolation failed. They tried to isolate the Marine. That didn't work. So military doctors documented the case, then removed it from their jurisdiction entirely. Next, as you can guess, a priest was contacted. And that priest later said on the record that he was instructed never to reveal who authorized the call. That alone right there tells you everything you need to know.

0: The second case I want to talk about here. A NATO soldier in the Balkans in the 1990s. During the Balkan conflicts, peacekeeping forces encountered mass graves, ritualized violence, and sites soaked in trauma. Not uncommon for war. These things have been seen since the invention of war, since the beginning of time. They've been documented since the first technology existed, the first camera. Well, during this conflict in the 1990s, one soldier began exhibiting uncontrollable rage during prayer, violent seizures inside chapels, and a physical reaction, a negative physical reaction, to consecrated ground. Now, the local clergy refused involvement. The Vatican did not. Within 48 hours, the soldier was flown out of the country, out of the Balkans. The official diagnosis? Combat stress reaction. Unofficial outcome? The case vanished. Cannot be found. Only a vague reference to it in the information I just shared with you exist. Case 3. Iraq War Chaplain reports. Between 2004 and 2006, multiple U.S. military chaplains reported identical phenomenon. Let me say that again. Multiple U.S. military chaplains reported identical phenomenon. Soldiers reacting violently to holy objects. Voices speaking through individuals in synchronized patterns. Unnatural strength during restraint attempts. Now, the chaplain reports are not made public, but they do exist. And those who have seen them say that many of them end with the same sentence, the same line. And that is, quote, referred to outside ecclesiastical authority, end quote. Not medical. Not psychiatric. Not military. Ecclesiastical. Referred to the church, the Holy Catholic Roman Church, to take care of this issue. The military was incapable of fixing this. But apparently the priests did the job. Now, why governments don't perform exorcisms? Well, here's something that is officially documented, and you can find this information. The U.S. Army Chaplain Corps explicitly forbids chaplains from performing exorcisms. Oh, not because they don't believe in them, but because exorcisms create legal liability, acknowledged spiritual invasion, and they cannot be standardized, trained, or controlled. There is no exorcism guidebook. So if you encounter one on Amazon or some type of book that tells you, hey, this is how we do an exorcism, it's for entertainment purposes only. You should not look at this as a guidebook or anything, because during an exorcism, the unexpected will happen. You can throw the guidebook right out the window. It's spiritual warfare. It comes down to faith and power. You can't write rules of engagement for something that ignores physics. So, governments deny jurisdiction. They offload responsibility. And they quietly, very, very quietly, let the church handle what they cannot. Now, the Vatican's role in all of this. The Vatican obviously does not advertise its exorcism work. In fact, they most often deny it. It's almost impossible to get an exorcism. It's almost impossible to get help. But in 2018, it publicly acknowledged something startling. It had dramatically increased the number of trained exorcists worldwide. Let me say that one more time. The Vatican had dramatically increased the numbers of trained exorcists worldwide. In 2018, less than 10 years ago, not fewer, more. The stated reason, quote, a rise in cases involving individuals exposed to extreme psychological and environmental trauma. Not PTSD, not schizophrenia, exposure. Individuals exposed to this. So let's talk about one of the priests here, Father Gabriel Amorth. Before his death, Father Amorth, the Vatican's chief exorcist, made several statements on the record. And again, you can find this information. The governments sometimes consult the church unofficially. That possession cases occur disproportionately among military and intelligence personnel. Let me say that again. Possession cases occur disproportionately among military and intelligence personnel. Some entities demonstrate knowledge beyond the host's lifetime. Now, these claims were dismissed publicly, but never challenged legally. He made the statements. He spoke those words. So, why these cases are different than, say, Regan McNeil, you know, from The Exorcist? Why are these different? Not all exorcisms respond to standard rites, like I said. Some entities resist Latin. Some mock the prayers of the Holy Catholic Church. Some anticipate the ritual structure and are able to manipulate it. Well, that suggests familiarity, experience, learning. And that terrifies both governments and the church, because it implies that these entities are not random. They adapt. They learn. And when they reappear, they remember. Let's talk about now intelligence agencies and consciousness. So, the CIA's Stargate project officially ended in 1995. And that was the project that did the remote viewing, altered consciousness, human perception beyond physical limits, where they used psychics to extend their consciousness outside the room to spy. Consciousness research didn't stop. It never stopped. It went private, contracted, buried. And every time human awareness is pushed beyond natural boundaries, the same question returns. Are we opening doors or inviting something in to our world? Are they opening portals? Is that the reason for the increase in hauntings? Well, you may ask, why does this even matter? What difference does it make? You may say, I'm too busy trying to earn a living, too focused on my job. I don't have time for this bullshit. Well, you don't have to believe in demons. You just have to notice a pattern. Governments don't turn to religion out of superstition. They turn to it when every other option and weapon fails. And if exorcisms didn't work and demons didn't exist, they wouldn't still be happening. And they are. Now, when a soldier is possessed, the government doesn't issue a press release. They make a call that never appears on the record. A call to Rome. A call directly to the Vatican. A call to someone to deal. with what science cannot touch. And that tells us something very terrifying. Not that possession exists, but that it happens often enough that military protocols exist, quietly, behind the scenes. Tonight's question wasn't whether you believe in possession. That's not what this is all about. The question is, why governments clearly do. Thank you for tuning in to the Unholy Podcast. Mark your calendars for February 28th. I'll be appearing at CUNA's Book Habit in CUNA for a book signing event. So if you're in the area, stop by. And as always, I am author Doug Owen, paranormal investigator. Until next time, stay curious, stay cautious, and stay safe. Because sometimes the silence is the most terrifying thing.
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0: Most people believe exorcisms are a relic, a superstition from another century, something humanity outgrew when psychology, neuroscience, and medication took over. That belief is comforting, because if exorcisms are real, and modern, and medically observed, then something exists that doesn't fit inside our systems. Something that doesn't respond to medication. Something that resists diagnosis. Something that waits patiently at the edge of explanation. Tonight, we're not talking about Hollywood. No spinning heads. No screaming priests. No theatrical splashing of holy water, and no cinematic spectacle designed to entertain. We're talking about post-1970s exorcisms, the ones that require doctors in the room, the ones documented, monitored, and quietly archived, the ones that almost never make the news. This is the Unholy Podcast, and I am your host, author, and paranormal investigator, Doug Owen. Tonight's episode is titled, Modern Exorcisms That Aren't Supposed to Exist. Before the late 20th century, exorcisms were chaotic. There were no universal standards, no psychological screening, no neurological evaluation, and no requirement for medical oversight. If clergy believed a case warranted intervention, they simply acted. Sometimes with care, sometimes with conviction, sometimes with absolute certainty, and sometimes with devastating consequences. There was no common language between medicine and religion, no shared protocol, no safeguards when belief collided with illness. Well, that changed in Germany between 1975 and 1976, not because possession was disproven, but because the cost of being wrong became impossible to ignore. Take, for instance, the case of Annelise Michel. Now, Annelise Michel was born in 1952 in Klingberg, AM Main, Bavaria. She was a devout Catholic. She was also a university student. And in 1968, at the age of 16, she was diagnosed with temporal lobe epilepsy. Her symptoms included convulsions, loss of consciousness, episodes of disassociation. As the years passed, her condition worsened. Additional diagnoses followed: psychotic depression, auditory hallucinations, severe aversion to religious imagery. Multiple licensed physicians treated her. She was prescribed anticonvulsants and Dilantin and Aleve. Later, antipsychotic medications were added. Nothing stabilized her condition. By 1975, Annalise was deteriorating physically and mentally. She reported hearing voices she identified as demonic. She refused food. She experienced violent convulsions. Her family petitioned the Catholic Church. After extensive deliberation, two priests, Father Arnold Renz and Father Ernest Alt, were authorized to perform the ritual Romanum. Over 10 months, 67 exorcism sessions were conducted. Medical treatment continued simultaneously. Annalise Michel died on July 1st, 1976. She weighed only 68 pounds. Her knees were fractured from constant genuflection. Her body showed signs of severe malnutrition. Her death triggered criminal prosecution. The priests were charged. Her parents were charged. The church was scrutinized internationally. The conclusion was not that possession was validated. The conclusion was that exorcism, without safeguards, was dangerous. The Vatican responded quietly, not by abolishing exorcism, but by rewriting the policy. So, the birth of modern exorcism protocols. After 1976, everything changed. The Catholic Church imposed layers of control. Psychiatric evaluation became mandatory. Medical consultants became standard. Episcopal authorization was required. Documentation became meticulous. Now, most requests were denied. And this is not a detail to gloss over. It matters. Because modern exorcisms are not acts of belief. They are acts of last resort. They occur only when medicine reaches a dead end. When psychologists exhaust explanation, when neurologists rule out pathology, only then does the church proceed. Throughout the late 1980s and early 1990s, several cases occurred in the United States. They did not happen in churches. They occurred in private medical facilities, secured religious residences, and controlled environments. One such case took place in Southern California in 1991. The subject is referred to in clinical records as Maria, a pseudonym, of course. She had a decade-long psychiatric history, major depressive disorder, disassociative symptoms, repeated hospitalizations, and medication resistance. Even worse, sleep came in short, broken stretches. The hospital staff documented sudden shifts in tone, posture, and speech. At times, her voice flattened. At other times, it dropped unnaturally low. At the request of her attending psychiatrist and family, a Dicean exorcist was called. The ritual was conducted in a private medical facility. A licensed physician was present. A registered nurse monitored the vitals, and no sedatives were used. During the ritual, medical notes recorded sudden cessation of violent agitation. Heart rate normalized within minutes. speech patterns stabilized, muscle tension released, and here's the big part, there was no reoccurrence. A 5-year follow-up showed no relapse, no further hospitalization, no new diagnoses. The physician declined publication, of course. Confidentiality laws sealed the record. So why do doctors remain silent? Well, I think we know. A physician who publicly endorses supernatural causation risks everything. They risk professional credibility, peer standing, and career advancement. So they do not interpret, they document. And then they stop talking. The HIPAA laws are very clear about patient confidentiality. From 1986 to 2016, Father Gabriel Amorth served as Vatican-appointed chief exorcist of Rome. He claimed over 70,000 exorcisms. 70,000. Most of them minor, some full rituals. One documented case from the mid-1990s involved a subject referred to only as, quote, Marco, end quote. Psychiatric clearance was obtained. Neurological monitoring was conducted. Multiple sessions were authorized. Medical observers noted abnormal neurological activity inconsistent with epilepsy. Stress markers rose without physical exertion. After the final session, symptoms ceased. No medication was required. Follow-up evaluation also showed no relapse. Amorth stated publicly, quote, "When medicine fails, it is not proof of demons, but it is proof of mystery." Now, historical cases with modern consequences. In 1949, the case of Robbie Mannheim, also known as Roland Doe, reshaped church protocol. Physicians observed physical manifestations. Jesuit priests documented extensively. Afterwards, the church restricted who could perform exorcisms, where they could occur, and how records were kept. Modern restrictions trace directly back to this case. This was the case that spawned the popular movie, The Exorcist. William Peter Blatty, William Friedkin direct. In France in 2004, northern France, a woman publicly identified as Sophie underwent psychiatric evaluation. Auditory hallucinations, sudden fluency in Latin, an aversion to religious symbols. Once again, medication failed. A diocesan exorcism was approved. Medical staff observed. Symptoms ceased after the third session. Follow-up showed no psychiatric disorder. Referenced in medical ethics conferences. Not the media. So let's talk about long-term effects on survivors. Survivors consistently report memory gaps, not total amnesia, but missing time. Moments that feel erased rather than forgotten. They report chronic fatigue, not exhaustion, but a deep lingering heaviness. A sense that something fundamental was drained. Sleep disruption is common. Dream fragment. Nightmares lack imagery but carry emotion. A pressure without a picture. Many describe identity shifts, not personality changes, but distance. A subtle separation from who they were before. What they do not report is equally important. They do not seek attention. They do not display rebellious obsession. They do not display religious obsession. They do not claim special status. One survivor stated, quote, "I don't feel holy, I feel quiet," end quote. That statement appears in different words across multiple cases. So, why do these stories stay hidden? Well, number one is the legal risk. The legal risk of being sued when you violate the HIPAA. Narrative collapse, mutual silence, and hospitals avoid lawsuits at all costs, we know that. Churches avoid spectacle, they don't want the attention, negative attention. Governments avoid metaphysical questions. Everyone involved wants distance. The uncomfortable overlap. Medicine rules out illness. Psychology rules out disorder. Religion intervenes last. Not instead of science, but after it. So what this means, if possession is possible, resolution should not occur. If possession is impossible, resolution should not occur. If ritual is meaningless, outcomes should not change. Yet they do, rarely. Quietly. Documented. Unexplained. So, exorcisms did not disappear. They simply became regulated. Observed, medical, and hidden. Not because they're fake, but because admitting they might work opens questions no institution wants to answer. Whatever this is, it exists on the edges. And sometimes it answers back. Well, this has been the Unholy Podcast. Until next time, be safe, be aware, and beware. Because sometimes the silence is the most terrifying thing.
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3: From haunted houses to cursed artifacts, from whispers in the dark to battles you'll never read in scripture, this is the Unholy Podcast, hosted by Doug Owen, author, investigator, and survivor of one of the most harrowing real-life hauntings ever documented. Each week, Doug pulls back the veil between this world and the next, sharing stories that aren't fiction, because he lived them. Prepare yourself. The silence is over.
0: Welcome back, everybody, to the Unholy Podcast. I'm author and paranormal investigator Doug Owen, and I am your host tonight for a very interesting segment here. We're going to talk about something that's been in the media lately, and that is the Stranger Things finale. The series has come to an end, and fans and critics alike, they seem to be dissatisfied. But more than that, they seem to be very interested in the basis of this television show. So tonight, we're going to talk about Montauk. Montauk, New York. When the government knocked on the door of the other side. Now, we're not discussing a ghost story, and we're not discussing folklore, and we're not discussing a legend whispered around a campfire. Tonight, we're discussing something far more unsettling. An object of policy, an object of funding, an object of experimentation. The possibility that the United States government not only believed in supernatural entities, but tried to use them. Reports say that our government tried to weaponize them, study them, and control supernatural entities. And possibly, accidentally, release them. And if you think that that sounds impossible, ask yourself this. If the government was willing to explore nuclear weapons, chemical warfare, biological warfare, and we know that they've conducted experiments on psychological warfare, like the MK Ultra Project, and, you know, if you've seen the movie The Men Who Stare at Goats, that's an actual true story, based on a true story. So why would the supernatural be off limits? Reports of Hitler seeking power from the occult to try to turn the tides of World War II. Those reports are replete. They're everywhere. It's now considered fact that that is something he sought after. But tonight we're talking about Montauk, the government and the supernatural. So let's go back. Let's go back in time. During World War II and the Cold War, anything that could provide an advantage was explored. Psychic espionage, remote viewing, human consciousness. Now, that's something that the government has actively admitted that they were involved in. Trying to use psychics to spy on other countries' leaders. Also known as remote viewing, where they could use their psychic abilities to see where they were at a certain time. And not because it was fringe, but because they feared that someone else might develop this technique first. Now, declassified documents confirm that the government openly, fully funded this type of research into psychic phenomenon. And this is not a speculation. This is not just rumor. This is not just hearsay. There are actual documents, budgets, programs, and personnel assigned to these projects. So, once that door had been opened, the next question is really unavoidable. If consciousness can reach beyond the human body, what else might exist out there? Now, we've explored entities, ghosts, spirits. That's kind of in our wheelhouse. That's what we talk about here on the Unholy Podcast. But let's talk about maybe the government finding entities not bound by time, not bound by space, not bound by our physical law. From a military's perspective, this isn't crazy. This isn't just crazy talk of a couple of paranoid or crank call crazies. It's strategic. And that thinking leads directly to Montauk. So let's talk about the Montauk project here. Camp Hero, Montauk, New York. On the surface, a simple radar station. Underground, according to whistleblowers, is entirely something different. Now, the Montauk project allegedly operated from the late 1960s through the early 1980s, building on earlier experiments in electromagnetic fields, human consciousness, and time displacement. That's right, time displacement. Not observation, interaction. Whistleblowers like Preston Nichols, Duncan Cameron, and Al Bielek claimed that Montauk focused on one idea. That thought, human thought, amplified by technology, could alter reality itself. Basically, thought made physical. Now, if that's true, then a portal to another dimension isn't magic. It's not Dungeons and Dragons. It's not Gandalf the Wizard. It's engineering. It's technology. It's science. It's studied and implemented. Which brings us to the big thing. What came through the portal? Now, portals and entities, one of the most disturbing Montauk claims, involves what whistleblowers called the Beast. This was an experiment involving focused psychic energy with technology that apparently created a rift. And it was documented that, yes, something came through. Not summoned by a ritual, no candles burning, no cutting of your hand and dripping blood on the floor of a pentagram. Not summoned by ritual, not called by a prayer, but forced open by machinery. Now there are witnesses. Witnesses described entities that did not behave like biological life or living beings. These things were described as hostile, curious, and unstable. I'd like to now draw the correlation between what we know of harmful entities that we call demons, demonic forces, and poltergeists. They can also be described as hostile, curious, and unstable. You see a connection here? Now, according to the testimony, the containment that they had in place failed. And once something crosses over, the question isn't, can it go back, or can we get it back? Can we force it back? The question is, what else followed? This is where Stranger Things enters the conversation. Now, originally, the hit television show on Netflix was titled Montauk. A government lab, psychic children, and parallel dimensions. The Upside Down mirrors descriptions of shadow dimensions reported by Montauk whistleblowers. Okay. The Upside Down is what the Montauk whistleblowers described. Places adjacent to ours. Similar, but wrong. Now, fiction doesn't create fear. It reflects it. Let's talk for a minute about the whistleblowers. So, Preston Nichols documented electromagnetic anomalies that defied conventional physics. Al Bielek claimed that time displacement, he was living parts of his life out of sequence. Now, what does that mean? Well, that means that he was time skipping or time hopping. Somehow, through technology and possibly psychic powers, the government had opened a rift in time. And somehow, Al Bielek claimed that he was caught in a loop of sorts. Now, these men, they didn't profit by becoming whistleblowers. They didn't gain fame. And the interesting thing is they never changed their stories. Not once. Interviewed 100 times, they never changed. The story never deviated. The details never changed. Now, that doesn't make them right, but it makes them worth listening to. So let's talk about other declassified experiments that have probably helped embolden or open portals to the supernatural. The Philadelphia Experiment. You may have heard the term used, you may have heard about the movie. But in 1943, the USS Eldridge. This was an attempt to make a ship invisible to radar. Now, what allegedly happened next became legend. Countless television shows, movies, books have been written about this. Next, the ship vanished and then reappeared miles away. When it reappeared, the crew was fused into the steel. Men screaming. A gory, disgusting sight, to be sure. Terrifying. And then gone. Whether literal or symbolic, this was the first known attempt to bend space and time with electromagnetic force. Has our government done this before? We certainly know that they've done it since. Learning from their mistakes, like everyone. The government is no different. But what they brought into this world, you can see the uptick in hauntings, in possessions, in spiritual warfare. You can see an uptick in the supernatural and cryptids. And not just because our technology and cell phones allow us to capture these moments on film. There seems to be an uptick in reportings of UFOs, spiritual entities, paranormal investigators, ghost hunters, if you will. Now, if entities exist beyond our dimension, they are certainly not bound by our laws. Imagine fear is a weapon, and it's an effective one. Fear is a powerful tool. It can convince people to do almost anything. With enough fear, human beings will react in a most violent way, or a self-preservation. Think about it. Instead of bullets, using fear. That's the terrifying logic of supernatural warfare. The government using anything they can to weaponize. We know this is true. To keep an advantage over other countries. To keep their placeholder in the world. Now, if Montauk was real, and the world didn't become more haunted by accident, it became more haunted by interference. And that may be the greatest horror. And it's not that monsters exist, but that we, or our government, invited them and forgot to lock the door. Or these things, when invited, broke through the door. Either way, they are here, and it seems like they're here to stay. We seem either powerless or unwilling to try to contain them. So, more citizens are haunted. More people are possessed. More entities are spotted. And the paranormal is only growing. So until next time, if you want to learn more about these experiments our government paranormal activities, you can visit authordougowen.com and also look at the Authentic Haunted page. That is our official ghost detection service and business. But authordougowen.com is where it's at. And tune in next week for another episode of the Unholy Podcast. As always, I'm your host, Doug Owen. I wish you well. Beware, be aware, and remember that sometimes the silence is the most terrifying thing.
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0: 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I'm author Doug Owen, paranormal investigator, and your host for the Unholy Podcast. Tonight, we're going to step back into the shadows, peel back the layers of history, and look directly into the eyes of the unexplained. Today's story is one of the oldest mysteries in American history. It's a story carved into legend, carved into our imaginations, and carved quite literally into the trunk of a tree. The lost colony of Roanoke. And the single word left behind, Croatoan. What happened to over 100 settlers who vanished without a trace more than 4 centuries ago? Where did they go? And why is there no evidence? No bodies, no belongings, no signs of a struggle, no blood. And what force, natural or otherwise, could erase an entire population of a colony so cleanly? Tonight, we go deeper, far deeper, into the supernatural possibilities behind this disappearance. So, dim the lights, take a breath, and let's step into the year 1587. Now, the English settlers who landed on Roanoke Island weren't soldiers, they weren't explorers, and they weren't conquerors. They were families, men, women, and children, stepping into a primitive, unfamiliar land, with hope in their hearts and terror at their heels. Imagine being one of them. You've crossed the ocean on a wooden ship, weeks at sea, sickness, hunger, storms. You arrive, and the land is breathtaking. But it's also silent. Too silent, as we know. The indigenous tribes warned of ancient spirits, shapeshifters, and watchers in the woods. The locals said there were places in the forest that would not allow them to enter. The forest itself wouldn't let them go. And places in the forest that would not allow them to leave. Now, it didn't take long before the settlers of Roanoke began reporting voices in the trees, glowing shapes in the distance. Stone objects arranged in impossible patterns overnight. Animals slaughtered with strange symbols carved into their hides. And something moving in the forest, something that watched them, but never quite revealed itself. This is where the legend begins. Some accounts, one historians ignore, suggest that the colonists believed the land itself was alive. Not the trees, not the animals, the land. They described an unseen presence brushing the backs of their necks. Women said they heard crying that came from beneath the soil. Men swore they saw figures standing among the trees at night. Tall, gaunt silhouettes that melted away when approached. One of the colonists, George Howe, disappeared while crabbing along the shoreline. And when his body was found, it was mutilated beyond recognition. And the wounds did not match any weapon or animal known to the settlers. Many accept the official story that hostile tribes were responsible, but others whisper that something else had claimed him. A guardian, a spirit, maybe a curse. The Croatoan tribe themselves believed the island was haunted. They said a dark entity roamed the woods, ancient before their people ever arrived. A shapeshifter known by some as Dare Spirit, a force capable of mimicking human voices. Some tribes refused to even set foot on Roanoke Island because of this presence. Yet the English settlers built a colony there. Whether they knew it or not, they built their homes directly on sacred ground. Now, their governor, John White, sailed back to England for supplies. He expected a return in a few months, but war with Spain delayed him for nearly 3 years. During those 3 years, something happened at Roanoke. Something big enough, terrifying enough, to push an entire colony to disappear. There are three eerie clues historians rarely talk about. Number one, the sudden dismantling of the fort. Not destroyed, not burned, dismantled, carefully, as if taken apart from the inside. Number two, strange carvings. Croatoan on one tree was carved, crow carved into another post, and that's C-R-O. No distress cross, no sign of urgency, yet also nothing left behind. The third thing, there are no graves, none. Colonists died in every settlement. Everyone buried their dead, always. It was standard practice to keep disease and pestilence down. At Roanoke, not a single grave was ever found. Why had they dug none? Where are the bodies? This is one of the chilling questions that hints at something more than just a relocation. Historians explain it away, but paranormal researchers see this as a red flag or a warning. Now we enter the part that you've been waiting for, and I know many of you listen for. The supernatural explanation, and there are several. Some more horrifying than others, and none of them can be completely dismissed, so let's dive in. Theory 1. The Skinwalker of the East. This theory comes from Native American folklore, not the Navajo skinwalkers of the Southwest. This was something different, something older. A forest entity capable of mimicking voices, of luring their victims into the trees, of taking their form. Imagine settlers hearing the voices of loved ones calling out for help. Well, they'll walk into the woods, and they never come back. Stories say the creature could erase a person without a trace, as if they never existed at all, which, if true, would explain why the colony vanished so completely. Theory number two, the Croatoan curse. There's a strange pattern here. The word Croatoan has been tied to several unexplained disappearances throughout American history. Edgar Allan Poe himself reportedly uttered Croatoan before his unexplained death. The stagecoach of a missing judge was found with Croatoan carved inside. A ship abandoned at sea had the word etched on its mast. A lost cabin in Roanoke County had Croatoan burned into the door. Some believe the word is tied to a curse, the word itself. A mark left when someone or something intervened. A lost cabin in Roanoke County had Croatoan burned into the door. Some believe the word is tied to a curse.

have a thin place, located where the veil between our world and the next is dangerously fragile. What if Roanoke was one of those places? What if the settlers began experiencing strange lights, missing time, shared nightmares, voices calling their names, shadowy figures, repeating dreams of the same forest path? And what if, one night, that thin barrier finally shattered? Did something open? Did something swallow them? Did something call them somewhere else? Well, we may never know. But here is a chilling detail. Later settlers in the region described the island as, quote, wrong, end quote. Abandoned and unnaturally silent. Now, it was as if the land itself had rejected humanity after the colony disappeared. Theory number four. Mass possession or influence. Now, some theories suggest the settlers were influenced mentally, spiritually, or supernaturally into leaving willingly, almost ritualistically. While this could explain the dismantling of structures, the lack of panic, the absence of disorder, the lack of graves, and the carvings. If something convinced them to move en masse towards Croatoan Island or somewhere deeper, it would explain the orderly nature of the disappearance. But if they willingly relocated, why is there no trace of any of them anywhere? This is the most unsettling question. There's just nothing there. No hoof prints, no bodies, no blood, no burned structures, no arrows, no knives, nothing. Torn clothing wasn't there. No trace. Segment 5. Let's talk about that. What the Croatoan tribe said. Unlike historians, the Croatoan people had no confusion about the fate of the colony. According to oral history passed down for generations, the settlers were taken by a spirit known as the Black Alchemist, the Forest Demon, or the Hunger That Walks. Descriptions do vary, but the themes are all the same. It imitates voices. It feeds on fear. It grows stronger the more it's acknowledged. And it absorbs those who wander too far from the group. The Croatoan warned the English settlers not to separate, not to explore alone, and not to build on certain parts of the island. Well, I think you can imagine that those warnings were ignored and dismissed as superstition. And according to all these legends, the entity took them all. When John White returned and found the carvings, he wanted to sail immediately to Croatoan Island, but a violent storm forced his crew to abandon the search. They left Roanoke behind forever, and the colony's fate became a ghost story, one growing darker with every new generation. Well, even today, visitors and residents near Roanoke Island report shadowy figures in the woods, glowing lights on the shoreline, strange voices calling from the water, a feeling of being watched, and a heavy silence that settles unnaturally at dusk. Locals, some say, that the missing colonists are still there. Not alive, not dead, but absorbed into the land. Their voices mixing with the wind, still whispering, still calling out. Still repeating the same word the colonists left behind, Croatoan. So what happened to the lost colony of Roanoke? Did they integrate with the Croatoans? Did they fall victim to disease, famine, or conflict? Or was their disappearance something far stranger, something supernatural? And we may never have the answer. But that's what keeps this mystery alive, the silence, the emptiness. A single word carved into a tree. A word that has appeared again and

0: again at sights of unexplained vanishings, almost like a signature. Croatoan. Whatever happened on Roanoke Island, I don't believe those settlers simply walked away. I believe something came for them. And in the oldest, darkest corners of America, that something may still be watching. Thank you for joining me tonight for the Unholy Podcast. As always, I am your host, author and paranormal investigator Doug Owen. Until next time, stay curious, stay cautious, keep your lights on, because sometimes the silence is the most terrifying thing.
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everyone. It's Lily. Welcome to New Aeon Now. And if you were sitting with me right now, you might be a little cold. Why? Well, it's right now about 4 below outside. And the wind is not the softest summer breeze that I could sing about. It's just bitter cold. And so I've been hanging out inside with the dogs, who right now, if you hear snoring behind me, they had their food, and so they're in food coma. And wow, I don't know if I like polar vortex. On the other hand, it's a great time to be able to just sit back, do some reading, do some cleaning, and say, woohoo, this could be worse. I guess it's part of retirement, the good part, right? I don't have to worry about getting up and moving the snow early to get up and going. But you can also get a little cabin fevery, let's put it that way. Now, tonight, because I've been in this polar vortex for a week now, I decided, what could I talk about that would be darn cold? So I decided to talk about haunts in Alaska. And I've got to be honest with you, it always surprises me to visit the Alaskan haunts. I don't think that you will, maybe you're smarter than I am, but some of the things really shocked me. I don't usually think of Alaska as earthquake ravaged, but they have been. B, I didn't know that they had brothels up there when I first started studying Alaska, and they did. And it's going to be surprising to you what ended up happening and who hung around the brothels after that went downhill. Okay, and really, as I was sitting here, I thought, you know, if I was back in an apartment like I used to be in when I was in college and just out of school, you could go to a friend's place and we'd have potluck dinners, right? So for the heck of it, I decided to try looking up potluck Alaska. And guess what I got? Well, I was off by one letter. There was a Portlock, Alaska. It's a deserted former cannery town. And by that, I mean cannery where they made things and canned them, I believe, on the Kenai Peninsula, which has been abandoned since around 1950. Now, throughout the internet, you're going to read that there were a series of unsolved murders and terrifying reports of a hairy bipedal creature known as the Nanticnak or Nantinak, okay? Locals in the 1940s reported horrifying discoveries of bodies that had been torn apart, massive non-human footprints that caused the entire community to flee in fear. So, known as the Portlock mystery, okay, it was described as a Bigfoot-like entity, and this creature was blamed for stalking and killing residents. Reports indicate that multiple individuals were found dead in the woods with injuries that could not be explained by, well, known wildlife. And by 1950, the town, which had once posted a post office, a school, and a thriving cannery, was completely abandoned, okay? But the alternative theories wondered whether or not the abandonment might have been due to economic shifts and the closure of local industries such as the, you know, cannery that's not there anymore. So the problem is, for all the rumors on the internet, this remained unsolved because despite these claims, there was no official suspect ever identified for the deaths. It's still a ghost town, and now, with the overgrowth, it's inaccessible by road and rarely visited. But you check out other posts on Reddit, and we find out Portlock was also known as Port Chatham, and it is abandoned. It's on the Alaska coast. Folklore says the town was abandoned due to Bigfoot attacks and that people went into the woods and turned up later as mutilated. One was discovered with a blow to the head. Others found enormous tracks and saw a big hairy man beast in the woods.
Eventually, the locals had enough of this, and in 1949, allegedly, they left. But that's folklore, okay? It may be the basis for TV shows like Alaska Killer Bigfoot, numerous internet articles and YouTube videos, and even a book, but the trouble is, sorry, it's fiction. Yes, the inhabitants did leave the town, but there were no Bigfoots or attacks, and no deaths or maimings. The truth is, there were no mysterious deaths in Portlock. It was closed down because a new highway offered better transportation links and took away the need for a port for seed traffic. Without a reason for its existence, the town just withered and died. It's sad, but that's economics. All the Bigfoot stories came from just one person many years after the event who had no corroborating evidence. So, Portlock? It's a fun story. Great to tell around the campfire when you're in the woods. But it's most likely fiction. I was disappointed to hear that, but it's true. Now, according to Denali Park Adventures, one place you really want to hang out is the historic Anchorage Hotel because, well, there's other people who are hanging out there who are dead. This is located in downtown Anchorage. It's a grand historic building boasting elegant architecture and a rich past. It's infamous for reported paranormal activity with guests recounting encounters with the spirits. It is listed on the National Register of Historic Places, and common occurrences include flickering lights, pictures that move, phantom plumbing problems, and sightings of spirits, including a little girl, a jilted bride, and the first police chief of Anchorage, whose name was Jack Sturgis. Now, the active rooms are 215, 217, and 212. There's also a black shadow in the bathtub, allegedly, of 212. Now, poor Jack, the first chief of police, whose unsolved murder in the 1920s is linked to many hauntings, includes phantom footsteps, and we'll discuss that in more depth. Other phenomena are guests and staff reporting malfunctioning electronics and items in the lobby moving on their own. The ghost of a woman often seen on the third floor is believed to be haunting, leaving the residence with an eerie feeling. Now, these stories, of course, draw in curious souls who want to see these and experience some paranormal adventure. So, Historic Anchorage Hotel even decided to maintain an official ghost log at the front desk where guests and employees record their encounters. Now, Chief Jack Sturgis, who I told you I'd tell you more about, known as Black Jack to his friends, he was found shot in the back with his own service weapon just steps from the hotel on February 20th, 1921. Legend states that his uniformed ghost returns every year on the anniversary of his unsolved murder to retrace his final steps. If that isn't creepy enough, you have the abandoned bride. Now, she took her own life in the hotel after her groom failed to show up on their wedding day, and she's frequently seen on the second floor in a white wedding dress. A little girl has been reported by many guests who's in old-fashioned clothing, and she walks through the corridors, particularly also on the second floor. There also are reports of the ghost of a man who suddenly disappears into thin air, a spirit of a cat, and mischievous children running and laughing in the halls, even when there are no children in the hotel. This place boasts a poltergeist. Objects continue to move on their own, such as pictures flying off the wall, curtains swaying without a draft, and chairs or lamps shifting their position when there's no one there. The electronic problem is clear to a lot of them,
televisions flicker and turn off or turn off and on without the remote being touched, and faucets and sinks and bathrooms turn on by themselves. Visitors have described being startled awake by the feeling of someone sitting on the end of their bed or witnessing ghostly faces and figures in the hallway. So that's sort of interesting. It's right in Anchorage, and you can stay there and visit it. The original building was built in 1916. They then rebuilt the current structure in 1936. And of course, there's a lot of fun. What you'll find interesting is legend and folklore confuse the historic Anchorage Hotel with the Captain Cook Hotel, which have also reported ghost stories. So which came first, the Cook or the Anchorage? Yes, the Hotel Captain Cook is haunted, with reports of a ghostly woman in white seen in the lobby and the restrooms. Don't laugh. She's often seen in a specific bolted stall, which is sort of creepy when you think about these reports, because did someone go in the other stall and look over? I'll leave you with that thought. Phantom touches and unexplained sound linked to past suicides, particularly by women, which makes this a local paranormal hotspot. Now, Our Lady in the White Dress is the one who appears in the lobby and the women's restrooms. When she's in the lobby and goes into the restroom, shortly people will hear toilets flushing and water running. You can't make this up, I'm telling you. Well, maybe you can, but this is too good. Now, the bolted stall is a specific stall in the women's restroom, which was bolted shut at one point because a woman died by suicide there, and her spirit is said to be angry. And some guests who used that particular stall feel unseen hands, and so that's why it's been shut. But that's not the only place where people are getting handsy. Guests and staff report feeling unseen hands trying to intertwine fingers or experience someone sitting on the foot of their bed. Doors and lights are having problems, open and closing of doors and flickering lights as well there. It seems to be a high point for suicides. The reason being is it is one of the taller buildings in Anchorage. And Facebook post from security staff pointed out that because this is known, it's fueled a lot of ghost stories. Some are true, some are not. Now, here's what's interesting. This is where those two have sort of melded. If you want to see a ghost, you should ask for 215 or 217 because they're the most active. Well, didn't we hear about that in the historic Anchorage as well? Also, be mindful of the woman's restroom for activity. I don't know what the guys do, but I'm not going to ask. I think, you know, they would go in with a woman, I would hope. Now, this is a newer building. Captain Cook was built in 1964 following a massive earthquake, and several eerie legends have since emerged. One is the young woman in the bathroom, who's in the last stall on the left, and sometimes she wails. Okay, then we have the bolted stall. We have poltergeist activity in there. Certain areas of the hotel, people just feel it really creepy or dated. You can't blame the supernatural for a dated atmosphere, but maybe something's going on where you feel like you're trapped in the middle of another era. Who knows? This is a regular stop on the ghost tours of Anchorage, and they can tell you more about the hotel's history. Now, paranormal investigators have checked out Captain Cook, and they describe heavy otherworldly energy that manifests as an angered spirit seeking to disturb those who appear happy. Now, you know, I guess the clue is
to go in there and scowl, and maybe you won't be bothered, right? The hotel has dark wood and historic decor, but others say it's unusually dark, which adds to the storytelling and the spooky lore. Now, just when you thought how many more hotels could be haunted in Alaska, let's not forget, according to ValerieValise.com, the Inlet Tower Hotel and Suites is haunted. Also in Anchorage, ghosts report seeing ghostly figures, hearing strange noises, and feeling an eerie presence in the hotel. It has been said that the ghost of a man is often seen in an elevator or just walking around, and he'll suddenly disappear into thin air. There's a woman who's been seen in the windows and a man hanging himself in one of the rooms, but no one has yet discovered if these are true or not. Now, the Fourth Avenue Theater was one of the most haunted places in Anchorage. This theater was built in 1947, and it was located in the heart of downtown, but many people reported seeing a ghostly figure of a man walking around the theater, wearing a black suit and a top hat. Some say he was the ghost of the original owner. Others say he's the ghost of a man who was killed in a fight outside the theater. But either way, people who have seen him says it's pretty spooky. Now, unfortunately, the Fourth Avenue Theater was closed. It hasn't been open to the public for many years, so there's no way to verify these claims as to whether he is, you know, still there and hanging out or he's moved on. The Snow City Cafe is a beloved brunch spot for both locals and visitors. And it's haunted by the ghost of a former employee. You see, the cafe was built in 1994, and it's located right in downtown. There are a few ghost stories surrounding this one, but the main one is a woman back in 1976 that died in a car bombing. She was a travel agent, and the city wasn't called Snow City at that time. Most of the employees can vouch for the active ghost, especially notable at nighttime events, and she plays around water. She's definitely one of the most interested in haunted places in Anchorage, and if not, they say at least you get a good meal. So, that's an interesting story. Now, this is the one that would fascinate me. There's a place called the Diamond, D-I-M-O-N-D, Center Mall. This is the new location of Anchorage Market Festival. But it's sort of, you get more for your money when you go there. You see, the Diamond Center Mall was built over an ancient Alaskan native burial ground. Okay? Doesn't that give you the recipe for disaster coming out? And workers digging in the area discovered a few graves, but they ignored them because they were so tiny and ancient. People now hear stories and tell stories about hearing flute and drum music, seeing transparent wolves inside the mall, and seeing ghostly people dressed in Native American clothing. There have also been reports of strange lights and smells in the mall. So, if you want to see transparent wolves, which I find absolutely fascinating, maybe the Diamond Center Mall is a place that I have to put on my bucket list. Now, there's a place called Ship Creek in Anchorage, and people have said they found the ghost of a Native Alaskan woman named Marie. She was murdered in town in 1987. Visitors report hearing her cries for help and seeing her apparition running alongside the creek. The murder remains unsolved, and when traveling about downtown, be on the lookout for anything suspicious. You might see her. And right by there in Ship's Creek, there's a forgotten cemetery. The old cemetery, now tucked behind trees and buildings, holds the remains of some of Anchorage's earliest settlers. It is said that at night, in the colder months, there are restless spirits that roam their cemetery. Paranormal investigators have picked up strange readings, including EVPs of chilling voices and sudden
drops in temperature. Now, just when you thought, okay, could it get any weirder? Let's get out of Anchorage and see if there's other things going on in Alaska. Well, there is. The Golden North Hotel sort of has a little bit of the past feeling to it. You see, this was a historical landmark, and stories of lingering spirits and inexplicable sounds have surrounded the building for years. Guests and staff reported sightings of ghostly apparitions rather regularly. It's a neat building. It was built in 1898. It's got an onion dome on the top, and it was originally home to a trading post known as the Klondike Trading Company. It later became the Golden North Hotel in 1908. It's believed to be haunted by a couple of spirits from the gold rush days. You might meet Mary, who's a woman who lived there with her fiancé, Ike. She lived there with her fiancé, Ike, and they were in room 23, which is said to be the most haunted room in the old hotel. You see, it's believed that Mary died from an illness while Ike was away prospecting. She is seen wandering the halls and looking out of the window of room 23. Room 14 is known for light anomalies and phantom sounds. Some people think this might be Mary, others disagree, but no one knows for sure. Now, overnight guests are no longer welcome in the old hotel since it's closed in 2002. Now the building is home to Frontier Excursions and Adventures. And according to the Alaskan Historical Society, prospectors of the famed Alaska Gold Rushes also told their share of ghost stories about forlorn females. Local legend said a man known as Klondike Ike checked in to the Golden North Hotel with his fiancée Mary. The next day he went out for gold but never returned, which is why she may have been ill. She locked herself in her room and eventually died. Now, they used to report Scary Mary, as they called her, in the corridors and hallways, and she's usually a shadowy apparition. But it's also important to note that the same story is told about the Golden North Hotel in Fairbanks. Again, rumors spread and stories, you know, get shared, and maybe more people will come to the hotel in the middle of, you know, the Arctic if you talk about your favorite ghost, Scary Mary. Just saying. We also have the Jesse Lee Home for Children. This is and it's built as an orphanage in 1890, and it was the second of three facilities with the same name. The first was in Unalaska, but it was moved to Seward in 1926. But illness swept through, leaving many children orphaned after their parents died. A notable resident of the Jesse Lee home is Benny Benson. Benny became an orphan at 3 years old when his mother died of pneumonia. He happened to participate in a contest for kids in grades 7 to 12 to design Alaska's flag, and he, Benny Benson, the orphan, won. Now, in 1964, this earthquake you're going to hear as we get into other haunts, it was devastating, and this home sustained heavy damage. Several children died in this earthquake. And the alleged hauntings now are believed to be children who were trapped from that earthquake. And you often hear the sounds of children's voices and laughter, footsteps, and shadow figures. The home is gone, but the property is in the process of becoming a memorial park. And who knows? Our little friends may move to that memorial park, and you might be able to visit the grounds there and pick up on some paranormal activity. Now, just when you thought things were all about hotels, explain this one. The staff at the Wendy Williamson Auditorium at the University of Alaska in Anchorage are the first people to tell you their theater is
haunted. The building is said to be home to quite a few spirits, including a lady in white, a teenage boy, and even the ghost of John Wendy Williamson himself. He's been seen playing the piano in the lobby, well, even after he died, on more than one occasion. Women with long brown hair have reported being pushed by an unseen specter as they walk down the lobby stairs, and props have been known to fly off tables, faucets and lights turn on and off with no explanation, and, well, if you use the handicap stall in the women's bathroom, you might have to fight with someone to shut the door. Yeah, as they try to get out, someone's still pulling it shut from someone on the other side. Then when you say, wait, I'm trying to get out, there's no one who heard you because there's no one there. So visitors to the theater like checking out the supernatural events, but the staff says, a true story in paranormal events. You can go there and sit as long as you want. But these kind of experiences, especially in theaters, for whatever reason, only happen when you're not expecting them. Now, Alex DeMarbon of the Anchorage Daily News actually investigated the Wendy Williamson Auditorium. And he says some of the ghouls don't even respect personal space. Besides everything floating around and the sound of ghostly footfalls, one might wonder whether people are having fun at the expense of others, but no. On three different occasions, women have tried opening the door to exit the handicapped bathroom, and they find that someone vigorously shuts it from the other side. The poltergeists apparently include a man, woman, kids, and a teenage boy. The psychic once said the spirit's teenage boy was killed in a nearby car crash. Rumors suggest that you can even hear them shake chains, the poltergeists, okay? And so it's sort of interesting. Now, I would, you know, immediately say, wow. Chains, that sounds very Dickinsonian, but sometimes props and stuff are held up by chains, and maybe our friends are just having a good time at our expense. The late university professor John Wendy Williamson tends to move around the auditorium. When the auditorium was built, some things sort of changed throughout the construction. So there's a useless catwalk, an empty elevator shaft, and other curious features. The worst thing is the ghosts sometimes get aggressive in the foyer, or foyer, as some of you say, targeting only female brunettes with long brown hair. They often feel pushed down the stairs on the lobby, on the left stairway. Music plays by itself on the lobby piano, and reflections that are unaccounted for sometimes appear in the doors of the entrance. Most people who come here said they wanted an experience but don't get it, auditorium staffer Shane Mitchell says. You just have to come in and not expect it, and you just might find something. Or I would guess your best bet is to bring a brown-haired girlfriend with you, and see if she gets pushed down the stairs. Now, when we get back, we're going to take a quick break, but we're going to talk about my favorite, which sometimes just gives me the creepies, haunted location in Alaska. We'll be right back after this.

And we're back. We're talking haunted locations in Alaska tonight on Unexplained Radio. And we're talking about, right now, my favorite haunt in Alaska. This is on my list. I have, believe it or not, remember I'm old, I have a notebook, and I always write down interesting places that if I end up in Alaska, these are the places I have to go to. Well, this is the town of Whittier. And believe me when I tell you, it's not a place that's on any of the tour guides. It's not a place that you're going to go to find stores or entertainment. The whole town is sort of creepy. Now, the particular location I'm talking about is the Buckner Building. This is a Cold War relic. Okay? The town is only accessible via a 2.5-mile tunnel, which is through a mountain. And then once you get out of that, okay, you see this building, which is massive. It was built originally to house up to 1,000 soldiers if need be. In its day, it had a bowling alley, a church, a small jail, a radio station, and a rifle range, and more different entertainments for the soldiers. Now, although it was built to protect people in the event of a bombing, it was ruined by that famous, or now infamous, earthquake in 1964. And since then, it's been unsafe to inhabit. So, obviously, it's been abandoned ever since, but it doesn't stop the sounds and the sightings. The 8-story sprawling cement building with broken windows now, before a backdrop of mountains and gray skies and snow, just looks incredibly creepy. It looks apocalyptic. It looks dystopian. You could have a fun, you know, this is also what I think about. You could have a fun making a film out there. It's just so creepy, okay? Now, it's not open for public exploration, but some people continue to go in to check it out. And you can't, there's just no way that you can miss it. It's there. And what's worse than a building that's there? Nothing's going on, but you hear all these stories and there's nothing else to do in Whittier. You know, I don't know. The Anchorage Daily News, Amanda Coyne says that Whittier is really just a dot of a town on the western edge of Prince William Sound. Even getting to it is ominous. The 2.5-mile-long tunnel is one way some of the day and the other way another part of the day. So you have to time your time to get out of Whittier, okay? And then you'll see signs of avalanches, which is really nice. And then finally you'll see that light at the end of the tunnel. And there you go. There's Whittier, the strangest, most haunted town in Alaska. Now, the whole town is sort of creepy. Like I say, you have the Buckner Building. And it was named for General Simon Buckner, who died after commanding the defenses of Alaska early in the Second World War. He was then sent to the Pacific Theater and died in battle during the closing days of the Battle of Okinawa. He was the highest-ranking U.S. military officer to have been killed at the hands of the enemy during World War II. Now, Buckner was tough, and his building was completed in 1953 at the height of the Cold War. It was intended to be bomb-proof. This is an important thing when you think of the Titanic and they said it was sinking-proof, okay? This sturdy structure was intended to withstand bombs and keep as many as 1,000 soldiers safe and sound, especially if a Cold War army invaded from Russia. But, okay, it even had tunnels to other buildings in town, and it was just one of the most incredible buildings the military ever built, and it was the largest at the time.
But here's the problem. Here you deal with this building that was supposed to withstand bombs and war, and the 1964 earthquake got it. Ted Spencer, who lives in San Diego, also is the curator of the Whittier Museum, one of the best museums in Alaska. And once while exploring the building, he entered a room too dark to tell what it was. Finally, the sun moved and his eyes adjusted, and he was standing on the stage of a 300-person auditorium. It spooked him out. You also hear strange noises, animals scurrying, wind whistling through the open windows. Once he even heard water running down a pipe that was crashing onto the floor. Who turned on the spigot? He still doesn't know, and he didn't know the water was turned on at all there. But while others say that there's spirits there, some say the spirits decided to go join the living in what's known as the BTI, the Beijing Towers, and all 160 Whittier residents live in one building. So in this building, there's stories of bumps in the night and phantom noises. One of the ghosts who inhabit the building likes to whistle. Another has a particularly heavy step. So up and down the corridors of this 14-story tower, ghosts are known to trudge. One is hungry. He once rattled around the kitchen, according to city manager Bob Pernella. But by all accounts, he realized he reached for his gun before he realized it was just the ghost. Diana Barnes said, who's the executive assistant for the city, she has stories about it, but she won't talk about it because they're so scary. Mostly the ghosts are benign. The residents know that there's somebody on the other side hanging around, but they just live with it. Barnes said, honestly, they never hurt anybody. Oh, I know, doesn't that make you feel warm? Okay, so they haven't hurt anybody yet. She didn't put in the word yet. But I just find that area fascinating. Can you imagine living with all your townspeople? It's just absolutely fascinating. Now, we're going to go to a cemetery. Eklutna Cemetery. It's a burial ground near Anchorage. It's shrouded in mystique and local folklore. You see, there are spirit houses that have been built at the cemetery. And the natives have made them in the native tradition. And they're little shelters for the spirits of the deceased. Now, visitors who go in encounter eerie feelings, a strong presence, excuse me, and even witnessing unexplained phenomena that most people say have to be attributed to the resting spirits. If nothing else, this cemetery is amazing from the historical and cultural point of view, and you know, if you get a little weirded out, that's part of the cookie, right? Now, in Juneau, we have the Alaskan Hotel and Bar. This is the oldest operating hotel in Alaska. It opened in September 1913. It was a cafe, bar, speakeasy, and a brothel during its lifetime. It was placed on the National Register of Historic Places in 1978. Now, if you want to go to the Alaskan, there is paranormal activity reported all over the hotel. But if you want to go into 218, 219, 315, or 321, they're the ones you want to ask for if you want, shall we say, company during your evening. Most believe that the spirits include a minor, a bride who was a prostitute and murdered by her husband, and a child. Now, there have been a couple of recorded deaths that occurred in the hotel, with the most recent one being in 2017 when a man was found dead in room 219. If you want to go there, you very much may experience apparitions, shadows, objects being moved, hearing disembodied voices and footsteps, the feeling of being watched, and cold spots.
Just saying. Now, if you decide to go to Skagway and go to the Golden North Hotel, you might want to check out the Red Onion Saloon. Okay? This has a rich cultural history and a reputation for ghostly occurrences. It was formerly a brothel during the Gold Rush. It's rumored that some spirits from the past linger. Staff and visitors have reported strange noises, apparitions, and a sense of unease in certain areas of the building, which just adds to its haunted reputation. Now, it was established in 1897 and was known as a brothel, saloon, and dance hall. Upstairs, you will no longer find a working brothel. Sorry to, you know, disappoint you guys. But you can find the brothel museum with the 10 cribs used by the working ladies so many years ago. When a customer wanted to choose a lady for his service, the customer would make a selection from 10 dolls that represented each of the ladies. If the doll was standing up, she was available. If the doll was lying down, she was with a customer and unavailable, or you could wait. Now, you'd think that there would be a lot of ladies of the evening haunting it. No. We have a few spirits there, though. One was an angry male entity and two former employees of the brothel. The female entities are believed to be Lydia, who was a former prostitute, and Diamond Lil, who was the madam. You'll sometimes smell phantom smells of perfume and tobacco, items being moved, footsteps, disembodied voices, and occasionally apparitions, but we don't know whether the ladies are, actual intelligent hauntings or residual. There's the angry spirit. He's male, and he wanders around the saloon, but, you know, he's still angry. Maybe he didn't, all the ladies were laying down when he went to play with the dolls. I don't know. Now, here's another one that should go in your, category. Fort Richardson, a military base near Anchorage, has many stories of paranormal tales. There's ghostly soldiers allegedly seen patrolling, mysterious sounds in the abandoned buildings, and unexplained phenomena experienced by military personnel. The historic relevance of this site fuels the legends and attracts ghost hunters and paranormal enthusiasts. However, it's really more fiction. Craig Medred wrote that the ghost of a war that never came haunt the ruins atop a mountain high above the suburban community of Eagle River, just north of Alaska's largest city. Now, in the empty concrete buildings now, though technically they're closed, it's more than a little scary to think about that which they were built to defend. Cataclysmic global war. Now, Star Wars was being contemplated here long before President Ronald Reagan in 1983 announced his Strategic Defense Initiative, a proposed space and missile-based defense system for North America, which was quickly known as Star Wars. Even before the first movie in a series of movies called Star Wars that went internationally, well, the movies may have changed the idea of the way America thought about space, but military minds were thinking of a whole nother dimension. Alaska's Site Summit is in some ways one of the spookier places even on the globe. There's bunkers here, and in them were kept the surface-to-air missiles with which the Army hoped to destroy airplanes from the Union of Soviet Socialist Republics, then USSR, who might be bent on attacking the United States. This was the late 50s and into the 60s. The Second World War, which ended with the U.S. dropping atomic bombs on Nagasaki and Hiroshima, was not that far back. The Soviet Union, which had nearly been crushed by Nazi Germany, had risen to become a world power. They felt there was a ruthless dictator there, and wary of what they had seen with Japan, were terrified.
by what were discovered of German plans for a nuclear weapon, and now the USSR had its own nuclear bombs. So everything was getting wild. Americans in the 50s were digging home fallout shelters. American school children were drilled on how to flee their classrooms for nearby ditches where they were taught to hit the ground and curl up. Duck and cover. Okay? That's what I learned. Okay? You're in a school where there's totally glass from one side of the room to the other, and we're supposed to get under our desks and duck, and then put our hands over our head and hold on to like the top of the desk, if you will, touch the top of the desk, and we're going to survive a nuclear blast. Of course, I asked my father, who had been in the Army, and he said, yeah, whatever, we're all going to die. So that was encouraging. But all of this sort of, in 1950, this was common. Okay, we ended up with American public fallout shelters, the emergency broadcast system, food stockpiles, and Bert the Turtle's duck and cover. Okay, when the Soviet Union collapsed in 1991, things changed. But did it? Now we have Russia, and they have internal and social and economic problems, but they thought that Russia would be caught up in their own situation, not deal with global conflict. So, yep, today we still fear the nuclear threat. Nothing's changed, except the kids don't have to learn duck and cover. And, well, in the 1950s, the Army started blasting away the top of Mount Gordon Lion to create a missile base, and the whole world seemed like everything was going to go nuts. Okay, more than 140 Nike Hercules missile sites. That was our answer in the 50s. Now, if you'd been in Anchorage to visit in the 1960s, they actually tested the missiles, and you could have watched them light up the sky. So it's really interesting that children, like those of us who went through duck and cover, remember these missiles being launched for test reasons. And so it's still there. They're still trying to preserve what's left on top of the mountain. But it's very interesting to go to. The underground bunkers are interesting. At the time, they had 65 feet blown off the top of the mountain. So there was a battery control building, whatever that was. And 125 service people moved into the facilities to stand watch. At the time, they had 65 feet blown off the top of the mountain. So there was a battery control building, whatever that was. And 125.

in 1969, it hit 49 degrees below zero, and the record winds on there were 260 kilometers per hour, or 162 miles per hour. So, brr. That's all I can say to that is brr. But, you know, you wonder. I often talk to other psychics and investigators who agree with me that for whatever reason, places where there was high emotion, okay, and being a soldier, it's a high emotion, okay, or tragedies. Fortunately, there weren't any up there, but, you know, tragedies, you're more likely to have residual. Sometimes intelligent too, but certainly residual. Could there actually be some residual up there? Sure. I think there could be. But just the eeriness of the buildings, like when we talked about Montauk, that can play with your mind. And I don't care who you are, if you go up there and realize what they were there for and how they suffered cold winters, to say the least, yeah, you got to wonder if something was imprinted up there. There's something very strange over the fact, like with hotels, like the ones we've talked about, there's imprint after imprint, and some people pick up on everything from, you know, a murder 10 years ago to a murder in the 60s. And there's layers of emotion. What about places like this in Whittier or in Summit, where it was only imprinted once and humans haven't been living there? And then we have to think about those places where, you know, as I've often said, you know, if a tree falls in the forest, we don't hear it, but we know it must have made a sound. Well, if the ghost is in a building that they're stuck in, relatively speaking, or not, would they go to the closest building to maybe find the living, to maybe just want the energy? And I think that's totally believable. You know, until we get research going on this, and we've been closer and closer to this, technology has helped a lot, but that may be, we may find out about aliens way before we find out about ghosties, or maybe it's all connected somehow. There's another dimension or plane that a lot of these things come from. Who knows? I certainly don't know. I'm curious to find out. Very curious. Every time I have gone to a fort, whether it's here in New York State or when I went to Pennsylvania to Gettysburg, I had a very bad experience. Now, there was quite a lot of bloodshed there. It's the only place that I would not be eager to go back to. I have to tell you, I had a horrible experience there. I could not stop crying. I could not stop with the feelings of loss and scared. I mean, talk about anxiety alley. And then you realize these were kids trying to defend their country. And, you know, it didn't work out so well for them. And my dog was a mess. I mean, it was just, it was not a great adventure. John, strangely, was not as bothered by as I was, but even he said he felt the sadness. And it's just a sad place. I mean, maybe for war aficionados, and they can find some good in it, and I think it should be there for our history, but wow. So I can only imagine Cold War stuff, because remember, we believed this, that it was possible. After Hiroshima and Nagasaki, I think we let something out.

never should have been let out of a box. And I don't think we knew as a society really what would come of that. And if you think about it, it's been a shadow on our lives since it happened. So imagine all the emotion in these places that are now frozen, if you will, in time. There's nobody going in there. You know how we always say clear the air? The air isn't being cleared necessarily there. And so that's where, if you will, the situation gets a little strange and gets a little weird and makes you wonder, what is all this? You know, is it another sense that we have? Why do we get creeped out? What causes, first of all, what causes that creepiness? And we can say it smells, it sounds, it's the visual. Or is it something else? Are we picking up something that we don't know is there? And are we picking it up like we've gone to seek it? Or is someone waiting for us to pick it up? Just saying. It could go either way. Do you hear Anakin snoring in the background? He's fast asleep. He had a good meal. But I'm going to say bye for now. I really hope you enjoyed Haunted Alaska. I have some more stories that I may put together for another show, if not next week, soon. And I just think it's fascinating that, at least for me, I always thought of Alaska as wolves and bears and hunting and never thought about and really never thought about the monuments that are up there, if you can call these things monuments, to a different time, another mentality, another fear. It just leads one to think. So I'll talk to you next week. And honestly, don't worry, I don't think I'm going to be moving to Whittier anytime soon. Thank you for listening. This has been Lily Alley. This has been New Aeon Now on Unexplained Radio.

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1: From haunted houses to cursed artifacts. From whispers in the dark to battles you'll never read in scripture. This is the Unholy Podcast, hosted by Doug Owen, author, investigator, and survivor of one of the most harrowing real-life hauntings ever documented. Each week, Doug pulls back the veil between this world and the next, sharing stories that aren't fiction, because he lived them. Prepare yourself. The silence is over.
2: All right, welcome back, everybody, to the Unholy Podcast, the place where we explore unexplained, the unsettling, and the things that make you question the nature of reality itself. As always, I'm your host, Doug Owen, and tonight we're stepping into a topic that has exploded across the internet. In recent years, this topic has been on everyone's tongue. A topic many people dismiss as a conspiracy theory, but when you begin to trace its roots through history, through folklore, through centuries of documented accounts, you begin to realize something unsettling. This idea is not new. Tonight, we're talking about doppelgangers, human doubles, perfect copies, in some cases not so perfect, entities that wear the face of someone you know. And according to some, those doubles might already be walking among us. Now, some believe that they appear in haunted houses, and some believe that they appear in towns. Others believe they appear on the brightest spotlight on Earth, Hollywood. Because according to the growing number of online people, celebrities, TikTokers, some may not be the same people we remember. If you look at celebrities, somehow they've changed. They disappear. They return, and something about them feels different. So, who has changed? Well, in the age of social media, people analyze every movement of celebrities, every interview, every photograph, even public appearances, and sometimes noticing things that appear to be different, changes in appearance, changes in behavior, changes in personality. One name often mentioned in these discussions is Jamie Foxx. Now, after a sudden medical emergency, Foxx disappeared from the public eye for months. Fans were obviously concerned. Speculation grew. And when he eventually returned, many people were relieved, but others began asking questions. They claimed something looked different. His facial structure, his speech, his demeanor. Now, that doesn't prove anything, and it certainly doesn't point to the paranormal. But speculation didn't stop there. If you're watching this episode online, one photo of Jamie Foxx from several years ago, and one after his return. Now, look carefully. Do you notice anything different? Or is it simply the passage of time, the ravages of time and age? Another celebrity frequently discussed in these stories is Kanye West, or Ye, as he likes to be called. It has been one of the most talked about theories, and he has been one of the most outspoken figures in modern entertainment. And at one point, Kanye reportedly said something that conspiracy theorists repeat. He said, "If I disappear for a little while and come back, it isn't me." Now, that quote could mean many things. It could have been metaphorical. It could have been lyrical. After all, he is a musician. It could have been symbolic. Even sarcastic. But to people who already believe, powerful institutions control public figures. That quote, to them, sounded like something else. A warning. Then there's Jim Carrey, recently on the red carpet. During a strange red carpet interview, Carrey said something that puzzled millions of viewers. "There is no me." Was it philosophical? Was it performance art? Or was he mocking Hollywood itself? For conspiracy theorists, that moment raised a chilling question. What if the person the public once knew was no longer there? Now, Jim Carrey's facial features have changed recently. Last week in France, he accepted an award, and many millions of people noticed a difference in his face and behavior. Some people have asked, is it a clone? Is it a copy? Is it a hyperflesh mask put on by a performance artist that's not actually Jim Carrey? What is it that made him change so drastically since his last appearance? We're going to take a quick break, and when we come back, we're going to explore the idea of where this really began. Because long before cloning, before Hollywood, long before the internet, people were already reporting encounters with their own doubles. We'll be right back.
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2: 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I'm your host, author and paranormal investigator, Doug Owen. Now, before the break, we discussed the modern theory that some public figures may have been replaced by clones or doubles. But the idea of human duplicates did not begin in modern culture. It began centuries ago, and the world used to describe those as doppelgangers. What is a doppelganger? The word doppelganger comes from German folklore. It literally means double walker. A doppelganger is described as an identical double of a person, not a twin, not a relative, an exact copy. Historically, seeing your own double was considered to be a terrible omen. Many cultures believed that encountering your doppelganger meant death, and it was approaching quickly. But other traditions describe something even more disturbing. They warned, never follow your doppelganger. Because folklore claims that if you follow your mimic, you may never return. In some stories, the person who followed their double was later found dead. In other stories, they simply vanished. And the version of them that returned was not quite the same. one of the most historical doppelganger encounters, the writer Johann Wolfgang von Goethe. Goethe once described seeing a man riding down a road towards him. The man looked strangely familiar. He wore unusual clothing. Goethe continued his journey. Years later, he returned to that same road and realized something terrifying. He was wearing the exact clothes he had seen on the mysterious stranger. Another famous account involves Catherine the Great. Guards reported seeing the Empress sitting on her throne late one night. When servants checked her chambers, the real Catherine was asleep. Moments later, the figure on the throne vanished. Now, imagine seeing someone you know, talking to them, only to discover they were somewhere else the entire time. So, before we go any further, there's another word that appears again and again when people talk about doppelgangers, and that word is mimic. Now, a mimic is something that copies behavior perfectly. Not just appearance, not just voice, but personality, mannerisms, habits. In paranormal lore, a mimic is often described as an entity that studies a person before replacing them. And that idea has existed for centuries. In fact, one of the earliest written discussions of doppelgangers appears in the book, The Double, a psychoanalysis study written by psychoanalyst Otto Rank. Now, Rank studied the reoccurring idea of human doubles that appear across mythology and literature. He noticed something disturbing. The double almost always represents death or replacement. Another famous literary exploration appears in William Wilson, written by Edgar Allan Poe. Now, in that story, a man is haunted throughout his life by a person who looks exactly like him. The double appears repeatedly, interfering with his decisions, ruining his plans. Eventually, the main character kills the double, but when he does, he realizes something horrifying. He actually destroyed himself. And stories like that were not just fiction. They were inspired by real reports from real people. People have been describing this type of thing for generations. Now, historical doppelganger cases. One of the most famous doppelganger encounters recorded in history involves Amelia Sagi, a schoolteacher in the 1800s. Sagi worked at a girls' school in Latvia. Students repeatedly claimed that while Miss Sagi was teaching in the classroom, a second version of her appeared somewhere else. Sometimes the double appeared standing beside her. Other times, the double appeared across the room, mimicking her movements. But one day, something even stranger happened. Students reported seeing Sagi working in the garden outside. At the exact same moment, her double appeared inside the classroom, sitting silently in her chair. 42 students reportedly witnessed the event. 42. Eventually, the school dismissed Sagi because the sightings frightened the students and parents. To this day, no one has ever explained what those students saw. Another famous case occurred with Guy de Maupassant, the French writer. Late in his life, he began reporting something terrifying. He claimed his double appeared in his home. sometimes sitting in a chair across from him, sometimes dictating stories. Maupassant believed his doppelganger was a supernatural presence. Historians later suggest that he may have been suffering from mental illness, but that detail makes the story even more unsettling. And here is what it is. Maupassant wrote about these encounters before his psychological decline became severe. Does that prove the paranormal? Not necessarily. But it does beg the question. Now, in modern paranormal investigations, the word mimic is used more frequently than ever. Ghost hunters sometimes describe entities that imitate the voice of family members. Imagine hearing your spouse call your name from another room. You walk into the room, and no one is there. Moments later, your spouse walks in from the outside of the house. That type of encounter is reported surprisingly often. In paranormal investigations, sometimes investigators believe that mimics are a type of intelligent haunting, entities capable of studying human behavior and repeating it perfectly. The idea of mimics and doubles has also exploded in modern storytelling. One example appears in the film Sinners that was just recently released. In the film, characters encounter something described as a haint. In Southern folklore, a haint is described as a restless or malevolent spirit, but in the movie, the entity appears as something far more disturbing. It's a version of the character they already knew, obviously turned into a vampire. But it's interesting that the word haint had been used to describe what they thought was a double. The interpretation of the story isn't a creature possessing someone, it's imitating them. Perfect mimic, perfect people. It's misinterpreted, yes, but it's easier to believe that the spirit entered the body than to accept the possibility that that person, the original person, is now gone. And now we reach one of the most controversial ideas surrounding the doppelgangers, the possibility that governments may have experimented with parallel dimensions. Some conspiracy researchers claim secret programs attempted to access alternate realities. One location frequently mentioned is Montauk. We did a podcast on Montauk a few weeks back. The Montauk Air Force Station. According to conspiracy lore, experts there attempted to open portals into other dimensions. If alternate universes exist, then theoretically, another version of every human being exists somewhere. Another version of you, another version of me, another version of every celebrity on Earth. And if technology allowed them to cross between those universes, someone could theoretically replace a person with an alternate reality counterpart, a different version, a more complete version. We're going to take another quick break, but when we come back, we'll explore something even stranger. Modern paranormal investigators who claim they've seen duplicates with their own eyes. Stay with us.
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2: Welcome back to the Unholy Podcast. As always, I'm your host, author and paranormal investigator Doug Owen. Now, before the break, we talked about historic doppelganger sightings. These encounters may not be limited to the past. Paranormal investigators occasionally report experiences that sound eerily familiar and similar to ancient doppelganger stories. One example involves Ron Kolek from Para-X Radio and investigator Maureen Wood. Now, according to accounts discussed in paranormal circles, they once experienced something deeply unsettling. While standing outside of a hotel during an investigation, they reportedly saw what appeared to be a duplicate of Ron, an identical version standing in place. When Maureen went to check into the hotel, Ron himself was in the room, not outside the hotel walking around. Now, for a brief moment, she was staring at two versions of the same person. Then the duplicate vanished. Was it a trick of lighting, a moment of confusion, or something far stranger? Shapeshifters across history have been reported throughout. Nearly every culture has described beings capable of taking human form. In Norse mythology, we find, obviously, the trickster god Loki, famous for changing shape. European folklore tells stories of beings replacing human children with identical copies. In modern entertainment like Dungeons and Dragons, creatures called mimics disguise themselves, waiting for victims. If you're watching this episode online, you can look up the word mimic creature. Notice how often it appears in fantasy art, a creature pretending to be someone else. Something harmless until it's too late. Throughout history, a doppelganger is something to be feared and aware of. Every culture has one. Do you confront your double if you see it? Is it harmful? I myself have had experiences where people who I had no idea who they were would approach me. They would talk about an experience that we shared the night before. After a few moments with a confused look on my face, they realized, "You don't know what I'm talking about, do you?" they said. I said, "Sir, I've never met you before." They said, "Wow, it's uncanny. I spent like 6 hours with you last night at a party, and we talked for hours." He said, "I would swear that that was you. Are you sure you didn't go to that party with me last night?" I reaffirmed, "I have no idea who you are. I apologize." So it has happened. And maybe it's that people forget faces. People forget the minute details. If you have AI try to recreate you, as I'm sure you have by now, you'll notice slight nuances that really don't look like you. Certain things that it just can't get right. Do human minds do the same thing? Is the human brain so easily confused? We're going to take one final break, and when we return, we're going to explore the most disturbing possibility of all, that these doubles are not clones, not alternate versions from another universe, but something older. Stay with us.
1: 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They are drawn from lived events. Doug's first-hand account of a sustained haunting, as documented in the book, The Unholy Silence. The book details the investigation, the psychological toll, and the impact on his family, offering a deeper look at what happens when paranormal events move beyond theory and into daily life. The Unholy Silence is available worldwide through Amazon in paperback, hardback, and ebook formats. For those who want the full account, the story begins there.
2: 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I'm your host, author, and paranormal investigator, Doug Owen. Now, before the break, we explored folklore and paranormal encounters involving human doubles. But there may be one final possibility. So, at times, the media has suggested that people were replaced by clones for their outspoken political views, assassinated, replaced by a more agreeable and controllable version of themselves. Others theorize that the government has been able to open portals to parallel dimensions, where they simply go into the other dimension, snatch or coerce the alternate version of a celebrity to come to our dimension. And once established here, they can simply assassinate, abduct, or get rid of the famous version that we know and replace it with something or someone that is more advantageous to their agenda. So, what if doppelgangers are not copies, but imitations? Entities that observe humans, study them, learn their behavior, learn their voice, and learn their memories, and then replace them. Replace them across the centuries, replace them as needed, replace them throughout history and time. What if that is what we've been dealing with? Now, in folklore, these entities are described the same way. Something that looks human, but isn't. And if legends are true, once the replacement happens, the original person may already be gone. So, what are doppelgangers really? Ancient superstition? Psychological illusion? Internet conspiracy? Government experiments? Or something older? Something that has been walking beside humans for centuries? And if someone close to you was replaced, would you even know? This has been the Unholy Podcast. Thank you for joining me. Until next time, stay safe. Be aware and beware, because sometimes the silence is the most terrifying thing.
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here. This is Unexplained Love on this, the 30th day of April, 2026. Coming to you live here in Garland, the Great Republic of Texas. New episode, new date, new time, new everything. Well, we're just running late. Time's the same. We just changed a little bit. But that being said, you can go on Unexplained Radio Network, unexplainedradio.com. And go to the chat room and chat with the chatters. You can do that anytime. But if you're so daring, as always, you want to take the chance, like I said, it's live, you can give us a call on the wild card line. The wild card line can always be reached at 469-893-0054. 463-0054. International callers plus 1-469-893-0054 for the wild card line. Well, it's another week. A lot of different tales going on, and I got some weird ones for tonight. I think that if you enjoy our tales, you'll enjoy these. These are just different, but these are some of our bread and butter tales. So if you like those, you're gonna have fun. I was just right now. I'm here and I'm recording here in our studio here in Garland, the Great Republic of Texas, as always, right across from Richardson. We're right on the border right there. I mean, Jupiter Road separates Richardson from Garland here, and we're right on Jupiter Road. So, but as I noticed while I was on the break, the one of my favorite shows is on right now, these movies, Urban Cowboy. I do love that movie. I think it's a really great movie. I remember, I think it was like my early dating life, like back in the early 2000s and all that stuff. And, you know, well, not early, dating life, I guess. I used to date a lot. But a lot of the ladies, especially the ones that were a little bit older than me, always did like the Urban Cowboy. And I guess they always thought it was a really great story because they get back and this love story and everything else. And it's not just about a love story. It's a pretty good show all in all. But me, I thought Pam was extremely fucking hot. I mean, I got to say that. And I have to say this. If I was Bud, as soon as I won that little rodeo, that indoor rodeo they had, you know, on the bull and all, whatever the hell. I mean, you know, bull riding. Whatever the hell they called it. Bull riding event, whatever. I can say that because I'm from Texas. So, here we know about the rodeo-yoing. Nah, I'm joking. I mean, like, but it was a little event they had thing. Okay, bull riding. Indoor bull riding. Mechanical bull riding. All right, he wins that. He wins $5,000, which is a good sum, you know, in 1979, 1980 when this thing was filmed. I would have just said, you know, hey, Pam, it's me and you, babe. It's us. Hopefully that I can get out of here with my $5,000 and we can go live in that rich place you live and just live off your daddy's money. And I would be happy. I'd be very content. I mean, I'd be very content to live off some lady's daddy's money. And I definitely would be content to live off some lady that looked like Pam. And I damn sure wouldn't be going back for purchasing real estate twice with old Deborah Winger there. Not that I had anything against Deborah Winger, but as soon as she went and got the herpes from Wes. And maybe some hepatitis, I don't know, because, you know, he'd been in the prison. I wouldn't have went back. I wouldn't have went back. I'd have said, nah, you had your shot, you know, banging some other dude. So I've got me a real lady, and it's time to move on. And that would have been the end of the movie. You wouldn't have seen me fight Wes. He probably have stole the money, but I would have said, hey, look, you owe me $5,000, damn it. Gillies. All right. Well, anyway, that would be my version of the movie. So, but you know, again, I was like, you know, 1-2 years old at the time. And so they really weren't calling me up to, be the lead character. Instead, they called a young John Travolta up and he did an amazing job. Unfortunately, actually the one real woman that would play Pam, she went and married a hockey player later on. She retired from acting basically really young. And just wanted to raise children and stuff. And that's the way I'd want my Pam to be. You know, just me, her, a bunch of kids, living off her daddy's money. Me with that extra $5,000. Yeah,
Be fun. Good times. Good times. Yeah. Anyway, I digress. Good movie. If you haven't seen it, watch it. It's worth watching one time in your damn life. I've actually been to where this place was filmed. I've talked about it in a couple other shows where Urban Cowboy was filmed. I've been to where the Gillies was. I've seen the only entrance that still exists from it. It's now a school, basically. The only building that's left standing on the Gillies property was one that wasn't in the movie. It was a recording studio, but it did burn down, just like Gillies did. And it burned in a separate fire. And but that building's walls were so, very thick. It's still being used today, but it's basically being used for a car repair place. It's pretty cool too. And there's some videos of guys that went there and they talked to these people and everything else. I went to one scene in the movie that's cut out is when he works in the liquor store. One liquor store. I always want to say that. It's the basically a beer barn. And I went to the beer barn and I stood behind the counter where he stood. It's still there. And I got my picture taken because I was there. I was the only person there. It was like on a Sunday. And I got some beer and I asked the girl, I said, "You mind if I take my," he said, I told her, I said, "Did you know that, this was filmed here? I mean, I'm pretty sure, somebody said it." She said, "Yeah, I've heard of that before." And then John Travolta was here. I picture where John Travolta stood behind the register. And she said, "I don't care, it's fine." So I got my picture taken behind the register where John Travolta was, and I got to play John Travolta's character, if only I could, with Pam. And the thing is that there's actually one scene, they cut that whole thing out about him getting a job, because when he broke his arm, he couldn't work, anymore, so he gets a part-time job at the beer barn. And he's wearing a, you can, you'll see one time when his Aunt Corrine calls about, some pie, and he says he'll come down and eat that pie later, but he's going to go bang Pam, and, which I would do too, I would, after I was, done banging Pam, after I was done Pam's pie, I'd go for some other pie, and then, but you see him answer the phone, and he's in a V-neck shirt, short sleeve, and it's got this little logo on it, and that logo is that same store, and it's actually the logo they were using for the store. So he was just wearing a shirt from that store that had nothing to do with nothing, except it's like one small scene that was cut out from the movie. Anyway, you can watch the extra scenes. You can watch all this crap's on YouTube. But watch Urban Cowboy. Really good show. I digress. We got a buttload of stories to go on. And Urban Cowboy will continue to move on as night goes through. Bud's uncle is about to meet some stuff right now. So I don't want to spoil it. I'm gonna spoil it, but because if you hadn't seen it, I know it's only been out for 46 years. I know that's a very short amount of time, for me to start spilling the beans. So spoiler alert, no spoilers. All right, good movie. That being said, let's get into our topics for today. We have a list of topics, and this is one that I'm gonna get into our bread and butter, but this one is not that far from our bread and butter. Right, these are women that decided, and they're gonna talk about their experiences, decided, let's hire, I want to hire, as a lady, a male sex worker or escort, whatever the hell you wanna call them. All right, it's women that hired escort sex workers that are men. You usually hear about the guys hiring them and everything else, but these are the ladies doing it. And so this is a little different. So let's see what happens. Maybe you too could be a sex worker. If we were only so lucky. Number one, I have a friend who has done it a few times, and I have definitely considered it before. Both my friend and I were raised in very strict settings. And at a certain point, she felt she was unable to enjoy sex because of her fear of judgment by her partner. The most familiar feeling in the world, and wanted to break the cycle. She described the experience as completely liberating. He was a fairly high-end escort, I imagine, as she is well off, but he was an escort. As in, they actually went on a date, she said. He sold the boyfriend experience really well, was smooth, charismatic, and chatty, even when she was nervous.
So she had a great time and saw him a few more times until she felt she was growing attached. Her main points were that because he was paid, she felt safe from judgment and able to relax and get there because she didn't feel obliged to please him. If she took a while during oral, she didn't feel bad. Or, well, if she took a while, that's pleasing him. I thought I was going to say if he took a while during, but because, hey, he's getting paid and she's getting laid. All right, yeah. No, the funny thing is that I think women, let me rephrase this. I know women, if they're going to do this, they are more than likely than a guy going to ask to go out on a date first or do a date, pay for that too. Whereas the guy's like, I ain't got that kind of money. Let's just go back to the bed. And that's that. And 20 minutes later, he's done. And 15 of that was him putting on and taking off his clothes. So, yeah, that's pretty interesting. I guess it's because that she felt like that, you know, her relationship and her sexual relationship with her husband was very confined to limited areas, and she didn't want to explore outside of those bounds because she didn't want to be ridiculed. But it goes on. It says, basically, the payment erased the people-pleasing obligation, and in the dynamic, because he was already getting his no matter what. When she told me about it, I was like, yes, this is genius. I also have another friend, very studious, who worked hard in school and then did a million years of med school, but never dated. Once she was in her 30s, she said her virginity felt like a burden and became too much pressure on early emerging relationships. She said she wanted a proper relationship, a proper romantic first time, and didn't want it to be part of a new relationship. She never actually confirmed whether she paid for it or just found someone excited by the idea, but she said she found a guy online and he delivered on the fantasy perfectly. And I know she's been looking at male sex workers. Huh. Very weird. Very weird. I would never thought of that. You know, I mean, I would have thought that it was just mainly people that were, you know, already, you know, the cut loaf type people. You know, the old saying from there was a movie, Breaker Morant. And I think one of the main things I remember some things about it, but there's one scene in there where he tries to explain, you know, that what he was doing, and because he's on trial for something. And he says that during the time he was banging some guy's wife, some like boor's wife, because it's like from, you know, the time of the Boer Wars and everything in South Africa with the British Army. And he said that, I was plowing this one Boer's wife. And then, so they didn't want to get her to testify because, it's, you know, about the 1800s and stuff. And it was kind of like, you know, taboo. And then even the prosecutor's like offended by like him saying this is what's going on. And he says, well, you know, it's, you know, what did he say? He said, basically he phrases as well, a slice from a cut loaf's never missed. Meaning that, you know, it's not like I took her virginity or something like that. She'd already been plowed before, so it's like nobody's ever going to notice it was gone. You know, that is kind of true. If you take one slice of bread from a cut loaf, you'll never know it's gone. But if you cut into the loaf, yeah, with your wang, people are going to know that loaf has got a wang in it. Another funny one was on old the Cleveland show, and Cleveland was trying to explain the glory, like the benefit of virginity to his son, and then his son eventually said he wanted to be a virgin until marriage, which he wasn't trying to get across. He was just trying to say, like, his Loretta's daughter should be a virgin. Anyway, the point is he says, like, you know, I said, son, think of, like, virginity like this. You have two options. One is a Coke can that nobody's drank out of yet, and it's not even open. And the second one is a Coke can that's been open and somebody stuck their penis. Which Coke can would you rather have? And then his son says, Cleveland Jr. says, well, I think I'd rather have the first one because the second one's likely to have blood. That's true. Stuck his penis. All right, number three. I was at a very low point in my life
While I was living in Mexico, Mexico has an abundance of sex work. I paid a male sex worker just to cuddle and have him listen to my feelings. It was a very good experience. All right. Well, there you go. See, guys, I mean, that possible that could happen, but that would be like one out of a billion times the sex work. You know, most of the sex workers do exactly that, work for sex with a guy. So, number four, I was just out of a marriage that had turned sexless for the final years, and my sex drive came back with a vengeance. I had a terrible Tinder date that made me feel super unsafe. So I booked a sex worker, and he was delightful and lovely. I felt safe and in control. I'd do it in a heartbeat. I saw him twice, then met my partner shortly thereafter. But it was a great experience, and I was so happy I did it. Oh, well, man, I didn't know this was very this is that common. All right, I should be giving some of these names out, but they're just using pseudonym anyway. Number five, I'm a female sex worker who is bisexual. I have hired other female providers for myself in the past, but a few years ago, I decided to book a male sex worker. I booked a dinner date. It was hilarious because he worked for an agency and he knew nothing about me, save my name. I had been seated at the bar while the table was being prepared, and he walked past me twice. He thought I was going to be some weird older lady, so he said we had a nice dinner and he was a true gentleman. We did end up having sex. He was exceptionally good looking, but had a huge dick. I had a but it's funny, like she goes out there and she says he was exceptionally good looking, but unfortunately he had a huge dick. I prefer a more average size, it's much more comfortable for me. I did reveal I was also a sex worker and we had a good laugh. She goes out there and she says he was exceptionally good looking, but unfortunately he had a huge dick. I prefer a more average size, it's much more comfortable for me. I did

she worked with. They're still around and offer services in most major U.S. cities. She's always enjoyed it. Huh, that's weird. Number seven, I've used male escorts before. I'm in a cuckold relationship, so my husband and I like to hire a well-endowed man to have sex with me while my husband watches. We have done this 3 times before and plan on doing it again in the future. You know exactly what you're getting into, and it's all consensual, and everybody has a great time. You know, the thing is that I gotta say is that, yes, there are, you know, like street sex workers, and there are workers that are forced into stuff and bad situations and this, that, and the other. But there are groups of independent workers that do this, and they try to find their safety because they know this is an illegal practice and it's very difficult for them. And they do this service for money, of course, and they're not addicted to drugs, and they don't have a pimp, and they do pretty well. And a lot of times they satisfy not only just these needs, like we're talking about right now, but they also satisfy the needs of individuals that, you know, say, for instance, if we're talking about female sex workers, and then they're satisfying the needs of men who, for whatever reason, find it difficult to have a girlfriend. And you may think, well, they just need to go try. And it's like, well, sometimes they're horribly burned or had an accident, or they were born with a disability, and then they're just not considered desirable to most women, and so they're still horny, and thus they go out there and they gotta go find some place to get laid. I remember there was a story about this, and there was a father and a son, and his son was like, he was in a wheelchair, and I don't know what exactly he had. I can't remember no more. But of course, you know, like being a good father, he wanted to get his son laid. And so he was from Great Britain, and he took his son to the Netherlands, and he let his son pick out the chick that he wanted to plow. And of course, like the woman said, you know, like, look, I work with a lot of people that are disabled or have, you know, disfigurements or this, that, or the other. And it's, you know, just something I do. So I've always been of the belief that prostitution should be legalized and regulated. And then it comes out of the shadows, because anything you hide in the shadows is going to have a lot of major problems with it. And not only that, when you have regulated prostitution, you also have regular testing and different things like that for differently sexually transmitted diseases and everything. Whereas when you don't have that, you don't have that. And not only that, I've also remember somebody that was an escort, and she mentioned that the difficulty of starting relationships, and sometimes she would start a relationship with somebody and just not tell them of what she was doing, so because it was just, she knew it wouldn't bode well or end well for her, so at least in the relationship side. All right, let's keep on going. This one here, it says, my wife and I had hired a male sex worker on 2 occasions. We had a couple of regular, paid and unpaid, male-female-male threesomes, okay, previously, but they're hard to organize and have to be a two-way street. Yeah, I would assume it's like you have to find a guy that doesn't mind being with their guys, if that makes sense. With sex workers, we were able to explore ourselves more, with a chance for me to see if I was interested in experimenting with a guy in real life. As I was in my head and had a chance for her to focus on her own pleasure from 2 guys without needing to try and satisfy them quite so much, which she had found distracting previously, and all with no strings attached. All told, we'd definitely do it again, as we both got a lot out of the experience, but it's much harder to organize in a similar paid male-female-female threesome, given the lack of people doing the job. I think he's saying that if you're a guy and you're looking for 2 females, that there are sometimes a lot of escorts that will have like another female that will tag along with them, or at least somebody else that will work with them, and you can get it set up. But he's saying that if you wanted to basically be a full, basically a bisexual male, and a heterosexual female with a male escort, then you would be in a situation that would be a little more

complex because you would have to have the male be interested in man-on-man sex, and that may not be the case in all of them. But that, I think that's what he's assuming. I would say that's the case. Now, there are, again, granted, there's going to be a lot of male escorts that are just catering towards men, and so I would assume that they probably have a lot more business that way too. But anyway, he continues. This is Fallcrow 9876. Again, I said there's a lot of pseudonyms in this one instead of real names. The men who did this sort of work have, in our experience, either been very straight, focused on older, wealthier female clientele, or very gay and not wanting a woman in the room. As I said, I was probably going to go down the line. He said, as such, we haven't done this for some time, even though we'd like to. I should mention we are from Australia, where this is all quite legal and reasonably safe for all concerned. See, that's what I'm saying. Like, once you take it out of the shadows, guys, and just like people who pay for this, they don't want to go somewhere where they think they're going to get killed. So they don't want to deal with people that are in bad situations. So the bad situations seem to dry up when you have when the, their business when they're when a when illegal businesses are overshadowed by legal businesses, the illegal market seems to evaporate because nobody wants to run the risk. If you have legalized prostitution, but you have to do this, this, and this, you have to be licensed. It's easier for somebody to just jump into that and be protected by law and by other things than to basically just continue to run the risk of being caught for doing illegal operations, being illegal business, and or basically putting in people into sex slavery. And then there that kind of dries it up. It's like the same reason why nobody buy and people still smoke cigarettes, and even though the price goes up and the taxes are there and everything else. But nobody's buying illegal cigarettes unless they're stolen. I mean, you don't have like, some off-brand company making cigarettes just for the illegal market. So because it's just not lucrative. Anyway, number nine. They have these sort of gigolos in exotic vacation areas that cater to older, wealthier women who are looking for the whole nine yards and not just sex. It's the company, romance, and sex they are paying for. There are women looking for a good time with a company and a male to do it with. All right, yeah, that's what they're looking for. And it goes on here to say, yeah, they aren't unheard of in Europe either. You can find them in places like Mykonos or Bodrum, if you know what you're looking for. They're escorts in a slightly more literal sense, more like temporary boyfriends for the duration of the woman's vacation than straight up sex workers. Oh, interesting. I gotta work in Mykonos. Number 10. Well, I can't speak for direct personal experience, but I did want to do a study abroad program back in college in Barbados. When we went out at night, we often saw older female tourists with young, fit locals. I was informed it was fairly common, especially among the British women of a certain age. It's from Anonymous. Number 11. I saw a similar situation at a resort in Nassau. I guess the Bahamas, man. Yeah, gotta go down there and check it out. A gentleman walked up to an older woman who was traveling alone when she arrived in the lobby to check in. He introduced himself and immediately started to explain about the wonderful time he was going to provide her on her vacation. She seemed quite into it, and he never left her side. I saw them together for the rest of my stay. More power to her, I guess. See, that's what I'm saying. Like, a lot of these relationships are very, very different than what people think when they don't know anything about this lifestyle or whatever. Number 12. My boss hires him for herself all the time. And as her executive assistant, I have to book the guy. She uses him so regularly. We just call his personal number and he knows me by name. Nice guy. It's from Heather Heathen Star. Okay, I thought it was a Heather Star. All right. Number 13. My coworker bragged about her son giving great massages. That's very odd. Okay.
I worked out a lot, and so I was always in need of a good massage. And she introduced us. Her son was a 20. Okay, I guess he's a massage therapist. I thought it was just like, you know, our 14-year-old son's giving her massages, and I'm like, this is crazy. Anyway, so her son was 25 years young, and so I didn't think he would be interested in such a mature woman. Well, I mean, he's just giving you a massage. I mean, I guess massage means sex. I didn't know that. Joking. I kind of figured that. He invited me to his house, and he had a private room for massage, which is very weird that the mother would know this and give her son off like this. Okay, anyway. He invited me to his house, and he had a private room for massages and a changing room. The first massage, he was very professional. He gave an absolutely amazing massage. However, during the massage, he did a turn down so that he could massage the top glute area of my body. I have to admit, it caught my attention, and I was turned on. All right. I reached out for another massage a few weeks later, and during our texting conversation, I mentioned to him to the wait, I mentioned the turn down from the previous massage. He stated that he was trying to be professional, but found me very attractive. For the next massage, I was completely nude on his table. He was getting a little frisky and asked if he can continue on. I allowed him to massage and explore every part of my body. Sex with someone half my age was amazing. He has so much energy and loves to explore what I want. We continue to schedule massages once every 2 weeks. That's anonymous there for you. Yeah, pretty interesting. Yeah, she's really going to town with that. And that's somebody's friend. I mean, like, that's a friend son, which, yeah, it's like, yeah, that her, so the mother is the pimp. Anyway. Wow, that's pretty crazy. Number 14. A good friend was a male escort. Most of his gigs were very attractive yet professional ladies who didn't want to deal with the hubbub of dating. He was a legit escort, so no sex was implied. He'd get hired for parties and occasions where a date would be appropriate. He also mentioned if they struck a fancy, his fancy, and offered a tip at the end of the night, sex wasn't out of the question. So, I mean, really, what's funny is how this guy goes out there and says sex wasn't implied and everything else. No sex was implied. But, you know, if you tipped him and you were hot, then yeah, you got the bone. All right, number 15. I have been on the other side of this twice. I was paid for sex by two different women. One of them was a diplomat who hated men because of her horrible childhood in Malaysia. She only paid men to have sex with her because they were beneath her. I wasn't allowed to make her orgasm because this too was not for men. Okay. The other one, this is funny. It's like I was not allowed to make her too was not for me. My thing goes back down to this. I would have thought that she would have wanted the guy to make her orgasm again, not to orgasm, if anything. If there was any kind of, you know, weird part of that. Anyway. The other was a high-level lawyer who needed to feel desired, and she felt money was the only way to ensure guys would be with her. Both of these women seriously helped me out during a rough time in my life, and both of them I have the utmost respect and admiration for. Hope outweighs desire, that's person. And very, very interesting. I mean, if you don't read this and want to get in the sex industry, I don't know what's wrong with you. Seems like a good way to make money and meet nice people that hate men, at least in that one case. Number 16, I've hired a full service sex worker. The sex worker and I are non-binary, but are AFAB, assigned female at birth. So it kind of works. That's what she said. It actually says, so it kind of works. Basically, so I mean, I don't know. People complicate stuff in so many terms. Basically, you're both lesbians. All right, whatever. Let's make that easy.
So, I mean, like, it's like somebody said, ramen noodle dog. It's like, so you have a dog, right? Yeah, I got a dog. It's like, not comparing people to dogs. I'm just saying, all right, we don't have to have the whole explanation here. Two women, you banged. Assigned female birth, you got vaginas. You scissored or did something like that, or she ate you out, whatever the deal is. Unless she added some appendage since then, I'm assuming you have a vag. So, two vaginas. Okay. Just say we're two vaginas. How about that? Why can't we say that? I say I'm a penis, she's a vag. Okay, so it kind of works. It was a great experience. I'm asexual and was considering dating and sleeping with people after not doing so for 7 years. Okay, I'm asexual, was considering dating and sleeping with people after not doing so for 7 years. Well, then how does that make you asexual if you're going to stop it? Technically sexual. Anyway, all right, you're making life too complicated. I was tired of dating apps because people in my city are notoriously flaky. I wanted a safe environment where I could try things out. The outcome is I did not continue to try dating, laughing out loud. See, I mean, I get what you're trying to say. You're just basically saying, you're trying to say that this was Noismore 99 or whatever the hell. You're basically saying, like, look, I want an easier relationship that I can work out so I don't have to follow the demands of somebody else or be under something else or whatever the hell the other person wants. I want to basically satisfy my needs in a way that is satisfying. And look, I mean, there are a lot of, what do they, it's funny, like, if you don't want to have sex, you become asexual. And if you do want to have sex, you become, I forget what the other term is for it, but it's like, look, shit happens in life, all right? People attract different people. People feel different about their bodies. People, you don't have to name everything. I don't have to have, like, liturgy on that, okay? I get it, and I support you doing what you want to do, but, I mean, verbiage, people. I get tired of it. We're just talking about the banging. So you like banging people. All right, cool. Number 17. I'm a woman who dated one. He did most. Wait. Oh, well, dated one, like an escort. I thought he was trying to say that I dated a woman. All right, never mind. He did mostly erotic massages with some full service. And he said we're like 80-20 male versus female. Yeah, if he's doing both sides of the male-female stuff, he's got a lot more men. Though he was mostly straight in his personal life, this was all going on while we were dating. I didn't mind his profession. Was kind of into it, honestly. So I'm a woman who dated one. Okay, so like basically, I thought she was just being kind of facetious on the idea of dating one. Like basically saying I'm paying for it, but I'm dating one. So basically, yeah, like I said earlier, it is difficult to find, people that will actually admit to you they do that. So, all right. Well, that's cool. That was number 18. That was our last one there. That was from Aggressive Excitement. And with that, since we're getting close to the bottom of the hour, and we do have some more stories, I've got a bunch of other stuff that I kind of want to bring up. We'll have more to come when we come back, but I've got two different ones here, and I'm kind of contemplating what I should do. Let's see. I'll think about it during the break. I've either got a weird stories or I've got weirder stories. Got some sex tips and I got some weird stories. So I'll look through it and I'll decide. Because I know I can't finish the show off with that many stories, but I can finish off one of them. Or the other. So with that, we're going to take a little break. We'll be right back here on Unexplained Love here on the Unexplained Radio Network, unexplainedradio.com. And again, go on chat room, give us a call on the wild card line. We're still here. It is April 30th, 2026, and live from Garland, the Great Republic of Texas, here on Unexplained Love, and we will be right back with some more amazing contact content. What am I saying? Contact, yeah. Sexual contact, that is.

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So, let's see. Like I say, you can go to the chat room, chat with the chatters, and also the wild card line is still open for another hour. We're almost approaching midnight here in Central Standard Time Land, and it definitely is nearly 1 a.m. in... And Eastern time. So we're going to go on to 1 a.m. Central Standard Time. We got another hour to go here on this, the 30th day of April 2026, here in Garland, the great Republic of Texas, on Unexplained Radio Network, LLC, a Wyoming based company. All right. You can also call us in the wild card line. I said it's going to be open for another hour at 469-893-0054. Wild card line 469-893-0054. International callers dial +1 469-893-0054. All right, we had some really neat stories earlier about women that love escorts, or at least have used them. So, that being said, we're going to move on. We have our new tales, and we have a lot of different stuff to give to you. This being said, I was kind of torn between which way we should go, and I really don't like listening to guys as much as I like listening to women when I hear these stories, because guys exaggerate, whatever. I remember one time when I was in grad school, there was this one professor. He was showing about, like, the bell curves and everything else, and kind of like saying this makes bell curve a double bell curve, whatever, and men basically have a bell curve in how many sexual partners they've had. I mean, it usually kind of peaks up somewhere around, I don't know, 10, 15, 20, somewhere in that area, and then it goes back down. So it's very rare to find a guy that's had, just one. I mean, it's a lower level, but it's even rarer to find one that's had 100, and so on and so forth. So it kind of just goes up to that 20s level, and then it kind of starts going back down, and that's where, they are at. And for women, it's different. It's usually around the 1, 2, or 3, and it peaks up that, and then it drops back down. So 6, 7, 8, 9 are kind of low, but then after 40 plus, it starts getting high again. Somewhere around there, it's like 30, 40. You have the second part, another bell curve, and then it drops off again after they get into the hundreds. So either women are having a lot of dudes, or they're not having many dudes at all. So, and it makes sense, because it's either women are basically getting plowed a lot because it's easy to get plowed as a lady, or, by whomever, men, women, or whatever. And the other side of that coin is that, there's a lot of women out there that just don't want to do it as much, and so they're only down to one or two or three guys. And so that's why that's big around that number. All right. And but though, the point of that story is, and saying why I don't really trust guys in their stories, but sometimes they have a lot of good information to give you. The professor of that class actually mentioned this was a kind of a little dots, representing a couple thousand people or 1,000 people or something, whatever the survey did. And one dot on the men's side was way over to about 1,000 plus sexual experiences that, supposedly he had. And he said, well, this guy's obviously lying. And so, yeah, so that's the thing. Women, there were no women that had that even broached the 1,000 plus mark. None of them even dared write that as their answer. They were pretty honest and truthful, whereas the guy's like, screw this, man. I did like over 1,000 ladies my day. Anyway. All right. Moving on to our stories here. So this is basically sex tips and acts from men. So, we'll see what they got to offer and explain and everything else. Let's go through it without further ado. And like I said, the wild card line is still open, so give us a call in there. And go to our site, unexplainedradio.com, in the chat room. All right, number one. Every woman is different, but something that will help the majority of men, majority of the time, is when you feel you've hit that spot based of their reaction.
hit the spot based on their reaction, excuse me. So you see the reaction, you hit that spot that's perfect for them. So fight the urge to go faster or harder. Just keep doing it exactly the same way. Yeah, that is pretty good advice. I mean, for those that don't know, I think a lot of people do know this one, but it is pretty good advice. It's pretty good to, like if they're feeling something, then you kind of just got to go in that same way, even if it's slow, even if it's, whatever. It's a certain angle that's probably giving you a cramp. Just get that cramp and then go to town. Because you want them to be more satisfied than you are. That's another way of getting satisfied yourself, by satisfying somebody else, because you feel like I am that capable of creating satisfaction in you. So that's another desire somebody sometimes has, and it's very important. And I definitely enjoy that too myself. As a male, I like to make other people feel happy. All right, number two, helping a woman have an orgasm is usually more about rhythm. If you struggle with rhythm, try putting on music with decent bass. If she starts breathing hard, twisting around, or especially says, "I'm close," change nothing. Changing things at this point can be very can changing things at this point can be very effective, but it also complicated and usually requires a good amount of communication. If you're looking for sex tips, start there. Change nothing when she is close. If you are it's kind of almost the same as that first guy though. If you are self-conscious about having an orgasm fast, find out what you need to do to get around to drinking a protein shake, cuddling with your partner, and talk about this with your partner. I found many women like the idea that they can make their partner's orgasm fast as well as themselves. If you struggle to have sex twice in a short time period, keep in mind that the penis in the vagina sex is often the worst way to help a woman orgasm. Learn to give good head. Well, I don't know why it's good head at the end of it. I mean, I always considered eating out a woman rather than you don't give a head. Head, it's like head of a penis. You give head, I think this guy's confused. I don't know about the bass music. I don't know about like trying to like follow some kind of rhythm or anything like that. I think music to me is kind of annoying when you're banging, just kind of throws me off. Let's see. But the good amount of communication, staying, like if they're about to orgasm, just keep doing the exact same thing over and over and over again. That's of course. That's like the kind of the first guy said. But said like about maybe if this is pushing you to orgasm too, should you continue on? Yes, you should continue on. You should try to figure out a way not to orgasm so that you can hold it in. Just kind of edge yourself. I don't know about like just giving up, because what if, you say, okay, I think she's getting there, I think she's getting there, and then you blow your load and she wasn't there. So you might as well just kind of just wait for her to finish whatever she's trying to do down there, and then you go from there. I think that's the best advice. Anyway, that was pretty interesting. This one continues on and said, I'd also suggest trying your best not to be self-conscious about the size of your penis. That's a given. I think that more people overrate that. Like, especially when you're young, you feel like that. You feel like, oh my God, what if everybody's got like a 16-inch wang and like two Coke sizes and girth? And that's what the lady's like. Really, I mean, like that other woman, like there was a story earlier about escorts, and there's one woman that did work as an escort, and she mainly, services the ladies, but she was also interested in men, and she dated, well, she went on and, she paid for an escort male once, and she said the guy had a big cock, and she would have preferred that him having a little bit more moderate size unit. So, really, like I say, like if you're erect and you're like 5, 6 inches, you're pretty much doing well. If you're doing 7, you're doing good too. But once you start getting the 8, 9, 10, 12, guys would say it's great, but it's not that great. But I mean, if you want to make a life in porn, you may have a great deal of fun there. I don't know. Or you'll have the Milton Berle thing where, you get old and it doesn't even want to work anymore because it takes too much blood flow. Anyway,
It goes on here. It says your pleasure has nothing to do with your size. Even if you have a micro penis, seriously, stop worrying. Your best bet helping a woman finish is to use your words and your tongue and your hands and your penis. It's not like a guy that has a micro penis saying that. Anyway, you can learn to use all four better. You can't make your penis bigger. If none of that can help you stop fussing about it, consider that the confidence itself is attractive. There was one woman we read a story about, and she said there was a guy that had an extremely small micro penis, but she said it was very enjoyable, the whole sexual thing, because he was basically using everything he had because he didn't have much of that. And so he was going to town in different ways. And she said, yeah, there was a lot of good parts to it, but you still kind of, you still need, and she's saying, where's the beef? Like from the 80s commercial. So she said, where's the meat? I think that wang. Some sausage down there, big wiener. But I mean, like again, like just having some and going to town on it—that's pretty much, like saying going to town tonight, going to town. All right, I'm gonna go to town on this one. Anyway, this guy continues on this. Says if you like your partner doesn't care about your pleasure, talk about it. Men are also capable of having bad sex. Communicate. Yeah, that's the case. I mean, you kind of want to talk out your problems because you don't want to like go out and think everything's a-okay and the person just doesn't like you plowing them that way. Anyway, number three. This is a tip from my dad. Well, if you're performing or oh wow, yeah, you have a weird dad. All right. I mean, I didn't have to go that far into it. Realized your dad was very odd. For telling you this, but let's read. This is a tip from my dad. If you're performing oral sex on a woman for the first time and you inevitably get hair in your mouth, don't spit it out as it kills the mood. Instead, lick her upper thigh to get it off your tongue. I guess that's a pretty good idea, like trying to get it off. I usually just don't even care. I mean, like I always tell people, I said, I'd rather have a full bush and everything else, and you're gonna get a few hairs in there. And yeah, if you gotta swallow a hair or two, it ain't the end of the world. I mean, I don't. I guess you could do the upper thigh thing and get it off. That is a pretty good move if you want to just get it out. I just think that it's very odd that this guy's dad is telling him this kind of, it's one thing him to say, son, if you want to get a chick to bang you, then start kissing their neck to get their shirt off and then kiss their boob to get their pants off. That's pushing it a little bit in my book, but I could see that. A guy, a dad telling the son, whatever. But to go, son, have you ever thought about like when you're eating lady out and sometimes you get a little hair in your mouth? Good tip is to try to lick her thigh and get that hair out of your mouth there. Yeah, this guy's got a weird dad. I just gotta say that. All right, number four. If you kneel on the floor with her head on the bed while you're performing, wait, okay, this one's gonna have to have some visuals here. If you kneel on the floor with her head on the bed when you're performing oral sex, okay, so basically he's saying that, and this is dumb, I think he means that you're kneeling on the floor, right? You're kneeling on the floor. She's on the edge of the bed. Her legs are on your shoulders. She's got her back all the way across the bed, and her head is laying on the bed, looking up at the ceiling. Said, when you're performing oral sex, you can put the condom on while you do it. This might stop the mood being ruined when you have to stop, put on one during. So that is a kind of a good idea if you're trying to use condoms. That's a big thing because that's the, yeah, there's been times where I remember the story that I told everybody. I said that the somebody that I knew, and we were about to get down to business, and then I was like, well, let me just go get the old condom here and come back. And she was like, oh, we're not gonna have sex, right? I'm like, oh yeah, I completely thought that because we were completely naked and doing all these other things, so why would I think that? Yeah, that can be a mood killer. So I guess that's if it's required, to use during your intimacy time, and you really
don't have a good. I mean, really, this would probably be the first one or maybe two. Really, the first time. I don't really think the second or third time. By second or third time, you'd be in a relationship that is a sexual relationship. Thus, that she would not really even care about you getting the condom because you know that sex is part of your relationship at this point. So it's probably just that first time. But that's a good move if you know you're going to have to use a condom, but you're worried that she's going to say no, there's no way. But nowadays, I mean, that could be called date rape. I don't know. I mean, because like, well, you knew she wasn't going to want it. You tried to do everything. You know, I don't know. I mean, it's insane what's considered. I mean, to me, date rape is like, you know, you got somebody that's completely drunk and out of passed out, and you're like trying to bang them. And that's date rape. But if you're, and that, I'm definitely not condoning that. I'm not saying, I'm saying it in a fun way, but it's definitely something that I think is even in the 80s or 90s, you know, when there was less concerns on these type of things, and they may have blamed the woman for it. Even back then, you knew that wasn't right. Because, you know, shooting fish in a barrel kind of thing. The other one is, but again, like there's been some, it's like, well, even if she's just a little bit drunk, you know, or she didn't say yes, if she don't say yes, that's a no. Well, if she didn't say no, that's not a no. So, but I know what he's saying. Like, if you take too long, you know, it's gonna be like the thing from Family Guy where that guy's, and she told me there was no way, so there's no way. So yeah, good show. All right. Well, anyway. Moving on down. We're going to go down here to number five. All right, here we go. Spend a good amount of time on foreplay. A lot of men think that a few minutes of rubbing and fingering are good enough, but honestly, really work it. Alternate between slow and fast, high and low, pressure rubbing. While being aware of your partner's and girlfriend loves good, hard, kind of rough foreplay, but not all do. Don't be afraid to make a mistake either. Every woman is different, and what works for one doesn't always work for another. The longer you play around with her, the more rounds she'll become with you. I added the "with you," it sounded better. Her vagina will excrete fluid lubricator. Oh, thank you, Mr. Science. Like we didn't know that. For when you're ready to start digging tunnels. Okay. So anyway, all right. Well, you just say plowing. How about that? That's another thing. All right. Honestly, doing this ups your game, makes you more attractive, and as a sexual partner, you can prolong the amount of time you're together. So if you tend to end early this way, she won't be left completely unsatisfied. Yeah, I'm not saying that's a bad thing. I just think it's funny that he has to explain. And this creates some female lubrication through excretions. It's like, come on, guy. I think we know that. You know, I mean, maybe some of us don't. And if they don't, then they need more information than what you're giving them. All right. Number six, being fun is relaxing. You don't have to be serious all the time. It's way easier to make someone ejaculate. I haven't said that in a long time, actually. I don't know why. Orgasm is probably my go-to word. If they're ejaculate, if they're comfortable first, use your fingers. Oh, sorry, yawn monster. All right, use your fingers to do the come here motion on her while you're performing oral sex. Keep a consistent pace. Come here motion. What the hell is that? So moving back and forth, I guess. All right, well, you're over explaining it anyway. Like, come here motion, or, you know, like, I mean, anyway. Or you can go down to the middle finger motion, meaning fuck you. All right. Keep a consistent pace with anything you do, it builds up over time, better than changing speeds. Don't spit on anything or slap anywhere unless you ask about that first. Yeah, I never got the spitting on stuff either. I just, you know, I mean, either they're in, either you've already got them kind of like worked up, and then they're like the other guy said, the vagina will actually become lubricated with vaginal fluid. Either that, or you basically just been eating them out so long that they're just already wet down there anyway.
from you probably. So what's the point of doing the whole spitting on things? I always think that just, I'm not really in porno when they do that. I'm just like, oh my God, yeah. I'm just like, whatever. And the slapping thing, you better know if they're into that, because I mean, so, just because they're not into that doesn't mean they're not into something like biting or anything else like that. So don't think that they're completely not into something, but just, play around. You'll figure it out. I mean, you get enough time. You don't got to do anything the first day. It's a lot. Unless they ask for it. If they ask for it, well, then there you go. You're already talking. Don't or slap anywhere unless you ask about it first. Consistency is way better than having sex like a gorilla for 30 seconds and then hyperventilating. Right. Yeah, okay. Yeah, I like the hyperventilating part. All right. Number seven, talk to your partner about what they don't like. Okay. And again, I would su highly suggest don't talk about this before you've already banged. You can't, it's like, I really don't know. Like with women and everything like that, you can't talk about doing it before you do it. Otherwise, you'll ruin the chance of doing it. Whereas if you just shut up and you let it happen and you don't even mention it, it probably will happen. So I would not mention it at all. But like afterwards, maybe after the first two or three times, or at least maybe not the first time, maybe that when you're sitting there in bed, you're just talking about it. And maybe that you have round two and you'll incorporate that. Talk to your partner about what they don't like. The only thing worse than not properly pleasing someone is straight up killing the mood by doing something they don't like. I used to date a woman who had two big no-go rules, and that was it. Everything else was on the table, including having sex on the table. Wow, okay. The level of communication comes down to the individual and the circumstances, in my experience. A lot of Craigslist casual encounters were great because we both knew the only goal was mutual gratification. Okay, he turned like really, really a 90-degree there. I didn't, see the Craigslist mutual. Anyway, in those instances, I found most women were very forthright with their dislikes and dislikes. Anytime it was romantic interest, there was a much higher chance of us both kind of keeping the freak flag furled until we know we wouldn't scare each other or either one off. Okay. All right. Yeah, and if you got some, I gotta say this though. If you're really into something very odd, you might want to give somebody a heads up or at least talk about like, hey, have you ever thought of something like that? And see where they're try to gauge them or kind of give a pressure test or measure the temperature or whatever the hell the deal is, whatever an acronym or an acronym, whatever kind of idea that you want to say about that, whatever. But the point is, I'm trying to say is that, like for instance, if you're into going to I don't know, like going to one of these swingers clubs or something like that, and you're like, man, whoever I'm going to be with, I want them to be in that too. Then maybe just kind of like, before you even bang the person to give them a chance, just kind of bring it up and say, hey man, there's another person that went to the swingers club. It was very weird, like I didn't, I don't know. What have you ever thought about that? And then just let them open up. And if they're like, oh no, well then that's not going to be the person for you. So why did you don't really want to drag some? But that's the only time I could think about bringing up anything sexual content to somebody before you have sex. Because if you have a major weird kink, you don't want to get dragged down into a relationship where you're not going to be able to explore that. And but at the same time, you don't want to force somebody into it either. So that sometimes you got to bring those things up. And but don't bring it up and like, hey, look, later tonight, you want to try a swingers club? Be more agile with it and tactile and discuss it out and basically say like, look, I had some friends, they were one time went to this one swingers club the other day and I was like, wow, that's odd. What do you think? I don't know. Or like, you say, hey, look, I got a friend of mine and stuff. He's really into this BDSM stuff, and I'm like thinking to myself, that's interesting. I don't know. I mean, I don't know. What do you think?
and put it all on their shoulders. I mean, you can be a little bit more subtle than that, but you know what I'm saying. But don't go out there and say, "Hey, look, I like swinging clubs. What do you think?" She'll be like, "I don't like you anymore." All right. So anyway, Craigslist counters. Okay, so you went to there, huh? All right. Well, there you go. You know, scaring people off. Wow. Ha ha ha. Number eight. If she gives you advice during sex, do not take it personally. It is an attack on your abilities, but a way to make it more enjoyable for both of you. Unless she always does that, then you're kind of like, you got to figure she's just annoying. Number nine. Not all women enjoy the same thing. You can master exactly what one woman loves and then find that your new girlfriend hates some of those things your ex loved. You have to start over, but that's the fun part. Some women like very direct clitoral stimulation, while others jump 10 feet in the air because it's too much. Communication and observation are key. Pay attention. Okay, well, you know something? Good advice. Good advice. All right, let's go on down to number 10. I have an average size penis. Okay, what a way to start. Despite that, possibly because of it, I don't seem to have much trouble giving some women an orgasm from penis and vagina sex. Called vaginal sex. You don't have to say penis and vagina sex. The long way around. It's like, I like to drive a lot, car on road. It's like, just drive your car. That's all it is. Okay, the thing that seems consistent is that while in missionary position, I put my penis all the way in, grinding my pubic bone against her clitoris. And being all the way in simultaneously makes the ridge of my head rub just in front of her cervix. Yes, this is true. The anterior fornix. Oh, Lord. You don't have to really add all these things in. We know what a damn cervix is. It's like, I'm going to try to give you the Latin version of it or whatever. You know, who fuck. All right. I then just move a bit back and forth. Not big strokes. Think. Clitoris grinding and rubbing of the fornix gives them the great stimulation to orgasm. It obviously doesn't work for every woman, but it seems to work for a decent number of women I had sex with, and I've had very favorable results. I would say that's a really good move. I mean, it's not always the best one. I think one of the best ones that majority of women kind of get off on is the riding the guy, and you're really pushing. Not into them or deep into them or this or the other, but almost like away from them, like towards you. Like if you can imagine your wang as some kind of semicircle, the end of the semicircle is pointing back towards your stomach. So it's kind of like, you know, you're just rubbing in the interior closer towards your stomach than theirs. Let's put it like that. So just try to get a big picture on it. That seems to work pretty successfully for a lot of different people as well. A lot of different women there. I then just move a bit back and forth. Not big strokes. I'm thinking clitoris. Okay, we read that. It obviously doesn't work for everyone, but it seems to be for a decent number of women I've had sex with. And favorable results. Okay, well, you know, there you go. Some good results. And it's always good to have good results. Moving on, number 11. Get good at oral sex. The statistic I last heard was that women can't orgasm from penetration, so it's better to take care of it sooner rather than later. Not that it should be treated as a box to be checked off. Enjoy the journey. It's much more likely that she'll reach the destination. Okay, well, that's a pretty neat way of putting it. But as for the technique, do not neglect. Wait. So as for the technique, he says this, don't neglect. Not the clitoris. I don't, you know, okay, whatever. Remember, the thing you're trying to get your penis wet with. Oh, the vagina. Okay, whatever. You can just say some of these things. You ain't got to be, you know, Nostradamus, and we got to follow the quatrains to figure out what's going on here. The vagina, that's your goal. Give that a little love, too. Lick it from top to bottom, and once in a while.
Get your finger in there and curl it towards yourself in a beckoning motion. See, that's the thing too. Like he was saying, like going back, like towards you, like for whatever reason, there is a lot of stimulation on the portion of the vagina that faces more outward from the body. Like, if you think of it being, and it's not really exactly like this, but think of it as a cylinder that is placed in the lady between her legs, and it goes straight up. And one part is looking towards her right hand, and one part's looking towards the left hand, and one's looking towards her spinal cord and back and all that crap. And the other one is looking straight ahead towards the front part of the lower part of her, like her stomach, but basically towards you. That's the part you're kind of going for. That's what I was talking about earlier. So anyway, like you're like beckoning motion, like you're requesting that her orgasm come hither. If you feel that a spot is, that's rougher in texture than the rest, make that your focus. That's her G spot, and a man's equivalent to prostate. Yeah, it's pretty much. I don't know about the rougher then, but yes, yeah, that's a good area there. The quote of the man's prostate, which is a major pleasure center. Again, pay attention to the woman. That's the woman. And if she likes something, do it more. If she doesn't, try something else. And when it comes to after having sex, I suggest cuddling. Most people love it. I find. Spoon her. If it's uncomfortably hot and sweaty, feel free to take a second to cool down a bit before you do this. Maybe take a pee break. UTIs are a drag, or so I hear. If you had fun, tell her so. Maybe don't ask if she had an orgasm. It can kind of come off as insecure or like you're looking for some sort of macho validation. If you knew that they did, like maybe ask like how many or this or the other. But I get what another part of it is, if they're self-conscious about it, like they don't really have orgasms, then they may think that, oh God, this is what this guy's looking for, and I'm not gonna be able to deliver, and whatever. Just snuggle up, play with her, maybe kiss her neck a bit. Unless that isn't that kind of sex, it might come off a bit clingy if it's casual. So like basically saying, if it's like a one-nighter, then that may be very, very clingy, like a clingy one-nighter, like a static cling. All right, moving on. Number 12, do male Kegel exercises regularly. As a part of male Kegel exercises for sexual pleasure is for a man to stand while stimulated and fully erect, lifting your unit, like making it do a sit-up 100 times a day. This will help. Well, you gotta get your, like, if, what if you're tired and you're gonna have to make a boner and stuff like that, you're gonna do one Mississippi, two Mississippi, I mean, I don't know. Like, I don't know about every damn day, because if you're tired one day, like, I mean, me today, I'm just like, I'm not gonna, like, get out here and just like, all right, Wayne, wake up, it's time to do your exercises. Anyway, this helps your stamina. Placing a wet washcloth on the tip of your penis helps more. Women like different things at different times, so pay close attention to their body language and vocal signals. Okay. Good workout advice. Number 13, when you ejaculate inside of her while wearing a condom, clench your buttocks and try to twitch your penis. This move is known as the pulse, and I've only heard good things about it. Well, sometimes you actually just have that because of, your orgasm there. But I don't know why you had to insist the while wearing a condom. I mean, what if you're in a loving relationship and you want children? So there you go. Or you just like banging without a condom. Number four, your orgasm there. But I don't know why you had to insist the while wearing a condom. I mean, what if you're in a loving relationship and you want children? So there you go.

It's not going to happen. I mean, you're going to have to settle for stuff. There are women that have never orgasmed their entire life, no matter how much you try. And then there are some that will basically do it once, and then you're like, well, why can't we get back around to that? And it's like, nope, it ain't going to happen. Maybe another decade. All right, number 15. Allow yourself, because really, I think a lot of that is because whereas men don't really tie so much mental stress or mental stress or different things mentally to their orgasm, but yet women do. Now, women are it's a lot of women. That's not always the case too. Some will not be able to orgasm, and they don't have that problem. But there are others that will not be able to orgasm, and they do have that problem, and they're thinking about everything else in the day, and they just can't concentrate. And which is funny because a guy has to concentrate so much, he has to levitate something that doesn't have a bone, even though it's called a boner. Number 15, allow yourself to make noise. I remember one of my exes told me how disconcerting it is for some women, it is for women how silent men can be during sex. Maybe it's because we're so focused or because we spent many years masturbating silently. Yeah, this is true. You're never like, oh my God. Yeah, that would be funny. Somebody's yelling when they're whacking off. But since then, I've made an effort to vocalize more during sex, and it feels much better because I get more lost in the moment. And I'm not just talking about groans and grunts and saying fuck every 10 seconds. I laugh and talk to my partners during sex. I don't know about laughing. Even during sex, and it feels much more intimate and highly recommended. I've got to say that a lot of that stuff, if it becomes like too jokey or hokey or anything, then it's kind of just turn off. You're not, you want somebody to think that they want you to plow them hard, whatever. Number 16, the longer you, for a guy you do, but for the, number 16, the longer you kiss her body and make her feel good before you put your penis inside of her vagina. Okay, thank you. The better everything will be. Always give her one or two orgasms before penetration, but don't feel rushed to get off time and enjoy everything. I also think that's another thing too. I thought he was going to say, don't feel rushed to get off, like after you're done. Just kind of slowly lift up. Yeah, you don't want to kind of just like, all right, I'm jumping off. Gonna go home now. All right, number 17. A majority of women can't orgasm through penetration alone, no matter how long you go for it. So stimulate their clitoris while you're doing it. That is the easiest way to give a woman multiple orgasms. I think it just puts too much crap in the way too, though, if you're trying to, use something else or tools or utensils for to receive to for them to achieve the female orgasm through clitoral stimulation. As Mr. Science said earlier, number 18, care as much or more about your partner's pleasure as your own. Yeah, that's a good point. You should always do that. And it's very pleasurable to think that you're a creature to create pleasure, kind of thing. And be open to trying new things you haven't considered. As long as you're moderately comfortable with the idea, it will be more enjoyable for everyone, and you'll learn about one another's body. One of them much more quickly. Yeah, I can't talk. All right, seriously, just getting in there and blowing your testicles as fast as, well, blowing your load, I would say. Unless your testicles aren't coming out. As fast as you can is pretty much mediocre sex at best. Teasing, playing, and building tension for both of you heighten the experience so much that I can't imagine just getting straight to my part. Both of you are approaching climax at the same time. It is like having two orgasms at once. Number 19. When you're having anal sex with a woman, don't get your technique from porn. The last thing you want to do is barrel into her butt and jackhammer. Okay? Not only will you be uncomfortable for her, especially if it's her first time having the anal sex, but you'll destroy your expectations for the future. She'll be like, no, exit only after that. Number 20, if you're ejaculating too quickly, stop trying to focus on your mind of random stuff and instead focus on how to make sex better for her. What are you doing right? What is she like? And like that, you aren't doing.

0: Sometimes, like, yeah, because you start doing things just for her, that you have to put yourself in a position that it's not as convenient to you, and maybe not as comfortable, and then that can actually slow you down a bit too from having your own orgasm. So I kind of get what that guy's saying. Let's see. What are you doing right? What is she like that you're doing? And what angle is she moaning at? What speed does the wettest feel? Okay. If you ejaculate in 2 minutes and she lasts 15 minutes, then it's probably an issue. However, if you both ejaculate in 5 minutes, it's all good. My wife says it's a bit like starting an old car for women. You have to pay attention to all the manual knobs and gears to make it. Take it slow, let it slowly ramp, I guess ramp up, and then you'll be on your way. Okay, well, I didn't know this was 1900 cars we're talking about now, so anyway, it is what it is. Number 21, don't finger her vagina hard. I haven't met many women that are who are into hardcore style fingering. That doesn't mean just rub the clitoris. The whole area is sensitive, but definitely focus on the clitoris. Make sure your hands are clean and your nails are cut before you do anything to her. Last thing you want to do is cause discomfort down there. It's 10 times worse than if it hurts, if you hurt your arm, if you hurt her arm. Okay, I don't know why he chose to say if you hurt her arm, but it's like usually when I beat up women, it's a lot worse for me to cut them with my fingernail inside their badge. I'm like, what are you hurting their arms for? Number 22, if you happen to finish before her, make sure you take care of her needs. Don't just ask her, did you come? I don't usually ask that. Women, I usually ask orgasm. I kind of save the come for the guy guys. You know, like I say, hey, you guys, did y'all come? No, I mean, like, as a guy, I kind of think of guys coming and women orgasm, even though a guy can't orgasm as well. Anyway, never mind. Semantics. That can put a lot of pressure on someone. And unfortunately, many women have been taught to appease the ego of men by lying. Instead, say something like, you want to keep going and offer to take care of her orally or by hand or wait for round two. All right, well, I don't know about that one. That one's kind of weird advice. I mean, it just seems like the weird kind of talking. All right. For men who identify as gay, don't just perform oral sex. That's almost like the equivalent of straight man only playing with a woman's clitoris. Instead, you should explore his whole area with your tongue and lips. The inner thighs, the general crotch area are surprisingly sensitive. You can really bury your face in the creases of on either side of his penis and perform oral sex. Similarly to how one would do on a woman. Huh, okay, well, I guess that's what you can do. You know, right, who knows? With guys, it's you know, good to know. Good to know. Good info. 24. If you have trouble having an erection last long, instead of having sex by going in and out, go all the way in and grind her. Grind in and out, or up and down, I suppose. And also to the sides, you know, stroke it. Most women love it because they're filled, but it also works their clitoris, and it doesn't provide much stimulation to the man, so it can really help prolong things. This in missionary position, this can also work if she's grinding you while she's on top. Okay, another thing on missionary position that I'm really into, and this is not about like length or anything else, but it does help you gain a little bit more. If you so incline, is to elevate them on a pillow, like put a pillow under their butt if you're on missionary, and even putting a pillow under your butt if they're doing cowgirl, it maybe one, maybe two. You don't want it too high, like you're going on top of a mountain here, but you do want it enough so that they're lifted up. So because a lot of times we're just pushing downward, you know, because we're trying to reach a downward angle, and that's not really helping. But if you want to have like deeper penetration and deeper in, then it's much better to basically them to be their hips to be at the same level as yours are, so that you become more perpendicular to them rather than parallel, and you're just trying to let your wing do all the work. It's just that's the best way I can explain it. So try to be as perpendicular as possible. Make a T shape, like you're one side of the T and they're the other side of the T. Don't try to be two boards on top of each other. Then you're gonna have to make your wing do a lot more work. Number 25, have fun, play, and laugh. Sex can be weird and funny, so just go with it. Be good, giving, and game to the new things, especially if your significant other isn't interested in something. I don't know about having fun and laughing. I mean, like the I don't like playing around too much. I mean, because that kind of takes me out of the mood, but to an extent, you can. I mean, if something happens, it's funny, but it shouldn't be every time. It shouldn't be like you try to like laugh or make fun. Then I'm starting to lose the old horn on for that. It goes on to say, I found a few long playlists play while having sex with my husband. Okay, so this is a woman. That's the reason why she's saying that. Or this is a guy saying, excuse me, this is all guys, so this must be a guy. All right, or I don't know, we'll see. And while they're 7 hours long each, a long playlist, wow, one is a sexy makeout song, and the other is basically a strip club anthem. So sometimes it's just fun. Yeah, we'll be on there. To roll the dice, it's late, folks. To roll the dice and put something a little different on. We went with 80s rock mix, which started out pretty sexy and upbeat, but then at the same moment, we paused to catch our breaths and gaze at each other. Bang the Drum All Day by Todd Rundgren started playing, and we both absolutely lost it. It took 20 minutes to actually get back to having sex because we both kept cracking up again as soon as we'd managed to stop laughing. It's some of the most fun sex I've had with my husband, and that's saying something. Yeah, but again, like, okay, that's fun, but that's not, again, like, I don't really care for having all the music or all the tunes or a lot of, like, laughter or what's up, and I want to concentrate on that job. I want to concentrate on what we got to do and how we got to get it done, and work hard, work hard for money, like the escorts do. 26, thrust your buttocks, not your whole body. This will create more friction between your bodies, which is good for clitoral stimulation. It also makes it much easier to kiss during the act since your head isn't moving around all the time. Yeah, that's pretty good set of advice there. Pretty interesting. Number 27, treat finding out new things like an adventure. This is ultimately is one and the best benefits for being a good, trustworthy man. Kinks are usually random and individual due to random associations in the brain. Don't be afraid to try sub things, okay? You will discover a lot. And remember, there are thousands of variations of typical moves, all dependent on type, body types, moods, flexibility, and strength. Find out which ones you and your partner like and go from there. Okay, well, yeah, I guess. I mean, it just seemed like that was kind of long answer. It didn't really go anywhere, but all right. I guess just try different things and see what happens. I think that's the main motivation for him writing that. Number 28. The only thing it takes to be decent in bed, in my experience, is to pay attention to how your partner responds to things. Keep trying different things until you find something that they clearly, and you'll know it when you see it, enjoy. Then keep doing more of that. That's genuinely all there is to it. I guess that's the case, but I mean, as soon as you have some downtime, like after you stop banging and stuff, maybe just talk about like what you thought was working and then what did they like and all stuff, and then just try to do that. Now, granted, like they'll just basically say, I like when you did this or this, but it may not be so descriptive so that you'll be able to do that or replicate it. I guess case in point would be like, well, I liked when you were when I was on top and you were on bottom. They may say they like doing cowgirl, but that doesn't give you enough information to say exactly what was going exactly right at that time. And that's when you start doing exploring. But at least you're a lot closer because you know you're doing exploring in cowgirl rather than trying to do it in doggy, which they weren't really interested in or whatever the deal. Everybody's different. Everybody's different. So there you go. That was 28. 29. Let me go back up here. Learn how to give a good full body massage. Include high quality massage oils and a clean, ready to use shower afterwards because some people prefer to shower off oil before going to sleep. Yeah, it seems like, if you're giving out full body massages, you're not really giving out as much sex. So, yeah, you're probably going to end up going to sleep after that rather than having sexual relations, which I thought this was this list was for. So I don't know where the hell they're going with that. I mean, I've dated a masseuse before and everything else, and they were giving penis massages, and that was all very interesting, and it did lead to sexual relations. But I don't know. I mean, this guy's almost talking about like, hey, yeah, do that, go to bed, go home. It's over. It's over, Johnny. Number 30. And finally, while performing oral sex on a woman, roll your lips over your teeth when you lick so your tongue isn't constantly scraping against your teeth or that sensitive tendon under your tongue. You get less fatigue doing that and moan occasionally. I don't know about what the hell that's supposed to mean. You say while performing oral sex, oh, oral sex. I thought it was just about like, while you're having sex and you're kind of moving your lips. While performing oral sex on a woman, roll your lips over your teeth when you lick your tongue, when you lick, so your tongue isn't constantly scraping against your teeth. Yeah, that's a good one too. I also think that's a good advice. I guess that, it's good advice for a guy, but it's better advice for a woman. It's better to say like, hey, look, when you're giving out blowjobs, kind of cover your teeth because you don't want to scrape some guy's wang up and down because it's still a sensitive object with your teeth. But he's saying you don't want to scrape your tongue with your teeth, and that makes sense too. The other thing is like I think a lot of that happens with that with the oral sex, especially with the guys. You wear your tongue out by trying to reach out too far and trying to extend the tongue too far, and that. Yeah, you don't want to try to wear yourself out that way and still have to keep going at it, You want to use, I mean, like you say, like slow, steady, different things. Again, it's not like just hard, full pressure and do that for 20 minutes. It's better just to do slow and steady for a few minutes and then do a little bit more moderate pace to maybe more some slow and steady and then eventually more moderate pace and then maybe something hard way at the end, but that's it. And you get good 8 or 10 minutes that way. You get less 50. Okay, and moan occasionally while you're down there. No, it's not particularly arousing for yourself, such that you would moan naturally, and you might feel silly or self-conscious doing it when you yourself are not being sexually stimulated like she is, but she likes hearing you moan and sigh anyways. I guess that's kind of true. It's always about the idea that people want to feel that, people like making love, but they love having sex. All right. So if they feel like they're really getting at it and they're really going somewhere, and this is just like some kind of like really, intense sexual relationship or intense sex, it's not funny. It's not anything else. It's just pure, just raw, 100%, balls to the wall kind of sex, then. And that doesn't mean that it's fast, hard, or whatever. It just means that you're just really dedicated to that moment. You're just doing everything you can to just, perform sex on them. Then, that makes sense, what this guy's saying. And you're getting into it. You're moaning. You're grunting. Like all these different things. It's just like so much going on. Like it's just we're going one to the next. We're completely enthralled. That's very, very important. It just kind of. It makes it so like that. It's like that's why I would rather have a woman like, instead of just joking around about your wang or something like that when you're banging her. Not that she's saying it's small or big or whatever, but she's just saying some, hokey or some joke. I would rather just say like, fuck me, just stick that wang in there and just kind of like fuck the hell out of me, I want to feel you deep inside me, something like that. That's much more better for the man. And we know that as men, but like he's trying to say, like, if you like that as a man, well, think that they probably like it the other way around. They don't like you being silent. They like you, feel like you're getting a lot of enjoyment out of them, just like you like feeling they're getting a lot of enjoyment out of you. So it's back and forth. It's a symbiotic relationship, it's a sexual relationship. Yeah. Sex is about both of us feeling good about each other and getting to feel each other in a good way, and then also showing the other person not only do you care about them, but you like what they're doing to you. All right. He goes on to say, no, it's not particularly arousing. Okay, yeah. Or you might feel self-conscious doing it yourself, but she likes, but okay, going back to sobriety, I finished up self-conscious doing it when you yourself are not being sexually stimulated like she is, but she likes hearing you moan and sigh anyway. So yeah, that's the case. I mean, just wants to. To, make you feel like that, that what she's doing is helping you and making you feel better. Like I said, so those are my topics from the what men's suggestions are of making better sex lives and everything else like that. There's tips and acts and stuff for men can do to make it last longer, do this, that, and the other, or just a better sex life in general. Next week, I think we'll read this other one. This one, and I'll leave you with a little guessing game. But this is people that are exposing totally, and others have said that to them after sex. And honestly, I don't know how anyone can bring up. Okay, basically, it's just a bunch of weird stories, So, and what people had happened during sexual relationships. That was very odd, and they liked. So I'll give you an example one. This was for next week. Number four, after I went down on him, I asked him, this is my fourth story for, I guess I'll save it for next week. After I went down on him, I asked him to reciprocate, and he said, oh no, I don't really do that. After some more lackluster foreplay where I faked an orgasm just to have it over with, we were lying there when he said, out of the blue, yeah, I'm like super Republican. I can't prove it, but I know the two are correlated. Anonymous 29. So something like that. That's kind of the stories we're talking about. Like things that either went weird, went wrong, or what happened. Maybe the other person went wrong with something, or maybe some event happened and went wrong. But whatever the case may be, these are the things and the stories that people are talking about and everything else. And I gotta say, like in that case, yeah, there it does kind of seem like, if somebody's more of like, this kind of, I don't know, like Christian-y kind of person or something like that, or religious person or something, and they want to keep it to a low method or whatever the deal is, that's what happens. So we'll look for those stories next week. I'm kind of, biting the bullet here. We're almost at 1 o'clock in the morning. And I do thank everybody that joined us today in the chat room. I do appreciate that. I appreciate people that were chatting away as they chat when they chat. And I gotta say, the wild card line is now closed. But when we are back with Blue Knights and I Have No Life next Thursday, that wild card line and get your story on, or just basically comment on something we're talking about, or just tell us a story. If you're absolutely fascinating, we will definitely put you on. I do appreciate it. And again, this has been Unexplained Love on the Unexplained Radio Network, unexplainedradio.com, Unexplained LLC, a Wyoming-based company. That's basically all we are right there. And again, like I always want to mention before I head out, that you can listen to us on a multitude of different, many, many different apps. And it's always great to listen to us in the car or wherever you go, whatever. One of my favorite ones is Radio Garden, but there's a ton of other ones. I've got at least six different apps on my phone that I can actually access the station with, and there's about 20 different ones we're a part of. And we appreciate all our sponsors and our people we work with and everything that we do day to day. And again, one thing I wanted to mention also is that we're up for the traumas. We talked about this before, and this year we're really going to go at it. We're really going to try to make a really good, strong go because these wards here in Texas for Internet Radio Station of the Year is just something that we feel that because of you and your help will make us successful and we can actually get this. But the 2027 Texas Regional Radio Music and Radio Awards, the TRRMA, will be The awards will be giving out next March. The ones that have already given out were for this March, but it's about this whole year. 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And we're up for the 2027 TRRMA Internet Station of the Year. And we want to bring that home here to Unexplained Radio, Unexplained Radio Network. And we just hope that, that'll be something that's coming up. And as soon as we get on there, and as soon as we're part of those radio stations that are in the first round of voting, we're going to announce it. We're going to tell you, like, hey, look where you can go, where you can vote. And again, it's going to be on trrma.net. You can check it out now. You can check it out how it works. There's about three different voting cycles, and the voting cycles are all done by members of TRRMA. But it's easy to become a member of TRRMA. They basically just ask you for your email address, and hey, guess what? Now you're a member of the TRRMA board. I forget what exactly what they call it, but now you're like the nomination committee and everything else for these different things, but you're also the voting committee and you represent that. So it's kind of like, being on the board of governors or whatever the deal is, for the Oscars or however they do that. You're basically the people that are picking the awards and all this different stuff. And they've got a ton of them outside of this. I mean, they got, all these best songs and best songwriters and all this stuff, but the big thing is that's what we're looking for. 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And again, that's the trrma.net. 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I do appreciate everybody that joined us. We had a fun night tonight. We talked about a lot of different sexual experiences. And then even on Blue Nights, we had some fun talking about some very, very weird stories. But hey, that's the way it is. And I gotta say, my last thing to you tonight, if you have an idea, 1 hour a week, 45 days a year, or something like that. Out of 45 weeks, maybe that, maybe 52, all the way. If you have something like that, it's absolutely fascinating. 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Write us what your idea is for a show, and you'll put it on there, and you can help us make another show, another quality piece of entertainment that will get us that 2027 Internet Station of the Year. Who knows? Maybe you'll be a host. But anyway, I do appreciate it. It's been a great night. Thank you all for joining us. We're at that 1 o'clock hour. We already reached it. And we're going to see you guys later. It's been a lot of fun here on Unexplained Love. And as I say, if you're going to plan somebody, you better have a plan of action. Because if you don't, it might not work out.
1: Love's amazing,
0: Plan ahead.
1: we
0: See you later on
1: got some
0: Unexplained
1: media.
0: Love.

0: Well, it's getting that time of the year. 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

0: Welcome to I Have No Life, and there's the theme music just for you. And with us is Mr. Rain. Rain is calling in here on the old I Have No Life, the Unexplained Radio Network, unexplainedradio.com. How are you doing, Mr. Rain?
1: I'm doing okay. How about yourself?
0: Oh, doing all right, doing all right. Just looking through some different things that have come up, some news stories and everything else that are around the world. And I hear you're having
1: Nick, can you resend me that information on how to log in?
0: Yeah, I'll send that later then. Yeah.
1: Okay.
0: We'll get that stuff set. I know that you were having some difficulties earlier, like kind of mentioned for the last show, like on how...
1: Oh, you
0: know,
1: I'm still having difficulties. Like, for instance, right now, I'm like looking up old emails, trying to find the email you sent me with the information to log in.
0: Yeah.
1: And there's just been so many emails.
0: Yeah, there's been a bunch of them too, and then some of them actually contain stuff, and that's why I started trying to save some of his favorites that were more important than other ones, but it is what it bees, especially when difficulties happens. Well, anyway, this is Unexplained Radio Network, unexplainedradio.com. This is I Have No Life on the 24th day of August, 2026. We're live episode. If you're listening now, you're probably wondering what in the hell is going on, and we're here to tell you. There's this thing that came out about weird stuff that's happened. So Phoenix coated 36 miles of roads to fight extreme heat in 2020. All right. The surfaces became 12 degrees cooler at noon, but heat exposure for pedestrians rose by 5.5 degrees Fahrenheit. So, yes, it's been a big issue with that. What do you think about that, sir? Do you think that's a weird story?
1: Well, I think that, I mean, the change in temperatures and so forth is evidence of global warming.
0: Well, the thing is that this whole setup was to make it cooler, and I don't, they're going to explain what they did, but it did at noon drop the temperature by 12 degrees, but if you're walking across it, it's up by 5.5, so you're going to say, painting city streets with lighter colored reflective coating can cool the asphalt underneath, but it can also create heat exposure for people walking on the road. That unexpected trade-off emerged in a major trial in American Southwest. In 2020, the city of Phoenix Street Transportation Department coated 36 miles of neighborhood roads and a public parking lot with Cool Seal, a gray water-based asphalt treatment designed to reduce urban heat island effects. The researcher from Arizona State University studied the trend of treated roads for years. Their findings showed that while the coating successfully lowered road temperatures, it also created more complicated situations for pedestrian comfort and safety. The traditional dark asphalt, which is basically the normal crap you see out there, the dark black stuff, absorbs large amounts of sunlight and can reach temperatures of up to 180 degrees Fahrenheit during the hottest summer periods. Now, I know there's this one woman that did a book that was on Dallas, and it's like the unauthorized history of Dallas, and it's just a bunch of her stories, and she did a pretty good job on it, and she became pretty famous locally for it. But she had wrote in there that one time that she was helping out back in the days when the show Dallas was really popular. Now, this book was written like in 1989, but it's still really readily available in the Dallas area because, you know, of its old stories, really. I mean, this is one of the most recent ones that she put in the book. But she said back during the Dallas shows, I think I mentioned this before, that there was women that, like, had come with their husbands were congressmen and stuff. And they wanted to go see the Dallas, the South Fork Ranch thing. So they went all the way out to South Fork Ranch, which at the time was pretty far away. And it's still pretty far away from Dallas. Of course, the distance doesn't change much. The traffic quite increased. But the big thing is that it's now more surrounded by housing and everything else. But there was kind of, I guess, like this black asphalt stuff exactly the same way where the parking lot was. And one woman was wearing like those, back in the 80s, there was these cheap shoes kind of like the way Crocs are or something like that, but they were different. And so they were these jelly shoes. They're called, that's what
1: they I remember jellies.
0: Yeah, I never remembered them. I remember looking at them. I didn't know the name, but I knew women would wear them, and they usually had some kind of cross. Go ahead.
1: They were just called jellies.
0: Yeah.
1: They were made of this clear plastic material that sometimes that almost looked like as if it had liquid in it, and sometimes they put glitter on the inside of the plastic.
0: Yeah, yeah. They were just basically, you know, like they say, like plastic, rubber, other crap, you know, just pretty. They weren't really expensive. I don't remember them ever being expensive. And
1: they had a tendency to blister your feet, which is why they lost popularity.
0: Well, this is exactly what happened. So as soon as that one woman walked out of the vehicle, she had some of these on, and both of them stuck immediately to the asphalt. And she had to just get off of them, and they had to take her off because it was burning through her feet. And this is, I mean, they really, really were cheap shoes. That I remember a lot of kids wore them, like a lot of girls did. I never knew the name of them. I just knew that girls did wear them because they were kind of like I guess like women's versions of slippers, but they had like the cross pattern. They're very open.
1: It was supposedly gonna replace the thong.
0: The flip flop.
1: The flip flop.
0: And then you can put it on your ass and replace that thong too. But
1: am I the only one that calls those things thongs as well?
0: I think they were called thongs too. I think, but now we got so visualized with the overweight lady with the thong going right up her ass that it just sticks in her head. That thong underwear thing. But yeah, I thought they were called thongs too. That's what I think we called them. I don't think we even called them flip flops.
1: No, we didn't call them flip flops for forever. I believe the first time I heard that was sometime around the time I graduated from high school or something.
0: What, flip flops?
1: Yeah, because some adult was explaining that when you have a child, to spank him with a flip flop.
0: Yeah, and you're like, what the hell?
1: Because it's better.
0: Yeah, this is, I remember other people sometimes would call them sandals, of course. Sandals is always a popular name for any of those type of shoes. But thongs, I remember that's exactly what they were. I can't really remember the first time I heard flip-flops, but I do think it was something that probably heard in the late 90s by the time, but
1: about the time that thongs like underwear really made a big boom.
0: Yeah, so it was easier just to differentiate and just get rid of the term thong for sandals altogether and then just go with the flip-flop term for cheap sandals.
1: I've become very partial. When it comes to, like, women's underwear, I like seeing women in thongs.
0: Yeah, I mean, like, I like nicer underwear, but I don't know if I'm really a major player for the thong thing. I think that I've just seen, like, too many women that were too overweight to wear them, and then it's just like, man, that thing's going to a horrible place. And, you know, I mean, you're like, you know, when in doubt, thong it out, you know, I guess. I had a story the other night where there was a woman who they were talking about embarrassing, like, I don't remember if it was embarrassing first dates, but there was one that was embarrassing first dates. This one may have been another one. But she said an embarrassing situation where she had bought, like, this lingerie or something with this guy, and then she threw the underwear, like, her underwear at him, like, at his face, and then his look turned to horror because there were, like, doo-doo streak stains in there.
1: Oh, gosh.
0: And I was like, well, dude, clean your ass better. I mean, you know, like, you know, that's one of the big things. Like, you got to go out there and just clean the old asshole out. I mean, that's why I use the bidet. But, I mean, but she did mention this was brand new. I don't know. Like, I mean, I don't, you know, and she was very embarrassed by it. I'm like, well, you kind of only got yourself to blame.
1: Well, it was brand new underwear. Does that mean that she is the one that caused the stain? Or
0: yes.
1: Did somebody else try it on before her?
0: No. I think she was the one who, yeah, that would be really bad if somebody else, left it up there and it had stainage. But yes, I was reading another story about AirAsia, and there was a flight from Malaysia, and I don't remember where it went to. And this one woman was like, they said she was in her 40s. And she's between like two kids, and then she had to immediately get up and go or whatever. And I guess what had happened was she shat herself, and it started dropping out like on the not only at the seat but like everywhere else, down the hallway. On the plane, yeah. And like everybody's like, oh my god, it's so disgusting. Like some guys were like asleep on the plane, they woke up, they smelled this shit smell. And they were just grossed out by it. And they landed the plane because they were about to land. And, like, other people blamed her because he's like, man, you were, like, 15 feet away from the bathroom. If you just barely felt anything, you should have went. Not waiting for it, Because
1: if they were about to land the plane, wouldn't they have
0: taken
1: by you staying in your seat?
0: No, I mean, like, that they were going to land it, like, in an hour and a half. And so, like, they weren't going to go back to their destination. So they were, it's getting close time to, but she still had time to go use the bathroom. She just didn't do it. And so a lot of people made a stink over that stink.
1: maybe your crappy kids like laced her coffee with X-Lax or something.
0: Yeah, you never know.
1: And screwed her over.
0: The only thing I could think of, like the saving grace of it, is maybe she thought, well, we're going to land soon. I can just wait because I got two kids and I'll take them in the bathroom with me, but I can't take them to the small bathroom here. But at that point, I pushed the call attendant button. I say, look, I got to go use the bathroom. It's an emergency. Can you, make sure my kids don't kill anybody? And she'd be like, well, does that include me? It's like, no guarantees. No guarantee. Because, let me tell you this. When your kids are on a plane, you should be more worried about what your kids will do to other people than what the people will do to your kids. I mean, especially if you're just getting up and go to the bathroom, then you're going to be back within, 15 minutes. Because, it's not like somebody's going to, hey, I'm going to go rape some of these kids and stuff on the plane. It's just... probably not going to, yes, anything could happen, but that's probably one of the least likely places you have to really worry about that because it's like everybody's right there. And so I would assume that if you're really worried about your kids in that regard, the only thing I would be worried about is them screwing around while I'm going taking a dump in the bathroom.
1: Well, I think that's what most parents are worried about, is their kids just causing havoc.
0: Well, this is the thing. The last flight I was on, or one of the series of last flights, that they had this family, and I guess they had moved the seats around. I don't think it was their fault, but they moved the seats because there were some other people that had changes in seats, and I don't know if I had a change in seat in that one or the other one. But so I'm sitting on the very back row by myself, and they're trying to find seats for these guys, and they said, well, we can put you all in the back. And I don't know what that meant because there was nowhere back, but I have no idea. And I was like, if I was them, I would just took the back option. I was like, man, you got another plot in the back? Fuck that. Yeah, let's just all be together. But no, the guy wanted to, this guy and I think three kids, right? And so what he was going to do was one of them was an older kid. And the other one were two younger kids. And originally what he did was he was going to put the two younger kids next to me. And I was like, oh, shit. And I was like, I don't want these young kids next to me, screwing around and stuff. And he was going to sit there with his wife, with one of the older kids. And then he's like, no, this guy's probably a pedophile. So he said he changed it and he sent the two younger kids up to the front and with his wife. And then he stayed back there with the older kid, which... the older kid did take the entire armrest up, but and that was in that Boeing, which I told you about, that was very small. So I didn't really blame the kid for it, but the kid didn't have the best hygiene in the world. So I was like, at least they're not. And he kept eating something. I was like, man, I wish I could be not next to any kids. And, but at least it wasn't as bad as little kids just fucking around the entire time. So, But like I say, yeah, the things could happen, but I would definitely call the attendant. Like there was this thing today, they were talking about the call the attendant button and like how if people have used it. And I remember I used it like maybe twice, but I don't remember what it was for. It was in the past I pushed it, and but I mean it wasn't anything bad, and I just don't know really what the fuck I would have pushed it for, but I have used it before. But it seems like on planes now, I don't even know if they have a call attendant button on a lot of them, especially the smaller ones. What is your experience with the call attendant button, sir?
1: The call attendant button?
0: Yes.
1: With as much as I've been on planes, I don't recall ever actually pressing the call attendant button. I
0: Yeah.
1: would just, even when I want something to drink, I will just wait until they pass by.
0: Yeah, I don't really remember why I did it either, but I do remember pushing it before. I mean, I cannot remember for the life of me what the hell I did it for, but for some reason I was like, man, I've got to call the attendant. I've got to call. And I said, attendant, attendant, come here. Said, I think this guy, I shat in the seat and then left. No, but it was a woman. And so, but that, yeah, they had a lot of issues with that. And the one that was the weirdest ones that I've heard were like the one that we talked about before where the guy took a dump and the seat, but he had like bloody diarrhea. So there's blood all over the place. And then this
1: No, I
0: guy.
1: remember you talking about that.
0: Yeah, and the guy put the bag in the front. That always like kind of like haunted me. He was like, ugh. So, like, I mean, the other conclusion we came to is, remember I told you about the guy that had the blood leaking penis, cancerous penis, and I was like, it is blood where it comes from does mean a big difference. I mean, it just does. Like if you're leaking blood from your penis, that's worse than leaking it from your right arm. I mean, it just is. It's the same blood, but in my mind, it's the one's penis blood and one's right arm blood.
1: Yeah, you can't. Yeah, I mean,
0: I mean,
1: but
0: different.
1: my problem is how would you, the onlooker that doesn't know this person at all, know that that blood is coming from the penis?
0: Well, he told you. He said, oh, my penis
1: Oh,
0: is bleeding.
1: see, that's the that he shouldn't have said that. Oh.
0: Well, he didn't. He did it in two places. One was in his kitchen, and just blew up and started bleeding all over the place. And that was when he was by himself or something. I think he didn't tell anybody. The other one, he was like going to like his sister's wedding or something, and like he got a ride from this other guy, and he was the passenger in the vehicle, and his penis blew up again, and blood went everywhere. And I was like, I got. If I was the guy, I mean, like if he would have like got shot in the right arm in my car. And it didn't do any damage, like the window was rolled down, the bullet just went straight in his right arm. I may think, well, I'll just clean up all this blood. But since he had the cancerous penis that blew up in the car, I would be like, I'm
1: You
0: selling
1: need to
0: this
1: sell
0: car. I'm selling
1: the
0: this fucking car. I am not cleaning up cancerous penis blood. I mean, really, the cancerous part, you can neither here nor there. The penis blood part is what I'm concerned with. I mean,
1: I don't know. I think it's when you hear cancer is penis blood.
0: yes.
1: It creates this image in your mind of something just nasty.
0: I didn't ever understand that. And when I've told people before, they think, well, did it come straight out of his urethra, like peeing it? It's like, no. It was just like something on his wang and it blew up and just blood went everywhere. And it's like so much. I'm like, how do you have that? But I'm like, I was like, and he went to a doctor. The doctor said, nah, you're probably too young for cancerous penis blood. So it's some other kind of penis blood. And so I said, just use
1: Oh,
0: this.
1: moment.
0: Yeah. Do what now?
1: Well, I mean, what other kind of. Never mind.
0: Penis blood.
1: Because you're right, it doesn't necessarily have to be cancerous penis blood.
0: Yeah, see, he said, use this like liquid, this Suave, or we call them Pumada or something like that. I can't think of the name. Thing you put on your wang and just like, what the hell is it called? Like ointment, I guess. And then you put that on your wang, And it would clear it up. And he was all, oh, great, I ain't got the cancer in my wang. It's just I got a bloody penis. And no, and what they did was they had to chop that out. And they found out it was cancerous and had chopped more of it off. And they had to, like, reconstruct his entire wang. So, but now he doesn't have a wang that bleeds quite as much. Or I don't, or at all. I don't know. I mean, so, yeah, he's still alive. Just, he's got, they turned his oak tree into a stump. So, he said, one day I had a mighty oak tree, and they chopped it down to a stump. so he's done. But at least he's not blowing his penis up in people's cars anymore, so that's good. For the people. Yeah. The people around him. Well, going back to the roadway, which the only way you're going to blow your penis up and blood everywhere on that one is, like, if you fell on the roadway and then, you know, it was very hot. The coating also allowed lower temperatures below the road surface. Because the pavement was pavement reflected more sunlight instead of absorbing it, the treated road stayed much cooler than older asphalt. City engineers also noted that the lower temperatures below the surface could help roads last longer, potentially reducing maintenance costs over time. Problems for pedestrians. So that heat's got to go somewhere. Despite the cooler pavement, researchers found an unexpected effect on people walking nearby. To understand how people actually experience the outdoor heat, ASU researchers used a mobile weather station called MARTY. MARTY. I think it's really MRT, but they wanted a cool name, so, you know. Anyway, so they because they got the big letters, MRT. Anyway, the equipment measures mean radiant temperature. I see, MRT. And which, it's, why isn't it MRTY then? I don't know why it's called MARTY. Because mean, measures mean. MRTY. Anyway. Which looks at the amount of heat radiation absorbed by the human body outdoors. The coating reflected sunlight away from the road, but the energy did not simply disappear. Much of the reflected heat moved sideways and upwards into the surrounding area, exposing pedestrians to more radiation. Well, like radiant heat. I mean, not radiation can mean more than just, you know, the thingy. To more radiation. The ASU study found that the average mean radiant heat exposure for